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1: For defensive end, getting both of those angles to create third down and one. But Texas 11-15 last week over Texas State.
2: Yeah, this is an opportunity for them to keep this drive going. I talked about the departures on this Ohio State defense. Christian Allegro, a newcomer, transfers over from Wisconsin. He gets in on the tackle. He's going to be asked to fill some big shoes that they had at linebacker.
1: Three-back formation. Niblett motions out. The handoff to the fullback smothers on third down of the arc. Easy. Right through the center. The hashes up to the 39, close to the 40. Moving those chains for the Texas Longhorns, a first and 10 with 10:50 and running in the first, down 3-0.
2: Texas showing both running backs on the field at the same time. A little reverse out from Arch Manning. So he opens up to his left-hand side, but then he hands the ball off to the right, going right back up the middle, trying to show some misdirection with the offset back. And Smothers, and they're able to pick up the first down.
1: Ball stays at center from the 38, first and 10. Gun snap to Manning, play fake. Manning, steady, called, takes a deep shot, has an opportunity inside the 20. A diving attempt. The ball popped up into the air for Coleman, and it's picked off by McLean. Ranging far side of the 15, and he stopped at the 18-yard line. Man, oh man, Coleman laid out like he was going to make a Superman catch, but the ball popped off of him up into the air, and McLean, who just absorbed the big hit, absorbs that interception, and for now, the Buckeyes have turned it over twice. I wonder if that ball hit the ground as it went on the way down.
2: It did not, Danny. I'm watching the replay here. Cam Coleman, he ends up wide open. He just flat out beats the defense, stretches out for it as he's trying to make the catch. He rolls over onto his back. The ball bounces off of his chest, does not touch the ground, caroms up into the air, and Jalen McLean.
3: On the field was an interception. Previous play is under further review.
1: All right, we'll look at this one.
2: So they're going to take another look at it, but Jalen McLean, who we just talked about, got ran over on the one of the previous running plays. He's right there, sees the ball pops up in the air, and he gets his hands on it. Danny, I saw one replay, and to me, this looked like a clear interception. The ball did not hit the turf. They're going to double-check it, but this might end up being back-to-back takeaways by the Buckeyes defense.
1: That close to a 60-yard reception for Coleman, who had wiggled free by quite a bit, but somehow that ball just does not want to hit the ground, apparently, and McLean is back in perfect position.
2: I won't even say reception. I would say walk-in touchdown. Like, the ball was overthrown by Arch just a little bit. If he takes about 1 or 2 yards off of that throw, Coleman walks into the end zone for a touchdown.
1: Had those two touchdowns in the victory over Texas State last week. Steve Sarkisian, widely known as one of the best play callers in the country. He has not only shown a lot of looks so far, but that popped free and probably should have gone for 6. At the moment, it's an interception for McLean, which would give Ohio State 2 turnovers forced on Texas's first 5 snaps.
2: I mean, they're showing the replay here, and Coleman has probably 5, if not more, yards of cushion on the defense. And as he lays out, this ball ends up hitting his hands, hits his chest, pops into the air. And to me, it looks like it goes straight into the hands of Jalen McLean.
3: After further review, the receiver's arm was under the ball when he hit the ground. The ruling on the field is upheld, first and 10, Ohio State.
2: So what he means, Danny, is there was nothing. His arm was underneath the ball, so it did not touch the turf. And so a second straight takeaway by the Buckeyes defense.
1: All right, since this has happened so early, I'll feed you one here. When Ohio State has forced 2 turnovers under Ryan Day, 39-1 record.
2: 39-1, and this has all happened in the first, 4 minutes?
1: So we can go home now. We're all ready to go.
2: We know what's going to happen, right?
1: Dead 15 left in the first. Ohio State starts at its 19, first and 10. Saiyan under center, 2 tight ends. Motion to the right from Bennett Christian. The snap, Saiyan off play action, rolls right, throws high. Ball caught at the 25-yard line, up to the 30. Smith with a block out in front, freeing up Mason Williams for a first down for Ohio State, up to the 40-yard line with Jelani McDonald making the stop. But on the bootleg, Saiyan rolls to the right-hand side, hits his tight end Mason Williams for the second time in the quarter.
2: Well, and Danny, it's the patience from Julian Saiyan, because as Williams was coming off the ball, he was kind of initially tied up with Brad Spence, number 14. But Saiyan just kept rolling out, and then that was enough time to create some separation between his receiver, which was his tight end, and the defender, and he was able

0: completion. Turns upfield for a first down.
1: 23-yard catch. Legend Bay in the backfield on this pistol formation. Sayin takes the snap. Swings it left. And Raheem Biles makes the tackle 2 yards behind the line of scrimmage. But Bay shivers and leans ahead to get back to the original spot. It'll be second down and 10 from the 42. That was a backwards pass, so that'll count as a carry for Legend Bay.
0: Well, he's one of those talented freshmen that they're just waiting to kind of let him get some experience and see what he can do with his ability just to get back to the line of scrimmage. But the contain from Raheem Biles to keep him inside, force him back in for the rest of his reinforcements.
1: 9 minutes left of the opening quarter, 3-0 Buckeyes. Snap on second and 10. Sayin airs it out deep left, and the only guy in the area was the corner, Bo Masco, the transfer from Rutgers, down around his own 30-yard line. For saying somebody who hits about 80% of his passes career, nowhere close to an intended receiver. Third down and 10 for Ohio State.
0: Yeah, I'm not sure, quite sure where the miscommunication was there. Kobe Jackson looked like he was out there trying to run a corner or a wheel route. It seemed like they were not on the same page, as you generally don't see Julian Sayin miss his receivers by that much.
1: Buckeyes missed the third down and goal on their first drive. That's why they had to kick a 26-yard field goal. They're up 3-0. Play clock at 6. Third and 10 from their own 42. Sayin checks the play. It is loud in Austin. Looks left down middle. Snap with one. Whistles blow. And the Buckeyes do get a timeout called.
2: Timeout, Ohio State. First charge of the half. Media timeout.
1: The score here in Austin, number 1 Ohio State 3, number 4 Texas 0. 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
1: 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Brought this up during pregame. Texas has 5 wins all time against the AP number one team, but only once has it happened in Austin. 1950 against SMU.
0: I'm trying to think back, Dan. I don't remember that game, unfortunately.
1: You didn't call that one?
0: Nah, okay. I started on this earth in 1977. Missed it by about a quarter of a century.
1: What are you thinking on third and 10 for Ohio State?
0: I'm thinking, first of all, good timeout by Ryan Day. As Julian Sayin was trying to get things adjusted, get his running back on the other side, make sure his line was all on the same page. As you mentioned, the crowd level just rose extremely loud at that time. Ryan Day's thinking, third and 10, don't want to rush, don't want to end up with a turnover, and want to make sure that we've got the absolute right play call here. So we did see them go with the crisscross last time they were down in the red zone trying to get the ball to Jeremiah Smith. I think if that's, they're going to go to one of these receivers here if they want to try to continue this drive.
1: Buckeyes will huddle from their own 42. It's third down and 10. This was set up by an interception from Jalen McClain on the deep ball to Coleman that he almost caught on the dive, popped up into the air, and McClain was the beneficiary. Running back Bo Jackson shifts from wide right to slot left. Backfield is empty for Sayin. points with a left hand, now approaches his offensive line. He still has 15 on the play clock, but the more this goes, the louder it gets. The snap, Sayan looks right, shuffles middle of the hashes, winds up, throws, it is up, and it is caught. Plus territory, who else but Jeremiah Smith? He goes up and absorbs a big hit from Kay Phillips. He's down at the 39-yard line. A first down and a gain of 19 to the best receiver in the land, Jeremiah Smith.
0: Well, first of all, credit to the offensive line. The late shift from Texas and Julian Sand getting him on the right page from a protection standpoint allowed this play to happen. But I chuckled behind your voice, Danny. The adjustment from Jeremiah Smith was just next level.
1: Snap here, bubble screen out to the left. It's Smith on first and 10 of the 39. Tubbs upfield inside the 25. Kobe Black guides him out of bounds. Another first down for Ohio State to the 26. That's a banker's dozen for Smith, who's only caught 7 balls in 2 career games against Texas. They get him hooked up on back-to-back plays.
0: Yeah, he has been really kind of held in check in previous performances against Texas, but I just think the experience and how Arthur Smith, the new offensive coordinator for Ohio State, is going to try to get him involved in the game plan and see if they can force feed him the football.
1: Sand under center, single back Jackson. 7:50 opening quarter, Buckeyes 3-0 lead. First and 10 from the 26. The snap, straight dive right back over the middle. Bo Jackson, towel goes out, not a flag. Stood up inside the 20-yard line near the 17. Whistles do blow, though the pile actually moved forward, which would have gained a first down, but forward progress deemed to have been stopped at the 17, a yard short of the first.
0: That man-blocking scheme there as they get their left guard, Luke Montgomery, number 51, pulling around the corner, but it's the patience from Bo Jackson. He waits for that block to get set up, and then once it occurs, he breaks off of it. He allows his offensive lineman to get set up in front, and then he breaks off of what the defense does in reaction.
1: Buckeyes outgaining Texas 75-9. Second down and 1 at the 17. The snap. Single back set again from under center. Sayan gives to Bo Jackson. Slips his way back of a right guard. A first down gain for Ohio State to the Longhorn 14.
0: Ohio State brought Chris Henry in, another one of their freshmen that they are really excited about. Son of the former NFL player Chris Henry. He comes in at 6'5", 211. One of those matchups that's really hard. They want to get him in some experience. He could be the next guy. He was the one that was running the fake end around there just to try to draw the defense's eyes away from the ball carrier.
1: Smith lines up slot right. This is first and 10 from the Texas 17. Sayan slant. Caught Smith inside the 10. Down around the 7.5-yard line, Kobe Black knocked him to the ground as we cross 6:15 with a 3-0 Buckeye advantage.
0: Shotgun quick play fake to his running back, Jacoby Jackson, that time. And all that's trying to do, Danny, is see if he can get the linebackers underneath to take one or two steps toward the line of scrimmage and open up that little hole behind him on the quick slant. And a dart from Julian Sand right into the stomach of Jeremiah Smith.
1: 10th play of the drive for Ohio State. It's consumed more than 4 minutes of clock. Late substitution as Jackson leaves the field. Lance Jackson for Texas. Second down and 4 at the 8. Sayan under center. One-on-one. Back this way. Out of bounds. Looking for Jeremiah Smith. Almost seemed like they heard whistles and there was some pause while the ball was in the air. But anyway, it flutters incomplete out of bounds for third down.
0: Yeah, ball was overthrown, but it looked like Bo Masco kind of stopped anyway. I'm not quite sure if he felt like he heard a whistle. If that throw would have been on point, Jeremiah Smith would have had a walk-in touchdown.
1: Smith, 3 catches this drive, 38 yards, including the 19-yarder on third down and 10, which got this thing truly rolling. 5:44 in the first. Ohio State coming this way. Ball just to the left of center. Running back Jacoby Jackson, the Florida transfer. Play clock at 6. They need 4 on third down from the Texas 8-yard line. The snap inside Jacoby Jackson. Hammers, pulls, reaches. Ball comes out, but he'd already crossed the goal line. The side judge says touchdown Ohio State. Justin Cryer about got that ball out before Jacoby Jackson touched the plane of the goal line. But for Jacoby Jackson, his second rushing score of the season, and in enemy territory, the Buckeyes lead 9-0 with 5:39 to go in the first.
0: Now, Julian Sand just not blinking in this hostile environment as his tight end initially lines up in the wrong position, but with all the noise going on, he gets him set up. It was Nate Roberts. He gets him set up just off the left side of his line of scrimmage, gets him in motion, and instead of going through the air, they put the ball on the ground. Jacoby Jackson does the rest to get into the end zone and quiet down this Texas crowd.
1: 8-yard touchdown run for Jacoby Jackson. They caught a break because Ohio State had 10 on the field. Luke Montgomery, the offensive lineman, ran in late while they were resetting the play clock to 25. 9-0 going on 10. The snap, line drive kick from Hawkins is through. 10 points off of turnovers for Ohio State, and that is the difference in Austin. The Buckeyes 10, the Longhorns nothing. 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
1: 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Off of the Jalen McClain interception, 10 plays, 81 yards, 4 minutes, 36 seconds. Jacoby Jackson, Derek Rackley, an 8-yard touchdown run on 3rd and 4, 1 of 2 3rd down conversions on the drive. And it's Ohio State at Texas, leading 10-0, 5:39 first quarter.
0: Yeah, we talk about turnovers and the points off. You mentioned it right before we went to break. And this is one of the very few games, Danny, that I didn't come into the game with one of my keys being turnovers or takeaways or turnover margin. And then the one game that I don't have a part of it, it becomes the theme of the first quarter. Two turnovers for Texas has turned into 10 points for Ohio State. And it's tough. It's really tough to spot another team, albeit the number one team in the nation, 10 points off of a couple of first quarter turnovers. Texas got their work cut out for them offensively. Number one, just to secure the football. Number two, try to answer some of the scoring from Ohio State.
1: And we haven't had a chance to see what Texas's offense can do because they've had five snaps. They've had two turnovers and five snaps. But the thing that has persisted about Ohio State for decades, home, road, neutral, whatever, this is a composed program. We're going to get the attendance later on. It might be a record here, but wherever they are, they seem to just lock in on the message. They play to who they are, and so far, 10-0 in Austin.
0: Yeah, I mean, so far what we've seen from Julian Sand, the poise of how he's managing this offense, not panicking, getting everybody lined up properly, making sure they manage the play clock, and moving his team down the field is pretty impressive what we've seen so far.
1: Third kickoff row ready for Marcello Diometti. This is high, end over end. Niblett puts up the tee. That'll result in an automatic touchback as the ball hits the G in Longhorns. Now, we saw Texas incorporate the run game. We've noticed the different looks from Steve Sarkisian so far. But it boils down to just hang on to the football, and you might just score some points.
0: Yeah, I mean, the last one that we saw from Cam Coleman was, yeah, it's unfortunate. That one was a tough break. He's laying out great individual effort, and I mean, Danny, you do that 10 more times. I don't know how many times the ball ends up popping straight up in the air without touching the turf. It's just a really, really bad break for Texas.
1: Longhorns empty the backfield, though. Raleigh Brown, the running back, is the widest of the two on the left. He motions next to Arch Manning on his left hip. Now speeds off to the trips right. The snap, they fake the bubble. They throw the inside screen. Too high for Wingo and incomplete. And that was dangerous because Riley Pettijohn was there just hoping that was going to be a third forced turnover for Ohio State in this quarter.
0: Well, they tried to give the look of Raleigh Brown going off to the right side and give him a fake flare throw to see if the defense would expand. Peyton Pierce didn't fall for it, and he was right there.
1: 10-0 Ohio State, 5:36 first quarter. Trips right, pistol on the left hash. Manning looked ahead towards his center, Robertson. Now to the sideline, now back ahead as the offensive line communicates. Clap, snap, stretch play right, Brown, big hole off right tackle. Burrows through the middle, past the 25, up over the 30, and to the 31, maybe. Still third down and medium for Texas. That was a big old hole going off right tackle.
0: Yeah, excellent movement by the right tackle, Melvin Ciani, a transfer from Wake Forest. As he comes over, also started his career at Temple, but he just ends up pushing the defensive end and caving everything down off of that right-hand side.
1: Brown again, receiver left, empty backfield, calling this third down and five from inside the 31. 5 minutes to play in the opening quarter in Austin. Manning retreats into the shotgun, points at Brown to tighten up his split behind Coleman to stack it up. The snap, only three-man pressure. Manning all day and night. Now scrambles into pressure and trouble back at the 20. Outside the numbers, Arch Manning blown up at the 17. Sacked one more time. It's Pettijohn. We mentioned him earlier in the drive, and with all that time, just couldn't find a soul to throw to. And it's time to punt for Texas.
0: Yeah, that's one of those that if you're Steve Sarkisian, you're pretty frustrated because you lost a lot of field position. Maybe you're not going to pick up the first down here, but there's no reason to take that sack, Danny. There was a receiver on the right sideline close to Ohio State's bench. Just throw that ball about 5 yards over his head into the sideline, and you maybe save about 10 yards of field position, and think about how that could change in where Ohio State gets the football after this punt.
1: Chimento on to punt, in his back to return. The snap will come from the 21. No rush. Chimento swings that right leg. Out of Florida State, Ennis backs up, makes the catch at his 36. Shimmies off one, breaks upfield along the numbers, 40-yard line, across the 50, and out of bounds at the Texas 49-yard line. So while the punt covered 46, the return covered 13. And with 3:57 left in the first, Ohio State, a 10-0 lead in Austin, trying to improve to 4-2 all-time in this series.
0: We talked about Brandon Ennis and what he brings to the offense, but he's also one of the best return men in the country, and he's a Horning Award watch list candidate, which is for the most versatile player in college football. And again, Danny, well, let's just think about that sack. It's 10 more yards, so think about Ohio State. We don't know what's going to happen on this drive, but if you don't take that sack, they're 10 yards further back right now, all things being equal.
1: Ohio State flexes into the I formation from the plus 48. Say it takes the snap on first and 10. Give over the left side. It's Colin Simmons. We finally say his name with under 4 minutes to go in the first quarter. That doesn't go much of anything for Bo Jackson. Actually lost a yard back to the plus 49.
0: Yeah, Colin Simmons lines up as the left defensive end, one of the best pass rushers in college football. He ends up crashing down, slanting inside, gets inside of the tight end. And Bennett Christian was over on that side, and he's there right to make the tackle as soon as Jackson gets to the line of scrimmage.
1: Bo Jackson remains in as the running back, shifts off the right hip of Julian Sayin. Tight wins along the right hash. It's second down and 11 from the Texas 49. Gunsap to Sayin, eyes right, has to step in. Avoid Simmons, runs past the Longhorn logo, dives across the 45, maybe to the 44 and a half as that right shoulder pad touches down before Hiru Kanu could make the tackle. Third down for Ohio State.
0: Saw it a little bit last week in their game against Ball State. Julian Sayin scrambles for a rushing touchdown, and I think it's one area, not necessarily where Ohio State wants him to do more, but he can use that to his advantage when things break down. A quarterback that has the ability to find a little seam and then escape from what could be a 5 or 6 yard sack and turn it into a 4 or 5 yard gain is huge in keeping your play caller on schedule.
1: Third and 6 for Ohio State at the Texas 44, up 10-0 late. First ball at center. Clap, snap, Sayin looks left, flat for Jeremiah Smith, inside the 35, shoved out of bounds. Cade Phillips is there for Texas, another first down for Jeremiah Smith, that's his fourth catch of the quarter, out of bounds at the Ohio State 34, a gain of 10 for the All-American.
0: Danny, talking about keeping your play caller on schedule, think about this, if Sayin takes that sack, and that's maybe, let's just call it a 10-yard difference, that completion was a 7-yard speed out. That's an easy play call from the offensive coordinator. If he ends up taking the sack and it's sitting back at second or third down and 13, 14, it's a completely different play call.
1: Isaiah West into the backfield for his first snap. Trio off right tackle. Single back West at the left hash. First down and 10 from the Texas 34. Saya has the snap inside for West. Starts over left tackle. Bows over right guard. Spence got him up around the shoulder pads near the 33 and slings him down closer to the 32 with under 2 minutes to play in the opening quarter.
0: Really good rush defense there from Texas. Saw about six or seven burnt orange jerseys right around the football. Gang tackling. Get your reinforcements there. Making sure that it's not just a solo tackle. You've got multiple players there to make a play. Even though Ohio State picks up about 3 yards, a lot of defenders there to try to get him down on the ground.
1: Spot this football officially at the 32, second down and 8. West is still the running back. This time it's in the shotgun. Tight end Mason Williams is the H on the right-hand side. Finger down. Snap. Saying holds it out. Gives to West along the inside. Crosses the 30-yard line amidst those hash marks. Stopped in between the 27 and 28-yard lines by Richard Wesley, the reserve freshman defensive end. 1-12 and rolling in this quarter. Ohio State 3 of 4 on third downs. They've converted their last three.
0: Well, and it's easier to convert, Danny, when you're sitting at third and manageables. Ohio State's got third and four right now. Arthur Smith mentioned their new offensive coordinator has been extremely balanced. We've seen 11 runs against 9 passes so far, and he's got another high-percentage third-down opportunity here in front of him.
1: Sixth play of this drive, 21st snap of the quarter. The Longhorns have only snapped at 8. They need 3 from the 27. Play clock at 3 under center. Saying counters, hands back right. Bo Jackson had space. Still going inside the 23-22. He has the 21-yard line and the first down for Ohio State into the arms of Derek Williams, the 6'2 senior out of New Iberia, Louisiana. 4 straight third down conversions for the Buckeyes. They may get one more snap in the quarter, and they're on the football. They've been huddling outside of this. Saying under center, Hinsman. First down 10 from the 21. 14, now 13. They don't have to snap it, but it appears that they want to. 10 seconds. Sand looks ahead at Cryer, the linebacker. Now retreats in a stand-up position behind Hinsman, and it appears that they will let these first 15 minutes expire. I don't know if it could have gone a whole lot better for Ohio State. 119-5 after 15 minutes in Austin. Total yards. It's number 1 Ohio State 10, number 4 Texas 0. 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
13: 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What a shot.
12: He's been balling out in Skechers high-performance basketball sneakers, and the world has noticed. 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
1: 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Like we talked about, Rack, Ohio State is measured, composed, and they're executing. Texas is not. They've run eight plays. They have two turnovers. The Buckeyes lead 10-0, and they're marching again. Now that Saiyan has rediscovered Jeremiah Smith, he has targeted him on each of his last five pass attempts. Four of those have been caught.
0: Yeah, Julian Saiyan's saying to himself, see what I did there?
1: I like that. That's good.
0: Saying to himself that Jeremiah Smith is not going to be a decoy in this game. He is going to be a factor in finding ways to get him the football early on, but I've been more impressed on the way that Ohio State's been staying on schedule. They've been staying balanced. We just saw them run the football on a third and four with execution by their offensive line. You talked about them executing today, blocking everybody up front and having the confidence and the capability to pick up a first down by just running it in between the tackles when you got a third and four situation.
1: We've been giving Texas a lot of credit for their formational flexibility. Ohio State has four running backs in its rotation. They all touched the ball in that first quarter, too. Bo Jackson returns. He is the single back with two tights and two tight wide receivers. First down and 10 from the 21. The snap. Saiyan. Play fake to Bo Jackson. On the run left. Back of the 30. Throws incomplete. Looking short to Bennett Christian, the tight end. Looked like Alex January bothered that.
0: Yeah, that was just a smart throwaway from Julian Saiyan. They tried to do another cross coming off the line of scrimmage by bringing Jeremiah Smith down inside, then going straight up the field, and then coming back to the left corner inside the end zone to see if they could find somebody getting picked off. But instead, there was nobody open, just throws the ball at the feet of his tight end so he doesn't take a sack.
1: 10-0 Buckeyes off two Texas turnovers. This is second down and 10. Ball at center at the 21. Hensman the snap back to Saiyan. Sidecar right, Bo Jackson, along the inside, twirls his way back towards oncoming traffic. That allows him to get an extra yard down to the 17, third and six, coming up for Ohio State.
0: And again, coming right back on second and 10 with that trust and faith in your offensive line that we can, again, run the football in between the tackles and we can pick up 4 yards. Again, very manageable third down and six right now. So we've seen third and four, third and six. I would think that they're going to go through the air this time. They ran it for the first down last time. They've also seen another wide receiver out on the field, Phillip Bell, number 7 for Ohio State.
1: Duel continues between Arthur Smith and Will Muschamp. Third and 6 at the 17 out of the gun. Play clock at 5. Saiyan takes a low snap inside Bo Jackson. Space runs through one tackle inside the 15. Grinds and charges his way ahead to the 13-yard line. We'll check the official spot as we have 1 minute gone by in this second quarter. Ohio State bringing in extra personnel. It is just shy. Fourth down and a sneeze. Buckeyes will line up to go for it.
0: So they decide on third and 6 that this is four down territory by running the football on the last play, thinking that if we don't get it, we're going for it. How about Ryan Day and his decision, at least initially, going for it here on fourth down?
1: Saiyan under center, running back Jacoby Jackson. He had the touchdown last drive, 10-0 Buckeyes. They need a yard. The snap. Counter back left, Jackson, jump cut back to the right to avoid two oncomers, but it didn't look like he got it. Cryer hops off the pile, as does Jelani McDonald. And the Texas Longhorns have held with 13:23 to go in the second quarter. It's not a turnover force, but it may as well be, as the Buckeyes were on the verge of a 3-score lead.
0: Well, Texas needed that desperately, and their defense bears down and they get the stop. Everything gets clogged up. Jackson's trying to bounce this thing back outside, but there's just too many Texas defenders there. And I'm actually a little bit surprised by the play call there, Danny. I thought that was the opportunity. You do some play action. You get Saiyan outside the box, get him rolling out so he can see the field, pick up one of these wide receivers, or use his legs to pick up the first down.
1: Great jump cut, but just couldn't get the line to gain. Brown and Smothers, the running back, split gun, first and 10, right hash at the 12. Manning takes the snap. Gets over the left guard. Not very much to speak of. Maybe a yard for Hollywood Smothers, with Earl Little teaming up with James Smith for the stop for Ohio State.
0: Imperative here that Arch Manning and this Longhorns offense put a drive together. How about time of possession so far? 12:55 for Ohio State, just 3 minutes and 48 seconds for Texas. They just have not been out on the field offensively. It's tough to be able to cut into this lead if you're not out there on offense.
1: Ohio State leads 10-0. This is Texas's 10th snap. Second and 9 from the 13. Manning communicates with Smothers that he's changing things. Play clock at 5. Ball equidistant of those hashes. Standing under center. The snap. Make the smothers. Throw it left. Caught Cam Coleman. Pass the 20. Far side numbers. Ripped and slung out of bounds at the 24. A first down for Texas. T.J. Alford outside to help as Texas picks up its second first down of the first half.
0: Texas knew that they could count on Ryan Wingo. They've got experience with him, but Cam Coleman is one of those big-name transfers that they brought over from Auburn. And he had a really successful first week with the team. A couple of touchdown passes and 70 yards through the air, and they're going to need him to make a lot of plays throughout the rest of this game.
1: Gain of 10 makes for first and 10, officially at the 23 out of the pistol. The snap, Manning off play action, checks it down right, caught. Brown up the sideline to the 35. And knocked out of bounds, Devin Sanchez, the boundary corner. As Texas has another first down, starting to get things going just a little bit more than 3 minutes into the second.
0: A little bit of a breakdown there for Matt Patricia's defense, because as Wingo comes across the formation in motion, there's no adjustment by the Ohio State defense to bring another defender over to that side of the field. He ends up wide open on a flare and another first down on a really good throw and catch between Manning and Wingo.
1: First catch on his second target. Now from their 39 right hash, first down and 10 yards to go. Manning starts off left, another play action to smother. Sets his feet in the pocket, throwing right sideline, incomplete. Dragging across, that was Amari Winston, the tight end. Earl Little stuck those hands out looking for that third turnover forced. Little was in the picture before Winston was, but the ball ends up glancing incomplete.
0: Well, Earl Little, they're showing the replay. He's kind of watching the wide receiver come across the formation. Then he looks up, he finds Arch Manning's eyes, sees where he's trying to target the football, and takes a chance, undercuts it, gets his fingertips on the ball, and almost creates another takeaway.
1: Clock halts at 11:23, first half, 10-0 Ohio State. Split gun with three wide receivers, second and 10 from the 39. Manning, one clap, two claps, a snap. Inside, give Brown. Gets it behind one block from Smothers. Up to the 45-yard line, 46, 47-yard line. Earl Little made that tackle, still short of the first down. But Texas, with foot finally finding accelerator instead of brake. Third down and 2 after the gain of 8.
0: Well, Hollywood Smothers, we talked about two backs on the field at the same time. Smothers comes through and he gets a block on Tarvis Alford, number 17 from Ohio State. And then Brown has the patience to see that block develop, and he cuts off of it and gets upfield and close to the first down mark.
1: Smothered distances from Manning in the gun off his left hip, third and 2 at the 47. The snap inside gets Smothers, breaks over the Longhorn logo, across the 50-yard line, stiff arm out, shimmies back inside, 45, and down to the 43 of Ohio State. Another Longhorn first down. Earl Little the tackle. That goes for 10 more for Hollywood Smothers.
0: Talked about some of the transfers. NC State, all-conference player coming over to Texas and showing his footwork, his quickness, getting out of at least two tackles, as I counted, puts his left foot in the ground, makes Jermaine Matthews miss, gets upfield for a first down.
1: Peyton Pierce also missing. It still would have been a first down run. Two back set, Smothers and Brown. It's been a lot more Smothers touching after the Brown fumble on the first play. He speeds back around the gun. As soon as we say that, they run the 5 straight right. Coming this way across the 40-yard line. Spilled near the 5 board. Knocked down at the 37. That's a gain of 6. Earl Little, another tackle for Ohio State. And the more that we say the safety is making the tackle, gives you an instance. First and second levels not getting it done.
0: That's a good thing for Texas. If you're having to see these safeties and Earl Little and Jermaine Matthews, the corner. We talked a little bit already about Jay Timmons. If they're coming up to make these tackles, that means the offensive line is securing the front and getting up to the second level and getting those jerseys covered up.
1: Injury for Ohio State is reserve defensive end Zion Grady, so we'll step aside with 9:48 in the second quarter. It is Ohio State 10, Texas 0. This is Westwood One's coverage of NCAA football.
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2: 10-0 Ohio State, 9:48 before halftime, but the Longhorns, for the first time all evening, are on the move. 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Rack, Texas had 5 yards of offense in the first quarter. This is play number 8 of a drive that has not only spanned 3 minutes 25 seconds, but 51 yards, largely on the ground thanks to Hollywood Smothers.
3: Absolutely. Both of these guys have been in the game. They've been trying to use one as a decoy or a lead blocker. Smothers has been electric. They've gotten three first downs on this drive. This is exactly what they've needed to this point. But Danny, they got to continue to try to capitalize on what they've done so far. Get points on the board. Get this crowd back into the game.
2: Smothers has broken tackles on each of his last 3 carries. At NC State a year ago, he ranked 6th nationally in missed tackles forced. And it's not the breakaway runs, it's those interior tough yardage runs for a guy that's listed at just 196 pounds. He's the single back as Banning is in between going under center and going shotgun. Now he approaches his center, Connor Robertson. They'll run the clock on this 2nd down and 4. Snap play was stopped because of the injury to Grady. Snap, wham block, inside run for Smothers. Can't find the hole, has to create it himself, ends up getting shoved backwards. Riley Pettijohn does the shoving. 1 yard, if anything, for 3rd and short. Spot the football just outside the 36 of Ohio State.
3: Yeah, Danny, you mentioned it about Zion Grady, number 9, starting defensive end for Ohio State. He was shaken up right before we went to break. And a couple of trainers take him back to the injury tent on the sideline. Looked like he was favoring that right leg, so we'll keep an eye on to see if whether or not he's able to get back into this game.
2: D-lineman James Smith goes out. Smothers stole the running back for Texas. 3rd and 3 at the 36. The snap. Gun toss going out right. Big block in the corner. 35. Snaking inside the numbers to the 30-yard line down to the Devin Sanchez, the corner, the tackle. First down conversion for the Texas Longhorns. That time they got Smothers on the edge.
3: As Quay Rousseau, the defender for Ohio State, the Alabama transfer that did not play last week, back in the lineup. He does a good job of playing contain, which means forcing Smothers to come back inside, but there really wasn't anybody helping there to make the tackle, and another big run from Smothers.
2: Siani ending up getting the kickout block on 1st and 10 now from the 30. This is play 10 of the drive. Manning claps that, fake the end around. Manning sets back left, looking right. Down the seam, has an open man. Should have been a touchdown, but it's dropped at the 1 by number 1, Ryan Wingo. Oh, that's a flashback to last year when he had 7 drop passes. That should have been a walk-in touchdown. Instead, it is 2nd down and 10.
3: With a beautiful play design here. The offensive line gives plenty of time. Wingo just starts on the left side of the formation. He slowly comes across the middle of the field, and they go straight up, and nobody from Ohio State adjusts with him. He's wide open. And, folks, it was just a clear drop right on his hands.
2: Play clock under 10. Brown, the pistol back, exchanges. Offset to the right with 5 on the play clock. 2nd and 10 at the 30. Manning, off play action, throws slant right. Cam Coleman has to go down to catch it. Slides close to the first down, but they'll spot his knees at the 21. Sanchez hugs him up. It's 3rd down for the Longhorns with 8:10 to go in the first half. They trail 10-0.
3: Hey, listen, if you're offense, if you're Arch Manning, if you're Ryan Wingo, you got to have a short-term memory. That last play, you got to flush it out because you're going to need to make another one throughout the course of the game. Give Cam Coleman credit, comes right back on the quick slant, gives him 3rd and short so they can keep this drive going.
2: Broken eye left, Smothers and Brown, the running backs, Manning under center, tight left. They need a yard. Motion far side from Mosley. The snap, handoff to Smothers, breaks another tackle, breaks 2. Had the 1st down anyway, but decides to pick up 4 more yards. Down to the Ohio State 14 at the left hash. Peyton Pierce makes the tackle. Play number 13 of the drive results in another chain mover.
3: Just excellent shiftiness there by Smothers, showing his footwork. I mean, he's trying to press this in the A-gap, which is right in between the center and the left guard, but he notices that that's clogged up, and then he's got the footwork to be able to slide out to like the C or D gap, which is getting more towards outside the tight end, finds his seam, gets upfield, picks up the 1st down.
2: Smothers out, stacked wide at the left. Numbers, Brown, the running back, mouthpiece out. Snap out of the gun. First and 10 at the 14. Give to Brown. Hard stick of the shoulder pad at the line of scrimmage. It was Earl Little that did the popping. Got a little bit of help of Peyton Pierce. Luckily, though, thought that ball from Rodley Brown might have started to come free, but instead it's just second and 10.
3: That's a great job by Little filling the hole there. You need your defensive backs to be able to do that. They're generally unaccounted for in the blocking scheme, right? You don't generally block corners. Sometimes you don't block safeties. It just all depends. You're going to kind of force them to come up and make a play, or you're going to say, my running back, my ball carrier is better than your defender.
2: This drive started back at their own 12 after Ohio State turned it over on down. Second and 10 out of the gun. Stat Manning, pocket collapses, scrambles right. He could run. Now wrapped up. Now sacked at the 20-yard line. Kenyatta Jackson. His first sack this year. Ohio State's second sack of the first half. Third down for the Longhorns.
3: Well, they're trying to go with a pump fake on the left-hand side of the formation, then come back in the middle and see if they could find a touchdown, but that was covered up in the middle. So Arch was forced to hold on to the football, tries to get outside the pocket, but everything breaks down, and Kenyatta Jackson ends up with the sack.
2: Forward progress has the 19-yard line with running back Rodley Brown spreading out to the left, ball at the right hash. This is third, and they're calling it 15. Manning with five on the play clock. Snap. Looks middle. End zone. High ball, but too high. Looking for Coleman. Incomplete. It was eight guarding eight. McClain, who had the interception, thanks to Coleman on the second drive, ends up going in from behind, but at least the Longhorns can attempt to get on the board with 5 minutes, 47 seconds left in this second quarter. That was the 15th play of the drive. More than 7.5 minutes with the football. This appears to be a 37-yard try, right hash, from the one-time Ohio Bobcat and Memphis Tiger, Gianni Spetic. Cimento, the punter, will hold it. Dubik will snap it. White clock at eight, snap. Point of the football down. Foot up, ball in. Yes, it is good. Finally get to hear from Smokey the Cannon here in Austin. The score with 5:42 before halftime. Number one, Ohio State, 10. Number four, Texas, 3. 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
2: The Davey O'Brien Foundation is celebrating its 50th year and has honored the National Quarterback of the Year annually since 1981. In addition, the Awards Foundation recognizes a National Quarterback of the Week throughout the season. Rack, who was last week's winner?
3: It is Mason Heinschel, the Pitt Panther quarterback. He's been voted for the first Davey O'Brien National Quarterback of the Week for the 2026 season following his monster performance in a 59-14 victory over Miami of Ohio. The sophomore, which, by the way, from Oregon, Ohio, became the first quarterback since Davey O'Brien National Quarterback Award winner Joe Burrow. Yeah, he was pretty good. Yeah. In 2019, to throw for at least 450 yards and seven touchdowns in a game. Heinschel finished his day 31-41 for 453 yards and no interceptions. His seven touchdown passes established a new ACC Conference single-game record and tied Pitt's all-time mark.
2: Follow the Davey O'Brien social media account so you have the scoop on every college quarterback and know when it's your time to get in the game and participate in the fan voting for the 2026 Davey O'Brien National Quarterback Award.
3: Danny, when you are thrown in the same conversation as what Joe Burrow did in 2019, that's a good thing.
2: It's been 7 years.
3: Seven.
2: What?
3: That's it.
2: 2019.
3: Kind of make you like scrunch your face like, oh, that's kind of nasty, right? Seven touchdowns and no interceptions?
2: What? Well, it's been 20 years since these two met here. Present day, number one Ohio State, a 10-3 lead on number four Texas as they play and sing Mr. Brightside in Austin. Very encouraging for the Longhorns. 15-play, 69-yard drive, and 7:41, Gianni Spetic, second field goal of the year from 37 yards out. Spetic will kick off as Smokey the Cannon goes off yet again, and this results in a touchback at the L in Longhorns. So now, Ohio State really has something to respond to for the first time, not only because Texas scored, but because the Buckeyes turned it over on downs in the last
3: game. Yeah, I mean, there was a lot of things that happened really good there for Texas. As we mentioned, they were able to put together a long drive, able to give their defense a little bit of a break, and everything was going well for them until that sack by from Kenyatta Jackson ends up backing them up. Not able to convert. They have to settle for a field goal. Such a long drive, 7 minutes and 41 seconds, but they've got to settle for 3 points, but at least they cut into a little bit of the Buckeyes' lead.
2: Texas gets heavier on the defensive line as the 375-pounder Ian Jeffrard checks in to plug the middle. I formation, under center. Sayan on first and 10 avoids a sack. He can scramble. He doesn't get enough credit for this. Lateral at the 25. That's the line of scrimmage. Gets out of bounds. The linesman just says out of bounds. Halts the clock momentarily at 5:33. It's a gain of two up to the 27. It was Biles and McDonald that team up, but when it's that close, you wonder how close it was going to be in a potential personal foul.
3: Yeah, exactly. But I tell you what, the individual effort there from Sayan, he gets away from two Texas defenders to keep that play alive. And Danny, you saw me here in the booth as he was scrambling out to the right. I thought he had a dump off downfield to Devin McEwen. Once he drew the deep defender up to him when he looked like he was running the football, I thought he could have popped it right over the top of his head for a first down along the sideline.
2: No targets for McEwen, incidentally. Twins left, pistol formation, play clock at 3. Second down at 8 of the 27. Off play action. Sayan starts left, sets up right. Deep shot right side up high, and it is caught at the 30-yard line. Don't be surprised. Jeremiah Smith, that guy is crazy. A 43-yard leaping, twisting catch short of Derek Williams.
3: Now, Danny, did that not look a lot like the throw from Arch Manning to Cam Coleman earlier in the game?
2: A little bit.
3: He elevated. He stretched out to try to make the catch. And guess who came up with it? Jeremiah Smith. Very similar, but that man is just built different.
2: Right back to it. Right hash going right to left. First and 10 from the plus 30. Motion from tight end Williams. Snap Sayan. Inside give for Jacoby Jackson. Shimmies inside the hash of the numbers on the right for the 28. Forges ahead to the 27. Gain of 3 yards. Nearing 4 minutes to play in the first half. Longhorns just got on the board, but Ohio State looking to reclaim that two-score lead, currently up 10-3.
3: Yeah, and this is what they've been able to do as far as getting Jeremiah Smith involved in the game plan. I mean, we're in the second quarter, and he's 9 yards away from triple digits already. He's got 5 catches, 91 yards. Remember, he's been really held at bay against the Texas Longhorns in his previous matchups, but now they've got to start thinking about him, and then Ohio State continues to run the football well.
2: Second and 7 out of the gun. Sayan, time shuffles left, shuffles right, wrapped up, and he is sacked at the 35-yard line. It's Lance Jackson, the guy on the other side from Colin Simmons. His third sack in 2 games. It is third down for Ohio State on Texas's first sack of the first half.
3: Yeah, just keeps working and fighting and finding his way into the backfield. Sayan looks like he was going to try to slip out, maybe throw that football over the top of his tight end's head out of bounds to get rid of it. He's not able to. Instead, it's a big sack from Texas. Let's see if they can continue to take advantage of that play.
2: Something Texas didn't do all last year in Columbus. That was sack Ohio State. Third down, officially 13 at the Texas 33. Play clock at 3. Bunch trips right. Snap Sayan out of the gun. Strides back to the right hash. Takes a shot towards the end zone. Is that a catch or is it out of bounds? Looked like they've ruled reception short of Biles. It goes to Ennis, and Ohio State has the first down with 2:50 and running in this first half.
3: Gosh, really good footwork by Sayan, keeping his feet moving. He finds Brandon Ennis over on the right side, close to the Ohio State sideline. He's got to elevate, but he goes up, and he makes this catch. Remember, I talked about them, the keys to the game. Devin McEwen, Brandon Ennis, the other receivers taking some of the pressure off of Jeremiah Smith. And Smith already having an impact in this game.
2: And we're in that prestigious block zero, and this is senior year. First and 10 at the 14 after the gain of 19. Gun snap, handoff Bo Jackson, stiff arm to avoid Watson. Gets back around the edge close to the 15-yard line where he is spilled out of bounds. The Mosulu helping out for Texas with 2:12 and rolling. Got inside the 15 to the 14.
3: Maybe he got back to the line of scrimmage, but that looked like it was going to be a loss of about five or six. But he's got the strength on the stiff arm in the footwork to get away from that tackle to at least minimize some of the damage.
2: That is the two-minute timeout here in Austin with the second quarter score. Number one, Ohio State, 10. Number four, Texas, 3. 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
2: 2 minutes left in this second quarter. 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And, of course, great deals, too. Yes, JCPenney. All right, Ohio State has chewed up 61 yards worth of DKR turf, 43 of that to Jeremiah Smith. First two times that Jeremiah Smith had gone at Texas in his career, seven catches. He has five in the first half for 91 yards, and Ohio State is looking to answer that Longhorn field goal.
3: Yeah, by the way, that's seven catches that he had in previous performances, just 46 yards, no touchdowns. Really been able to shut him down. That has not been the case today. It's been a big part of this first half. Danny, how about 28 minutes of first half action, no penalties in this game? Officials are loving this. Or did I just do the broadcast jinx? We're going to see like 17 of them in the second half.
2: Hopefully not. If there's wood, we're knocking on it here in our little suite here at DKR Texas Memorial Stadium. At the Longhorn 14, second and 10, Sayan retreats to the gun. Bo Jackson joins. Snap, straight drop along the hash. Sayan sacked. It's Colin Simmons. Clock will continue to go. As he got him at the 23-yard line, Simmons with his first sack this year after 12 last season, tied for fifth in the country, third down for Ohio State, second sack of the drive.
3: Colin Simmons, we talked about him already, one of the best pass rushers in the nation, second-team All-American last year, preseason, first-team All-American this year.
2: Timeout with 1:38 left in this first half. The score, Ohio State 10, Texas 3. 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
12: 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It's one of

0: 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Well, the character Dave from the critically acclaimed Netflix series Tires is revving up the T-shirt cannon in this Texas timeout. Each squad with two remaining. 1:54 left, first half. Ohio State leading 10-3. All 10 points off Texas turnovers. Longhorns just had a 16-play drive that resulted in three, took nearly 8 minutes off the clock. Ohio State downfield so quickly, in part because of a 43-yard pass to Jeremiah Smith, but the last play was a Colin Simmons sack, set up third down and 19, ball back at 22.
1: Well, they've been doing a pretty good job of keeping him out of the backfield, the Ohio State offensive line, tight ends, because we haven't talked about him a whole lot, but he's finally able to make an impact in this game, and that's one area. You've got to make sure that number one from Texas is blocked, but he's got the speed, the pass rushing moves, the experience, the power, you name it. He's got a little bit of everything to get in the backfield and really make it difficult for Julian Sain.
0: They're going to go two wide rushers. Jackson on the other side also has a sack this drive. Only Hiru Kanu serving his defensive tackle. Spence in as linebacker. It got loud a little earlier here in Austin. It's going to need to be even more so for a third down and 19 snap with Ohio State huddling at the right hash.
1: Raheem Biles, linebacker out there waving both hands up in the air, trying to get this crowd into the game, make it really difficult for Ohio State on this third and long.
0: He's the get loud purveyor. Well, they brought him in from Pitt.
1: I think he can make some football plays too.
0: I would agree. Twin receivers wide left. Jeremiah Smith with the numbers. Bo Jackson is offset to the left. Snap to Sain. Drops back. Checks it down. Jackson goes up, makes the catch. Has one blocker, but three guys to block. He goes inside the numbers at the 15 and down close to the 12-yard line with the clock stopped at 1:45. Justin Cryer aiding the cause for Texas. And the Longhorns have a man down in a squat position up near the 30 back up field. And that is Colin Simmons. Trying to get himself back on his feet, and he does so before the athletic trainers could get to him. That's why you hear the cheer from Texas.
1: He pops up quickly on his own, and everybody inside the stadium is happy to see that.
0: Disasters could happen at any moment. Make a plan, stay informed, and be prepared. Visit rightcross.org/prepare to get started today. Remember, the fourth down and 8 at the 12. Had a 30-yard field goal try coming up from Hawkins. He hit from 26. Early in the first quarter, after the first play of the game, was the Raleigh ground fumble. And just like in the first quarter, he will be kicking from the right hash, except in the opposite direction. This is for a 10-point lead. Ball flung back, ball placed down. The kick rises up and through.
2: This kick is up and through.
0: With 1:41 to go before halftime, the score in Austin, the Ohio State Buckeyes 13, the Texas Longhorns 3. 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
0: Ohio State a little ready at the get. Kickoff goes out of the back of the end zone for another touchback. And the Longhorns in some need of some points going into the locker room because the Buckeyes will get the ball to start quarter number three. 10-point deficit, 13-3, Longhorn football.
1: We want to see a two-minute drive here from Texas. Ball security, obviously, first and foremost. But let's see how Arch Manning navigates this two-minute offense. You want to get some momentum going into the third quarter. Let's see if they can march down the field and put some points on the board.
0: Empty backfield, three of the five wide.

0: Left to snap. Manning running the draw, coming out to the right side, number 25-yard line, and he crosses out of bounds with 1:36 to go at around the 30. Quay Rousseau missed the initial tackle attempt. I think it's the first time we've really seen Arch have a design QB run.
1: Oh, yeah. Now, he's definitely running on that one and shows some footwork there and some vision getting away from a couple of Buckeye defenders and getting himself out of bounds.
0: Keep the backfield empty. This time, Brown is the widest of the three on the left. Second and five at the 30. Snap along the right hash. Manning eyes right the entire time. Plenty of time. Drag route across the middle. Ball caught at the line to gain. It is a first down. Earl Little makes the tackle on the other number one, Ryan Wingo. Second catch of the first half when the clock winds.
1: Earl Little has been active so far in the first half. It's already his seventh tackle of the game, coming up from the secondary, being active when ball carriers are coming towards him.
0: Texas only has one timeout. The snap. Manning looks down the middle. Ball is terrifically caught at the 50, crossing the Longhorn. Cam Coleman makes the grab, hugging the ball to his breastplate. Devin Sanchez had him in his arms. Another first down. The game goes for 20.
1: Arch really got to manage the clock here. One timeout remaining for Texas.
0: Ball placed down, 1:15 it runs. First and 10 at midfield. Manning looks right the entire time. Had the corner route open. Doesn't see it. Instead has to throw it away. He is going to kick himself in film because Cam Coleman Brack was coming right at us inside the 30.
1: On Ohio State, just being very simple up front, just rushing three. Nobody's really getting to Arch Manning, so he's having plenty of time to kind of see what's happening downfield, but just doesn't see anybody he feels comfortable with. Just throws that ball out of bounds to save himself from turning the football over again.
0: Clock settles at 1:10, second and 10 midfield. Brown in the backfield with Manning in the shotgun. Quick motion from Wingo, the snap. Manning between the hashes, airs it out deep middle along the post, way too high. Incomplete. Mosley was going down the seam as McLean stuck a hand up and then takes a tumble inside the five. Now third down and 10.
1: Yeah, pretty good coverage by both of those safeties back there. Timmons, who made the opening play turnover for Ohio State's defense, number 25, is there in coverage. And you also mentioned McLean was back there as well, but that ball airmailed by Arch Manning.
0: Where are you going here on third and 10?
1: I think you've got to go to either Coleman or Wingo here, something downfield, but he's got to get the protection up front like he has from his offensive line.
0: Play clock at 10, third and 10 from the 50, down 10, 13-3 late first. The snap, we have whistles and flags and rack. You just had to say no penalties in the first half.
2: Offense number one, 5-yard penalty. Still third down.
0: Wingo for the false start, and when you combine that with the drop, not the best of halves for Ryan Wingo.
1: No, it's not, and you know that was just the first one of the game, so you know we've got a long time to go yet. But you don't want to do that on third and 10 on a 2-minute drill when you're trying to get your way downfield to at least get yourself in field goal range, just making it more difficult on your offense here.
0: Tight end Winston tightens up on the right. He got moving early. Flag in. Ball was on the ground, and they'll run this anyway. Manning on third and 15. Throw slot right. Ball dropped inside the Ohio State 45. We went right back to Amari Winston. We'll check this.
2: Offside. Defense, number 34, in the neutral zone at the snap. 5-yard penalty. Still third down.
0: You were saying?
1: Come on now. We've got a minute left.
0: When you say it, how many more penalties we
1: exactly. I'm trying not to say it. I'm trying not to speak it into existence here. But Arch ends up getting a penalty from Ohio State's there. Kari Wilder ends up in the neutral zone. So you know he's got a free play. So they get the false start back to third down and 10. Got to find a way to keep this drive going.
0: So it's our second try with this third and 10. Ball back in midfield, right at the Longhorn logo. Snap with four wides. Manning looks left. Now right. Checks it down. Rodley Brown. Lee can catch line of scrimmage. Plus territory, 45 out of bounds at the 42. Still short of the first down with 54 seconds. Sanchez and Timmons in the area. You would think Texas goes for this.
1: Yeah, they just keep their offense on the field. They got three substitutions coming into the game. And this is where a play caller, Steve Sarkisian, he's got something on his play sheet here when we get down to fourth down situation. He's probably got two or three plays that he likes in this down and distance at this spot on the field.
0: Manning in the shotgun. They were 1 of 5 on fourth down against Ohio State last year in Columbus, lost by 7. Tight twins right. They need two from the 42. The snap. They fake the dive end around Wingo. He is hit back on the other side of the 50 and down at the 48. Jermaine Matthews wasn't buying it. A turnover on downs for Texas with still 49 ticks before halftime.
1: I actually like the play call. This is a fake dive up the middle and a pitch to Wingo, who's got next level speed coming around. But Jermaine Matthews has excellent eye discipline here, does not get fooled by what's happening in front of him. He plays contain, strings it out, massive tackle for loss. So we're talking about Texas trying to put together a drive to get points on the board, but now with the turnover on downs, Ohio State's got great field position, Danny. They might turn this one around and get points on the board for themselves.
0: Man, that's one of those, if it works, you're a genius. If it doesn't, you turn into a goat. Tight Twins off both sides of the line of scrimmage at the plus 49, Ohio State first and 10 with 49 seconds. Snap saying. Inside, give Bo Jackson, turns his way in between his guards, inside the 45, along the right hash to the 43 to gain 6. Ohio State still has two timeouts as Biles and Littleton team up. Ohio State on the football, they're quick but they're not hurrying. Down to 30 seconds, 2nd and 4, snap sand, eyes right, redirects middle, caught Bo Jackson, inside the 35, coming out to the left side. Looking for the 30-yard line, but he ends up getting swished at the 31 with the quarter Bo Masco, the tackle, transfer out of Rutgers. Stop the clock long enough to get the ball set and the chain set.
2: Please
0: down to
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0: 20.
2: The game clock to 22 seconds. 22 seconds.
0: Couple extra inhales and exhales for Ohio State. Hanging on to those two timeouts for now. Play clock running. Game clock now runs back to 20. First down 10 from the 32. Sayan takes the step. Flat route left. Bo Jackson, 25, down to the 20, and out of bounds with 14 seconds left to the 18. It goes for 14. Jelani McDonald provides the escort for Texas.
1: Danny, what I've noticed is Bo Jackson has extremely soft hands. He makes it look very easy. There's been at least two, if not three, of his receptions that have not necessarily been the best thrown passes, but he makes the adjustment and makes the catch just look simple and easy.
0: Three first half receptions for Jackson. He, the running back in the backfield, first and 10 at the 19. Clock down to 10. Sayan looks middle. End zone up. Caught. Jeremiah Smith. Touchdown, Ohio State. Turnover on downs turns into a Buckeye touchdown. 19-3 with just 10 seconds left in the first half. And a lot of air may have just gone out of this stadium.
1: Well, Sayan gets the protection up front, but he knows exactly where he's going with this football. But it's the delivery and the location. He throws this ball basically right down the middle. He doesn't lead Jeremiah Smith, because if he leads him, he's going to throw him right into coverage. He kind of puts it right on the middle of his body, but he also throws it up high. When you throw it up high down the red zone, you give your receivers a chance to elevate and make the catch, and Smith does just that.
0: Down the seam, 19 yards for the score. Hawkins on for the extra point. It is up. It is through. It is 20-3. Jeremiah Smith with that catch has his 12th career 100-yard receiving game. And with that, his 30th career touchdown is now tied with Devin Smith for the fourth most in Ohio State football history.
1: We've been getting ready for this game, Danny, and as long as Jeremiah Smith stays healthy, he's going to shatter every wide receiver record that happens in that record book.
0: Might do it next week.
1: And that's saying something, because of all the great wide receivers that have come through that university, but that just shows how special he's been in such short time. His third year on campus, and he is just dazzling every single time he steps out on the field. Now his third touchdown in just 2 weeks, and he does this one on the road and takes advantage of a turnover on downs from Texas, and it puts Ohio State up 20-3 with just 10 seconds left here to go in the first half.
0: Jeremiah Smith now 6 for 110 with the score. Julian Sayan has hit each of his last six passes, all for 10-plus, 12 of 16 for 192. Kickoff. Taken down the 2-yard line, far side hash. Hollywood Smothers starts upfield, took a 20, but stops short of the 25 at about the 22 and a half with only 5 seconds to go before halftime. And Rack, the middle eight came up last week when we were in Eugene, Oregon, when the Ducks satisfied that in a narrow victory over Boise State. Ohio State may get to benefit here because they're going to get the ball to start the third quarter.
1: Yeah, this has been just a crazy turn of events. Thinking with the fact that Texas gets the football back in a 2-minute drill, looks like it's promising to start.
0: Yeah.
1: And then all of a sudden they go for it on fourth down. They get stoned. They turn the ball over to Ohio State with really good field position right around midfield. The Buckeyes take advantage of it. And think about it, there's a chance that that could have been a 13-10 moment. Instead, it turns into 20-3.
0: Ohio State was called for offsides on the kickoff, so 5 extra to snap it at the 28. Manning takes the knee. And that is the end of the first half at DKR Texas Memorial Stadium. could have very easily been a one-score game going into the locker room. Instead, you could talk yourself into that being maybe a 14-point swing as the Buckeyes lead by 17 after 30 minutes.
1: I was thinking about this during a couple of our breaks, Danny. I think that this very well could be a tied or a three-point Ohio State lead. If Texas doesn't spot them 10 points on turnovers, maybe that's just a back-and-forth couple of punts, right? And then the last drive of the game, if they don't end up turning it over on downs and Ohio State doesn't score again, but instead Ohio State's almost played a perfect first half on the road in this environment. Almost perfect.
0: Trying to win their eighth consecutive true road game, which with Oregon losing earlier today at Oklahoma State, that is now the longest active road winning streak in the country. That's the end of the first half with the score Ohio State 20, Texas 3. When we return, John Stashower rejoins us from our Progressive Commercial Insurance studios. 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
10: Halftime in Austin, Texas, and it was the first half that did not go well for the Longhorns. A couple of early turnovers, Ohio State cashed in, and the Buckeyes scored a touchdown right at the end of the first half. Ohio State trying to beat Texas for the third year in a row, and leading the Longhorns 20-3. John Stashower in our Westwood One studios that get you updated. We had a big upset today. Oregon started the season ranked number 2 in the country. Oklahoma State last year went 1-11, had lost 21 in a row versus FBS opponents. Played Oregon last year and lost 69-3, but we had ourselves an upset today in Stillwater.
11: Two wide to each side, third and eight at the Oregon 10. Hawkins is a tailback to Mestemaker's right, and Drew gets the ball. Looks to throw, under heavy pressure, gets away. Mestemaker pumps, Mestemaker running, diving toward the end zone, he's in! Pistols firing, touchdown Oklahoma State! Drew Mestemaker, give him an Olympic gold medal!
10: Dave Hunsaker on Learfield. Oklahoma State beat Oregon 39-31 and really outplayed them. Twice the number of first downs, twice the total yards, and the new coach, Eric Morris, gets quite a win, his first win with the Cowboys. Remember Michigan last week, that controversial 1 second put on the clock, the game-winning Hail Mary today. The Wolverines back at the Big House upset Oklahoma 17-10. Alabama trailed Kentucky at halftime, a game where both teams had pick sixes in the first quarter. Second half dominated by the Crimson Top.
12: It's Russell from the gun with Hill to his left. Play action to him. Slant across the middle. Catch made. Touchdown, Alabama. Rico Scott with the grab, and Alabama extends the lead to 20.
10: Chris Stewart on Learfield. All Bama in the second half outscored Kentucky 32-0. Bama won the game 45-17. We got an interesting game going on tonight at LSU. Lane Kiffin's second game. The first one was impressive, the blowout of Clemson. Tonight, LSU led Louisiana Tech 10-0, was driving in the second quarter.
11: Braylon Moore in that purple jersey will snap the football. Levitt looking left right away. Darts went over, picked off. It's intercepted by Jordan McCray at the goal line. He's galloping across midfield. 45, 35. They're not going to get him. Jordan McCray all the way to the house. They pick six. 100 yards for Agent Zero. It's 10-6 as the Dogs are back in it here in Death Valley.
10: Kyle Schasberger on the Louisiana Tech Sports Network. So, it said at the half, LSU leading, but only 10-7 over Louisiana Tech team that scored 80 points in their win last week. Ohio State ranked number one and looking very impressive, leading Texas at halftime 20-3. We'll have more still to come. 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
0: Three first-half receptions for Jackson. He, the running back in the backfield, first and 10 at the 19. Clock down to 10. Saying, looks middle. End zone up. Caught. Jeremiah Smith. Touchdown, Ohio State. Turnover on downs turns into a Buckeye touchdown, 19-3, with just 10 seconds left in the first half, and a lot of air may have just gone out of this stadium.
10: 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Yeah, not much went right for Texas. They fumbled on the first play. They had an interception on their fifth play. Ohio State cashed in with a field goal and touchdown, and then that TD pass from Julian Sayin to Jeremiah Smith with 10 seconds to go in the half. And Ohio State leading Texas 20-3, trying to beat the Longhorns for the third year in a row. Second half coming up. We're heading back to Austin to rejoin Danny Reed and Derek Rackley after a timeout. This is Western One's coverage of NCAA football.
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6: 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A year ago, Texas more than twice accrued the rushing yards that Ohio State did, even though the Buckeyes won 14-7. Neither team is running the football tonight. But the tone, Derek Rackley, was set when the Longhorns turned it over twice in their first five offensive plays, including the fumble by Rodleigh Brown on the first play of the game.
7: Yeah, it's one of those scenarios, Danny, where you turn the football over against any opponent, especially when you lose the turnover margin like they have in the first half. It's going to be hard to win. You're an SEC team. Again, doesn't matter whether you're playing the number one or an unranked team. It's going to make the job extremely difficult. But it even gets amplified when you're playing an offense like Ohio State with Julian Sain and how effective he is, with Jeremiah Smith and how much he's made a difference in this game. So they really got off to the wrong start, and they've been kind of battling their way back the entire first half.
6: Arch Manning just 7 of 14, 60 yards, including that crazy interception when the ball went off Coleman's hands and McClain ended up with the pick. On the other side, Julian Sain, 12 out of 16, hitting his last six passes for 192, and the touchdown to Jeremiah Smith, who has 6 for 110. Also for Sain, remember, a year ago in Columbus, that was his first career start, threw for a career-low 126 yards. It was a subdued, controlled, conservative game plan. They've let him rip it tonight, and that's why, at the half, Ohio State leads 20-3. The second half kickoff is coming up. 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
6: 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All right, Derek, let's start with Ohio State.
7: All right, they got to stay balanced on offense. I think they did a great job of doing that in the first half. 16 passes, 21 runs. And Danny, I talked about this. I was really impressed with Bo Jackson in the first half. 11 runs, 3 catches, making a difference in both the run game and the passing game and getting away from would-be tacklers. Number two, they got to win the line of scrimmage, and this is on both sides of the ball, meaning offensively, win up front, whether it's run game, protection for Julian Sand, defensively, getting off of blocks and making it difficult for Arch Manning. Saying, remember, 75% completion rate in the first half. By the way, as a career, he's a 76% passer. For Texas, they've got to win the turnover margin. This is not a just don't turn it over in the second half. No, you've got to win it. Like 2-0 or 3-0 turnover margin in the second half. You got to steal some possessions away, and then they got to find some explosive plays. Now, I'm not saying you've got to just automatically throw the football. That could be a broken tackle that takes a 4-yard gain into a 40-yard gain, or one of the passes that they missed in the first half. They've got to connect on those here in the second half.
6: And it's time now for the start of the second half, sponsored by Kohl's. Wherever you're watching or listening, Kohl's has everything you need for game day. 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Texas showed that they could move the football, but they had 31 plays in the first half. 16 of those were on that one scoring drive, but that scoring drive netted
7: three points. Yes, and that's where it's like, yeah, that was really good, but you had to settle for a field goal, right? Like, against Ohio State, you got to find a way to turn those into seven. Danny, you read a stat about Ryan Day at Ohio State in the first half. I can't remember exactly what it was. Do you remember what it was? I'm not going to put you on the spot.
6: When Ohio State forces two turnovers, they're 39-1.
7: Okay, I have another stat. When Ohio State under Ryan Day is leading at halftime, they're up 20-3. 72-4 record. That's pretty good.
6: Here's Spedek's kickoff as the cannon goes off. That's a touchback landing out of the back of the end zone. Now we'll see if the Buckeyes can master that middle eight after Texas turned it over on downs. They went tricky on the end around to Wingo. Matthews the tackle for loss. 19-yard passing touchdown to Jeremiah Smith with 10 seconds left. And they start quarter number three with the ball up 17 in Austin.
7: Yeah, just been really impressed at how Julian Sand has been managing this offense. This is a tough environment to play in, especially how excited they've been. But he got his defense to help him out early on to kind of take this crowd out of the game with the takeaway. Then they got another one in the first half. But then his efficiency and how he's been managing, getting everybody lined up properly, not taking delay of game penalties, and then his efficiency in the passing game, to me, has been the difference so far in why Ohio State's got this 17-point halftime lead.
6: Bo Jackson joins Saint in that shotgun, touching the ball 14 times in their 37 snaps, opting to put the ball left after the touchback. Motion in from tight end Roberts. First and 10, 25. Saint gives to Bo Jackson, staking his way off the left side, past the 30, up to the 34. Justin Cryer gave him a hug, but that's 9 yards to start the third quarter.
7: Just when I watch him, Danny, he's just got such great body control. Like, when he goes right and he goes left, it's not like a dramatic move. It's almost like he's gliding out there. It's almost like it's a little bit of a dance for him. I just think his body control, his footwork, his quickness, all of that stuff is just coming together, and I've been really impressed by what I've seen.
6: And the tackler, Justin Cryer, is the one that is shaken up as he gets examined. We remind you, Danny Reed and Derek Rackley here in the Grainger broadcast booth in DKR Texas Memorial Stadium in Austin, Texas. 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Grainger, for the ones who get it done. When you combine power, speed, but also elusiveness, that is sometimes the elusive third thing for great running backs, but we have seen that from Bo Jackson more often than not.
7: Yeah, and I mean, Bo Jackson he's got good size to him, but he's not like overly powerful or anything like 6 foot, 218 pounds, but I mean, he's running with footwork of a guy that I would say is more like 5'10 and 190. Like, he's just gliding out there, and it just doesn't seem like Texas's defenders really ever square him up.
6: Well, with Cryer having to go out for at least a play, you think about that Texas linebacker depth a little bit thin. Ty Anthony Smith, who would have been in the rotation, he was dismissed a couple of weeks into fall camp, so it should be a lot more of Spence and Biles in the middle of

0: That's McEwen, who hasn't been targeted yet. The snap. Jackson starts right now, back through the middle. Breaks to the far side, now back through the middle. Stopped at the 45-yard line. He just goes foot in the ground hard twice to gain a dozen. Cade Phillips the tackle on another first down run for Bo Jackson.
1: Well, I mean, again, it's Marad Watson, number 88 for Texas. He ends up standing up the offensive line, kind of pushing him back in the backfield. But he just puts his foot in the ground, doesn't panic, slides right away from him, picks up the first down.
0: Four wides becomes a trio on the left after the motion. The snap, saying on first and 10, throws to Jeremiah Smith, seven catches. Turns the corner, past the 45, over the 50. Texas territory, out of bounds. Spence with the hard body check. And another first down for the Ohio State Buckeyes as Jeremiah Smith approaching the school record for career receiving yards. As that first down grab puts him up over 120 for the night.
1: Now, Bennett Christian, the tight end, just motions out in front. And as soon as the ball gets thrown out on the quick screen outside to Smith, Bennett Christian just gets enough of a block on the first defender there to allow Smith to get upfield and just another first down. Just methodical here by Ohio State's offense.
0: Goes for 11, first down 10 from the plus 45. A high shotgun snap. Sayin takes, gives to Bo Jackson, churns his way through the middle, gets stood up, but actually twists his way along that near side hash before Jelani McDonald jumps on the top of the pile. Now the 42 for a gain of two, maybe three.
1: The last week, different opponent, different type of progression through the game, but Ohio State was able to rotate through both of their backs. But I think we're seeing here that Arthur Smith's wanting Bo Jackson on the field. They're saying, like, we need to keep 25 out there. I like what he's been doing.
0: Pryor has returned for Texas. Here's the second and seven gun snap. Four watch. Heavy pressure. Sayin has got to get rid of it, and he does so as he shuffled back inside his own 45-yard line. Cryer brought the pressure. Now it's third down and seven. 12:42 to go in the third. Buckeyes lead 20-3 in Austin.
1: But again, you think about that, like getting rid of the football, the difference between coming back on third and seven and call it third and 14 is completely different. Like, understanding he's under duress. Hey, I don't have anything. I got to get rid of this football. And he just throws it out of bounds, keeps himself in a fairly manageable third down instead of making it a difficult situation to keep this drive going.
0: 7 yards to go on third down at the 42. Bo Jackson is the offset running back. Play clock down to four. Sayin gets into a half squat. Play clock at one. Snap off. Two receivers right. Sayin looks left. Checks it down. Jackson the catch. Inside a block. Gets to the 40-yard line, but thundered out of bounds. Maybe to the 39-yard line with Justin Cryer, who brought the pressure on the last incompletion. Makes the hard deck of a hit at 12:27, and the Buckeyes will bring on the punt team just over 2.5 into the third quarter.
1: Well, they're not able to pick up the first down, but once again, tight end coming out, picking up a good block. As you mentioned, Cryer does an excellent job of coming up and making that tackle, does not let him break it. And that's the stop they needed defensively to at least get the offense off the field so Texas can get the football back.
0: First punt of the game for Joe McGuire from the 39 of Texas. Three-man wedge in front. The snap, confident, step ahead. And over end, shorter punt. Fair catch is made at the 14-yard line. Niblett brings that home after a punt of 25. Clock stops at 11:55 in quarter number three, with number one Ohio State leading number four Texas 20-3. This is Westwood One's coverage of NCAA football.
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0: Freak in the country. Under center from their 13, first and 10 for the Longhorns. Running back Hollywood Smothers. The snap play action. Manning, time checks it down. Smothers the catch. Starts up that right hash across the 20-yard line. Up to the 25, 26, 27. 14 on the first play to Hollywood Smothers. And a first down for Texas.
1: That's pretty good protection up front. And by and large, I think, even though Ohio State has had a couple of sacks back in the first half, protection in the passing game has been pretty good. There's been a few plays where Arch Manning's had plenty of time to get to his first, if not second or third in progression. If you give him enough time and some of these wide receivers and backs, he will make you pay.
0: First and 10 at the 27, a gun snap handoff in that thin belly of Hollywood Smothers. Straight up field, spins along the right hash up to the 34-yard line. A crack from Earl Little. Already 8 tackles for the Florida State transfer, but he led the Seminoles in tackle last season.
1: Very active in the run game and the pass game as well. Willing and able tackler is how I like to talk about defensive backs. Now, yes, you could say it's not a good thing when those guys are making a lot of tackles, but if they're coming downhill and they're a big part of your run defense, then you're okay with it.
0: Smothers 9 carries, 44 yards. He exits for Brown, who's in the pistol after the gain of 6. Second and 4 from the 33. The snap off play action. Swing it out to left ball, caught back at the 30-yard line. And another tackle for loss. Wingo got bear hugged and dropped. Devin Sanchez with Ohio State's 5th tackle for loss. Even when Texas starts to assemble confidence, it goes the other direction. It's 3rd down and longer.
1: Well, Devin Sanchez was another one of those players that was a really talented freshman last year, but he didn't play too much because, well, he played, but he didn't get featured because they had such other talented starters back then. Well, now he's getting his opportunity, and he just strings that play out, an excellent open field tackle.
0: Left hash, trip receivers right, quick motion inside, 3rd and 7 of the 30, gun snap. Manning darts it over the middle. Oh, and he had an opening. Incomplete for Mosley. He was free by 5 yards in midfield. He stuck out those fingertips on the right hand. No chance to hug it home. 4th and 7 after one first down. The Longhorns will punt with 10:09 left in the third, down by 17.
1: Again, not knowing what was going to happen in this game, but I just looked at these two quarterbacks, and I'm thinking about which one is more efficient, which one's generally a little bit more accurate, and I leaned towards Julian Sayin, just from what we've seen throughout the course of their careers. Even how this game is playing out right now, Julian Sayin, 74% completion rate, a missed pass right there, Arch Manning, 53% in this game.
0: Jumento shifts the punt wedge, punts from his 30 for Middleton near side. Ennis goes down close to a knee to make the catch at the 27 and then drop at that spot. Punt goes for 43. 10 minutes left in the third quarter. The score, the Ohio State Buckeyes 20, the Texas Longhorns 3. 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
0: 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You can also follow your favorite schools to make sure you don't miss any of the action. Texas had an injury on that punt coverage. Tight end Nick Townsend was helped off the field following the punt from Cemento. Teams have traded punts 5 minutes into the third quarter. It's still Ohio State 20, Texas 3. And Rack, during the break, you were talking about three throws that might make that scoreboard look a lot differently than it does now.
1: Yeah, I mean, I'm thinking missed opportunities, Danny. That's kind of what the theme for me is. Think about back in the first quarter, the shot down the middle to Cam Coleman, which should have been a touchdown. He was wide open. Instead, the ball gets ricocheted up in the air and turns into an interception. That's one. Then he had the Ryan Wingo drop. Should have been a touchdown, right? That's 14 points right there. The last drive that we just saw that turned into the punt. Emmett Mosley, they're not able to connect. They missed that completion. If they hit it, that's probably a 30-yard gainer down the middle of the field. You flip the field, you gain momentum, you're into scoring territory. So I'm seeing that theme right now is missed opportunities by the Horns.
0: And the fact that we can phrase it that way means that it's there. It's just not being cashed in. It's not that Ohio State is thoroughly dominating this game. Being up three scores on the road is something serious in a top five matchup. But if Texas pulls these home, this can be and should be a different game.
1: Oh, yeah.
0: Trips right. Bo Jackson is the single back. Sayin goes under center. First and 10 from the 27. At that left hash, motion in from tight end Williams. The snap. They fake the handoff, then throw the screen, and it ends up at the ankles of Bo Jackson. Incomplete outside the numbers on the left with Justin Pryor providing the pressure on Julian Sayin.
1: Yeah, Sayin felt that coming from the backside, and he realized he did not have enough time to make that connection on the screen play on the left-hand side. So he does the smart thing, gets his shoulders back turned, throws that football at his running back's feet for an incompletion because he understands that second and 10 is better than second and 19.
0: He's 14 of 20, but three of his misses have been on quarterback hurries.
1: Yeah.
0: If he has time, he's not missing. 9:57, third quarter, up 20-3. Second and 10 from the 27. Three of his four receivers are split right. Jackson shovels out of the backfield. That's Bo Jacoby. Pressure throw, middle, incomplete. Off the extended right paw of Jeremiah Smith up at the 25-yard line. Now third down and 10 after back-to-back incompletions.
1: And pressure once again, kind of making Sayin a little bit uncomfortable back there in the pocket. That's one thing that Ohio State had done pretty good in the first half is keeping things clean back there, giving him time to get through his progression, step into his throws. His last couple, we've seen the pressure from Texas hurrying things out of his hands a little quicker than he wants to.
0: Ohio State has not gone three and out tonight as the backfield changes. Jacoby Jackson is in for Bo Jackson, moved from right to left of Sayin. third and 10 from their 27. The snap. Texas blitzes through the middle. Staying off his back foot. Airs the left sideline for Jeremiah Smith. He brought it in at the 30. Warren Roberson was on an island, and now he feels like the only guy on the field after Jeremiah Smith just ripped it away from him down inside the 30 of Texas.
1: I mean, the poise from Julian Sand. Will Muschamp takes a gamble. He brings pressure, which means he's going to pay man-to-man coverage behind him, but he's trying to get to the quarterback before he's able to get the ball out. Sand knows that he's going to take a hit, throws an accurate ball downfield, knows that he's got Smith in man-to-man coverage, and he makes a monstrous play once again.
0: 43 more, first and 10. They spot the football straddling the 30. Gun snap to Sand. Bo Jackson, the running back, gets hit behind the line of scrimmage, twists his way ahead, looking to gain nothing. And that is the case as Justin Cryer made the first hit and Lance Jackson made the second. Incidentally, Jeremiah Smith, 9 catches, 164 yards. He is 26 yards away from setting Ohio State's career receiving yardage record.
1: How about the first 2 weeks for the man that everybody knew was going to be the best wide receiver in college football?
0: Yeah.
1: 8 for 151. Last week, 2 touchdowns. 8 for 164 and a touchdown this week.
0: Career high is 187 2 years ago in the CFP against Oregon. Like Lock at 7, second and 10 from the 30, left hash. There's the shotgun snap. Sand fakes to Jackson, throws down the middle. Oh, he was open. The first time they've targeted McEwen, and the ball popped off those fingertips and well into the end zone, incomplete, third down.
1: Well, I think he had to get rid of the football once again because of the pressure that was coming in the backfield immediately, but McEwen was wide open down the middle of the field. And he had another half a second. I think that might have been a touchdown for the Buckeyes if he's able to bring the football down a little bit, but just airmails his receiver.
0: First time he's been targeted all game, the one-time UTSA Roadrunner from Jacksonville, Texas. 20-3 Buckeyes lead, 8:20 in the third. Third and 10 for the 30. Press coverage on Jeremiah Smith, and the double coverage stacked behind him. Gun snap with 3 on the play clock. Against pressure, Sayan with time, zings it, left, deflected and incomplete. Tipped up in the air and nearly a diving try around the 6-yard line. Cryer got fingers on it. It is fourth down as Sayan uncharacteristically erratic that drive. Some of it was pressure, but some of it thanks to Texas' defensive positioning. And the Buckeyes will try for 3.
1: Danny, they decided they're not going to let him beat them anymore, but they put 2 players right over the top of him, not just shading a safety just outside the hash, putting a safety directly behind the corner that was over top of him, and then he still threw it into what turned out to be triple coverage, and Cryer almost got his hands on an interception.
0: 48-yard try from Hawkins. He's 2 of 2 tonight, 26 and 37. The snap ball placed inside the left hash. The leg is swung, the ball centers up those bars, and it is good. The lead expands to 20 here on the banks of the Colorado with 8:09 left in the third. Number 1 Ohio State 23, number 4 Texas 3. 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
0: 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Third field goal of the game for the Buckeyes. The lead swells a little bit more. With just 8:09 left in the third, the number one team in the country on the road where they haven't played in 20 years, they lead Texas 23-3.
1: It's one of those games, I think, now for Ohio State. Like, you're Matt Patricia, defensive coordinator. You don't want to get conservative, but as long as they don't give up the explosive play, right? Don't give up the 60-yarder down the middle of the field that turns out to be a touchdown for Texas that takes a minute off the clock. If they can keep everything in front of them. Now, you could still blitz. You could still bring pressure. You could still play stunts up front. But as long as they don't give up the big one here, I think you still stay in firm control, because as long as Texas is not scoring, Ohio State finds a way to just get at least three. I talked about it during the break, Danny. This almost gets to be a math problem.
0: Yeah.
1: How many drives does Texas have?

0: F4 for Texas.
1: Yeah, this is just, it's really been execution. We think about some of the plays downfield. Two of them to Jeremiah Smith, one of them to Ennis on the sideline for a first down. Some tough catches. Ohio State made the plays. You had some potentially tough catches for Texas. They have not been able to make them. Which team makes the plays? It's been Ohio State so far.
0: Shotgun for Arch Manning. Play fake inside to Brown on first and 10. Checks it down to Brown. Caught back behind the line of scrimmage. Has to do some yeoman's work, but does get back to the 25 before Devin Sanchez could knock him to the ground. And I'll go a little bit farther to the Jeremiah Smith night. He has 164 receiving. Texas has 114 total yards.
1: So you're saying Jeremiah Smith's doing some things.
0: A little bit. Second down and 10 at the 25. Manning takes the shotgun step inside. Give to Ronald Brown, who fumbled on the first play of the game. Only a yard to the 26. Earl Little fills the hole again. 9 tackles for the safety, who has really played outstanding. He had knee surgery back in the spring, and his availability for the season kind of up in the air, but he is more than made up for it tonight.
1: I mean, he's been impressive, and I've seen him line up in the box, meaning when I say that, I'm talking about basically at a linebacker position. Like, he's down in the hole, and he is in there at run support. And you started to hear some of those boos, Danny. They don't like the running plays for 1 yard.
0: 23-3, third quarter lead. Just over 7 minutes left. A snap on 3rd and 9. Manning has the time run out on him and then throws right and drop. Ball was at the line of scrimmage for tight end Amari Watson. The 5-star freshman, Jay Timmons, sped over to make sure that Watson heard his footsteps. And Texas goes 3 and out.
1: Well, and once again, I just talked about it. Ohio State not giving up the big one. As Arch was looking downfield, he wanted to try to take the shot to Ryan Wingo. But Devin Sanchez, number 6, was right on top of him. He did not have a high percentage throw downfield. Instead, he had to check it down, trying to just see if he can see, get his ball into the hands of his back. They make somebody miss. Maybe they pick up a first down, and they're just not even able to connect on that one.
0: Chimeno to punt. Texas only had 10 on the field. They get a range with one on the play clock. The snap, one-man rush. And Chimento gets a brilliantly high spinning punt. Ennis waves that right windmill hard. Ball hits near side numbers at the 30. Checks back upfield about 7 yards before it could be down. Just inside the 40, up near the 39, it was Raheem Biles that sprinted downfield to down the punt. Liberty Mutual customizes your auto and home insurance so you only pay for what you need. Punt goes for 45. But Ohio State leads 23-3, Rack.
1: Danny, an empty offensive possession for Texas, right? Again, just not able to come away with anything from a points perspective, not able to pick up a first down, having to punt the ball back to Ohio State. And the Buckeyes starting with pretty good field position on their own 38-yard line. They're like 2 first downs away from being in scoring territory again.
0: Nose of the football goes to that 38. Motion left from tight end Christian. Single back Jacoby Jackson. Saying squats down to take the under center snap. Gets to Jackson, stretches out right. Texas strings that out while at the same time bottling it up. Jacoby Jackson actually kept things moving a little bit. It does gain 2 up to the 40-yard line. Ian Jeffrard, the 375-pounder, asserting himself for the Longhorns.
1: Yeah, just throwing a couple of the offensive linemen from Ohio State to the side and showing up in that hole to make the tackle. Only a pick of about 1 or 2 there for Ohio State.
0: The Arkansas transfer is the biggest defensive lineman in the SEC. Think about that, 375 pounds.
1: We saw him that play, Danny. He moves pretty well for his size now.
0: So it's not just Texas beef, it's lean Texas beef.
1: That's it.
0: Ohio State breaks the huddle with 3 on 2nd and 9 to the 39. A gun snap, play fake. One-on-one right sideline. That is incomplete. Trying to find McEwen sliding inside the 40 with Phillips covering up. So they tried to get McEwen involved, the one-time UTSA Roadrunner with targets the last 2 drives, but now 3rd down and 9 with 6:02 left in the third, Ohio State by 20.
1: They hit that little back shoulder throw on the, to get his adjustment back, throw the ball on his left shoulder to try to make an adjustment to get back to the football and just not able to make that connection.
0: Jackson was out of the backfield. Now Jacoby Jackson is offset left of Sayan. In the shotgun, drops the hand, takes the snap on the silent count. Sayan revs up, throws to the left. A diving catch up at the 49-yard line, incomplete. Ball did not stay home. Trying to hit Phillip Bell, going out towards the boundary. Grayson Littleton covers, and the Buckeyes have to punt that close from draining a little bit more clock on what could have been a pivotal 3rd and 9 conversion.
1: Well, I'll tell you what, Julian Sayan throws this football in the only spot that he could. This was a comeback on the sideline over by Texas sideline. He puts it out in front of his receiver

0: baseline, run into it. Philip Bell just not able to secure that ball. Would have been close to a first down.
1: Sagan's hit just one of his last seven passes. Now the punt comes from their own 39. Pressure coming from the Longhorns as the ball goes away off McGuire's foot. Just his second punt. Niblett back. He mopped it inside the 10-yard line. It rolls back near the 8. And the Longhorns somehow recover that at the 9. Cade Phillips put a hand out and tore it free from Ohio State's Inky Jones. That could very well have been the beginning of the end for Texas, but they keep the football with 5:47 left, despite starting at their own 9.
0: Almost a disaster again from Texas. Nearly turned the ball back over to Ohio State inside of the 10-yard line.
1: That makes those two turnovers and the turnover on downs a little bit more magnified. Now from the 9, right hash coming towards us here in the new press box at Texas Memorial Stadium. Manning awaits the snap, claps, receives. Play action. Manning tries to show off the arm, instead has to check it down and run. Pass the 10, angles far side 15, shoved out of bounds short of the 20. With Jay Timmons doing so from behind.
2: It's a player's helmet.
0: That was clean from as far as inbounds. Timmons got the hit on Arch Manning, came around his shoulder.
1: Timmons lost out of bounds too, yep, man.
0: Timmons lost his helmet, so he's got to come off for at least a snap there.
1: It is a first down for Texas. The gain goes for 10 up to the 19. Smothers the back of the snap. Manning time again. Manning backpedals, now shuffles right back at his 10. He has two guys open. Pumps it to try to deceive. Runs up to the 25, 26, and out of bounds through the 27 against Sanchez. Rack, you saw what I did, and about 100,000 people saw it too. Manning at least turned it into a positive.
0: Yeah, he gets out to the right-hand side, but most of his receivers were running to the left. He had maybe one option to hit Wingo on the right sideline, but I think he realized he would have had to get it up and over a defender and back down quickly to have even a chance. Instead, he just tries to run with it, pick up as much as he can, see if they can pick it up here on second.
1: Split gun, second and two at the 27 after the gain of 8. The snap, inside handoff. That's Hollywood Smothers going back over the right hash. Grinds to the 29 and the 30. That's enough for a Texas first down with 4:46 and rolling. 23-3 Ohio State. So while Texas is moving in a positive direction, the scoreboard says this is all Buckeyes.
0: Yeah, I talked about it, needing some explosive plays, and they're going to have to start coming at some point soon here if Texas is going to chew into this lead.
1: Brown jogs into the shotgun. He's on the left of Manning. Now Smothers exits the backfield left. The snap, pump, the sling route. He has both his backs that way. Throws it that way for Raleigh Brown, and that is swallowed up back at the 25. Jermaine Matthews, who had the tackle for loss on fourth down at the end of the second quarter, gives Ohio State its sixth tackle for loss tonight. Five-yard loss.
0: They're trying to just throw a decoy route here and then hit the shot down the field, but Ohio State's not falling for the bait. They're staying back. They're staying disciplined in their coverage. And so Arch has no choice but to actually dump it off there. And the Buckeyes are right there to make the tackle.
1: Under four, third quarter. Texas subs. They have to give time for Ohio State to do the same. The center, Judge, lead. Second and 15. Manning winds up. Deep shot. One-on-one near the 30. There's contact and a flag. Devin Sanchez a little bit too close against Jermaine Bishop down the seam. And the Buckeyes are going to get hit with their second
2: pass
1: penalty of the night.
2: Defense number 6. 15-yard penalty from the previous spot. Automatic first down.
0: Well, if you can't get an explosive play, maybe you take the shot and you get the pass interference, which turns out to be the same. Right? You get 15 yards, you get a first down, so you're going to stay on the field. And it's Devin Sanchez, just a little bit too much contact with Jermaine Bishop there. Gets called for the penalty and another first down for the Horns.
1: Got him by that collar like he was trying to bring the dog in from the outside. 3:42 left of the third. 20-point lead, 23-3. Gun snaps. Smothers the back from the 41st. 10 spins outside. Just can't go anywhere. Back to the line of scrimmage. First time this half that Kenyatta Jackson has been called as that number two tackles that number two.
0: And when Texas tries to stay, at least keep Ohio State honest with the running game, they're just not able to get much out of it. I mean, it's right back to the line of scrimmage. It's maybe they pick up two. They end up close. They probably lost a half a yard on that one, but they're just trying to keep Ohio State honest by having to defend the run, but they know that they've got to chew up yards by going through the passing game.
1: 23 carries, 66 yards, less than 3 yards a clip. Here's the second and 10 gun snap. Manning looks both ways, checks it down left behind the line of scrimmage, caught at the 36, up to the 40-yard line, and the 42-yard line. That goes into the hands of Hollywood Smothers before Matthews makes another play. Gain just for two. It's third down and eight with nearing 2:30 left in the third. So while this is all happening, the clock continues to grain, and that 20-point lead looks a little bit bigger.
0: Right. Again, it's just getting down to how many possessions will they have, and that's why we're starting to hear the boo birds out a little bit. They're like, we can't afford to just have the checkdowns.
1: Here's third and eight. Shotgun snap, four wide to throw to. Manning has the pocket breakdown, torn by his shoulder pads, breaks three of one, somehow still up, pops the pass to the left side of the line of scrimmage, but incomplete with Matthews coming in to defend against Smothers. Here's something for Manning. After that incompletion, he's hit four of his last seven passes for minus 6 yards. I don't know if I've ever heard anything as silly as that.
0: Four of seven, not bad. Minus six, yeah. Probably going the wrong direction.
1: And if you're Texas, you might have to go for this. They're lining up with trip receivers right. 2:21 in the third, down by 20. This is fourth and eight from their 42. Everybody looking to the near sideline. Kyle Flood is the offensive coordinator, but Steve Sarkisian calls the plays. Play clock at five. Manning waves the inside out. Play clock at one, the snap. Pressure middle. Manning scrambles right back near the 30. Off balance. Throws middle and is caught. First down for Texas. It's Amari Winston. The tight end crosses the 50 to the 49. Jay Timmons got to him, but the first down goes to the 49, a gain of 11.
0: Arch Manning running for his life to get away from Kari Wilder to keep this play alive. Throws back across his body and finds his tight end for a first down.
1: Round the back, trip receivers right. Gunstaff first and 10. Looks left, caught at the 35 of Ohio State. Shoes away a tackler. Down inside the 30. It's Winston again to the 27-yard line. Christian Allegro, the Wisconsin transfer, makes the stop, but that's 22 more for Amari Winston, who had two catches all of last week. They've hooked up on back-to-back plays.
0: Well, Texas finally starting to get some chunk plays, and they're going to have to kind of resort to a little bit more of a hurry-up or two-minute look. As we're inside of a minute 30 to go in the third quarter, and they're finally catching a little bit of rhythm, but again, they've still got three touchdowns that they got to score to get back into this game.
1: Buckeyes a 23-3 lead. McCutchen in at wide receiver, splits left. First and 10 of the 27. Fake to Brown out of the gun, toss it left, and that is dropped. Third straight time that the tight end Winston is targeted, but that's the second time this evening that he has dropped a pass.
0: Well, even if he does catch that, Danny, Quay Rousseau, Jermaine Matthews, both defenders from Ohio State were right in the vicinity. Not sure he even catches that football, turns upfield, and maybe picks up a yard or two. But this crowd is just so anxious for him. They're wanting to see completions, maybe somebody to break a tackle and find their way into the end zone.
1: Three receivers split right, bump and run coverage on both outside. Incidentally, Coleman and Wingo, no catches combined this half. A minute 10, second and 10 snap at the 27. Four-man rush. Manning scrambles, sets back up, pump to the 30. Kenyatta Jackson again hit him and then threw him ahead about a yard, maybe two. Close to the 25. We'll see where the official stops. 102 is where we halt the clock. Now we wind because it's back in play. Third down for Texas.
0: That's where you see the athleticism of these Ohio State edge rushers. Kenyatta Jackson, 6'6", 265. And he's able to, from an athletic standpoint, stay with Arch Manning, get him down on the ground before he's able to make something happen.
1: Split shotgun look with both Brown and Smothers in the backfield. Three wides, motion left Mosley. They need eight. The snap at the 25. Manning throws it left, caught at the 20 of the numbers. Swooping back to the inside. Ball popped out. The ball popped out inside the 15. Coleman dove on top as Mosley made the catch. Clock is still going. It will remain Longhorn football as Coleman saves the possession and maybe the game. But the clock continues to go down to 17. It is a first down for Texas. Mosley making his first catch of the game.
0: Survives another disaster getting on top of that football as Cam Coleman.
1: Longhorns get it snapped with two to go in the quarter. Manning, play action, rolls, Manning runs. Hatch of the numbers to the 10, to the 5. Clock smushed up. Short of the first down at the 2.5 with Allegro folding him up in the suitcase. That is how the third quarter ends. Easily the deepest penetration all game for Texas. But through 45 minutes, the deficit gets bigger. It's the number one Ohio State Buckeyes, 23. The number four Texas Longhorns, 3. 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
1: 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Second time tonight that Texas has put together a double-digit play drive. Arch Manning's carry moved the football inside the five to expire the third quarter clock. But Derek Rackley, Ohio State still leads Texas 23-3. There's no more this leisurely Sunday drive. This has got to be a C.W. McCollin convoy. Big Ben, it's time to put the hammer down. Texas got to get this in the end zone.
0: Yeah, they're starting to get into desperation mode a little bit. And the Arch Manning showing some toughness, running that football to get the ball inside the five-yard line. But they've got to cap this drive off with a touchdown. And then they might have to start thinking about, don't necessarily have to go with them, but thinking about onside kick here if they continue to get a couple of touchdowns.
1: As the smoke from the in-between quarter show wafts and waves its way around in front of us here in Travis County, Texas goes the other direction with Hollywood Smothers standing far off the left hip of Arch Manning. Second down and a yard at the Ohio State 3, down 20 to start the fourth. Motion Mosley, snap, Manning gives to Smothers. He gets smothered, and he is short of the first down. He got back to the line of scrimmage. Edrick Houston, the defensive tackle, gets off the bottom of the pile. It is third down for Texas. They're 6 of 12 tonight in such situations.
0: Houston, another one of those former five-star athletes that's really had to wait his turn. And kind of a rotational defensive lineman because they have so much depth. It's now his opportunity here in 2026 to be more of a difference maker up front.
1: 23-3 Ohio State, the lead, first time here in 20 years. They are 24-1 their last 25 as the number one team in the country. They need a yard. Stat Manning, look, left of the end zone. Wingo makes the catch. Feet inbound. Touchdown, Texas. Along the inside boundary with Sanchez trailing. Ryan Wingo gets the Longhorns into the end zone. It's cut to 23-9. Just 41 seconds into the fourth quarter.
0: Gets a little bit of redemption back from the first half. That should have been Ryan Wingo's second touchdown of the game.
1: Yeah.
0: He ended up dropping one back in the first half, but he finds a way to get free. An accurate throw there from Arch Manning to the left side of the end zone to get the touchdown that Texas needed to cut into this lead.
1: Spedek to see if he can cut this to a Baker's dozen. The snap of ball, that nearly blocked off the near end. Spedek drives it through. Now the lead is 23-10. Ohio State really hasn't helped Texas much this evening, but there was a pass interference that drive, had the fourth down conversion to the tight end Winston. He also caught the ensuing pass. Texas almost fumbled it away with Mosley. Coleman, though, was on the spot to recover that. And after a 14-play drive, it's now a 13-point game.
0: Giving themselves a chance. They're going to have to get a stop from Ohio State. Here's what I'll say about the Buckeyes, though. I think for Arthur Smith, this is going to be a very important drive. Do you go for the jugular? Do you play conservative? If it's me, I go for the jugular. You come here to win a football game. And what does that mean? That means you trust your quarterback. You take the shots if you feel like that's the best thing to do. And continue to stay balanced as he has all game. But I think you continue to press the football down the field to Jeremiah Smith.
1: Spedek to kick off. With Innes and Bay back. Spedek with a well-stroked football, and that is out of the end zone for the touchback. 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The only points this half, the third field goal of the game from Connor Hawkins. And even that was only set up by the 43-yard pass to Jeremiah Smith, who has 8 for 164 in that touchdown at the end of the first half.
0: Danny, it almost feels like this is the most excitement that we've heard out of this crowd since maybe back in the first quarter. So Ohio State's play has really kind of silenced them, taken them out of the game. And this is where your home field advantage has really got to step up.
1: Buckeyes in the eye. Bo Jackson, the deepest back. The snap, first and 10, 25. Turns inside left tackle. 2, 3 and a half, maybe 4 yards, with Brad Spence standing up. Less than a minute into the fourth quarter, imperative that Texas gets this defense off the field. But for Ohio State, to rack your point, if Arthur Smith can figure out how to drain clock and finish this game, he's going to do exactly that.
0: Yeah, I think it's a little bit premature to just start running the football here and think that you can just punt it back and escape from with a win. Now, when you pick up 4 yards on first down, you've got the ability. You can still run the football here if you want. But again, my mindset here, I'm Ryan Day. I'm on the headset, and I'm saying, Arthur, we came here to win this football game. Do not be conservative.
1: Play clock at 4 after the gain of 4, second and 6 from the 29. Say on the snap and the handoff along the inside for Bo Jackson. Locates the 30, the 31. A helmet does come off. So Jeffrard is going to have to leave the field for a play. Kobe Black, the tackle for Texas. And man, is this a third down for the Longhorn defense.
0: This is it. I'm Will Muschamp here. I'm dialing up my best defense. So this ball does not go in the hands of number 4. Jeremiah Smith does not make this catch. Now, I understand maybe you end up devoting more resources, but Devin McEwen, who had such a great week last week, hasn't really done anything. Just don't let number 4 beat you here on this critical third down.
1: Well, they tried triple coverage last time, and they still threw the ball to him. Third and 4th, the 31, 23-10, the lead for Ohio State with 13:05 and rolling in the fourth quarter. Sayin changes up in the pistol. Jacoby Jackson 4 yards behind him. Motion to the right slot. Texas shows blitz. Here comes Bile. Snap. Sayin slant right. Incomplete. Somehow was one-on-one with Smith, but Bo Masco knocked that ball free, and for the first time, Ohio State goes 3 and out.
0: Well, they bring the motion of Brandon Innes across the formation from the offensive left to right and try to use him as somebody to help pick off the defense with a double slant. Pretty good move by Jeremiah Smith to get inside, but even better defense by Bo Masco, knowing the down and distance and finding the opportunity to cut inside and help knock that football away.
1: All 3 of McGuire's punts have been this half. He will punt this one from his 31, nibble it deep at his own 25. No rush on the snap. Punts a bit of a knuckler. Niblett runs ahead, almost got contact, and makes the fair catch at the 30. Just a 39-yard punt off the foot of McGuire. Texas football, 12:46 left. The score, Ohio State 23, the Longhorns 10. This is Westwood One's coverage of
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1: 10, but Rack, we go back to the fact that Texas has needed 31 plays in those two scoring drives to get just 10 points. It's costing them now, but if they can find a way to get into the end zone, not three, but end zone, then this at least becomes more of a possibility.
0: Yeah, very interesting here because they got the touchdown on the previous drive, albeit it took a while, almost 6.5 minutes off the clock, but then they got the three and out, which means Ohio State comes off the field quickly. So now with 12:46, you're thinking Texas has got at least two, maybe squeeze three possessions left in this game, but every single one is vitally important. So Arch Manning is going to have to be accurate. He's going to have to get some protection up front because they're likely going to be going through the air more to close this game out.
1: Trips left in the gun. Too high safety shelf for Ohio State to try to take away that deep ball. The snap, one first and 10. Drag across the middle. Juggle. Caught at the 33. Stiff arm. Still up. Still up before being tossed down. Peyton Pierce against the tight end Spencer Shannon. That's the first time he has been targeted tonight. It's his second catch this season. That goes for a gain of 5.
0: And Danny, there you go. See, Arch is getting back up to the line of scrimmage. So this is almost a quasi 2-minute drill now, understanding how important it is to work these clocks.
1: Snap on second down and 5. Manning takes that gun snap and gives to Hollywood Smothers. Kenyatta Jackson tried to rip the ball out. He almost pulled his helmet off. No gain. Third down and officially 6 from the 32. 3 minutes into the fourth. Texas down to Baker's dozen.
0: Jackson ends up setting that edge, but really forces Smothers back inside. Not only sets the edge, but also gets in to make that tackle. Just a really strong edge play there by Kenyatta Jackson.
1: Three-man receiver cluster at that right hash. Ball be snapped from the left hash. Third and 6 at the 32. Manning takes the snap. Ball in palm. Shuffles right, left, dart, middle. Too much smoke. Incomplete. And a hard stick with Little and McLean converging on the tight end Shannon. Fourth down with 11:45 to go. You have all of your timeouts. Needing 6, down 13. But Texas not playing with any fear. They're going to show up to at least go for it. Center Judge stands in front of Arch Manning. Now he leaves as Ohio State subs. Texas got a fourth down last drive that led to the Wingo touchdown catch. Now whistles and a timeout for Ohio State before what could be 4th and 6.
0: Ryan Day felt a little uneasy about the defensive setup there as they were kind of rushing on the field late, and he did not want them to be out of position here on this fourth down.
1: Still got 11:45 in Austin. The score, number 1, Ohio State 23, number 4, Texas 10. 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
20: Ooh, buddy.
1: I think we'll leave that scene and next week we'll have plenty to talk about once we get to Oxford. This scene is still to be decided. Granted, when it was 23-3, it might have been the start of curtains for the Longhorns, but Texas gets the Wingo touchdown. They cut it to 23-10. There's 11:45 left. The football is at their own 32. They lined up to go for it on 4th and 6. Ohio State burns a timeout. We got to look at the replay. Buckeyes had 12 guys in the field.
0: Well, wow, this is one where we talked during the break, and Danny, I'm thinking 4th down and 6 from the 32, as you mentioned, I might punt it here. But the offense is coming back out on the field. I'm thinking you punt it down here, try to pin Ohio State back, and put your defense on the field to try to get the ball back. I just worry that you don't pick this up. You've already given Ohio State the ball on the 32-yard line, nearly, probably already in field goal range.
1: Winston solos up on the left. Still tightly split against press coverage. Texas goes three-man cluster right hash with Mosley, with Coleman, and with Wingo. Wingo is the deepest of the three. Coleman, incidentally, has not been targeted this half. Only time he's touched the football was when he recovered Mosley's fumble. The snap, Ohio State blitzes on 4th and 6. Slot middle, that is caught. What a grab by Mosley. Reaching back behind himself at the near hash. Across the 40, up to the 43 for 11. That's 2 fourth-down conversions in this quarter.
0: Yeah, he just ends up on a shallow crossing route, and he's going over the middle of the field. There's going to be traffic, and he's likely going to take a hit. The concentration to hold on to this football as Jalen McClain ends up making contact with him as he goes down.
1: Arch hasn't had many big-time throws. That was one of them. Winston motions back in the snap. Inside Gifford, Hollywood smothers, tries to squeeze through the middle. Across the 50, breaks two tackles. Actually gives up ground in the first down, but gets it back. Plus two inside the Ohio State 45 and down to the 44 before the defensive tackle, John Walker, could stop the play.
0: The gamble works out on fourth down. They execute. Now's where your arch man, you got to go ahead and try to take a shot downfield.
1: No tempo, smothers in the backfield. Manning, the snap, gives two smothers. Wanted to sweep and left, but ends up having to just get low into a squat position and get what he can. Barely inside the 45 for about a yard. Walker again for Ohio State. 10:39 left. It's 23-10 Buckeyes. Raleigh Brown replacing Hollywood Smothers, who has touched the football 18 times tonight, 15 carries. Brown split out, empty backfield. Now he shuffles back in behind Coleman on the left. The snap on 2nd and 9. Manning, only a three-man rush, pumps the football, scrambles, pumps again, runs upfield, sideline left 40. 35, close to the first down, but they'll mark him out a yard short of it. Peyton Pierce guides him and makes sure that he is short with 10:13 left.
0: Manning's initially looking to the left side of the field, but then he comes back to his next in progression, which is Ryan Wingo running from the right across the middle to the left. But somebody from Ohio State spooked him away from that throw, ends up just scrambling out to his left to try to get as much as he can, not wanting to turn the football over in this critical moment.
1: That area became a little bit more congested as Manning scrambled towards it. Twins right, pistol becomes shotgun, third and a yard from the 36. Snap to Manning, Raleigh Brown to back, has the carry, turns those legs, has the first out, inside the 35. That's a run with some purpose, down to the 30-yard line. Allegro wrapped him up, but that's probably the best that Brown has looked running the football after those early struggles. It's a first down for the Longhorns, 9:35 left, trying to get it into the end zone, down 13 here in Austin. Texas not huddling, setting up for play number 9 of this drive. Manning under center, 9:23 left. Waits for the snap. There's play action. Two-man route. Manning scrambles right. He wanted Wingo. Throws it on the right hash. That ball is caught. He finds Coleman at the 15. 16 more. Jay Timmons in behind him. First down, the first time that Coleman's been targeted this half.
0: Well, you're right. He wanted Wingo down the middle of the field, but Jalen McClain, the safety, was right there over the top, so he couldn't take the shot downfield. Instead, he comes back. He finds Coleman in the middle. Continue to march this football down, and Arch making some pretty good decisions here.
1: Manning's hit 19 of 31, just 148 in the game. Just threw the touchdown to Wingo. First and 10 at the 15. The snap. Manning in trouble. Manning hit from front, hit from behind. The ball comes out, and the Longhorns benefit from the recovery at the 11.
2: Is an incomplete forward pass.
1: Well, Sikorsky recovered what was an incomplete pass and not a fumble, so no danger like we have with Mosley a little bit earlier in the third quarter. Second down.
0: Well, it's Allegro that ends up forcing him back inside, and as he's going down, looks like he's about to be sacked. He tries to just pitch the football out in front of him. They're really fortunate they end up giving him credit for an incomplete pass there, instead of that ball being ruled a fumble.
1: Red zone at the 15, right hash going away from us, down 23-10 in the fourth. Snap to Manning, round the back, starts left, shoots back, inside the 10. Hard foot on the ground, inside the 5, fighting for the 2-yard line. A first and goal for Texas. Man, what a hard run. 13 more with Jalen McClain absorbing contact. First and goal for Texas.
0: Never would know. He's 5'9", 193. He ran that football like he was about 6'2", 225, just bouncing off Ohio State defenders and punching his way down inside the 5-yard line.
1: This was a 23-3 game to start the fourth. It's 23-10, maybe to change once again. First and goal at the 3. Wingo drags across the formation. He is the closest of 3 on the right. Brown the back. Behind Manning in the pistol. Play clock at 5 to snap. Give to Brown. Finds the crack. Off right tackle. Has the 2, has the 1, but no closer. Allegro hopped up off the pile with 7:42 left. Longhorns will change up 3 personnel. Smothers back in, and they'll go double tight end. Masunis, the fourth tight end, makes his first appearance tonight. Halfway through the fourth, more than 100,000 saw Texas get down 3 scores. They're trying to trim it to 1 score. Second and goal at the 1. Manning in the eye. Takes the snap, gives to Smothers, left tackle, uncontested, touchdown Texas! Don't go anywhere, it's 23-16 here in the Lone Star State. First rushing touchdown this season for Hollywood Smothers.
0: Cannot block it any better. On the left side of that offensive line and the tight ends as well, as they bring extra tight ends in the game. Amari Winston lines up in the backfield as a fullback, and as you mentioned, Danny, Smothers just walks into the end zone. Doesn't even get contacted by Ohio State.
1: Better late than never, they say. Spenick knocks through the extra point. Oh, now with 7:14 left in Austin, it's Ohio State 23, Texas 17. 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
1: 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Hollywood Smothers a 1-yard rushing touchdown. It was once a 20-point game. It's now a 6-point game. 23-17, Ohio State's lead has been cut to 6.
0: Well, when Texas decides to score, they put together long drives. All three scoring drives, 13-plus plays. I'm sure there's a lot of people inside the stadium, Texas fans, are saying, where was this the first 2.5 quarters? Almost 3 quarters. The offense has come alive, defense has gotten stopped, and they've made this a football game.
1: Well, lest we remind people that Julian Sayin at one point in this game was 12 of 15 passing. He is 3 of 12. Over the last few drives, trying to find Jeremiah Smith in double, sometimes triple coverage. The ground game maybe not as fluid as it was over those first 3 quarters, and they're starting to jump around a little bit more in Austin.
0: Remember, Sayin was 74% completion rate at the break. He's now down to 56%, 15 of 27. And his pass rush and the coverage from Texas has been much better here in the second half.
1: It's a point of pride in this great city that they enjoy getting weird, or it's on the verge of getting really weird. The cannon goes off as Svedek's kick goes over Bay's head and out of the end zone for another touchback. From the pitch to the boardroom, dive into the strategy and the stories behind U.S. Soccer's national teams. Catch the official U.S. Soccer podcast wherever you get your podcasts.
0: You know, Danny, I've been here quite a few times, and I just learned something. I didn't know that Texas was known for getting weird, so thanks for filling me in on that.
1: Spend time with me, you'll get really weird. 7:14 remaining.
0: There was a day that I used to get weird too, but not anymore.
1: Who do we need to talk to about?
0: No, we're done. Football. We got football here.
1: Three wides out of the gun for Sayin. Jacoby Jackson in the back. Rides the fake after the snap. Looking for Smith. Drop football. Maybe not so much of a drop as the ball was a little bit behind him, but he did get both hands on it momentarily before it trickled to the turf for second down and 10. Kate Phillip covered.
0: Yeah, maybe a little unfair for us to expect that Jeremiah Smith should make that catch because that ball was thrown well behind him, but he just makes those type of plays look so easy. Go back to the first half. He made those catches. Now they're just not working out for Julian Sayin, Jeremiah Smith, and the rest of this passing offense.
1: Second and 10 at the 25. Gun snap with 3 wide. Sayin drops deep. Sayin scrambles right back in his 10. Angles to the 15. Still with him behind the line of scrimmage to the 20. Throws way back left. Has a wide open man. Caught at the 50. And Biles hits Roberts on a first down play. Sayin ran to the right numbers. Threw all the way back to the left numbers. And Roberts was by his lonesome.
0: Danny, that's one of those plays where it's like you watch it on tape and you're like, kids, don't watch this at home. You are not supposed to throw it from one numbers all the way to the other numbers. But Sayin knew that there was nobody in his face and the only option he had was all the way on the other side of the field.
1: Roberts ended up on a bended knee after that catch as the play went for 24. Pistol first and 10 at their 49. Back is Bo Jackson. The snap. Say it. Wants to throw again. Looks left. And boy, that was a lot of tight coverage. Incomplete out of bounds. And the flag comes in. Far side outside the numbers. Just outside of the 40. You would have to think that Cade Phillips is going to get debited with a flag.
0: Yeah, I mean, from my vantage point, I said, geez, this has got to be pass interference.
2: Pass interference. Defense number 8. Ball is placed at the spot of the foul. Automatic first down.
1: And a development for Ohio State. Right tackle Phillip Daniels, slow to his feet. He is still down, barely in bounds, far sideline. Now, if they make a shift, they would likely move Austin Surivel to right tackle and move the backup right guard, Gabe Van Sickle, into the lineup. Looking at that right knee for Phillip Daniels. It's what they did for a couple of drives in the first half last week in that victory over Ball State. Westwood One's broadcast of college football is intended solely for the private, non-commercial use of our audience. Any reproduction, retransmission, or other use of this broadcast without the express written consent of Learfield and Westwood One is strictly prohibited.
0: Does look like Gabe Van Sickle is getting loose over there on the sidelines, number 58, just trying to get some blood pumping through those legs. Probably just been standing on the sidelines for a long time tonight. It is a very, very critical moment to have a backup offensive lineman coming into the game. As we've seen, Ohio State, they're not resting on their laurels and on their six-point lead here. They've been opening it up here, throwing the football with Julian Sands. So Van Sickle's going to come in the game and likely going to have to get into pass protection here, make sure he keeps Colin Simmons and the rest of these pass rushers out of the backfield.
1: Ohio State does huddle. 6:13 left, first and 10 now at the Longhorn 44. Bo Jackson the back. 17 carries, 64 yards, his longest 11. He's been consistent. Stack wides tightly right. McEwen motions inside right tackle. Snap, delay handoff. Bo Jackson pops through the line. Explodes left inside the 35. Pushed outside the numbers at the 34. And down to the 33. He gains 11, matching that longest carry. Raheem Biles did the last shove, but a first down for the Buckeyes with under 6 minutes left at Austin.
0: How about it's the backside seal-off block by Gabe Van Sickle, who just came into the game at right guard. He ends up holding off the defensive tackle, which keeps that hole open, and Bo Jackson does the rest, exploding through to pick up a first down. And so it's successful substitution by the backup coming into the game.
1: And the guy he blocked, Watson, out. Jeffrard back in. Three wides, shotgun formation with 5.5 to play. The snap to say it. First and 10 at the 33. Inside give. Inside the 30. Churning for the 25, but they stop forward progress at the 26. Piru Kanu, the tackle, the former Buckeye, on Bo Jackson.
0: Well, he's the first one that gets there, but he only gets like his right arm on there, and the offensive lineman is still continuing to push the pile. So Kanu just doesn't have any leverage to be able to sink down into his legs to stop the ball carrier, and they just end up continuing to push the pile, and it ends up being a gain of 7.
1: Now Ohio State can somewhat go into clock milking mode. Ideally, this snap does not come until there's about 5 minutes left, but they go quickly instead on 2nd and 3 at the 26, and it's a tackle for loss. Sweep left for Bo Jackson. He is stopped by Cryer back at the 27. Umozola providing some help with Cryer. Third down for Ohio State. We'll call it 4. You surprised how quickly they snapped it?
0: Yeah, I am a little bit. They had the game clock running. I don't know if they were just trying to catch the defense off guard, but go quickly. But it doesn't work for them. They get tackled behind the line of scrimmage. Really important third down, though, even though Ohio State is in field goal range.
1: Jacoby Jackson's backfield, 23-17. Ohio State leads, 4.5 left in Austin. 3rd and 4 at the 27. Hand drops. Gun snap saying. Airs it out. Right sideline. End zone. Incomplete. Smith had gone out of bounds, but Masco guided him that way, so he's allowed to come back in. Didn't make the catch anyway as the pylon got kicked over. It's 4th down with 4:21 to go.
0: Extremely important special teams play here. As Ohio State kicks this field goal, and this puts them up by 9. But this is where, if you're Texas, you've got to find a way to get skinny. You've got to get somebody to come off the edge and see if you can find a way to get a hand on this football.
1: Hawkins, left hash from 45 to re-extend the lead to 9. The snap all down. The kick's a sidewinder, and he missed it to the left. 3 of 3 before that. Longhorn football, 4:16 left at DKR.
0: Just did not look like a great swing from Connor Hawkins. That ball came out low to me. I think with that distance, you still try to lay into it. You get that ball up quickly to make sure that you don't get it blocked. And he ends up pulling it to the left. And every mistake, every opportunity you give Texas gives him another chance. Not only get back in this game, but a touchdown puts the Longhorns up by a point.
1: Definitely seemed like he overswung. 3 for 3 before that. Manning back out from his 27, 1st and 10. One back, tight end. Motions left, now right. Winston, the snap. Inside handoff, Raleigh Brown. Picks his way off right guard to the 28. 29, just short of the 30. We'll get to 4 minutes left in the ballgame. Texas does have all three timeouts. Down by 6, they were down 20 coming into the fourth quarter.
0: For the most part, Ohio State has been doing a great job on anything that's been deep downfield. This is another opportunity. You just cannot give up the cheap one down the middle of the field.
1: Mosley motions inside. The snap on 2nd and 8. Manning throws the slot. Caught. They go to Mosley. 40, 45 in between the hash of the numbers. Pushed ahead to the 46. First down for Texas. Little and Allegro there for the Buckeyes. But Texas, you can feel that they feel this too.
0: And unfortunately for Ohio State, Allegro is not feeling right, had to immediately come off the field, so they had to make a last-minute substitution with Texas going hurry-up.
1: Left hash, 3 wides right, the snap on 1st and 10, swinging right. Mosley gets him on 2, blocks, breaks 1, and he got thunder-checked out of bounds. Jay Timmons, the freshman, does that with 3 minutes 37 seconds left, knocks him out at midfield. As that goes for a gain of 4 to Mosley, makes his 4th catch this half.
0: Now, Mosley's been a difference maker here in the second half. Was just really not a factor in the first half, but this offense has looked completely different here. End of third quarter and now into the fourth quarter.
1: Texas up to 290 total yards for the game under 3 minutes left. Snap out of the gun, 2nd and 6 from midfield. Raleigh Brown stumbles past an ankle tackle, has a first down run. 45 inside the 40, now close to the 39. Raleigh Brown, earlier this quarter, decided to step it up. And man, has he stepped up for Texas.
0: Well, oddly enough, it was Earl Little, who I don't think has missed a tackle the entire game. He's the one that comes down and misses the tackle on Brown.
1: Longhorns moving at the Ohio State 39, 1st and 10, under 2.5 to play, down 6. Manning off play action, shuffles head, throws left, incomplete. It was at Brown, it was a closer proximity pass with Pettijohn covering. Drops to the turf, incomplete.
0: This entire stadium up on their feet. Everybody's on the edge, feeling like every single play could be the one that gets this home team into the end zone.
1: 2 minutes, 19 seconds left in Austin. Texas on the verge of one of its biggest comebacks in school history, but they're still shy of their ultimate goal. 2nd and 10 from the Ohio State 39. Manning the snap, 4 wides to throw to, all day and night, scrambles left, throws caught at the 35, goes back to his tight end Winston. Matthews wrapped up, he stretches out for the 30-yard line, short by a yard. And they actually stopped the clock, or they were trying to stop the clock with 2:03, it rolls down to 2 minutes. The official was calling for a clock stoppage, they do get it reset to 2:05 before 3rd down and 1 as Satanale lost his helmet for Ohio State.
0: That's a classic case on that last play, Danny. If you can't get to the quarterback, you allow the quarterback to sit there that long, somebody's going to come back on a scramble drill rule and find a way to get open, and that's how Arch was able to complete that last pass.
1: They rewind the clock with Satanale back up, so now it's our 2 minute timeout with the score at DKR Texas Memorial Stadium. Number 1 Ohio State 23, number 4 Texas 17. 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
1: 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Rack, we said Texas on the verge of one of its biggest comeback wins in school history. We will stop shy of that for the moment because they're not there yet.
0: Nope.
1: But with 2 minutes to play, they've cut a 20-point deficit to 23-17.
0: Well, they've played much better offensively, and they've got everything that they've needed out of their defense. And by Ohio State not playing at the same execution level that they did in the first half. About drives for Ohio State here in the second half. Punt, field goal, punt, punt, missed field goal. Giving Texas every opportunity to get back into this game.
1: And think back to the fact that before Texas had these last two touchdown drives, the punt before that first drive, Niblett muffed it.
0: Yes.
1: And it was recovered at the 9. Ever since then, burnt orange has been the color instead of garlic. Third down and 2 from the Ohio State 31. Smothers is the back with Manning. Texas had 97 yards in the first half. They have 298 this half. Pistol, snap, Manning to Smothers. Big hole up the left side. Inside the 25 with a first down. Pushed ahead inside the numbers to the 22. Stop the clock to move the chains. Peyton Pierce the tackle. But the surge from that Texas offensive line, much maligned that front five. They got a push.
0: So good on that side of the line. A tight end also gets a beautiful seal block to open up that hole.
1: Longhorns have all three timeouts. Clock runs to 1:44. First and 10 of the 23. Manning operates pistol. Smothers behind him. Manning communicates to the rest of the offensive line. Trip receiver spread right. Snap. Manning gives to Smothers. Puts his way inside. Hard foot of the ground. And both those legs turning hard to the 20.
2: Timeout, Ohio State. Second charge, 30 seconds.
1: Gain of 3, second and 7. So now it feels like Ohio State, 1, get their defense a blow, but 2, they might need to conserve some clock a little bit.
0: Yeah, I mean, they're now on their heels here. Texas seems like they've got the control. They end up punching this ball in for a touchdown and kicking the extra point, which will be very important. We just saw Ohio State miss a field goal that they desperately needed. There's a chance here for the Longhorns, if they can execute, to go up and take this lead and maybe not have a whole lot of time left for Ohio State.
1: You remember when Texas turned it over twice in the first five
0: plays?
1: Oh,
0: yeah. Oh, yeah.
1: That happened tonight.
0: I know. And I thought about, remember, one of my keys was that they had to win the turnover margin in the second half. That hasn't happened. We just haven't seen the turnovers. We've seen a couple of muffs. But they've just gotten what they've needed here at the end of the third quarter and into the fourth quarter, and Ohio State just did not operate at the same efficiency that we saw in the first 30 minutes.
1: Ball resting faithfully at the 20 inside the left hash. Here's the second and 7 gun snap. Manning throws to the right. That's caught inside the 10-yard line. Inside the 5. And down to the 1 to Mosley. McLean saved the touchdown. It is first and goal for Texas.
0: Mosley, just a different player in the second half, almost making every catch thrown his way. Physical runs after the catch. Gets him inside. This ball sitting at the one-yard line. Now you're Steve Sarkisian. You've got the luxury. You've run this football in. You can rely on your offensive line here.
1: 1:10 left. First and goal. Left hash at the one down six. Texas marching for its first lead. Massoudis tight left. Out of the eye of the snap. Give to Smothers. Left side. No signal. He's short. And the clock is inside of a minute. It continues to roll. 52-51. Now it stops. Man, it looked like he was going to score, but he ran in to one of his own men, and Amari Winston, the tight end, who made the tackle without making the tackle.
0: It looked like there was a seam there that he could have got in, though, definitely.
1: So we'll try second and goal at the one as Ohio State changes up personnel. Play clock down to nine. Smothers the back, 23-17.

0: play, and the play clock continued to go down because there was two officials that were over there talking with Ryan Day, kind of giving him what his options were.
1: Is this as simple as just give the ball to Hollywood Smothers again?
0: I think, yeah, absolutely. Why put the ball in harm's way? You're absolutely in the driver's seat. Three timeouts. There's 51 seconds left.
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0: You're on the one-yard line. This is where you just got to rely on your offensive line, your tight ends, just to win up front. Just go win up front. Let's get this ball into the end zone.
1: Much of this matchup has not been one of the best in regular season history, but the finish might make history. I formation, second and goal at the one. Manning the snap to Smothers in behind Winston. Picks his way ahead. Signal. No. Short again. Everybody in burnt orange and white have their hands up, but the clock is still going down to 40 seconds. This clock is still going. Texas on the field is pleading that it was a touchdown, especially Brandon Baker, the right guard. Now the clock stops at 34. Winston actually comes up with the football for what it's worth. That ball is going to be at about the 6-inch line, if anything.
0: Showing a replay, and there's just a lot of bodies.
2: Is that the ball was fumbled and recovered by Texas short of the goal line. Please reset the game clock to 37 seconds.
1: Yeah, the only look that we get is with Smothers' back towards us, so there's no way for us to tell if he reached that ball across. And the communication was that there was a fumble.
2: This play is under further review.
1: All right, now they're going to look at it because Texas just got a look that may give them a touchdown with 37 seconds remaining.
0: Yeah, these are those plays, Danny, where it's so hard to get a clear look because of all the bodies that are basically shot right down the line. Remember, they talked about the ball came out and was recovered by Texas. We're not seeing any replays here yet in our booth.
1: I mean, considering where we are, the second that they've got the available look that says touchdown, that needs to go on that big scoreboard that we cannot see yeah. off to our right. And you would also think that if this gets changed, there's going to be time added back to the clock, but we won't get there until we get there. Head referee is on the DV Sports, near sideline, trying to sync up a view that could show Texas that it was, in fact, a touchdown instead of setting up for third and goal. 23-17, Ohio State leads. The number one team in the land has lost only once, ranked number one since 2010. Texas has not defeated a number one team in Austin since 1950.
0: They're reviewing this play just so all of our listeners know that we have not seen a replay up here in our booth. So we're going to get the call as soon as the officials make it.
1: The cheers are because they're trying to get the crowd into it, not that they've seen a replay that says touchdown. I mean, I'm sure they would as well, but they're trying to get ladies to get loud, fellas to get loud. All right, here's our call.
2: After review, the ruling on the field is upheld short of the goal line.
1: And Rack, you made the point that with all that massive humanity around the goal line, there's just not anything that could have said he did score relative to he didn't score.
0: Yeah, there's just so many bodies there. How can you sort all that out to find where the football is and whether or not it breaks that front edge of the goal line?
1: Well, Ohio State does have two goal line stands against Texas the last two meetings, but this is literally at the 6-inch line. Back in the eye, power set with three tights. Third and goal inside the one. Manning turns, Smothers over the top. Touchdown, Texas! It's a tie game! Hollywood Smothers with his second one-yard rushing touchdown in the fourth quarter from 23-3 to 23-23.
0: This time, Smothers decides to elevate and go up over the top of the line of scrimmage, and he gets just enough air to get that football across.

0: the front plane of the goal line.
1: Gianni Spetic has missed two PATs in his career. This for the lead for the first time. Snap, spot, rush, kick. Good! Texas takes the lead! Seconds into the third quarter, Ohio State was up by 20. Now, Texas leads by one on the verge of their biggest comeback win since 2007. That night, they rallied back from 21 down against Oklahoma State in the fourth quarter. They were down 35-14. They won 38-35. They're still 25 seconds left.
0: Remember, Ohio State had to burn all of their timeouts. So they're going to get the football here, depending on how Texas plays this on kickoff coverage, with 25 or less seconds with no timeouts left.
1: Innes and McEwen are back to return. Legend Bay is not back. It is McEwen. Remember, Bay had some issues kick return against Ball State last week. This kick swirls, end over end, end zone touchback. Now, something we should note, Connor Hawkins did just miss to give Texas the opportunity to take the lead. He does have three field goals in his career, 50 plus, and has kicked two game winners. But you got to get to it if you're going to get through it.
0: Remember, the easy thing to say is this ball is going in the direction of Jeremiah Smith. But even though Devin McEwen has had a very silent game tonight, maybe this is the opportunity. But you've got to think Julian Sands is going to be looking in the direction of number four.
1: 21 fourth quarter points. Texas leads by one. 25 ticks left. First and 10 at the 25. Gun snap. Sands against the four-man rush. Sets a wide base. Chucks it deep. Double coverage. Almost picked. Incomplete. At the opposing 31, there is a flag down and a helmet off. Littleton lost the helmet. We'll check the marker. Down to 17 seconds left.
2: Holding offense number 67. 10-yard penalty. Repeat first down.
1: Austin Surivel, the right guard.
0: Just the sixth penalty of the game, and it's going to go against Ohio State, backing them up, making this even more difficult and further. The more yards they got to chew up.
2: I'm out. Texas. Second charge.
1: All offseason long, people were pointing to this game. It's only week two. For 45 minutes, Ohio State is exactly who they have been for decades. The last 14 minutes and 43 seconds, Texas has taken Bevo by the horns, and they have come back from 20 down to take a one-point lead.
0: Danny, one thing I would tell you right now is keep your eye on number one from Texas. This is the opportunity for the All-American Colin Simmons to find his way in that backfield. They know what's happening. Ohio State's throwing the football. Colin Simmons is going to have his ears pinned back, and he's going to try to make a difference at the end of this game.
1: Texas using one of its timeouts to get Littleton back into the game. He would have had to sit a play because of the helmet. Now, second and 10, or first and 20 at the 15. Wide DNs, two deep safeties. Saying, throws right. McEwen makes his first catch. Hit the 20. Thrown back an extra couple yards. Clock's winding. They're out of timeouts. Down to 7 seconds. Down to 5. Ohio State forgot they're out of timeouts. 3, 2, 1. They get the snap. This is it. Saying, winds up. Deep left sideline. Incomplete pick. It's incomplete. Everything's bigger than Texas, and the Longhorns have come back to win it, 24-23.

0: Julian Sands somehow gets that snap off with 1 second remaining, and he's got one last chance to heave the football down the field. It gets tipped around a little bit. And remember that timeout that they called to get Grayson Littleton back in the game? He's the one that comes up with the football at the end and secures it for a Texas upset here in Austin.
1: First time since 1950 that the number one team has come to Austin and left with a loss. You know, Ohio State's rallying cry was win the fourth quarter. That's all Ryan Day has talked about in regards to finishing. They had a 20-point lead, but Texas scores 21 unanswered in their biggest comeback win in 19 years to take down the top-ranked Buckeyes 24-23.
0: You and I were having a conversation during one of the breaks when Ohio State was just like running away with this game seemingly. And you said, is there a chance that Ohio State ends up with a lopsided victory? And I said, the way that they're playing right now, it could happen. And it was almost like after you made that comment to me, things changed. And Texas became a different team. And their execution level in the second half, mostly the fourth quarter, was completely different. They leaned on this crowd. They embraced it. And they found a way, with less than a minute to go in this game, to get the football across that goal line for another touchdown, the ever-so-important extra point, and found one last defensive stand to get this victory. And folks that are listening, there is not one person that has left this stadium yet. Well, at least that's wearing burnt orange.
1: If you think that the last 15 minutes were weird, I would encourage you to go to downtown Austin at some point later on tonight.
0: Wow, what a football game.
1: And think back a year ago in Columbus. Texas, as the number one team, was on the road. They lost 14-7. The story got framed up. Maybe that's a reason why they didn't get in the college football playoff. It was more so because they lost to Georgia the way they did at the end of the season. But in this case, turnabout is fair play. Texas fights on. They not only win the last 15 minutes, but they win what turned out to be a heart stopper deep in the heart of the Lone Star State. They will talk about this night forever in Austin. The final score at DKR Texas Memorial Stadium. The Texas Longhorns 24, the Ohio State Buckeyes 23. 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
12: From the Western One Studios, I'm John Sashauer. We are recapping the much-hyped early season Week 2 game between Ohio State and Texas. Teams ranked first and fourth in the country. They're second and fifth in all-time victories. Ohio State trying to beat Texas for the third year in a row. And for most of the night, it looked like they were going to be able to do that rather easily. First play of the game, Texas fumbled. Malik Brown hit by Jay Timmons, the Ohio State true freshman. He had the hit. He had the recovery. Ohio State got to the Texas 4, then moved backwards a bit, settled for a Connor Hawkins 26-yard field goal. They had 3-0. So the first play was a fumble. The fifth play was an interception. Arch Manning threw 55 yards to Cam Coleman. Looked like a diving catch, but when he hit the ground, the ball popped up into the air and was intercepted by Jalen McClain. So they got a field goal out of the first turnover. And this time, Ohio State went 81 yards in 10 plays, and they got into the end zone.
13: Play clock at 6. They need 4 on third down from the Texas 8-yard line. The snap inside Jacoby Jackson. Hammers, pulls, reaches. Ball comes out, but he already crossed the goal line. The side judge says touchdown, Ohio State. Justin Cryer about got that ball out before Jacoby Jackson touched the plane of the goal line. But for Jacoby Jackson, his second rushing score of the season, and in enemy territory, the Buckeyes lead 9-0 with 5:39 to go in the first.
12: Yeah, 10-0 after the extra point, a 3-and-out for the Longhorns, and just a nightmarish first quarter for them. Things started to change a little in the second quarter. Ohio State had a 4th-and-2 at the Texas 13 and went for it instead of a field goal and got stopped. And Texas had a 16-play drive, the most significant of those plays. A 1st-and-10 at the Ohio State 30. Arch Manning threw to Ryan Wingo. He was wide open. The ball was right in his hands, and he dropped it right at the goal line. They had to settle for a field goal. Didn't get on the board, trailed 10-3, but we saw the greatness of Ohio State wideout Jeremiah Smith. A 43-yard catch set him up for another Connor Hawkins field goal to make it 13-3. Texas was hoping to get some points at the end of the second quarter. They went for it on a 4th-and-1 at the Ohio State 41. They tried an end-around to Wingo. They needed a yard. They lost 10. So they gave up possession, and they gave Ohio State instead a chance to score, which they did right at the end of the first half.
13: 3 first-half receptions for Jackson. He's the running back in the backfield, 1st-and-10 at the 19. Clock down to 10. Sayin looks middle. End zone up. Caught. Jeremiah Smith. Touchdown, Ohio State. Turnover on downs turns into a Buckeye touchdown, 19-3, with just 10 seconds left in the first half, and a lot of air may have just gone out of this stadium.
12: Seemingly, yes, as Danny said in the broadcast. Third quarter, kind of more of the same. Saying to Smith, another 43-yard hookup. Another Ohio State field goal, a 48-yarder from Hawkins. It was 23-3. Texas's first two possessions of the second half, only one first down. There was no reason to believe that this was not going to be a rather easy Ohio State victory, leading 23-3 going to the fourth quarter. A Texas possession began with a fumbled punt off the receiver's helmet, but they were able to recover it and keep the ball. And Texas put together a drive. 77 yards, 15 plays. They converted on a 4th-and-9, and early fourth quarter, for the first time all night, they got into the end zone.
1: 23-3, Ohio State the lead. First time here in 20 years. They are 24-1 their last 25 as the number one team in the country. They need a yard. Stat Manning looks left to the end zone. Wingo makes the catch. Feed it bound. Touchdown, Texas. Along the inside boundary with Sanchez trailing, Ryan Wingo gets the Longhorns into the end zone. It's cut to 23-9, just 41 seconds into the fourth quarter.
12: And Ohio State would have a 3-and-out, have to punt it away, and another long drive by Texas, 72 yards in 13 plays. And midway through the fourth quarter, another touchdown.
1: Halfway through the fourth, more than 100,000 saw Texas get down three scores. They're trying to trim it to one score. Second and goal at the one. Manning in the eye. Takes the snap. Gives to Smothers. Left tackle. Uncontested. Touchdown, Texas. Don't go anywhere. It's 23-16 here in the Lone Star State.
12: That point, Texas had taken 28 of the last 31 snaps of the game. Ohio State did get a couple of first downs in field goal range, a chance for a 9-point lead, two possession, probably put it out of reach. Didn't happen.
1: Hawkins, left pass from 45 to re-extend the lead to 9. The snap ball down, the kick's a sidewinder, and he missed it to the left. 3 of 3 before that. Longhorn football, 4:16 left at DKR.
12: 45-yard miss, so the lead was still 6 as Texas took over at the 27. 4.5 minutes left. Arch Manning continuing to hit receivers. They got it down to the 1. Smothers got stopped a couple of times. It was 3rd down. It was time for the Wrangler highlight of the game.
1: Ohio State does have 2 goal line stands against Texas the last 2 meetings, but this is literally at the 6-inch line. Back in the eye, power set with 3 tights. 3rd and goal inside the 1. Manning turned, Smothers over the top. Touchdown, Texas! It's a tie game! Hollywood Smothers with his 2nd 1-yard rushing touchdown in the 4th quarter from 23-3. To 23.
12: It's the highlight of the game. 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Extra point made at 24-23. Ohio State's offense came onto the field to finish up the game.
1: Saying, throws right. McEwen makes his first catch. Hit the 20. Thrown back an extra couple yards. Clock's winding. They're out of timeouts. Down to 7 seconds. Down to 5. Ohio State forgot they're out of timeouts. 3, 2, 1. They get the snap. This is it. Saying winds up. Deep left sideline. It's incomplete. Everything's bigger than Texas. And the Longhorns have come back to win it. 24-23.
12: Incredible, really. 21-0 fourth quarter. I don't think anybody saw it coming. Ohio State was dominating. Down goes number 1. 24-23, Texas wins it. Much more still to come. We'll head back to Austin. We'll rejoin Danny Reed and Derek Rackley. That's coming up. This is Western One's coverage of NCAA football.
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6: I'm John Stashower. Crazy game we had tonight. Texas doing virtually nothing for three quarters. And then the fourth quarter, three touchdown drives, all over 70 yards. Game winner with 25 seconds left, beating number one Ohio State, 24-23. Let's get back to Austin. Here's Danny Reed and Derek Rackley.
7: Rack, the last 14 or so minutes, I'm likening it to Rocky IV because Drago was doing his thing for three quarters, but once he got cut, Texas just kept throwing and throwing and throwing, and they finally chopped Ohio State down inside of 30 seconds. The third biggest comeback win in school history in front of the third biggest crowd in the history of this facility, 105,044. Granted, eight times that number will tell you that they were here for the comeback, but 24-23, Texas makes it happen.
8: Yeah, just an outstanding game. The way that they came back, the way that they kept swinging and fighting, as you made your boxing reference to Rocky, did not look like a team that was going to win the game. But again, it's just another reason why I love the game of football, because you've got to play 60 full minutes, and you just never know what's going to be the turning point, what's going to switch momentum, what is going to give a team the confidence to get back into a game. And Texas puts together three monstrous drives. I'm talking about long. They couldn't do it early in the game. They couldn't do it at all. They put together three long drives, cap all of them off with touchdowns with their backs to the wall, find a way to come back and upset the number one team in the country. Just amazing how that one finished.
7: And they had to be that methodical because, as we brought up during the game, there were no chunk plays to speak of. The three that they should have had all went in the other direction. The longest play that Texas had all night was 21 yards. That was in the last drive of the game.
8: That's crazy, isn't it?
7: Let's check some of the board's final stats brought to you by Prevagen. Prevagen made for your brain. For a decent portion of this game, Ohio State was outgaining Texas about 3-1. Remember, Texas had five total yards of offense in the first quarter. They had those two turnovers their first five snaps. Even so, Ohio State does outgain Texas 372-336. For Arch Manning, 23 of 37, 196, one touchdown, one interception. Mosley had four of his five catches after halftime. He goes for 67 yards. He had seven targets. Couldn't figure out how to successfully get the ball to Wingo or Coleman with any kind of consistency, though Wingo did have a touchdown catch to start that fourth quarter, the beginning of the 21 consecutive points. Jeremiah Smith only has two catches after halftime, but still back-to-back games of 150-plus. He goes 8 for 164. One touchdown. He had a 43-yard catch, the touchdown from 19 yards with 10 seconds left in the second quarter. He will enter next week's contest against Kent State, needing only 26 yards to set the Ohio State career receiving record. Bo Jackson runs 19 times for 74 yards. And for Julian Sayin, he was up around 75 to 80% completion percentage until the second half. He ends up just 17 of 32. For 278. Now, the 278 is solid. One touchdown, one pick. That was on the last play on the deflected ball that Littleton did pull out of the air before it hit the turf. But 17 out of 32 is way off from where he typically is, as Texas scores 21 points, the final 14-19, to rally back from 20 down to win by a single point.
8: We talked about how good Julian Sayin has been. High completion rate passer. He was on that same trend in the first half. 12 of 16. 192 yards. In the second half, Sayin goes 5 of 16 for 81 yards. Just struggles to find any consistency in the second half. And he only completes 31% of his passes.
7: And 43 of that 81 was to Jeremiah Smith on that one pass.
8: Yeah.
7: Time now to select the player of the game sponsored by JCPenney. Yes, you can find the season's hottest fashion trends plus your favorite brands at JCPenney. And, of course, great deals, too. Yes, JCPenney. Rec?
4: I mean, ordinarily I'd say Jeremiah Smith and even lose it to losing effort, but who do you have on this one?
8: It's rare that I feel like I've given a player of the game to somebody that finishes with 74 yards on the ground. But my player of the game is going to be Hollywood Smothers. Yeah. 21 carries, 74 yards, 2 touchdowns. He did have 3 catches for 29 yards, so he finishes with over 100 yards of offense in the game. But for a guy that's 5'11", 196, I felt like he ran tonight like almost Derrick Henry-ish. Like, he ran tough, physical, determined. Okay, maybe not 6'5", 240.
4: Well, he does have the number. He has the number, too. So maybe that's what he was feeling.
8: There you go. But doesn't necessarily look like from a body frame standpoint. But I thought he played with so much determination, especially down the stretch, and them just turning around and handing the ball off to him on that final drive, saying, you're the guy that's going to get us there, and pounds his way into the end zone, and he ends up having a great game.
7: I'll tell you what, I'm going to give a measure of respect to Rahleek Brown because the first play of the game, motion him to throw the bubble, he fumbles inside his own 20. Ohio State ends up getting 3 off of that drive. It took until the fourth quarter, but whatever he discovered with his running style, he looked mean, he looked focused, he looked terrific down the stretch, just as important as Smothers was, scoring those 2 1-yard touchdowns. Brown earned some hard yards himself en route to that comeback.
8: How about this stat that we're just getting shown since
7: okay.
8: 2004, AP number one teams, 197-0 when holding a 20-point lead at any point in the fourth quarter until tonight. What do they say, records are made to be broken?
7: Well, against a program, Ohio State doesn't get shook. They don't bleed, but they did for the last 14 minutes or so of this game.
8: Yeah, I mean, I would say that, but I would also say that Texas just turned around. Like, they played better. Their defense created a whole lot more pressure. Their defense played much stickier coverage in the second half. When Julian Sand looked like he was surgical and there was a little bit more real estate for him to make some of those passes on en route to going 12 out of 16 in the first half, he didn't have those same windows in the second half. And I think you could sit there and say, oh, well, he just wasn't as good. And I would say, well, that might have been part of it, but I would also say Texas' defense played a lot better. They played with a lot more tenacity in the second half.
7: And it seemed like the thing that we were saying in regards to that Texas defense, especially when Ohio State was throwing, was a lot more rush. There was pressure. He was having to hurry, which is why some of those throws that seemed to just find Jeremiah Smith open in the first half or find somebody open in the first half just didn't happen in the second
8: half. Yeah, they were much more tightly contested. How many times were they trying to slide the slant route into him, or thrown into double coverage? So there was some pretty good adjustments made by Will Muschamp there in the second half because it looked like Jeremiah Smith was going to take over the game from what we saw the first 30 minutes.
7: Now, we have no idea what this is going to result in for either of these squads the next few months. The argument, of course, was easy to make last year that Texas losing in Columbus was why they didn't make the college football playoff, finishing 9-3 before that Citrus Bowl victory against Michigan. Could this make Texas's season? Could this create a new narrative surrounding Steve Sarkisian? Now, some people forget the fact that they did go into Alabama a couple of years ago with Quinn Ewers and win a monster game against Nick Saban. But this one against the number one team, down 20 on your turf in the fourth quarter, sticking with it long enough to realize that, hey, we got 105,000 people here that are cheering for us instead of against us, like was the case in Columbus last year. I'm curious to see what it does for both, but especially for Texas, how they handle this success.
8: Yeah, I bet you there were so many people inside that program that were a part of the game last year in Ohio State when they did not play very well as a team, at the quarterback position, you name it. Texas just did not play very well in Columbus last year. How many of them could not wait for this game to not only get a chance for a rematch, but to get it here in Austin in front of 105,000 and then have this be the result? Best things come to those who wait sometimes.
7: I'm telling you, it's going to get weird here tonight. If we're sticking around, it's going to get weird. Final score here at DKR Texas Memorial Stadium. Number 4, Texas, 24. Number 1, Ohio State, 23. Let's send it back to John Stashower in our Westwood One studios.
6: All right, Danny, thanks. And before we get to some out-of-town scores, we had a big upset today. Let's hear from Ryan Day, the Ohio State coach, after this one-point loss tonight at Texas.
9: You know, we really played well for three quarters and then didn't play well enough in the fourth quarter. That's the bottom line. And, you know, we had, you know, stalled on some offensive drives. I felt, you know, we had them on the ropes and didn't finish. So, you know, we got to go back and figure out why that was. I think once that happened and they, you know, sustained some drives and then converted those fourth downs, you know, kept us on the field on defense. And then certainly, you know, had a chance to kick the field goal to make it a two-score game and didn't do that. So, this one hurts. And, you know, I think that was the message to the guys in the locker room. You know, we won the first three quarters and did not obviously win the fourth quarter. And we know that that's, you know, the biggest part of the season. We have to win the fourth quarter, especially on the road. So, you know, I can't really sit here and tell you exactly I know why that happened. But, you know, we all got to take accountability and get this thing, you know, corrected and fixed moving forward.
6: Well, look, it's a long season, you know, expanded playoff now with 12 teams getting in. It's not like Ohio State season is over. Remember, they lost to Michigan a couple years ago. They went up in the playoff. They won the national championship. A tough loss and a great win for Texas. The scoreboard is coming up next. 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
6: 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Speaking of stunning, how about what Oklahoma State did today to Oregon? 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
6: 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Oklahoma State was 1-11 last year. He lost 21 in a row against FBS opponents and today knocked off 6th-ranked Oregon 39-31. Same two teams played a year ago. Oregon won 69-3. There was also an upset in Ann Arbor. Michigan was at home, but an underdog because they didn't look good last week against Western Michigan. Very lucky to get that win with the second put back on the clock. But Michigan looked good today and knocked off 11th-ranked Oklahoma 17-10. Bunch of blowouts. Georgia 70-20 over Western Kentucky. 5 TD passes for Gunnar Stockton. Notre Dame 52-0 over Rice. CJ Carr threw for 4 scores. Indiana 55-0 over Howard. They didn't even play the last 5 minutes of the game. Both coaches agreed for that. Penn State won over Temple 27-9. BYU beat Arizona 28-17. Alabama trailed at halftime but dominated the second half. Outscored Kentucky 32-0 and won the game 45-17. How about SMU? 42-0 at the half, 56-10 over UC Davis. Texas A&M trailed in the fourth quarter but had 2 pick sixes in the fourth. Beat Arizona State 48-20. Tennessee tonight won at Georgia Tech 45-24. Houston 77, Southern 6. LSU only a 3-point lead at halftime. Louisiana Tech had a 100-yard pick six. All LSU in the second half to win 38-14. Texas Tech beat Oregon State 35-24. Ole Miss plays LSU and their old friend Lane Kiffin next week on Westwood One. 41-9 win over Charlotte. In-state game. Iowa State had a lead. Iowa came back, kicked a late field goal. Here's how the game ended.
14: Second down. Here's Rayner forced out of the pocket. He runs down the middle of the field. Pass is caught with no time on the clock. No time on the clock. The Hawkeyes have Cy-Hawk back in Iowa City.
6: Scary Dolphin on Learfield. There was a field goal, 15 seconds left. Iowa beating Iowa State 16-13. Our game won by Texas in stunning fashion, 24-23. Over Ohio State. We'll wrap things up after a final timeout. You'll see NCAA football on Westwood One.
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6: 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Thank your crew tonight. The studio coordinator was Curtis Poindexter, the studio engineer Anthony Vidiello, the studio producer Nick Pope, production assistance provided by Adam Bronstein. The spotter was Roberto Arguello, statistician Brian Grambling, engineer Aaron Rabel, and the producer Mike Dodson. Coordinating producers, Brian Finkelstein and Aaron Cummings. Executive producer is Mike Eby. The Senior Vice President of Sports for Cumulus Media and Westwood One is Bruce Gilbert. Next Saturday, next broadcast of college football. This should be a good one. 8th-ranked LSU, 9th-ranked Ole Miss, hostile environment in Oxford as Lane Kiffin faces his old friends. Danny Reed and Derek Rackley will have the action beginning at 7 Eastern. A reminder that if you can't get to a radio to hear us each week, you can listen to the live stream of every college football and NFL game we broadcast this season at our website, westwoodonesports.com, or download the Westwood One Sports app. Once again, the final score from Athens. Not from Athens, from Austin. Texas rallies, beats Ohio State 24-23. For Danny Reed and Derek Rackley, I'm John Stashower. Thanks for joining us. 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
1: Just not a clean game from Michigan either, and they're still coming away with a win. So if you're Oklahoma, how concerned are you?
3: Extremely. They are undoubtedly, spoiler alert, going to be on the panic meter, or at the very least their quarterback, who so many had Heisman aspirations for this upcoming season, his second at Norman, is going to be on our panic meter. There's no question. John Mateer, 17 of 33 for 189 yards, an average of 5.7 yards per attempt, one passing touchdown, one interception, only 45 yards on the ground, 3.5 yards per carry. On the defensive side of the ball, because I do want to say both of these things before we hear from our Heather Dinich, Gabby, because I don't want to put this all on John Mateer as much as many people will. Because Oklahoma, according to Pro Football Focus, had a tackle grade of 29.6 in this contest. That is the lowest of the Brett Venables era. The defense is also culpable for this loss. And look, Michigan only ran in this game for a grand total on the ground of 152 yards. It probably could have been more. But at the same time, the lack of sure tackling was clear, as of course was the play of the quarterback. Here is Heather Dinich when she joined College Game Day here on ESPN Radio a little bit earlier about the overall just ugly nature of this game that was won by the Michigan Wolverines.
5: This was an ugly game. Let's just start there. Neither of these teams looked really great. And it was good for Michigan because they wanted to rewrite the narrative and they needed this win really bad after everything that happened last week. But the reality is they have no passing game. Oklahoma has no running game. Between the two of them, they had a gazillion penalties. There were fumbles left and right. I mean, John Mateer was throwing the ball up to the clouds, and it was just like, who's going to win this game? And it came down to an interception. Mateer threw an interception. Two plays later, Michigan got the game-winning touchdown on a one-yard run. So, you know, Oklahoma has a lot to fix before the SEC schedule starts, and it's coming up around the bend with Georgia and Texas.
1: Well, for as ugly as it was, I mean, is there something, I think the defense really did put up a pretty solid performance in many ways. They held Michigan to 263 yards, right? And the question was, can Michigan actually score points? At the end of the day, we still didn't see much of it. It's 17 points on the board. So for as great of a win as this is and as celebratory as it is, this was a winnable game for Oklahoma. They weren't dominated here. They just, at the end of the day, I think defense showed up enough for them to win this game. their offense did not show up. So I think who is the problem here?
3: I think it's because in the Venables era, not to cut you off, I think it's because in the Venables era, we are so used to their defense sets the tempo.
1: Right.
3: And because when Ben Arbuckle and John Mateer arrived from Western Kentucky, the thought was this is where the switch flips. This is where we get old school Oklahoma, right. Bob Stoops, Lincoln Riley. It's all about the offense coupled with the great defense. And this is where Oklahoma ascends back to the mountaintop. And we haven't gotten either of those things. We've still gotten a good defense. We haven't gotten a generational defensive performance, but that's also unfair to ask for.
1: Well, unfair to ask for, but it is the bill of goods you've been sold.
3: Right.
1: Is that this is what you're... So, okay, there is going to be room for John Mateer to maybe make some mistakes. He doesn't have to be the superhero because we are going to have this all-time defense. So I do think that at the end of the day, yeah, I guess defense did let you down a little bit. But I don't know, to your point, I think it was the offense that ultimately was the problem in this.
3: She's Gabby Lucevero. I'm Mia O'Brien. Coming up, don't call it a comeback. This is Game Night here on ESPN Radio, the ESPN app, SiriusXM Channel 80, and don't forget about that TuneIn app.
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32: Ready to make some money? 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
32: According to the Wall Street Journal, that's Les Snead.
33: Whoa.
32: He's joining us here on the program. 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
32: how
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32: Are you?
34: You know, I did happen to see that. 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
1: I'm Marty Hausberger. Ohio State looked like the country's best team, sprinting to a 23-3 lead at number 4 Texas until the Longhorns caught fire in the fourth quarter.
2: 12th play of the drive. Third down and goal for Texas inside the Ohio State 1 yard line. The lineup in the eye. Manning under center to take the snap. Third and goal. Handoff. Diving for the goal line. Hollywood smothers. Touchdown Texas. Smothers over the top. And the Longhorns are an extra point away from taking their first lead of the night.
1: Convert they did for a 24-23 Texas win. That call from Learfield. The Longhorns scored 21 unanswered all in the final quarter. Couple of near upsets in college football tonight. Number 13, Texas Tech rallied from 3 down in the 4th to beat Oregon State 35-24. 21st-ranked Iowa got a 42-yard Caden Burr field goal with 15 seconds remaining to beat Iowa State at home for the first time in 8 seasons. 16-13 the final. New Oklahoma State coach Eric Morris making a mark early in his tenure in Stillwater. The Cowboys upset number 6 Oregon 39-31, snapping a 21-game losing streak against FBS competition. Morris crediting star quarterback Drew Mestemaker for the shocking win.
3: He's a dog, man. I got no other way to say it. Like, he was so good.
1: Mestemaker threw for 317 yards, ran for 109 more, and had 3 touchdowns. Baseball, Texas put up 6 in the 5th to beat Arizona 6-2. Rangers is 2 back for the final AL wild card.
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0: Saturday, September 12th, 2026. And this is Game Night.
1: Shotgun snap to Sayan, back to throw, flings it up, downfield. The pass is knocked away, and in fact, intercepted by Grayson Littleton. What a way to end it! How about this Texas Longhorn team?
2: They held that man downfield.
1: 20 points down.
2: That is the crime.
1: To beat the top-ranked Ohio State Buckeyes. Final score, the Texas Longhorns 24, the Ohio State Buckeyes 23.
3: This is Game Night here on ESPN Radio, the ESPN app, recapping all that was and all that is still ongoing in the wide world of college football, plus a look ahead to week one in the NFL. Mia O'Brien, Gabby Lucevero, we are presented by Progressive Insurance. Final score, Texas 24, Ohio State 23, despite the fact, Gabby, that the score was Ohio State 23.

0: have the ball in his hands, either to give him more time instead of allowing Texas to control the clock. They needed every second of that to make that happen. I mean, that getting stuffed on the goal line was certainly what the word nail biter is used for here. But no, I think if you could have, those are the two points of contention. I am definitely in the camp that Texas won this, that Texas went in and they found a way to maintain composure in a situation that did everything to stop them from having that composure. And that is one reason why, even though I don't think they should be the number one team in the country, I don't know that anyone made a case to be the number one team in the country.
1: Hey, that's a good thing. If all these teams have flaws, that means that we're in for quite the college football season here in 2026. This was a 20-3 Ohio State lead at the intermission. From there, in the third quarter, here is how this is the play-by-play, series by series. This is how the second half played out. Six-play drive, punt for Ohio State. Three-and-out punt for Texas. The field goal for Ohio State that would prove their only points of the second half. A three and out for Texas, a three and out for Ohio State. To the fourth we go, and this is where, of course, that margin for error, that ESPN win probability index is in the slightest of margins for the Longhorns, the slightest possibility of reality that they could actually complete this comeback. A 15-play touchdown drive, followed by a three and out for Ohio State. A 13-play touchdown drive, followed by a 7-play drive for Ohio State that culminated with that missed field goal. Then a 12-play touchdown drive for the Longhorns that pushed them ahead for good 24-23. At that point in time, there's 25 seconds on the clock. Julian Seguin can only run two plays, the second of which he is intercepted. That is your ball game. And so that is where there is a question of, if he had a minute, could he have gotten Ohio State into field goal range? Would you have even wanted to be in field goal range? Your kicker had just missed, you know,
0: yes,
1: in the same quarter from 45 yards out.
0: Doesn't matter. I mean, I think you have somebody who you miss that field goal. Of course, you still want to get in that field goal range.
1: But apparently I'm seeing the Buckeyes fans online saying that Ryan Day doesn't care about special teams. So I'm just kidding. Yes. Logic suggests they would want to get into field goal range. But do you really, look, Julian Seguin, 77% completion percentage last year, led the country. And you obviously have number four. You have Jeremiah Smith. All things are possible through Jeremiah Smith, who, let's see if he did end up actually becoming, because at one point in time, it looked like he was on the fast track to eclipsing. No, I think he came up just short. Yes, 30 yards short of becoming the all-time leading leader in receiving yards in Ohio State history. He needed 198 yards. He had 164 tonight alone. I think he's going to get a chance to actually take that record into his own hands here in the next some odd weeks of the season, Gabby. But I think that, yes, with those two, anything is possible. But I also think we're splitting hairs. Momentum's a real thing. They didn't have it.
0: They had no momentum. Yes, Seguin. I mean, you can bet on Seguin, right? But give them a minute, and you still have right now a team. You have Texas that became an entirely different. They solved all of their problems in the fourth quarter. So give them a minute, and I think Texas is making that stop. So do you gamble and say, yeah, let's let Texas score? Or do we lead on our defense in Ohio State's case, which for three quarters of this game had been able to keep Texas off the board for all intents and purposes, right? So do you put your stake? Yeah, you do. You put your stake in the thing that had gotten you to this point.
1: Yes, and obviously Matt Patricia, a second-year defensive coordinator with this Ohio State side, Arthur Smith in his first year as the OC. No, you're not hearing that incorrectly. The two former NFL head coaches are now the coordinators for Ryan Day at Ohio State. Meanwhile, for the Texas Longhorns, Arch Manning finished 23 of 37, 195 yards through the air, a touchdown and an interception. The Longhorns, 141 yards on the ground. Hollywood Smothers led the way, 74 yards on 21 carries. Here is their head coach Steve Sarkisian at the podium on what this means for their team.
2: I think what it can do is that this team can understand that we can overcome adversity, and we're going to get faced with more adversity. I mean, we're two games into a long season. This isn't going to be the first time that adversity is going to strike this season, and

0: hopefully this serves as a lesson that we can come back from a lot. And the way you come back is focus on the next play. The way you come back is sticking together as a team. The way you come back is playing complementary football. The way you come back is having the right type of energy. So with that, I think that's what it can do for us.
1: Largest comeback win since 2007 for the Longhorns. That is nothing to roll your eyes at. Did I do that right, Gabby? Did I play that right?
2: Oh, you know, you could roll your eyes a little bit at the way. I mean, it wasn't easy to track Sark down after this. Arch Manning maybe was really excited, but Sark was all business when it came down to it.
1: Sark was on to the next one. He's already thinking about that SEC schedule and what lies ahead for the Longhorns, who will play one more non-conference game next week against UTSA before they travel to Rocky Top on the 26th. In short, though, I do agree. Texas, this is the defining win of the Steve Sarkisian era. This, as of right now, is the defining win of the Arch Manning tenure at Texas. And additionally, I think it needs to be noted that this is his third comeback win when trailing in the fourth quarter. He has done this before, but I think on this stage, Saturday night under the lights, it's the one that we're going to remember the most until perhaps the next one.
2: If you're Steve Sarkisian, do you let this team celebrate this win?
1: Great question. Well, we already just heard from Caden Burr, the kicker for Iowa, and he said Kirk Ferentz 24-hour rule. Come Monday, they're not going to talk about their win over Iowa State tonight. 16-13, by the way, thanks to that last-minute field goal. And I think that Steve Sarkisian will operate under a similar principle. And that will be more difficult, even compared to that rivalry game, just because of the gravitas of finally getting over the hump and beating Ohio State, who they had lost to twice in the last 2 years. But I don't think there's another option. Because UTSA, listen, they love nothing more than to sneak up on one of their in-state rivals.
2: Yeah, I mean, it is definitely a move-on quickly situation. I mean, this season rolls through so quickly. So the 24-hour rule is fair, but I'm just wondering, is there even cause for celebration? Yes, there is, of course, cause for celebration tonight. But you look at those three quarters, that these guys are competitors. These guys had three pretty abysmal quarters of football. And then, yes, great, you pulled a rabbit out of a hat in that fourth quarter, and that is worth celebrating. But if you get 24 hours, let's do some quick math here. If you get 24 hours to celebrate a win, they get 6 hours. Because they played one great fourth quarter.
1: I'll tell you this, Gabby. I think Arch Manning will be in the facility in, if it's about a little over midnight here on the Eastern time, 11-something out there in the Central time zone, he'll be in by 7 a.m.
2: Yep.
1: He'll give himself a little bit of time to sleep. She's Gabby Lucevero. I'm Mia O'Brien. It is a final 24-23. Texas prevails in comeback fashion over Ohio State. Coming up, is the seat starting to warm up for a certain Big Ten coach? This is Game Night here on ESPN Radio and the ESPN app.
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1: One. They won last week against Boise State in, how do I describe this, Gabby? Last second fashion against a group of six outfit that, while yes, it's been one of the better quote-unquote mid-majors in the sport for the better part of this millennium, in the same vein, Boise State bullied Oregon for three quarters of that one before they pulled a rabbit out of their hat, much like Texas did against Ohio State this evening. Tonight, there was no question. Oklahoma State was the better outfit from start to finish, and if not for two tipped passes that resulted in Oregon interceptions, I don't even think we're talking about this one as a last second finish that the Oklahoma State Pokes had to gut out. No. They manhandled Oregon in this one.
2: It was a complete overwhelming in this situation. And I went back in my notes in the preseason to just say, you know, what were my thoughts leading into this? Because that was, you know, eons ago.
1: Exactly. Many moons ago.
2: And the line of, it's hard to mess it up with this much talent. They're coming pretty close to it.
1: They had not lost to a team in the last 3 years that didn't play for the national championship. AKA, every loss that Oregon has suffered in the last three seasons, that team went to the national title game. I didn't know Oklahoma State in year one under Eric Morris was going to go to the national championship game, but congratulations. There round of go. Applause. Or, Gabby, is this a sign that Oregon may be taking a step back in 2026? I'm not saying that Dan Lanning has lost his fastball, but what I am saying is maybe this is not the national title contender that many believed, or will you go as far as to say?
2: What
1: that,
2: you are saying is maybe he's a quack.
1: Well said. That's exactly what I was trying to say. Do you think he's a quack? I mean, I think he's quirky, if you use another Q word.
2: I don't think he's a quack. No, I do not think he's a quack, and I'd like to be clear about that, as easy and as fun as it is to make that. No, it's not, but he is, the term is the hot seat, right? We're about to have some roast duck here. I'm just trying too hard.
1: No, I love this. This is exactly what I need here on Game Night on ESPN Radio. Most definitely.
2: He is in the hot seat because you have all this talent. You have Dante Moore and you have these returners. I mean, returners. What a luxury to have in this day and age. And these first two games it's the age-old cliche of, are you coming in with too much confidence? Are you not taking... Every team will sit there and say, we take every opponent just as seriously as the next one. You can say it, but are you living it? And so there was a certain air of this, of going in and thinking there's no way we can mess this up because we have all this talent. And then it starts to get messed up. And you have a team that does not know what to do in that situation. And you go rigid. And it just felt like this team that was playing, it's playing not to lose, but it felt so stiff.
1: Yeah.
2: And there was so much fear there once things started to go sideways.
1: And maybe that's why I've long said here on ESPN Radio that I still got to see it with Dante Moore. We're in year two, and I see the talent, but I don't see that oomph. I don't see that winner that, hey, I can win in crunch time on Saturdays, and that's going to translate to Sundays. I still have not seen that on this, the third Saturday in September of 2026. Dan Lanning was asked after this one with regards to, did his players get caught looking ahead? He said, quote, "I don't get that feeling. I think they have high aspirations, but I think their focus has been on the immediate." He then followed it up with this. "I think there has to be a higher temperament in practice, a higher level of focus in practice for us to be able to execute. And then we have to be faster making adjustments throughout the game. People are going to play us differently at times. They did a great job on both sides of the ball, playing us a little bit differently. And we have to make adjustments quickly." Before I respond, because there are some things that I do not think Oregon can adjust to, yes, even this early into the metaphorical ball game of the 2026 season, do you think they're the in-game adjustments? Is that something, Gabby, you picked up on? I'm interested in that comment from Dan Lanning.
2: I don't know how much in-game adjustments were going to solve this problem.
1: Well, because the problem is they're Johnnies and Joes. They're weak on the line of scrimmage.
2: Correct.
1: They're getting pushed off the line by Boise State and Oklahoma State. An Oklahoma State team that last year, much of this same Duck squad thumped 69-3. This year they lose 39-31. And to make matters worse, they almost got doubled up in total yardage. And especially on the ground, and I don't want to say that your rushing stats determine the play of your offensive line and whether or not you are actually pushing a man off the line of scrimmage, getting off the line of scrimmage. Sure, but that's what we have to go off of. They lost the run game today. They lost the rushing margin, 237-90. Last week, they won it 119-93, but that is including Jordan Davis's 40-yard touchdown run. So if we subtract that, quick little math here, that's, you lost 93-89. And I'm not saying that Oregon needs to be Iowa. I'm not saying they have to be Georgia Tech, although Georgia Tech doesn't look like Georgia Tech all that much. We'll get to that here in just a bit. But the point is, I do need to see a multidimensional offense if Dante Moore is going to have an opportunity to ascend into that upper echelon and be the number one overall pick in next April's draft. And I certainly need to see that multifaceted offense if Oregon is actually a national title contender.
2: Definitely. The way that if we're talking about Oregon as a national title contender, nothing about the way they play, take even just the loss out of this. If you had, if Oklahoma State shows up in a way that they were expected to, the team that, like last year, put up 3 points, they got a field goal on the board, and if they're expecting that Oklahoma to show up, and they do, and they get out of winning this game, that's still not a national title contender team that was put out on the field. I mean, you have to be able to play. You can't just be relying on Dante Moore, as good as he is expected to be. And I mean, their rushing numbers are just nowhere near what you would expect of a national title contender. So, no, do they look like they are what we thought that they would be at the beginning of the season? No. Do they look like what they thought they would be at the beginning of the season? Absolutely not.
1: They couldn't run the ball. They couldn't stop the run. Additionally, the IQ, and I'm not saying that in, you know, specific terms, sure, but the actual, to Dan Lanning's point of in-game adjustments, how about recognition, was also suspect. Check this out. According to ESPN Insights, Gabby, on play action, Drew Mestemaker averaged 19.7 yards per attempt compared to 3.2 yards per attempt without play action. And so just the threat of potentially running the football was enough to, in the words of the prophet Quincy Williams, put the heads of the Oregon defenders in a beehive. Put them in a blender, weren't able to react, got stuck on skates, and Oklahoma State took advantage.
2: And can a national title contender be that easy?
1: No.
2: To just put them in a blender, right? Can you... The fact that they were that stunned, to me, is that's where you go, okay, Dan Lanning talking about in practice. So what's going on there in practice that they were that stunned? And I do, to make a college basketball connection.
1: Love it.
2: I watched this happen with the UConn women's basketball team when they had that 111-game win streak breaks, and it was they didn't know how to play in a close game. They didn't know how to be behind, and I saw a lot of that today. They were stunned, and they did not know how to react.
1: I mentioned that number of all the teams Oregon has lost to in the last 3 years played for a national title. Four teams have now scored 39 points on a Dan Lanning Oregon squad. The first, Georgia, went on to win the national title in 2022. The second, Ohio State, went on to win the national title in 2024. The third, Indiana, went on to win the national title in 2025. This is game night here on ESPN Radio. Dan Lanning, maybe not on the panic meter, but who is, as we wrap up week two in college football? Keep it with us here on ESPN Radio.
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0: Center.
1: I'm Marty Houseberger. Everything's bigger in Texas, including comebacks as the Longhorns stun number one Ohio State.
2: Shotgun snap to Sayin, back the throw, flings it up, downfield. The pass is knocked away, and in fact, intercepted by Grayson Littleton. What a way to end it! How about this Texas Longhorn team?
3: They held the man downfield.
2: 20 points down.
3: That is the final.
2: To beat the top-ranked Ohio State Buckeyes. Final score, the Texas Longhorns 24, the Ohio State Buckeyes 23.
1: Craig Way from Learfield, Hollywood Smothers wins it with his second one-yard touchdown run with 25 seconds to go. Caden Burr nails a 42-yard field goal with 15 seconds to go to give number 21 Iowa a 16-13 win over rival Iowa State. After enduring the biggest upset loss of his head coaching career, a 39-31 defeat Saturday to Oklahoma State, Oregon's Dan Lanning says they still have national championship aspirations.
4: Every single goal is still in front of us, right? We control our destiny, but this is a game that we need to show improvement. We didn't show improvement.
1: The Ducks are coming off a lackluster win over Boise State last week. Oak State had not beaten an FBS opponent in the last 21 such games. Baseball, Atlanta whacked Philadelphia 12-2 to put a six-game death grip on the NL East crown. Toronto's down a game for the third AL wild card to Cleveland, who lost today to Minnesota 4-3, while the Jays beat Baltimore 7-3. Elena Rybakina wins the U.S. Open.
5: Hey, it's Michelle Smallman, and coming up Monday, Patrick Mahomes is officially back and ready to quiet all the doubters. So will his revenge tour start Monday night against the Broncos? It's Unsportsmanlike, 6 a.m. Eastern, right here on ESPN Radio, ESPN2, and ESPNU.

0: the worst defeats, statistically speaking, of his tenure at the Ducks program. A worst yards margin of minus 252, and that was just at the intermission. Yikes, in terms of total yardage. We're still not going to put him on the panic meter. Gabby Lucevero here on Game Night on ESPN Radio, presented by Progressive Insurance, because Dan Lanning has built up enough goodwill. He has a above 500 record against AP top 10 and AP top 25 teams at 5-4, 15-8 respectively. But there's plenty of other characters around the world of college football that we are prepared to put on this week's panic meter here on Game Night. So lead us off. Who are we putting on the panic meter first?
1: Ding, ding, ding on the panic meter, but low on this is still like a gentle tap.
0: Gentle
1: on
0: tap.
1: The panic meter. We're going with John Mateer in Oklahoma.
0: It's gentle?
1: It's gentle because here's why. Let's all remember he has transferred in. This guy is trying to prove that he can be this SEC quarterback. So we're gentle. We're too weak. I'm here with the I don't know, maybe it's something about it being 12:30 on a Saturday night. We're feeling generous right now. There's a lot that he still has to adjust to. It's just week two. So I'm going with a gentle panic. I don't know what our scale is. Are we a 1 to 10?
0: We're panic? A 1 to 10. I would go a little bit further than that just because, look, I know he's a transfer, but he's been there now. And better yet, he's been with this offensive coordinator since his days at Western Kentucky. Mm. And so that's where I do give a second of pause, because John Mateer is a gunslinger in every form, fashion of the word. And so it is Jekyll and Hyde, high variance, but it is not when you compare it to Drew Mestemaker of Oklahoma State, who unfortunately now we're going to compare him to because both are transfers to the Power Four level and both have now enjoyed some increment of success at the Power Four level, given Mestemaker and Oklahoma State's 39-31 win over Dan Lanning's Ducks today. Mestemaker was more efficient. And we could go back to the fact that the same Oklahoma State team lost by 14 points to Tulsa last week. And so maybe in a 30,000-foot view, you could argue they're both at the same level in terms of the greater picture. But for me, I just felt like even Mestemaker's mistakes, you could make up for them. Like, you could explain them. I can't explain what I'm seeing with John Mateer because I'm also not getting enough high. I'm not getting the highest of highs,
1: sure,
0: like I am with some of these other transfer quarterbacks who also identify as that Baker Mayfield gambling, rambling man.
1: So she's mashing the panic button here.
0: Oh, yeah. Mia's mashing. I'm like a six or a seven.
1: Yeah, you're six. You're like a 6-7. We're, yes. You're mashing this. I'm just like still, I'm going to give it like a 4 on that. I'm still like, I am below 5 here. I'm not quite up there because this was also not the defense that you needed. So was it this defense that was overwhelmed by Oklahoma? I don't know here. So
0: the good news is they got New Mexico next week.
1: That is the good news.
0: So John Mateer, Ben Arbuckle, Brett Venables, you got at least New Mexico, right?
1: Like, right. Maybe. You get a little bit to rest, reset. Then I will hit the panic button a lot harder.
0: Well, especially because their first SEC game in Athens, Georgia. Have fun with that one. They put up 70 today on Western Kentucky. Ironically enough, John Mateer's old stomping grounds. Let's keep it moving. This one, speaking of the ATL and the great state of Georgia, I'm smashing an 8 or a 9 when it comes to Georgia Tech as an offensive line factory. Was it all Brent Key, or was it really Buster Faulkner, his now departed offensive coordinator, who is enjoying immense success down the road in Gainesville with John Summerall? More on that in just a second. Georgia Tech has now been blown off the ball along the line of scrimmage, Gabby, by the likes of Colorado, which, you know, Deion Sanders, his luggage is Louis, but he loves to trade it in like there's no tomorrow, like it's a rental car. I don't really care about the offensive line, the lines of scrimmage. That's what everyone says. They don't want to run the ball. Last week, Colorado outgained Georgia Tech on the ground 183-51. Today, Tennessee outrushed Georgia Tech 252-96. They have Justice Haynes, the Michigan and Alabama transfer, as their lead tailback. Brent Key, the run game, offensive line, the battle of the trenches, that's supposed to be your bread and butter. You can't run the ball, you can't stop the run. I don't really know what you got for me in 2026 outside of the fun little storyline of, oh, Fernando Mendoza's brother is their quarterback. He didn't play that well today either.
1: No, and I'm with you on that one. If you can't hit your bread and butter, if you cannot be the stout, strong line and do what you can win games with, then we're just, boom, we're hitting that. We'll give that one a 7.
0: Alberto, I don't want to completely bash you. Alberto Mendoza was 26 of 40 for 221 yards, a touchdown, and 2 interceptions. But not all his fault, because again, as we've already established with Oregon, if it is not a multi-dimensional offense, you are putting your quarterback at a disadvantage. This is game night here on ESPN Radio, presented by Progressive Insurance. Our panic meter as we put a bow on week 2 of the college football season. This one I'm going to give... This is like a 2, Gabby. A little bit of a deep
1: You're
0: cut.
1: Not, okay. Oh, we're going with a new.
0: We're going
1: panic.
0: To another team.
1: Okay. All right. Let's go.
0: Team.
1: Let's roll.
0: We're keeping it moving. We're keeping it moving. I got 2 more for you. This one I'm going to give like a 2. It's the quarterback situation at Texas Tech. I know back in May people wanted to give that like a 9, but the reality is that they did return their quarterback from a season ago who got banged up in Will Hammond. He was 20 of 27 tonight for 189 yards in a somewhat surprising tight victory over Oregon State, 35 to 24. Tommy Castellanos, though, who most recently was the starting quarterback for Mike Norvell in Tallahassee for the Florida State Seminoles. Also, shout out to Ware County, where I used to cover Tommy in his high school days. Tommy Castellanos somehow got like a 5th or a 6th year of eligibility. I'm not even going to ask how, because we know
1: don't
0: that
1: even
0: that's...
1: think about it.
0: Yep, exactly. Not worth our time. Tommy enters this game and immediately scores a rushing touchdown. There are some folks who believe his best bet to play at the next level is to be a running back. But then he also entered the game and he threw one pass and it was an 8-yard touchdown throw. Do we have a quarterback controversy in Lubbock?
1: No.
0: I'm fascinated to see. Because Will Hammond wasn't that bad last year. He's just a game manager. And I know that it carries a negative moniker, but I don't know. Like, you're Texas Tech. You're going to be predicated on your defense anyways because you spend so much money on it.
1: This is not a problem. It is not a problem to have options. It is not a panic situation in any way, shape, or form. So if this ends up being a dual quarterback situation, I don't think that's a bad idea, where you are able to have, if this is Castellano, I mean, he's got
0: dual threat,
1: little threat. Yep. Yeah, little, stout, strong legs.
0: Yeah.
1: He's explosive. And then you have Hammond, who is this guy who can manage the game. But if you need somebody who can go in and get that short run, who can make that quick rushing touchdown, you've got that in Castellanos. So panic meter, not at all. This is like celebration meter.
0: I just think that the Texas Tech fans are going to start saying, well, Tommy should be our quarterback. And just because I do root for the Iowa Hawkeyes, I've experienced quarterback controversies before. They're not fun. They're just not fun. One more, speaking of the Big Ten, and speaking of great quarterback play, final score from Minneapolis, Mississippi State. Round of applause for Jeff Lebby and the boys.
1: Exceptional.
0: 38, the Minnesota Golden Gophers 13. Kamario Taylor, everyone's new favorite quarterback in his second season of college ball, so he's not eligible till the 2028 draft, folks. 16 of 22, 227 yards, 3 passing touchdowns. The kid can spin it. I'm not putting him on the panic meter. Certainly not putting Jeff Lebby on the panic meter. PJ Fleck. It's a 1 or a 2 because he's coming off of back-to-back 8-win seasons. He's got 7 bowl wins. He's gone 7-0 in bowl games since taking over back in 2017. He's 67-45 all time, but I just feel like this is who Minnesota is, and if they're cool with that, if you're cool with winning somewhere between 6 to 8 games a year, great. But part of why you hired PJ Fleck away from Western Michigan after he had a double-digit win campaign was because you wanted to get over the hump. You wanted to consistently beat Wisconsin, Iowa, all of your rivalry games, compete when you did play out-of-conference foes from the SEC. And today you got blown out by 25.
1: Listen, I want to give you a chance to hit on the party meter, though.
0: Oh.
1: We've been panicking, but we got to hit the party meter, too, because you cut your teeth in Iowa. And it would be lost on me to not go, how much are we on the party meter for that Hawkeyes situation?
0: Yeah, so 16-13, Iowa claims its first Cy-Hawk trophy in 3 years. I'm not going to lie, Gabby, when the game kicked off, I said to my husband, I'm like, you know what? Like, everyone, College Game Day, our friends, everyone here at ESPN Radio, they're like, you know, the Cyclones have won the last two. The Matt Campbell Cyclones have won the last two. They play in Happy Valley now. They're in State College, Pennsylvania. They cannot hurt us anymore. I don't really have any affiliation to Jimmy Rogers. Seems like a nice guy. He's pretty unfiltered. That's what I'll say on that part. But yeah, no, I think it was a ho-hum victory for Kirk Ferentz, a very that's football win. It was much needed, to be fair, because Iowa has such lofty expectations, despite the fact that of any team in FBS, they return the least amount of career starts, which is unheard of for an Iowa football team. But at the same time, they may have the most talented offensive line, if only on paper, that Kirk has had in quite some time. And so this was a must win, especially given all the other warts that we have exposed in the Big Ten. I've seen so many Iowa fans tweet it tonight, Gabby, and it holds true. If not this year, then when? We got Michigan out here. Bryce Underwood is their quarterback for now. Oregon losing to Oklahoma State. Minnesota gets thumped. The list goes on. So, yeah, the party meter is probably at like a 5 because that's football, okay. And we got the 24-hour rule.
1: Fair.
0: Fair is that. Tune in for baseball action this Sunday as the Giants host the Padres. 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

0: Springfield, Texas, as the Longhorns prevail 24-23 in dramatic fashion. We're going to get a boots on the ground report from Austin, Texas here in just a second. But first, tune into Football Sunday presented by Gusto for a doubleheader as the Panthers host the Bears at noon. Immediately following, the Raiders host the Dolphins at 4 p.m. Coverage begins right here on ESPN Radio at noon for that first game at 4 for the second. 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Mia O'Brien, Gabby Lucevero, joined now by our Jake Trotter. And Jake, candidly, I will tell you, I let our whole production crew know during our pre-show meeting. I was giddily reading your tweets throughout the course of the first three quarters of this game. I think you stopped tweeting, though, after the third quarter. What the heck happened in Austin tonight?
1: Yeah, I had to start working during that fourth quarter, just like the Texas Longhorns did. Yeah, it was one of the more stunning games I think I've ever seen. I mean, Ohio State was in total command. They're up 23-3, and then they become the first team in 22 years to give up three straight 12-play-plus touchdown drives in the fourth quarter to lose. They gained 40-something yards of offense. I think it was 49. They missed a 45-yard field goal. Jeremiah Smith, who was completely unstoppable through the first three quarters, didn't catch a pass in the fourth. And it's one of the more epic losses in Ohio State history. So, just a total collapse from the Buckeyes. And you have to wonder, like, can they bounce back from this? Because this was getting ready to be, you know, the biggest non-conference win of anybody in the FBS. And now they got to go back home and figure some things out, because they still got to go to Indiana. They still got to go to USC. They still got Oregon. Although I don't know about that game right now, because the Ducks had a pretty rough loss too. So, yeah, it was pretty crazy and just a wild atmosphere in the fourth quarter in Austin, Texas.
2: Jake, was this a matter of momentum being in Texas's favor and them being able to ride that in the fourth quarter? Or was it more Ohio State being conservative in the way that they played? What was your read on that situation?
1: Yeah, combination of both. You know, there were a couple points in the game where it felt like Ohio State had an opportunity to land the knockout blow. I think it was in the second quarter. You know, they went for it on fourth and two. They could have kicked a field goal that would have extended the lead. They didn't get it. Kind of allowed Texas to hang around. You know, they had a 45-yard field goal that they missed that would have put them up two scores with 4 minutes remaining. Julian Sand had Devin McEwen wide open in the third quarter, overthrew him. That would have been a touchdown. They have to settle for a field goal as well. So it was these moments that continued to stack up. And then Arch Manning caught fire, and Ohio State just couldn't get the momentum back. I'll tell you, too, it was 100 degrees basically at kickoff. Holly Rowe reported that it was 163 degrees on the turf about an hour or so before kickoff. It cooled off a little bit, but not that much. And I think Ohio State just ran out of gas, and the defense was on the field basically nonstop in the fourth quarter. And you saw it at the end. They just could not, you know, muster the energy to get a stop. So, you could feel the momentum shifting late in the third quarter. And then by the time, you know, it was 23-17, you just felt like Texas was going to somehow win the game because they were making all the plays and Ohio State wasn't making any.
0: Our senior college football writer, Jake Trotter, joining us here on Game Night on ESPN Radio. Jake, I mentioned your great tweets and your great stats that you've been sharing with us online. You also tweeted earlier, please stop throwing Cam Coleman in the same conversation as Jeremiah Smith. Jeremiah Smith is the cheat code, and as you alluded to, Ohio State refused to go to him in the fourth quarter. But in terms of the trajectory of both players and their roles in each respective offensive ecosystem, does Ohio State have an answer besides Jeremiah Smith on the offensive side of the ball? And what did Cam Coleman maybe prove to you, or what did Texas prove to you down the stretch comparatively to the beginning of the game?
1: Yeah, I picked Texas to win this game by 1 point. So it didn't go the way I thought it was going to go. But I did think that because this game was in Austin, Texas was going to win. Listen, there's no shame at losing on the road against a top five team. But I think the way that Ohio State lost is going to raise some questions, and you nailed one of them. They've got to find another weapon in the passing game other than Jeremiah. You know, last year they had Carnell Tate. The year before that, with Jeremiah and Carnell Tate, they had Emeka Egbuka. you know, two first round picks. It doesn't feel like they have that second guy right now. And, you know, they tried to go to Jeremiah in the fourth quarter. I think they targeted him three times, but Texas by that point was like, we're not letting Jeremiah Smith beat us. We're going to dare somebody else to. And there just wasn't anybody else that emerged. You know, Bo Jackson had a pretty good game running the football, but they just, there was nobody else you were scared of in the passing game like you had been in the past with Ohio State. You know, Chris Henry Jr., they're you know, highly touted, you know, five-star freshman. He played a little bit last weekend. He was not a factor today, tonight. You know, maybe he gets another look. They've got to find another weapon. And I think the other part of it, defensively, they just could not get pressure on Arch Manning in the fourth quarter. I think fatigue was part of it, but I mean, you lose Sonny Styles, you lose Arvell Reese, you lose Caleb Downs. You know, your defense is going to take a step back when you lose that much talent, and they just don't have the playmakers that they did last year. You know, all three of those guys could get after the quarterback from the second level, and it just did not happen, especially late in this game. So Ohio State's got some question marks. They've still got a lot to, there's still a lot to like about this team, but the margin for error is a little bit less now with this loss. And they, again, they've still got a lot of tough games left. You can't go 9-3 and make the playoff most seasons. So they can probably lose one more game. If they lose two, they're going to be in some trouble. And it's hard to see them running the table unless they figure out some answers to these questions.
2: That game lived up to its billing by tenfold, right? Let's go with another head scratcher. Mia asked what the heck happened in Texas. I'm going to go what the heck happened in Stillwater, Oklahoma.
1: Yeah.
2: Is Oklahoma State legit, or is Oregon just not showing up to the party?
1: How did Oklahoma State lose to Tulsa? I can't figure that one out. They got blown out by Tulsa. Like, that game wasn't even close. They come back to Stillwater, and if you watch that game, it wasn't a fluke. Like, Oklahoma State dominated. Oregon was only in the game because they had a pair of pick sixes. Well, one that was taken to the 1 yard line that they punched in on the next play. I think Oklahoma State, strangely, despite losing to Tulsa, is definitely legit. You know, they had basically a completely new roster. You know, Eric Morris's first game coming from North Texas, and they just laid an egg in week one. But I'm telling you guys, if you have not seen Drew Mestemaker play, you know, we're talking about Arch Manning. If Arch Manning or Julian Sain isn't the best quarterback in college football, it might be Drew Mestemaker. He is that good. He hasn't played a lot of football because he didn't start in high school relative to some of his peers, but he goes through his progressions about as well as anybody in the country, and he puts the ball on the money. He had a 75-yard run today. I might pick Oklahoma State to win the Big 12 based on the way they played today.
2: Right.
1: They look that good, but they looked so horrible last week. And so I guess we'll see. But I think Oklahoma State is legit. And the bigger question in the Big 10 is Oregon legit? Because they really struggled at home to beat Boise State. And they got kind of they got dominated by a team that lost to Tulsa last week. And the Big 10 is very weird right now. It feels like Michigan might, you know, like a play here or there. They're 0-2. Maybe an extra, you know, you take a second off the clock and, you know, maybe a key interception late. They're 0-2, but they're 2-0. What happens in the Big Ten is going to be fascinating. I think it's looking to be pretty wide open. And everybody's forgotten about Indiana, the team that won the national championship because they lost Fernando Mendoza. They haven't played anybody yet, but they've got a lot of talent, especially at the receiver position, their defensive front. They're going to be forced to be reckoned with. We're 2 weeks into the season. It's been wild through the first 2 weeks. And, oh, by the way, we've got LSU at Ole Miss next weekend.
0: Amen to that, Jake. Jake Trotter, our senior college football writer. Appreciate you joining us here on Game Night on ESPN Radio. SportsCenter All Night with Nick DeLuca is coming up next. This has been Game Night here on ESPN Radio.
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16: 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Saying, looking all over after he receives the snap, throws in the end zone. Caught by Jeremiah Smith for a touchdown and a 19-yard pass play.
15: The Ducks can't quack the code in Stillwater.
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15: A second straight nail biter in Ann Arbor.
18: From the 35, Mateer bouncing in the pocket, grabbed and sacked. And that's going to do it. Nate Marshall gets the walk-off sack.
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21: 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Nick DeLuca here with you. Second Saturday in September, and it was a good one. If you had a wedding to attend today, hopefully there were some TVs nearby. Lots of action around Major League Baseball. We'll get you ready for our first NFL Sunday of the season
15: but I have to start recapping a wild week two Saturday of college football. Kick it off with the game of the day in Austin. Ohio State, Texas, 1-4 in the country. Big Ten, SEC, Texas came in as a 1.5-point favorite. It's the 14th time since 1978. The number one team in the country has been an underdog in a regular season game. Longhorns, though, were shaky early. Fumble and INT on the first two drives, leading to 10 Ohio State points. Second quarter, Julian Sayin, Jeremiah Smith, six more.
16: 14 seconds left. Smith and Ennis, wide left. Robertson McCune, wide right. Bo Jackson in the backfield next to Julian Sayin. Buckeyes at the Texas 19. Sayin looking all over after he receives the snap, throws in the end zone. Caught by Jeremiah Smith for a touchdown on a 19-yard pass play. Julian Sayin to Jeremiah Smith in the air, and Ohio State's lead grows to 19-3.
15: Paul Keels with the call from Learfield. Buckeyes led by 17 at the break. Smith had eight catches, 164 yards, and a touchdown. Part of a big day. Felt like that would be the story. Ohio State entered the fourth quarter leading 23-3 since 2004. Number one teams 197-0 when leading by 20-plus in the fourth. More on that in a minute. Texas touchdown cut it to one score. Then Ohio State driving. Connor Hawkins, 3-for-3 on the night, but missing from 45 to give the Longhorns some life. Arch Manning in the offense driving. Hollywood smothers. Hollywood ending.
2: 12th play of the drive. Third down and goal for Texas inside the Ohio State one-yard line. The lineup in the eye. Manning under center to take the snap. Third and goal. Handoff. Diving for the goal line. Hollywood smothers. Touchdown, Texas. Smothers under the top. And the Longhorns are an extra point away from taking their first lead of the night.
15: Craig Way with the call from Learfield. Smothers for the lead.

0: Yeah, what a second half turnaround for Arch Manning, finishing the first quarter with negative 4 passing yards and negative 10 rushing yards, then went 16-23 for 136 yards and a touchdown after halftime. Arch soaking it all in postgame with ESPN's Laura Rutledge.
1: Arch, the game's on the line. You're trying to continue to orchestrate this comeback. How would you describe what was going through your head as you were able to lead that game-winning drive?
2: I'm just so proud of our guys on all three phases. It wasn't very pretty, but we found a way to win. That's what good teams do.
1: A couple of gutsy calls on fourth down and great moments by you. How did that ignite something in you?
2: This felt good. We got a bunch of good players, a lot of leaders. It's been a fun night.
1: This game last year created a lot of adversity for you that you had to overcome. How would you describe the satisfaction now coming out with the win?
2: Lose to them again. I had nightmares about that game last year, so we're glad to get a win tonight. Have a good night in Austin. Thank you so much.
0: Yeah, I can hear the emotion in his voice. Second largest fourth quarter comeback in Texas program history, trailing only a 2007 rally against Oklahoma State. On the other side, second half to forget for Ohio State. Head coach Ryan Day on how they bounce back from this collapse.
3: It can come down to one play, and you know we weren't able to make that play in the fourth quarter. And as coaches, you know, we weren't able to put them, I guess, in enough situations to make those plays. So we got to figure out how to do a better job of that. Because ultimately, you know, as coaches, we got to own everything. And we're going to do that coming out of this game. And certainly starts with me and goes to the coordinators and down to the position coaches. But yeah, we're going to have to go back. And it's going to be painful and frustrating. But, you know, that's our job.
0: Stunning loss for Ohio State, snapping an 115-game winning streak when holding a 20-point lead at any point. That was the sixth longest active streak among FBS teams. Oregon, meanwhile, on the road in Stillwater, looking for a bounce back after a scare against Boise State in the opener. Last year, the Ducks beat Oklahoma State 69-3. All the makings of a get-right game. Well, wrong.
4: Two wide to each side, third and eight at the Oregon 10. Hawkins is a tailback to Mestemaker's right, and Drew gets the ball. Looks to throw, under heavy pressure, gets away. Mestemaker pumps, Mestemaker running, diving toward the end zone, he's in! Pistols firing, touchdown Oklahoma State! Drew Mestemaker, give him an Olympic gold medal!
0: Yeah, Drew Mestemaker had Oregon on upset alert all afternoon, and the Cowboy defense finish the job in the fourth.
4: Oregon, first and 10 from its own 45. Here's a toss. Hill drops it, picks it up, fumbles the football, and the Cowboys have recovered. James Williams has recovered at the Oregon 41-yard line with a minute 55 to play.
0: Dave Hunziker with the call from Learfield. Oregon playing with fire, and they get burned in week two. Oklahoma State with a huge upset, 39-31 your final. What a difference a year makes. That 66-point loss was the largest for OSU since 1907. It's the third time a team lost by 65-plus to a team and then beat them in the following season in the AP poll era. Akron over Miami in 1996 and UTEP over Utah in 1974. What a day for Mestemaker postgame on ESPN.
5: Drew, all week long, you guys were told you're not good enough after the embarrassing loss. Your words to Tulsa. What did it take from this group to bounce back and respond against the number six team in the nation?
6: Yeah, I think that's just who we are at the end of the day. You know, we had to respond after a bad week last week, but everyone on this team's been counted out their whole career, and I think that's what makes us special.
7: This one out.

0: Yeah, Mestemaker finishing with 317 passing yards, 2 touchdowns, 109 rushing yards, and a rushing touchdown. Second player over the last 20 years with 300 pass and 100 rushing yards is a 20-point underdog. What a win for Oklahoma State. Oregon outgained by 273 yards. It snaps a 41-game winning streak against unranked opponents. Head coach Dan Lanning pretty blunt with his post-game assessment.
1: That's because it wasn't close in a lot of ways. We got our kicked in a lot of areas. Tons of credit to Coach Morris and his staff.
2: You know, if it wasn't for the takeaways that we had on defense, it doesn't even look like it looked. That being said, there's a lot of opportunity for improvement. There's overall as a team, we didn't tackle well in week one. We didn't tackle well, right, in week two, right? We didn't win the line of scrimmage on either side of the ball. We had to do a better job there. There's a lot of things that you can look at and evaluate and say, okay, let's go to work. Ultimately, on the same note, every single goal is still in front of us, right? We control our destiny, but this is a game that we need to show improvement. We didn't show improvement. So we have to see that now moving forward with our team. We've got a locker room that's hurting, obviously. But on the same note, Oklahoma State went and won that game, and we didn't do the things that you have to do to win that game. It could be a team that goes and learns from it, becomes a lot better.
3: We didn't have a lot of rhythm on offense today. Again, defensively, we gave up way too many explosives, some poor eye discipline, not winning at the point of attack. And our guys are much more capable of that. So all that starts with me. Right, every bit of that starts with me. I didn't prepare our guys well enough to play.
0: Yeah, laundry list from Dan Lanning. So surprising to see Dante Moore struggle the way that he did, completing just 14 of 29 pass attempts. Oregon's CFP chances falling from 54% to 20% after the loss on the early All-State playoff predictor. Big game in the early window on Saturday at the Big House. The big question coming in. Bryce Underwood really struggled in the season opener for Michigan against Western Michigan. Tall task against Oklahoma's defense. Doing enough with his arm and his legs.
4: From the Sooner 38 for Michigan. Option keep. Underwood 35. Puts a foot in the ground. 30. Turns to the 20-yard line. To the 10. Near the goal line. Knocked out of bounds. He's in. Touchdown. Just got inside the pylon. Bryce Underwood. 38-yard touchdown run. And the maize in blue cheering loud here in Ann Arbor.
0: Mark Kestisher with the call here on ESPN Radio. Underwood finishing with just 111 passing yards, but adding 87 on the ground and that score. 38-yarder, the longest rushing touchdown by a Michigan QB since 2018. Michigan defense getting the job done. They hold off Oklahoma 17-10. Wolverines head coach Kyle Whittingham liked this week's game a lot better than last week's.
5: What a great bounce back, I guess you could say, from last week. Proud of the football team. We had a great week of preparation, not a good week, a great week. And they were determined. They went into this game with determined to be with a lot more passion and energy and physicality. And they did exactly that. Everything that we were looking for in this game that was missing last week showed up.
0: Yeah, story, the Michigan defense, John Mateer really struggled down the stretch for OU, ended the game 1 of 8 passing for just 3 yards and an interception in the second half. Michigan becoming the first team over the last 20 seasons, despite being held under 300 yards in both games, to find a way to win. On that OU side, Brent Venables really struggling to find some rhythm for his offense, says it's tough to leave Ann Arbor with a loss.
6: I think it goes without saying, Michigan's a really talented football team. We know that. And we're going to see a lot more talented teams as well as the season goes on. And so I know our guys, what they're made of. Don't question that whatsoever. We got to improve, find out the ways that we can do a better job as a staff and help them be better when it matters the most. And, and again, got to do everything we can to, again, put this game behind us, learn from it, grow from it, get better from it, and get ready for, a 10-win New Mexico team that's coming in to Norman next week.
0: Yeah, Michigan, a 5.5-point underdog in this game, making it just the fourth time this century that Michigan has been a home underdog to a non-conference opponent, but they find a way to win. Michigan head coach Kyle Whittingham vocal about needing improvement from Bryce Underwood this week, following up on that post game.
7: Coach, you talk about Bryce's improvement from last week and the comments that you made earlier in the week about, you know, the job not necessarily.
5: I never made those comments. I was asked if his job was infinitely and etched in stone. Whose job is ever etched in stone? So that was my answer. I never brought that up or alluded to that. Are you guys, I mean, you guys all guarantee jobs? I don't. And I don't know anyone in football that does. So I don't agree that I opened that can of worms. And Bryce is our quarterback, and that's where we are right now.
0: Underwood is the Michigan quarterback. Wolverines, I guess we can call it questionable 2-0, but 2-0 nonetheless after a big win over OU. Coming up, we crown a women's champion in Queens and some of the best from Saturday in baseball. This is SportsCenter All Night here on ESPN Radio.
8: 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Tatis Jr. and the San Diego Padres continue to fight for a wild card berth when they travel to San Francisco to face the Giants. 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
0: 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Nick DeLuca here with you. More than just college football on Saturday. Crowned a champion at the U.S. Open in Queens. The top two players in the world on the women's side of the bracket, Aryna Sabalenka and Elena Rybakina. Fitting it went to a third set, but Rybakina meeting the moment.
21: Elena Rybakina is the new world number one and the new U.S. Open champion. First Wimbledon, then the Australian this year, and now a U.S. Open champion for the first time.
0: That call coming from ESPN. Rybakina claiming her third career major title, Wimbledon and the Australian Open, the other two, becomes the first U.S. Open champion in the Open era to win three setters in the quarters, semis, and the final. Will be the world number one for the first time in her career on Monday. Rybakina on sinking in the moment and what it means.
22: I'm shocked, to be honest. I have no words. I mean, what a tournament. I was coming here a little bit injured, not a little bit injured. Yeah. And yes, somehow day by day we were trying to find a way, you know, adapting to all the challenges every day I was waking up with. And yeah, it's just incredible. I can't believe still. It's, I mean, no words.
0: And Rybakina growing into a three-time major champion on growing her game into another major title.
22: I feel like experience with my team for a long time, people I know so well, I trust, and I don't know, just everything got together. And yeah, I don't know, we've been working a lot, and I'm just super happy, and the consistency I found is great, but I know that in women's tennis and just in tennis, everything changes so quick, and I'm super happy with the achievements, but I will try, of course, to push more and stay at the top as long as possible.
0: Rybakina, the second woman in the Open era to beat three multi-former major champions in a single U.S. Open, going through Naomi Osaka, Coco Gauff, and Sabalenka, joining Serena Williams in 1999. Sabalenka snapping a streak of two straight U.S. Open titles, was going for the three-peat on Saturday. 19 straight U.S. Open matches won entering this final, falling to 1-4 in her last five major final appearances after starting her career 3-1. SportsCenter All Night here on ESPN Radio, the ESPN app. Nick DeLuca here with you. Over to baseball, just a couple weeks left in the regular season. Some wild card races heating up. The D-backs chasing an NL wild card spot. Rangers still alive in a down AL West. Put together a Texas-sized sixth inning.
23: Here's the pitch. Durant swings and lines one to center field. That's down for a base hit. Young will score. Nimmo headed to the plate. The throw in is cut off, and it's 6-1 Texas. Two-run single for Ezekiel Durant, and the Rangers have plated six runs here in the top of the fifth inning.
0: That call from right here on ESPN Radio. The Rangers scoring six in the fifth, their most in an inning since June 19th, snapping a three-game losing streak to improve to just two games back of the Astros for first in the AL West. 6-2, your final over Arizona. The Braves and the Phillies, top two teams in the NL East, but the Brave bats helping them pull away.
24: 2-2 pitch, and a high drive, deep right center field, to the wall, and off the base of the wall. Drake Baldwin into second base, a two RBI double, as he just rocked it into the gap. 7-1 Braves in the fourth inning.
0: 680 the fan, all Braves in Atlanta, 12-2 the final. Braves scoring eight runs in the fourth inning, tying for most in a frame this season. Ronald Acuna Jr., how about 3-for-3 with a homer, drove in a pair, is hitting .364 in September. Braves leading the Phillies by six games now in the NL East, have a 99% chance to win the division, according to ESPN analytics. Padres and Giants in San Francisco. Fernando Tatis hunting bleachers.
1: And here it comes. Swing, and there's a shot. That's headed for Berkeley. Way, way back and high up into the bleachers. It is 6-3. San Diego. Man. Tape measure home run for Fernando Tatis Jr., his 21st home run of the year.
0: KNBR on the call. Tatis going deep. Jackson Merrill with another homer as well. He is the fourth different player in Padres franchise history with 25 homers and 25 steals in a season. Joining Tatis Jr., Will Myers, and Reggie Sanders, Padres win their sixth straight longest active winning streak in the majors. Be sure to tune in for baseball action tonight as the Giants host the Padres, wrapping up their series on Sunday Night Baseball. Coverage beginning 7 p.m. Eastern on ESPN Radio and the ESPN app. Two division leaders in Tampa, the Rays trying to keep their distance from the Yankees. They get a win 3-2 over Houston. Nick Madrigal, RBI sack fly in the victory. Ian Seymour was outstanding. Six innings, two earned, 10 strikeouts to tie for his second most in a game in his career. The Rays improving to an American League best 49-25 at home this season, on pace for their third highest home win percentage in franchise history. Up next, our half hour headlines and latest from around the NFL. 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
0: Texas takes down Ohio State in a top five stunner, erasing a 20-point deficit in the second half. Oregon upset at Oklahoma State. Michigan picks up a big win over OU. Elena Rybakina, the U.S. Open champ in Queens, and we get you set for the start of the NFL season. Talking some of the big Saturday finals, everything is bigger in Texas. What a comeback for the Longhorns, taking down Ohio State. Was it more Texas or the Buckeyes' collapse in the second half? ESPN senior college football writer Jake Trotter putting the blame on Ohio State.
9: It's one of the more epic losses in Ohio State history. So, just a total collapse from the Buckeyes. And you have to wonder, like, can they bounce back from this? Because this was getting ready to be, you know, the biggest non-conference win of anybody in the FBS. And now they got to go back home and figure some things out, because they still got to go to Indiana. They still got to go to USC. They still got Oregon. Although I don't know about that game right now, because the Ducks had a pretty rough loss too. So, yeah, it was pretty crazy, and just a wild atmosphere in the fourth quarter in Austin, Texas.
0: Yeah, and what a comeback for Texas. So resilient after falling behind big through three quarters. Trotter says the Longhorns came up clutch down the stretch.
9: I think Ohio State just ran out of gas, and the defense was on the field basically nonstop in the fourth quarter, and you saw it at the end. They just could not muster the energy to get a stop. So, it was, you could feel the momentum shifting in late in the third quarter. And then by the time, it was 23-17, you just felt like Texas was going to somehow win the game, because they were making all the plays and Ohio State wasn't making any.
0: Yeah, see if that is a big-time springboard win for Texas and how Ohio State responds with a difficult schedule on the horizon. Earlier final that was a little surprising, Michigan responding to take down OU at the Big House. Our ESPN Radio team, Mark Kestisher and Kelly Stauffer, recapping a big day for Big Blue.
10: Nick, thank you very much. After all the consternation and controversy of Michigan's last-second win over Western Michigan, Kelly Stauffer, they take down number 11, Oklahoma. You had it diagnosed in the middle of the week. I'm sure the Michigan coaches felt the same way. Bryce Underwood actually had one more run than pass attempt. 18 runs, 17 pass attempts, and the Michigan defense was terrific to take down the Sooners.
11: Michigan offensively had 263 total yards, and Underwood accounted for 198 of them. And also, hats off to Jason Beck, the offensive coordinator. I think Jason Beck totally missed it last week pertaining to how to handle Bryce Underwood and what he's capable of doing at this point. Had him in situations he's not prepared for, reading defenses, going through progressions. Give him an either or, one side or the other. It's there, take it. If not, run it. And then saddle him up in the run game and get something done. And oh, by the way, we play really good defense. And it was really really impressive complimentary football today out of Michigan.
10: Yeah, and look, Oklahoma is known for its great defense, and deservedly so over the last few years under Brent Venables. But the Michigan D today, and John Mateer had turned around, did not have a great first half. I think you had given me the stat. He was 9 for 9 at some point in the second half. Jair Hill, on a bad decision by Mateer, came up with the INT that set up the go-ahead score.
11: Mateer was 9 for 9 in the second half until he went 0 for 6, including that interception. And that was the difference. And Kyle Whittingham has been around the block enough to know. He said it earlier this week, if we don't win the turnover takeaway, we're not winning this game. And I think they were +2 in that department the last time I looked.
10: Oklahoma, really good team, but a loss on the road. And in 2 weeks, how about this back-to-back? At number 2, Georgia, and then home for Texas. Michigan's got a tough close later this season, but they're 2-0. Michigan 17, Oklahoma 10. The final from the Big House in Ann Arbor. For Kelly Stauffer, I'm Mark Kestisher, right here on the exclusive home of the College Football Playoff, ESPN Radio, and the ESPN app. Let's go back to Nick DeLuca in the studio.
0: Yeah, thanks so much, Kesty, and a big win for Michigan to find some momentum after the struggles in week one. ESPN's Heather Dinich calling it a pretty ugly afternoon in Ann Arbor.
8: This was an ugly game. Let's just start there. Neither of these teams looked really great. And it was good for Michigan because they wanted to rewrite the narrative and they needed this win really bad after everything that happened last week. But the reality is they have no passing game. Oklahoma has no running game. Between the two of them, they had a gazillion penalties. There were fumbles left and right. I mean, John Mateer was throwing the ball up to the clouds, and it was just like, who's going to win this game? And it came down to an interception. Mateer threw an interception. 2 plays later, Michigan got the game-winning touchdown on a one-yard run. So, you know, Oklahoma has a lot to fix before the SEC schedule starts, and it's coming up around the bend with Georgia and Texas.
0: Yeah, Dinich on College Game Day on ESPN Radio about what you'd expect with those two defenses playing the way that they have been so far this season. Oregon and Oklahoma State, the surprise of Saturday. Ducks playing with fire in week one, but they fall to the Cowboys in week two. ESPN's Jake Trotter says that Oklahoma State and Drew Mestemaker proving that they're legit.
12: How do you lose to Tulsa, really get blown out by Tulsa, and then come back and beat that Oregon team? Guys, I'm not so sure that Drew Mestemaker is the best quarterback in college football. And you talk to NFL scouts, like they had their eye on him. He is legit, and it wouldn't surprise me after today. And I can't believe I'm saying this 48 hours later based on what I thought of them, but they're a contender in the Big 12. That was a legit win. You know, they threw 2 pick-sixes and still beat Oregon. So Oklahoma State is back, and after, what, 20 straight losses to FBS teams.
0: Wow. High praise from Trotter. Couple other Saturday finals, Alabama over Kentucky 45-17. Bama trailed at half, but outscoring Kentucky 32-0 in the second, 28-point win, Alabama's largest after trailing at halftime since SEC expansion in 1992. Number 10, Texas A&M 48, Arizona State 20. A&M using a 24-0 run in the fourth quarter, backed by a pair of defensive touchdowns to help beat the Sun Devils. Marcel Reed leading the way with 3 passing touchdowns. Number 15, BYU taking down Arizona 28-17 as well in a rematch of a double overtime thriller from last year. Wasn't quite that close this season. SportsCenter all night here on ESPN Radio, the ESPN app, SiriusXM Channel 80. 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The NFL season is underway. We'll get you set for all the action on the first Sunday of the year.
19: Buccaneers and Bengals.
0: Two former first overall pick quarterbacks, Heisman winners in back-to-back years, got college football on the brain. Baker Mayfield fresh off his new extension, excited to focus on football.
15: It's not going to be looming over everybody, questioning it day in and day out throughout the weeks. For me, it doesn't change. We didn't make the playoffs last year. I think everybody that was here has a bad taste in their mouth, and they're ready to right the ship on that. And you know, we believe that we have a really, really good team. Got to take it 1 week at a time, but this team's hungry, and that's what I'm most excited about.
0: Yeah, on the other side, the Bengals have missed the playoffs in each of the last three seasons after making the conference championship in the previous two. Quarterback Joe Burrow optimistic for 2026.
16: I would say I'm more excited this year than I've been in a long time. I think I've always been excited to play, but this year I'm excited to watch too. I'm really excited to see our guys go make it happen.
0: Yeah, Burrow 12-3 against NFC teams since losing Super Bowl 56 to the Rams, third best out-of-conference record in the NFL since 2022 behind Jalen Hurts and Lamar Jackson. Bengals trying to avoid another slow start, just 3-11 in weeks 1 and 2 under Zach Taylor as head coach since 2019.
19: Falcons at Steelers.
0: One of two matchups in week one featuring newly hired head coaches on both sidelines. Kevin Stefanski against Mike McCarthy. Who's playing quarterback for the Falcons? Is it you? Is it me? Looks like it's going to be Cooper Rush after a couple of big injuries for Atlanta. Stefanski on Rush as QB1 in week one.
17: That's the life of a backup quarterback. In an ideal world, would you love to have gotten every rep? Of course, that's a no-brainer. But I do think there's examples of guys that come in with no reps, and sometimes it's after the first play. Sometimes it's on play 59, whatever it is, and you're expected to compete, and you're expected to hold the standard of the room, in this case, the quarterback room. So Cooper's been a backup in his career. He's been a starter. He knows how to prepare.
0: Falcons have lost five straight to the Steelers. They are 2-16-1 all time. That is the worst winning percentage against a single opponent in NFL history. How about Mike McCarthy and Aaron Rodgers back together again, making their regular season debut after all of these years?
19: Bills at Texans.
0: One of the top matchups of week one, the Bills taking on the Texans in Houston. A lot of success for Texans and head coach DeMeco Ryans over the last couple of seasons against Buffalo. Ryan says that it doesn't necessarily translate to this year's season opener.
18: With this being our first game, anything goes. Any looks, any type of schemes, anything can come up. So for that reason, I don't put any, I don't put a lot of weight into the games that we played prior. Also, with this team, new head coach, right? New defensive coordinator, new special teams coordinator. There will be a ton of different looks that we've had in the past 2 years. So just to say, oh, what we did the past 2 years is what's worked, rinse and repeat, that's not it, right? We got to be prepared and ready for anything. We got to trust our rules, trust what we've done during training camp, trust our training, and put the ball down. Let's go to work.
0: Yeah, debut for Joe Brady as the Bills head coach in week one. Brady weighing in on some of the struggles for the Bills offense and Josh Allen in Houston.
20: I don't think anything is tied. It's year one for us, right? And there's nothing that we're going into this year with the mindset of, oh man, look, this is what's happened in the past year, right? Like a lot of these guys haven't even been here. So I don't think it's anything. We just got to make sure we're locked into our details, and it's going to be an incredible environment. It always is down there. And two good teams that were in the playoffs last year, but none of that has any bearing this year. And so it'll be a great test for us.
0: Yeah, fresh start on both sides. Speaking of fresh starts.
19: Dolphins at Raiders.
0: Yeah, Ryan Fitzpatrick, a former Dolphins quarterback. Raiders in year one with Clint Kubiak, Jeff Hafley making his Miami debut. Fitz on the Fitz and Wit podcast saying if the Dolphins lose this one, they could lose them all.
21: If the Dolphins lose to the Raiders in Vegas on Sunday, I think they're going to go 0-17 this year. I think they'll be the first team in NFL history to go 0-17. Let's look at the Dolphins' schedule. They're playing the NFC North. Oof. So you tell me, do you got them beating Detroit, Minnesota, Green Bay, or Chicago this year?
22: Nope.
21: No. They're playing the AFC West, so let's just say that the Raiders beat them. Do you have them beating Denver this year or Kansas City or the Chargers?
22: Zero chance.
21: Okay, so we're breaking it down that way. Okay, now let's look at the three teams that they play that aren't in those divisions. They're at San Francisco.
22: Okay.
21: They're playing Cincy, who's apparently playing in the AFC Championship game.
22: Right, so there are different.
21: And they're at Indy. Are they winning any of those three games?
22: Caveat, or either or, is Daniel Jones healthy? If it's Anthony Richardson, I think that there's a chance.
21: So Daniel Jones, let's say he's healthy, so they're not winning that game. Okay. So that leaves you the division. Patriots twice, I say no chance. Bills twice, I say no chance. So they're playing the Jets twice, and that's their shot.
1: That's their shot.
21: And as I talked about last week, I think the Jets are much improved this year, and they're going to show it on the field. So I'm sitting there looking at it going, I don't see a whole lot of wins in there, Whit. So let's make the bold prediction, 0-17.
0: Yeah, tune in to Football Sunday, presented by Gusto, for a doubleheader. The Bears visiting the Panthers at 1 p.m., immediately following the Dolphins and the Raiders at 4:25. Coverage beginning at 12 p.m. Eastern here on ESPN Radio and the ESPN app.
19: Cowboys at Giants.
0: Yeah, the nightcap Sunday night football in New Jersey. Cowboys and Giants. ESPN's Chris Canty played for both teams, says Dallas needs to stop talking and start acting.
2: I don't remember the Dallas Cowboys with Dak Prescott and CeeDee Lamb and this current core of players being as boisterous as they are this season. And I don't have an issue with, you know, them being confident, but I have an issue with them saying, let's proclaim dominance. How about just go out and win the game? That's all that matters. Go 1-0 every single week. And I know that's boring. It's cliche. It's coach speak. But guess what? The best teams are methodical in terms of how they navigate the marathon that is the NFL regular season. And ultimately, at the end, they're in places that they want to be. It's been a long time since we could say the Cowboys were where they wanted to be at season's end.
0: Yeah, Canty on unsportsmanlike, one of the more intriguing matchups between a pair of NFC East rivals. Up next, volume up for our top sound from Saturday. This is SportsCenter All Night here on ESPN Radio.
19: 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Malik Willis leads the Miami Dolphins into Las Vegas to face Kirk Cousins and the Raiders.
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19: Number five.
9: Nick, quite a day in college football. We start with the biggest upset in the young season. Oklahoma State victorious. Dave Hunziker from Learfield.
11: One more snap and that will be the ballgame. Unbelievable. Snap.
19: Four.
9: Louisiana Tech's Jordan McCray makes it interesting against LSU with a pick six. Kyle Schauschberger with the call from Learfield.
11: Braylon Moore in that purple jersey will snap the football. Levitt looking left right away. Darts one over. Picked off. It's intercepted by Jordan McCray at the goal line. He's galloping across midfield. 45, 35. They're not going to get him. Jordan McCray all the way to the house. They pick six.
19: Number three.
9: Another INT to the house. This one from Texas A&M's Marco Jones on ESPN Radio.
23: Owens heels on the 40-yard line. He takes the snap in a crouch, fakes a handoff, looks to the near side, hit as he throws. Ball is up. It's intercepted by the Aggies. There goes Marco Jones. Nobody's going to get him. The 10, the 5, touchdown Texas A&M. He spikes the ball in celebration. TJ Searcy deflected it, and there are 11 players at the goal. A 62-yard big man interception return to the house.
19: Number two.
9: Texas couldn't be stopped in the fourth. The rip a win away from number one Ohio State. Craig Way from Learfield with the final call.
25: Shotgun snap to Sayan. Back the throw. Flings it up. Downfield. The pass is knocked away. And in fact, intercepted by Grayson Littleton. What a way to end it. This Texas Longhorn team.
26: They and held back man down from
25: 20 points now. To beat the top-ranked Ohio State Buckeyes. Final score, the Texas Longhorns 24. The Ohio State Buckeyes 23.
19: Number one.
9: Humphrey Grace of Kentucky with a short pick six against Alabama on the JMI Sports Network.
27: Keelan Russell in the gun. Brooks goes in motion to the far side. Play fake. Quick throw near side. 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
27: 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Touchdown. Humphrey Grace swatted it up. Rigged and fell into the end zone. What a way to start the game for the Kentucky defense.
0: It was about as exciting as it got in Lexington for those home fans. Little defensive flavor to our Saturday top sound. Couple of defensive scores. Strong bounce back for Bama in that win over Kentucky. LSU waking up after a slow start as well. Going to need to get that offense in gear for next week's Kiffin Bowl in Oxford. That should be a really fun one. Nick DeLuca here with you. SportsCenter All Night. We'll go back to baseball. Yankees and Mets in the Bronx. Empire State Building. Orange and blue.
30: The 2-0. Swing and a high fly ball. Deep right field. This one is out of here. Grand slam, Francisco Lindor. 11-2 Mets at Yankee Stadium.
0: Keith Radd on the call, 880 ESPN New York. Lindor with his 24th career multi-homer game as a shortstop, tying Ernie Banks for the second most in Major League history. The Mets win it 12-2, their 10-run win tied for the largest against the Yankees in the series history. Struggles continue for Gerrit Cole. He has allowed 7 home runs in his last 2 starts, the most of any 2-start span in his career, loss snapping a Yankees 6-game home winning streak. The Marlins taking on the Dodgers. LA on the road trying to extend their 8-game winning streak. Otto Lopez had other ideas.
2: 2-0. Line shot right field, base hit. Hernandez trots in to score from third. Conine to second, and the Marlins have the lead on an RBI single from Otto Lopez. 3-2 Miami in the second.
0: 104.3 WQAM on the call. The Dodgers' longest active major league winning streak snapped at 8 games. Pete Fairbanks nailing down a save for Miami as his strong season continues. The Red Sox and the Royals. Willier Abreu with the big blow.
8: 2-2 pitch. Swinging a shot high into right center field. Back at the track. At the wall. Off the wall. Jasper scores. Adley rounds third. Willier holds at second. That's a 2-run double. Abreu delivers. And it's 3-1 Red Sox.
0: WEEI on the call. Ranger Suarez was really sharp in this one. 7 innings, 1 earned, 8 strikeouts through a season high. 69 strikes. The Red Sox continue to own the AL Central, have won 9 of their last 10, now 18-9 against that division overall as they chase a wild card spot. Up next, a Texas-sized stunner. Cowboys catching a duck in the rest of Week 2 college football Saturday. This is SportsCenter All Night.
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0: A top five showdown in Austin.
22: Buckeyes at the Texas 19. Saiyan looking all over after he receives the snap, throws in the end zone. Caught by Jeremiah Smith for a touchdown on a 19-yard pass play.
0: The Ducks can't quack the code in Stillwater.
24: Snap, knee, that will do it.
0: A second straight nail-biter in Ann Arbor.
28: From the 35, Mateer bouncing in the pocket, grabbed and sacked. And that's going to do it. Nate Marshall gets the walk-off sack.
0: We get you set for the first Sunday of the NFL season.
29: They can score with anybody, but they had a difficult time stopping teams. So very interested to see what this new Cowboys defense looks like.
0: Plus, a U.S. Open champion is crowned in the women's bracket.
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0: 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Nick DeLuca here with you. Second Saturday in September, and it was a good one. If you had a wedding to attend today, hopefully there were some TVs nearby. Lots of action around Major League Baseball. We'll get you ready for our first NFL Sunday of the season. But I have to start recapping a wild week two Saturday of college football. Kick it off with the game of the day in Austin. Ohio State, Texas, 1-4 in the country. Big Ten, SEC, Texas came in as a 1.5-point favorite. It's the 14th time since 1978. The number one team in the country has been an underdog in a regular season game. Longhorns, though, were shaky early. Fumble and INT on the first two drives, leading to 10 Ohio State points. Second quarter, Julian Saiyan, Jeremiah Smith, six more.
22: 14 seconds left. Smith and Ennis, wide left. Robertson McCune, wide right. Bo Jackson in the backfield next to Julian Saiyan. Buckeyes at the Texas 19. Saiyan looking all over after he receives the snap, throws in the end zone. Caught by Jeremiah Smith for a touchdown on a 19-yard pass play. Julian Saiyan to Jeremiah Smith in the air, and Ohio State's lead grows to 19-3.
0: Paul Keels with the call from Learfield. Buckeyes led by 17 at the break. Smith had eight catches, 164 yards, and a touchdown. Part of a big day. Felt like that would be the story. Ohio State entered the fourth quarter leading 23-3 since 2004. Number one teams 197-0 when leading by 20-plus in the fourth. More on that in a minute. Texas touchdown cut it to one score. Then Ohio State driving. Connor Hawkins, 3-for-3 on the night, but missing from 45 to give the Longhorns some life. Arch Manning in the offense driving. Hollywood smothers. Hollywood ending.
32: 12th play of the drive. Third down and goal for Texas inside the Ohio State one-yard line. The lineup in the eye. Manning under center to take the snap. Third and goal. Hand off. Diving for the goal line. Hollywood smothers. Touchdown, Texas. Smothers over the top. And the Longhorns are an extra point away from taking their first lead of the night.
0: Chris Greg Way with the call from Learfield. Smothers for the lead in the late stages. Texas outscoring Ohio State 21-0 in the fourth quarter to win it 24-23. Texas head coach Steve Sarkisian, we finally found him. What does this win mean for his team?
2: I think what it can do is that this team can understand that we can overcome adversity, and we're going to get faced with more adversity. I mean, we're two games into a long season. This isn't going to be the first time that adversity is going to strike this season. And hopefully this serves as a lesson that we can come back from a lot. And the way you come back is focus on the next play. The way you come back is sticking together as a team. The way you come back is playing complementary football. The way you come back is having the right type of energy. So with that, I think that's what it can do for us. You know, that, you know, I don't know. It's not just going to, you know, this was one win. This doesn't mean it's worth four, five, six, or seven. It's worth one win. And as I

0: Ryan Austin. Thank you so much.
1: Yeah, I can hear the emotion in his voice. Second largest fourth quarter comeback in Texas program history, trailing only a 2007 rally against Oklahoma State. On the other side, second half to forget for Ohio State. Head coach Ryan Day on how they bounce back from this collapse.
2: It can come down to one play, and you know we weren't able to make that play in the fourth quarter. And as coaches, you know, we weren't able to put them, I guess, in enough situations to make those plays. So we got to figure out how to do a better job of that. Because ultimately, you know, as coaches, we got to own everything. And we're going to do that coming out of this game. And certainly starts with me and goes to the coordinators and down to the position coaches. But yeah, we're going to have to go back. And it's going to be painful and frustrating. But, you know, that's our job.
1: Stunning loss for Ohio State, snapping an 115-game winning streak when holding a 20-point lead at any point. That was the sixth longest active streak among FBS teams. Oregon, meanwhile, on the road in Stillwater, looking for a bounce back after a scare against Boise State in the opener. Last year, the Ducks beat Oklahoma State 69-3. All the makings of a get-right game. Well, wrong.
3: Two wide to each side, third and eight at the Oregon 10. Hawkins is a tailback to Mastemaker's right, and Drew gets the ball. Looks to throw, under heavy pressure, gets away. Mastemaker pumps, Mastemaker running, diving toward the end zone, he's in! Pistols firing! Touchdown, Oklahoma State! Drew Mastemaker, give him an Olympic gold medal!
1: Yeah, Drew Mastemaker had Oregon on upset alert all afternoon, and the Cowboy defense finish the job in the fourth.
3: Oregon, first and 10 from its own 45. Here's a toss. Hill drops it, picks it up, fumbles the football, and the Cowboys have recovered. James Williams has recovered at the Oregon 41-yard line with a minute 55 to play.
1: Dave Hunziker with the call from Learfield. Oregon playing with fire, and they get burned in week two. Oklahoma State with a huge upset, 39-31 your final. What a difference a year makes. That 66-point loss was the largest for OSU since 1907. It's the third time a team lost by 65-plus to a team and then beat them in the following season in the AP poll era. Akron over Miami in 1996 and UTEP over Utah in 1974. What a day for Mastemaker postgame on ESPN.
4: Drew, all week long, you guys were told you're not good enough after the embarrassing loss. Your words to Tulsa. What did it take from this group to bounce back and respond against the number six team in the nation?
5: Yeah, I think that's just who we are at the end of the day. You know, we had to respond after a bad week last week, but everyone on this team's been counted out their whole career, and I think that's what makes us special.
4: You're one of those guys. What makes you so resilient?
5: One out.
4: I have to ask you about your flip into the end zone. Walk me through that play and what you felt.
5: Yeah, I dropped back and they had a guy coming off the edge. I slid up and then it was me one-on-one with the safety. He went low earlier in the game and I was like, I'm letting it fly, and just leaped and felt like I was in the air for a year, and I landed really hard, but I don't care as long as I got in the end zone.
4: All game long I kept telling your guys we're in control of this game. So much confidence throughout.
5: Yeah, I think just our preparation all week. It's the best week of practice we've ever had. And I believe in these guys. These guys are built for these moments.
4: Thank you.
1: Yeah, Mastemaker finishing with 317 passing yards, two touchdowns, 109 rushing yards, and a rushing touchdown. Second player over the last 20 years with 300 pass and 100 rushing yards is a 20-point underdog. What a win for Oklahoma State. Oregon outgained by 273 yards. It snaps a 41-game winning streak against unranked opponents. Head coach Dan Lanning pretty blunt with his post-game assessment.
6: That's because it wasn't close in a lot of ways. We got our kicked in a lot of areas. Tons of credit to Coach Morris and his staff.
7: You know, if it wasn't for the takeaways that we had on defense, it doesn't even look like it looked. You know, that being said, there's a lot of opportunity for improvement. There's

0: lost a team. We didn't tackle well in week one. We didn't tackle well, right, in week two, right? We didn't win the line of scrimmage on either side of the ball. Got to do a better job there. There's a lot of things that you can look at and evaluate and say, okay, let's go to work. Ultimately, on the same note, every single goal is still in front of us, right? We control our destiny, but this is a game that we need to show improvement. We didn't show improvement. So we have to see that now moving forward with our team. We've got a locker room that's hurting, obviously. But on the same note, Oklahoma State went and won that game, and we didn't do the things that you have to do to win that game. It can be a team that goes and learns from it, becomes a lot better.
1: We didn't have a lot of rhythm on offense today. Again, defensively, we gave up way too many explosives, some poor eye discipline, not winning at the point of attack. And our guys are much more capable of that. So all that starts with me. Right, every bit of that starts with me. I didn't prepare our guys well enough to play.
2: Yeah, laundry list from Dan Lanning. So surprising to see Dante Moore struggle the way that he did, completing just 14 of 29 pass attempts. Oregon's CFP chances falling from 54% to 20% after the loss on the early All-State playoff predictor. Big game in the early window on Saturday at the Big House. The big question coming in: Bryce Underwood really struggled in the season opener for Michigan against Western Michigan. Tall task against Oklahoma's defense. Doing enough with his arm and his legs.
3: From the Sooner 38 for Michigan. Option keep. Underwood 35. Puts his foot in the ground. 30. Turns to the 20-yard line. To the 10. Near the goal line. Knocked out of bounds. He's in. Touchdown. Just got inside the pylon. Bryce Underwood. 38-yard touchdown run. And the maize in blue cheering loud here in Ann Arbor.
2: Mark Kestisher with the call here on ESPN Radio. Underwood finishing with just 111 passing yards, but adding 87 on the ground and that score. 38-yarder, the longest rushing touchdown by a Michigan QB since 2018. Michigan defense getting the job done. They hold off Oklahoma 17-10. Wolverines head coach Kyle Whittingham liked this week's game a lot better than last week's.
4: What a great bounce back, I guess you could say, from last week. Proud of the football team. We had a great week of preparation, had a good week, a great week. And they were determined. They went into this game with determined to be, play with a lot more passion and energy and physicality. And they did exactly that. Everything that we were looking for in this game that was missing last week showed up.
2: Yeah, story, the Michigan defense, John Mateer really struggled down the stretch for OU, ended the game 1 of 8 passing for just 3 yards and an interception in the second half. Michigan becoming the first team over the last 20 seasons, despite being held under 300 yards in both games, to find a way to win. On that OU side, Brent Venables really struggling to find some rhythm for his offense, says it's tough to leave Ann Arbor with a loss.
5: I think it goes without saying, Michigan's a really talented football team. We know that. And we're going to see a lot more talented teams as well as the season goes on. And so I know our guys, what they're made of. Don't question that whatsoever. We got to improve, find out the ways that we can do a better job as a staff and help them be better when it matters the most. And, and again, got to do everything we can to, again, put this game behind us, learn from it, grow from it, get better from it, and get ready for, a 10-win New Mexico team that's coming in to Norman next week.
2: Yeah, Michigan, a 5.5-point underdog in this game, making it just the fourth time this century that Michigan has been a home underdog to a non-conference opponent, but they find a way to win. Michigan head coach Kyle Whittingham vocal about needing improvement from Bryce Underwood this week, following up on that post game.
6: Coach, you talked about Bryce's improvement from last week and the comments that you made earlier in the week about, the job not necessarily
4: being... I never made those comments. I was asked if his job was infinitely and etched in stone. Whose job is ever etched in stone? So that was my answer. I never brought that up or alluded to that. Are you guys, you guys have all guaranteed jobs? I don't. And I don't know anyone in football that does. So I don't agree that I open that can of worms. And Bryce is our quarterback, and that's where we are right now.
2: Underwood is the Michigan quarterback. Wolverines, a I guess we can call it questionable 2-0, but 2-0 nonetheless after a big win over OU. Coming up, we crown a women's champion in Queens and some of the best from Saturday in baseball. This is SportsCenter All Night here on ESPN Radio.
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2: 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Nick DeLuca here with you. More than just college football on Saturday, crowned a champion at the U.S. Open in Queens. The top two players in the world on the women's side of the bracket, Aryna Sabalenka and Elena Rybakina. Fitting it went to a third set, but Rybakina meeting the moment.
19: Elena Rybakina is the new world number one and the new U.S. Open champion. First Wimbledon, then the Australian this year, and now a U.S. Open champion for the first time.
2: That call coming from ESPN. Rybakina claiming her third career major title, Wimbledon and the Australian Open, the other two, becomes the first U.S. Open champion in the Open era to win three setters in the quarters, semis, and the final. Will be the world number one for the first time in her career on Monday. Rybakina on sinking in the moment and what it means.
20: I'm shocked, to be honest. I have no words. I mean, what a tournament. I was coming here a little bit injured, not a little bit injured. Yeah. And yes, somehow day by day we were trying to find a way, you know, adapting to all the challenges every day I was waking up with. And yeah, it's just incredible. I can't believe still. It's, I mean, no words.
2: And Rybakina growing into a three-time major champion on growing her game into another major title.
20: I feel like experience. I'm with my team for a long time. People I know so well, I trust. And I don't know, just everything got together. And yeah, I don't know. We've been working a lot, and I'm just super happy. And the consistency I found is great, but I know that in women's tennis and just in tennis, everything changes so quick. And I'm super happy with the achievements, but I will try, of course, to push more and stay at the top as long as possible.
2: Rybakina, the second woman in the Open era to beat three multi-former major champions in a single U.S. Open, going through Naomi Osaka, Coco Gauff, and Sabalenka, joining Serena Williams in 1999. Sabalenka snapping a streak of two straight U.S. Open titles, was going for the three-peat on Saturday. 19 straight U.S. Open matches won entering this final, falling to 1-4 in her last five major final appearances after starting her career 3-1. SportsCenter All Night here on ESPN Radio, the ESPN app. Nick DeLucchia here with you. Over to baseball, just a couple weeks left in the regular season. Some wild card races heating up. The D-backs chasing an NL wild card spot. Rangers still alive in a down AL West. Put together a Texas-sized sixth inning.
21: Here's the pitch. Duran swings and lines one to center field. That's down for a base hit. Young will score. Nimmo headed to the plate. The throw in is cut off, and it's 6-1 Texas. Two-run single for Ezekiel Duran, and the Rangers have plated six runs here at the top of the fifth inning.
2: That call from right here on ESPN Radio, the Rangers scoring six in the fifth, their most in an inning since June 19th, snapping a three-game losing streak to improve to just two games back of the Astros for first in the AL West, 6-2, your final over Arizona. The Braves and the Phillies, top two teams in the NL East, but the Brave bats helping them pull away.
22: 2-2 pitch, and a high drive, deep right center field, to the wall, and off the base of the wall. Drake Baldwin into second base, a two RBI double, as he just rocked it into the gap. 7-1 Braves in the fourth inning.
2: 680 the fan, all Braves in Atlanta, 12-2 the final. Braves scoring eight runs in the fourth inning, tying for most in a frame this season. Ronald Acuna Jr., how about 3-for-3 with a homer, drove in a pair, is hitting .364 in September. Braves leading the Phillies by six games now in the NL East, have a 99% chance to win the division, according to ESPN Analytics. Padres and Giants in San Francisco. Fernando Tatis hunting bleachers.
23: And here it comes.
22: Swing, there's a shot. That's headed for Berkeley. Way, way back and high up into the bleachers. It is 6-3. San Diego. Man. Tape measure home run for Fernando Tatis Jr. His 21st home run of the year.
2: KNBR on the call. Tatis going deep. Jackson Merrill with another homer as well. He is the fourth different player in Padres franchise history with 25 homers and 25 steals in a season. Joining Tatis Jr., Will Myers, and Reggie Sanders, Padres win their sixth straight longest active winning streak in the majors. Be sure to tune in for baseball action tonight as the Giants host the Padres, wrapping up their series on Sunday Night Baseball. Coverage beginning 7 p.m. Eastern on ESPN Radio and the ESPN app. Two division leaders in Tampa, the Rays trying to keep their distance from the Yankees. They get a win 3-2 over Houston. Nick Madrigal, RBI sack fly in the victory. Ian Seymour was outstanding. Six innings, two earned, 10 strikeouts to tie for his second most in a game in his career. The Rays improving to an American League best 49-25 at home this season, on pace for their third highest home win percentage in franchise history. Up next, our half hour headlines and latest from around the NFL. 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
2: Texas takes down Ohio State in a top five stunner, erasing a 20-point deficit in the second half. Oregon upset at Oklahoma State. Michigan picks up a big win over OU. Elena Rybakina, the U.S. Open champ in Queens, and we get you set for the start of the NFL season. Talking some of the big Saturday finals, everything is bigger in Texas. What a comeback for the Longhorns taking down Ohio State. Was it more Texas or the Buckeyes' collapse in the second half? ESPN senior college football writer Jake Trotter putting the blame on Ohio State.
4: It's one of the more epic losses in Ohio State history. So, just a total collapse from the Buckeyes. And you have to wonder, like, can they bounce back from this? Because this was getting ready to be, you know, the biggest non-conference win of anybody in the FBS. And now they got to go back home and figure some things out, because they still got to go to Indiana. They still got to go to USC. They still got Oregon. Although I don't know about that game right now, because the Ducks had a pretty rough loss too. So, yeah, it was pretty crazy, and just a wild atmosphere in the fourth quarter in Austin, Texas.
2: Yeah, and what a comeback for Texas. So resilient after falling behind big through three quarters. Trotter says the Longhorns came up clutch down the stretch.
4: I think Ohio State just ran out of gas, and the defense was on the field basically nonstop in the fourth quarter, and you saw it at the end. They just could not, you know, muster the energy to get a stop. So, you could feel the momentum shifting late in the third quarter. And then by the time, you know, it was 23-17, you just felt like Texas was going to somehow win the game because they were making all the plays and Ohio State wasn't making any.
2: Yeah, see if that is a big-time springboard win for Texas and how Ohio State responds with a difficult schedule on the horizon. Earlier final that was a little surprising, Michigan responding to take down OU at the Big House. Our ESPN radio team, Mark Kestisher and Kelly Stauffer, recapping a big day for Big Blue.
6: Nick, thank you very much. After all the consternation and controversy of Michigan's last-second win over Western Michigan, Kelly Stauffer, they take down number 11, Oklahoma. You had it diagnosed in the middle of the week. I'm sure the Michigan coaches felt the same way. Bryce Underwood actually had one more run than pass attempt. 18 runs, 17 pass attempts, and the Michigan defense was terrific to take down the Sooners.
7: Michigan offensively had 263 total yards, and Underwood accounted for 198 of them. And also, hats off to Jason Beck, the offensive coordinator. I think Jason Beck totally missed it last week pertaining to how to handle Bryce Underwood and what he's capable of doing at this point. Had him in situations he's not prepared for, reading defenses, going through progressions. Give him an either or, one side or the other. It's there, take it, if not, run it. And then saddle him up in the run game and get something done. And oh, by the way, we play really good defense. And it was really, really impressive complimentary football today out of Michigan.
6: Yeah, and look, Oklahoma's known for its great defense, and deservedly so over the last few years under Brent Venables. But the Michigan D today, and John Mateer had turned around, did not have a great first half. I think you had given me the stat. He was 9-for-9 at some point in the second half. Jair Hill, on a bad decision by Mateer, came up with the INT that set up the go-ahead score.
7: Mateer was 9-for-9 in the second half until he went 0-for-6, including that interception. And that was the difference. And Kyle Whittingham has been around the block enough to know. He said it earlier this week, if we don't win the turnover takeaway, we're not winning this game. And I think they were +2 in that department the last time I looked.
6: Oklahoma, really good team, but a loss on the road. And in 2 weeks, how about this back-to-back? At number 2, Georgia, and then home for Texas. Michigan's got a tough close later this season, but they're 2-0. Michigan 17, Oklahoma 10, the final from the Big House in Ann Arbor. For Kelly Stauffer, I'm Mark Kestisher, right here on the exclusive home of the college football playoff, ESPN Radio and the ESPN app. Let's go back to Nick DeLuca in the studio.
2: Yeah, thanks so much, Kesty, and a big win for Michigan to find some momentum after the struggles in week one. ESPN's Heather Dinich calling it a pretty ugly afternoon in Ann Arbor.
8: This was an ugly game. Let's just start there. Neither of these teams looked really great. And it was good for Michigan because they wanted to rewrite the narrative and they needed this win really bad after everything that happened last week. But reality is they have no passing game. Oklahoma has no running game. Between the two of them, they had a gazillion penalties. There were fumbles left and right. I mean, John Mateer was throwing the ball up to the clouds, and it was just like, who's going to win this game? And it came down to an interception. Mateer threw an interception. Two plays later, Michigan got the game-winning touchdown on a one-yard run. So, you know, Oklahoma has a lot to fix before the SEC schedule starts, and it's coming up around the bend with Georgia and Texas.
2: Yeah, Dinich on College Game Day on ESPN Radio about what you'd expect with those two defenses playing the way that they have been so far this season. Oregon and Oklahoma State, the surprise of Saturday. Ducks playing with fire in week one, but they fall to the Cowboys in week two. ESPN's Jake Trotter says that Oklahoma State and Drew Mestemaker proving that they're legit.
9: How do you lose to Tulsa, really get blown out by Tulsa, and then come back and beat that Oregon team? Guys, I'm not so sure that Drew Mestemaker is the best quarterback in college football. And you talk to NFL scouts, like they had their eye on him. He is legit, and it wouldn't surprise me after today. And I can't believe I'm saying this 48 hours later based on what I thought of them, but they're a contender in the Big 12. That was a legit win. You know, they threw two pick sixes and still beat Oregon. So Oklahoma State is back, and after, 20 straight losses to FBS teams.
2: Wow. High praise from Trotter. Couple other Saturday finals. Alabama over Kentucky, 45-17. Bama trailed at half, but outscoring Kentucky 32-0 in the second. 28-point win, Alabama's largest after trailing at halftime since SEC expansion in 1992. Number 10, Texas A&M, 48. Arizona State, 20. A&M using a 24-0 run in the fourth quarter, backed by a pair of defensive touchdowns to help beat the Sun Devils. Marcel Reed leading the way with three passing touchdowns. Number 15, BYU taking down Arizona 28-17 as well in a rematch of a double overtime thriller from last year. Wasn't quite that close this season. SportsCenter All Night here on ESPN Radio, the ESPN app, SiriusXM Channel 80. 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The NFL season is underway. We'll get you set for all the action on the first Sunday of the year.
0: Buccaneers and Bengals.
2: Two former first overall pick quarterbacks, Heisman winners in back-to-back years, got college football on the brain. Baker Mayfield fresh off his new extension, excited to focus on football.
10: It's not going to be looming over everybody, questioning it day in and day out throughout the weeks. For me, it doesn't change. We didn't make the playoffs last year. I think everybody that was here has a bad taste in their mouth, and they're ready to right the ship on that. And you know, we believe that we have a really, really good team. Got to take it one week at a time, but this team's hungry, and that's what I'm most excited about.
2: Yeah, on the other side, the Bengals have missed the playoffs in each of the last three seasons after making the conference championship in the previous two. Quarterback Joe Burrow optimistic for 2026.
11: I would say I'm more excited this year than I've been in a long time. I think I've always been excited to play, but this year I'm excited to watch, too. I'm really excited to see our guys go make it happen.
2: Yeah, Burrow 12-3 against NFC teams since losing Super Bowl 56 to the Rams. Third best out-of-conference record in the NFL since 2022 behind Jalen Hurts and Lamar Jackson. Bengals trying to avoid another slow start, just 3-11 in weeks 1 and 2 under Zach Taylor as head coach since 2019.
0: Falcons and Steelers.
2: One of two matchups in week one featuring newly hired head coaches on both sidelines. Kevin Stefanski against Mike McCarthy. Who's playing quarterback for the Falcons? Is it you? Is it me? Looks like it's going to be Cooper Rush after a couple of big injuries for Atlanta. Stefanski on Rush as QB1 in week one.
12: That's the life of a backup quarterback. And
1: in an ideal world, would you love to have gotten every rep? Of course, that's a no-brainer. But I do think there's examples of guys that come in with no reps, and sometimes it's after, you know, the first play. Sometimes it's on play 59, whatever it is, and you're expected to compete, and you're expected to hold the standard of the room, in this case, the quarterback room. So Cooper's been a backup in his career. He's been a starter. He knows how to prepare.
2: Falcons have lost five straight to the Steelers. They are 2-16-1 all-time. That is the worst winning percentage against a single opponent in NFL history. How about Mike McCarthy and Aaron Rodgers back together again, making their regular season debut after all of these years?
12: Bills at Texans.
2: One of the top matchups of week one, the Bills taking on the Texans in Houston. A lot of success for Texans and head coach DeMeco Ryans over the last couple of seasons against Buffalo. Ryan says that it doesn't necessarily translate to this year's season opener.
15: With this being our first game, anything goes. Any looks, any type of schemes, anything can come up. So for that reason, I don't put any, you know, I don't put a lot of weight into the games that we played prior. Also, with this team, new head coach, right? New defensive coordinator, new special teams coordinator. There will be a ton of different looks that we've had in the past 2 years. So just to say, oh, what we did the past 2 years is what's worked, rinse and repeat, that's not it, right? We got to be prepared and ready for anything. We got to trust our rules, trust what we've done during training camp, trust our training, and put the ball down. Let's go to work.
2: Yeah, debut for Joe Brady as the Bills head coach in week one. Brady weighing in on some of the struggles for the Bills offense and Josh Allen in Houston.
16: I don't think anything is tied. You know, it's year one for us, right? And there's nothing that we're going into this year with the mindset of, oh, man, look, this is what's happened in the past year, right? Like, a lot of these guys haven't even been here. So I don't think it's anything. We just got to, you know, make sure we're locked into our details. And it's going to be an incredible environment. It always is down there. And, you know, two good teams that were in the playoffs last year, but none of that has any bearing this year. And so it'll be a great test for us.
2: Yeah, fresh start on both sides. Speaking of fresh starts,
12: Dolphins at Raiders.
2: Hey, Ryan Fitzpatrick, a former Dolphins quarterback, Raiders in year one with Clint Kubiak, Jeff Hafley making his Miami debut. Fitz on the Fitz and Wit podcast saying if the Dolphins lose this one, they could lose them all.
17: If the Dolphins lose to the Raiders in Vegas on Sunday, I think they're going to go 0-17 this year. I think they'll be the first team in NFL history to go 0-17. Let's look at the Dolphins' schedule. They're playing the NFC North. So you tell me, do you got them beating Detroit, Minnesota, Green Bay, or Chicago this year?
18: Nope.
17: No. They're playing the AFC West. So let's just say that the Raiders beat them. Do you have them beating Denver this year or Kansas City or the Chargers?
18: Zero chance.
17: Okay. So we're breaking it down that way. Okay. Now let's look at the three teams that they play that aren't in those divisions. They're at San Francisco.
18: Okay.
17: They're playing Cincy, who's apparently playing in the AFC Championship game.
18: Right. So there are different.
17: And they're at Indy. Are they winning any of those three games?
18: Caveat, or either or, is Daniel Jones healthy? If it's Anthony Richardson, I think that there's a chance.
17: So Daniel Jones, let's say he's healthy, so they're not winning that game.
18: Okay.
17: So that leaves you the division. Patriots twice, I say no chance. Bills twice, I say no chance. So they're playing the Jets twice, and that's their shot.
18: That's their shot.
17: And as I talked about last week, I think the Jets are much improved this year, and they're going to show it on the field. So I'm sitting there looking at it going, I don't see a whole lot of wins in there, Witt. So let's make the bold prediction, 0-17.
2: Yeah, tune in to Football Sunday, presented by Gusto, for a doubleheader. The Bears visiting the Panthers at 1 p.m., immediately following the Dolphins and the Raiders at 4:25. 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
12: Cowboys at Giants.
2: Yeah, the nightcap Sunday Night Football in New Jersey. Cowboys and Giants. ESPN's Chris Canty played for both teams. Says Dallas needs to stop talking and start acting.
19: I don't remember the Dallas Cowboys with Dak Prescott and CeeDee Lamb and this current core of players being as boisterous as they are this season. And I don't have an issue with, you know, them being confident, but I have an issue with them saying, let's proclaim dominance. How about just go out and win the game? That's all that matters. Go 1-0 every single week. And I know that's boring, it's cliche, it's coach speak, but guess what? The best teams are methodical in terms of how they navigate the marathon that is the NFL regular season. And ultimately, at the end, they're in places that they want to be. It's been a long time since we could say the Cowboys were where they wanted to be at season's end.
2: Yeah, Canty on unsportsmanlike, one of the more intriguing matchups between a pair of NFC East rivals. Up next, volume up for our top sound from Saturday. 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
19: Ended my career at 300 pounds, somewhat of an athlete. 2 years later, I was 320. I looked like a vanilla milkshake.
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4: Number five.
6: Nick, quite a day in college football. We start with the biggest upset in the young season. Oklahoma State victorious. Dave Hunsinger from Learfield.
7: One more snap and that will be the ballgame. Unbelievable. Snap.
6: Louisiana Tech's Jordan McCray makes it interesting against LSU with a pick six. Kyle Schauschberger with the call from Learfield.
8: Braylon Moore in that purple jersey will snap the football. Levitt looking left right away. Darts went over. Picked off. It's intercepted by Jordan McCray at the goal line. He's galloping across midfield. 45, 35. They're not going to get him. Jordan McCray all the way to the house. They pick six.
4: Number three.
6: Another INT to the house. This one from Texas A&M's Marco Jones on ESPN Radio.
9: Owens heels on the 40-yard line. He takes the snap in a crouch. Fakes a handoff. Looks to the near side. Hit as he throws. Ball is up. It's intercepted by the Aggies. There goes Marco Jones. Nobody's going to get him. The 10, the 5. Touchdown, Texas A&M. He spikes the ball in celebration. TJ Searcy deflected.
6: Texas couldn't be stopped in the fourth to rip a win away from number one Ohio State. Craig Way from Learfield with the final call.
10: Shotgun snap to Sayan. Back the throw. Flings it up. Downfield. The pass is knocked away. And in fact, intercepted by Grayson Littleton. What a way to end it. How about this Texas Longhorn team?
11: They held on man downfield.
10: 20 points down. Top-ranked Ohio State Buckeyes. Final score, the Texas Longhorns 24, the Ohio State Buckeyes 23.
4: Number one.
6: Quis Humphrey Grace of Kentucky with a short pick six against Alabama on the JMI Sports Network.
27: Keelan Russell in the gun. Brooks goes in motion to the far side. Play fake, quick throw near side.
28: Get up into the end.
2: About as exciting as it got in Lexington for those home fans. Little defensive flavor to our Saturday top sound. Couple of defensive scores. Strong bounce back for Bama in that win over Kentucky. LSU waking up after a slow start as well. Going to need to get that offense in gear for next week's Kiffin Bowl in Oxford. That should be a really fun one. Nick DeLucchi here with you. SportsCenter all night. We'll go back to baseball. Yankees and Mets in the Bronx. Empire State Building. Orange and blue.
29: The 2-0. Swing and a high fly ball. Deep right field. This one is out of here. Grand slam, Francisco Lindor. 11-2 Mets at Yankee Stadium.
2: Keith Radd on the call, 880 ESPN New York. Lindor with his 24th career multi-homer game as a shortstop, tying Ernie Banks for the second most in Major League history. The Mets win it 12-2, their 10-run win tied for the largest against the Yankees in the series history. Struggles continue for Gerrit Cole. He has allowed 7 home runs in his last two starts, the most of any two-start span in his career, loss snapping a Yankees 6-game home winning streak. The Marlins taking on the Dodgers. LA on the road trying to extend their 8-game winning streak. Otto Lopez had other ideas.
30: 2-0. Line shot right field, base hit. Hernandez trots in to score from third. Konine to second, and the Marlins have the lead on an RBI single from Otto Lopez. 3-2 Miami in the second.
2: 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The Dodgers' longest active major league winning streak snapped at 8 games. Pete Fairbanks nailing down a save for Miami as his strong season continues. The Red Sox and the Royals, Willier Abreu with the big blow.
0: 2-2 pitch. Swinging a shot high into right center field. Back at the track. At the wall. Off the wall. Jasper scores. Hadley runs third. Willier holds at second. That's a 2-run double. Abreu delivers. And it's 3-1 Red Sox.
2: WEEI on the call. Ranger Suarez was really sharp in this one. 7 innings, 1 earned, 8 strikeouts through a season high. 69 strikes. The Red Sox continued to own the AL Central, have won 9 of their last 10, now 18-9 against that division overall as they chase a wild card spot. Up next, a Texas-sized stunner. Cowboys catching a duck in the rest of Week 2 college football Saturday. This is SportsCenter All Night.
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6: A top five showdown in Austin.
4: Buckeyes at the Texas 19. Sand looking all over after he receives the snap. Throws in the end zone. Caught by Jeremiah Smith for a touchdown and a 19-yard pass play.
6: The Ducks can't quack the code in Stillwater.
5: Snap, knee, that will do it. Quack, quack, and that is that.
6: A second straight nail biter in Ann Arbor.
7: From the 35, Mateer bouncing in the pocket, grabbed and sacked. And that's going to do it. Nate Marshall gets the walk-off sack.
6: We get you set for the first Sunday of the NFL season.
8: They can score with anybody, but they had a difficult time stopping teams. So very interested to see what this new Cowboys defense looks like.
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2: 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Nick DeLuca here with you. Second Saturday in September, and it was a good one. If you had a wedding to attend today, hopefully there were some TVs nearby. Lots of action around Major League Baseball. We'll get you ready for our first NFL Sunday of the season. But I have to start recapping a wild week two Saturday of college football. Kick it off with the game of the day in Austin. Ohio State, Texas, 1-4 in the country. Big Ten, SEC, Texas came in as a 1.5-point favorite. It's the 14th time since 1978. The number one team in the country has been an underdog in a regular season game. Longhorns, though, were shaky early. Fumble and INT on the first two drives, leading to 10 Ohio State points. Second quarter, Julian Sayin, Jeremiah Smith, six more.
4: 14 seconds left. Smith and Ennis, wide left. Robertson McCune, wide right. Bo Jackson in the backfield next to Julian Sayin. Buckeyes at the Texas 19. Sayin looking all over after he receives the snap. Throws in the end zone. Caught by Jeremiah Smith for a touchdown on a 19-yard pass play. Julian Sayin to Jeremiah Smith in the air. And Ohio State's lead grows to 19-3.
2: Paul Keels with the call from Learfield. Buckeyes led by 17 at the break. Smith had eight catches, 164 yards, and a touchdown. Part of a big day. Felt like that would be the story. Ohio State entered the fourth quarter leading 23-3 since 2004. Number one teams 197-0 when leading by 20-plus in the fourth. More on that in a minute. Texas touchdown cut it to one score. Then Ohio State driving. Connor Hawkins, 3-for-3 on the night, but missing from 45 to give the Longhorns some life. Arch Manning in the offense driving. Hollywood smothers. Hollywood ending.
10: 12th play of the drive. Third down and goal for Texas inside the Ohio State one-yard line. The lineup in the eye. Manning under center to take the snap. Third and goal. Handoff diving for the goal line. Hollywood smothers. Touchdown, Texas. Smothers over the top. And the Longhorns are an extra point away from taking their first lead of the night.
2: Craig Way with the call from Learfield. Smothers for the lead in the late stages. Texas outscoring Ohio State 21-0 in the fourth quarter to win it 24-23. Texas head coach Steve Sarkisian, we finally found him. What does this win mean for his team?
11: I think what it can do is that this team can understand that we can overcome adversity, and we're going to get faced with more adversity. I mean, we're two games into a long season. This isn't going to be the first time that adversity is going to strike this season. And hopefully this serves as a lesson that we can come back from a lot. And the way you come back is focus on the next play. The way you come back is sticking together as a team. The way you come back is playing complementary football. The way you come back is having the right type of energy. So with that, I think that's what it can do for us. You know, that, you know, I don't know. It's not just going to You know, this was one win. This doesn't mean it's worth four, five, six, or seven. It's worth one win. And as I touched on, we need to improve some things that we weren't doing well in the first half. But what it can do is serve as a lesson for, you know, continuing to fight through the adversity when we get faced with it.
2: Yeah, what a second half turnaround for Arch Manning, finishing the first quarter with negative four passing yards and negative 10 rushing yards, then went 16 to 23 for 136 yards and a touchdown after halftime. Arch soaking it all in postgame with ESPN's Laura Rutledge.
0: Arch, the game's on the line. You're trying to continue to orchestrate this comeback. How would you describe what was going through your head as you were able to lead that game-winning drive?
1: I'm just so proud of our guys on all three phases. And one very pretty, but we found a way to win. That's what good teams do.
0: A couple of gutsy calls on fourth down and great moments by you. How did that ignite something in you?
1: This felt good. We got a bunch of good players, a lot of leaders. It's going to be a fun night.
0: This game last year created a lot of adversity for you that you had to overcome. How would you describe the status?

0: frustrating, but you know, that's our job.
1: Stunning loss for Ohio State, snapping an 115-game winning streak when holding a 20-point lead at any point. That was the sixth longest active streak among FBS teams. Oregon, meanwhile, on the road in Stillwater, looking for a bounce back after a scare against Boise State in the opener. Last year, the Ducks beat Oklahoma State 69-3. All the makings of a get-right game. Well, wrong.
2: Two wide to each side, third and eight at the Oregon 10. Hawkins is the tailback to Mestemaker's right, and Drew gets the ball. Looks to throw, under heavy pressure, gets away. Mestemaker pumps, Mestemaker running, diving toward the end zone, he's in! Pistols firing, touchdown Oklahoma State! Drew Mestemaker, give him an Olympic gold medal!
1: Yeah, Drew Mestemaker had Oregon on upset alert all afternoon, and the Cowboy defense finish the job in the fourth.
2: Oregon, first and 10 from its own 45. Here's a toss. Hill drops it, picks it up, fumbles the football, and the Cowboys have recovered. James Williams has recovered at the Oregon 41-yard line with a minute 55 to play.
1: Dave Hunziker with the call from Learfield. Oregon playing with fire, and they get burned in week two. Oklahoma State with a huge upset, 39-31 your final. What a difference a year makes. That 66-point loss was the largest for OSU since 1907. It's the third time a team lost by 65-plus to a team and then beat them in the following season in the AP poll era. Akron over Miami in 1996 and UTEP over Utah in 1974. What a day for Mestemaker postgame on ESPN.
3: Drew, all week long, you guys were told you're not good enough after the embarrassing loss. Your words to Tulsa. What did it take from this group to bounce back and respond against the number six team in the nation?
4: Yeah, I think that's just who we are at the end of the day. You know, we had to respond after a bad week last week, but everyone on this team's been counted out their whole career, and I think that's what makes us special.
3: You're one of those guys. What makes you so resilient?
1: Yeah, Mestemaker finishing with 317 passing yards, two touchdowns, 109 rushing yards, and a rushing touchdown. Second player over the last 20 years with 300 pass and 100 rushing yards is a 20-point underdog. What a win for Oklahoma State. Oregon outgained by 273 yards. It snaps a 41-game winning streak against unranked opponents. Head coach Dan Lanning pretty blunt with his post-game assessment.
5: It's because it wasn't close in a lot of ways. We got our ass kicked in a lot of areas. Tons of credit to Coach Morris and his staff.
6: You know, if it wasn't for the takeaways that we had on defense, it doesn't even look like it looked. You know, that being said, there's a lot of opportunity for improvement. There's, you look overall as a team, we didn't tackle well in week one, we didn't tackle well, right, in week two, right? We didn't win the line of scrimmage on either side of the ball. Had to do a better job there. There's a lot of things that you can look at and evaluate and say, okay, let's go to work. Ultimately, on the same note, every single goal is still in front of us, right? We control our destiny, but this is a game that we need to show improvement. We didn't show improvement. So we have to see that now moving forward with our team. We've got a locker room that's hurting, obviously. But on the same note, Oklahoma State went and won that game, and we didn't do the things that you have to do to win that game. It can be a team that goes and learns from it, becomes a lot better.
7: We didn't have a lot of rhythm on offense today. Again, defensively, we gave up way too many explosives, some poor eye discipline, not winning at the point of attack. And our guys are much more capable of that. So all that starts with me. right? Every bit of that starts with me.

0: I didn't prepare our guys well enough to play.
1: Yeah, laundry list from Dan Lanning. So surprising to see Dante Moore struggle the way that he did, completing just 14 of 29 pass attempts. Oregon's CFP chances falling from 54% to 20% after the loss on the early All-State playoff predictor. Big game in the early window on Saturday at the Big House. The big question coming in, Bryce Underwood really struggled in the season opener for Michigan against Western Michigan. Tall task against Oklahoma's defense. Doing enough with his arm and his legs.
2: From the Sooner 38 for Michigan. Option keep. Underwood 35. Puts his foot in the ground. 30. Turns to the 20-yard line. To the 10. Near the goal line. Knocked out of bounds. He's in. Touchdown. Just got inside the pylon. Bryce Underwood. 38-yard touchdown run. And the maize in blue cheering loud here in Ann Arbor.
1: Mark Kestisher with the call here on ESPN Radio. Underwood finishing with just 111 passing yards, but adding 87 on the ground and that score. 38-yarder, the longest rushing touchdown by a Michigan QB since 2018. Michigan defense getting the job done. They hold off Oklahoma 17-10. Wolverines head coach Kyle Whittingham liked this week's game a lot better than last week's.
3: What a great bounce back, I guess you could say, from last week. Proud of the football team. We had a great week of preparation, had a good week, a great week. And they were determined they wouldn't do this game, but determined to be, with a lot more passion and energy and physicality. And they did exactly that. Everything that we were looking for in this game that was missing last week showed up.
1: Yeah, story, the Michigan defense, John Mateer really struggled down the stretch for OU, ended the game 1 of 8 passing for just 3 yards and an interception in the second half. Michigan becoming the first team over the last 20 seasons, despite being held under 300 yards in both games, to find a way to win. On that OU side, Brent Venables really struggling to find some rhythm for his offense, says it's tough to leave Ann Arbor with a loss.
4: And I think it goes without saying, Michigan's a really talented football team. We know that. And we're going to see a lot more talented teams as well as the season goes on. And so I know our guys, what they're made of. Don't question that whatsoever. We got to improve, find out the ways that we can do a better job as a staff and help them be better when it matters the most. And, and again, got to do everything we can to, again, put this game behind us, learn from it, grow from it, get better from it, and get ready for, a 10-win New Mexico team that's coming in to Norman next week.
1: Yeah, Michigan, a 5.5-point underdog in this game, making it just the fourth time this century that Michigan has been a home underdog to a non-conference opponent, but they find a way to win. Michigan head coach Kyle Whittingham vocal about needing improvement from Bryce Underwood this week, following up on that post game.
5: Coach, you talk about Bryce's improvement from last week and the comments that you made earlier in the week about, the job not necessarily
3: being... I never made those comments. I was asked if his job was infinitely and etched in stone. Whose job is ever etched in stone? So that was my answer. I never brought that up or alluded to that. You guys all guarantee jobs? I don't. And I don't know anyone in football that does. So I don't agree that I open that can of worms. And Bryce is our quarterback, and that's where we are right now.
1: Underwood is the Michigan quarterback. Wolverines, I guess we can call it questionable 2-0, but 2-0 nonetheless after a big win over OU. Coming up, we crown a women's champion in Queens and some of the best from Saturday in baseball. 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
1: 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Nick DeLuca here with you. More than just college football on Saturday. Crowned a champion at the U.S. Open in Queens. The top two players in the world on the women's side of the bracket, Aryna Sabalenka and Elena Rybakina. Fitting it went to a third set, but Rybakina meeting the moment.
17: Elena Rybakina is the new world number one and the new U.S. Open champion. First Wimbledon, then the Australian this year, and now a U.S. Open champion for the first time.
1: That call coming from ESPN. Rybakina claiming her third career major title, Wimbledon and the Australian Open, the other two, becomes the first U.S. Open champion in the Open era to win three setters in the quarters, semis, and the final. Will be the world number one for the first time in her career on Monday. Rybakina on sinking in the moment and what it means.
18: I'm shocked, to be honest. I have no words. I mean, What a tournament. I was coming here a little bit injured, not a little bit injured. Yeah. And yes, somehow day by day we were trying to find a way, you know, adapting to all the challenges every day I was waking up with. And yeah, it's just incredible. I can't believe still. It's, I mean, no words.
1: And Rybakina growing into a three-time major champion on growing her game into another major title.
18: I feel like experience with my team for a long time, people I know so well, I trust, and I don't know, just everything got together, and yeah, I don't know, we've been working a lot, and I'm just super happy, and the consistency I found is great, but I know that in women's tennis and just in tennis, everything changes so quick, and I'm super happy with the achievements, but I will try, of course, to push more and stay at the top as long as possible.
1: Rybakina, the second woman in the Open era to beat three multi-former major champions in a single U.S. Open, going through Naomi Osaka, Coco Gauff, and Sabalenka, joining Serena Williams in 1999. Sabalenka snapping a streak of two straight U.S. Open titles, was going for the three-peat on Saturday. 19 straight U.S. Open matches won entering this final, falling to 1-4 in her last five major final appearances after starting her career 3-1. SportsCenter all night here on ESPN Radio, the ESPN app. Nick DeLucchi here with you. Over to baseball, just a couple weeks left in the regular season. Some wild card races heating up. The D-backs chasing an NL wild card spot. Rangers still alive in a down AL West, put together a Texas-sized sixth inning.
19: Here's the pitch. Duran swings and lines one to center field. That's down for a base hit. Young will score. Nimmo headed to the plate. The throw in is cut off, and it's 6-1 Texas. Two-run single for Ezekiel Duran, and the Rangers have plated six runs here in the top of the fifth inning.
1: That call from right here on ESPN Radio, the Rangers scoring six in the fifth, their most in an inning since June 19th, snapping a three-game losing streak to improve to just two games back of the Astros for first in the AL West, 6-2, your final over Arizona. The Braves and the Phillies, top two teams in the NL East, but the Brave bats helping them pull away.
20: 2-2 pitch, and a high drive, deep right center field, to the wall, and off the base of the wall. Drake Baldwin into second base, a two RBI double, as he just rocked it into the gap. 7-1 Braves in the fourth inning.
1: 680 the fan, all Braves in Atlanta, 12-2 the final. Braves scoring eight runs in the fourth inning, tying for most in a frame this season. Ronald Acuna Jr., how about 3-for-3 with a homer, drove in a pair, is hitting .364 in September. Braves leading the Phillies by six games now in the NL East, have a 99% chance to win the division, according to ESPN Analytics. Padres and Giants in San Francisco. Fernando Tatis hunting bleachers.
21: And here it comes. Swing, and there's a shot. That's headed for Berkeley. Way, way back and high up into the bleachers. It is 6-3. San Diego. Man. Tape measure home run for Fernando Tatis Jr. His 21st home run of the year.
1: KNBR on the call. Tatis going deep. Jackson Merrill with another homer as well. He is the fourth different player in Padres franchise history with 25 homers and 25 steals in a season. Joining Tatis Jr., Will Myers, and Reggie Sanders, Padres win their sixth straight longest active winning streak in the majors. Be sure to tune in for baseball action tonight as the Giants host the Padres, wrapping up their series on Sunday Night Baseball. Coverage beginning 7 p.m. Eastern on ESPN Radio and the ESPN app. Two division leaders in Tampa, the Rays trying to keep their distance from the Yankees. They get a win 3-2 over Houston. Nick Madrigal, RBI sack fly in the victory. Ian Seymour was outstanding. Six innings, two earned 10 strikeouts to tie for his second most in a game in his career. The Rays improving to an American League best 49-25 at home this season, on pace for their third highest home win percentage in franchise history. Up next, our half-hour headlines and latest from around the NFL. 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
1: Texas takes down Ohio State in a top-five stunner, erasing a 20-point deficit in the second half. Oregon upset at Oklahoma State. Michigan picks up a big win over OU. Elena Rybakina, the U.S. Open champ in Queens, and we get you set for the start of the NFL season. Talking some of the big Saturday finals, everything is bigger in Texas. What a comeback for the Longhorns taking down Ohio State. Was it more Texas or the Buckeyes' collapse in the second half? ESPN senior college football writer Jake Trotter putting the blame on Ohio State.
29: It's one of the more epic losses in Ohio State history. So, just a total collapse from the Buckeyes. And you have to wonder, like, can they bounce back from this? Because this was getting ready to be, you know, the biggest non-conference win of anybody in the FBS, and now they got to go back home and figure some things out because they still got to go to Indiana. They still got to go to USC. They still got Oregon, although I don't know about that game right now because the Ducks had a pretty rough loss too. So, yeah, it was pretty crazy and just a wild atmosphere in the fourth quarter in Austin, Texas.
1: Yeah, and what a comeback for Texas. So resilient after falling behind big through three quarters. Trotter says the Longhorns came up clutch down the stretch.
29: I think Ohio State just ran out of gas. And the defense was on the field basically nonstop in the fourth quarter. And you saw it at the end. They just could not, you know, muster the energy to get a stop. So, it was – you could feel the momentum shifting in the, late in the third quarter. And then by the time – you know, it was 23-17. You just felt like Texas was going to somehow win the game because they were making all the plays and Ohio State wasn't making any.
1: Yeah, see if that is a big-time springboard win for Texas and how Ohio State responds with a difficult schedule on the horizon. Earlier final that was a little surprising, Michigan responding to take down OU at the Big House. Our ESPN radio team, Mark Kestisher and Kelly Stauffer, recapping a big day for Big Blue.
3: Nick, thank you very much. After all the consternation and controversy of Michigan's last-second win over Western Michigan, Kelly Stauffer, they take down number 11, Oklahoma. You had it diagnosed in the middle of the week. I'm sure the Michigan coaches felt the same way. Bryce Underwood actually had one more run than pass attempt. 18 runs, 17 pass attempts, and the Michigan defense was terrific to take down the Sooners.
4: Michigan offensively had 263 total yards, and Underwood accounted for 198 of them. And also, hats off to Jason Beck, the offensive coordinator. I think Jason Beck totally missed it last week pertaining to how to handle Bryce Underwood and what he's capable of doing at this point. Had him in situations he's not prepared for, reading defenses, going through progressions. Give him an either or, one side or the other. It's there, take it, if not, run it. And then saddle him up in the run game and get something done. And oh, by the way, we play really good defense. And it was really, really impressive, complimentary football today out of Michigan.
3: Yeah, and look, Oklahoma's known for its great defense, and deservedly so over the last few years under Brent Venables. But the Michigan D today, and John Mateer had turned around, did not have a great first half. I think you'd given me the stat. He was 9-for-9 at some point in the second half. Jair Hill, on a bad decision by Mateer, came up with the INT that set up the go-ahead score.
4: Mateer was 9-for-9 in the second half until he went 0-for-6, including that interception. And that was the difference. And Kyle Whittingham has been around the block enough to know, he said it earlier this week, if we don't win the turnover takeaway, we're not winning this game. And I think they were +2 in that department the last time I looked.
3: Oklahoma, really good team, but a loss on the road. And in 2 weeks, how about this back-to-back? At number 2, Georgia, and then home for Texas. Michigan's got a tough close later this season, but they're 2-0. Michigan 17, Oklahoma 10. The final from the Big House in Ann Arbor. For Kelly Stauffer, I'm Mark Kestisher right here on the exclusive home of the College Football Playoff, ESPN Radio, and the ESPN app. Let's go back to Nick DeLuca in the studio.
1: Yeah, thanks so much, Kesty, and a big win for Michigan to find some momentum after the struggles in week one. ESPN's Heather Dinich calling it a pretty ugly afternoon in Ann Arbor.
5: This was an ugly game. Let's just start there. Neither of these teams looked really great. And it was good for Michigan because they wanted to rewrite the narrative and they needed this win really bad after everything that happened last week. But the reality is they have no passing game. Oklahoma has no running game. Between the two of them, they had a gazillion penalties. There were fumbles left and right. I mean, John Mateer was throwing the ball up to the clouds, and it was just like, who's going to win this game? And it came down to an interception. Mateer threw an interception. Two plays later, Michigan got the game-winning touchdown on a one-yard run. So, you know, Oklahoma has a lot to fix before the SEC schedule starts, and it's coming up around the bend with Georgia and Texas.
1: Yeah, Dinich on College Game Day on ESPN Radio, about what you'd expect with those two defenses playing the way that they have been so far this season. Oregon and Oklahoma State, the surprise of Saturday. Ducks playing with fire in week one, but they fall to the Cowboys in week two. ESPN's Jake Trotter says that Oklahoma State and Drew Mestemaker proving that they're legit.
29: How do you lose to Tulsa, really get blown out by Tulsa, and then come back and beat that Oregon team? Guys, I'm not so sure that Drew Mestemaker is the best quarterback in college football. And you talk to NFL scouts, like they had their eye on him. He is legit, and it wouldn't surprise me after today. And I can't believe I'm saying this 48 hours later based on what I thought of them, but they're a contender in the Big 12. That was a legit win. You know, they threw two pick sixes and still beat Oregon. So Oklahoma State is back, and after, what, 20 straight losses to FBS teams.
1: Wow. High praise from Trotter. Couple other Saturday finals. Alabama over Kentucky, 45-17. Bama trailed at half, but outscoring Kentucky 32-0 in the second. 28-point win, Alabama's largest after trailing at halftime since SEC expansion in 1992. Number 10, Texas A&M, 48. Arizona State, 20. A&M using a 24-0 run in the fourth quarter, backed by a pair of defensive touchdowns to help beat the Sun Devils. Marcel Reed leading the way with three passing touchdowns. Number 15, BYU taking down Arizona, 28-17 as well, in a rematch of a double overtime thriller from last year. Wasn't quite that close this season. SportsCenter All Night here on ESPN Radio, the ESPN app, SiriusXM Channel 80. 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The NFL season is underway. We'll get you set for all the action on the first Sunday of the year.
28: Buccaneers and Bengals.
1: Two former first overall pick quarterbacks, Heisman winners in back-to-back years, got college football on the brain. Baker Mayfield fresh off his new extension, excited to focus on football.
6: It's not going to be looming over everybody, questioning it day in and day out throughout the weeks. For me, it doesn't change. We didn't make the playoffs last year. I think everybody that was here has a bad taste in their mouth, and they're ready to right the ship on that. And you know, we believe that we have a really, really good team. Got to take it one week at a time, but this team's hungry, and that's what I'm most excited about.
1: Yeah, on the other side, the Bengals have missed the playoffs in each of the last three seasons after making the conference championship in the previous two. Quarterback Joe Burrow optimistic for 2026.
7: I would say I'm more excited this year than I've been in a long time. I think I've always been excited to play, but this year I'm excited to watch, too. I'm really just really excited to see our guys go make it happen.
1: Yeah, Burrow 12-3 against NFC teams since losing Super Bowl 56 to the Rams. Third best out-of-conference record in the NFL since 2022 behind Jalen Hurts and Lamar Jackson. Bengals trying to avoid another slow start, just 3-11 in weeks 1 and 2 under Zach Taylor as head coach since 2019.
28: Falcons at Steelers.
1: One of two matchups in week one featuring newly hired head coaches on both sidelines. Kevin Stefanski against Mike McCarthy. Who's playing quarterback for the Falcons? Is it you? Is it me? Looks like it's going to be Cooper Rush after a couple of big injuries for Atlanta. Stefanski on Rush as QB1 in week one.
10: That's the life of a backup quarterback. And in an ideal world, would you love to have gotten every rep? Of course, that's a no-brainer. But I do think there's examples of guys that come in with no reps, and sometimes it's after, you know, the first play. Sometimes it's on play 59, whatever it is, and you're expected to compete, and you're expected to hold the standard of the room, in this case, the quarterback room. So Cooper's been a backup in his career. He's been a starter. He knows how to prepare.
1: Falcons have lost five straight to the Steelers. They are 2-16-1 all time. That is the worst winning percentage against a single opponent in NFL history. How about Mike McCarthy and Aaron Rodgers back together again, making their regular season debut after all of these years?
28: Bills at Texans.
1: One of the top matchups of week one, the Bills taking on the Texans in Houston. A lot of success for Texans and head coach DeMeco Ryans over the last couple of seasons against Buffalo. Ryan says that it doesn't necessarily translate to this year's season opener.
11: With this being our first game, anything goes. Any looks, any type of schemes, anything can come up. So for that reason, I don't put any, I don't put a lot of weight into the games that we played prior. Also, with this team, new head coach, right? New defensive coordinator, new special teams coordinator. There will be a ton of different looks that we've had in the past 2 years. So just to say, oh, what we did the past 2 years is what's worked, rinse and repeat, that's not it, right? We got to be prepared and ready for anything. We got to trust our rules, trust what we've done during training camp, trust our training, and put the ball down. Let's go to work.
1: Yeah, debut for Joe Brady as the Bills head coach in week one. Brady weighing in on some of the struggles for the Bills offense and Josh Allen in Houston.
12: I don't think anything is tied. You know, it's year one for us, right? And there's nothing that we're going into this year with the mindset of, oh, man, look, this is what's happened in the past year, right? Like, a lot of these guys haven't even been here. So I don't think it's anything. We just got to, you know, make sure we're locked into our details. And it's going to be an incredible environment. It always is down there. And, you know, two good teams that were in the playoffs last year, but none of that has any bearing this year. And so it'll be a great test for us.
1: Yeah, fresh start on both sides. Speaking of fresh starts,
28: Dolphins at Raiders.
1: Hey, Ryan Fitzpatrick, a former Dolphins quarterback, Raiders in year one with Clint Kubiak, Jeff Hafley making his Miami debut. Fitz on the Fitz and Wit podcast saying if the Dolphins lose this one, they could lose them all.
13: If the Dolphins lose to the Raiders in Vegas on Sunday, I think they're going to go 0-17 this year. I think they'll be the first team in NFL history to go 0-17. Let's look at the Dolphins' schedule. They're playing the NFC North. So you tell me, do you got them beating Detroit, Minnesota, Green Bay, or Chicago this year?
14: Nope.
13: No. They're playing the AFC West. So let's just say that the Raiders beat them. Do you have them beating Denver this year or Kansas City or the Chargers?
14: Zero chance.
13: Okay. So we're breaking it down that way. Okay. Now let's look at the three teams that they play that aren't in those divisions. They're at San Francisco.
14: Okay.
13: They're playing Cincy, who's apparently playing in the AFC Championship game.
14: Right. So there are different.
13: And they're at Indy. Are they winning any of those three games?
14: The caveat, or either or, is Daniel Jones healthy? If it's Anthony Richardson, I think that there's a chance.
13: So Daniel Jones, let's say he's healthy, so they're not winning that game.
14: Okay.
13: So that leaves you the division. Patriots twice, I say no chance. Bills twice, I say no chance. So they're playing the Jets twice, and that's their shot.
14: That's their shot.
13: And as I talked about last week, I think the Jets are much improved this year, and they're going to show it on the field. So I'm sitting there looking at it going, I don't see a whole lot of wins in there, Witt. So let's make the bold prediction, 0-17.
1: Yeah, tune in to Football Sunday, presented by Gusto, for a doubleheader. The Bears visiting the Panthers at 1 p.m., immediately following the Dolphins and the Raiders at 4:25. 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
28: Cowboys at Giants.
1: Yeah, the nightcap Sunday Night Football in New Jersey. Cowboys and Giants. ESPN's Chris Canty played for both teams. Says Dallas needs to stop talking and start acting.
15: I don't remember the Dallas Cowboys with Dak Prescott and CeeDee Lamb and this current core of players being as boisterous as they are this season. And I don't have an issue with, you know, them being confident, but I have an issue with them saying, let's proclaim dominance. How about just go out and win the game? That's all that matters. Go 1-0 every single week. And I know that's boring. It's cliche. It's coach speak. But guess what? The best teams are methodical in terms of how they navigate the marathon that is the NFL regular season. And ultimately, at the end, they're in places that they want to be. It's been a long time since we could say the Cowboys were where they wanted to be at season's end.
1: Yeah, Canty on unsportsmanlike, one of the more intriguing matchups between a pair of NFC East rivals. Up next, volume up for our top sound from Saturday. This is SportsCenter All Night here on ESPN Radio.
28: 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Malik Willis leads the Miami Dolphins into Las Vegas to face Kirk Cousins and the Raiders.
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28: Number five.
1: Nick, quite a day in college football. We start with the biggest upset in the young season. Oklahoma State victorious. Dave Hunziker from Learfield.
23: One more snap and that will be the ballgame. Unbelievable. Snap. That. The Cowboys
28: 4.
3: Louisiana Tech's Jordan McCray makes it interesting against LSU with a pick 6. Kyle Schauschberger with the call from Learfield.
4: Braylon Moore in that purple jersey will snap the football. Levitt looking left right away. Darts one over. Picked off. It's intercepted by Jordan McCray at the goal line. He's galloping across midfield. 45. 35. They're not going to get him. Jordan McCray all the way to the house. They pick 6.
28: Number 3.
3: Another INT to the house. This one from Texas A&M's Marco Jones on ESPN Radio.
5: Always heels on the 40-yard line. He takes the snap and a crouch. Fakes a handoff. Looks to the near side. Hit as he throws. Ball is up. It's intercepted by the Aggies. There goes Marco Jones. Nobody's going to get him. The 10, the 5. Touchdown, Texas A&M. He spikes the ball in celebration. TJ Searcy deflected it. And there are 11 players at the goalpost in jubilant celebration. A 62-yard big man interception return to the house.
28: Number 2.
3: Texas couldn't be stopped in the fourth to rip a win away from number 1 Ohio State. Greg Way from Learfield with the final call.
6: Shotgun snap to Sayin. Back the throw. Flings it up. Downfield. The pass is knocked away. And in fact, intercepted by Grayson Littleton. What a way to end it. How about this Texas Longhorn team?
7: They held the man downfield.
6: 20 points now. Top-ranked Ohio State Buckeyes. Final score, the Texas Longhorns 24, the Ohio State Buckeyes 23.
28: Number 1.
3: Quis Humphrey Grace of Kentucky with a short pick 6 against Alabama on the JMI Sports Network.
20: Elon Russell in the gun. Brooks goes in motion to the far side. Play fake, quick throw near side. Back up into the end.
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20: Humphrey Grace, swatted up!
1: It's about as exciting as it got in Lexington for those home fans. Little defensive flavor to our Saturday top sound. Couple of defensive scores. Strong bounce back for Bama in that win over Kentucky. LSU waking up after a slow start as well. Going to need to get that offense in gear for next week's Kiffin Bowl in Oxford. That should be a really fun one. Nick DeLucchi here with you. SportsCenter all night. We'll go back to baseball. Yankees and Mets in the Bronx. Empire State Building. Orange and blue.
26: The 2-0. Swing and a high fly ball. Deep right field. This one is out of here. Grand slam, Francisco Lindor. 11-2 Mets at Yankee Stadium.
1: Keith Radd on the call, 880 ESPN New York. Lindor with his 24th career multi-homer game as a shortstop, tying Ernie Banks for the second most in Major League history. The Mets win it 12-2, their 10-run win tied for the largest against the Yankees in the series history. Struggles continue for Gerrit Cole. He has allowed 7 home runs in his last 2 starts, the most of any 2-start span in his career, loss snapping a Yankees 6-game home winning streak. The Marlins taking on the Dodgers. LA on the road trying to extend their 8-game winning streak. Otto Lopez had other ideas.
27: 2-0. Line shot right field, base hit. Hernandez trots in to score from third. Conine to second, and the Marlins have the lead on an RBI single from Otto Lopez. 3-2 Miami in the second.
1: 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The Dodgers' longest active major league winning streak snapped at 8 games. Pete Fairbanks nailing down a save for Miami as his strong season continues. The Red Sox and the Royals. Willier Abreu with the big blow.
29: 2-2 pitch. Swinging a shot high into right center field. Back at the track. At the wall. Off the wall. Jasper scores. Adley rounds third. Willier holds at second. That's a 2-run double. Abreu delivers. And it's 3-1 Red Sox.
1: WEEI on the call. Ranger Suarez was really sharp in this one. 7 innings, 1 earned, 8 strikeouts through a season high. 69 strikes. The Red Sox continue to own the AL Central. Have won 9 of their last 10. Now 18-9 against that division overall as they chase a wild card spot. Up next, a Texas-sized stunner. Cowboys catching a duck in the rest of Week 2 college football Saturday. This is SportsCenter All Night.
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29: Buckeyes at the Texas 19. Saying, looking all over after he receives the snap, throws in the end zone. Caught by Jeremiah Smith for a touchdown and a 19-yard pass play.
3: The Ducks can't quack the code in Stillwater.
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3: A second straight nail-biter in Ann Arbor.
9: From the 35, Mateer bouncing in the pocket, grabbed and sacked. And that's going to do it. Nate Martin.
0: Marshall gets the walk-off sack.
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1: 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Nick DeLuca here with you. Second Saturday in September, and it was a good one. If you had a wedding to attend today, hopefully there were some TVs nearby. Lots of action around Major League Baseball. We'll get you ready for our first NFL Sunday of the season, but I have to start recapping a wild week two Saturday of college football. Kick it off with the game of the day in Austin. Ohio State, Texas, 1-4 in the country. Big Ten, SEC, Texas came in as a 1.5-point favorite. It's the 14th time since 1978. The number one team in the country has been an underdog in a regular season game. Longhorns, though, were shaky early. Fumble and INT on the first two drives, leading to 10 Ohio State points. Second quarter, Julian Sayin, Jeremiah Smith, six more.
7: 14 seconds left. Smith and Ennis, wide left. Robertson McCune, wide right. Bo Jackson in the backfield next to Julian Sayin. Buckeyes at the Texas 19. Sayin looking all over after he receives the snap, throws in the end zone. Caught by Jeremiah Smith for a touchdown on a 19-yard pass play. Julian Sayin to Jeremiah Smith in the air, and Ohio State's lead grows to 19-3.
1: Paul Keels with the call from Learfield. Buckeyes led by 17 at the break. Smith had 8 catches, 164 yards, and a touchdown. Part of a big day. Felt like that would be the story. Ohio State entered the fourth quarter leading 23-3 since 2004. Number one teams 197-0 when leading by 20-plus in the fourth. More on that in a minute. Texas touchdown cut it to one score. Then Ohio State driving. Connor Hawkins, 3-for-3 on the night, but missing from 45 to give the Longhorns some life. Arch Manning in the offense driving. Hollywood smothers. Hollywood ending.
16: 12th play of the drive. Third down and goal for Texas inside the Ohio State 1-yard line. The lineup in the eye. Manning under center to take the snap. Third and goal. Handoff. Diving for the goal line. Hollywood smothers. Touchdown, Texas. Smothers over the top. And the Longhorns are an extra point away from taking their first lead of the night.
1: Craig Way with the call from Learfield. Smothers for the lead in the late stages. Texas outscoring Ohio State 21-0 in the fourth quarter to win it 24-23. Texas head coach Steve Sarkisian, we finally found him. What does this win mean for his team?
17: I think what it can do is that this team can understand that we can overcome adversity, and we're going to get faced with more adversity. I mean, we're 2 games into a long season. This isn't going to be the first time that adversity is going to strike this season. And hopefully this serves as a lesson that we can come back from a lot. And the way you come back is focus on the next play. The way you come back is sticking together as a team. The way you come back is playing complementary football. The way you come back is having the right type of energy. So with that, I think that's what it can do for us. You know, that, you know, I don't know. It's not just going to, you know, this was one win. This doesn't mean it's worth 4, 5, 6, or 7. It's worth one win. And as I touched on, we need to improve some things that we weren't doing well in the first half. But what it can do is serve as a lesson for, you know, continuing to fight through the adversity when we get faced with it.
1: Yeah, what a second half turnaround for Arch Manning, finishing the first quarter with -4 passing yards and -10 rushing yards, then went 16-23 for 136 yards and a touchdown after halftime. Arch soaking it all in postgame with ESPN's Laura Rutledge.
2: Arch, the game's on the line. You're trying to continue to orchestrate this comeback. How would you describe what was going through your head as you were able to lead that game-winning drive?
6: I'm just so proud of our guys. They're all three phases. And one very pretty, but we found a way to win. That's what good teams do.
2: A couple of gutsy calls on fourth down and great moments by you. How did that ignite something in you?
6: This felt good. We got a bunch of good players, a lot of leaders. It's been a fun night.
2: This game last year created a lot of adversity for you that you had to overcome. How would you describe the satisfaction now coming out with the win?
6: I couldn't lose to them again. I had nightmares about that game last year, so we're glad to get a win tonight. Have a good night in Austin. Thank you so much.
1: Yeah, I can hear the emotion in his voice. Second largest fourth quarter comeback in Texas program history, trailing only a 2007 rally against Oklahoma State. On the other side, second half to forget for Ohio State. Head coach Ryan Day on how they bounce back from this collapse.
8: It can come down to one play, and you know, we weren't able to make that.

0: Yeah, Drew Mestemaker had Oregon on upset alert all afternoon, and the Cowboy defense finished the job in the fourth.
1: Oregon, first and 10 from its own 45. Here's a toss. Hill drops it, picks it up, fumbles the football, and the Cowboys have recovered. James Williams has recovered at the Oregon 41-yard line with a minute 55 to play.
0: Dave Hunziker with the call from Learfield. Oregon playing with fire, and they get burned in week two. Oklahoma State with a huge upset, 39-31 your final. What a difference a year makes. That 66-point loss was the largest for OSU since 1907. It's the third time a team lost by 65-plus to a team and then beat them in the following season in the AP poll era. Akron over Miami in 1996 and UTEP over Utah in 1974. What a day for Mestemaker postgame on ESPN.
2: Drew, all week long, you guys were told you're not good enough after the embarrassing loss. Your words to Tulsa. What did it take from this group to bounce back and respond against the number 6 team in the nation?
3: Yeah, I think that's just who we are at the end of the day. You know, we had to respond after a bad week last week, but everyone on this team's been counted out their whole career, and I think that's what makes us special.
2: You're one of those guys. What makes you so resilient?
0: Yeah, Mestemaker finishing with 317 passing yards, 2 touchdowns, 109 rushing yards, and a rushing touchdown. Second player over the last 20 years with 300 pass and 100 rushing yards is a 20-point underdog. What a win for Oklahoma State. Oregon outgained by 273 yards. It snaps a 41-game winning streak against unranked opponents. Head coach Dan Lanning pretty blunt with his post-game assessment.
4: Because it wasn't close in a lot of ways. We got our kicked in a lot of areas. Tons of credit to Coach Morris and his staff.
5: You know, if it wasn't for the takeaways that we had on defense, it doesn't even look like it looked. That being said, there's a lot of opportunity for improvement. There's overall as a team, we didn't tackle well in week one, we didn't tackle well right in week two, right? We didn't win the line of scrimmage on either side of the ball. We had to do a better job there. There's a lot of things that you can look at and evaluate and say, okay, let's go to work. Ultimately, on the same note, every single goal is still in front of us, right? We control our destiny, but this is a game that we need to show improvement. We didn't show improvement. So we have to see that now moving forward with our team. We've got a locker room that's hurting, obviously. But on the same note, Oklahoma State went and won that game, and we didn't do the things that you have to do to win that game. It can be a team that goes and learns from it, becomes a lot better.
6: We didn't have a lot of rhythm on offense today. Again, defensively, we gave up way too many explosives, some poor eye discipline, not winning at the point of attack. And our guys are much more capable of that. So all that starts with me. Right, every bit of that starts with me. I didn't prepare our guys well enough to play.
0: Yeah, laundry list from Dan Lanning. So surprising to see Dante Moore struggle the way that he did, completing just 14 of 29 pass attempts. Oregon's CFP chances falling from 54% to 20% after the loss on the early All-State playoff predictor. Big game in the early window on Saturday at the Big House. The big question coming in. Bryce Underwood really struggled in the season opener for Michigan against Western Michigan. Tall task against Oklahoma's defense, doing enough with his arm and his legs.
7: From the Sooner 38 for Michigan, option keep. Underwood 35, puts his foot in the ground 30, turns to the 20-yard line, to the 10, near the goal.

0: line, knocked out of bounds. He's in. Touchdown. Just got inside the pylon. Bryce Underwood, 38-yard touchdown run. And the Maize in Blue cheering loud here in Ann Arbor.
1: Mark Kestisher with the call here on ESPN Radio. Underwood finishing with just 111 passing yards, but adding 87 on the ground and that score. 38-yarder, the longest rushing touchdown by a Michigan QB since 2018. Michigan defense getting the job done. They hold off Oklahoma 17-10. Wolverines head coach Kyle Whittingham liked this week's game a lot better than last week's.
2: What a great bounce back, I guess you could say, from last week. Proud of the football team. We had a great week of preparation, not a good week, a great week. And they were determined they wouldn't do this game, but determined to be, play with a lot more passion and energy and physicality. And they did exactly that. Everything that we were looking for in this game that was missing last week showed up.
1: Yeah, story, the Michigan defense, John Mateer really struggled down the stretch for OU, ended the game 1 of 8 passing for just 3 yards and an interception in the second half. Michigan becoming the first team over the last 20 seasons, despite being held under 300 yards in both games, to find a way to win. On that OU side, Brent Venables really struggling to find some rhythm for his offense, says it's tough to leave Ann Arbor with a loss.
3: And I think it goes without saying, Michigan's a really talented football team. We know that. And we're going to see a lot more talented teams as well as the season goes on. And so I know our guys, what they're made of. Don't question that whatsoever. We got to improve, find out the ways that we can do a better job as a staff and help them be better when it matters the most. And, and again, got to do everything we can to, again, put this game behind us, learn from it, grow from it, get better from it, and get ready for, a 10-win New Mexico team that's coming in to Norman next week.
1: Yeah, Michigan, a 5.5-point underdog in this game, making it just the fourth time this century that Michigan has been a home underdog to a non-conference opponent, but they find a way to win. Michigan head coach Kyle Whittingham vocal about needing improvement from Bryce Underwood this week, following up on that post game.
4: Coach, you talk about Bryce's improvement from last week and the comments that you made earlier in the week about, the job not necessarily
2: being. I never made those comments. I was asked if his job was infinitely and etched in stone. Whose job is ever etched in stone? So that was my answer. I never brought that up or alluded to that. Are you guys, you guys have all guaranteed jobs? I don't. And I don't know anyone in football that does. So I don't agree that I open that can of worms. And Bryce is our quarterback, and that's where we are right now.
1: Underwood is the Michigan quarterback. Wolverines, I guess we can call it questionable 2-0, but 2-0 nonetheless after a big win over OU. Coming up, we crown a women's champion in Queens and some of the best from Saturday in baseball. This is SportsCenter All Night here on ESPN Radio.
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1: 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Nick DeLuca here with you. More than just college football on Saturday, crowned a champion at the U.S. Open in Queens. The top two players in the world on the women's side of the bracket, Aryna Sabalenka and Elena Rybakina. Fitting it went to a third set, but Rybakina meeting the moment.
16: Elena Rybakina is the new world number one and the new U.S. Open champion. First Wimbledon, then the Australian this year, and now a U.S. Open champion for the first time.
1: That call coming from ESPN. Rybakina claiming her third career major title, Wimbledon and the Australian Open, the other two, becomes the first U.S. Open champion in the Open era to win three setters in the quarters, semis, and the final. Will be the world number one for the first time in her career on Monday. Rybakina on sinking in the moment and what it means.
17: I'm shocked, to be honest. I have no words. I mean, what a tournament. I was coming here a little bit injured, not a little bit injured. Yeah. And yes, somehow day by day we were trying to find a way, you know, adapting to all the challenges every day I was waking up with. And yeah, it's just incredible. I can't believe still. It's, I mean, no words.
1: And Rybakina growing into a three-time major champion on growing her game into another major title.
17: I feel like experience with my team for a long time, people I know so well, I trust, and I don't know, just everything got together and I don't know. We've been working a lot, and I'm just super happy. And the consistency I found is great, but I know that in women's tennis,

0: just in tennis, everything changes so quick, and I'm super happy with the achievements, but I will try, of course, to push more and stay at the top as long as possible.
1: Rybakina, the second woman in the Open era to beat three multi-former major champions in a single U.S. Open, going through Naomi Osaka, Coco Gauff, and Sabalenka, joining Serena Williams in 1999. Sabalenka snapping a streak of two straight U.S. Open titles, was going for the three-peat on Saturday. 19 straight U.S. Open matches won entering this final, falling to 1-4 in her last five major final appearances after starting her career 3-1. SportsCenter All Night here on ESPN Radio, the ESPN app. Nick DeLucchia here with you. Over to baseball, just a couple weeks left in the regular season. Some wild card races heating up. The D-backs chasing an NL wild card spot. Rangers still alive in a down AL West. Put together a Texas-sized sixth inning.
2: Here's the pitch. Duran swings and lines one to center field. That's down for a base hit. Young will score. Nimmo headed to the plate. The throw in is cut off, and it's 6-1 Texas. Two-run single for Ezekiel Duran, and the Rangers have plated six runs here at the top of the fifth inning.
1: That call from right here on ESPN Radio, the Rangers scoring six in the fifth, their most in an inning since June 19th, snapping a three-game losing streak to improve to just two games back of the Astros for first in the AL West, 6-2, your final over Arizona. The Braves and the Phillies, top two teams in the NL East, but the Brave bats helping them pull away.
3: 2-2 pitch, and a high drive, deep right center field, to the wall, and off the base of the wall. Drake Baldwin into second base, a two RBI double, as he just rocked it into the gap. 7-1 Braves in the fourth inning.
1: 680 the fan, all Braves in Atlanta, 12-2 the final. Braves scoring eight runs in the fourth inning, tying for most in a frame this season. Ronald Acuna Jr., how about 3-for-3 with a homer, drove in a pair, is hitting .364 in September. Braves leading the Phillies by six games now in the NL East, have a 99% chance to win the division, according to ESPN Analytics. Padres and Giants in San Francisco. Fernando Tatis hunting bleachers.
4: And here it comes.
3: Swing, and there's a shot. That's headed for Berkeley. Way, way back and high up into the bleachers. It is 6-3. San Diego. Man. Tape measure home run for Fernando Tatis Jr. His 21st home run of the year.
1: KNBR on the call. Tatis going deep. Jackson Merrill with another homer as well. He is the fourth different player in Padres franchise history with 25 homers and 25 steals in a season. Joining Tatis Jr., Will Myers, and Reggie Sanders, Padres win their sixth straight longest active winning streak in the majors. Be sure to tune in for baseball action tonight as the Giants host the Padres, wrapping up their series on Sunday Night Baseball. Coverage beginning 7 p.m. Eastern on ESPN Radio and the ESPN app. Two division leaders in Tampa, the Rays trying to keep their distance from the Yankees. They get a win 3-2 over Houston. Nick Madrigal, RBI sac fly in the victory. Ian Seymour was outstanding. Six innings, two earned 10 strikeouts to tie for his second most in a game in his career. The Rays improving to an American League best 49-25 at home this season, on pace for their third highest home win percentage in franchise history. Up next, our half hour headlines and latest from around the NFL. 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
1: Texas takes down Ohio State in a top five stunner, erasing a 20-point deficit in the second half. Oregon upset at Oklahoma State. Michigan picks up a big win over OU. Elena Rybakina, the U.S. Open champ in Queens, and we get you set for the start of the NFL season. Talking some of the big Saturday finals, everything is bigger in Texas. What a comeback for the Longhorns, taking down Ohio State. Was it more Texas or the Buckeyes' collapse in the second half? ESPN senior college football writer Jake Trotter putting the blame on Ohio State.
13: It's one of the more epic losses in Ohio State history. So, just a total collapse from the Buckeyes. And you have to wonder, like, can they bounce back from this? Because this was getting ready to be, you know, the biggest non-conference win of anybody in the FBS. And now they got to go back home and figure some things out, because they still got to go to Indiana. They still got to go to USC. They still got Oregon. Although I don't know about that game right now, because the Ducks had a pretty rough loss too. So, yeah, it was pretty crazy. And just a wild atmosphere in the fourth quarter in Austin, Texas.
1: Yeah, and what a comeback for Texas. So resilient after falling behind big through three quarters. Trotter says the Longhorns came up clutch down the stretch.
13: I think Ohio State just ran out of gas. And the defense was on the field basically nonstop in the fourth quarter. And you saw it at the end. They just could not, you know, muster the energy to get a stop. So, you could feel the momentum shifting late in the third quarter. And then by the time, you know, it was 23-17, you just felt like Texas was going to somehow win the game because they were making all the plays and Ohio State wasn't making any.
1: Yeah, see if that is a big-time springboard win for Texas and how Ohio State responds with a difficult schedule on the horizon. Earlier final that was a little surprising, Michigan responding to take down OU at the Big House. Our ESPN radio team, Mark Kestisher and Kelly Stauffer, recapping a big day for Big Blue.
14: Nick, thank you very much. After all the consternation and controversy of Michigan's last-second win over Western Michigan, Kelly Stauffer, they take down number 11, Oklahoma. You had it diagnosed in the middle of the week. I'm sure the Michigan coaches felt the same way. Bryce Underwood actually had one more run than pass attempt. 18 runs, 17 pass attempts, and the Michigan defense was terrific to take down the Sooners.
15: Michigan offensively had 263 total yards, and Underwood accounted for 198 of them. And also, hats off to Jason Beck, the offensive coordinator. I think Jason Beck totally missed it last week pertaining to how to handle Bryce Underwood and what he's capable of doing at this point. Had him in situations he's not prepared for, reading defenses, going through progressions. Give him an either or, one side or the other. It's there, take it, if not, run it. And then saddle him up in the run game and get something done. And oh, by the way, we play really good defense. And it was really, really impressive complimentary football today out of Michigan.
14: Yeah, and look, Oklahoma's known for its great defense and deservedly so over the last few years under Brent Venables. But the Michigan D today, and John Mateer had turned it around, did not have a great first half. I think you had given me the stat. He was 9 for 9 at some point in the second half. Jair Hill, on a bad decision by Mateer, came up with the INT that set up the go-ahead score.
15: Mateer was 9 for 9 in the second half until he went 0 for 6, including that interception. And that was the difference. And Kyle Whittingham has been around the block enough to know, he said it earlier this week, if we don't win the turnover takeaway, we're not winning this game. And I think they were +2 in that department the last time I looked.
14: Oklahoma, really good team, but a loss on the road. And in 2 weeks, how about this back-to-back? At number 2, Georgia, and then home for Texas. Michigan's got a tough close later this season, but they're 2-0. Michigan 17, Oklahoma 10. The final from the Big House in Ann Arbor. For Kelly Stauffer, I'm Mark Kestisher right here on the exclusive home of the College Football Playoff, ESPN Radio, and the ESPN app. Let's go back to Nick DeLuca in the studio.
1: Yeah, thanks so much, Kesty, and a big win for Michigan to find some momentum after the struggles in week one. ESPN's Heather Dinich calling it a pretty ugly afternoon in Ann Arbor.
16: This was an ugly game. Let's just start there. Neither of these teams looked really great. And it was good for Michigan because they wanted to rewrite the narrative and they needed this win really bad after everything that happened last week. But the reality is they have no passing game. Oklahoma has no running game. Between the two of them, they had a gazillion penalties. There were fumbles left and right. I mean, John Mateer was throwing the ball up to the clouds, and it was just like, who's going to win this game? And it came down to an interception. Mateer threw an interception. Two plays later, Michigan got the game-winning touchdown on a one-yard run. So, you know, Oklahoma has a lot to fix before the SEC schedule starts, and it's coming up around the bend with Georgia and Texas.
1: Yeah, Dinich on College Game Day on ESPN Radio about what you'd expect with those two defenses playing the way that they have been so far this season. Oregon and Oklahoma State, the surprise of Saturday. Ducks playing with fire in week one, but they fall to the Cowboys in week two. ESPN's Jake Trotter says that Oklahoma State and Drew Mestemaker proving that they're legit.
13: how do you lose to Tulsa, really get blown out by Tulsa, and then come back and beat that Oregon team? Guys, I'm not so sure that Drew Mestemaker is the best quarterback in college football. And you talk to NFL scouts, like they had their eye on him. He is legit, and it wouldn't surprise me after today. And I can't believe I'm saying this 48 hours later based on what I thought of them, but they're a contender in the Big 12. That was a legit win. You know, they threw two pick sixes and still beat Oregon. So Oklahoma State is back, and after, what, 20 straight losses to FBS teams.
1: Wow. High praise from Trotter. Couple other Saturday finals, Alabama over Kentucky, 45-17. Bama trailed at half, but outscoring Kentucky 32-0 in the second, 28-point win, Alabama's largest after trailing at halftime since SEC expansion in 1992. Number 10, Texas A&M, 48. Arizona State, 20. A&M using a 24-0 run in the fourth quarter, backed by a pair of defensive touchdowns to help beat the Sun Devils. Marcel Reed leading the way with three passing touchdowns. Number 15, BYU taking down Arizona 28-17 as well in a rematch of a double overtime thriller from last year. Wasn't quite that close this season. SportsCenter all night here on ESPN Radio, the ESPN app, SiriusXM Channel 80. 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The NFL season is underway. We'll get you set for all the action on the first Sunday of the year.
17: Buccaneers and Bengals.
1: Two former first overall pick quarterbacks, Heisman winners in back-to-back years, got college football on the brain. Baker Mayfield fresh off his new extension, excited to focus on football.
18: It's not going to be looming over everybody, questioning it day in and day out throughout the weeks. For me, it doesn't change. We didn't make the playoffs last year. I think everybody that was here has a bad taste in their mouth, and they're ready to right the ship on that. And you know, we believe that we have a really, really good team. Got to take it one week at a time, but this team's hungry, and that's what I'm most excited about.
1: Yeah, on the other side, the Bengals have missed the playoffs in each of the last three seasons after making the conference championship in the previous two. Quarterback Joe Burrow optimistic for 2026.
19: I would say I'm more excited this year than I've been in a long time. I think I've always been excited to play, but this year I'm excited to watch, too. I'm really just really excited to see our guys go make it happen.
1: Yeah, Burrow 12-3 against NFC teams since losing Super Bowl 56 to the Rams. Third best out-of-conference record in the NFL since 2022 behind Jalen Hurts and Lamar Jackson. Bengals trying to avoid another slow start, just 3-11 in weeks 1 and 2 under Zach Taylor as head coach since 2019.
17: Falcons at Steelers.
1: One of two matchups in week one featuring newly hired head coaches on both sidelines, Kevin Stefanski against Mike McCarthy. Who's playing quarterback for the Falcons? Is it you? Is it me? Looks like it's going to be Cooper Rush after a couple of big injuries for Atlanta. Stefanski on Rush as QB1 in week one.
20: That's the life of a backup quarterback, and in an ideal world, would you love to have gotten every rep? Of course, that's a no-brainer. But I do think there's examples of guys that come in with no reps, and sometimes it's after, you know, the first play. Sometimes it's on play 59, whatever it is, and you're expected to compete, and you're expected to hold the standard of the room, in this case, the quarterback room. So Cooper's been a backup in his career. He's been a starter. He knows how to prepare.
1: Falcons have lost five straight to the Steelers. They are 2-16-1 all time. That is the worst winning percentage against a single opponent in NFL history. How about Mike McCarthy and Aaron Rodgers back together again, making their regular season debut after all of these years?
17: Bills at Texans.
1: One of the top matchups of week one, the Bills taking on the Texans in Houston. A lot of success for Texans and head coach DeMeco Ryans over the last couple of seasons against Buffalo. Ryan says that it doesn't necessarily translate to this year's season opener.
21: With this being our first game, anything goes. Any looks, any type of schemes, anything can come up. So for that reason, I don't put any, you know, I don't put a lot of weight into the games that we played prior. Also, with this team, new head coach, right? new defensive coordinator, new special teams coordinator. There will be a ton of different looks that we've had in the past 2 years. So just to say, oh, what we did the past 2 years is what's worked, rinse and repeat, that's not it, right? We got to be prepared and ready for anything. We got to trust our rules, trust what we've done during training camp, trust our training, and put the ball down. Let's go to work.
1: Yeah, debut for Joe Brady as the Bills head coach in week one. Brady weighing in on some of the struggles for the Bills offense and Josh Allen in Houston.
0: I don't think anything is tied. You know, it's year one for us, right? And there's nothing that we're going into this year with the mindset of, oh, man, look, this is what's happened in the past year, right? Like, a lot of these guys haven't even been here. So I don't think it's anything. We just got to, you know, make sure we're locked into our details. And it's going to be an incredible environment. It always is down there. And, you know, two good teams that were in the playoffs last year, but none of that has any bearing this year. And so it'll be a great test for us.
1: Yeah, fresh start on both sides. Speaking of fresh starts,
2: Dolphins at Raiders.
1: Yeah, Ryan Fitzpatrick, a former Dolphins quarterback, Raiders in year one with Clint Kubiak, Jeff Hafley making his Miami debut. Fitz on the Fitz and Wit podcast saying if the Dolphins lose this one, they could lose them all.
22: If the Dolphins lose to the Raiders in Vegas on Sunday, I think they're going to go 0-17 this year. I think they'll be the first team in NFL history to go 0-17. Let's look at the Dolphins' schedule. They're playing the NFC North. So you tell me, do you got them beating Detroit, Minnesota, Green Bay, or Chicago this year?
23: Nope.
22: No. They're playing the AFC West. So let's just say that the Raiders beat them. Do you have them beating Denver this year or Kansas City or the Chargers?
23: Zero chance.
22: Okay. So we're breaking it down that way. Okay. Now let's look at the three teams that they play that aren't in those divisions. They're at San Francisco.
23: Okay.
22: They're playing Cincy, who's apparently playing in the AFC Championship game.
23: Right. So there are different.
22: And they're at Indy. Are they winning any of those three games?
23: The caveat, or either or, is Daniel Jones healthy. If it's Anthony Richardson, I think that there's a chance.
22: So Daniel Jones, let's say he's healthy, so they're not winning that game.
23: Okay.
22: So that leaves you the division. Patriots twice, I say no chance. Bills twice, I say no chance. So they're playing the Jets twice, and that's their shot.
23: That's their shot.
22: And as I talked about last week, I think the Jets are much improved this year, and they're going to show it on the field. So I'm sitting there looking at it going, I don't see a whole lot of wins in there, Witt. So let's make the bold prediction, 0-17.
1: Yeah, tune in to Football Sunday, presented by Gusto, for a doubleheader. The Bears visiting the Panthers at 1 p.m., immediately following the Dolphins and the Raiders at 4:25. 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
2: Cowboys at Giants.
1: Yeah, the nightcap Sunday Night Football in New Jersey. Cowboys and Giants. ESPN's Chris Canty played for both teams. Says Dallas needs to stop talking and start acting.
24: I don't remember the Dallas Cowboys with Dak Prescott and CeeDee Lamb and this current core of players being as boisterous as they are this season. And I don't have an issue with, you know, them being confident, but I have an issue with them saying, let's proclaim dominance. How about just go out and win the game? That's all that matters. Go 1-0 every single week. And I know that's boring, it's cliche, it's coach speak, but guess what? The best teams are methodical in terms of how they navigate the marathon that is the NFL regular season. And ultimately, at the end, they're in places that they want to be. It's been a long time since we could say the Cowboys were where they wanted to be at season's end.
1: Yeah, Canty on unsportsmanlike, one of the more intriguing matchups between a pair of NFC East rivals. Up next, volume up for our top sound from Saturday. 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
24: Ended my career at 300 pounds, somewhat of an athlete. 2 years later, I was 320. I looked like a vanilla milkshake.
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28: Number five.
30: Nick, quite a day in college football. We start with the biggest upset in the young season. Oklahoma State victorious. Dave Hunsicker from Learfield.
31: One more snap and that will be the ball game. Unbelievable. Snap.
28: Four.
30: Louisiana Tech's Jordan McRae makes it interesting against LSU with a pick six. Kyle Schauschberger with the call from Learfield.
31: Braylon Moore in that purple jersey will snap the football. Levitt looking left right away. Darts one over. Picked off. It's intercepted by Jordan McRae at the goal line. He's galloping across midfield. 45, 35. They're not going to get him. Jordan McRae all the way to the house. A pick six.
28: Number three.
30: Another INT. guarantee to the house. This one from Texas A&M's Marco Jones on ESPN Radio.
5: Elvis heels on the 40-yard line. He takes the snap and a crouch. Fakes a handoff. Looks to the near side. Hit as he throws. Ball is up. It's intercepted by the Aggies. There goes Marco Jones. Nobody's going to get him. The 10, the 5. Touchdown, Texas A&M. He spikes the ball in celebration. TJ Searcy deflected it. And there are 11 players at the goalpost in jubilant celebration. A 62-yard big man interception return to the house.
10: Number 2.
30: Texas couldn't be stopped in the fourth. The rip a win away from number one Ohio State. Craig Way from Learfield with the final call.
11: Shotgun snap to Sayin. Back to throw. Flings it up. Downfield. The pass is knocked away. And in fact, intercepted by Grayson Littleton. What a way to end it. How about this Texas Longhorn team?
13: They held back man downfield.
11: 20 points down. To beat the top-ranked Ohio State Buckeyes. Final score, the Texas Longhorns 24, the Ohio State Buckeyes 23.
10: Number one.
30: Humphrey Grace of Kentucky with a short pick six against Alabama on the JMI Sports Network.
14: Keelan Russell in the gun. Brooks goes in motion to the far side. Play fake. Quick throw near side. Back up into the air.
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1: About as exciting as it got in Lexington for those home fans. Little defensive flavor to our Saturday Top Sound. Couple of defensive scores. Strong bounce back for Bama in that win over Kentucky. LSU waking up after a slow start as well. Going to need to get that offense in gear for next week's Kiffin Bowl in Oxford. That should be a really fun one. Nick DeLuca here with you. SportsCenter all night. We'll go back to baseball. Yankees and Mets in the Bronx. Empire State Building. Orange and blue.
16: The 2-0. Swing and a high fly ball. Deep right field. This one is out of here. Grand slam, Francisco Lindor. 11-2 Mets at Yankee Stadium.
1: Keith Radd on the call, 880 ESPN New York. Lindor with his 24th career multi-homer game as a shortstop, tying Ernie Banks for the second most in Major League history. The Mets win it 12-2, their 10-run win tied for the largest against the Yankees in the series history. Struggles continue for Gerrit Cole. He has allowed 7 home runs in his last 2 starts, the most of any 2-start span in his career, loss snapping a Yankees 6-game home winning streak. The Marlins taking on the Dodgers. LA on the road trying to extend their 8-game winning streak. Otto Lopez had other ideas.
17: 2-0. Line shot right field, base hit. Hernandez struts it to score from third. Conine to second, and the Marlins have the lead on an RBI single from Otto Lopez. 3-2 Miami in the second.
1: 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The Dodgers' longest active major league winning streak snapped at 8 games. Pete Fairbanks nailing down a save for Miami as his strong season continues. The Red Sox and the Royals. Willier Abreu with the big blow.
18: 2-2 pitch. Swinging a shot high into right center field. Back at the track. At the wall. Off the wall. Jasper scores. Runs third. Willier holds it second. That's a 2-run double. Abreu delivers, and it's 3-1 Red Sox.
1: WEEI 93.7 FM on the call. Abreu with his 36th double of the season, tied with Brian Reynolds and Rafael Devers for the most in the majors. Ranger Suarez, 7 innings, 1 earned, throwing a season-high 69 strikes. The Red Sox improved to 18-9 against AL Central opponents this season, have won 9 of their last 10 against that division. That's a wrap for us here on SportsCenter All Night. 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
1: Okay, welcome to the show. 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Thursday night football last night. The 49ers down under trounced the Rams 27-7. We will get to that in a second, but just want to make sure we discuss that today is the 25th anniversary of the horror that took place on 9/11 all over our country, especially here in New York. And Jeremy Schapp is going to join us later in the show to discuss all of what he experienced, what the sports world and what the world in general experienced. What we experienced 25 years ago was an absolute horror. It never should have happened. It is horrific still to this day, 25 years later, and our thoughts and condolences to all of those that have to be reminded of the loved ones that they lost today. But all of us lost something 25 years ago, and it has taken us 25 years to regain that strength that we had, and we are never going to back down. We are never going to stop fighting as a country together as one. You could sit there and talk about left, right, far left, far left, right, everything in between. We're Americans. We live in the United States of America. What happened 25 years ago is completely unacceptable. It can never happen again, and we will never forget those that were lost, and we can never stop thanking those that fought for us on that day and sacrificed their own lives, their families, etc., to protect this great country of the United States of America. That is important. That is more important than anything we are going to talk about today. What we do for you guys and what we hope we do for you guys is talk about the non-important things in real life relative to putting a smile on your face and letting Michelle Smallman and Chris Canty today celebrate the fact that they have been anti-Rams this year and they got that last night. None of that really matters, but that's what we're going to try to do for you today over the next 4 hours. So good morning, Smalls. Good morning, CeCe. 27-7, the 49ers, Purdy, Brocking all night long, beating the Rams. I get out of the way because I know you two are so happy about this. Go ahead.
2: Brock Purdy was able to use his legs in the way that he did to extend certain plays and create opportunities in the passing game. But credit to Kyle Shanahan, because I think he did a great job early on of frustrating that Rams defensive front, especially Myles Garrett. The different blocking schemes, not just in run game, but in the pass game, the chips, the double teams, the different formations, getting the ball out quickly to the edges, whether it be screens, swing passes. I thought, they had a tight end middle screen to George Kittle. They just did a really good job of giving the Rams defense, especially their front seven, a lot to think about early. And when defensive players are thinking instead of reacting, they play a lot slower. And you can see as the game waned on that Rams pass rush lost a little bit of steam. And that's when you started to get bigger plays in the passing game downfield. But again, I think a big part of it starts with being able to sustain drives early and having a steady commitment to the running game. They were able to execute. They were able to maintain drives. Last year, the San Francisco 49ers were the best team in the NFL on third downs. Mm-hmm. And this year, they're off to a really good start. Yesterday on third downs, they were 7-12. And you saw Mike Evans featured prominently in that, right? 6 catches. Oh, yeah. All of them went for first downs. I think all of them were on third down. And so if Mike Evans can be that for them with a healthy George Kittle and Debo complementing what you're getting from the running backs in the backfield, the San Francisco 49ers team is going to be a lot better than what people thought, and they're going to have something to say about who comes out of the NFC.
3: They absolutely will, especially if they can be relatively healthy as opposed to what we saw from them last year. But they were so impressive last night. As you mentioned, Brock Purdy was great, the way that he was able to develop and extend plays, that run game. And Mike Evans, you know how I feel about Mike Evans if you tuned into the show. I always talk about the fact that he is, in my opinion, so underrated because he is so consistent and so productive. We know he's great, but when we talk about the best receivers in the NFL, it takes a while before we get to Mike Evans' name, and I don't think it should. But we have to talk about the travel. Yeah. The Rams looked sluggish. They did. And I know that they sent all those staffers over many times to L.A. They had all these sleep scientists. They looked at the data. They didn't seem like they necessarily wanted to be there. And the 49ers were there. They were boots on the ground. They had been there for a week. Kyle Shanahan talked about it after the game. It took them about 3 to 5 days to really feel like themselves. They felt fresh. They felt ready to go. And you could see that last night. They also were doing all of the things that the NFL needed them to do as far as community outreach, as far as getting the word out about football and showcasing their brand. And you know, 49ers fans travel all the time. It was a home game for them last night. They were ready to play, and they absolutely put it on the Rams, who lost by 20 points and haven't lost by double digits since week 12 of 2024. That's how bad the Rams were beat last night.
1: Yeah, I don't think this...
3: Or yesterday morning in Australia,
1: yeah, I don't think this should surprise so many people. The margin of victory, yes. The Niners being really good, no. You know what? The Niners have been really good since Purdy and Shanahan have been there together. And I've been so high on this group. You guys have kind of gone through the roller coaster a little bit on, like, really high, then let's see. Then last year, interestingly enough, even though it wasn't this, like, all-time memorable season, I know it was the year that put CeCe over the top in, like, okay, Purdy is the bus driver. He's not just sitting in the back and letting Kittle and Debo in the pass and Ayuk in the pass and obviously Fred Warner, who's bleeping awesome, just all over the field, A-plus guy, like, just, it's such an important post. All the, like, no, Purdy's the guy. And you saw it last night. Yes, he had a bad interception, but 25 of 34, 205, 3 touchdowns, 5 carries, 29 yards, had that 18-yard scramble, up 17-7 after the big goal line stop that I know CeCe was loving as a defensive guy. Like, wow, that was really impressive. But what really happens here with Brock Purdy, very simply, you want to know when a quarterback's really good? When you have all-time great edge rushers on the outside, like Myles Garrett, who didn't even show up in the box score, by the way. When they're coming from the left, no, seriously, like, I'm looking for his name. He was not there.
2: Oh, I know. Yeah. Puka Nacua had more tackles than Myles Garrett.
3: Yeah.
1: So when the edge rushers come from the outside and you have a first ballot Hall of Famer, what maybe the greatest pass rusher of all time in Myles Garrett, and instead of going backwards, you go forwards and you step into the pocket and you plant your foot and you throw like Purdy did, he is unflappable in those moments. He is awesome at what he does. And you know what he simply does? Hits whoever's open. That's it. He's awesome. We actually have now

0: to the 49ers. They deserve it. And we're 0-1, and we'll move forward.
1: I make no excuses whether or not you want to bring up the travel or not. I mean, let's go there. Right. He said, I didn't do a good enough job getting the team going. And he is accountable. He's a great, great football coach.
2: He is.
1: Did they screw up? They look lethargic. They look sluggish. Did they screw up?
3: I think that's the low-hanging fruit, man, if I'm being honest. I'm not going to say that it didn't play a role in it, because anytime you travel that far, the logistics of it, how you handle it, making sure your players are optimal when they step on the field is important. But I think even more important was the job the coaching staff of the San Francisco 49ers did. And we'll spend a lot of time talking about Kyle Shanahan and his protection plan and how great Brock Purdy executed it. We also need to give some love to Raheem Morris.
2: No doubt.
3: Who was outstanding yesterday.
2: That defense
3: was
2: awesome.
3: His third down plan, his red zone plan, it was absolutely phenomenal. The Los Angeles Rams are at the top of the league in terms of red zone efficiency. Yesterday, they were 1-3. The LA Rams yesterday on third down, 2-9. No wide receiver caught a pass to convert for a first down on third down.
1: All right,
3: The only one that did was Davis Allen. That was their tight end, and he got knocked out of the game. So, I mean, listen, it was a phenomenal plan by Raheem Morris. It was much more aggressive. They played sticky man coverage on the back end, and they did a great job of matching the receivers. Even when Matthew Stafford held on to the football, those guys did an excellent job of staying in phase with the wide receivers and not letting them break off, break downfield, and get explosive plays.
2: I'm so glad you brought up Raheem Morris, because to me, he's the story of this entire trip. It's the Raheem Morris game as far as I'm concerned. I know Brock Purdy, Mike Evans, and that offense is going to get a lot of the love, as they should. But he was the story because he lost his 50th birthday with the travel. He lost his birthday, but he got the win. And Sean McVay talks about them being humbled. Matthew Stafford was humbled last night. The way that defense got after him, 15 of 25, 155 yards. They had that big stop, that quarterback sneak on him. Raheem Morris had an awesome game plan, and that defense frustrated Matthew Stafford and that Rams offense to no end last night. I'm so glad you brought him up, because he definitely deserves a ton of credit today.
1: Explain what a team would normally do against the Rams, and then what Raheem Morris did that is different. Explain that part of it. What did he do that was so different?
3: I think more importantly, it's what the San Francisco 49ers were last year versus what we've seen that defense do in a one game sample size, right? The 49ers defense last year, it wasn't nearly as aggressive. They did a lot more zone coverage schemes in terms of being able to read the quarterback's eyes. It was much more of I don't want to say vanilla, but it was much more of a standardized defense. And I thought that Raheem Morris did a great job of allowing these guys to cut it loose and play a lot more aggressive. And I think a big part of that is trusting that the guys up front can apply the pressure. And even though the 49ers didn't get any sacks, you did see 7 quarterback hits, and Osa Odighizuwa had 4 of them. So they were able to get after it. Nick Bosa was able to affect the passer, even though he didn't get Matt Stafford on the ground. I just think that overall it was a much more aggressive unit. You saw guys playing with a lot of swagger. I thought that they were buttoned up on the back end in terms of staying tight to the receivers, and it just didn't look like that last year for the 49ers. So a tremendous credit to Raheem Morris. And here's the other thing. We can't understate how important it was for him to have the experience of coaching with Sean McVay and to know him intimately and to know what Matt Stafford likes to do and have counters and have a plan for how you want to affect them.
1: All right, there's a lot more on this game, obviously. You say that the travel could be a low-hanging fruit as to why the Rams lost. That said, could it have played a factor into why the Niners won, though? We will get to that, because their players talked about it post-game last night after they destroyed the team that some people thought could go undefeated this year. 27-7, the Niners in Australia in front of 100-plus thousand people, the 7th largest crowd in NFL history, destroyed the Rams last night. Tremendous win by the Niners. And if you listened to our show yesterday, first of all, thank you. If not, go back on the podcast and listen. You heard CeCe during Best Bet tell you Niners, money line, outright, they're going to win. Hopefully that you went to DraftKings and you made that bet. CC, tell everybody more about DraftKings, where they could have won last night.
3: The wait is over. Football is here, and so is DraftKings. 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
1: 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Malik Willis leads the Miami Dolphins into Las Vegas to face Kirk Cousins and the Raiders.
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17: So again, I say, what's your option? Go with a journeyman quarterback and then draft a quarterback when your record's not going to be bad enough to be a high pick unless you give up assets. You're going down a whole different road if you don't have them. So I think you have to bite the bullet. It's $110 million in new money to go along with the $40 guaranteed, so $150 guaranteed. I get it. It's a lot of money, but I absolutely think it was the right thing to do.
18: I agree. I was playing a little bit of devil's advocate there to try and ultimately, I do think it is the right decision. I think they also understood Baker Mayfield's shown you across multiple stops. He took the Browns to the playoffs. Yeah, we've seen how difficult that is.
17: Yep.
18: So for that guy with that pedigree at this position, I think you didn't want to stare down what they thought was clearly realistically a possibility that he balled out and put them in a bad spot after this year. The Golics here on ESPN Radio, Mike Golic Jr. and Mike Golic Sr. The Cowboys are always top of mind for everybody going into the season. Our next guest knows all about that here. My former teammate at Notre Dame, seven-time All-Pro with the Dallas Cowboys, Zach Martin, kind enough to join us now here on behalf of Icy Hot. Zach, how you doing, brother? Good to see you.
19: Great to see you guys, man. Always good being with you.
17: Oh, I love the little gray in the beard. Yes.
18: Well, yeah, I mean, man. What I love is, Zach, I've seen the picture. I've seen the pictures of you now, too. You've also lost the weight already. Are you trying to get out ahead of all these people asking you if you're going to unretire since we've seen Aaron Donald get back out there now?
19: That was my thing last year. I'm like, I'm leaving no doubt, man. I'm not even giving it the option. So I tried to drop it as quick as possible.
17: So Mike mentioned it. Let's start there. You matched up against Aaron Donald in the Senior Bowl. So back then, and then, and then obviously in the NFL, what are your thoughts of him being out a couple of years and what that does to his comeback?
19: Yeah, I mean, me and Mike had him at Notre Dame for four straight years too. So I kind of knew him, obviously had that matchup at the Senior Bowl and knew all about Aaron Donald coming out. And obviously people found out about him pretty quick, but listen, he was the best player on the field in all those years that he played. And you know, he may have to knock a little rust off, but I don't see him, you know, losing that much of a step. I think he'll be a dominant guy for them. And I know there's a lot of offensive lines and coordinators and quarterbacks around the league that were not thrilled to see him come out of retirement.
18: No, a lot of interior offensive linemen getting back into the gym after they saw that news. Zach, you're one of the few guys that would be able to ever go one-on-one with a guy like that. For you, how do you approach a player of that caliber when you're going into game week, both as an individual and as an offensive line, the way so many teams are going to have to in the NFC West this season?
19: Yeah, he's got to be a vocal point, of your game plan, right? I mean, a lot of times you're trying to do what you're doing, right? We're focusing on ourselves. We're worried about what we're doing. But when you play a guy with that caliber, you've got to spend some extra time on him on the week. You got to have him circle before every play. And you got to have a protection plan for this guy, right? It's not just, hey, we're slide to him and this. It's like, let's throw some different looks at him. Let's get a running back chip on him. Let's get the center over to him, even if the looks pressure the other way. You got to take this guy out of the game. You can't allow him to take over. Now, unfortunately, he is now paired with, you know, one of the other great elite rushers in the NFL. So it'll be interesting to see how they use those two guys together, right? I've talked about with some guys, are they going to put them on the same side? Are they going to split them up? So it's going to pose, you know, a lot of issues for coordinators and guys up front to get that game plan dialed in and where they're going to help and where they're going to take chances.
17: A lot of old linemen hope they're sliding their way,
18: yes,
17: you know, to help out without a doubt. What one guy that would, you know, be in a good fight and go one-on-one with Aaron Donald is Tyler Smith. the guard for the Dallas Cowboys, for your former teammate, who's now out 4 to 6 weeks after thumb surgery. What effect will that have on that offensive line?
19: Yeah, I mean, it's you're not going to replace a guy like Tyler Smith. You know, TJ Bass, I was able to play with him for a year at the end of his career, and he's a great option. He's got a lot of game experience under his belt. He'll steady that ship, but you're not going to replace a guy like Tyler Smith. Just a brute force. We played the Rams a couple years ago, and Tyler had a really big game against Aaron Donald. So he's got that natural power explosion that can combat kind of those some of those things that he's doing. And, you know, luckily enough for the Cowboys, they don't play the Rams until December. So hopefully Tyler Smith will be back in action. But TJ Bass, you know, knows what he's doing, and he'll be ready to answer that bell.
18: Talking to Zach Martin, future Pro Football Hall of Famer here on the Golics, here on behalf of Icy Hot, which we're certainly excited to hear about. But Zach, no stranger to expectations in Dallas this year. They seem to be ratcheted up even higher. Dak Prescott's always been an easy selling point, but it feels like it's been a pretty tame offseason in terms of Jerry Jones, the front office, some of the usual things that we see about contract negotiations playing out publicly. Do you think that helps the team going into this year? I mean, you towards the end of your career even had a situation with the front office where you were trying to work on a contract at the end. How much of a distraction is that, and how much does it then help this team to not have those be the headlines dominating an offseason?
19: Well, I think it's huge, and this is, I think, the first time in 4 years, maybe, with me and then Dak and CD have all had kind of had our preseason contract stuff. So they haven't had those type of distractions. I think last year, with how well the offense played, they figured, hey, man, we have a legit chance if we can fix some things. They went out and got Parker at defensive coordinator. I've heard nothing but great things out of him. And they really went out and vamped up that defensive line, brought in Downs there in the secondary. So I'm looking forward to watching them this year. I think they're going to be really good. And my wife gets on me. She's like, you said every year. And I'm like, you know, this year I actually do feel that they've got all the pieces that it takes. It's just whether or not they can keep the focus on football and finish the season strong.
18: Boy, I think that's music to a lot of Cowboys fans' ears, considering all of your experience there. Zach, something I know you also have a lot of experience with, Icy Hot, over the years, I'm sure has been a big help. What can you tell us about what you got going on with them today?
19: Yeah, it's pretty cool. You know, there's a lot of college football traditions, and, you know, I would argue the push-ups at Notre Dame are you know, up at the top of that list. So I got to partner with Icy Hot. We know the physical tax that some of those students – and those fans take on, especially after maybe a long tailgate session in the morning. So Icy Hot is going to reward those guys for doing the push-ups. They're going to be around campus all year doing different events and handing out different prizes. And then right before the last game of the season against SMU, they're going to have a push-up contest with a $1,000 grand prize for that. But it was cool. I got to go up on campus. I got to film a little something with Icy Hot. It'll be out on their socials in about a half hour, but got to meet some of the student athletes up there that did it with me and the Leprechaun and get back on campus. It was pretty cool. And for me, Mike, you know, we're no strangers to Icy Hot playing on the offensive line. So it's cool to be involved with something that I've used and continue to use.
18: That's I was going to say the big pump of Icy Hot in the training room is a lifesaver on most days there. Oh God, so
19: right before, lather it up.
18: Oh, just get it all in there, every nook and cranny. Awesome. Well, can't wait to see the acting debut on that then for Zach back on campus with the folks at Icy Hot. Zach, always great catching up, man. Enjoy this season. Enjoy the Icy Hot. We'll talk to you soon, brother.
17: Thanks, Zach.
19: I appreciate it. Thanks for having me.
17: I'm the guy who's got a little over 4 years to write his Hall of Fame speech.
18: How great is
17: that, knowing that you are going to be a first ballot Hall of Famer and just writing your speech?
18: One of the most humble guys ever, so I'm sure he hasn't thought about it, but we will for him plenty.
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27: Last night, we watched the game at the Doubletree in Bristol, at the sports bar at the Doubletree in Bristol, which, as we learned, is known for its quesadillas. We were there, and we watched the game, and at one point towards the end of the first half, I got a phone call. I went and took the phone call and left the group, which included the Golics and many other ESPN personalities, and I did not come back. Some people may know that that term is occasionally called an Irish goodbye. Do we know why it's called an Irish goodbye? Does anyone know the answer to
28: that
27: question?
28: As an Irish person, I'm 25% Irish. It's just, they're just so like private. Whoa, you just get up and leave. You just
29: 25%?
28: 25%. I'm mostly Italian, but Irish is like you just get up and leave. Like that's just their personality.
27: Okay. All right. So it's called an Irish goodbye. Apparently, he's 25% Irish. So he's
29: a little more Irish to be the authority on that.
27: So he's allowed to say it. So I was accused of giving an Irish goodbye. The Golic specifically. Yeah. And you have to understand, you're talking to a guy who grew up watching Mike Golic. Same. So hanging out with Mike Golic is kind of a cool thing. Like last night, watching a football game with Mike Golic and his son's fun. Like I'm pretty excited about it. And then this morning I got this on their show.
28: I came back at one point and I see Matt Jones leaving on the phone going to take a call. So I'm like, all right, he's got a call. Maybe he's got to hit somewhere.
30: And oh, by the way, I was sitting by him. He said, I gotta take a call. I'll be right back.
28: Important
29: distinction.
28: Yes.
30: Yes.
28: A very important distinction because, spoiler alert, Matt Jones did not come right back.
30: Irish goodbye.
28: Irish goodbye us. Yep. And so here's the interesting plot twist now, and the thing that we've got to try and do some detective work on is...
30: Now, why do you have to say goodbye?
28: Wow, all right.
31: That was Bubba.
28: Well, and listen, the Irish goodbye is a move. Dad, overall, pro or con, Irish goodbye?
30: I really don't have a problem with it. I guess depends on the company you're with.
28: Sure. This is our first time hanging out
30: with
28: Matt.
30: That's what I mean. A lot depends on the group you're with.
28: Yeah, so Matt pulls the Irish goodbye, and we come in here this morning, and we've got this written down in the chamber. Like, we have to bring this up. We have to address this.
30: Yep,
28: this
30: yep.
28: is ESPN Radio family business, so of course we'll talk about it in public with everyone.
30: Yes, we will.
28: And Matt comes walking into the control room and says, I did not Irish goodbye last night. night.
30: Really, really sensitive about this.
28: He was adamant that he did not Irish goodbye us last night.
30: I saw Matt before the show, and he came in and he tried to do the whole explanation. I wasn't going to Irish goodbye. Myron texted me and said he was leaving. I thought everybody was leaving. I listened to his two-minute jumbled explanation. I said, whatever, we're going to rip you.
4: Yep. That hurt. Ooh. Okay, I mean, that's hurt. That's like, I mean, you're you know, you grow up watching somebody, and then he rips you for the for saying Irish goodbye. I have to say, that hurt me. And while I like the Golics, I don't like being accused of Irish goodbye, and even if it is by one of my radio heroes.
29: Yeah, that must hurt, because Golic Senior, I mean, is the GOAT in our business, and we had a chance to hang with him, and you did do, but like I can understand why they're saying that. I've been in a lot of situations with you. You do just leave. Like, you don't say, oh, hey, everybody, I'll see y'all tomorrow. You just, one day you're there, one second you're there, the next second you're not. Well, that is kind of your way.
4: I had told a really good story. I think everybody had laughed about how it's Carolina Hurricanes announcer. Okay. I'll tell it on the show one day. I told it, and everybody was laughing, and there was a part of me that was like, now's a good time to exit.
29: Is that what you want? You wanted to go out on a good note? No,
4: it was like, yeah, because it was like, you know, if you spend some time with me, I might make a political comment that could make somebody mad. You know what I mean? Or I might just sort of get on people's nerves. And so I was like, this is a good time to leave. Everybody seems happy. But apparently that wasn't what to do. And so I was a little hurt by it.
29: You do just disappear. I've been in many situations where you're just gone all of a sudden. You just kind of start.
4: Sometimes you
29: start walking away.
4: Now, the thing that I really didn't like about it was, what is the guy's name who tried to do an impression of me?
5: That's Bubba.
4: Bubba. First of all, I didn't know there were people still named Bubba. I thought
29: Bubba's the best.
4: I thought
29: Bubba's great.
4: What? I'm sure Bubba's wonderful, but he did two impressions of me during this segment where he says that this is what I sound like.
30: Now, why do you have to say goodbye?
4: Wow. All right.
6: That was Bubba.
4: That's one.
30: Now, why can't I just take a call?
4: Wow, Bubba.
5: He lost his voice, and he lost control.
30: Now, why?
4: I do not go, now, why? No, I don't do that.
29: It's like,
30: now, why?
29: Richard Pryor. It sounded like Richard Pryor doing Seinfeld a little bit with
4: okay,
29: that.
4: I don't just know if
29: that
4: was Matt Jones. Real quick, just the first one. Close your eyes for a second, Myron, and be honest. Yeah. Is this how I sound?
30: Okay. Now, why do you have to say goodbye?
4: Wow, all right.
6: That was Bubba.
29: Nah, he's doing like that. That's one of those characters from the Andy Griffith Show. I think he's doing like that. Like that's who he's doing. It doesn't sound like you. I didn't think that was a great impression, but I also understand why they were being critical.
4: Well, I will say, it's not how I sound. At least I don't think. Wow. People have accused me of sounding like Doofenshmirtz on this show.
29: Yeah,
4: I think that's a little unfair. But I will say, when Myron says something crazy, like, I've been saying Sam Darnold's good, I might go, what? Like, I do.
5: Yeah, I mean,
29: there's a place you go.
4: I do.
29: No, there's a place you go, like, where all of a sudden, if you get excited, you go to a place in the mountains that most of us have never been to.
4: I have
29: been
4: to.
29: You go to, like, somewhere else.
4: I have been to some of those mountain places. But, Myron, are you sitting in the dark? I'm told you're in the dark.
29: Listen, I don't know. I'm having the worst tech day of my entire life.
4: Why are you sitting in the dark?
29: There's a sensor.
4: Everyone needs to turn on Disney Plus and see Myron is sitting on national television in the dark.
29: There's a sensor that I don't know. It's never happened before. I get back from Bristol and suddenly this sensor is going off and it's
30: now
29: turning off the lights.
30: Why is Myron in the dark?
29: And I don't know.
4: Excuse me. Now, wait a minute.
30: Now, what?
29: Like, all you see is teeth because there's no light in here, and it's ridiculous.
4: Hang on just a second, Myron.
29: Hang on,
4: Myron. What was that?
30: Now, why was Myron in the dark?
4: Bubba, what are you doing? That
29: Who
4: is not
29: that,
4: me.
29: Man?
4: Bubba's trying to act like that's me.
5: No, Myron just kept talking because he thought that was you.
29: I didn't know what... That was Bubba?
5: That's true.
29: Bubba,
5: Myron thought it was him. He just
4: Myron, you did think
29: know.
4: That was hit me, didn't you?
29: I thought it was pretty good. I thought it was you. Bubba's better than I realized.
4: See?
29: He's much
4: right,
29: better. I don't know what happened.
4: Just do one little thing about as me, and we'll see if it's true.
29: All right, let's try it, Bubba.
1: Now, why is Myron sitting in the dark?
27: That's not me. That's
29: I don't know, man. It's been one of those days.
27: You know what? I come here, and I felt like I was part of the family. Goodness. And then Bubba on the way out.
29: I'm a Matt Jones guy, yeah.
30: I got to call him as I see him.
27: All right. Fair enough.
29: See a Myron, yellow jersey and teeth. That's all you see right now. You see a yellow jersey and teeth. That's all you see right now. This is ridiculous, man. What kind of day am I having, man?
27: Hey,
29: people saying negative things. Get me out of here, man.
27: Thank you to all the folks here in Bristol. I've enjoyed being here. Let's get Myron somebody in Minnesota. Come help him get his electricity turned on.
29: My doggone light bill. I paid my light bill.
1: Now, why is Freddie and Harry up next?
27: They are. This has been Matt and Myron.
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17: Amber and Ian, ESPN Radio, ESPN App, Sirius XM, and Channel 80, along with Mark Zeno. I'm Gabe Neitzel. In for the crew tonight. A couple of football games worth noting happening on this Thursday. First in college football, top 25 team in number 7 Miami. Well, they're taking care of business against Florida A&M at home. 49-0 at the half. Darian Mensah, just 14 of 15 for 252 yards and 3 touchdowns for Miami. Mark Fletcher Jr., 7 carries, 105 yards. He has a couple of touchdowns on the ground as Miami dominating Florida A&M. Meanwhile, we have reached the 2-minute warning in Melbourne as the Niners lead the Rams 10-7. Niners have the football, just picked up a first down after receiving a punt. Brock Purdy, 15 of 22, 134 yards, a touchdown and a pick in the first half. Rough first half for Matthew Stafford, 4 of 11, 65 yards, no touchdowns, and an interception. In fact, the brightest spot, believe it or not, for the Rams offensively has been Blake Corum. 6 carries for 42 yards compared to the 7 for 31 for Kyron Williams, although Kyron does have the lone touchdown for the Rams. So a rough offensive first half for the Rams. But they still find themselves in this game.
18: Yeah, and that's good for them. But I think that we're seeing here, again, you're not going to make any grand conclusions here, but I would tell you that as we have seen repeatedly, there is a slow start, particularly with these early games and the international thing on top of it. A lot of the international games tend to go under anyway, but when you start talking about the time zone travel, when this baby hits 88 miles an hour, you're going to see some serious,
17: didn't realize the Rams took the DeLorean.
18: That probably would have been the quickest way to get there. Remember when Ian comes back 1 minute later? I mean, it's pretty good stuff.
17: It happens pretty quickly.
18: It does.
17: We have reached the point of the program where our guy, Mark Zeno, he's a little fired up. He wants to get some stuff off his chest. It's time for a little Mark My Words.
2: Mount Zeno.
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2: This is Mark My Words with Mark Zeno.
18: All right. Look, I'm going to say this, and I want you to just take it in a vacuum, because this isn't about anything other than what is going to happen this particular weekend. But for years, I've seen the NFL dip their toe into the social cause waters and try to promote all these things. And I think they're all fine and good, and I'm not denigrating any of those. But you know what, NFL? Tomorrow marks 25 years of 9/11. How about we start showing a little bit of remembrance for that? Because this is an NFL that has dipped again, has gotten into the social cause thing. They've made millions off of the military over the course of the last 25 years, mm-hmm. okay? Millions in sponsorship dollars, millions in ad revenue, millions in everything off of their partners with the military in so many different ways that they line their pockets with. Why? Because the NFL doesn't do anything that doesn't line their pockets. And I'm okay with that. Hey, I'm a capitalist. This is America. Make as much money as you want. But when we sit here this weekend, because tomorrow is the 25th anniversary, why don't we start putting some sayings in the back of the end zones that remind us and remember what 25 years ago was about, that 9/11 happened. Why don't we start memorializing that? Because it deserves it. We are at a point in time right now where we cannot underscore what the last quarter century has done to America. And only the way we get out of this is if we all step together and in the same direction. How about a little never forget in the back of the end zone? How about American flags on the back of the helmets? How about moments of silence? All those things that are going to happen tomorrow should happen all the way through the NFL weekend. Because this is important enough. Football is an American game. It has become America's pastime. How about we sit there and celebrate that? Not because it makes you money. Not because it draws you attention. Just because it's objectively the right thing to do at this point in time. A lot of us who are alive for this, and there's a whole generation of people who weren't. You know that, right?
17: Oh, yeah. I've watched a couple of documentaries recently, Zeno, where they've got young kids going, I was three. I wasn't even born yet.
18: Yeah. There's a whole group of people on the internet. Why do you guys take 9/11 so seriously? And I understand it. It's a fair question to ask. Mm-hmm. It's like...
17: If you didn't live it, it's hard to explain.
18: It's our parents' JFK. It's our grandparents' Pearl Harbor. We just don't get it because we didn't live through those moments. For those of us who lived through 9/11, we understand it should still have a heavy tug at your heartstrings. It should still bring you to a place of sadness and bring you to a place of hope that we can overcome everything. You know, people talk so much about, hey, let's go back to September 12th because that was the most unified day in American history, at least the ones for this generation, where we all wanted to help each other. We all wanted to be next to each other. We all wanted to do whatever we could do to make life easier for everybody else. And the NFL, the biggest game in town, the biggest show on TV, can help do that. So I hope, for the NFL's sake, I hope Roger Goodell and company have put something very special together to remind everyone. Put American flags in the corner of every end zone. Put Never Forget up there. Put Remember 9/11. Put anything you want to put up there to let everybody know that this is still a country that, after that, the darkest moment in this generation in our country's history, is one that it's still worth remembering for the right reasons. To honor the victims, to honor those who are lost, and to honor all the names of the people who, the 2,900-plus people who are gone, to give us a reason to tell their story again one more time. Because this generation that is growing up now needs to hear it, needs to understand it, because the world they live in is wildly different because of that day and that day alone. Step up, NFL, do the right thing, and make sure that you spend this weekend remembering 25 years ago.
17: That's mark my words with our guy Zeno. I agree with everything you're saying there, but I feel because there's not going to be an NFL game that falls on 9/11 this year. It's a Friday, it's a Friday, right? So I think the NFL is just going to treat Sunday like it's opening week and Monday night like it's Monday night of opening week. And
18: shame on them, Gabe. Shame on them. For every other cause that they got behind, one way or another. I mean, you know, for crying out loud, they hired Jay-Z to help with the Super Bowl. I mean, you know, and again, I'm not denigrating any of that, but they put their hands in so many other things. Why would you not give this the due it deserves?
17: I completely agree with you, but I guess I'm not holding my breath. I'm not expecting it to happen for anyone, and we're not going to see any sort of patriotism from the NFL until we hit, you know, the gear that you always see on the sideline. You know, they always wear that for a couple weeks in the middle of the season.
18: The entire salute to service. Sham that the NFL runs every year.
17: Correct.
18: Yeah, that one. Okay.
17: That is the one I am talking about. Yeah. I don't think we're going to see that on coaches' gear, on players' uniform, on anything again until we see.
18: I hope there are some players who take a moment with the media and with the fans to remember that and recognize it. I hope that there are some players out there holding American flags during the national anthem. I hope that there are some players out there telling us to remember, who do something, you know, whether it's write something on their cleats that they'll get fined for crying out loud, you know?
17: It's as simple as coming out with the American flag. I remember that as a powerful image when the NFL came back. of players coming out of the tunnel with an American flag. And that's, honestly, that's all it would have to be. But unfortunately, I think it's on the players. It's on the players, it's on the coaching staffs, because I don't think the NFL is going to do something as a whole, as we remember 25 years of 9/11 tomorrow.
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1: 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I know I had the Rams top of my power rankings list. They won't be next week. And I know I've been talking about the Rams winning the Super Bowl 61. They may do so anyway. But game one was an absolute clunker. And they'll admit it. That has to be a very long ride home. That's for sure. Right. And then there's going to be a lot of sifting through the film, sifting through the decision making. I imagine they're not going to go back to Australia. So the way they went to London last year, when I called their game against the Jaguars, who were there for a full week, they showed up just like they did in Australia. Last minute-ish, played the game, went home. That worked out swimmingly, going west to east. They punked the Jaguars, who then, after coming back from London, began to punk other people. And I guess it's not the same way going east to west. I know Peter Schrager said that they sent, like, you know,
4: 2 years they've been working.
1: 2 years of employees worth of flying there to see how they felt and what they did. Bottom line is, though, they don't have to pass rush against Trent Williams, no matter how great Myles Garrett is. And they don't have to face the 49ers defense, no matter how great their offense is. You know, so an absolute clunker. And all, you know, I knew what they would say after the, as I'm watching it, which is the only thing they can't say. We're going to flush it. We'll learn from it. We'll flush it and move on. We're not that. We're not this team. But take responsibility for not performing well in a big spot. This is Matthew Stafford afterwards.
5: We didn't play well enough. Obviously, you know, never got into a rhythm. Only had probably two good drives, honest with you, the entire day. We didn't do the things that we are accustomed to doing. That's just communicating, operating, being on the same page. Too many times we were on different pages. That starts with me. You know, I'm the guy that's communicating all that stuff, so I got to make sure I do a better job, make sure we're all on the same page, and we can rock and roll out there and go just, you know, go play the game. And felt like we were fighting ourselves a little bit today, and obviously not the way you want to start the season, you know, but a lot of football left and opportunities with the right kind of people and the, you know, right coaches and everybody to go out there and fix it and move forward.
1: Yep, the Rams had scored double digits in points 42 straight games. Matthew Stafford's now started 75 games for the Los Angeles Rams since being acquired by the Detroit Lions. That's the fewest number of points, 7, beating the previous record of 9 in week 4 against the Niners in their title defense season. That's that. Myles Garrett just absolutely shut down. I mean, shut down. He had as many tackles, sacks, and quarterback hits as Aaron Donald did.
4: And Rich, when you say shut down, so people understand this, I'm printing out the box score for you, and I like to highlight things and make it easier for you to find. I'm looking for Myles Garrett. I can't find his name. He's nowhere in the box score. That's how shut down.
1: 3 pressures, 25 pass rushes for Myles Garrett, who said afterwards, essentially, he's not 100%.
6: Did you feel 100% coming in today?
20: No. I mean, this was the worst version of myself that I've put out there. Now I've got to be better. I got to find a way to recover and get back to the player I know I can be, and I've shown that I've been before.
6: What's your number one focus coming up against the Giants for yourself personally?
20: Getting healthy. That's the main thing. I mean, when I was out there, I was a little bit more focused on, you know, myself and trying to stay healthy than, you know, what they were doing, and that showed. I wasn't who I needed to be, you know, for my team.
1: It was just off from start to finish. Off from start to finish. Because, I mean, if he's hurt, why is he out there on some special teams plays? Which he was. He's hurt, but he certainly didn't look himself. And nor did, you know, it took a while on offense for Stafford to find Devontae Adams.
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8: Welcome into Birmingham Today. I'm your host, AJ Johnson. Got a very special treat. Now, if you know me, you know I am a lover of music, and I got a very special treat today. And I'm stoked because you should hear the beautiful piano that was just being played in the studio. And I was just like, wow, we're going to have a really good show. With me, I have a very special guest from Samford University. I got Dr. I got to put some respect on his name. Dr. Ronald Rodriguez Herrera, assistant professor of piano at Samford University. Man, how are you doing today, man?
9: I'm doing great. Thank you so much.
8: Good, man. Look, I know people are in for a treat here on Birmingham Today, but how long have you been doing music?
9: Oh, man, I've been doing music for a long time, maybe 17 years.
8: Mm-hmm.
9: I started playing the piano when I was 9 years old, and since then, I haven't stopped.
8: Wow. And so how would you describe your music, okay? Because it, to me, has a little bit of element of, like, jazz, and you have some classical kind of blended in there. But then I felt a little kind of up-tempo, kind of modern music as well, too. Is it kind of like a blend of all of that into one?
9: Yeah, well, I think I was just telling you this earlier, but I consider my music like a big pot of gumbo, where we put different ingredients for all over,
8: mm-hmm.
9: and in my case, just trying to put different ingredients from all over the world,
8: yeah,
9: and just make it sound good, sound groovy, and yeah, just like you said, I take a little bit from classical music, and jazz, Latin music and Latin rhythms. But also I take a lot from Black American music, gospel, and a lot of this style, R&B. So,
8: mm-hmm.
9: so yeah.
8: Yeah, and I kind of felt that when you were kind of doing the warm-up. I was like, oh, okay. It almost felt like I recognized that song. I don't know if I did or not,
9: yeah,
8: but no. I felt like I had a connection to it. But let's take it to the beginning. So, you know, you've been doing music for like 17 years. What was your inspiration? Like, who inspired you to get behind the piano keys and start playing music?
9: So, initially, my grandfather taught me how to play the piano. I come from a musical family. From Cartagena, the Indias, Colombia, in South America. And, well, music was the way that my grandfather used to make his living, pretty much. And he saw something really important in music that he actually was a great educator in the city, in terms that he was teaching a lot of people around us. He was teaching, he taught my dad, and he taught some of my uncles and some of my cousins and my cousins' cousins, and you know, so he's a really important figure in that terms in music in my city. And well, he was my first teacher, but then after that, I had just amazing teachers in different stages of my life, and they have pushed me to continue improving and to be better. But at the same time, I just wanted to play music. You know, sometimes I will just hear music. When I was a child, I will just listen to songs, and especially Latin jazz, and I will be really intrigued into what's going on, you know. And I was very curious and knowing the reason why it sounded like it was sounding.
8: So
9: I just wanted to get behind the piano, and I was just trying until it was like, okay, this is the sound that I really want. So I will go for it, you know.
8: So what artists were you listening to that kind of inspired your music?
9: So at that point, when I was a child, I was listening to, like I said, a lot of salsa music, a lot of music from my city. But also, I was listening to a lot of Latin jazz. Papo Luca, he's a pianist from Puerto Rico. Chucho Valdez and Ira Kere.
8: Okay.
9: They were a huge band back in the 80s and 90s, and they are from Cuba. So they have a really big influence in what I do.
8: Yeah. So now you get inspired, and I saw when you had called, and I was like, wait a minute, I recognize that area code. So then you get to Shreveport.
9: Yes.
8: And so you're not born in Shreveport, but you were raised in Shreveport, Louisiana. And how did that environment inspire your music as well too? Because you kind of tossed it in that gumbo.
9: Yeah, right. So I actually, yes, I was born in Cartagena, but then I moved to Naquiros, to the Shreveport Naquiros area, when I was 17 years old, actually, and I did that because I wanted to pursue my college education, and I was there at Northwestern State University for about 4 years. Then after that, I made the decision to move down to South Louisiana, to Baton Rouge, to pursue a master's in jazz. I was telling you that when I was a kid, I really wanted to learn how to play Latin jazz. And my childhood dream was to be a jazz musician in the United States. So I moved down to Baton Rouge to continue pursuing that dream. And then all of a sudden, I find myself in the New Orleans music scene, playing and learning from all of these masters, and I realized, hey, this is what I really wanted, you know? This is like my dream. Like,
8: right.
9: I'm learning from the best. I'm learning, this is the root of this music.
8: Yeah, and then the rest is history. And then where all the places have you played at? I mean, obviously you played here in the States.
9: Yes.
8: But looking at your background, it says internationally acclaimed. So
9: yes.
8: So you traveled and your music has been heard all over the world.
9: Yes, I've performed in Cuba.
8: Oh, wow.
9: The Instituto Superior of the Arts in Cuba. I've performed in Spain as well, in Colombia. And my hope is to continue performing around the world, to continue bringing this music.
8: Yeah. What was your favorite place that you performed in? And if you haven't performed there yet, what place would you love to be able to perform?
9: Look, man, a lot of people ask me this question, and honestly, I don't really know what to say, because places are beautiful and venues are beautiful.
8: Yeah.
9: But what I love the most is the energy of the people.
8: Yeah.
9: And different places have different people. Different people has different cultures, and they feel and they receive music in different ways. So I don't know what to say, because I honestly just want to experience the energy that people, the audience, bring on that, that day.
8: Have so, you ever have you performed back at home?
9: I have.
8: How did that feel?
9: Oh, that felt great.
8: Yeah.
9: I think one of my solo performances back home, it was in the year 2018 or so. So it's been a while, and it was at this beautiful theater, the Adolfo Mejia Theater, which is the theater of the city, and it's a historic theater, and it was full of my family and friends, and it was just a very special moment, and like I said, the energy is always different, but to feel the love and the gratitude of people because of this music. It's just something that I cannot explain.
8: Yeah. Well, in the studio, I have Dr. Ronald Rodriguez, assistant professor of piano at the University, well, Samford University. And, okay, so you found this love in music, and then you start working on, like, albums and your music and stuff like that. So how did that journey?
9: Yeah, so I'll tell you a funny story now that we are right here. Last year, I had a call from one of my good friends, my best friend, Jair Morelos, who is actually a co-author in this album.

0: And in the car, we were just talking about different things, about our life experiences. The three of us are from Cartagena, but we've been here in the States. We went to the same colleges. So we were just talking, and at some point we were like, we should make a song, or we should make something about this, because I think this would be nice. Mm-hmm. And then when we were up in the mountains in North Carolina, an idea just came to mind. There is a popular rack. It's called the Maple Leaf Rack. Mm-hmm. It was composed by Scott Joplin. He's one of the most prolific African-American composers of the 20th century. And Maple Leaf, and I was surrounded by nature, and I was like, we should make this, you know, something with this music, because it's so popular, people love it so much, but I think we can change it up a little bit. Yeah. So I decided that maybe we can include a little bit of this, what they call the Spanish tinge, Caribbean groove, this type of movement, you know, to the rack, to make it sound a little bit more fresh, to make it sound a little bit more groovy, you know.
1: Yeah.
0: So, and then after that, we were like, okay, we have one song, we just need maybe 9 more. But then, you know, it was a process, like us just working in the music, and a lot of ideas that were coming a lot during those days. I had a couple of other compositions that I didn't touch in a while, mm-hmm. that I was like, okay, I think we can use some of these and adapt it to this format that we're going to do.
1: So do y'all just ride around with your instruments? Because I know you have a keyboard.
0: Yeah. Mm-hmm.
1: And the keyboard is massive. Like,
0: yeah. Well, the house that we were staying at in North Carolina had a piano, upright piano.
1: Okay.
0: So actually I was spending my time between the piano and the graduation ceremony.
1: Okay.
0: So.
1: Because I was like,
0: I didn't bring the keyboard.
1: I was gonna say, like, do you just walk around with the keyboard everywhere you go? Just
0: no. Well, the ideas. So we were in the nature. We were taking some walks outside, and some ideas that were just coming. So as soon as we got to our lodging place, I was just like, okay, let's put these ideas and let's try to record it with our phone, and let's put this down. Then when we went back home, trying to polish them up a little bit. And then after that, we just went to the studio. I got the chance to record in one of the greatest and one of the best studios in New Orleans and in the South, Esplanade Studios in New Orleans.
1: Yeah.
0: Grammy winner. His engineer, Misha, he's a beast.
1: Yeah.
0: You know, in what he does. And I really got very lucky to do that. I also had the support of an amazing band of musicians, local musicians in New Orleans. Alexei Marti, he's from Cuba, and he's an important figure of Latin music in New Orleans. Brent Rose, he's a saxophone player, amazing player in jazz, and many others, you know. So I was feeling very lucky and very positive about the album, and we are very excited to be releasing it this fall.
1: So is there something you could play for us?
0: As a matter of fact, I'll play a little bit of that Maple Leaf rack that I told you.
1: Yeah, I'd love to hear that. Yeah.
0: All right.

0: Man.
1: Something like that.
0: Man, that was wow. And it's like the song took me on a journey. Like it was like I recognized all the songs, and it just went from the transition. Bro, mm-hmm. that so y'all came up with that on a road trip, mm-hmm. from
1: yeah, and we thought it was special, just like you said, because we were on a journey.
0: Yeah,
1: and the fact that we were on a journey to, you know, we were seeing different scenes, different landscapes. Mm-hmm. It kind of inspired us to say, let's try to do something like this musically.
0: Yeah, so. and you felt that journey, like I felt the transition from, you know, the Maple Leaf, like the original, because I don't know the actual name of the song, but I recognize the beat, the tune,
1: uh-huh.
0: right?
1: Yeah.
0: And mm-hmm. then you went to that Latin flair, and then you transitioned. Man, that was good. So what do you got coming up next?
1: So next week, next Friday, September the 18th, I will be performing at the historic Carver Theater at the Alabama Jazz Hall of Fame. We're going to be actually celebrating Hispanic Heritage Month, and I will be bringing my sextet that night.
0: Now, what is that?
1: So a sextet is just a group of six people,
0: mm-hmm.
1: On a stage making music. I'm going to have also some guests, some very special guests that will join us throughout the night. But that night, we're just going to be playing a little bit of this music. But also, we got different styles coming out. We want to make sure that we play some straight ahead jazz,
0: mm-hmm.
1: Because it's a jazz venue. It's one of the most important venues here in Alabama,
0: yeah.
1: that supports the jazz. But also, we're going to be bringing different styles. Like I mentioned at the beginning, my influences are always in my music. So mm-hmm. you might hear a little bit of classical music, and you're going to hear a little bit of R&B as well, and some Latin music,
0: yeah.
1: and a little bit of everything.
0: Yeah.
1: Brazilian music, Spanish music, you name it.
0: Yeah, and then also that fusion as well, too.
1: Yeah, mm-hmm.
0: that just kind of brings everything together.
1: Exactly.
0: Mm-hmm. Man, that's going to be a great time. And what time is the...
1: It's going to be at 7 p.m., doors open at 6 p.m.,
0: Mm-hmm. Okay. Are you excited?
1: I am very excited. Yeah. I'm very excited for the band that is coming. I got some people coming in from New Orleans.
0: Yeah.
1: And we're going to do some New Orleans tunes,
0: yeah.
1: as well. And just imagine that you have in one place different options of traveling. Let's mm-hmm. say that you are on a cruise, you know,
0: mm-hmm.
1: and then you get into the cruise, and then, you know, you go to this city where they have this Brazilian music or these Brazilian rhythms going,
0: yeah.
1: on. And then after that, you're going to go to New Orleans, and then you have a totally different vibe. But at the same time, it is connected.
0: Yeah.
1: And
0: because like, if you really go to like a lot of different places and you listen to the music, no matter if you're in New Orleans or here in Birmingham or, you know, somewhere in the Caribbean, like the sound has some familiarity to it.
1: Yes.
0: Like there's some connection.
1: Exactly.
0: You know, with it. There's when it comes to the music.
1: There's a lot of connection in the groove.
0: Mm-hmm.
1: There's a lot of connection musically in the musical elements, the rhythms. And even though they tell different stories, because each of these music has been developed in different places, so
0: yeah.
1: they have different stories to tell.
0: Yeah,
1: so it's kind of interesting,
0: yeah.
1: For me.
0: So talking about story to tell, what story are you telling with your music?
1: Well, it depends on the song.
0: Right.
1: There are songs just like the one that I play, Maple Leaf Rag, that. It's kind of like telling a statement,
0: mm-hmm.
1: About something, but at the same time, at the end, towards the end, it's like, okay, we are trying to be serious, but then towards the end, it's like, okay, I think we can maybe relax just a little bit more, pull the foot out of the gospel for a little bit,
0: yeah.
1: and just try to enjoy life. And I feel like nowadays in our society that we are always just going up in 100 miles per hour, right?
0: Yeah,
1: I think
0: yeah.
1: at some point, yes, we want to get serious and we want to get things done and we want to work, you know. But at the same time, we all need that moment of peace. we need that space, we need that moment just to, so we can rewind and say, okay, this is what I really want.
0: Yeah.
1: So that's kind of my story on the first tune. Yeah. But again, there are different songs that tell different stories.
0: Man, look, I definitely want to have you come back on this program again and do more music. And talk about, especially you got something coming out in October, right? You got a project coming out in October, mm-hmm. right?
1: Yeah.
0: Do you have a date set for where that project
1: released? No, I don't have a date set, but I should have one very soon.
0: Okay. Now, is this going to be like your first official album or?
1: As a band leader, yes.
0: Oh, wow. Yeah, so you're doing all the coordinating with the music and.
1: You already know. You already know.
0: Now, uh-huh. One question I do want to ask before we wrap this up, and I do want to see if you can play like a real quick song before we get out of here.
1: Sure.
0: How does it feel like when you get up on that stage and you look out in the audience? I mean, I know you're in the zone because like even when you're playing, it's almost like you're not even here. You transcend it to a whole nother place. But the reaction that people get from hearing your music, how does that make you feel?
1: Well, I got to say one of the most beautiful feelings that I've ever felt is just when people sing the music that you make.
0: Yeah.
1: And I've had the privilege to be doing that in two different places, one in Barranquilla in Colombia, and here in Birmingham, a show that I did earlier this year at the Hoover Public Library. And it was two different places where they speak two different languages.
0: Yeah.
1: But people were singing the same
0: wow.
1: song. You know? And just the fact that they are so open to this music and they like it so much to make them sing, to make them dance, to make them. I even asked in a show that they should jump. that was a little bit up there for me, but it's just the energy. Like
0: right,
1: I said, it's
0: right.
1: just the energy.
0: But sometimes the energy just makes you, you
1: right.
0: know, say, yeah,
1: yeah.
0: trust
1: so,
0: me,
1: so
0: I get
1: just,
0: that.
1: It
0: yeah.
1: just took me there, and people actually jumped.
0: Yeah. Oh, yeah.
1: So, it's just one of the most beautiful feelings in the world. And at least for me, what I want to bring to people, the message that I want to bring is just positive message.
0: Mm-hmm.
1: There's so much things going on in our world that you know we shouldn't probably be thinking about it all the time, but we are.
0: Yeah.
1: And there are different people dealing with different circumstances, and usually they are not that good, you know. So the message that I want to bring for people is a message of hope, a message for love and unity.
0: Well, man, that is a. That's a great message to share to the people because we definitely need to hear that
1: mm-hmm.
0: in today's time. Is it? Can you play one more?
1: Yeah, I can play one more. I can play an original song of
0: okay.
1: mine. This is called Conga Henna, which is conga is a very important style in Cuba because they use this as the last song for in carnival time. It's like, okay, this is our last song. We gotta make it count, you
0: yeah.
1: know. But also, we have these styles in different parts of the world. New Orleans, they do this type of dances and parades too. The second line, right? And in Colombia, we have these similarities with this. So I decided to make this composition, Conga Henna.
0: Conga Henna. All right. Mm-hmm. Well, Ronald, hey, let's hear it.

0: Man. Yeah. Love it. So, Ronald, if people want to get more information about you, your music, how can they find you?
1: Yes. They can find me on my website, ronaldrodriguezmusic.com. They can also find me on social media, on Instagram, Ronald Music, just like that.
0: Or take your class at Sanford University.
1: Uh-huh, yeah, yeah. Or just, yeah, just find me and or text me, or email me.
0: But you better do your assignment, though.
1: Oh, look, man. No, let's not talk about assignments right now. I'm having a great time right here, right now. Hey,
0: so. I'm tired of looking at paperwork now. But, Ronald, hey, man, look, I really appreciate you being here at Birmingham today. And definitely got to have you come back on, especially when the album drops, because I definitely want to have you come back and talk more about that. The first one that you actually composed, you brought people together, and then, you know, writing the music, composing the music, bringing everybody together. I definitely look forward to having you back here on Birmingham Today.
1: Thank you, man. I will be honored to come back here. This is a great show, and you are a great guy. It's fun just to talk music and play music. So thank you.
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10: Recapping a big day for Big Blue. Nick, thank you very much. After all the consternation and controversy of Michigan's last-second win over Western Michigan, Kelly Stauffer, they take down number 11 Oklahoma. You had it diagnosed in the middle of the week. I'm sure the Michigan coaches felt the same way. Bryce Underwood actually had one more run than pass attempt. 18 runs, 17 pass attempts, and the Michigan defense was terrific to take down the Sooners.
11: Michigan offensively had 263 total yards, and Underwood accounted for 198 of them. And also, hats off to Jason Beck, the offensive coordinator. I think Jason Beck totally missed it last week pertaining to how to handle Bryce Underwood and what he's capable of doing at this point. Had him in situations he's not prepared for. Reading defenses, going through progressions. Give him an either or, one side or the other. It's there, take it, if not, run it. And then saddle him up in the run game and get something done. And oh, by the way, we play really good defense. And it was really, really impressive, complimentary football today out of Michigan.
10: Yeah, and look, Oklahoma's known for its great defense, and deservedly so over the last few years under Brent Venables. But the Michigan D today, and John Mateer had turned around, did not have a great first half. I think you'd given me the stat. He was 9 for 9 at some point in the second half. Jair Hill, on a bad decision by Mateer, came up with the INT that set up the go-ahead score.
11: Mateer was 9 for 9 in the second half until he went 0 for 6, including that interception. And that was the difference. And Kyle Whittingham has been around the block enough to know. He said it earlier this week, if we don't win the turnover takeaway, we're not winning this game. And I think they were +2 in that department the last time I looked.
10: Oklahoma, really good team, but a loss on the road. And in 2 weeks, how about this back-to-back? At number 2, Georgia, and then home for Texas. Michigan's got a tough close later this season, but they're 2-0. Michigan 17, Oklahoma 10, the final from the Big House in Ann Arbor. For Kelly Stauffer, I'm Mark Kestisher, right here on the exclusive home of the College Football Playoff, ESPN Radio and the ESPN app. Let's go back to Nick DeLuca in the studio.
12: Yeah, thanks so much, Kesty, and a big win for Michigan to find some momentum after the struggles in week one. ESPN's Heather Dinich calling it a pretty ugly afternoon in Ann Arbor.
13: This was an ugly game. Let's just start there. Neither of these teams looked really great. And it was good for Michigan because they wanted to rewrite the narrative and they needed this win really bad after everything that happened last week. But reality is they have no passing game. Oklahoma has no running game. Between the two of them, they had a gazillion penalties. There were fumbles left and right. I mean, John Mateer was throwing the ball up to the clouds, and it was just like, who's going to win this game? And it came down to an interception. Mateer threw an interception. 2 plays later, Michigan got the game-winning touchdown on a one-yard run. So, you know, Oklahoma has a lot to fix before the SEC schedule starts, and it's coming up around the bend with Georgia and Texas.
12: Yeah, Dinich on College Game Day on ESPN Radio about what you'd expect with those two defenses playing the way that they have been so far this season. Oregon and Oklahoma State, the surprise of Saturday. Ducks playing with fire in week one, but they fall to the Cowboys in week two. ESPN's Jake Trotter says that Oklahoma State and Drew Mestemaker proving that they're legit.
14: How do you lose to Tulsa, really get blown out by Tulsa, and then come back and beat that Oregon team? Guys, I'm not so sure that Drew Mestemaker is the best quarterback in college football. And you talk to NFL scouts, like they had their eye on him. He is legit, and it wouldn't surprise me after today. And I can't believe I'm saying this 48 hours later based on what I thought of them, but they're a contender in the Big 12. That was a legit win. You know, they threw 2 pick-sixes and still beat Oregon. So Oklahoma State is back, and after, 20 straight losses to FBS teams.
12: Wow. High praise from Trotter. Couple other Saturday finals, Alabama over Kentucky 45-17. Bama trailed at half, but outscoring Kentucky 32-0 in the second, 28-point win, Alabama's largest after trailing at halftime since SEC expansion in 1992. Number 10, Texas A&M, 48, Arizona State, 20. A&M using a 24-0 run in the fourth quarter, backed by a pair of defensive touchdowns to help beat the Sun Devils. Marcel Reed leading the way with three passing touchdowns. Number 15, BYU taking down Arizona 28-17 as well in a rematch of a double overtime thriller from last year. Wasn't quite that close this season. SportsCenter all night here on ESPN Radio, the ESPN app, SiriusXM Channel 80. 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The NFL season is underway. We'll get you set for all the action on the first Sunday of the year.
5: Buccaneers and Bengals.
12: Two former first overall pick quarterbacks, Heisman winners in back-to-back years, got college football on the brain. Baker Mayfield fresh off his new extension, excited to focus on football.
15: It's not going to be looming over everybody, questioning it day in and day out throughout the weeks. For me, it doesn't change. We didn't make the playoffs last year. I think everybody that was here has a bad taste in their mouth, and they're ready to right the ship on that. And you know, we believe that we have a really, really good team. Got to take it one week at a time, but this team's hungry, and that's what I'm most excited about.
12: Yeah, on the other side, the Bengals have missed the playoffs in each of the last three seasons after making the conference championship in the previous two. Quarterback Joe Burrow optimistic for 2026.
16: I would say I'm more excited this year than I've been in a long time. I think I've always been excited to play, but this year I'm excited to watch, too. I'm really just really excited to see our guys go make it happen.
12: Yeah, Burrow 12-3 against NFC teams since losing Super Bowl 56 to the Rams, third best out-of-conference record in the NFL since 2022 behind Jalen Hurts and Lamar Jackson. Bengals trying to avoid another slow start, just 3-11 in weeks 1 and 2 under Zach Taylor as head coach since 2019.
5: Falcons at Steelers.
12: One of two matchups in week one featuring newly hired head coaches on both sidelines. Kevin Stefanski against Mike McCarthy. Who's playing quarterback for the Falcons? Is it you? Is it me? Looks like it's going to be Cooper Rush after a couple of big injuries for Atlanta. Stefanski on Rush as QB1 in week one.
17: That's the life of a backup quarterback. And in an ideal world, would you love to have gotten every rep? Of course, that's a no-brainer. But I do think there's examples of guys that come in with no reps, and sometimes it's after, you know, the first play. Sometimes it's on play 59, whatever it is, and you're expected to compete, and you're expected to hold the standard of the room, in this case, the quarterback room. So Cooper's been a backup in his career. He's been a starter. He knows how to prepare.
12: Falcons have lost five straight to the Steelers. They are 2-16-1 all time. That is the worst winning percentage against a single opponent in NFL history. How about Mike McCarthy and Aaron Rodgers back together again, making their regular season debut after all of these years?
5: Bills at Texans.
12: One of the top matchups of week one, the Bills taking on the Texans in Houston. A lot of success for Texans and head coach DeMeco Ryans over the last couple of seasons against Buffalo. Ryan says that it doesn't necessarily translate to this year's season opener.
18: With this being our first game, anything goes. Any looks, any type of schemes, anything can come up. So for that reason, I don't put any, you know, I don't put a lot of weight into the games that we play prior. Also, with this team, new head coach, right? New defensive coordinator, new special teams coordinator. There will be a ton of different looks that we've had in the past 2 years. So just to say, oh, what we did the past 2 years is what's worked, rinse and repeat, that's not it, right? We got to be prepared and ready for anything. We got to trust our rules, trust what we've done during training camp, trust our training, and put the ball down. Let's go to work.
12: Yeah, debut for Joe Brady as the Bills head coach in week one. Brady weighing in on some of the struggles for the Bills offense and Josh Allen in Houston.
19: I don't think anything is tied, you know, to year one for us, right? And there's nothing that we're going into this year with the mindset of, oh, man, look, this is what's happened in the past year, right? Like, a lot of these guys haven't even been here. So I don't think it's anything. We just got to you know, make sure we're locked into our details, and it's going to be an incredible environment. It always is down there, and, you know, two good teams that were in the playoffs last year, but none of that has any bearing this year, and so it'll be a great test for us.
12: Yeah, fresh start on both sides. Speaking of fresh starts.
20: Dolphins at Raiders.
12: Yeah, Ryan Fitzpatrick, a former Dolphins quarterback, Raiders in year one with Clint Kubiak, Jeff Hafley making his Miami debut. Fitz on the Fitz and Wit podcast saying if the Dolphins lose this one, they could lose them all.
21: If the Dolphins lose to the Raiders in Vegas on Sunday, I think they're going to go 0-17 this year. I think they'll be the first team in NFL history to go 0-17. Let's look at the Dolphins' schedule. They're playing the NFC North. So you tell me, do you got them beating Detroit, Minnesota, Green Bay, or Chicago this year?
22: Nope.
21: No. They're playing the AFC West. So let's just say that the Raiders beat them. Do you have them beating Denver this year or Kansas City or the Chargers?
22: Zero chance.
21: Okay. So we're breaking it down that way. Okay. Now let's look at the three teams that they play that aren't in those divisions. They're at San Francisco.
22: Okay.
21: They're playing Cincy, who's apparently playing in the AFC Championship game.
22: Right. So there are different.
21: And they're at Indy. Are they winning any of those three games?
22: The caveat, or either or, is Daniel Jones healthy. If it's Anthony Richardson, I think that there's a chance.
21: So Daniel Jones, let's say he's healthy, so they're not winning that game.
22: Okay.
21: So that leaves you the division. Patriots twice, I say no chance. Bills twice, I say no chance. So they're playing the Jets twice, and that's their shot.
22: That's their shot.
21: And as I talked about last week, I think the Jets are much improved this year, and they're going to show it on the field. So I'm sitting there looking at it going, I don't see a whole lot of wins in there, Whit. So let's make the bold prediction, 0-17.
12: Yeah, tune in to Football Sunday, presented by Gusto, for a doubleheader. The Bears visiting the Panthers at 1 p.m., immediately following the Dolphins and the Raiders at 4:25. 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
20: Cowboys at Giants.
12: Yeah, the nightcap Sunday Night Football in New Jersey. Cowboys and Giants. ESPN's Chris Kenny played for both teams. Says Dallas needs to stop talking and start acting.
23: I don't remember the Dallas Cowboys with Dak Prescott and CeeDee Lamb and this current core of players being as boisterous as they are this season. And I don't have an issue with, you know, them being confident, but I have an issue with them saying, let's proclaim dominance. How about just go out and win the game? That's all that matters. Go 1-0 every single week. And I know that's boring, it's cliche, it's coach speak, but guess what? The best teams are methodical in terms of how they navigate the marathon that is the NFL regular season. And ultimately, at the end, they're in places that they want to be. It's been a long time since we could say the Cowboys were where they wanted to be at season's end.
12: Yeah, Canty on unsportsmanlike, one of the more intriguing matchups between a pair of NFC East rivals. Up next, volume up for our top sound from Saturday. This is SportsCenter All Night here on ESPN Radio.
20: 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Malik Willis leads the Miami Dolphins into Las Vegas to face Kirk Cousins and the Raiders.
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31: 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Number 5.
32: Nick, quite a day in college football. We start with the biggest upset in the young season. Oklahoma State victorious. Dave Hunziker from Learfield.
33: One more snap and that will be the ball game. Unbelievable. Snap.
32: Louisiana Tech's Jordan McCray makes it interesting against LSU with a pick six. Kyle Schauschberger with the call from Learfield.
33: Braylon Moore in that purple jersey will snap the football. Levitt looking left right away. Darts one over. Picked off. It's intercepted by Jordan McCray at the goal line. He's galloping across midfield. 45. 35. They're not going to get him. Jordan McCray all the way to the house. They pick six.
32: Number 3. Another INT to the house. This one from Texas A&M's Marco Jones on ESPN Radio.
34: Owens heels on the 40-yard line. He takes the snap in a crouch, fakes a handoff, looks to the near side, hit as he throws. Ball is up. It's intercepted by the Aggies. There goes Marco Jones. Nobody's going to get him. The 10, the 5, touchdown Texas A&M. He spikes the ball in celebration. TJ Searcy deflected it. A 62-yard big man interception return to the house.
32: Number 2. Texas couldn't be stopped in the fourth. The Ripple win away from number 1 Ohio State. Craig Way from Learfield with the final call.
35: Shotgun snap to Sayan. Back the throw. Flings it up. Downfield. The pass is knocked away. And in fact, intercepted by Grayson Littleton. What a way to end it. This Texas Longhorn team.
36: They held the man down.
35: 20 points down.
36: That belt is the
32: Saints. Humphrey Grace of Kentucky with a short pick six against Alabama on the JMI Sports Network.
10: Keelan Russell in the gun. Brooks goes in motion to the far side. Play fake. Quick throw near side. Bang up into the air.
11: Touchdown.
12: About as exciting as it got in Lexington for those home fans. Little defensive flavor to our Saturday Top Sound. Couple of defensive scores. Strong bounce back for Bama in that win over Kentucky. LSU waking up after a slow start as well. Going to need to get that offense in gear for next week's Kiffin Bowl in Oxford. That should be a really fun one. Nick DeLucchi here with you. SportsCenter all night. We'll go back to baseball. Yankees and Mets in the Bronx. Empire State Building. Orange and blue.
13: The 2-0. Swing and a high fly ball. Deep right field. This one is out of here. Grand slam, Francisco Lindor. 11-2 Mets at Yankee Stadium.
12: Keith Radd on the call, 880 ESPN New York. Lindor with his 24th career multi-homer game as a shortstop, tying Ernie Banks for the second most in Major League history. The Mets win it 12-2, their 10-run win tied for the largest against the Yankees in the series history. Struggles continue for Gerrit Cole. He has allowed 7 home runs in his last 2 starts, the most of any 2-start span in his career, loss snapping a Yankees 6-game home winning streak. The Marlins taking on the Dodgers. LA on the road trying to extend their 8-game winning streak. Otto Lopez had other ideas.
14: 2-0. Line shot right field, base hit. Hernandez trots in to score from third. Conine to second, and the Marlins have the lead on an RBI single from Otto Lopez. 3-2 Miami in the second.
12: 104.3 WQAM on the call. The Dodgers' longest active major league winning streak snapped at 8 games. Pete Fairbanks nailing down a save for Miami as his strong season continues. The Red Sox and the Royals. Willier Abreu with the big blow.
15: 2-2 pitch. Swinging a shot high into right center field. Back into track. At the wall. Off the wall. Gasper scores. Adley rounds third. Willier holds at second. That's a 2-run double. Abreu delivers. And it's 3-1 Red Sox.
12: WEEI 93.7 FM on the call. Abreu with his 36th double of the season. It's tied with Brian Reynolds and Rafael Devers for the most in the majors. Ranger Suarez sharp in the win. 7 innings, 1 earned, 8 strikeouts, throwing a season high 69 strikes. Red Sox now 18-9 against AL Central opponents this season. That's a wrap for us on SportsCenter all night. 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
11: I think it's a credit to the new guys coming in, like Juice, the freshmen, the guys returning, the leadership. It was just all heart, and I'm really proud of the way we responded, because we could have let that thing go. Where were we down? What, 17, 20? 20? I mean, that's just a testament to our coaches and our culture, I think.
20: That is Texas quarterback Arch Manning. Meanwhile, sixth-ranked Oregon rallied last week and got a home win over Boise State. But this week at Oklahoma State, the Ducks upset by the Cowboys. Final 39-31, and that win snaps Oklahoma State's 12-game losing streak. Coming up next, why it's the best week ever.
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1: Hello, Peter. I'm going to need you to go ahead and come in on Sunday, okay? Thanks.
0: Courtney Cronin.
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6: 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Courtney Cronin going to be along for the ride a little bit later. Jordan Rhinon going to host. Just kind of carry the load. You're going to be the Texas Longhorns of this show. Is that fair, Jordan, right for the jump? Is that a good explanation of what you got today? Is you're going to be bringing all the NFL heat for us?
7: Yeah, you know, I'll be Texas right now. I mean, through three quarters, I didn't want to be Texas. You know, you're like, there's those losers, Texas. Can't win the big game, right? Going to just get overmatched again. Yeah, no, but, you know, I'm resilient. Like Texas.
6: 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We'll get into Texas with that monster comeback. The Oregon Ducks getting smacked out in Stillwater. In Michigan carrying the banner for the Big Ten yesterday. And the poor Akron OC. Remember they had that contest about how that first drive was going to go? They went up for an auction.
7: You think they had to do it on purpose? They had to let him down? No shot? Come on, man.
6: We have that update coming up a little bit later. But as we start off each and every show, it's time for this.
0: This is the biggest story of the week ever.
6: So, Jordan, at the beginning of the ABC broadcast for Texas and Ohio State, you know, the game says it starts at 7:30. You tune in. And there was like 20 minutes of pomp and circumstance, right? It felt like the opening of a national championship game where they had the band playing, the fight song going on right there, just all inside the locker rooms, like 20 minutes of buildup. And then the Longhorns fall flat on their face. Not only just an opening drive fumble, which quieted the crowd, but the Longhorns at least
7: first
6: held.
7: Play.
6: It was
7: play.
6: Brutal. And then you're thinking, all right, let's see how Arch Manning can respond. Here, this call courtesy of Paul Keels from Learfield on the call.
8: Two receivers out wide to the right, and Manning back to throw. Looking is Manning, looking, fires deep down the middle of the field, going deep for Coleman, and he just cannot get it at the Ohio State 15. Ball bounces and is picked up and being returned. One of the Buckeyes has got the ball coming the other way. Jalen McClain, he's tripped up and stopped at his own 20, and the officials are going to say that's an interception. Apparently it bounced off of Coleman's body, and Jalen McClain comes up with a football, giving Ohio State their second turnover of the game.
6: Jordan, right from the jump, I'm trying to think of like the worst starts I've ever seen to a football game, and yeah. That is nightmare fuel. I remember when the Broncos lost to the Seahawks in the Super Bowl.
7: They snapped
6: in New York
7: the ball
6: City.
7: Out of the end zone,
6: and it was like 43-8 from at that point. It was just an absolute butt whooping with Peyton Manning and those Broncos.
7: I think it was a safety.
6: Yeah,
7: right?
6: That's what it was. And that's what it felt like for another Manning over in Austin. They were down 23-3, and there was at one point where something great happens for Ohio State, and then the camera guy zooms straight into Sark's face, and he looks like he's in the middle of a nightmare. That was as brutal of a first half I could ever recall.
7: That interception that we just played, the call almost doesn't do it justice.
6: Yeah.
7: And I understand because he doesn't realize it's an interception because your eyes naturally, Coleman dives for the ball.
6: Yeah.
7: Right?
6: Almost makes a great catch. Yeah.
7: All right. Almost makes a great catch. Like rolls over. Okay. You think he has the ball. He's down on the ground. The ball pops up. All right. It's going to be incomplete. No, it just like pops up in the air and just lands in Ohio State defender's hands. Just an absolutely crazy interception. Arch, while not good in the first half of this game, did have some bad luck and did not get helped out.
6: There's no doubt about that. But in the first quarter, he had negative 14 total yards.
7: Yeah.
6: That's what it was. 119 to 5 in that first
7: half.
6: The first half was a masterpiece for Ohio State. And yet the second half, it's almost like the Texas heat got to the Buckeyes. Think about this. Last three drives, 91-yard touchdown, 72-yard touchdown, and a 73-yard touchdown in that fourth quarter. largest fourth quarter comeback against the number one ever in modern pool history. Here's what it sounded like in Austin when Hollywood Smothers got that one-yard touchdown scamper.
3: 12th play of the drive. Third down and goal for Texas inside the Ohio State one-yard line. The lineup in the eye. Manning under center to take the snap. Third and goal. Handoff. Diving for the goal line. Hollywood Smothers. Touchdown, Texas. Smothers over the top. And the Longhorns are an extra point away from taking their first lead of the night.
6: It was multi-play drive after drive after drive of that fourth quarter. And I think maybe the more important part of it, Jordan, is that Jeremiah Smith was lighting up Texas. He had, what, eight catches for 164 yards, shut out in the fourth quarter, and had a monster, monster drop. Now, here's what Arch Manning...
7: And they threw to him a lot. Threw to him a lot. It wasn't like they just didn't get him the ball. They did a good job on him, Texas. Give him a lot of credit. The transfer from Rutgers.
6: Yeah.
7: The cornerback.
6: Yeah, because they were talking about that, how he had played Jeremiah Smith several different times, and number five was fantastic there for the Longhorns. Last thing on this game, listen to what Arch Manning had to say about coming back and beating the Buckeyes.
4: Yeah, it was a weird start. I don't think any of us played as well as we wanted to. We didn't play great at all. And I think it's a credit to the new guys coming in, like Juice, the freshmen, the guys returning, the leadership. It was just all heart, and I'm really proud.

0: Made a huge fourth quarter.
1: Overhyped and overrated? Is that what the Oregon Ducks are? Right from the jump, it was Drew Mestemaker having some success. Here's Dave Hunziker earlier for a little call.
2: Mestemaker gets the snap. Back to pass. Pressure comes. He floats it deep down the middle for Wyatt Young. He makes a catch at the 10. To his left to the 5 and into the end zone. Pistols firing. Touchdown, Oklahoma State. Wyatt Young.
1: This is Oklahoma State team that had lost 21 straight. In fact, they lost by 2 touchdowns to Tulsa last week, right? Last year, they lost to the same Oregon team, or virtually the same Oregon team, 69-3. And then late into that game, even despite all of the chaos that Oregon had early, they still had a chance to possibly tie this game late. Here's what it sounded like. Oh, no, Ducks.
2: Oregon, 1st and 10 from its own 45. Here's a toss. Hill drops it, picks it up, fumbles the football, and a have recovered. James Williams has recovered at the Oregon 41-yard line with a minute 55 to play.
1: I kept watching this going, all right, well here come the Ducks. Here they go, Jordan. And they could never turned it on. Mestemaker looks so much better than Dante Moore did yesterday. In fact, let's hear from Dan Lanning in his post-game presser. Coach, what'd you think about the game?
3: That's because it wasn't close in a lot of ways. We got our kicked in a lot of areas. Tons of credit to Coach Morris and his staff.
0: Peter, he's not kidding, because they were actually lucky to even be close.
1: Right?
0: There was a couple tip ball interceptions that led to...
1: They had a pick six?
0: One was a pick six. The other one put them on the 1 yard line, basically.
1: Yeah.
0: And so it really wasn't even that close. They were fortunate to even be in the game in the fourth quarter.
1: Dan Lanning, who had cut his teeth of being a great defensive coordinator for Kirby Smart back in the day, and we thought this defense, they got shredded. 554 yards for an Oklahoma State team in Stillwater that was rolling yesterday. The big house was rolling. Oklahoma was headed up there. Earlier in the week, we didn't know if Bryce Underwood was going to be the starting quarterback, although Kyle Whittingham had kind of said that, and the reporter twisted the words. But it wasn't Bryce Underwood underwhelming. It was this guy.
4: He's got Blaylock to his left. He's got 3 receivers to the left. There's the snap. Back to pass. Stepping up. Throwing right sideline. Picked off Jair Hill at the 20-yard line to the 10. Inside the 5 and knocked out of bounds. Jair Hill with his 3rd career interception. 1st of the year. And did it come at a big time with 8:40 to go in the fourth quarter.
5: Bad decision by John Mateer and a fantastic play by Jair Hill.
1: Somehow, Jordan, the Wolverines are 2-0 right now with less than 300 yards of total offense, and yet they've still found a way to get it done because, my goodness, Oklahoma struggled on offense mightily yesterday.
0: Yeah, that's the reason that Michigan is 2-0 is because their defense played really, really well in this game. They dominated the game from the jump. It really wasn't even as close probably as the score indicated. Yep. Oklahoma just couldn't really get anything going in this game against Michigan.
1: The entire day. And Kyle Whittingham had this to say about his comments earlier in the week about Bryce Underwood as his QB1.
6: Coach, you talk about Bryce's improvement from last week and the comments that you made earlier in the week about, the job not necessarily...
7: I never made those comments. I was asked, his job was infinitely and etched in stone. Whose job is ever etched in stone? So that was my answer. I never brought that up or alluded to that. Are you guys, you guys all guaranteed jobs? I don't. And I don't know anyone in football that does. So I don't agree that I open that can of worms. And Bryce is our quarterback, and that's where we are right now.
1: And Bryce wasn't great.
0: He's not very good, though. He's just a pedestrian quarterback.
1: It's tough.
0: 9 completions.
1: 9 completions. And I think a lot of that has to do with OU and how good their defense was. But still, you're going to have to play a lot better if they're going to be a force over in the Big Ten. We'll talk about the best of the rest, including a second half from Alabama that left us wowed in what Indiana, Notre Dame, and the Big Ten did yesterday. Jordan Rodnan, Peter Burns, this is Best Week Ever on ESPN Radio.
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8: 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Now sees Russell from the gun with Hill to his left. Play action to him. Slant across the middle. 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Touchdown, Alabama. Rico Scott with the grab, and Alabama extends the lead to 20.
9: If you're Rico Scott, you got to go by Rico Suave Scott, right? That's got to be the nickname. That was Chris Stewart on the call for the Alabama Crimson Tide as they were down 17-13 against Kentucky. And Will Stein, who obviously the Oregon Ducks, Jordan Rhydon, they miss him in his play calling. And now he's the head coach over at Kentucky. They were looking good in the second half game, and it was 32-0 in the second half. The Alabama Crimson Tide rolled. Jordan Rhydon, Peter Burns, best week ever, always presented by Progressive Insurance. So Alabama shakes off that slow start. We talked about Texas and their comeback, Oregon getting surprised. But I thought maybe the story of the week, not A&M beating down Arizona State, not Tennessee beating down Georgia Tech. It was the Akron Zips. It was the Akron Zips. Remember this story? Okay, remember?
10: Remind me.
9: Okay, so Akron, and I believe their coach is Joe Moorhead, the former Mississippi State coach. He comes up with an idea like, hey, you know what? You're going to get to call an opening drive Okay, we're going to have like an auction for NIL to call the opening drive of our home series or our home opener. Okay. So Nick Saban was asked. So this guy, Marty Wims II, ends up winning it. Okay. Akron, they did a whole deal. The athletic department or athletic director calls this guy. He wins it. He gets to call the opening script. Okay. Here's what Nick Saban's advice was to him on game day.
0: I'm going to give you three tips. Number one, get the call in early. Don't get marbles in your mouth. You got to get the call in early. That's number one. Number two, stay ahead of the sticks. Run the ball. All the fans are going to want you to throw it. Run the ball. Number three, don't get cute.
10: The fans don't want me to run the ball, definitely.
0: I know, but run it. You won't get criticized as much.
10: All right, I'm listening. I'm listening.
0: And number three is don't get cute, but if you're going to get cute, throw a damn flea flicker. The fans will love it.
9: So, run the ball. Don't pass it. But if you're going to do something crazy, go ahead and do a flea flicker. Well, let's go ahead and
11: listen. So, did he do a flea flicker?
9: Well, let's go ahead. This call courtesy of ESPN. What happened in that that first drive?
12: Nice pocket. Rushing three. Safe completion over the middle of the conversion. But that ball came out afterwards. Marcel Williams, they tried to rip it away. Oh, no. Is that the end of the drive? It is. Jason Berg, the referee, points in the Robert Morris direction.
11: So disappointing. That's not even fair. I feel like you should get a refund or something. Or at least a redo. Like, you can't just... He didn't get to call the full drive.
9: It's the question... You're right. It's almost like kind of playing golf and you get a rain check. Right, like you're like, listen, we played eight holes. We didn't get a chance to finish the entire round. Could I come back again and do it? And you know what? I'm going to call my shot right now, Jordan. I bet the athletic director in Akron's going to reach back out to this guy and go, hey, listen, for another $25,000 to the NIL budget, we're gonna let you re-rack it right now.
11: $25,000 feels pretty cheap for that.
9: Listen,
11: it's Akron.
9: It's Akron. We're trying it now. So they lose that fumble.
11: I bet he paid a hefty price for that, too.
9: I'm sure it was not cheap. James, you go look up how much Marty Wims paid for that opening drive. But I want to go back to kind of biggest takeaways here, Jordan. And we're going to talk to Heather Dinich on the college football playoff here in about 10 minutes. But overall, was it more shocking what Texas was able to do in that second half or what happened to Oregon, who was looked at as arguably one of those top elite tier competitors here in college football?
11: Probably that Oregon lost, but the more compelling was that fourth quarter again, Texas and Ohio State. I mean, that was great drama right there. But if we're just talking straight surprise,
9: yeah,
11: like Oklahoma State had lost 10 straight games. Right, they got whipped
9: 21
11: last week.
9: 21 straight.
11: 21 straight?
9: Yeah, 21 straight.
11: I mean, I thought they put something on the. It was like the first time a team has lost at least 10 straight to beat a team ranked in the top 5 or 10, whatever it was. So they put it up on the screen at the end of the game, and you're like, but either way, I mean, this is a team that hadn't won recently, and not only did they get a win, they did it against a top 10 top 5 team.
9: And dominated them. True, right?
11: Yeah.
9: Because I could see, because you specialize in the NFL, right? And it feels like the NFL is always, there's so much parity. It feels like you'll have one or two breakout teams that are really good. You'll have one or two breakout teams that are really bad. But pretty much the middle of the pack is the middle of the pack. And that's a credit to what the salary cap is. But for the fact that Oregon was looked at as such a dominant favorite, and you're looking at an Oklahoma State team that was so bad. That, to me, was the big shocker. Because I can see Texas and Ohio State. Mm-hmm. I can see them trading blows. If they played 10 times right now, one team's probably going to win 6 times. One team's probably going to win 4 times. Right? I think it's obvious at that point.
11: And they're playing at home in this game. Like, remember last year, obviously, it was a tough spot for Arch and Texas to go on the road there to Ohio State.
9: And I looked at Ohio State right now when they were up 23-3. I started thinking about it. Was this kind of the death of the SEC? Because all joking aside, we had seen Oklahoma beat Michigan, or Michigan beat Oklahoma, and I don't think it was a very good Michigan team. And I don't think Bryce Underwood had played well. And the way that Texas was looked at as ballyhooed as one of those competitors here in the SEC, I'm thinking, here it is. It's three straight titles for the SEC. Indiana looks great again. Michigan doesn't look great, and they're going to they beat Oklahoma, which I thought could be a dark horse team playing in the SEC championship. And that game flipped everything. Because what would we be saying this morning had Texas not had that fourth quarter comeback? Okay? Sark can't win the game. Arch is overrated. Look at what the Big Ten did to the SEC. And when you go back down to it right now and you're looking at who holds the crown of college football, there's no doubt that it's the Big Ten with their three different championships with the three different squads. However, so far this season, SEC versus Power Four opponents, 8-2. The ACC versus non-conference Power Four opponents, 5-6. The Big 12, 4-6. And the Big Ten, 3-6.
11: But Peter, tell me this.
9: Got one of those wins.
11: Tell me this. Yes. If Ohio State holds on there, we're sitting here today saying they're the clear-cut favorite to win. Like they are the team to beat. They would have gone on the road to a really good Texas team and won. They're Ohio State. We already know they're super talented. They probably have the best player in the country in
9: Jeremiah Smith.
11: I keep wanting to call him Jeremiah Love, but. I don't know. I'm not ready to say that this isn't going to be the Big Ten's year. We still got Ohio State, still got Indiana. They're extremely dangerous and big threats.
9: And by the way, we'll see LSU and Ole Miss coming up this weekend, which is going to be masterpiece. A Jerry Brookenmiller. I'm all in on that one. Count me in. Heather Dennett's well caffeinated. She's coming up next to break down the best of college football week two.
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21: Hello there. I'm Mark Robbins. How about that week two Saturday in college football? Just when you thought top-ranked Ohio State's 23-3 lead against Texas was going to hold up, Arch Manning leads a fourth-quarter comeback, three touchdowns, and a stunning Longhorn win, 24-23. Texas head coach Steve Sarkisian saying his quarterback has matured from a year ago.
22: That's a guy who has some grit, some resilience, you know, that you can come back and fight through adversity and get on the other side of it in real time, in a short amount of time. And I don't know if he could have done that if it hadn't been for the adversity that he had to go through last year. So when you talk about just growth in a human being, that's the stuff as a coach that makes you proud when you watch players come into your program and grow and become men.
21: That's Texas head coach Steve Sarkisian. Meanwhile, in Stillwater, Oklahoma, the Oklahoma State Cowboys ending their 21-game FBS losing streak, stunning sixth-ranked Oregon.
23: Oregon, first and 10 from its own 45. Here's a toss. Hill drops it, picks it up, fumbles the football, and the Cowboys have recovered. James Williams has recovered at the Oregon 41-yard line with a minute 55 to play.
21: That call from Learfield, Oklahoma State knocks off Oregon 39-31. The Oklahoma Sooners, ranked 11th, beaten at the Big House. Michigan wins at 17-10. Second-ranked Georgia rocks Western Kentucky 70-20. Number 3, Notre Dame. 5th-ranked Indiana. 8th-ranked LSU. Number 9, Ole Miss. And 10th-ranked Texas A&M all get home wins.
24: Hey, it's Evan Cohen. 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
26: It wasn't very pretty, but
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9: Jordan Rondon, Peter Burns, best week ever on ESPN Radio, always presented by Progressive Insurance. We remember we got a little NFL action today. Panthers, Bears at 1. 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What was more shocking to you, Heather? And I'm going to give you three opportunities here on the morning, Sunday morning Best Week Ever buffet. I could open up the dish and give you Oregon as a 20-point-some-odd favorite in Stillwater losing. Ohio State being up 23-3. And going into the fourth quarter and losing, or Michigan, less than 300 yards of total offense and for the second week in a row and still being 2-0. Which one are you taking?
27: Gosh, isn't this sport great? I'm going with Oregon. I mean, you know, they struggled a little bit in the week one win against Boise State, but I did not see that coming, especially after Oklahoma State and Tulsa. So that would be my answer to that one.
9: Okay, so you're taking that one. Now let's flip it to the other side of it, because I thought, honestly, you might have taken Texas-Ohio State. But how damning is that for an Oregon squad, Dan Lanning, who frankly didn't look great in week one, and we're thinking, all right, they'll get it right. It's a get-right game against Oklahoma State. But Mestermaker and that whole crew, Eric Morris, what, 554 yards of offense against, I thought was going to be a pretty damn good Ducks defense for Dan Lanning.
27: Well, part of the answer to that question is twofold. One, Oregon still has opportunities to impress the selection committee against USC and Ohio State. They're not going to win those games, though, if they play the way they have the last 2 weeks. The second part of it is, how good is Oklahoma State? Because if you lose that game, and let's just say they go on to win the Big 12 and surprise everybody after a 1-11 season last year, then all of a sudden in the committee meeting room, maybe that's not so bad. So I think how what happens for both teams helps answer that question. But last night at the very end of the night, Oregon was out of my projected top 12 and USC popped in.
11: Mm. Heather, thanks for joining us this morning. Go over to Texas for a second, right? Texas, Ohio State. How big was that fourth quarter and the way that ended for Sark and Arch Manning?
27: Oh, man. There are not enough words to say how badly Sark needed that. And not just for the program and for himself and to change the narrative and quiet the naysayers about his record against Ohio State and Georgia and Alabama, but because this gives them an early edge in the college football playoff race. And when you fast forward to Selection Day and that committee is sitting there in the meeting room, Texas could have a win against the Big Ten champs, which is a really big deal in that room, especially if Texas stumbles and there's some debate going on. So that's important. It's also important for people to know that the number one seed this year gets to pick its quarterfinal site in the college football playoff. That's also a new advantage and a wrinkle in the rules this year. So they have got to be consistent and not squander this opportunity. They've got a lot of tough games and a lot of football left to play, but it can't be understated how big this was for the program and for Steve Sarkisian.
9: And that's what I'm trying to figure out. Ryan Day said that game's going to haunt them for a while, but kind of flip it to the year prior, right? It did haunt Texas. I don't know if it'll haunt Ohio State because I'm not sure if I left that game, albeit Texas dominated the fourth quarter, and I think that had a lot to do with just the Texas heat just showing up late and then Texas kind of trusting, with those the process and those three great long drives at the end of it. But if you're Ohio State right now, I don't know if I wake up feeling torn, right? And I you're disappointed at the loss, but I don't know if I looked at Ohio State and being a team that can't win a national championship after watching what I saw last night.
27: Oh, goodness, no. Listen, you're watching that game. And by the way, I was at Michigan, Oklahoma, and it's not even the same ballpark as watching what happened in Austin last night. Not even close. I would put either Texas or Ohio State above Oklahoma and Michigan by at least 2 touchdowns based on what I saw in those respective games.
9: That was a tough offensive watch in Ann Arbor over on yesterday. Heather Danner joining us right now. I mean, every time I thought, all right, Bryce is not taking that kind of the next step, I'd look at John Mateer and go, well, at least he's not John Mateer, right? Like, at least he's not making mistakes. And I don't know if I can recall it. I know he was playing well until he got the hand injury yesterday. Mm-hmm. But this might be as overhyped of a quarterback as we've seen in a minute here, Heather. And that's brutal to say right now.
27: It is. I mean, you sit there and you watch throw after throw sail high. And it's kind of like, where is that coming from? And I talked to him after the game and he said, I didn't make throws that I usually make. And he said everything you would expect a leader to say, that it's on him and he's going to get it together in time for the SEC. But I mean, right around the corner, I think they got New Mexico and then they got Georgia and Texas looming. And if they play the way they did against Michigan, there's no way. Both of these teams struggled mightily on offense. And when you consider the fact that Oklahoma lost to a one-dimensional team that could not pass the ball, it just begs the question, well, if they couldn't do it here, how in the world are they going to do it against the fourth most difficult remaining schedule in the country?
11: So where does Michigan go from here? You still seem to have major questions about Michigan and Bryce Underwood, right? What are their prospects moving forward if they are that one-dimensional?
27: This is old school defense and special teams. If you're going to win football games, this is grinded out in the Big Ten. You know who was the MVP in Ann Arbor? It was Michigan's punter.
1: Oh, yeah.
27: 6 of 7 inside the 20. Oklahoma started on the 1, the 12, the 10. I mean, aside from the fact that they couldn't run the ball, they barely got out of their own, you know, end zone half the game. So they were playing with horrendous field position, couldn't get out of it. But if you're Michigan, you cannot count on Bryce Underwood's legs through the entire Big Ten schedule. I mean, yeah, defense was outstanding. I think they've only allowed one touchdown now in 2 games. But with Bryce Underwood running the ball, I want to say 18 times. Mm-hmm. I mean, how are you going to keep that up? You don't trust your QB to throw the ball on 3rd and 4, you know, basic plays. They've got to find an answer there in the passing game.
11: When you're picking your Sunday assignment, that's got to be the last time you pick Ann Arbor, though, based off what you just said there. I mean, come on. You'll be going to sleep by 2:30.
9: You say that, but then that game, right, I'd say the Indiana game is going to be fascinating because they play over in Columbus this year. They play over at Autzen at Oregon later this year. And so the game really, and Penn State with Matt Campbell, they've looked okay. But they'll have that back-to-back games over at home in Ann Arbor against Penn State and against Indiana. That really, to me, is the season because I can see them beating UTEP. I can see them beating Iowa at home, although I think that'll be a pretty good game. At Minnesota, we saw Kamario Taylor in Mississippi State destroy the Gophers yesterday. But I still think Michigan, so I think Michigan can be undefeated until October the 17th, coming off of a bye, facing a Nittany Lions squad that I don't know if I think is a world beater right now. So, I mean, they could be undefeated going into the Indiana game if this defense plays that well.
27: They could. It is because of the defense and special teams. But as I listen to you say this, my initial thought is the Big Ten after 2 weeks isn't as deep as at least I probably gave it credit for going into it with Oregon losing. But I want to see how USC fares because I've liked them since the preseason. I love Jaden Maiava as a quarterback. It was a little bit of an interesting game last night against Louisiana, a little too interesting maybe. Mm-hmm. But I think that they've got potential down the stretch. But with Oregon falling out, Michigan looking just so pedestrian on offense, you know, Ohio State and Indiana, there's separation there, I feel like, at least after a little bit after 2 weeks.
9: Yeah, we'll see that for USC because they're going to play at Rutgers next week, and Rutgers is just a dumpster fire right now. And then they'll have Oregon. So that's September the 26th game against the Ducks. That'll be in Los Angeles for the Trojans. That should be a good matchup. Which of the SEC squads, obviously we've talked a little bit about Texas, which of the SEC teams impressed you the most? A&M looked pretty good. Tennessee
11: Alabama
9: looked fairly decent.
11: In
9: that second half, Jordan, you're right, for the Tide.
27: You know, honestly, Faison Jordan, Tennessee, going on the road against Georgia Tech, hasn't started 0-2 since 1989. You know, I had some questions about Tennessee going into the season, but I think early on they started to answer them a little bit. I still have some questions about Alabama. I do. They're in my top 10 right now. I will see them down the stretch. But, guys, man, Georgia, no one is talking about Georgia. And they have not played anybody. I know this. But, man, they have quietly just crushed two teams and looked like they're ready to just take anyone on. And I'm really curious because – myself included, I've been all over Texas this preseason, and I picked them to win that game last night. But you keep an eye on Georgia on the side. It's like, well, maybe these guys are the ones. So I think
11: I asked Peter who the best team in college football was at the break after 2 weeks, and his first word out of his mouth was Georgia.
9: But Jordan, just like Heather brought up too, is that I haven't seen them. And really in week 3, I don't know if they get pressed because they're going to face an Arkansas team that got the doors blown off of them by Utah yesterday. So this is almost like a perfect ramp up for Georgia before they get into really kind of the heart of the schedule. So Jordan has his answer, and I don't want to reveal it yet because I don't want to bias the question. I said I thought Georgia looked like the most complete team, but I still think it's incomplete because they haven't seen them compared to anybody. Your pick for the best team in college football right here, right now, is who?
27: Oh, it's Texas. It's still Texas.
9: Okay.
27: I mean, to be able to do that in the second half, see, that's what I thought. When you saw them put together some of these drives, mm-hmm. where they were methodical, they were long, they ate up the clock, Arch played well, he controlled the offense, they just played ball, and they moved it, and they, like, when you saw that, that's why I thought they were the preseason number one team. But yeah. They got to do that for four quarters.
9: Well, and that's the thing. And again, I guess you could look at it in the other class.
11: I don't know
9: class.
11: If I trust them.
9: I don't know either. And I don't know if, you know, Arch finally looked like it's just it was a microcosm of his entire career so far, where everything mm-hmm. looks skittish to start.
11: Yeah.
9: But Yen starts to kind of round into shape. And again, Sark and the Longhorns needed a physical win, because the last couple of years, Kirby Smart and Georgia's stuffed them in a locker when it came down to being a physical football team. That was more of a DNA victory for the Texas Longhorns than maybe Sark has had in his entire career down in the 5-1-2. Heather, what's the coffee order this morning?
27: Oh, I DoorDashed already. Grande Dark Roast with a shot of espresso. I mean, listen, I have you on SportsCenter at 7 o'clock. I'm ready to roll, guys.
9: You are.
27: I'm messing around here in Detroit.
9: I love it. Heather Dinich, great stuff as always. We'll holler at you soon, all right?
27: Sounds good, guys. Go Steelers. Right.
9: We will continue to roll on and talk a lot more about the Steelers and a lot about the NFL as opening weekend is here for the National Football League. And also, Victory Hill looks a whole lot different down at LSU, and it sets up a monster week 3 in college football. We'll talk about that coming up next year. Best week ever on ESPN Radio.
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9: Jordan Rondon, Peter Burns, best week ever on ESPN Radio, always presented by Progressive Insurance. You fired up today? A little NFL action? You got, I mean, how many fantasy football lineups do you have, Jordan? Are you?
11: I do two. I only do two.
9: But I feel like that's the right number.
11: Yeah, I don't. It's not too much. Like nothing that like takes up too much of my time. I'm already like, especially during the season, because I'm the Giants. If people don't know, I'm the Giants, reporter for ESPN, and. Once the season starts, I draft a good team every year. Like, I'm a really good drafter. I'm a bad in-season general manager. You have a Monday night game, they travel. Next thing I know, I miss waivers on Tuesday, Wednesday. I mean, I'm just a mess.
9: Can't you do, like, a chat, like a chat GPT and just get, like, one of these AI agents? I mean, they're probably going to all take over the world here, like, sure. In the next, like, year or two. So you might as well, like, just, like... build like your own agent to where it could do the waiver wire for you. Because I would imagine like you will know, like, are you playing in a league with other media professionals or are you playing like, or this
11: nah,
9: is like your boys?
11: Nah, it's all friends. Yeah.
9: It's all friends. Right. So in theory, they can't dunk on you. You can't allow this to happen. Like you're any time on the waiver wire, I'd be like, all right, what did Jordan add? Cause I would think that you would have all the info.
11: Yeah, but they know by now. It's been like 20 years, and I think I won once in 20 years that I'm a fraud. So they're just like, all right, he sucks. We don't have to worry about it.
9: You don't have like the last place embarrassment.
11: We do not. Although I do like those. I think it should be added. You know, the only thing I ever did that was like that got them like all ticked off, mm-hmm. when Odell Beckham Jr. was a rookie. Remember, he was injured, yep. and he didn't play. All spring, all summer, missed the first four games. And somebody had dropped him. And so when he was on the waiver wire, he was about to come back and finally play. And I was like, you know what? Let me just take him anyway.
9: Flyer.
11: Yeah, and then he went and had 1,300 yards in the final and 12 touchdowns in the final 12 games. So, they were all like, oh, he had an unfair advantage. He knew he had all this inside info. And by the way, I still didn't win that year.
9: We will see the hardball experience that starts in New York City, or I was going to say New Jersey, really. Take it on the Cowboys later tonight. And Odell will be back in New York. So looking forward to that. Although the
11: Full
9: Cowboys have won, 16 of the last 18. We'll talk a lot about that game coming up in the next hour or two. All right, James, it's time for... Normally, you're still in Mikey C's Thunder. So let's rock and roll with this, shall we?
2: Rapid Fire Water Cooler.
3: Well, if he wanted to do this, he should have been here today. That's all I can say.
9: Fair Ooh, point.
3: That's
9: Fair
3: all
9: point.
3: I'm saying. I'm filling in for him. I'm,
11: it is
3: the
11: week
3: goodness
11: one of
3: my
11: the
3: heart.
11: NFL season. It is kind of like...
3: I know.
11: Those,
3: what's going on here?
11: I thought you can't take off on week one of the
3: that's
11: NFL.
3: That's what I thought. I'm not taking
9: it's
3: off.
9: It's Mikey.
3: I
9: there are no rules. There are
11: it's
9: no
11: rating rules season, right?
3: Yeah, that's what I thought. All right. Let's start
11: Whatever
3: with...
11: Whatever that means these days.
3: Yeah. Rapid fire water cooler. Let's start here. Newly crowned NBA champion... Jalen Brunson will host Saturday Night Live when the new season begins later this month. Brunson led the Knicks to their first NBA title in 53 years. I don't know if you guys had heard that.
9: Knicks in five
3: in
9: June. I heard about that.
3: Makes his hosting debut on the show's new season when that debuts on September 26th with pop girl group Cat's Eye as the musical guest. What do you think about this, Peter?
9: Listen, Brunson, I mean, what a run, all right? Like, I feel like that's one of the things. You want to be on top of a Wheaties box. Like, if you got, like, the Madden cover, that's pretty good. But to host Saturday Night Live as an athlete, and not many people can do it well. I think Peyton Manning clearly is the overall, like, 1-1 pick about athletes that did Saturday Night Live.
11: Eli did it, too. He was pretty good.
9: The whole Manning. And you know what? After the win that Arch had, it would not surprise me if we see Arch Manning at some point. Just completely have the, like, Archie can play a role. Just give the Manning family a Saturday Night Live night. But it is pretty cool about the Brunson thing. Is he just you live in that world, Jordan. I mean, like, how far on the pedestal is Jalen Brunson there in NYC?
11: Yeah, king of New York. I mean, he's already, like, you know, Aaron Judge is the best player in baseball when he's healthy, and they're not even close right now because he's got that title.
9: It's not like Jeter-like. And is it Jeter?
11: It almost is because the Knicks hadn't won in so long.
9: Right.
11: Like Aaron Judge will have to win, like, four World Series to get there, right? Like, he'll need four for one, basically. That's how big that one was to New York and the area for Jalen Brunson, because the Knicks hadn't won in my lifetime, and I'm closing in on 50 years.
9: Good to be the king of New York. All right, James, next one.
3: Let's stick with New York. Gerrit Cole hasn't really been very good lately. Leading in yesterday, he had given up six home runs in his last four starts, including four in his last start last Sunday against Padres. Last night, Cole refused to throw a pitch before the official 1:38 start time of the game. He was standing on the mound just looking at the clock. And then he immediately gave up a leadoff home run to Francisco Lindor.
9: Are you kidding me? Like, pretty, he was just like, we're not, like, stuff. Listen, it's 1:37, buddy. I don't go on the clock. I'm not clocking in, Jordan, until it's 1:38, and then all of a sudden gets taken yard.
11: Par for the course, Gerrit Cole is a unique individual. Like, he is very opinionated, and this does not surprise me at all.
9: What surprised you yesterday as far as Heisman race? You got one?
11: Yesterday?
9: Or I would say maybe this week.
11: Yeah, this week. I mean, I'm a big believer in Miami, man.
9: Oof.
11: Malachi Toney?
9: Yeah.
11: Tell me he's... I don't want to say he's the best wide receiver in college football because Jeremiah Smith is, but... Man, he as a sophomore, what he's doing,
9: ridiculous.
11: That team, they're good.
9: Remember, he reclassified.
11: What about you? Who do you got?
9: He's only 18 right now. Tell you what, Arch made a run a little bit yesterday. So I want to talk about that coming up a little bit as well. You can weigh in as well. 888-SAY-ESPN is the phone number. The biggest surprises of week two of college football. I'll also break down week one of the National Football League.
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0: If someone says Caleb Williams MVP and the Bears are going to win the Super Bowl this year, I am not going to be someone who's like, you're overdoing it.
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21: Hello there, I'm Mark Robbins. In the song, it's "The Eyes of Texas Are Upon You." But could Texas Longhorn fans really believe their eyes as they saw the Longhorns rally for 3 fourth-quarter touchdowns to stun top-ranked Ohio State?
13: Shotgun snap to Sayin, back the throw, flings it up, downfield. The pass is knocked away. And in fact, intercepted by Grayson Littleton. What a way to end it! How about this Texas Longhorn team?
14: They killed that man downfield.
13: 20 points down.
14: Littleton's the one
13: to beat the top-ranked Ohio State Buckeyes.
21: 24-23 the final, that call from Learfield. The upset of the day on Saturday in Stillwater, Oklahoma. Oklahoma State knocking off number 6, Oregon, 39-31. Last year, the teams played. Ducks beat the Cowboys 69-3. That win snaps Oklahoma State's 21-game FBS losing streak. And while one Oklahoma school wins, another falls.
15: 17 seconds to go from the 35. Mateer bouncing in the pocket, grabbed and sacked. And that's going to do it. Nate Marshall gets the walk-off sack. And Michigan is going to get the win over number 11, Oklahoma.
21: Mark Kestershire right here on ESPN Radio with the call, 17-10 for the Wolverines. First Sunday now of the NFL season. 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Bears and the Panthers, that game coming from Carolina.
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0: Courtney Cronin.
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6: Hour number two, best week ever on ESPN Radio, always presented by Progressive Insurance, CC. Miss Courtney Cronin going to be joining us in about 15 minutes as she gets ready for the Bears opener. NFL action starts. Oh, it already kind of started, but it really truly
7: starts. She's in Charlotte,
6: starts.
7: I think? She's in Charlotte.
6: She better not be. I would imagine that'd be the case. And how she did not look me up to actually watch college football and did not get a chance to hang out and watch the Texas Longhorns with an incredible comeback.
7: The Ducks Bears are playing the Panthers.
6: Surprise. And, of course, the Michigan OU game. We're going to get into all of that. Yeah, I'm just glossing over that, Jordan, because now I'm even more upset with Courtney Cronin this morning. Without further ado, I'll let it go for now because we got to do this.
0: This is the biggest story of the week ever.
6: Do you have reoccurring nightmares, Jordan? I know it's an awkward, weird way to start off hour number two, but like
7: about
6: sometimes
7: what?
6: People have a nightmare where they're like they forgot to take a class or like forgot to go to a class and they can't graduate or like
7: their teeth fall out.
6: Your teeth fall out or they're running too slow and they can't get away from someone.
7: No, I do not.
6: Okay, because it felt I kind of feel like the nightmare is watching Arch Manning early in his career and early in the first quarter of that game. I mean, because I can't think of just shocking start to that game than what the Longhorns had yesterday. What, first play from scrimmage offensively, the crowd is behind it, and sure enough, Brown ends up fumbling. And then, courtesy of Paul Keels from Learfield, what it sounded like when Arch appeared to have Cam Coleman, you know, for a touchdown early in that game.
8: Two receivers out wide to the right, and Manning back to throw. Looking is Manning, looking, fires deep down the middle of the field, going deep for Coleman, and he just cannot get it at the Ohio State 15. Ball bounces and is picked up and being returned. One of the Buckeyes has got the ball coming the other way. Jalen McClain, he's tripped up and stopped at his own 20, and the officials are going to say that's an interception. Apparently it bounced off of Coleman's body, and Jalen McClain comes up with a football, giving Ohio State their second turnover of the game.
6: Such a
7: weird play. He didn't even really believe it at first. That it was
6: it's like, what?
7: Interception.
6: That really happened? It wasn't Arch's.
7: Yeah, it definitely was not Arch's fault, that play. It was actually a pretty good throw. Coleman gets it, rolls over, and as he's rolling over, the ball pops in the air and then gets intercepted. I believe we lost Peter here. Is that right, James? Okay. So Peter will be back in a minute. I see him right there on the right now, but in the Zoom. But we'll get back to that in a second. Are you there?
6: Yeah. So back here. Sorry about that. Just forgot to pay the fee over here for the conference unit that I had. But when you looked at this, this could not have gone any worse. I'm thinking about Sark waking up in cold sweats the night before, and he goes, "What's the worst thing that can happen? Fumble right from the jump, Arch." Mm-hmm. You know, and it wasn't his fault, but maybe the psyche gets a little bit banged up because of that interception. And the crowd was just stunned. 23-3, the first three and out of the third quarter. You're like, this is going to be bad.
7: Arch wasn't playing great, though. He was missing a bunch of throws after that. Even though that interception wasn't his fault, he overthrew a bunch of passes in that first half.
6: And he had to calm down. And ultimately, they found a way to do it. Here's what it sounded like when Hollywood Smothers took the late lead for the Longhorns.
9: 12th play of the drive. Third down and goal for Texas inside the Ohio State 1 yard line. The lineup in the eye. Manning under center to take the snap. Third and goal. Hand off. Diving for the goal line. Hollywood Smothers. Touchdown Texas. Smothers over the top. And the Longhorns are an extra point away from taking their first lead of the night.
7: How great a name is that, by the way?
6: Hollywood Smothers. It's pretty great.
7: It's so good.
6: Got it, I guess, in high school where he's like the first carry from scrimmage went to the house and people were like, oh, he's just Hollywood. It's a great sign. And this was a DNA win for Sark and Arch that they needed to have. And really kind of just the collective psyche for Texas Longhorns. I can't tell you how many fans that I know have always kind of cringed at the Texas is back, folks. Remember the old Joe Tess quote from many, many years ago. And were you going to take that next step? Because from 23-3, you're thinking this thing is over. But the way they won that game, it wasn't fluky. It wasn't big plays. It was big boy drive, big boy drive, big boy drive against an Ohio State team where I truly think the advantage for them last year was playing that game in Columbus.
7: In Ohio State,
6: the advantage this year was playing this game in Austin. I think Ohio State got beaten down by the Heat, and Sark didn't try to get too cute and believed in his team. Because there was a big 4th-and-9, Jordan, and I'm looking at it's going to
7: turn
6: really?
7: Again.
6: They're going to go for this? And Sark said post-game, of course I was going to go for it. Like, I wasn't trying to keep this close and not get blown out. I'm trying to win the damn game. And for him to have that belief reminded me a lot of 2019 when Ed Ogeron went to Joe Burrow, and it was 3rd-and-17 late into a game and said, throw the ball, Joe. Normally they would just kind of, hey, run a toss dive and punt it. But he believed in Joe Burrow, which kind of unset this new belief in the team. LSU went on to win a national championship. I think Texas could not have played any worse and still found a way to beat what I think is a top three team in college football in Ohio State.
7: And what this does for Texas is this kind of takes the pressure off them a little bit. They would have just...
6: Correct.
7: They would have been... The narrative around Sark and Arch Manning would have been,
6: oh my God.
7: They can't win the big game. Arch is too inconsistent. He's not for real. They're frauds is what what everyone would be saying. And there would be nothing they could do to make that go away until they won in the college football playoffs.
6: Could they even get there? Because remember, that loss to Ohio State last year cost them, and it was going to get even tougher with a 9-game conference schedule in the SEC. So a monster win for them. And you're talking about fraudulent. Is that the way we're going to be start talking about Dan Lanning's Oregon Ducks? Courtesy of Dave Huntsucker from Learfield. Oh, my goodness. Cowpokes.
3: Mastemaker gets the snap. Back to pass. Pressure comes. He floats it deep down the middle for Wyatt Young. He makes a catch at the 10 to his left of the 5 and into the end zone. Pistols firing. Touchdown, Oklahoma State. Wyatt Young.
6: I keep thinking of Shooter McGavin doing the pistols right there. I mean, like Pistol Pete.

0: to make it through the Big Ten this year.
1: And the fact that we saw that also a little bit in the opener against Boise State, they looked very shaky. They did not look great. You saw it again here. Now, we knew that Drew Mestemaker is really good, and he could give people trouble. We just didn't think it would be against this Oregon team.
0: No, and not that way. And again, it was a weird start. They had like an hour and a half delay, kind of threw off kind of the timing for the Ducks, but right from the jump, the Cowpokes got it done. Real quick, Dan Lanning, what'd you think of the game? I want to hear from him in the post-game press conference.
2: Just because it wasn't close in a lot of ways. We got our ass kicked in a lot of areas. Tons of credit to Coach Morris and his staff.
0: That's fair. They did get their blanked whipped. You got to say earmuffs when you curse on a Sunday morning. All right, earmuffs, Disney. Or maybe you needed to have kind of blinders on if you're watching the offensive showdown that was Michigan versus Oklahoma in the Big House. Courtesy of ESPN Radio, this is where the game changed.
3: Got Blaylock to his left. He's got three receivers to the left. There's the snap. Back to pass. Stepping up. Throwing right sideline. Picked off Jair Hill at the 20-yard line to the 10. Inside the 5 and knocked out of bounds. Jair Hill with his third career interception. First of the year. And did it come at a big time with 8:40 to go in the fourth quarter.
0: I feel...
4: Bad decision by John Mateer and a fantastic play by Jair Hill.
0: It was just a backbreaker interception for Mateer, who hasn't really looked right since he broke his hand earlier in the season last year. But I go back and look. 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Courtney Cronin going to join us next. Joe Reinon, Peter Burns, Best Week Ever on ESPN Radio.
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3: Down and seven. Here is a quick throw by Hoover. Gets Charlie Becker. Becker right up the middle of the field. And he's going to out.
4: Wow.
3: Charlie Becker with an incredible run after the catch. Buck, he blew by the guy and then just ran away from him.
5: And Indiana runs away from another opponent. When are they going to play somebody with a pulse? I'm not quite sure, as I say that, for the defending champs. Courtney Cronin joining us right here, right now. Best Week Ever host, ESPN Bears reporter. And Jordan, arguably the best, worst friend ever. Is that fair to say? Is that fair to say, Jordan?
6: Courtney, where'd you guys watch the game together last night, you and Peter?
5: Huh. Yeah.
7: You know, I came to Charlotte. I know it's Peter's hometown.
5: Yeah.
7: He was also pretty darn busy yesterday with all of the SEC games that he had to handle. So I wasn't going to try to burden him by saying, hey, Peter, please take me out in the city. Show me a good time. Let's run it up. And I realized I was going to be catching some heat for it today when I came on with you guys. So good morning, Pete. I'm in your city. Thank you for showing me or not showing me a great time in the Queen City. But I'll be back. Don't worry.
5: The thing is, she didn't even send a text. It wasn't like, hey, I know you're swamped. I know you're going to be probably watching this amazing Texas and Ohio State game, the Michigan and OU game, all of these things. Alabama, Kentucky was great for a half. And you didn't even send the text. I think that's what hurts me the most. But I digress. What did you learn the most about college football yesterday?
7: That Texas game, that fourth quarter comeback, the gutsy fourth down calls. Like, that's Arch statement win. He needed that on his resume. And I know he's still somewhat young in his career, and he hasn't had that center stage moment where he took over college football in one game. But that's what we got last night. And I think it's really cool to watch how they rallied from being down. Like, I mean, I was getting ready to go to bed. I'm like, there's no way they're going to come back and win. I can go to bed comfortably and get my beauty rest for this game today. And then lo and behold, I get up at 4:30 this morning and I'm like, 24-23. All right, how did that happen? So watching it back, watching that fourth quarter, seeing how Ryan Day kind of blew it with some of the clock management situations, just like true situational awareness stuff that I don't think they're going to be letting down anytime soon. That was tough to watch, and I definitely think that we're going to be talking about Ohio State as a national championship contender well beyond week two.
6: You a believer in Texas, Arch and Sark?
7: I am.
6: You think that swayed you enough where you think, okay, this team has a chance to basically win the national championship?
7: Yeah, I mean, think about those two drops that they had early. I mean, Cam Coleman, as Peter obviously knows well from the Auburn days, like, he's a star, and that one was so uncharacteristic of what we know him to be as a football player. So I'm like, all right, you chalk it up to maybe it's the nerves of the game, maybe it's whatever. Like, you take away a couple of those early blemishes, certainly they get off to a faster start going forward. That's a team you're talking about come middle of January, without question. That it's as talented top to bottom on offense as you can get. Smothers is terrific. And to finally solve that quarterback equation where, you know, Arch is the guy. He came through in a huge moment, three huge moments on those consecutive drives, and to lead your team back like that, that's not just like a statement sort of win. That's like a legendary like legend building in the making sort of moment for him.
5: And it wasn't just incredible passes. It was him playing within himself, play calling, and knowing that all of a sudden Ohio State's defensive front was gassed, and they went on a 91-yard touchdown drive, 72-yard touchdown drive, and a 73-yard touchdown drive, and that's how they got back into that matchup. Which was more concerning, Oregon's defense yesterday in their loss to Oklahoma State or OU's offensive struggles in the Big House?
7: I was thinking about this morning. I think it was week three last year. You and I were doing the show, and we're talking about John Mateer as a Heisman candidate. Where did that guy go, Peter? He was borderline unplayable in that game yesterday. This was a Michigan team that doesn't have an identity, can't score a lot of points very clearly. They should have had their way with them early. I get it was on the road. I get like this is a situation that it's still early in the season and you're trying to figure out who's what, but that was jarring to me to watch that Oklahoma team get worked like that and just no offensive output from a guy. Yes, I understand he went through injury last year. That's great. But where's the old version of him? Like, does that version exist anymore? That's my biggest question coming out of that game.
6: Yeah, it's not good for John, but it's also not good for Bryce Underwood. Michigan's offense is all that's just hard to watch. But through 2 weeks of college football, Courtney, me and Peter were talking about this. The best team in college football is?
7: I mean, we're still going to give it to Indiana, right? Because I understand who they play the first 2 weeks of the reigning national champions.
6: See,
7: they
6: Peter,
7: look like
6: I set
7: it.
6: Her up.
7: I mean, all jokes aside, I think it's got to be Texas. I mean, to do what they did against Ohio State, they need to be the number one team in the country when the AP rankings come out on Tuesday. No? Is that fair?
6: They have the best win by far, right?
5: This will pain me to say because, yes, it's by far the best test because it was a the same class fight. And Indiana hasn't had to do that. But I'm a throwback to where if you're the number one team in the country until you lose a game, you should be the number one team in the country. As stupid as that sounds, I'm like, yeah, I always want to give love and
6: But Ohio State was one and they lost.
5: Yeah, but I'm talking about Indiana. I'm talking about Indiana because they came off a national championship. I'm saying until Indiana loses, which I can't see that happening anytime soon. I mean, the Hoosiers are going to play Western Kentucky, which lost by 50 yesterday. Northwestern, they're going to play them at home. At Rutgers, who can't stop a nosebleed. And then at Nebraska, who's still a shell of the days of Tom Osborne.
6: Schedule, Courtney, at some point?
7: Like, they're playing within the rules. They're doing exactly what you're supposed to do. That's the worst bad beat, though, of the weekend. So that was, I think, a 55.5-point line. They beat Howard 55-0 because they missed the PAT early on. I mean, Charlie Becker is incredible. Like, we saw this coming from him last year, 3 touchdowns yesterday.
6: No, Vegas.
7: I think that was
6: incredible.
7: One shy of the late, great James Hardy, but man, if I was betting on that game and saw what the line was and saw how they finished, I would be hurting this morning.
5: If you bet on a game against Howard University, you probably need to seek some professional help. I'll just put it that way.
7: And that's why I said me. If I was one of those people, not that I am, I would be feeling pretty sad this morning.
6: You deserve that beat.
5: Yes. We would, you know, I mean, listen, there's occasional upsets. So I would have put a lot of money on the upset that you wouldn't have invited me to at least have a drink or dinner while we're in the same city. But yet, I digress.
6: He was surprised, you know that, Courtney? Like, I was like, oh, she's in Charlotte. They're playing the Panthers. He's like, what?
5: Yeah.
6: Didn't even
5: know. Thank you. I appreciate that. What do I need to know about that game? Opening week, Panthers, Bears, roll.
7: Yeah, two teams that won a lot of games last year when they were trailing. And that's not the way that either team wants to go about it this year. When you look at the Bears, Caleb Williams, we know he can do all that great stuff in the fourth quarter. How do you get that done earlier in games? When your head coach is saying the offense needs to score points every time they touch the field, that's, again, he's writing a lot of checks that he's hoping these players are going to be able to cash, and that's great. And on the other side of it, you know, the owner who never talks is coming out saying, yeah, like we need to start these games faster. That puts the onus directly on the shoulders of Bryce Young, new play caller, and Brad Izick, who's obviously been here for a while but is now calling plays because Dave Canales handed off those play calling duties. It's such a hard game to forecast because you don't know any team's identity in week one, but both of these teams were pretty similar on the surface last year, division champs. They lost to the same opponent in the postseason. now we figure out, number one, these quarterbacks taking in back-to-back years. Bryce Young could have been the Bears quarterback. They send that trade. They do the trade with Carolina. They get a bunch of picks back in return. They set themselves up for the future. You get a pretty good gauge seeing these two go head-to-head for the first time ever, because Bryce Young wasn't playing in 2024 when that happened, to see kind of what direction both teams are on and which quarterback ultimately took what was taught to them, took what was preached during the offseason, and was able to apply it.
5: I cannot wait to see it, and I cannot wait for you to invite me to the game a little bit later today. I'll be getting that text.
7: You're going to be in Charlotte. We can easily get together for dinner tonight. Like, not all hope is lost.
5: Oh, now she wants to do dinner. Okay, all right. Just not bitter about it at all.
6: Maybe the Texas didn't go through this like yesterday, you know?
5: Yes, she'll have to.
6: She probably did it on the airplane, and sometimes it gets, like, lost.
5: Don't make excuses for her, Jordan. No, I won't have any of that. She'll have to buy dinner tonight. CeCe, great job as always, and I will await your texts anxiously. Congratulations to your Hoosiers.
7: I appreciate you. Thank you, guys. Bye.
6: Have a good season.
5: 888-SAY-ESPN, 888-729-3776. You're the star next. 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
18: Hello there. I'm Mark Robbins. Number one Ohio State at fourth ranked Texas. It was a Saturday early season special for college football. And late in this one, the stunning result.
19: Manning under center to take the snap. Third and goal. Hand off. Diving for the goal line. Hollywood Smothers. Touchdown, Texas. Smothers over the top. And the Longhorns are an extra point away from taking their first lead of the night.
18: That call on Learfield. Smothers scores as Texas smothers Ohio State in the fourth quarter, 24-23, after trailing by 20. Talk about smothering. How about Oklahoma State upsetting sixth-ranked Oregon? 39-31 the final. Cowboys had lost their last 21 straight to FBS opponents. Michigan nearly lost last week at home to Western Michigan. Saturday, no need to check the clock against 11th-ranked Oklahoma.
20: Second down and goal inside the one-yard line. Marshall, the tailback, gets the call running left. Second effort into the end zone. Touchdown! Jordan Marshall takes it in from a yard out. Michigan breaks the tie with 7:53 to go here in the fourth quarter at the Big House.
18: Mark Kestisher on the call for ESPN Radio. As the Wolverines beat the Sooners 17-10. And we've got a first Sunday of the NFL season doubleheader for you here on ESPN Radio. Bears and Panthers from North Carolina coming up noon Eastern for the coverage. And then it's the Dolphins and the Raiders from Las Vegas. 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
22: Third down, goal to go from the 10 for LSU. They'll send three wide to the left. Wide side of the field. Here's the snap to Levitt. Looking center of the end zone. This time finds Tre'Davious Green on the S in LSU. Touchdown, Fighting Tigers. 10-yard strike. Levitt with his first touchdown pass of the night. And the Tigers now make it 37-7.
5: Got the whole Lane Kiffin experience so far down in LSU. It wasn't pretty against Louisiana Tech, but they righted the ship. A big win for them. Ole Miss got a win against Charlotte, so now it sets up a monster Week 3 matchup in Oxford. Jordan Reinon, Peter Burns, we'll talk a lot about that throughout the upcoming week of Lane Kiffin making his return down to the place, down to the SIP, where he really got the rebels as
6: a
5: college football player.
6: You think that's going to be a big story this week?
5: Oh, my gosh. I will be there on Wednesday. I'll be doing a show for SiriusXM from the library, which if you've ever had a...
6: How crazy do you think it's going to be down there?
5: Chaos. I mean, the amount of vitriol. And I don't... You know, you see that a little bit in the NFL. We're going to get to your phone calls in a little bit. But what is the most... What's the most amount of intense hatred of a football team in the National Football League? Like, I see that sometimes with Falcons and Saints fans. They, you know, is it Philly, Dallas?
6: People generally hate the Cowboys, I think.
5: Okay.
6: But yeah, it's not, it doesn't have the same, it's not the same level of college, you know, that the rivalries in college, to me, are just like Ohio State, Michigan. Like, it's different level.
5: And I love when people dive into the hate. Right, as far as the rivalry aspect of it, right? Like, that's what makes the kind of the pomp, the circumstance, the pageantry of college football, I think, so special. I think the NFL kicks its butt when it comes to the postseason, but I think the regular season is something that still college football had. You couldn't watch what ABC put out yesterday right before Texas and Ohio State kicked off and looked at that environment and not think that the regular season isn't dead. College football isn't dead, right? It just looks a whole hell of a lot different than we've seen basically 5 years ago. And ultimately, I think that's good for the sport. It's
6: people
5: great.
6: People still love it. I mean, we eat it up. I mean, we just love football. I mean, they could screw up the game any way possible. will still consume it. Like, there'll still be 100,000 people at these games.
5: Correct.
6: They'll still sell out every NFL game, and they'll still be, you know, getting billions of dollars in TV deals because we'll watch and consume every minute of it.
5: Every single moment. 888-SAY-ESPN. We want you to tell us what your biggest week two takeaway was. And Leonard is in Kansas City. Thanks for joining, Peter and Jordan. What's going on?
3: Hey, Peter and Jordan. Hey, you know, I want to say something real quick. You know, it's been trendy for radio stations to where the host will not take calls because they don't have an original thought. ESPN, as a whole, in their mission statement, has not forgotten about the people that can call up, and I'm so glad that you guys do that. And that speaks to the integrity of who you are. So I just wanted to say that first, okay?
5: Appreciate you, sir. Yeah.
6: Thank you.
5: Thank you.
3: Because they don't have the original thoughts to do that. Now, here's my thing, takeaway from it. My thing is that I think that with Arch Manning, if they go and make the playoffs and everything like that, with the clown car that they drive up with and what his uncles have been saying, I bet with that month layoff, I bet he says, I'm not going to the national championship. This thing is crazy. I'm going to be the first pick, and I'm not going to get hurt. Just like their brother and their dad, they said, we're not going to go to San Diego. But to me, I think Lane Kiffin ought to be on the committee for college football, because that person, I changed my allegiance to not LSU, to him, because he is, to me, I think that he's got it all figured out.
5: We're going to see and how that played out. There was a lot to consume in that phone call from Kansas City from Leonard there. We appreciate the call. And again,
6: it's Lane. Probably the other way around with Arch, by the way. Like, they're extremely loyal to college football and stay in college football, right? The Mannings?
5: Well, yeah, and I think that if you go back and look at Eli, it took a while for him to season into the quarterback that he was. I think for Peyton, there was no doubt. He could have gone early but decided to come back. And I think the Manning family, including all the way from Archie, have said, take your time, enjoy it. And that's what we saw out of Arch yesterday. Like, if Arch was trying to fast forward through his collegiate career and get to the NFL, he could have done that. In fact, it would have been much better last year.
6: He might even stay another year. Forget, you know, leaving and getting ready for early. He might just stay another year.
5: Oh, again, he's going to make a lot of money. That's when the NFL really has to kind of pay attention. And we're seeing that a little bit with like fourth, fifth, sixth round, seventh round draft picks in the NFL going, do I really want to go now? When I could go make $500,000, $600,000 a year or maybe even more if you're a huge marquee player that is on the cusp. Because think about how deep this quarterback class is going to be in the NFL draft. Yeah. So,
6: but when we're talking about quarterbacks, they're looking at how do we get to the second NFL contract when we take care of our future generations and, you know, my grandkids, when you're making hundreds of millions of dollars.
5: That's a different level. That's a different level when you see the money that Josh Allen has, and when you see Dak Prescott was signing a couple years ago, and every single person getting
6: the
5: rich.
6: The Baker Mayfields of the world just got $55 million a year. A year.
5: And that's, again, they're still kind of quote-unquote couch money in college football. It's still good money. Jeff in Indiana, thanks for joining us here on Best Week Ever. What do you got for us, Jeff?
4: Hey, thanks for taking my call. Peter, I got to piggyback your comment. Indiana goes undefeated last year, wins a championship. And I granted we played a couple of teams, you know, going into the season yet who aren't powerhouses by any means. But with the portal, let's think about this. Indiana's had the ball maybe 20 possessions. They've scored 15 touchdowns and a field goal. That's 16 times. I don't care who you're playing. I believe you're correct. Let's leave them number. They should be number one, the reigning champion, until they show a bad game or a loss. So yeah. I agree with you.
5: Thank you. And again,
6: not against that, by the way. But it is tough because you understand when you lose a bunch of high level players, there's a portal, but you don't know if you're bringing in anywhere near the same level of talent. You could be half the team you were last year. That is from the realm of possibilities.
5: You could even have better talent, but it may not mesh as well. And you caught lightning in a bottle. I go back and look at Florida State. You know, remember they had Jordan Travis at quarterback, and then they had kind of just really started using the transfer portal until he got injured and left out of the college football playoff.
6: Yeah, yeah.
5: And then now the flip side of that is when you were really transfer portal laden, it may not work. And that's what FSU has been dealing with ever since. Actually, FSU has been dealing with that since the guy refused to eat the dog poop on Twitter. Since that, it's been the ultimate curse.
6: I mean, probably the right move, though.
5: It's probably the right move. James in Maine, thanks for joining us here on Best Week Ever. What do you got?
7: Yeah, I don't know if you guys, obviously there's a bunch of rivalry games this weekend. I'm a graduate from the University of Missouri, and I'm blessed to get to be a part of what I think is the most violent, crazy rivalry in the history of college sports. My question to you guys, I don't know if you're counting the game, but Missouri Tigers, now two games in, when you look at the starting group for the offense and the defensive side, this team looks incredibly impressive as compared to, you know, it kind of looks like Gary Pinkle type teams, and I haven't seen that from Drinkwitz type teams. Adding this quarterback, Simmons, he's played lights out. They have great running backs, even minus Hardy. You can use three or four of these guys to be starting for most teams around the country. But the defense, again, holding Kansas to about 225 yards. I think they had 60 plays, and like 11 of them were for negative yards. Now, Kansas is not a world beater, but, again, they've got talent. And in a rivalry game, everybody, don't know what you're going to get. But I'm curious your assessment, if you have one yet, of the University of Missouri. My assessment is this might be a really fun year this year for the Missouri Tigers. I think they're going to be extremely difficult to play.
5: I agree, by the way.
6: I think they're very dangerous.
5: Jordan, that week four game at Mississippi State, Davis-Wade Stadium is going to be fantastic to watch. Austin Simmons, the former Ole Miss quarterback who got replaced by Trinidad Chambliss. They've looked good so far. Drink's always got a little bit of a chip on his shoulder, and you heard that after KU put out a hype video talking about, you know, Civil War and Missouri being a pro-slave state. And, I mean, they took rivalry videos to a historical reference, and Drink had some thoughts about that. He's like, hey, listen, I wanted to pile it on them late into the game, and they did. But that matchup between Austin Simmons and Missouri versus Kamario Taylor, and Jordan, you were locked in. And what Kamario has done so far for Mississippi State,
6: man.
5: They put a beat down on Minnesota. Remember, Zach Arnett, the old coach, got fired. And then they brought in Jeff Levy, and now Arnett's back as the defensive coordinator for the Bulldogs. I think that's been a difference maker as well.
6: Yeah. The thing about Missouri, and I think they're a good team, and I watched part of that game the other day, and I was impressed. I think that they're going to give a lot of teams a very hard time. Look at their schedule.
5: Brutal.
6: Brutal. I mean, they have a stretch where they play Mississippi State on the road, Florida, Texas A&M, and then on the road at Ole Miss.
5: Yep.
6: I mean, that's a four-game stretch. And then later on in the season, back-to-back, Texas, Georgia.
5: And then Oklahoma at the end.
6: And then you finish with Oklahoma. That's one of the hardest schedules in college football. But here's what I'll say, because I think Austin Simmons is actually a really high-level player. I remember when Jackson Dart, I covered the Giants, came out.
5: Yeah.
6: I was talking to somebody at Ole Miss, and they're like, you think he's good? The guy behind him, I think, is even better. And it was Austin Simmons.
5: Yeah, the lefty kind of reminded me a little bit of Tua back from his days over at Alabama. Corey is in New York. Thanks for joining us on Best Week Ever. What's up, Corey?
9: Hey, guys. I'm a big Michigan fan. After that big, huge win the first week we had, going into yesterday's game, I was probably pretty sure that we're going to lose that game and we're going to lose five games. But after that win, we probably might lose three games or four. But does the Underwood, does he remind you of Darnold Robinson shoelace?
5: Yeah, I hadn't think about, God, I haven't heard, it was like that meme, man, I haven't heard that guy in forever. Denard Robinson back in the day, the Michigan quarterback. I feel like Bryce was built in a lab, and so it's like, all right, I have everything that I want in what a college quarterback should look like, and yet they still haven't figured out a way to kind of unlock the passing ability for him, right? I mean, I think that was the kind of the thing. J.J. Buchanan has been great, caught the Hail Mary in week one, made some big grabs for him. They do just enough, and I felt like that was a Kyle Whittingham win as much as it was for anything yesterday. Just playing good defense, forcing mistake, not making Bryce do too much, and just kind of survive in advancing. If they can unlock Bryce and what his potential could be, Jordan, that's a dangerous team.
6: I'm starting to give up hope, but that's really going to happen.
5: I mean, I agree.
6: Corey's right. They're going to win a bunch of games.
5: No.
6: But I don't know. I see this Bryce Underwood thing being one of like the biggest fails in the NIL era because they paid him a lot of money. Everybody was certain he was going to be good, and just not even.
5: I don't think that you can pay a high-level five-star quarterback and get a return on, quote-unquote, your investment. Bryce Underwood, that was that way. Nico Iamaleava was the same way from Tennessee to UCLA. Yeah. You're better off going out and grabbing a Josh Hoover, right, that Indiana has, a Sam Levitt that LSU has. All of these quarterbacks, Trinidad Chambliss, guys that can go in the transfer portal and you see a little bit more film on them before you have to commit. John, Ryan, more of your phone calls. We're talking a big week two takeaways from college football, the huge upset that Oklahoma State had against Oregon, and also we'll break down week one of the National Football League. It's the best week ever on ESPN Radio.
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5: 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But Week two of college football gave us some shockers. We're taking your phone calls right now. Is your biggest takeaways? 888-SAY-ESPN. Let's go to South Carolina is where we find John. Thanks for joining us here on this fine Sunday morning. What's up, John?
0: Yeah, doing good. Just trying to figure out why the University of Miami can't get the love from the polls and from the people that they deserve.
5: You know, Jordan, you and I were bringing that up. You're the guy, right? We were talking about that before going, wait a minute, who's the best team in college football? And I was like, I still don't know if I'm willing to put Texas there because of how they played early in that game. I'm still not willing to am I feel great about that, about putting Ohio State after the way that they kind of wilted at the end. Alabama, I said Georgia, but they haven't played anybody. And who did you bring up, Jordan?
6: I brought up Miami. I've been watching the way they play. Fletcher running the ball. Malachi Toney is 1B best receiver in college football. Incredible. 330 yards and 4 touchdowns in 2 games. And Darius Mensah is the real deal. So their offense is going to be great. I watched the first 2 weeks, and I'm like, this might be the best team in college football. Now, we'll ultimately have to see if their defense is good enough this year to like handle the big guns. And we probably won't see that. They played Notre Dame like somewhere in the second half of the season, but they have a pretty easy schedule. We're not going to really see what they really are until Notre Dame and the playoffs. I mean,
5: again, they're going to play at Wake Forest, okay, coming up on Friday, but then Central Michigan, then at Clemson. And again, that kind of feels like hey, make it or break it game for Dabo at that point, because this is another team.
6: We're
5: just
6: not done with that yet. We're not done with that. They got run off the
5: think,
6: field.
5: Right? But this is like, you know, he's kind of circling the wagons around Death Valley. And it will be very interesting to see how Crystal Ball has dove into the transfer portal and done really well. LSU and Lane Kiffin taught him a lesson in week one. And so the new school approach of getting the transfer portal guys versus Dabo's approach, we'll see that in a couple of weeks. Let's go to Texas. Ryan, thanks for joining us here on Best Week Ever. What's up, Ryan?
12: Hey, guys. I was just listening to your debate between college rivalries and NFL, and I think the reason college rivalries, I want your thoughts, most kids, people either invested money or actually time at the schools. Maybe they were in a class back when athletes went to class. The NFL, they don't really have those. You go to a stadium and that's it. Like, I'm envious. I went to a small D3 here in Texas. And the loyalty that goes to those colleges, man, they do anything. And I think that's why you see they're so much better at college than in the NFL, because people actually have spent money, time, know the guys, history of those legacies of the schools. I think that's why the rivalry in colleges are so much better.
5: Ryan, well said, because I do believe that you kind of truly never graduate, Jordan, right? Like if when you become, especially if
6: wearing my Maryland helmet in the middle of the break here,
5: you were talking about the Terps, right? I mean, Courtney Cronin comes on and talks about Indiana because it is a way of that's your life and traditions that are kind of passed down a lot of times through your family, but also you may have put time, money, and effort into going to those games or going to those universities as well. I don't know that the rivalries will ever surpass what college football has. Right, the play on the field obviously is a whole lot better, but I think that's even kind of morphed a little bit now that you have college football teams running their squads like GMs and having literally a general manager.
6: I think the rivalry part of it is partly because in college, your rival is, it doesn't matter how good either team is, it's going to be a big deal, right?
5: Correct.
6: You know, Ohio State's rival is Michigan. Like, it's going to be Michigan forever, no matter if a team, one of them is bad and is going through a bad stretch or not, they're still huge rivals. In the NFL, I think the rivalries are based out of, all right,
5: who's
6: we
5: good.
6: Played a lot because we're good, and therefore they change over time a little bit.
5: Yeah, and the regionality as well. But you're right. Washington versus Washington State in the Apple Cup, that's always going to be
6: a rival. It's always going to be good, even though Washington's always almost always better than them, right?
5: But
6: if you're the Dallas Cowboys and you're the Philadelphia Eagles, if one of them is bad for a while, then your biggest rival will be whoever the best team is in the NFC or the NFC East.
5: Wonder if that's the same way in the Canadian Football League as well. I'm not sure. Let's go to Toronto and find out. Doug, thanks for joining us here on Best Week Ever. What's up, Doug? Oh, Doug, we're going to get you on the thing you had just dropped. Katie is down in Alabama. What do you think about the Crimson Tide, Katie?
13: Hey, Roll Tide. I'm very confused about that game. I'm hoping y'all can shed some light. But first off, on that rivalry thing, like, I mean, I grew up NFL, the Dolphins. Sorry, my poor Dolphins. But never rooted for Patriots or, like, God forbid, hate them. Mm-hmm. But in the SEC, man, if you know, Alabama's not in it, I'm rooting for the SEC team. That's crazy. That's a big difference to me between the two. But, yeah, that game last night or yesterday, woo, like, I'm still just dumbfounded. I don't know what to say.
5: So, Katie, good win for him. Thank you for the phone call. I think for Kalen DeBoer, everybody wants to look at every single thing through the prism of that you're not Nick Saban, okay? And no one will ever be. Yet he ran to that job, and he took it, and he's done a pretty good job. I thought Will Stein in Kentucky was going to give them all that they can handle. They did. They were up at half. And then Kalen DeBoer said, relax. Keelan Russell settled in. Defensively, they played great. And they outscored the Wildcats 32-0 in a hostile environment. That showed me that I still believe that Kalen DeBoer is still criminally underrated and hated on, not because of who he is as a man, not because of who he is as a coach, but because he's the head coach of the Alabama Crimson Tide.
6: Should be happy. You won a game that I thought they were going to give him a tough time on the road in the SEC.
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4: Hello there. I'm Mark Robbins. The second Saturday of the college football season provided a whole lot of excitement, like in Austin, Texas, as fourth-ranked Texas, the Longhorns, scoring three fourth-quarter touchdowns to rally and stun number one Ohio State. Buckeyes head coach Ryan Day says it's back to the drawing board.
7: It can come down to one play, and you know, we weren't able to make that play in the fourth quarter. And as coaches, you know, we weren't able to put them, I guess, in enough situations to make those plays. So we got to figure out how to do a better job of that, because ultimately, you know, as coaches, we got to own everything. And we're going to do that coming out of this game. And certainly starts with me and goes to the coordinators and down to the position coaches. But yeah, we're going to have to go back, and it's going to be painful and frustrating. But, you know, that's our job.
4: Ohio State head coach Ryan Day talking about the 24-23 loss to number four, Texas. The upset of the day, Oklahoma State over sixth-ranked Oregon, 39-31. And how about Michigan hanging on at home against 11th-ranked Oklahoma? Not exactly a thing of beauty, 17-10, according to ESPN senior college football writer Heather Dinich.
9: Neither of these teams looked really great, and it was good for Michigan because they wanted to rewrite the narrative, and they needed this win really bad after everything that happened last week. But reality is they have no passing game. Oklahoma has no running game. Between the two of them, they had a gazillion penalties. There were fumbles left and right.
4: That's Heather Dinich. Earlier here on ESPN Radio's Game Day.
10: Hey, it's Michelle Smallman, and coming up Monday, Patrick Mahomes is officially back and ready to quiet all the doubters. So will his revenge tour start Monday night against the Broncos? It's on Sportsmanlike, 6 a.m. Eastern, right here on ESPN Radio, ESPN2, and ESPNU.

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1: 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I'm going to need you to go ahead and come in on Sunday, okay? 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
3: Put up the threes. 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Joy Ronan, nice enough right now to wake up early, and he's going to be up late as well as you cover the Giants. We'll get that breakdown against Sunday the Dallas Cowboys game. And a little Sunday night football as week one is here. So when the NFL season is upon us, we do this.
4: Touchdown! Wow!
0: Let's head around the National Football League. This is the NFL Whip on the best week ever. Bills at Texans.
3: Josh Allen and the Buffalo Bills have been fantastic over the last couple of years, but there's something about the Houston Texans that gets to them. DJ Bieniemy, our ESPN Texans reporter, on this call. So, DJ, what is it about the Texans and this defense that's made Josh Allen just see ghosts?
5: They know how to exploit their pass protection plans and force Josh into creation mode immediately. They do a really good job of using the Z's outside here to make them reveal their pass protection plans on third downs. Usually it's like third and six, seven, eight, nine, the 10-ish range, even five. And then they do a good job of forcing, like, because the Bills like to do this thing where if they have a guy hovering over the left guard or the right guard before the snap, they'll just kind of mic him, identify him as a mic. And in that situation, they basically turn into like 5-0 pass protection where it's just 5-on-5. Mm-hmm. Because they usually like let the tight end and they let the running back kind of run into routes immediately. They usually just check quickly or they might chip and they get into the routes. So because of that, now you got a Daniil 1-on-1. You got Will Anderson 1-on-1, and then they'll run some games and stunts with the defensive tackles, because the funny part about all of it is Aziz is not blitzing. He's just spying Josh Allen, because they know sometimes Josh likes to scramble right. So I think that's what they're able to do the job there. And obviously, the Texans' secondary is so good, and respectfully and objectively, the Bills receiving core up until they just had DJ Moore, especially after they lost Stephon Diggs, was bottom tier. So you factor in both of those combinations, and that's kind of why Josh has struggled a lot against the Texans, is because they're able to exploit his biggest weaknesses against him.
3: I can't wait to see how that plays out today. Remember, Josh Allen 1-4 against Houston in his career, and now looking at what last time they sacked him 8 times. DJ, we appreciate the insight of why the Texans have had some success against Josh Allen and the Bills. Next game.
0: Packers at Vikings.
3: Rob Domofsky, our ESPN Packers reporter, joining us right now. Okay, Jordan Love, all eyes are on you right now in this matchup, because they're coming in a little short-sighted on that roster here for this opener.
6: Well, at the running back position, obviously, with Josh Jacobs being down, that's a hole. But they feel like they have the three really strong receivers in Christian Watson, Jaden Reed, and Matthew Golden. And then, of course, there's the return of Tucker Kraft from last year's torn ACL, and also fresh off yesterday's massive contract extension. So they actually think that they've streamlined the offense a little bit and given Jordan, the ability to sort of focus in more on just a few targets rather than last year. I mean, they tried to spread the ball around to 5, 6, 7, 8 different guys.
7: Rob, thanks for joining us this morning. The big question, the cloud hanging over this team this year is going to be, okay, when do we see Micah Parsons? What's the deal with Josh Jacobs' legal issues? What is the likely scenarios that we're going to see with them about when or if we're going to see them this year?
6: Yeah, I mean, the if is applicable to Jacobs, because we just don't know. Suspension probably coming. The when with Micah Parsons, Jordan, he's on PUP, so everybody knows that's 4 games for sure. But they changed the PUP rules this year, and you can actually start practicing now after 2 weeks, which would put him right about the 9-month mark, which is what the Packers like to wait with ACL guys. And, you know, it wouldn't surprise me if he practiced those last 2 weeks on the PUP list, maybe even the third week, which is week 5 against the Bears, and then week 6 against his old team, the Cowboys, they turn him loose. I think that could be a very realistic timeline.
3: Last real quick question for you. Kyler Murray, I think, is the 9th different quarterback that the Vikings have had since 2023, which is crazy to think about. What is he going to be facing in this Packers defense?
6: Well, he's facing a new Packers defensive coordinator in Jonathan Gannon, who was his head coach the last 3 years in Arizona. So, Peter, who has the advantage there? Is it the quarterback who knows the defensive coordinator scheme, or is it the defensive coordinator who knows the quarterback's weaknesses and how to get to him? I mean, I think that could be one of the biggest storylines and one of the biggest determining factors in what happens today.
3: We get an opportunity to see that up in Minneapolis a little bit later. Thank you, Rob.
6: All right, you got it, guys. Yep.
0: Commanders at Eagles.
3: All right, a little NFC East matchup in Eagles. New offensive coordinator Tim McManus joining us right now, our Eagles reporter. All right, so what do we expect to see against the Commanders today when Jalen Hurts and the Eagles roll out?
2: Brand new offense led by first-time offense coordinator Sean Mannion. He's only had 3 years. It's going to be his third year coaching in the NFL, so a lot of question marks. But from what we saw during the summer, it's going to be a lot of Jalen Hurts under center. It's going to be a wide zone run scheme. There's going to be heavy play action and throws under the middle. These are some things that Hurts has not really majored in during the course of his pro career to this point. So there's a certain level of fascination to it. As they break it in, I expect this to be a run-heavy operation. Saquon Barkley has looked really good during the course of training camp, and they feel like he can get back at least close to 2024 form now that he had some time to rest during the offseason, working in a system that they feel will really complement some of his skill sets. So they're expecting to be pretty explosive on offense, and then, you know, at least on the ground game side of it, and then sort of break in the passing game part of it eventually as the season goes on.
7: Tim, the offense, a little bit more of a question mark. The defense, high expectations for that unit. How good can that unit be this year for the Eagles?
2: Yeah, Jordan, I think it could be the best in the league. I mean, certainly top three, top five. When you look at the fact that they have all pro type players at all three levels of this defense. Let's start with Jalen Carter in the middle. I mean, he is healthier this time around. He was dealing with shoulder injuries last year that kind of limited him. But when he's at full go, you know, he can be one of the best defensive tackles in the entire game. And he's got Jordan Davis and Moro Ojomo right next to him. And at the linebacker level, Zach Bond, you know, he's one of the best linebackers in the game right now. It's just the way that it is. And then they have Quinyon Mitchell and Cooper DeJean on the back end. By the way, they brought Reek Woolen over from Seattle to help fill out that cornerback group. And so now you have Vic Fangio, considered one of the top defensive coordinators of his era, in his third year with that kind of talent. Yeah, it has the ability to be one of the very best in the NFL.
3: It's a fascinating look into that matchup. Can't wait for it. It kicks off over at 4:25 Eastern today. Tim, we appreciate the time.
2: All right, thank you, guys.
3: Here it is. One more.
0: Cowboys at Giants.
3: Jordan Ronan, our ESPN Giants reporter, had to wake up super early today to talk about Oklahoma State football. You never thought that was going to be on your bucket list, but here it is, Jordan. All right, so the Harbaugh era starts with the Giants today. What are the feelings, the expectations?

0: and to have a coach. And when you have a coach and a quarterback, people expect you to win, right? John Harbaugh has a track record of winning. He made the playoffs, 15 times in Baltimore. Like, he has been a long track record of success. People expect him to come here and at least compete for the playoffs and the postseason this year. They don't expect, it's not like you got to win 15 games, but
1: no,
0: you got to at least be in competitive, meaningful games come December.
1: And what a way to rally a fan base, right? Then to get your fan base behind a new head coach taking on the hated Dallas Cowboys and that rivalry over the years. My question there is, you know, you talked about in your fantasy football leagues, like getting Odell Beckham Jr. way back in the day before he exploded. Well, now he's exploded back on the scene, makes the roster. And honestly, Jordan, they kind of need him early in this season until they get 100%.
0: Yeah, I mean, the thing with the big question with the Giants right now is, will Malik Nabers play today? And I don't think anybody really knows that answer right now. The lead Giants are leaving it up to Malik Nabers, even though he's been a full participant in practice for a couple weeks now. If Odell Beckham Jr. was going to have a role no matter what, he was going to be in certain packages, formations. The Giants were going to use him once he made the roster. Now, if Malik Nabers doesn't play, Odell Beckham Jr. might actually be asked to play a pretty significant role in this game, and it's going to be a crazy atmosphere. Think about it. First game for John Harbaugh as the coach, for Jackson Dart's first start against the rival Cowboys, night game, Sunday night, and guess what? Here comes Odell Beckham Jr. Fans love him. In the old number 13 jersey, you take it out of the closet. It's going to be a great atmosphere there tonight.
1: On the flip side of it, how worried are you with this Giants secondary as far as with Dak Prescott and CeeDee Lamb and all the weapons that the Cowboys had that they're trying to unleash, because Dak has owned the Giants? I think, out of his last 15 games, he's 14-1 against them?
0: Yeah, he just, the one loss, he didn't even finish the game. He only played half of the half of the finale last year. But he hadn't lost since his rookie year to the New York Giants. That is definitely the big concern. The Giants secondary could be in trouble against that Cowboys passing game. The only way for the Giants to kind of mitigate that, run the football, keep the ball, play at their pace.
1: We'll see how that plays out for them right now. Is the Giants 1-8 in season opener since 2017. We'll get into some
0: of those against the Cowboys.
1: Again,
0: it seems like every year the opener.
1: It is, and that's either good or bad. And I know how well it's worked out for Jerry's squad, at least early in the season. All right, we'll start talking about two different quarterbacks with much different expectations with new head coaches this year. Jordan Rondon, Peter Burns. We'll talk week one of the NFL next here on ESPN Radio.
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4: This will be the third time Josh Allen has faced Houston since D'Amico Ryans became the team's head coach. Allen 0-2 in those games.
5: You know, they've had some really good defenses in the past, and it's no different now. But obviously, I want to go out there, I want to play the best that I can play, and want to help our team win a football game, and, you know, they're going to make it tough for us.
6: This is an outstanding offense, and until Josh Allen and the Bills go down in there, play a mature and clean game, yeah. I'm banking on this defense once again having their number.
7: Looking forward to that matchup over in H-Town. That'll be Bills-Texans a little bit later today. Jordan Rhinon, Peter Burns, Best Week Ever on ESPN Radio, always presented by Progressive Insurance. And I started thinking about this. It's a nightmare opponent for Buffalo, especially having to go on the road to a team that has had their card, Jordan, over the last couple seasons, the way that Josh Allen's just been destroyed by this Texans defense. But I almost liken it to what Texas and Ohio State were as far as a matchup, right? Texas has had all these shiny tools over the last couple years, but when it came down to big boy football, they got bodied last year up in Columbus. They keep getting bodied by Georgia, a more physical football team. And so when you look at early in the season, what do you want to do? You want to know if things have changed. Well, for Texas Longhorns last night, it changed. In the fourth quarter, they were the one who delivered the body blows and ended up beating Ohio State at their own game, right? Out physicaling them. My question is, can Buffalo do the same thing to Houston today, which is kind of get over that hump? Because if not, the same questions are going to go to Josh Allen that we've had over the last year or two.
8: Yeah, look, they have a tough schedule, too. They got the Lions on Thursday night, so it'll be a quick turnaround. Mm. Two very tough games to start the season.
7: Who did they piss off at the league office?
8: But really, for Josh Allen and company, it comes down to winning in the playoffs. That's what it's going to come down to. He'll win big games. He'll win games in the regular season. He's an amazing player. But guess what? This Texans team is really good. They have the best defense in the NFL. I think C.J. Stroud also will turn it around. Around a little bit, remember, last year, everything went wrong. He didn't have some of his top receivers. His offensive line was bad. He played poorly. It was bad in the postseason. There's no way around it. But I'm betting on a bounce back year, and this is a tough, tough spot for the Buffalo Bills in Week One.
7: Not an easy one, like you said. A quick turnaround until they face a pretty solid Detroit squad coming up over on Thursday. So more pressure right now. Is it Josh Allen, Lamar Jackson? Hey, you can always put Dak Prescott in there because the quarterback of the Dallas Cowboys is always going to have that pressure. But you talk about winning in the playoffs, Dak has that question as well, too. Any other names that I should throw in to that
8: Burrow?
7: Mix? Interesting. Okay.
8: I mean,
7: because we don't traditionally have that who has not lived up to the hype conversations about Burrow, but right, would you put him into that
8: Patrick
7: list
8: Mahomes.
7: Now?
8: I guess he's not on that list because he did get over the Patrick Mahomes hump at one point, right?
7: Yeah.
8: But to me, it's got to be Josh Allen. He's the guy that we expect, right? I know Lamar as well, but they have a first-year coach. Josh Allen, at some point, has got to make a Super Bowl, at least, right? He's that guy. Like, we all look at him. There's a lot of people say he's the best quarterback in football right now. And if you're the best quarterback in football, you got to make a Super Bowl. You got to. And Lamar, too. But I just think just because they're in the first year, this year specifically, more pressure on Josh Allen than Lamar.
7: Who would Jordan Rhinon filling in for Courtney Cronin today on Best Week Ever? Who would be more of a legend for their own team? Jalen Brunson and what he did with the Knicks in five? Or Josh Allen if he's able to bring the city of Buffalo
8: a
7: Super Bowl? I think they're very similar paths right now, right? Teams that have had success that all of a sudden, you know, just went into the doldrums for so long. And then sure enough, that if Josh Allen could get them to the promised land, it's kind of like the Spider-Man meme of these two teams, right?
8: I would almost say Josh Allen because, like, that's a small town. He would just be – they've been through such misery with the four straight Super Bowls.
7: Crazy.
8: Never winning one in the history of the franchise, right? Whoever it is that gets him over that hump eventually, you are a legend forever.
7: Again, Jalen Brunson is going to be hosting Saturday Night Live. You could see Josh Allen doing it if he's able to lead the Bills to a Super Bowl. Speaking of Super Bowl and the hype, I want you to listen to what Lamar Jackson had to say, Ravens quarterback, in his presser this week about, does the team actually even talk about that type of stuff?
9: We talk about how to get there. You know, that's all it's been. You know, each and every year we never got there. It's about getting there. And it, like I said, it starts week one. It starts in practice, but it starts week one. We can't worry about February till we actually there.
7: All right, so a new look for them. They're going to be taking on Indianapolis over at the Colts Stadium today. So my question is, how much do you believe that Lamar is that dude? Because it's the same question we're having about Josh Allen, but it feels like it's heavier for the Ravens right now, especially after moving on past John Harbaugh.
8: Yeah, Jesse Minter, new head coach there. Expectation is, you know, they're able to, you know, sort of rejuvenate a little bit, you know, sort of maybe that little extra boost. Sometimes you need that little extra boost to get over the hump. They're hoping that's it. Lamar Jackson is that dude, though. Josh Allen is that dude. It's just a matter of time before they get over that hump. They're too good to not get over that hump. For Lamar, the only question is staying healthy and making sure he's on the field.
7: Yeah, and how much he decides to run the ball when they actually need him, something that he hadn't done when kind of called upon, you know, what going on.
8: Which
7: back
8: was even extremely strange.
7: Strange, 2 years ago, almost like he was forcing it not to happen. Bigger quarterback mess right now, Browns or Cooper Rush being QB1 for the Atlanta Falcons? I guess you maybe throw Miami in there as well, too, right now.
8: Yeah, I mentioned Miami when we were talking about it before, only because Malik Willis is fine. It's just like, what are we doing? Why even bother having Malik Willis if your number one wide receiver is Malik Washington or whatever? Like, you're not going to have a chance to have success. So, like, why even sign Malik Willis at that point if you're not going to be able to give him a real chance for success? But it's got to be right now the Falcons, because they had two options, right? They had Tua and then Michael Penix. Well, guess what? None of them are healthy right now.
7: Neither of them.
8: Right? So now you have neither. So, I mean, the Browns quarterback situation, absolute mess. But at least those guys are healthy and ready to play. At least we get to see, okay, what Deshaun Watson is at this point of his career, like a true look. Although I don't think it's going to go very well, and I bet you probably agree. But, man, the Falcons are starting their third-string quarterback in week one.
7: And, again, they still might have a chance to win the NFC South. If all joking aside, because
8: of a dumpster fire
7: that thing has been over the last couple of years, and arguably maybe one of the weaker divisions in the National Football League. All right, coming back, I want to talk a little bit about what we expect to see from Harbaugh and that new team in the Giants and that matchup coming up a little bit later tonight against the Dallas Cowboys. We'll also get your calls as well. A final shot, 888-SAY-ESPN. You want to weigh in on week one of the NFL or college football happenings, as we saw some chaos, including the Texas Longhorns, actually out.
8: Arch Manning, baby. He's back.
7: He's going to get a little love. Finally, he's going to get a little love. We'll talk about that coming up next. He's Jordan Rondon. I am Peter Burns, and this is the best week ever on ESPN Radio, ESPN app, and SiriusXM Channel 80.
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17: Hello there. I'm Mark Robbins. What a second Saturday of the college football season we had, highlighted by number 4 Texas coming back from 20 points down in the final quarter to stun top-ranked Ohio State 24-23. It may have been a crazy ending, but Texas head coach Steve Sarkisian says he hopes his team understands what happened and how they need to make it happen again.
18: This isn't going to be the first time that adversity is going to strike this season. And hopefully this serves as a lesson that we can come back from a lot. And the way you come back is focus on the next play. The way you come back is sticking together as a team,
19: The way you come back is playing complimentary football. The way you come back is having the right type of energy. So with that, I think that's what it can do for us.
17: That's Texas head coach Steve Sarkisian. Besides that one, how about Oklahoma State upsetting number 6 Oregon 39-31? 11th-ranked Oklahoma falls to Michigan in the Big House 17-10. Those might have been surprising, but it wasn't a shock to see second-ranked Georgia rock Western Kentucky 70-20. And then there's number 3 Notre Dame, 5th-ranked Indiana, 8th-ranked LSU, and number 9 Ole Miss, along with 10th-ranked Texas A&M, all picking up home victories. Sunday number 1 for the NFL season today, and NFL Network's Ian Rappaport says Bears wideout Rome Odunze, listed as questionable with a calf injury, is expected to play Sunday against the Panthers. By the way, that's the first of our ESPN Radio doubleheader, noon from Charlotte.
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7: Good run on Peter Burns, best week ever on ESPN Radio. It's kind of like Christmas morning. I remember this when I used to play a lot of fantasy football. You just couldn't wait. Like, this is the one. You'd already done the work. You set your lineup. You looked at it like 15 different times. I wonder how many leagues have somebody starting Cooper Rush. What do you think?
8: No.
7: 2%? James, well, I'm sure you can find that, like, on the ESPN fantasy football. Like, how many? Maybe it's like a three quarterback league.
8: Do the two quarterback leagues. Like, and then if you're 12 or 14 teams, you're starting 24 or 28 quarterbacks out of the 32. Even then, is he one of the 24 or 28 quarterbacks you even start?
7: I don't know. You know, Penix obviously dealing with the knee injury, Tua with a back injury. I mean, just a whole lot of money sitting in the tub right now. And Cooper Rush is going to be that starting quarterback against Aaron Rodgers. And we assume it's the final season. You never know with Aaron, who kind of shades of Brett Favre in a couple of different ways in that matchup. But I want to go back to what Cooper Rush had to say. Obviously, QB1 for this game at his presser about how comfortable he is for the Falcons.
22: Yeah, I feel like camp was good. Got caught up to speed pretty quickly. I think it's a testament to the staff, how well it's coached, that you can follow along and pick it up pretty quickly in terms of how it's organized, the systematic stuff of it. And so that's been really helpful. And I think kind of everyone being the first year together definitely helps it too.
7: It's a new brotherhood right there. But we didn't even talk about, you know, necessarily how jumbled that run is. And really, if you're looking at the NFC South, who are you all in on? Right? Now, is it Baker now that the Bucks got that deal kind of done and he got paid, so you don't think you're going to get a disgruntled Baker Mayfield? I mean, if you're handicapping the NFC South right now, as the Bucks have a tough opener against Joe Burrow and the Bengals, who their back's up against the wall as far as their window, Jordan.
8: The Bucs are always the favorite in that division, basically. The sexy team, the up-and-coming team, you could say, is the Saints, but they've had some injuries. I don't feel great about them right now. I think if I had to, and I know the Panthers are the defending champions in that division by default. But
7: you had to bite your tongue. Yeah, I was going to say, you had to bite your tongue a little bit with that.
8: Yeah, well, I was trying to, I'm thinking to myself in my head, is that right? Because they weren't really that good last year. But, yeah, they did win the division. It's still got to be the Bucs.
7: You look at that, they'll face that Cincinnati team. I go on the other side of it because now, you know, you're talking about what quarterback rooms look like and how you can get off to a quick start. No different than for Jackson Dart and Harbaugh taking on the Cowboys a little bit later tonight. Cooper Rush, if he's trying to do that against Pittsburgh on the road. But I'm fascinated now that Baker Mayfield got his deal and Tampa Bay is in pretty good spot. Mm-hmm. Joe Burrow has been one of those guys, gets drafted by the Bengals, had no offensive line, he gets injured that first year, but they get right, gets Jamar Chase, go to a Super Bowl. But then now the question is, all right, are they regressing? Do they continue to regress? And the question is hey, what happens if Burrow is not taking that next step? Is he going to be the next big-time free agent that hits the market? Here's what Joe Burrow had to say earlier this week about how he thinks his Bengals team feels a little different.
1: Yeah, I just want to win this year. You know, the rest will take care of itself. We'll break a bunch of records eventually, but I think we're going to have a really good team that has a chance to win every game that we step foot on the field for. And I don't know about you, but I could really feel it in my bones, in my soul, in OTAs this year, different from years past,
4: yeah,
1: where, you know, we brought in a lot of the right guys, a lot of the right people with the right mindset to go and chase this goal of winning a Super Bowl and winning as many games as we can and being the best possible team that we can. I felt it from our D-line. I felt it from our defense. You know, our offense has the same guys as years past. So, you know, we felt that for the last couple of years, as good as we've been. But, you know, these veteran guys that we've brought in on defense to be able to help our younger guys.
7: So, Jordan, when I hear that, it's very interesting because a lot of times, I mean, even with the Cooper Rush sound that we just played, it kind of feels like a quarterback almost went to a ChatGPT and gave me the AI question, you know, answer.
8: What's he talking about breaking all these records, though? What records are they breaking?
7: That's a fair point. But it's interesting because Burrow doesn't strike me as the kind of guy that gives you the AI answer, right? That it's just kind of, hey, here's the program. You put in the floppy disk and it's going to execute this in a press conference. I don't see that ever from Joe Burrow. And the reason why that carries weight, I say this because I lived it in 2019. When I heard Joe Burrow talking about the 2019 team that had Justin Jefferson on, Ja'Marr Chase, he talked ad nauseum in the offseason, the beginning of that year, how it did feel different, right, than his first year over at LSU in 2018 because of the chemistry of the guys. And I don't look at Joe Burrow as being one of those guys that's just going to be like, rah, rah, here we are. I think Joe, and you've seen this in with him in the league, doesn't really care to make the headlines, doesn't want to say the wow thing at a press conference. He's kind of just tells it the way it is. And when I hear that, I sit up a little bit straighter and think, all right, if he thinks that's the case, I don't think this is a matter of him just trying to placate Bengals fans or trying to maneuver himself to get a better deal in this offseason.
8: Well, Joe Burrow's already been paid, right? He got T. Higgins, made sure T. Higgins and Ja'Marr Chase were still there, right? And then he put pressure on the organization this offseason and last year, said we need to fix this defense.
7: Right.
8: We need to get these pieces. They make a big trade for Dexter Lawrence. They give up a first-round pick for Dexter Lawrence. Huge move. Joe Burrow is basically the impetus behind these moves. They sign Jonathan Allen, a veteran defensive lineman as well. Try to fix that defense. They make all these moves. Try to fix the defense. All these moves to placate, to try and satisfy Joe Burrow,
7: yep,
8: because this is their franchise. This is the face of their franchise. They know it. So now Joe Burrow has gotten what he wants. And what time is it? Time to go prove it. That's what it is right now,
7: yep,
8: right? Go prove it. Go get it done. We did everything you wanted.
7: Yep.
8: We invested. They're known as a super cheap organization and franchise. They invested. They put the money. They put the resources into it. Produce results now.
7: Yeah, and again, I love the fact that when the Bengals got him, they said, hey, what toys do you want? Because a lot of times we don't see that, right? A lot of times, I mean, listen, that was the whole Aaron Rodgers situation in Green Bay for the longest time. Listen, I'm a probably NFL Hall of Fame quarterback, and yet you never draft me any tools? The Bengals didn't do that.
8: Yeah,
7: the Bengals,
8: that was a ridiculous argument, though, because like they drafted Devontae Adams in the second round, who was the best receiver in the league, but he's like, how come you didn't draft me anyone in the first round?
7: Correct.
8: Who cares if he's in the first round if he's the best receiver in the
7: league?
8: And
7: that was the narrative, and he ended up winning a Super Bowl there, but Burrow trying to break through. I'm fascinated on the AFC side of it because that matchup that we have over on Monday night, Broncos-Chiefs, is going to be fantastic. You know, Bo Nix and everything, and coming off of that injury, and now the whole Mahomes situation, and what does he look like coming up? He had a sit-down with Chris Berman, the Chiefs quarterback. Here's what Mahomes had to say about really what happened immediately after the injury last year.
5: I started talking to the doctors and called a couple of them, and Dr. Cooper gave me the date. He said that he had a spot the next day where I could have the surgery, and I was like, I mean, let's do it. And then he put it out in front of me. He said, if you do everything the right way and you rehab and go through the process, that you'll have a chance to start at the beginning of this next year.
7: So he's put in the work, and now that's a fascinating
8: Not a surprise, by the way.
7: No,
8: Patrick Mahomes.
7: Every time I listen to Mahomes, yeah, I don't hear so much as the Kermit the Frog thing that people do, that always say. it still sounds like he's an 18-year-old over at Texas Tech, right? Like he doesn't sound like the grizzled veteran, but now there's a lot for him to prove as well. I mean, think of all the marquee quarterbacks that we've had. Joe Burrow needs to have something to prove. Josh Allen, Lamar Jackson, Patrick Mahomes coming off of the injury. So all of the big-time stars right now, this is not their world. We're all living in it. They all have something to prove coming in when they step to the football field.
8: Imagine a world where Patrick Mahomes, and people are making their list and say who the best quarterback is in the NFL, considering his track record, that Patrick Mahomes is not at the top of the list. That's where we live right now. That's where we live because he's had a couple of down years and he's coming off this injury. That's a world we live. He basically has to go out there and reprove himself and restake himself as the top quarterback in the NFL.
7: In a way, too, and not that it was ever, it's never easy, but there was a time in which it really did look easy for Mahomes and Andy Reid and this offense. Even when like Bieniemy was there, like it just felt like they had all the answers and they had kind of solved that equation. And now for Mahomes, in a weird way, I don't know if he's said this in interviews, but I would think it's a new challenge to a video game that he's already beat, right? It's a different level. What is a different scratch you need to itch? And he had been pretty injury free for the majority of his career and now has to prove it in a big time matchup in Arrowhead over on Monday night. All right.
8: It's a tough defense, too.
7: It's a very tough defense. Again, you go back and look at when the Broncos have won their Super Bowls, it really wasn't going back to Elway being amazing. It was a defense that and running the ball really well. Same thing with Peyton Manning when he won his. And Bo Nix damn near was able to go down that route because it was the Broncos' defense, not so much as the offensive juggernaut.
8: But again, question there is Bo Nix good enough? He's got to go prove it. He's coming back. He's coming off injury, right? It was ankle or foot, whatever it was, at the end of last year. He's got to come back. He's got to play at a high level. He's got to prove he's a good enough quarterback where they can ultimately get to that next level, where they can make a Super Bowl, they can win a Super Bowl. Because if you ask people who's going to make the Super Bowl, how many people are picking the Broncos? Not a lot, and it's because they don't ultimately believe in Bo Nix.
7: You have to prove it, and we get that proof of concept coming up a little bit later today and only a couple of hours until kickoff on this fine Sunday. We get our final thoughts on a wild week two of college football and who had the best and the worst week ever here on ESPN Radio.
4: 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Malik Willis leads the Miami Dolphins into Las Vegas to face Kirk Cousins and the Raiders.
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0: Best week ever on ESPN Radio, always presented by Progressive Insurance, as we'll get ready to have our nominees for the Who Had the Best Week and the Worst Week Ever. I go back and look at, again, just the environments of college football was special yesterday, Jordan. I mean, Ann Arbor, listen, you know, Michigan fans, it's crazy. If you would have thought that Oklahoma, a ranked team, and I thought a pretty good squad, comes in, Michigan beats them. Can you imagine a world in which I say Michigan is going to storm the field? They're going to start the season 2-0, and they're going to storm the field on one of these victories. Is it Western Michigan or is it Oklahoma coming into Ann Arbor? And if you picked Oklahoma, you'd have been wrong.
1: Isn't that the beauty of sports? You never know. You're never able to predict exactly. Like when I show up to a game, I don't try to come up with these grand plans of like what I'm going to do and what I'm going to write, because I know once I sit down, you never know what you're going to see.
0: Sports is stranger than fiction. Remember Woody Page telling me about that whenever we worked together in Denver. And there's no way that I could tell you an Oklahoma State team that has lost 21 straight versus FBS opponents, that lost 69-3 last year, can flip the switch on as a 24-point underdog and beat the Ducks. And they didn't beat Oregon. They embarrassed the Ducks.
1: Mm-hmm. I mean, they dominated them.
0: Over 550 yards. Remember, Oregon had a pick six early when Oklahoma State was driving. They had a couple other things that went wrong in that game, or right for them in some lucky bounces, and they still lost. Every time that you thought that Oklahoma State was going to give it up and Dan Lanning and Dante Moore were going to take the reins, they didn't do anything.
1: Oregon was lucky it was even that close.
0: I'd go back and look at the amount of money that was spent on John Mateer and Bryce Underwood. Okay, Underwood, obviously the ballyhooed freshman that flipped from LSU back with Brian Kelly over to Michigan. I guarantee you, Michigan's probably $8 million in to paying him, or roughly around that amount, and yet it's defense that wins the day. You know, and I don't see it turning around for Underwood, but I sure as hell don't see it turning around for John Mateer. And I mean, as good as I think Michigan's defense was yesterday, I think that was more of a product of Mateer not having a whole lot of playmakers outside. They can't run the ball, and they got a couple of good tight ends, but outside of that, they're a defensive-minded team. They're like a souped-up version of Iowa. That's what Oklahoma feels like right now.
1: That's not a compliment either when you're being compared to Iowa in that ilk. You know, that's not what you want. And by the way, super unusual for us to view Oklahoma like that. We're used to Oklahoma these last couple of years as spread it out, you know, throw the ball around the yard,
0: the
1: offense,
0: Lincoln Riley,
1: like explosive offense. Yeah.
0: Yeah.
1: To have that kind of approach when you're Oklahoma is sort of head scratching. Very weird.
0: We will see how that plays out. All right, it's time for the worst of the worst and the best of the best. We start with the bottom of the barrel.
2: I want to be the best of the worst.
3: Who had the worst week ever?
4: Oh, no, this is terrible.
0: Now, James, what was the name of the guy that won the raffle to be the offensive coordinator for Akron? Remember that? They had the raffle. A couple guys got involved in it, and ultimately they gave the keys. Joe Moorhead gave the keys to this guy. What was his name again?
5: His name was Marty Wims II.
0: Marty Wims II. That man has a trust fund, I guarantee you, at some point with a name like that. So they get an opportunity. He gets to call and script the first, you know, drive for the Zips against Robert Morris. And sure enough, Jordan, what ended up happening on that
1: scored
0: first drive?
1: Scored a touchdown. No?
0: No. Fumble.
1: Fumble?
0: He didn't get the full experience. I'd imagine that they should give him a mulligan at that point. Like, it's like a golf range.
1: How disappointed would you be if you're him, though? Like, you're like, oh, let's see what we could do on this drive. You got all these things planned. It's a vision in your head of how it's going to unfold.
0: Yeah.
1: Fumble.
0: I mean, honestly, it probably felt like how...
1: Get out of here, buddy.
0: It felt like Steve Sarkisian did in the first quarter of that game against the Buckeyes. I do. I've been thinking about this game. We beat UTEP or whoever the hell they beat in week one. But this is when it matters. Ohio State. First play, we're going to run a little dump pass out. Oh, what happens? Fumble. All right, it's okay. Next drive, we're going to throw it deep to Cam Coleman. Fumble. Down 23-3, and yet they come back. That's things change. All right, what's worse or the worst for you?
1: Well, let's stick to that, you know, Texas game for a second. Ryan Day had some really questionable game management late in that game. They're throwing the ball around the yard. They're not really running the clock. They're not really using the timeouts. There was a decision. Do you let him score? Do you not? They're on the one-yard line. Said he was going to lean on his defense. There was just some very questionable stuff there. And his team blew the big game. Let's be honest. They gagged that fourth quarter. And that goes on his resume.
0: Think about just kind of the yo-yo that Ryan Day has had from losing that game against Michigan a couple years ago, where people literally wanted him to lose in the playoff. And then, sure enough, Ohio State goes on to win a national championship. To had he won that game yesterday, especially with the way he was trending, we'd look at it going, Ryan Day fixed it.
1: Yeah.
0: Right? Ryan Day completely fixed it. And part of the thing with Ryan Day is realizing, hey, listen, I don't need to be a play caller. Right? Right. And that was going to be the question about Steve Sarkisian, but they ended up getting it done. I also say Dan Lanning and the Ducks, what a monster letdown that was. Not only in week one, but also losing as a 24.5-point favorite. Dante Moore did not help his draft status whatsoever yesterday. All right, let's flip it to the best of the best, shall we? You're
3: simply the best. Who had the best week ever?
0: All right, Jordan, I'll let you start here. Who had a damn good week?
1: How about the San Francisco 49ers. Oh, they were supposed to have no chance, right? They're playing the Rams. Their guys are always injured. Oh, did we forget about Fred Warner? Did we forget about how good that guy is? Dre Greenlaw, Trent Williams, Christian McCaffrey, Brock Purdy. We forget that the San Francisco 49ers, when all those guys are on the field, are Super Bowl contenders. And not only did they beat the Rams, they smacked the Rams around. They crushed them.
0: Can you imagine Sean McVay flew 8,000 miles over there? They get embarrassed. They're talking about Myles Garrett. I mean, who was I talking about?
1: Myles Garrett, Aaron Donald.
0: None of those guys necessarily had a good week. All right. Best of the best, Georgia Bulldogs looked damn good again. And even Kirby was pissed off. They won by 50. Looking forward to seeing what they can do as SEC play continues to roll on. I'd say it was a good week for LSU. Not only did they end up beating Louisiana Tech, so they are undefeated going into that huge matchup against Ole Miss in Oxford, but the Rebels are undefeated as well, so we get that. But also,
1: I'll steal one of yours. I'll say Arch and the Longhorns. Come on, man. Yep. What a win that was for them. We were about to come on here and crush them and say we don't believe in them, and they're frauds, and that Arch, you know, he's overrated. They don't really win a big game. You can't trust them against the top teams, and guess what? That all flipped with the fourth quarter.
0: Do you still do you trust them though?
1: Not fully. I need to see it more consistently. There were still points of the game where Arch is throwing a ball around and they weren't able to do anything. I still need them to be more consistent.
0: I think for them that win was so big because it was, if you get into a street fight, okay, can you bully someone around? Because teams have bullied the Texas Longhorns over the last couple of years. Ohio State has done it. I've seen Georgia do it multiple times. Okay, the physicality wasn't there. But this wasn't Arch making these great plays, Cam Coleman. That was big boy football late. And so the question is, did they actually learn that they are that team that can bully squads?
1: Or maybe they built a team that is more conducive to doing that and being able to play that way late in games.
0: We'll see how
1: they ran the ball down their throat late in the game. That was the biggest key to the game.
0: Different, 10-plus play drives to end that one. And one of the best comebacks we've seen in college football history, truthfully. All right. History will be made today, week one of the NFL. Looking forward to it. Make sure you set your lineups and have some fun with Randy and Gary coming up next. A nap is definitely in the future. This has been Best Week Ever on ESPN Radio.
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13: Warning! This program contains irrefutable facts, unapologetically biased opinions, and shameless homerism for the Southeastern Conference and its teams. Misguided fans of other leagues and teams may find some of the information in this broadcast to be disillusioning, deflating, or even offensive.
14: This weekend's games have been played, and now it's time to hear from you. 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
15: Good morning, everybody. It is Sunday morning, and for 10 years, this is our 10th year on the program, we've gathered on these Sunday mornings to talk about what we saw on the field on Saturday. And there are days when you're ready to go. It's always exciting. There's always a lot of information to convey. But then there's days like this one where I was even having trouble sleeping, anticipating getting to do this show today, because it's so outstanding to have the opportunity to be some of the first voices to kind of unpack everything we witnessed yesterday. And there was a lot of that to deal with today. And I know sharing my enthusiasm for today's show, our great producer, John Saber, and she absolutely, the defining spirit of our program, the first lady of SEC football, Terry Quillian. We watched football from start to finish yesterday. Exchange notes all day long. I know how excited you are to come and share your thoughts with everybody on The Morning After.
16: Good morning, Kip. And yes, it is a great morning after. So here's my favorite part of where we are. in looking at the conference's records versus non-conference power opponents, here we are. The SEC is 8-2. The ACC is 5-6. The Big 12 is 4-6. And the mighty Big 10, the great Big 10, they are 3-6. How about those apples this morning?
12: Is this a great football season so far or what?
16: Isn't it? Now, it just doesn't get any better. And, you know, I think about it, and it was like people were like, rolling their eyes when Coach Saban was on Pat McAfee's show, and he said, yeah, the Big Ten's really good at that top three, but then after that, they're not very strong, and differentiating that from the SEC. Well, let's look. What happened to two of those three top teams in the Big Ten this weekend? Losers.
12: Yeah, that is some big time news. And you know, my favorite result, everybody's going to expect me to be gushing about Texas and Ohio State. And of course, that is the biggest storyline of the day. Of course, the one downer was the Boomer Sooners exploding and not getting it done at Michigan. But if you listen during the week, you know, I kept saying there's more pressure on Oklahoma now for Michigan playing such a bad game in their first game. And unfortunately, that came to pass. But my favorite result, Terry, of the entire day, my number one, and it's a shout out to our main man, Poe, the only Mississippi State fan that actually identifies himself as such. Mississippi State at Minnesota, 38, the Minnesota Gophers, 13. That is the equivalent, Terry, to Purdue or Rutgers going to Florida and beating Florida by 25 points. That is the Mississippi State is not the bottom feeder at the very bottom now, but they have been for the last 4 or 5 years. Arkansas has taken that spot, and we can talk about them and what a disastrous course of events have occurred in Fayetteville. But for Mississippi State to go up there and play a middling Big Ten team and beat them by 25 points at home, Jeff Lebby and the Mississippi State Bulldogs, you have done, you get the Kip Kiefer Medal of Honor today for the SEC.
16: That's fantastic. I was also, it's not an SEC team that did it, but I've got friends that are fans of this team here in Texas. And I am so tired of every year hearing about Oregon. They were preseason number one or number two coming into this year. And Oklahoma State defeats them 39-31. Oh, yeah, Big Ten, you're real strong at the top.
12: Well, and let's talk about Oklahoma State, Terry. People may not realize that, you know, Jeff or Mike Gundy, I'm a man, I'm 40, is not the coach anymore. Finally, they had enough of that. And it only took, going into yesterday, Oklahoma State had a 21-game losing streak against FBS. That's the top flight, of course, football bowl series teams. And 21 straight, and last week they opened the season with a 21-10 loss to Tulsa.
16: Tulsa, yes.
12: But what did they do yesterday? Man. Number two preseason Oregon Ducks come to Stillwater, 39-31. The Cowboys break their 21-game losing streak at the expense of Big Ten, sacred cow, always overrated Oregon.
16: Phil Knight's empire is just falling apart all around him, Kip.
12: I mean, Phil's got to be despondent. I mean, his company's lost $130 billion in, I don't know what the number is.
16: Market capitalization.
12: There you go. It's just astounding. And I gave Terry some shout-outs last night on our social media platforms because she's the one who brought me the story weeks back and say, uh-oh, there's trouble in paradise. Nike's getting ready to lose their S&P status. They're bleeding money. It's a disaster financially there. And the first thing I said to her was, uh-oh, that's going to reflect really badly on the Ducks. They might have to wear the same uniform combination twice in one season. But wow, what a foretelling that was on your part that there's trouble in paradise there because – you know, although it's too early for the repercussions of Nike plummeting to directly impact Oregon, there's still maybe a perception there that the gravy train is grinding to a halt, and maybe there's some distraction in the ranks, because to explain Oregon's performance yesterday is really difficult to do unless there's trouble in paradise.
16: Well, and you know, maybe it just goes to show that having the most uniform combinations in the country does not mean that you're going to win football games. It's, in some ways, it's a distraction. I don't know if you heard Kirby Smart yesterday. So Georgia beats Western Kentucky 70-20. And Kirby was as visibly agitated in the post-game press conference as I have ever seen the man. I know there are a lot of folks who come from the Nick Saban coaching tree that are out there in the United States. But is there anyone who is more and more turning into Nick Saban than Kirby Smart? I mean, honestly, he was so agitated in that press conference. And when he was asked if UGA will wear those all-white uniforms again, he answered, if we play like we did in the second half, hell no.
12: Yeah, I mean, my goodness. The guy just won by 50 points.
16: And he's irritated.
12: But you know, that's not him just doing that for effect. This guy, no. I mean, if you watch him in those late games where he's got the fourth and fifth string guys in and he's emptied the bench, he's demanding the same thing out of those guys as he does out of his starters. That's why he's stomping around on the sidelines and imploring them to make plays, because he says he has a responsibility to coach those guys just as hard as his frontline players, because they're wearing the uniform and he feels like they need to perform at the standard that he establishes for that team and expects. And, that, you know, the horror, it was a 70-6 game and Western Kentucky scored 2 touchdowns in the last 5 minutes. It was a total collapse by Georgia.
16: Well, you know who else that I really do think is going to be a successful coach in the SEC is coming down along those same lines. Oh, my goodness. It was Alex Golish in his post-game press conference last night. So they win 43-8 over Southern Miss. And here's what Alex had to say. I don't care what the score is. If the standard is that, then we're going to have a really, really, really long season. I wanted to throw up. So many points offensively left out there, it makes me sick. You go, Alex Golish. Yeah. 48-3, and he wants to throw up.
12: I mean, the most effective leaders I've ever worked for have that kind of personality, and that's what, you know, it wears on an organization, but eventually you develop those kind of habits and expectations for yourself when it's demanded from the top. This, the Hugh Freeze press conference probably would have been, well, you know, yeah, we just, everything came together. The coach's plan was outstanding.
16: Yes. But the team just couldn't execute. I mean, what can we do if the team just can't execute?
17: No, no, no. If it was Hugh Freeze, he would have taken all the credit. And last week, he would have blamed Byron Brown or whoever would have been a quarterback.
12: Oh, yeah.
16: Yes. I mean, absolutely. You are right, John.
12: But I like the goalish approach. Anyway, there's just a whole lot to talk about here. Of course, we're going to get into the Texas thing. John and I had a little discussion before the show talking about the emergence of Arch Manning here, who I'm going to go and publicly say I have been a very harsh critic, not so much of the kid, but of all the hype, because he just was not living up to those expectations. But, Terry, I've got a different theory on Arch Manning and why maybe he was not the quarterback that we expected initially. And I think I'll give you a hint. The initials of who I think the culprit is are SS.
16: Yes, share this with the audience, because you and I were talking about it, and I think you are spot on about this.
12: What I saw last night was something.

0: lesson of kind of the way that Peyton Manning just freelanced and won that game for the Colts. It's the first time he's looked like a Manning, the ultimate Manning. I mean, as great as his grandfather Archie was and his uncle Eli was, Peyton Manning was the Manning super achiever. And he actually went some Peyton Manning-esque last night, and I think it was because he just went out and played like a Manning with all that DNA and all that natural talent and just made the plays necessary to pull that game out. Got out from under the what I think are the restrictions and maybe the barriers that have been keeping him from progressing, because Steve Sarkisian is trying to mold him into some kind of quarterback that maybe he's not exactly suited for. He's got the natural ability to be great, but I think maybe he escaped the specter and the really limitations of what Steve Sarkisian has imposed on him. I think he's broken loose from that, and it'll be interesting to see what's going forward, because you talk about a tale of two halves, Terry. How horrendous was Arch in the first half? He was terrible. It was absolutely hard to watch.
1: In the first half, he couldn't read coverages at all. I mean, you're like, is this kid straight out of high school? He's not reading coverages. But even worse than that, did you notice the times he was telegraphing exactly who he was going to throw the ball to? And he was getting his receivers lit up by doing that. He was basically just saying, hey, Ohio State, I'm going to throw it to this guy right here. It was just upsetting to watch. And I don't know, was he in his head too much? What happened? Because it felt like in the second half, he was a totally different quarterback. Now, I do think part of that, though, had to also do with Ryan Day's decision to sit on a 20-point lead for an entire half. Ryan, I wish you had been at CU versus Nebraska when CU was down by 27 points going into the fourth quarter, and Eric Bieniemy personally scored 28 points in the fourth quarter to win the game. You can't sit on a 20-point lead for half the ball game? What was he thinking?
0: Yeah, and, you know, the whole Ryan Day thing, that's another great sidebar to this story, because Ryan Day was starting to maybe gain some traction of reestablishing his credibility. Let's just go back 2 years after that disastrous loss to Michigan at the last game of the season that knocked Ohio State out of the top ranks and put them into having to play a home game in the first round because they didn't get a bye. A lot of Ohio State fans were secretly rooting against them in their own playoff quest because they wanted Ryan Day gone. Well, Ryan Day righted the ship, of course, and went on to win the national championship that year. Mm-hmm. And ever since, he's been kind of on the redemption tour with Ohio State fans. But I think anything he's accomplished probably has been thrown away today, because I promise you, there's a lot of angst up there in Buckeye land over that meltdown. You just can't, if you're this elite team, you can't let that happen. And, you know, it's just the twists and turns. It's the little things in college football. We wouldn't even be talking about all of this morning if two things had not happened that contribute. And you almost have to have this perfect storm when these things happen. After Texas scored to make it 23-10, which at the time was like, okay, they were within two touchdowns, but you still didn't have the sense that they were mounting anything close to a comeback. But the next series for Ohio State was a three and out. Three plays, I think all three running plays. Maybe they tried to throw a little swing pass on third down, but he was playing so conservatively. They punt, and I know you'll remember that the Texas receiver on the punt, muffed the punt. There was a huge scramble for the ball, and Texas somehow miraculously recovered. If Ohio State gets that fumble, the game's over because they're in Texas territory there. But that's the little plays that determine the outcome of games. And that
1: Wait, Kip. I'm going to disagree with you on that. I'm not sure if they got that, the game would have been over, because, boy, my phone lit up last night when Ohio State's kicker hooks the field goal wide left. Yeah. So, you know, there's no guarantee that because they're

0: down there, even if they'd been inside the 20, that they would score. I mean, I looked at Ryan Day's decision making, and he clearly, at the end of the game, was playing for the field goal.
1: He was.
0: Not to score a touchdown. Now, I found that inexplicable when they had already missed a field goal earlier in the game. And like, Ryan Day, do you not remember what happened December 31st, 2021 in the semifinals of the national championship at Mercedes-Benz and the Peach Bowl? I think your kicker kicked it, hooked it wide left, right as the clock struck midnight. So Ryan just obviously doesn't have a memory of that, because why was he playing for a field goal instead of trying to put it away with a touchdown? Why did he feel like a field goal was safer after he'd already missed one?
1: Well, and he did the same thing he did in that semifinal game in the national championship tournament against Georgia. He did the same thing. They had two straight three and outs, being conservative. Then Texas scored and actually made it after that muff punt. Texas went down and scored and made it 23-16. All of a sudden, you said, "Oh boy, this is." That was the second straight three and out. They come out and throw the football at that time, and I heard somebody say earlier on the air today on a national show, well, he's just throwing the ball around at the end instead of managing the clock. Well, he had to throw the ball on the last drive, and they went right down the field, Terry. Texas was not stopping them. Ohio State went right down the field, got into field goal range, but not very close. And then he backed off. Like you said, he started playing for the field goal. He started running the ball and got away from being aggressive, which is what brought them down there, thinking that they could kick it. But again, that's just not the right mentality. You've got to play to win the game, not to try to salvage a game or you know. I think his decision making has got to be put under the microscope again. And any good will that he'd built up, I guarantee Ohio State fans now are having a second dose of the Ryan Day disease this morning because of the way he managed the second half. They only scored 3 points in the second half.
0: So I'm wondering what you think, because this is a big point of controversy. It was interesting watching Ryan in his crying Ryan Day in his press conference last night, because he was getting a lot of questions about his decision there at the end of the game to not just go ahead and let Texas score, have some time on the clock to try to come down and win the game. And he answered, well, when we stopped him on second down, I decided we could just stop them on all four downs. We were just going to play and go with our defense and count. Well, he didn't say defense. That would be the Southern version. Go with our defense and think that we could just win the game on the field right there. And, you know, a lot of people are saying, are you insane? They were on the 1 yard line. They were going to score a touchdown. Look at what they had been doing with their running game. It's not like Texas's running game had been struggling and Ohio State had been stopping them. Your defense has not been able to stop their running game in the second half. So why did you think you could hold them for four downs on the one? What did you think about that decision?
1: Yeah, well, I think Ryan was having a flashback, hoping Steve Sarkisian was going to pull out that swell play that he used a couple of years ago, that bubble screen or whatever that was that was such a disaster, followed by the strip sack and score. Remember on fourth down, that's what happened on that play. Where the quarterback, where Ewers was sacked and his former roommate picked it up and ran 90 yards for a touchdown. Maybe Ryan was counting on some help from Sark, who 2 years ago, Ohio State would not have won the national championship if Sark would have just run the football then. But no, he had to be Steve Sarkisian, playmaking genius. Maybe Ryan was depending on Sark to help him out there.
0: Yeah, well, Sark at least has learned from his mistakes, which Ryan Day, let's kick a field goal wide left.
1: Yes.
0: Apparently has not. And okay, here was one of my favorite things in the evening. So I'm watching X through the game, and at the half, the Big Ten people were just all over how much better the Big Ten is than the SEC. And they were saying things like, look, Ohio State is just killing the best team in the SEC. I fired back, since who made Texas the best team in the SEC? Georgia is ranked multiple spots above them. Nobody thinks Texas is the top team in the SEC, but you go with it, Ohio State people. They were going on and on and on about the Big Ten killing the SEC. It was just so satisfying when Texas won.
1: Yeah, because I had already issued the proclamation when Oklahoma lost earlier in the day. If Texas would have not held serve at home and lost to Ohio State last night, I was going to start today's show with my declaration that I want Texas and Oklahoma. Since we're talking about kicking teams out of the league, that was who I was going to nominate to go next. I was ready.
0: Yeah,
1: to...
0: but you can't now.
1: Texas has. I am. You know, the eyes of Texas were upon you. Well, the eyes of Kip Kiefer were upon you, and. Texas, you go, Longhorns. That was huge. I am now, for the first time, actually, welcome to the SEC, Texas.
0: I know, and thank you for a great game. I will say this, Steve Sarkisian can be such a funky character. Sweet Holly Rowe. I mean, who doesn't like Holly Rowe, right? She's
2: yeah.
0: just such
2: Steve
0: a...
2: Steve Sarkisian, apparently.
1: Yeah, yeah.
0: Apparently.
1: And Lane Kiffin last week.
0: Yeah, so it's the end of the game, and Holly's not asking him a contentious question. Holly starts off, you know, you are supposed to do the post-game interview on the field. That's part of the deal with the broadcast rights, right? So Holly says, Coach, this was one of the most, and she's about to say a really positive question. He totally blows her off and starts screaming, that's called Texas fight. That's called Texas fight. Hook 'em. And runs away. I thought Holly was going to throw her notebook on the ground. I mean, who does that?
1: That's so disrespectful.
0: Weird.
1: And you're required
0: to. So disrespectful.
1: I guess that was his statement. He thought that was sufficient. But yeah, Sark is a weird character. I don't know. There's a lot to talk about on that score. But what a huge comeback for Texas, and yeah, just a big lift for the conference. And I know right out there, I know a lot of you are chewing nails right now, chomping at the bit, going, you guys are burying the lead. The biggest story was in Lexington, Kentucky. We haven't even mentioned it, Tara.
0: I know, but you know what? We've got a lot of folks holding who will be wanting to talk about that score. And so let's start with the dirtiest player in the game. He can kick us off on that. Good morning, Dylan.
3: Good morning, Kip and Terry. How y'all doing this morning?
1: Yeah, speaking of a tale of two halves, you've got one to tell, too.
3: Well, you know, after a 45-17 win, you would think I'd be pretty happy. But, you know, after watching that first half, and I've heard a few rumors. We'll get to that here in just a second. But when you're doing like an 80-yard drive, you're running the football, you're averaging 4 yards a carry. You get down to the goal line, and then you go empty and throw the ball three straight times and go incomplete passes and have to settle for a field goal. That just tells me that our offensive coordinator is the biggest dumbass in the SEC. Okay. No. I'm telling you, Ryan Grubb, they should have fired his ass last year. They should leave his ass in Lexington. They need to leave his ass on the tarmac. I
1: think he got the memo in the second half. So I mean, maybe, you know, like I said, we're giving Arch a pass and Sarkisian. Maybe Grubb learned something through his mismanagement of the first half, because that was a different team in the second half.
3: Well, what I've heard was he didn't call plays in the second half.
1: Oh, that's interesting.
3: That's something I've heard through the grapevine. I don't know exactly how true it is, but the play calling was a lot different. We could actually run the daggum football. Daniel Hill had over 100 yards.
1: Yeah, he was a beast yesterday.
3: I mean, team total was 155 rushing yards, when it should have been about 250 rushing yards.
1: Yep.
3: I'm telling you, our play calling with Ryan Grubb is so terrible. He's going to cost us games this year in big time situations, because he does not know play calling. I mean, I mean, hell, I trust analytics more than I trust Ryan Grubb's play calling.
1: Maybe AI should be the coach. Feed the data in. What's a play, AI?
0: And Dylan, you bring up a good point in that mm-hmm. the opponent was Kentucky. Before everybody gets too excited about how great a job Ryan Grubb did, the opponent was Kentucky. And if he didn't call the plays in the second half, boy, that kind of tells you everything, because Alabama looked awesome in the second half.
3: Yeah, and you know, when I heard that Ryan Grubb wasn't calling plays in the second half, that tells me one thing. Derek Nix was probably the one calling the plays. Give Derek Nix the offensive coordinator job like he should have got it last year. Derek
0: That's
3: Nix,
0: interesting. Look,
3: Derek Nix, when Hugh Freeze was fired at Auburn, mm-hmm. he was calling plays, calling shots. Auburn's offense actually improved from what it was. They could run the ball. The play calling was so much better. Mm-hmm. Give that guy an opportunity right there, and send Ryan Grubb's ass back to Seattle, the West Coast. Let him run that pathetic offense up there, because it is terrible.
1: Yeah, he was, and to Dylan's point, he was with the Seahawks for 1 year, got fired when they went 8-8. The very next year, last year, they won the Super Bowl with a new offensive coordinator. I think that speaks volumes.
3: You hear that, DeBoer? You get rid of Ryan Grubb's ass, you actually might win a national championship. Look at the Seahawks. They're living proof. And
0: that,
3: congratulations.
0: That is an interesting point.
1: Yeah, one of my good friends online this morning on X, Alabama superfan Lisa, said, and if Ryan Grubb can keep taking his anti-running game medication, we might have a chance this year.
3: Well, congratulations to Texas and thank you, Arch, for letting us know that you're not adopted. That was a good second half.
1: Yeah,
3: and everything.
1: That was. He looked like his uncle there. That was huge.
3: But I'm going to tell you something before I get out of here. Alabama fans, don't be surprised if we don't go to Starkville and get our ass whooped. That team right there is for real.
1: Jeff Lebby. I mean, and that's a story that nobody would even be paying attention to, but. What a statement yesterday. And Kamario Taylor, their quarterback, who was a raw talent, and we saw a little bit of him last year, but this guy is really blossoming right before our eyes. This a superstar. This might be the best player at Mississippi State since Dak Prescott.
3: Yes. I'll tell you something. It took Jeff Lebby a little bit, but I think he's got the train on the tracks right now. He showed a little bit of promise last year, but I think everything he's done is coming into fruition and everything. And I'm telling y'all, though, if Alabama don't get it together, we'll be 8-4 this year, because we got a dumbass as offense coordinator. And the thing is, we got that same Kalen DeBoer. When something goes wrong, he's got that same stupid look on his face. Brings back flashbacks and PTSD of Mike Dubose. I'm telling you, I'm sitting here about to have that gun PTSD attack because of that moron. Fire the whole staff, put Kane Womack as the daggum defense coordinator, Derek Nix, or Kane Womack as head coach, put Derek Nix as offense coordinator. Hell, I'd be more content with that. But
0: I'll tell you, one of the things Derek Nix would bring as offensive coordinator that I feel like, you know, people keep not paying enough attention to. Derek Nix is from Alabama. Talk about recruiting. He set huge records when he played at Southern Miss. Do you know he's the only player in Conference USA history to ever gain over 1,000 yards in 3 seasons? He was a phenomenal player. And then his coaching history has been at Ole Miss, Auburn, and Alabama. You can't tell me that that is not a person that would be a powerhouse recruiter also as the offensive coordinator.
1: He is an excellent recruiter. I know that part of his reputation. I don't know. You know, we'll see. I did think it was you know, DeBoer is kind of an even-keeled personality, and at halftime, when things went as bad as they could have gone in the first half, he said, hey, we're only down four. You know, I kind of had the impression that that wasn't, you know, just glossing things over. I got the impression that he was like, okay, if we just, you know, have a maintain some regular breathing patterns and have a pulse, we're going to win this game. I really wasn't worried at halftime at all, because I thought Alabama was going to just take control. And boy, I had no idea they would take that kind of control. What a beatdown in the second half of Kentucky. Yeah. You could just see Kentucky quitting with every play. Alabama just completely robbed them of all that energy and will. Kentucky was just done, and this is a big step back for Will Stein's program, because that's a deflating loss for Kentucky as well as things went early.
3: Yeah, and you know, I hate to call in this morning and, you know, really sound ungrateful for
2: no, you don't. You obviously
3: a win,
2: do this.
3: A win
2: don't
3: like that. But
2: you
3: but,
2: hate this. No, you wanted to. You've been sitting on this for like 18 hours, man.
3: Trust me. I went to Foothills Festival last night, watched Dadgum Collective Soul and Everclear last night.
1: Oh, wow. That's an interesting
3: and
1: way to go.
3: One of the greatest concerts I ever went to, free concert at that. And, dude, I mean, there's a lot of Alabama fans there. I mean, just we was just talking, just saying that how much the play calling and everything, how different it was in the second half. And then I also heard on the internet that Grubb wasn't calling plays, so it looked totally different.
1: Yep, the second half was pretty encouraging, and I think maybe the coaching staff will get the message that, you know, we don't have to play finesse football now. You know, coaching and football seasons are a transition and a progression, and I hope this staff learned a lot about their team yesterday and learned a lot about what it takes to be a dominant team in the SEC. I think at the end of the day, this game yesterday for Alabama is going to be a defining moment in this staff going forward and being more successful. Dylan, appreciate you giving a little bit less of an optimistic view of things, but I think if you look at it, break the game down in two halves, you got to like what you saw from Alabama yesterday as they just completely took the fight and the will out of Kentucky, Terry.
2: So much so that he wants to fire the whole staff.
1: Yeah, I think that's a little rash. I think I'd be more encouraged by the second half than discouraged.
2: Even
1: by
2: though the same person called plays both halves. No, we got to fire everyone. Okay, sure.
1: Yeah, now I am interested in the rumor that Grubb didn't call the plays the second half. I seriously have to question that source. But on the other hand, that's interesting food for thought, because the approach was completely different.
0: That's very interesting. Okay, we've been crowing about the SEC, and we've been, you know, taking some shots at the Big Ten. Well, we've got one of our great callers who we really love, who has no conference affiliation, and he had a big win over a nothing team yesterday. Welcome, Golden Domer. Glad to have you with us this morning. How'd you do kicking rice in the you-know-what? Yes. 52 to nothing.
1: you know, Domer, fried rice is one of my favorite foods, and that was fried rice poor from the moment rice. The game yes. kicked off.
4: Can I be completely honest with you? I found myself feeling sorry for them. Yeah. I mean, my God.
1: Let me ask you a question, Terry. You're in Texas. Why does Rice continue to have a football program? What in the world is their motivation to even show up on Saturdays?
0: I don't know. I don't understand it. Did Notre Dame pay Rice a very big amount of money yesterday?
1: You know they did.
4: Well, what's funny is that offense, if you go back and look at them, they had been having a lot of success. You know, they run the version of the triple option, but they run it out of the pistol formation. And they had been averaging like 400 yards rushing. I mean, they had been, you know, of course against teams that were more comparable to their competition. But, you know, there were some people that thought that potentially that offense could give us a little bit of trouble. Because, you know, it's a talent neutralizer being that triple option scheme. But to be honest with you guys, they just couldn't hold on to the ball. I mean, they just got overwhelmed. I mean, no, don't get me wrong. Notre Dame's defensive line is very good, and the linebackers. But one thing that Notre Dame has an advantage of against a team like Rice is, you know, we play Navy every single year. And so we have 2 to 3 weeks a season.
1: Yeah,
4: 2 to 3 weeks a season we dedicate just to triple option every single year. And so where other teams don't do that. But, yeah, I mean, it was the only thing that I want to say about the Notre Dame situation, because I'm not one of these kind of people that's going to overhype a victory against a team that's not on our level. And I would rather Notre Dame not played that game, to be honest with you. I would rather us been playing a Power Four team. But I will say I was encouraged by the receivers that we got to get some extra playing time. We have Jerome Bettis Jr., his son, is a receiver. Yeah, he's a receiver. He actually did really well. Fitzgerald, the Hall of Fame receiver, his son plays for us. And
1: yeah,
4: he got
1: I knew that one. And if he's even close to his dad, Larry Fitzgerald was a fabulous player.
4: He actually plays very similar to him. He's a little young, so I don't know this year he'll get a lot of playing time, but he will be a star in the future. And so will Jerome Bettis. I'm telling you, he is. He honestly, everything opposite of Jerome Bettis is what he is. He's smaller, lighter, quicker. But he's just a good character person like Jerome was. But I'll be honest with you, Great House, the receiver that I brought up to y'all, he had a little bit better of a day. But I'm convinced, and I'm saying it right now, Notre Dame's starting running back is a third down back, and he doesn't need to be our starter. The younger guys are better. And Marcus Freeman is showing loyalty to Williams by letting him be the starter, but he's built to be a third down back. He's a great pass catcher. He's a great pass protector. But in terms of just being a great runner, he's not nearly as good as the other. He just doesn't have enough wiggle. But anyway, it was nice to see Notre Dame do what they needed to do. It was the first shutout they've had since, I think, 2022, so that was good. But I'm not gonna do like some people and celebrate a victory against a team that we should have dominated. But I will say that I gave y'all the golden lock on the Michigan-Oklahoma. I mean, everybody was on that. Oklahoma's going to come in there.
1: You and I agreed completely on that, because anytime the hype is this is going to be a blowout, yep. I mean, it always goes the other way.
4: Absolutely. So, yeah, I've seen that coming a mile away. I'll be honest with you, I'm not a big betting man. I'm really not. I like to pick scores and make bets that are fun bets, not money bets. But I could have made some money yesterday because I knew that Michigan was going to win that game. I just at least cover. But one thing I want to tell y'all to be very careful about, okay? And I know y'all are celebrating, and we get caught up in this, North versus South, you know, the battle we've been fighting for 200 years. But I want y'all to be very cautious, especially Alabama fans, because if you study the history of college football, Alabama is and always has been the SEC. For a long time, they were the only thing in the SEC, to be completely honest with you. And I know we're all sitting back and we're really celebrating Texas and we're opening them with open arms, but I just want to – y'all may not see this, but I can see it clear as day. Texas is not y'all's friend. And when I say Texas, I mean when I say y'all's, they're not the SEC's friend, okay? They're not, especially not Alabama's friend. I actually think Alabama should have used its leverage and kept Texas out of the SEC, because – I know y'all want them to be successful now. We love the fact that they beat Ohio State. But an enemy close is worse than an enemy far. And Texas is not the SEC's friend. They will try to come into the SEC. They will try to gain power, political power, monetary power, and influence. And they will try their – they will become the darling of the SEC. They will get –
0: the SEC already tried to make that the case. Those of us at the University of Georgia absolutely know what they tried to do. They gave Texas the easiest schedule in the world. Then Georgia beats them in the SEC championship game, and Greg Sankey gets up on the stage and doesn't say a word about Georgia winning, gives a soliloquy about how great Texas is and what a great season they had. It was surreal.
4: Texas is, and I don't care who I offend by saying this, the way they operate is the way dirty politicians operate. They're very sleazy. They're very backdoor deals. They're very use our money and our influence.
1: And they have a lot of money.
4: Yeah, and their ultimate goal is to take over the SEC. And when I say take over, run it from behind. You think Sankey's running it, but it's really Texas. And so I know that we get caught up in this conference pride, and I know, you know, some people are going to say, oh, he's only saying this because he's not in a conference. Well, I understand I've done a lot of research, and I'm a big history fan, and that also goes towards, you know, it may sound silly, but wars and the way leverage works and the history of college football. And Alabama has always been the head of the SEC, and I give Alabama credit. They've never abused that. They really have never abused that. And sometimes I wish they would have. I said they should have used their leverage more. But even though Alabama in the 60s was the SEC, they never abused it. They never went and said, we want more money than everybody else. We want this. We want that. They understood that they were the leader, but they wanted to bring up everybody else around them. Texas will not do that. If they have to destroy the SEC the way they did the Big 12, nobody wants to talk about it. They destroyed the Big 12 with all their little leverage and more money.
0: Let me tell you, I hear from my Big 12 friends. I heard from my Baylor friends and from all my Texas A&M friends. They were saying exactly what you're saying. But now they're in, and I still wanted them to beat Ohio State.
1: And that's a huge point you just made there, Terry, and I know this Golden Dome, you'll agree with this. The biggest opponent to them coming into the league was Texas A&M. Texas A&M was threatening to leave if they brought Texas in.
4: Because they know how they are. This is what I'm trying to say. There's some things that I say, you know, that I kind of have a good feel for things. I'm just going to keep it real with you. I have a good feel for things about how things can go, okay? And I hit the nail on the head when it came to the whole NIL. A lot of people said, oh, this ain't going to be that big of a deal. It'll just be a couple players getting paid. And I said, no, it'll be pay-per-play. And then I said, lawyers will take over the sport, and we'll look back one day and have to tell our grandkids about what college football used to be like. And it's exactly what's happening. But this is what I'm trying to tell y'all. If I was an Alabama fan, especially an Alabama fan, because y'all have led the SEC the right way, I would cheer and I would do everything I could hoping that Texas does not become the best team in the SEC. Because once they do, they haven't done it yet. Let them win one or two national championships in the SEC, and you'll be second fiddle. We'll look back and we'll say, I remember when Alabama had some power and some say. No, the SEC will be taken over by Texas, and I'm telling you right now, if I know y'all want to be, SEC one, Texas is not the SEC. They're not an SEC school, and they don't really want to be an SEC school. They're using you. They are using you, and when as soon as they can, they will take over. And the minute that you don't let them take over, they will use their monetary value to hurt the SEC. So if I was an Alabama fan, if I'm an Auburn fan, if I'm a Georgia fan, don't cheer for these people. Do not cheer for these people. They do not represent you. They are the enemy behind enemy lines. They want to gain leverage, and I'm telling you, this is a big deal. I'm telling you.
0: That's their history, exactly, Golden Domer. That's what A&M people, Baylor people, Big 12 people will tell you. There is someone standing in their way, however, and our great friend Ton, who's a big Texas booster, as he said yesterday, Kirby Smart is in the way of that. And Texas is 0-3 versus the University of Georgia. And frankly, I don't see that changing this year. I think it's great they beat Ohio State last night. But I would still take Georgia in a game over Texas tomorrow. I mean, they cleaned it up in the second half.
4: Yeah. I don't know, Terry. I'll be honest with you. I don't know who I would take in that. It would be close, but the difference is though, there's some things that are decided on the field, and there's some things that are decided in some little rooms. And when it comes to being decided in little rooms, it actually has more power than the field. And in that regard, Texas has far more leverage than Georgia.
0: They have a lot bigger little
5: room than it. Yeah, they have a lot bigger little room than every other.
0: Their little room is very, very big. Thank you, Golden Domer. We love having you be
5: really
0: a part of the
5: program. Really interesting perspective for sure. Thanks.
0: So much. Okay, we've talked about Alabama. We've even talked about Notre Dame here. We talked about Texas, but we haven't talked about Alex Golish's team, who won big, and he was still disgusted about it. Welcome, Don Don, to the show this morning.
6: Hey, guys. Good morning. Happy Sunday to you. First of all, Golden Domer, great call. I've been around college football my life and always hate Texas. And the only time I'll ever cheer for Texas is when they play somebody like Ohio State. Golden Domer is absolutely right. They could ruin this conference. They think they're all high and mighty. And, Miss Terry, you agree with me on this. The first year they were in the conference, Sankey just handed them the easiest schedule they could possibly
0: absolutely.
6: Have.
0: Absolutely. Totally. 100%. And then they got to flip it and have that same schedule just flipped the second year they were in the conference. So he gave them two easy peasy years in the SEC. And you can't tell me that wasn't intentional. And scheduling the University of Georgia to play them in Austin on the Formula One weekend. Never in history has that happened before. Never have they had a home game the weekend of that Formula One game. No, that was an
1: just
0: attempt
1: a coincidence,
0: to keep
1: Tara.
0: Georgia people out of the stadium, which did not work.
1: That was just a coincidence.
0: Yeah.
6: I agree with you. Then when a team goes out to Georgia, I mean out to Texas, I think they had to stop this. But they used to put the band of the other team up in the upper level and everything. But now the SEC, because of Texas, changed the rule. You cannot do that and everything.
0: Oh, really? That's interesting. You remember
6: the pass interference call that they put 30 minutes to review against you guys?
1: Yeah, and they showered the field with debris and then still gave them their way.
6: Which was absurd.
0: They'd already spotted the ball.
1: Yeah, and to this day, that very next morning, even though Georgia ended up winning that game, I was disgusted. If you remember what I said was, that call, to reverse that call, didn't come from replay. It came from the highest levels of the SEC office to say, okay, this looks really bad, and we're screwing over our new sacred cow. Change the call. Because the way they did that, like Terry said, the ball was spotted, the call was made, it's not a reviewable play. That's still a stain on the SEC from 2 years back.
6: Okay, and also, too, Miss Terry and Kip, we talked a lot the last week or two and everything. Miss Terry, I got to eat a little crow today and give my hated, evil Empire Alabama a little credit. Dylan, calm down, buddy. It's going to be all right. But I agree with everything you said about Derek Nix. And Derek Nix has been around a long time, great recruiter, everything. But hang in there, my buddy Dylan. Hang in there. But Terry, you're right. Golish was not happy.
0: No, and I thought, actually, when he talked about how he wanted to throw up, you know what? I actually love this about Alex Golish. He could be sitting there trying to cover himself in glory, and I think his take, you know, I wouldn't say that you would want to throw up. I didn't have that kind of reaction. But I think his point was well made. Yeah, we beat Southern, but he sounded like Kirby Smart. They sounded the same in the post-game interviews, and I think that's a good thing for Alex Golish.
6: One thing, too, guys, and I'm sure my Southern Miss Auburn game had terrible ratings because everything going on at the same time with Texas and Ohio State. But actually, Terry, I'm not sure how much of the game you guys watched, but he's right. We had about a 60-yard Byron Brown touchdown run called back because of holding. Way too many offensive line holding penalties and stuff. And it was a little sloppy. Byron Brown threw the pass of the night, which ended up being dropped in the end zone. They called it a touchdown with Koger at first, and then he did juggle it and everything. But we could have probably scored 70 points in that game. And that's what he's upset about. Well, just missed opportunities and a lot of things. And speaking of points, Miss Terry, what's the total combined points for your Georgia Bulldogs in two games?
1: 133.
6: Well,
0: and Ms. Kirby's and disgusted. Kip, he's disgusted.
6: Well, you know what? He put his fourth string in there, and I think they allow like 14 points to them. But anyway, I know y'all are getting close to break. But, Kip, I got a new strategy. I'm not going to pick against Alabama. I'm going to start picking Alabama. Maybe I can jinx them.
0: Are you going to be like me going to a game, jinxing the Bulldogs? Well, you pick I'm Alabama, gonna go, and that's going to jinx them?
6: Can I go ahead and say it? Maybe I can. My buddy Lloyd Edwards calls this the Cobra Kiss of Don Dunn. I'm going to go ahead and predict Alabama to beat Georgia by two touchdowns. Maybe that would give us luck, Miss Terry.
0: And Don, I have to tell you, next week, I know everybody is all into this big game LSU versus Ole Miss, but I'm going to be spending a lot of time watching Auburn versus Florida because I think that is going to be a really telling game next weekend.
6: I was texting our good buddy PG, and God bless you, PG. It's official now. It's on, and like I did yesterday, it's on, and they played two little pancakes of games and everything, And that quarterback, the transfer from Georgia Tech, he ain't going to see nothing like he's going to see in Jordan Hare Stadium next week, you know, okay? And I'm so proud of my fans. I thought when the game started, my stadium would be empty. No, ma'am. Not one person left. Great atmosphere. Good job by my fans and everything. And Miss Terry, I'm going to find a way to get you down to Auburn and spend the day with you again in Auburn, Miss Terry. I promise you.
0: Awesome. I would love that. Thank you, Don Don. I would love that so much.
1: Appreciate you, Don Don. 205-834-9450, Terry. We're running up out of time. Who do we got?
0: I've got Robert in Greenville. Good morning, Robert. What do you think about the coaching job in yesterday's Alabama game?
7: I'm going to take the opposite approach.
5: I thought that might be the case.
7: To what your first caller said. I thought after making some really good halftime adjustments with the running game that I thought that they did a whale of a job. And Kentucky's defense is relatively new. I mean, they run a scheme similar to what Texas A&M runs, a lot of run blitzes. A lot of games, a lot of disguises with their coverages and stuff. And we did not play Texas A&M last 2 years under Elko, and it took a little while to get used to. And I got to give this team a lot of credit. I mean, the defense kept them in the game. We were screwed on a couple of calls. I'm not going to go into that. It kept Kentucky in the game, but yeah, we shot
1: that one kept the drive alive that they scored on, and that was a terrible call.
7: It was clearly an incomplete pass.
1: Yeah,
7: I thought that the offensive line did a tremendous job. Alabama ran the ball for 150 yards on 24 carries in the second half. Okay, and the other thing they did, the defense did it all, not just the second half, but all day long. Forced turnovers, negative plays. They brought extra pressure, which I don't think Kentucky's ready for. And look, this Kentucky team's going to win some games nobody expects. But I really am proud of the job this whole team did across the board. I mean, and people forget, 2 years ago, Kentucky beat Ole Miss and kept them out of the College Bowl playoff. Last year, Texas went in there and had a time. They had a difficult time with them. They won
1: overtime.
7: By a goal in overtime. So it may not seem like a big win now, but trust me, Kentucky's going to beat a couple of teams nobody expects.
1: Yeah, any win in the SEC on the road is a good win. I don't care what anybody says.
7: And look, Kentucky went to 8 straight bowl games. I know that don't sound like a big deal to Alabama people, but for them, that is. They've been 8 bowls of the last 9 years.
0: It is big for them.
7: It is a huge deal to go in there and win. Any SEC road win you get is tough in this NIL era. I got to brag about the SEC. 5-2 against the Power 4 non-conference games, tapped off by Texas, who is a member of the SEC Golden Domer, just beat Ohio State in the fourth quarter. I mean, after just struggling for 3 quarters, and the funny thing was, I was watching Tennessee, Georgia Tech to see what the Ernest T. Bass folks are looking like after, you know, didn't see them against Furman. And I was impressed with Tennessee's running game against Georgia Tech.
1: Yes.
7: And then I saw Auburn blow out Southern Miss. But, you know, Alex Golich, I thought they played well, but Alex Golich has some very high standards. But I was just really proud of the comeback. I went and rewatched that game, and Ohio State did get conservative. Remember, I warned you during the summer about Arthur Smith. I warned you, being a Steelers fan,
1: yep,
7: having to deal with him last 2 years about how conservative he gets. Well, that's exactly what happened. He's a methodical coach. I felt like he would hold their offense back for 3, and yet when Ohio State was leading, I was saying, well, I said, it looks like they're going coast, but Texas got aggressive. They were very balanced, running and passing. Those were methodical drives, too. But Oklahoma, man, I mean, Brent Venables and that defense was tremendous. But that offense is
1: John
7: taking
1: Mateer,
7: huge steps
1: what
7: back
1: a disappointment.
7: Since Bellis Venables has been the head coach.
1: Yep,
7: I mean, he's trying to turn them into the Oklahoma in the 1970s or 80s. I mean, when I know everybody was critical of how Lincoln Riley left Oklahoma, but look, his offenses were humming. That would never happen to a Lincoln Riley offense, and yet got folks in Oklahoma who just won't listen.
1: Yep. Robert, we got to go to break. That's great stuff. And I'm pointing the finger directly at Mr. Arbuckle, who came with Mateer from Washington State. That's not working. We'll talk about that on the other side. Kip Kiefer, Terry Quillian, in the morning after continues right after this very short break. If you're on the line, stay right where you are.
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1: Warning! This program contains irrefutable facts, unapologetically biased opinions, and shameless homerism for the Southeastern Conference and its teams. Misguided fans of other leagues and teams may find some of the information in this broadcast to be disillusioning, deflating, or even offensive.
17: This weekend's games have been played, and now it's time to hear from you. 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
1: It is hour number two of The Morning After. Kip Kiefer, Terry Quillian, John Saber on duty on this Sunday morning, talking about a big day in college football. Terry, I know we've got a lot of folks anxious to weigh in, so where are we going next?
0: Well, I'm very excited to say that we have our good friend Ton, who is a fantastic Texas fan. He is so knowledgeable. We were thrilled to hear from you yesterday, Ton. Good morning. What a morning for Texas fans.
18: Good morning, Terry. Good morning, Kip. I actually lost my voice, so hope you can still understand.
5: Yeah, I think we can give you a pass on that. I imagine it was from booing the first three quarters, but then some excitement in the fourth.
18: Yeah, what a game. Started out as disastrous as you can possibly get. Two freakish turnover. One, you know, the fumble that his own player ran into him, or he ran into his own player, and then the Cam Coleman. I couldn't believe that.
5: What an unfortunate deflection, because John and I were talking before the show. That ball was within just centimeters of being a perfect throw that he would have strolled in for a touchdown, but just enough out of his reach that. But to hit his hands and deflect backwards to the defender that he'd burned was just, I mean, you could do that 1,000 times. It would never happen that way.
18: Mm-hmm. I actually thought it was a perfect pass. I think for some reason Coleman stumbled on his own a little bit right before the catch. But I thought he couldn't even hand it to him any better than that.
0: No, absolutely.
5: I talked to Terry in the first hour. I thought one of the biggest plays in the game was, and it would have been for Texas fans to kind of go, oh, gosh, here we go again. When they muffed that punt when it was 23-10, that could have been the game right there, and thankfully Texas got on the loose football and really saved the day, because they marched down there and made it a one-score game, and the rest is history.
18: Yeah, everything that could possibly go wrong for Texas went wrong in the first half, and then in the fourth quarter, everything that could – I mean, Ohio State had multiple chances to put the game away. You know, two fourth-down conversions in Texas' own side of the field, the missed field goal – a pass interference call we got. So Ohio State got a little bit unlucky in the fourth quarter, but they were beaten at the line of scrimmage in that fourth quarter.
0: So, Ton, what did you make of the difference in Arch Manning's play in the second half versus the first half?
18: You know, I saw your text this morning about Manning. I have a different view on that. I thought Manning played well.
0: Yeah, tell us.
18: Because he had perfect placement on the pass through Coleman. Wingo dropped a sure touchdown in the end zone.
0: Good point.
18: So, and then the interception was that freak interception. So his line should have been three touchdown, no interception against a very good Ohio State defense. There were a couple where I thought he was nervous, and he zipped the ball in there when he could have just floated, and that it would have been incompletion. There was a couple misreads, and you're right. There was two times when he telegraphed the pass so bad that one of them should have been intercepted. The defensive back just reacted slowly. But I thought playing against a number one team, I thought he played very well.
5: Well, I even called it in the fourth quarter, Ton. I texted Terry and I said, he's playing like he's in the backyard playing football now. He's just letting his natural talents. I had a theory that maybe Sarkisian has been handcuffing his development a little bit by trying to, you know, force him to be something that, you know, one of the great things in the Manning DNA is the ability to make plays when the game's on the line. And even Chris Fowler, the play-by-play guy on the ABC broadcast last night, 5 minutes after I used the word freelance and backyard football, Fowler goes, it looks like, I almost called him Peyton Manning because that's how he looked in that fourth quarter. It looks like Arch Manning is just playing backyard football right now. So I wonder what your reaction to that is, because I just think he's got natural ability. My theory this morning is maybe Sarkisian has been holding him back a little bit by trying to force him into some kind of system that he's not 100% comfortable with.
18: It is possible. This is a different Sarkisian coaching strategy compared to last year. We would have not have won this year last year. And I don't know, because we have better offensive line play. Maybe he trusts the quarterback more. Last year we were on inside the 3-yard line twice against Ohio State, and we basically ran the ball the middle eight straight time and couldn't get anything. This time it was a little different. There was a play action pass, and then the Sarkisian last year would never have gone for twice on fourth down in their own side of the field.
0: Oh, that's interesting. That is a really interesting observation.
5: Yeah, he's just got to get out of the way. If you've got the best roster, and they've got arguably as good a roster as anybody in the country, if not the best, sometimes the coaches need to get out of the way and let the players go out there and do what they can do.
18: Yeah, I think you're going to see more of that now. It was always a trust issue last year. He just didn't trust that offensive line to do anything creative. Everything was just a quick throw down to the running back. You see more deep shots this year already. So I think Sarkisian probably adjusts to what he had, and this year he's going to have a lot more weapons than last year.
5: Yeah, and it's amazing when you have a running game how much better your offense could be, because we've seen a lot of teams with that example from last year. Right here at Alabama, they couldn't run the ball, and you know all the criticism came down on Ty Simpson and Ryan Grubb for the offense being grounded. But you've got to be able to have the defense on their heels, worried about the both aspects of your attack. If you're one dimensional, you're not going to win in this day and age in football.
18: Yeah, when you have a good running game, then your quarterback play looks better too. But to me, the running game came because the holes were being opening up in the fourth quarter. Remember, we only have 3 points going into the fourth quarter, and everyone's questioning how much of a genius Steve Sarkisian is offensively when we have 3 points against a defense that replaced half the starters.
5: Yeah.
18: And then the fourth quarter, holes were starting to open up. You know, we basically was getting 4 to 5 yards every single run. And then they had to line up to stop the run, and that opens up the wide receiver a little bit. And then even the tight end got involved, tight end that I thought was third string got involved and made some crucial catches.
5: Well, it's a great win for Texas, and it's a great win for the conference, whether or not, you know, everybody's opinion of what the state of the SEC is right now. But I'm for the first time, I'm happy watching that game, and I'm happy to claim Texas as a SEC member today, and I appreciate your Longhorns getting it done last night against the evil empire from Columbus.
18: Yeah, I do want to address that. I listened to Golden Domer. He's, you know, I've listened to him in the past before. He's very intelligent, very articulate. I don't think he understood what happened in the Big 12 as well as he thought. Basically, Texas was getting half the money the SEC teams were getting from the TV deal and whatnot.
0: Right.
18: Texas, I'm not your typical pretentious Texas fan, but Texas was the Big 12 after A&M left and Nebraska and Colorado. So Texas is not going to be able to push anybody around in the SEC. I mean, in the Big 12, you have West Virginia and Iowa State. The only one that was somewhat close was OU. Now, here, several teams are on Texas level, Alabama, Georgia. So I don't think the SEC has that much to worry about. Of course, every team is going to try to do what's best with them. Look at Lane Kiffin and LSU right now. But as far as Texas flexing their muscle, I mean, the commission's not going to allow that. And you have SEC doesn't need Texas. They want Texas. Big 12 needed Texas.
5: Yes, they did, because they've gathered up everybody who has a pulse. They've got 18 teams spread from one coast to the other, and the Big 12's not exactly dominant. Even your little brother that wants so badly under Cody Campbell to be relevant, they struggled yesterday with Oregon State, so things aren't going really well in Lubbock now after the Cody Campbell Texas Tech uprising from last year.
18: Yeah, and before Cody Campbell, Texas Tech made a lot of noise, but they were never competitive for a national championship. And no one in the Big 12 is competitive for a national championship this year. They're probably going to have one team in the playoff this year.
5: Mm-hmm.
18: So,
5: Ton, great stuff. We really appreciate you weighing in and giving us the Texas perspective. And, Terry, I don't think we could find a better guy if we looked from here to the end of the season. Ton is awesome.
0: No, thank you, Ton, so much. And, you know, I think right now it's sort of hard to make out Texas as the bad guy in the SEC, considering what LSU has been putting the SEC through.
5: Yeah, I didn't see Texas voting.
0: I can't make Texas. Texas the villain right now. I'm sorry.
1: I didn't see Texas casting a vote in LSU's favor. They were like everybody else. Hell no.
0: Yeah, exactly. Well, I do believe there is a very big game coming up next week, and that is going to be Auburn versus Florida. And we've got two great Florida fans who are wanting to join us this morning. First up, Gator Jeff. How are you, my friend?
1: Jeff, you there?
19: Jeff, you there?
1: We got some echo here.
0: Hey, John, can you just let Jeff know to call back in or fix that echo? We'll go to him next. But in the meantime, let's hear from Lee in Cincinnati, another big Florida fan.
1: Lee, you got by the Campbell chicken noodles yesterday. Congratulations.
20: Well, thank you very much. I do want to say one thing real quick about another game. It's a stat that y'all didn't come up with or no, but Oklahoma State

0: up and that he's going to carry the team. That's going to open up the pass game for Philo, because Philo's he's crafty quarterback. He is intelligent, but I think that's, like I said, that I think Florida's going to really walk in and show everybody this coming week in Auburn that they are, they're back, that they're one of the teams to beat, and that they're going to be everybody's going to have to look at them as a national championship contender. I mean, make no mistake about it. All right, Auburn's got a fantastic team. They're SEC, you know, but they're not going to be able to hold up to the Florida Gators. The Gators are going to go in. I think the Gators are going to win by 2 touchdowns.
1: Wow.
2: Well, I'll confident. Tell you one thing that should make you feel really good, Lee, is if anybody didn't understand how important Buster Faulkner was to the Georgia Tech offense, all you had to do was look at what happened to Georgia Tech yesterday to see. You know, they're not looking so good when Tennessee beats them 45-24. I think you've got the best offensive coordinator. I really do. I think Buster Faulkner is phenomenal.
0: I completely agree with you. And I mean, and I will say this. You've got a guy who calls in all the time. He's a good friend of mine, Don. But I'm calling Don out, letting him know that the gauntlet has been thrown down, that Florida is going to answer the challenge, and they're going to beat Auburn this coming week. On Saturday, they're going to go into the Plains. They're going to Florida. We're going to sit wherever we want to and dare anybody to tell us to move while we beat Auburn.
1: Well, I mean, Lee's putting it out there. So, Auburn fans, what's your response? I've been calling all summer. I think this is a pivotal game for both these programs. I think who wins announces themselves as a real presence in the SEC, and whoever loses is going to have a tough time making up the ground because both their schedules are daunting from that point forward. So I think this game is critical for both these teams.
0: To be realistic, whoever wins this game will be playing in the playoffs at the end of the year. That I can guarantee you.
1: Wow. Now that's
3: what, SCS, are they being relegated?
0: No.
1: I'm calling for relegation overall, but not quite this year.
0: But no, it's a fact. It's going to be a good game. But like I said, Florida, I think Florida is going to win once again and show that they are a different team with Summerall as coach, with the running back they have, with the defense they have, and they're showing that their game has stepped up from the last few years where we've been very, very dismal. And going to announce the presence again as Florida being one of the, if not the best team in the SEC.
1: Well, I love the storylines in this game with, you've got Byron Brown, a quarterback for Auburn, who went into the swamp last year with South Florida and beat the Gators. You've got Summerall with ties to Auburn, former coach at Troy. Everybody assumed that Summerall would be the leading candidate to get the Auburn job, but then Florida opened, and now he's at Florida. So you've got Golish, who was the coach of that South Florida team. I mean, a lot of really interesting parallels and storylines in this game. I've looked forward to this game all summer.
0: That makes two of us. Like, you know, but like one last thing I have to say is Florida's going to so Auburn's going to put up their best game. There's no doubt about it. Auburn is a great team, but Florida is going to show what the winning shades of orange and blue are for the SEC.
1: Right.
0: Let's put it that way.
1: Lee laying it down this morning, Auburn fans. What's your response?
2: Thank you, Lee. We love having you with us. Hey, Kip, we've got Florida Gator Jeff back with us. Good morning, Jeff.
1: Jeff, did you escape from the echo chamber?
4: Yeah.
1: There he is.
4: Good morning, Queen. Good morning, Kip. How y'all doing?
1: Hey, man, we're doing great. It's a great day in the SEC, except for Oklahoma.
4: Yes, it is. It's a great day in the SEC. And I tell you, you know, Texas, they won, even though they didn't cover the spread. It's all right, though. You know, they decided to run the ball in the second half. That's what helped them out. You know, Arch really had a pretty good game. You know, if it wasn't for those drop passes, you know, by Cam Coleman and Wingo, you know, because Texas actually left 21 points on the board in the first half.
1: They did.
4: They should have, yeah. So it should have actually been 45-23. But I tell you, to talk back to the Auburn situation next week, it ain't even going to be close, guys. I'm here to tell you. We're going to make a statement. We're going to make a statement next week because, hey, I guarantee you we'll put up at least 50 on Auburn next week. Watch the Gator on
2: Holy
4: ball.
2: Cow.
1: There is Gator bravado on the – this

0: an epidemic, Terry.
1: Oh, yes. And I tell you, keep your eye on the prize. BB3, he's got Percy Harvin's old number. And you know what? He's doing the things that Percy used to do. Punt return, kickoff return, and, wide receiver. Only thing, Percy was a running back as well for us. But everything else, Ronnell Brown III, the guy had 219 punt return yards yesterday.
2: Yep.
1: And I guarantee you, Auburn, they ain't got nobody to catch him. And the crazy part, when they try to double down on him, look on the other side of the field. Dallas Wilson, 6'5". Queen, I don't think nobody in Athens, Georgia can catch him. That boy,
3: we'll settle that argument on October 31st.
0: Yeah, on Halloween. Yeah, that's right.
3: We'll see what happens October 31st on that one.
1: You know, he said the winner, at least as the winner goes to the playoffs, I'm going to take it up a little bit higher. When we win, not only are we going to the playoffs, but we're going to go to Atlanta 2 times.
0: Wow.
3: Championship
1: and the stun Georgia. We're going to shock the world.
3: Well, I tell you what, Florida is a 1.5-point favorite right now on the betting line. But you Florida fans, you guys are really more confident than that. Wow.
1: Yes, we are going to shock the world. And hey, beating Texas, Oklahoma, and Georgia, we're going to run the table. We ain't worrying about Ole Miss and Free Schools. We ain't worrying about them, y'all. And I tell you, in the words of my man, rest his soul, Toby Keith, who's your daddy?
0: Oh, man.
3: Thank you, Jeff. We love having you on the show. I tell you, Florida fans throwing it down. Y'all might want to, like, be careful just a little bit before October 31st. Kip, we got Ronnie and Helena with us this morning.
0: Yeah, I bet Ronnie has a response to those calls.
4: Man, I'm listening to these Florida people. Y'all do realize that they allow male cheerleaders on the football field now. I think that was two of them that just got off the bus right there.
0: Yep.
4: We gonna play. Y'all come on down and we're gonna see what happens. 50 points. Mm-hmm. We're gonna see. I think both of those dudes was in the same car riding together too.
0: Yeah. Jeff,
4: I want to congratulate
0: Terry, is Jeff up in Cincinnati hanging around?
4: They ride together. I don't care what nobody says. They in the same car, but congratulations to Alabama. Congratulations to Texas and Auburn. So we're going to see what happens. I don't do a lot of talking, but we're going to see Saturday what happens. All this 50 point. And then the congressman that called in before the other fella, I don't know what he's talking about. The real Lord Orange is going to prevail. So we'll see Saturday, see what happens, man. Y'all have a good day. I love y'all.
0: Thank you, Ronnie. You're the man.
3: Thank you, Ronnie. We always love hearing from Ronnie. Kip, we've got Stan the Godfather with us.
0: Oh, and the Auburn Nation is weighing in. Stan, you might as well not even show up next week. We've heard from Florida fans. It's going to be a butt whooping.
5: Yeah, that's what I heard. I have some good colleagues except for those two clowns, Florida clowns, that called. I've got a headache now.
0: You don't give the Godfather a headache. That could have come with some serious implications.
5: Yeah, you got that right. I'm happy that we won, but I'm kind of mad because it was a sloppy game, in my opinion. We had too many penalty, too many holding calls. We had a block in the back on a punt return, and we had a fumble in the red zone. We got to clean that up because I'm calling next Saturday serious Saturday when the chomping gators come to town. And them two Florida gators, I guess they were drinking Kool-Aid together. They had something in their Kool-Aid driving in the same car, it sounded like. But you had some good callers. Don Don was good. Golden Domer was good. Dylan, his phone call was good. But those last two just... That gave me a headache. I need to take something for my headache.
0: Oh, man.
3: Oh, my goodness.
5: Yeah.
0: Well, it's a big game, but you've got to like the fact, because Terry highlighted it in the first hour, Coach Golish, 43-8, he wasn't happy with that win, just like you said. They got things to clean up, but I have a feeling they'll be fully attended or have their full attention on Florida Saturday, because that is a huge game for both those teams.
5: Oh, yeah, it's the coach that we thought we was going to get and the coach that we got, which I like Alex Govlish. And I don't know, I guess the coaches better do a better job of coaching them, and I got to do a better job at hollering at my TV.
2: That's a big responsibility. I've made it an art form over the years. I don't know how effective it is, but it makes me feel better.
5: Yeah, I was glad to see one of our old players at the game, one of our old defensive ends, Derek Call, was at the game last night.
0: Really?
5: Yeah, it was there. And I had some sad news. A former Auburn player passed away, a guy named Mitzi Jackson.
0: Oh, I remember him very well.
5: Yeah, I like to give condolences to his family and all that.
0: Mitzi Jackson, he was a really good player at Auburn.
5: Yeah, he was.
0: That was back in the day. I shouldn't admit that I've heard of him, because that's kind of identifies my. Of course, I was a fan when I was 3 or 4.
5: Yeah,
3: of course.
5: Well, I've been an Auburn fan for 61 years.
0: Wow.
5: Yeah. And talking about Halloween, I hope we get. Well, it's a long time to Halloween on my birthday. That's my birthday, and I hope we get Hotty Toddy on my birthday. I know it's on the road.
0: Well, we'll see. We'll see what we're going to learn a lot about Ole Miss and LSU this week. That game's kind of important this Saturday as well. So, I mean, another fantastic football Saturday coming up. But that's going to be a fascinating spectacle to witness in Oxford. I've been saying that Lane Kiffin better be brought in, walked into the stadium surrounded by Navy SEALs and Army Rangers, because
5: he won't get a warm welcome.
0: That is a safe prediction. That's a prediction I guarantee is going to be accurate.
5: Oh, yeah. All right, it's nice talking to y'all, and I'll talk to y'all next week.
0: All right, Godfather, thanks for tuning in, for weighing in. Terry, Auburn Nation responding right away to the Florida Gators.
3: They really stirred it up there. Well, finally, Kip, we have somebody from Dog Nation on the line. Finally, good morning, Jim in Atlanta. Glad to have you with us.
6: Good morning, after. It's a beautiful day in Dog Nation. I can't tell you, it's so beautiful down here having a quarterback who can take 11 possessions and carry you for 11 straight touchdowns. Is he looking good or what, Terry?
3: No,
6: I'm telling
3: kidding.
6: You what.
0: But I mean, he's just an average, mediocre quarterback, according to all these other things.
3: Yeah, he's just mediocre. Don't you know that? There's nothing special about him.
6: Nothing special until he wins the Heisman. Everybody goes, oh, yeah. I guess he deserved it. I'm telling you. But I got to tell you what, these Auburn fans and these Florida fans, I guess they've forgotten what it's like to have a winning streak. They get 2 wins in a row, and they, oh, my God, they're all going to be in Atlanta, both of them? I'm telling you, I don't see it. I just don't see it. And what's up with Sarkisian is, for all of his offensive genius, how is he always making stupid calls? And almost getting, he almost got his team completely out of it last night. I'm telling you, I just don't understand that guy. But my
3: I don't understand him blowing off Holly Rowe. I mean, I know there's some sideline reporters that can be kind of irritating, but Holly Rowe, she does not count as someone that anybody thinks of as irritating. I found that just weird.
6: I'll have to go back and watch that one. I don't know about that one. But I'm telling you what, this team for Georgia may be the most complete all-around team, including depth, that Kirby Smart has had. Even better, even more deep, and even a stronger, complete team than the back-to-back teams.
3: Oh, wow.
6: That's my opinion.
3: That is saying something.
0: Well, the back-to-back teams, just duly note this, the back-to-back teams did not destroy the opposition anywhere close to what this team is doing. And these lesser games, a lot of times, sometimes those teams weren't as highly motivated. You saw a lot of Georgia 38-12 or, you know, 34-17 kind of things against teams that they should have beaten at this level. But this Georgia team is relentless, and they look a lot hungrier to me than those really multi-talented Georgia teams who still have so many players in the NFL. Those were generational teams. This team is built a little different. I think you've got a lot of competition within the ranks of the team, and I think this team just looks to me like that they are just on more of a mission than even the great championship teams that Georgia's had in this decade.
7: Jim, did you just do the same thing you made fun of Florida and Auburn fans for doing?
8: Pretty much.
7: Okay,
8: pretty
7: just
8: much
7: making
8: sure. I did, but we're not doing it with just a two-game winning streak. We're doing it with a history, and a recent history, not an ancient history like those other guys are doing, and they're pulling that ancient history forward. I'm going with current history.
7: Very true, but though all three of those teams have the exact same number of playoff wins those last 2 years, so.
8: Yes, they do. But Kip hit the nail on the head right there. This team, the linebacker core for this team, all of them, got good size and great speed. The defensive backs of this team, they are fantastic. The defensive linemen are young, but they seem to be quick in getting after people. And on the offensive side, Gunnar Stockton has more total weapons than they had in those other two championship teams. Maybe the running back were a little bit better, but not the receivers and total tight end group. This team is just totally, completely complete, in my opinion. And the way they get after each other in practice, they're carrying it over, and they'll carry it over during the season. I was really looking forward to this coming game against Arkansas being a Southeastern Conference opponent so we could show our true strength. But after last night's performance from Arkansas, I'm not sure that statement's going to qualify or not.
3: Well, Jim, I'm not thinking that Kirby is going to make sure everybody on the Georgia team remembers what Ryan Silverfield said back in 2025 when he was the head coach at Memphis, taking shots at the Georgia program. And he said, Ryan said this, "The not our standard is Georgia wide receiver arrested for going 900 miles per hour over the speed limit. That's just a weekly occurrence." Ryan, you probably didn't think you were going to be meeting Georgia on the football field when you spewed that kind of nonsense. I think we're going to be ready to show Ryan what our standard is for sure.
0: And I think Kirby's going to be motivated another sidebar to this. Kirby Smart is a huge Sam Pittman guy. Kirby loved having Sam on his staff. Kirby wished Sam well when he got the opportunity at Arkansas. Look at what Arkansas did. Now, they lost that game to Notre Dame last year, and they were completely humiliated, and they fired Sam, which, you know, at the time maybe looked appropriate, but let's take a look at what's happened since then. They've won one game since then against North Alabama. They're 1-9 since they fired Sam Pittman, and they've got Ryan Silverfield, who just took a team to Utah and got beaten like a drum to a middling team in the Big 12. Is Arkansas better off by firing Sam Pittman? I guarantee you Kirby Smart is motivated just to give Arkansas more pain because of how Sam Pittman was treated.
8: I would agree with that statement as well. Absolutely. And Terry, I'm glad you brought that up. I wanted to, but I wasn't exactly sure what he said. But it was mentioned yesterday in one of the after game shows I was listening to. So I'm glad you brought that up. You are always so prepared, both of you.
3: Aww,
8: and that's
3: you.
8: One of the things that makes this such a great program. Not both, all of you. Don't want to leave anybody out. Y'all are all so prepared. Thank you very much.
3: Thank you so much, Jim, for
0: contributing to the morning after. Jim loves his title. Happy morning or good morning after. Yeah, that's how Jim always comes on board.
3: That's right. And, you know, I never want to jinx things with Georgia, but I really do agree with you. And I'm trying to understand how Ryan is an upgrade over Sam Pittman.
0: Yeah,
3: here's the thing.
0: Not.
3: Sam Pittman loved Arkansas, and Sam Pittman was an excellent recruiter. And he was excellent at helping raise money for Arkansas because he's just so much in his blood there. Help me understand, Kip, is Ryan Silverfield an improvement over that? I would love to understand that.
0: Yeah, I just don't think they accomplished anything. I think the Bobby Petrino crowd helped push Sam out. Now, again, the Notre Dame loss was absolutely humiliating, and I get that. But Sam Pittman inherited a team just a couple of years before that had lost 23 games in a row in the SEC under the terrible hires of Chad Morris and Brett Bielema. And Sam restored some stability to Arkansas and was starting to make him respectable again, and then hit a bad spot early last season and they ran him off. But have they improved the situation? I think that's a turns out to be a futile and really stupid gesture on their part, because I think the brilliant Hunter Yurecek, the athletic director, who is also unbelievably the chairman of the College Football Playoff Committee, which says everything you need to know about that, I just think he's an absolute imbecile at the controls of Arkansas athletics.
3: Well, the situation is not improved. There's no way you can look at that and say the situation is better.
0: They're 1-9 since they fired Pittman, and that was against North Alabama.
3: Yeah, and so you got rid of your coach that was, you know, intrinsically a part of the tapestry of Arkansas football. You've got Ryan Silverfield from Memphis, and things aren't looking better. I mean, I can understand that Sam Pittman was underachieving. I totally get that. But Kip, wouldn't you have waited to get rid of Sam until you could get a better coach? I mean, Arkansas is a big time football program. At least they used to be, with some deep pockets. I think the deep pockets from Dallas still exist for that program. So I'm not understanding, why did they settle for Ryan Silverfield?
0: I think Sam's firing was prompted by the pro Bobby Petrino crowd within the Arkansas boosters. I've got good sources there that told me the whole thing about bringing Petrino in as offensive coordinator was to get him positioned to come back and take over, because when he was head coach at Arkansas, they were on an upward trajectory until the unfortunate ride on the Harley kind of made everything come to the surface about all the things he was guilty of. And Petrino's just a bad egg. Let's just call it what it is. I could use a lot better language, but we're on the radio and this is a family show. But that crowd really engineered Sam's downfall to try to get Petrino back on. And what did Petrino reward that with? An 0-7 completion to last season. So the plan has gone awry. Arkansas is in a bigger hole than they were, even when they brought Sam in after the disastrous Brett Bielema experiment. And Arkansas is getting what they deserve for some really bad decision-making. And it's really a shame, because right now the weakest sister in the SEC is not Mississippi State. It is absolutely the Arkansas Razorbacks.
3: Yeah, absolutely. I mean, it is just bizarre. And I got to tell you, I am so happy for Mississippi State fans. I feel like they went through such a tragic time that happened. And I'm happy, Kip, for things to be turning around for them. Kip, we got Mark in Trustville joining us. Mark, I'm sorry we had you on hold so long. Oh, oops. He's in and out. If you guys, 205-834-9450. I'm sorry, we've had so many callers. If you were on the board and dropped off because you got frustrated, give us a call back. We'd love to have you here. Yeah. So anyway, I am happy for the Mississippi State fans, Kip, because I feel like they went through so much trauma with Mike Leach's death. It's just such a sad thing. And I think Jeb Levy is doing a great job in a tough situation. And you look at it and you think, how hard is it for Mississippi State to compete in this NIL era?
0: Oh, they're in Starkville, Mississippi. It's got to be impossible. So what Jeff Levy's doing is nothing short of miraculous. Now, we don't need to oversell a win over Minnesota, but it was a big step forward. And even Mississippi State last year, for the most part, until they got worn down at the end of last year with injuries, very competitive. Remember, they played Arizona State, a playoff team from the year before, with the great Sam Levitt, now LSU's quarterback, and Mississippi State beat Arizona State last year in Starkville. So Jeff Levy's making big gains in that program, and he did something else this year I think was really remarkable. Remember, after Mike Leach's death, the players, Zach Arnett, the defensive coordinator, was the coach everybody loved. We want Zach. Zach needs to be the new coach. The Mississippi State people acquiesced and made him the coach. Well, Zach was not ready for prime time. Mississippi State took a huge step backwards and had a terrible season. They fired Arnett, brought Levy in. But Jeff Levy, before this season, because Zach Arnett is so revered by the players and is a qualified defensive coordinator, he did something that most head coaches would never do. He brought him back on his staff as defensive coordinator this year, and I think that speaks volumes for what Jeff Levy's goals are here. It's not personal accomplishment. It's not ego. He just wants the best staff possible, and it's paying off.
3: Absolutely, and you know, you just gotta be happy for them. Chip, we haven't talked about a big game looming on the schedule next week. I'm wondering what your thoughts are about the Ole Miss versus LSU game, except for the fact that Lane has to have a flanks of security around him to get into that stadium. What do you see happening in that one?
0: You know, I predicted this year that I thought Ole Miss was going to take a big step back. I don't think they addressed the losses they had on defense. They brought in portal players, but and I'm also not wild about Pete Golding getting that job as head coach. I don't think he's qualified. I don't think he's for that. And I also think him juggling and insisting on not giving up defensive play calling responsibility is a big negative for Ole Miss. I think I would have said, okay, Pete, you're either going to, we'll give you the head coaching job, but you can't be the coordinator. Because, Terry, how many times have we seen in recent years that just doesn't work in this day and age? You've got to be the CEO in charge of the whole program. You can't throw down your clipboard when your offense goes on the field and just be over there coaching up your defense. I just don't think the dual role works anymore.
3: You know, I was sort of surprised this morning, and it may have moved since the time that I looked at it, but I looked at the early line on Ole Miss versus LSU, and it's showing Ole Miss is favored by 2.5 to 3 points. Are you surprised by that?
0: Yeah, it's the home game factor. It was the revenge factor, but it's the Trinidad Chambliss and Kieron Lacy factor, I think, is the predominant thing. And they are two primetime unbelievable players. But I just don't think their defense is up to the standards that are required. And if you looked at that Louisville game on opening night, Louisville in the second half just shredded that defense with a kind of an inexperienced quarterback and guys that you just wouldn't have expected to be able to do that kind of damage against an SEC defense. And I don't even think last night's win over Charlotte, which was a waste of everybody's time in Oxford, said much for the Ole Miss program either. It wasn't exactly a major blowout. So I don't think Ole Miss has better personnel than LSU, but I think it's just the weird environment and the fact that this is Kiffin coming back. Maybe and a lot of times the lines are set basically on with an opinion on what public opinion is going to be. And you know, there's a lot of people that are still really high on Ole Miss because we walked out of SEC Media Days and our fellow media members voted enough for Ole Miss. I only had them eighth on my SEC poll, but they were the third ranked team in the SEC according to SEC Media. And I just don't see them being the third best team in the league.
3: I guess the one place I'm always terrified to ever differ with Kip Kiefer on anything. I agree with you on all that. The one thing you said that I do disagree with is I think there is a crucial personnel piece that you alluded to earlier where Ole Miss has an advantage. I'll take Trinidad Chambliss over Sam Levitt every day of the week and twice on Sundays.
0: I mean, the guy's magic. I mean, the guy is the most unusual college football star. And I don't think that gets played up enough. This guy came from Ferris State, Terry.
3: Yes.
0: He was raised in Grand Rapids, Michigan. He was not recruited by any major school. He went to Ferris State, won a national championship on that lowest level of college football. for him to be at Ole Miss and get that opportunity, and what a domino effect that is, which is another team we never talk about, is Missouri. But the whole way Austin Simmons was always the successor in waiting under Kiffin, waiting for Jackson Dart to conclude his career. Austin Simmons gets hurt in the second game. Trinidad Chamblitz gets on the field, and the rest is history. Austin Simmons now is the quarterback in Missouri, and what a get for Eli Drinkwitz, because Austin Simmons is a tremendous quarterback. I mean, he once single-handedly beat Kansas on Friday night in a big rivalry game. That whole chain of events is kind of fascinating, but you're right. Trinidad Chamblitz is a difference maker. Georgia fans know that, because he was Harry Houdini in that game on New Year's last year.
3: Well, and another thing is that Kewon Lacy, who suffered a thigh bruise in the opening game for Ole Miss, he played yesterday, and I know he scored at least one touchdown. It was a passing touchdown from Chambliss to Lacy. And so with Kewon Lacy back, that is a dynamic duo. Those two are great. And, you know, I've got a little affection for Kewon Lacy. I got to have a one-on-one conversation with him at SEC Media Days. And he is just such an impressive young man. He really is. So I don't know who will win, but I have to admit, never thought I'd say this, but Pete Golding to the rescue. I'm hoping it's Pete Golding next week. I'm sorry, my friends that are LSU fans. I love y'all, but in this case, I feel like, Lane tried everything he could to steal everybody, including Trinidad, for LSU. And so I really hope that Ole Miss can hold it together at home next week.
0: Yeah, I asked Trinidad at SEC Media Days, do you get other guys reach out to you from that level that you were able to send from and say, how did you do this? How are you at Ole Miss, and getting all this opportunity? Did they ever ask you for advice? And he said, all the time. He says, I'm inundated with those requests. And I keep telling guys, you just got to believe in yourself and follow your dreams, which is kind of the standard answer. But then he added something that really was impactful for me when he said, he kind of looked at me and said, but you know what? There's a lot of dudes on that level that can really play. And maybe, in this day and age, instead of looking at pro players, maybe some people need to work a little harder to find out how many great college players that we never are ever going to hear about that are in those ranks in those lower leagues that could be Trinidad Chambliss, guys that could play at the highest level. You never know.
3: Well, and, here's the thing. Trinidad, what if he had never left Ferris State? That'd be an example of somebody who's arguably one of the best quarterbacks in the nation. Now, what's interesting, and this happens in every college town, it makes me so sad. It drives me crazy. There are a lot of towns, SEC stadiums I would love to go to for a game. I'd love to visit. Have you seen what the room rates are for next week in Oxford, Mississippi?
0: I can't even imagine.
3: The La Quinta Inn is $1,600
2: a night. The La Quinta Inn is $1,600. Oh, my goodness. That's insane.
3: I mean, I looked at the Super 8 is $1,731.
0: Oh, my gosh. That's insane. I don't really like driving to games, but go stay in Memphis. It's an hour and a half to Oxford. That's just ridiculous.
3: I mean, normally I'd be like, oh, I love Oxford. I don't really want to stay in Memphis, but I'm not paying $1,731 for a room at the Super 8. And I'm not picking on Oxford. It's the same way, not quite to that level, but the same thing if you look at Athens, Tuscaloosa, other big towns. But it definitely makes it hard for out-of-town folks to come to your town for the game, for sure. Even if I wanted to root for Ole Miss, I can't afford to be there unless I'm staying in Memphis.
0: I mean, the whole
3: Lane Kiffin. And then I got to put on my bulletproof jacket.
0: Oh, yeah, I got you there. Well, no, they've cleaned Memphis up now. We got a little federal help there. But
3: that's right.
0: you know, that's going to be the place to be in college football next week. There's no question. Game day is going to be there. Every major media figure is going to be there. This is such a, you know, the Lane Kiffin circus. Lane has got to be euphoric because this is what he lives for. He's the villain. He's going back into Ole Miss, you know, the program that gave him the chance to get back into major college coaching, and he shows his appreciation by leaving his rental dog and all the hopes of Ole Miss fans just lacking and conducting himself. You know, he's going to LSU because he's got a better chance to win a national championship, but he walked away from a team that was in the Final Four last year, and his justification was, well, I really fought hard to coach that team. Well, he didn't fight that hard because he could have told LSU, look, I'm going to finish the season with Ole Miss, and then I'll make a decision. And if that wasn't good enough for them, then it was probably not the right opportunity. But he did not choose to do that. He chose to take the LSU job, which Ole Miss could not possibly let him coach the rest of the playoffs. And that's what he's lamenting now, how badly he really wanted to stay with Ole Miss last year.
3: Yeah, right. I just look at it this way. That's ridiculous. It never happens. Do you know, I can remember when the University of Georgia athletic director, and you'll remember who it was back then, I don't know, it was pre-Josh Brooks, when Mark Richt was leaving for Miami, got pushed out, let's be honest about it, from Miami to bring in Kirby Smart. And Mark wanted to be coaching Georgia in a bowl game then, and Georgia said, no, guys, you just don't let a coach who's committed to another college keep coaching at your school, especially now with the transfer portal. I don't care who it is. Lane, Mark Richt, sweet Christian guy, it doesn't make any difference. It makes no sense to do that. Nobody will let that happen, right? That's not aberrant behavior. That's not Ole Miss being somehow evil to Lane Kiffin. That's the norm. Remember when Nick Saban fired Lane Kiffin during the playoffs because he was too involved with his new team in Boca Raton? This isn't new. This is standard behavior.
0: Yeah, I mean, you got to have total commitment from your staff and especially from your head coach. You can't have them, multitasking when you're in the playoffs. And it worked out for Ole Miss in the first round when they shocked Georgia again. Trinidad Chambliss shocked Georgia, and it almost worked out. Ole Miss, people don't remember the fact that Ole Miss was technically, and there's still a lot of video evidence that supports it, a last-second pass by Chambliss into the end zone against Miami, who eventually would go to the championship game. Blatant interference was committed on that play, and there was no flag. The ball should have been placed at the one-yard line with Ole Miss getting another play with a chance to win and go to the national championship game, but that was denied them. So the decision to elevate Pete Golding last year almost paid in a national championship game appearance.
3: Okay, this is weird, and Kip, you will be better than me at understanding this. So earlier, I Googled what the point spread was on Ole Miss LSU, and it was telling me Ole Miss. Just now, it's telling me LSU is a 2.5-point favorite. Does it move that much?
0: On Sunday, not typically. Maybe. Somebody may have published it wrong to start with, because I was actually surprised when you revealed that. I was stunned, too.
3: That's why I kept looking at it. I couldn't understand it. Yeah. I was like, this is insane.
0: I thought that game was going to come in close to a pick 'em, and I think once the betting starts, Ole Miss being at home with all the, you know, I thought maybe that if Ole Miss was initially favored, it was maybe an accommodation of knowing that a lot of emotional Ole Miss money is going to come in on this game, people betting with their heart instead of their head, because LSU's got a better team. But as we found out in the SEC from watching all these years, a lot of times the better team on the road doesn't win in the SEC. Every SEC road game is a chore. And for LSU, this is going to be the most hostile atmosphere. These teams hate each other anyway. Ole Miss and LSU are ancient rivals. So the whole aspect of the Lane Kiffin drama is really important to the story as well. But it makes a little more sense. LSU on paper does have the more talented team. But like you said, Ole Miss, Sam Levitt's been good, But he's, you know, I agree with you. If you give me the choice between Sam Levin and Trinidad Chambliss, I'm taking Trinidad Chambliss every single time.
3: Well, and this is just a warning to you folks. That original incorrect information I got was from an earlier search on Google AI, who then corrected it this time. So artificial intelligence is not always right.
2: Not always intelligent. That's right.
3: There are times it is not quite so intelligent. That makes more sense to me there, seeing that. Kind of disappointed that there's no way I'll be able to afford a hotel room for that. I can't even imagine. I wonder what the ticket prices are.
0: Oh, that's got to be absurd. Right. Because that's the Vaught-Hemingway Stadium there is not the biggest in the SEC anyway. I've been there a number of times when I used to live in Memphis when there would be big games there because tickets were always available. But maybe they've expanded a little bit. I'm going to say it's no more than 70,000-ish. And so that demand is going to be unbelievable for this game.
3: You know, it is, and I'm sort of surprised. There are very expensive tickets for this game. Unbelievably, SeatGeek has one at $19,493. That's just wild to me. The seats are dramatically more expensive on the Ole Miss side of the stadium than on the visitor side of the stadium. And, I mean, you can get seats that look good to me on the visitor side at $650 to $700 a ticket. That's incredible.
2: That's just like stealing. $650 a ticket?
3: But
0: in the scheme of things, I hear what you're saying. You would think they'd even be higher than that. And as the market...
3: Yes.
0: As soon as those cheap tickets get gobbled up, I guarantee if you wait till later in the week, you're gonna pay four figures.
3: I guess maybe people are factoring in the $1,700 a night room at the La Quinta or the Super 8.
2: Yeah,
3: in terms of what their costs are gonna be. Yeah. I mean, but I'm looking at tickets that are like keeper kind of tickets. That are in, you know, in the lower level, row 37, sitting on about the 35, of course, Kip has to be on the 45 or the 50, but that is 657. If I was wanting to go to the game, I'd be buying those today.
0: That's not bad. I mean, that's a lot better than I thought. Of course, we got to remember.
3: I mean, maybe it's just me, and maybe I'm just the cheapest person in the world, but y'all, I'll sit on the side of the field with the opposing team. If the same level of tickets is $700 versus $1,400, I'm going to save the $700 and sit with the enemy and enjoy it when I can blow up around them. I remember in that Rose Bowl, I was surrounded by Oklahoma people when Georgia won in that national championship semifinal. And, man, it was glorious. It was absolutely glorious. So I'd be saving myself 50% of the money and sitting with the LSU fans. If I was an Ole Miss fan wanting to go, I'd use that $700 to help pay for the outrageous accommodations.
0: Hey, real quick before we get out of here, I do want another team. It's been barely touched on, but I was impressed that Tennessee with a freshman quarterback. Georgia Tech's not as good and they're down, but I thought that was a very impressive win for Tennessee because their offensive line and their defense both look really good so far this year. And that is a fly in the ointment for a lot of teams we've been talking about as the major contenders because Tennessee's kind of gotten pushed to the back of the line. But I don't think a trip to Knoxville is going to be any cakewalk for any of the teams playing them. And, Terry, I know you're probably relieved, but for once, the first time in forever, Tennessee is not on Georgia's schedule.
3: We're not on this schedule because, man, it took overtime to get past those guys last year.
0: Yep. This has been fun. I can't wait till next week. Just monumental games at Auburn and Ole Miss. Terry, this has been a blast.
3: It has been, Kip. Can't wait. We're going to have a big Saturday of games this coming week. Look forward to seeing everybody for Game Time Saturday morning at 8 o'clock right here on Jocks.
0: John Sabare, best in the business, running the show today. Thanks to John. Thanks to all of you for listening. We will see you right back here next Saturday, 8 o'clock, for Game Time. Kip and Terry, don't miss it.
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0: And we welcome you to the Chris Johnson Show. 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
1: 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Improve. Finish. 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
7: As the 2026 NFL regular season begins, one door is opening and another is closing. In the final season of Nissan Stadium, a new era begins today. Head coach Robert Saleh is ready to write the newest chapter of Titans history as we close the book on Titans football in this building. The Titans head into the new year with all gas, no break, into a big AFC matchup in week one against the New York Jets. Today, year two begins for Titans quarterback Cam Ward. And the 2025 number one overall draft pick finished strong last season. In his final eight starts of 2025, Ward threw 10 touchdown passes and just one interception. Today, he wants to start on the right foot and feels like he's a better quarterback than he was at this time last year.
8: I think more prepared early in the week that Coach Davis and Coach Shays helped me with. Already knowing, the idea of what we have going into the game, what we think they're going to run. You also got to be, you got to be able to see stuff post-snap because it's week one. They can do any type of blitz, any type of coverage they want. So I think we're very prepared. So I think we're ready to accept the challenge. I think I'm way more, noble. I'm way more intelligent in the terms of the NFL game. I think playing on time is a big factor in us being successful on offense. So, I think the more I can do that, it's going to put, myself and the offense in a better situation.
7: Ward has watched his offense learn a new system this offseason in a challenging training camp. Head coach Robert Saleh said at the beginning of camp, this would be one of the toughest camps of these players' careers. Third-year right tackle J.C. Latham agreed. He compared it to practicing for the legendary Nick Saban while he was at Alabama.
9: Yeah, I mean, it definitely gave Saban the hype, just the way that he pushed us every single day. I mean, we were here pretty much every day, 7 a.m. to 7 p.m., so 12-hour days. He was extremely intentional with every single thing that he did. So, if we had an hour and a half, making sure that we were getting the right recovery and making sure that we were doing the right activation after our walkthroughs, making sure that, like even the way he sets up practices with the timing pace of it as far as, what is the temperature going to be like on game day. So that's the time we're going to practice. We're not going to shy away from the element and the temperatures. We're going to be smart about it, make sure guys are staying hydrated, holding each other accountable with the hydration test. Just everything. I mean, he's very detail-oriented and it shows up with how he runs things around here and it shows up throughout the team.
7: On the other side of the ball, Jeffrey Simmons is looking to build on a historic 2025 season. Simmons earned first-team All-Pro honors with a career-high 11 sacks, the most ever by a Titans defensive tackle. And today is a major milestone for number 98. He is taking the field for his 100th NFL game.
10: Now, I got drafted here in 2018, and it's one of the things where you reflect, and it was crazy. I was just sitting at home the other day talking to my family and whatnot, and I realized that this Sunday will be my 100th game in the NFL as well. So it's like, When you think about all them, the emotions, and you think about these last couple of years being in Tennessee, it's been unbelievable. I'm excited. It's bittersweet. Like I said, I got drafted here 8 years ago, and what this organization has meant to me and to this city, I think we all could cherish this moment.
7: a moment that will begin in moments for number 98 as the Tennessee Titans begin to take the field for warmups in those new Titan blue jerseys with white pants, white lids, and the Titans Shield logo on each side. Under the Nashville sun, it is a hot one inside Nissan Stadium. Players are warming up in 85-degree heat, but it feels even hotter down there at field level as the specialists get warmed up and the Titans and Jets begin to get ready for kickoff coming up here at the top of the hour from Nashville. The Titans have a very short injury report today. Cedric Gray will be out. He was not able to pass concussion protocol in time to play in this one. Rookie defensive end Keldrick Falk was a full participant at practice all week as he recovers from a preseason shoulder injury. So the first-round pick out of Auburn is good to go. Inactives today for the Tennessee Titans are running back Nick Singleton, linebacker Cedric Gray, offensive lineman Antonio Maffey, defensive tackle Jackie Marshall, tackle Brandon Crenshaw Dixon, cornerback Jalen Jones, and linebacker Owen Popo. The New York Jets were 3-14 in 2025 as they take the field in year two under head coach Aaron Glenn. Today, inactive for them, newly acquired edge rusher Joseph Asai is unavailable today. Second-round draft pick D'Angelo Pons is injured at corner, meaning that we will see a lot of former Tennessee Titan Jarvis Brownlee Jr., who is expected to start and play a lot of football for the New York Jets today at nickel. Jason Sanders will kick for the Jets today. He was elevated to the active roster yesterday. He went 2-for-3 on kicks in the preseason and was picked over Blake Groupie, who is also inactive. Linebacker Trevin Wallace and running back Kane Wongu are also inactive for the New York Jets here today in week one. As we get you ready here on Titans Countdown, we now welcome in the voice of the Titans, Taylor Zarzer, who is joined by head coach Robert Saleh.
2: This afternoon, the Titans face the New York Jets in the first regular season game at Nissan Stadium in 2026, and we're joined now by the 22nd head coach in the history of the Tennessee Titans, Robert Saleh, on Titans Countdown. Coach, we've had a lot of these conversations in the last 8 months, and here it is. I know that it is quite the honor to be the head coach of the Titans.
3: It truly is. It's been a blessing. Really excited to get this thing going.
2: I know you are, and I know that the schedule makers think it's quite funny to put you up against your old team, yet you have all the focus for months has been about the Titans and about winning the game in front of you. What is the meaning to you of this game and who the opponent is?
3: It's a great opportunity for us to get off on the right foot. You know, the opponent doesn't matter. I don't care if my mother was in front of me. Our job is to go play our best, do our best, and win a football game. You know, the fact that it's New York doesn't change the way I feel about it, the way our players feel about it. Like I said, I don't hold any grudges towards that city or that team or the organization. So we're just looking forward to having the opportunity to compete.
2: What would you tell all Titans fans, Coach, about what you've learned so far about your team in the last few months?
3: We got a young, hungry football team, a bunch of guys who are just starving. They want to get better. They want to win football games. And I really love the mindset of our group. They haven't flinched all offseason. They've prepared the right way for this opportunity. They've prepared the right way for this moment. And I think I speak for the entire locker room and that we're all excited to get after it.
2: And the biggest thing that you've tried to impart on them and everyone in the organization, that each moment is as important as the next. In other words, as you've talked about getting ready for this game, you don't put more emphasis once you get to Sunday. You put emphasis on everything. How has that worked so far?
3: Yeah, the process is everything. Like, what happens on Sunday is a result of what happened during the week. You know, when you get to Sunday, the ball might bounce a certain way. Things happen. But if you trust in your preparation and you attack every single moment of every single day and you dominate the things you have control over, you at least give yourself an opportunity to put your best foot forward when it counts. And I think our guys have done a really good job understanding that. I think they've attacked the heck out of it, like I said. And now I just got to go execute.
2: Some believe that the quarterback spot, Coach, is the most important position in all of sports. I wonder how you feel about that. And would you also tell everyone why you have such confidence in your quarterback, Cam Ward?
3: This is still a team game. You know, there's still 11 on offense, 11 on defense, 11 on special teams, you know, so there's, but yeah, the quarterback is the one who touches the ball every single play. whether he's handing it off, dropping back the pass. The only player who touches it as much as he does is the center. But, you know, we have a saying in this building that the player's not the prize, the ball is. And as long as we all have that understanding and that we're all, I don't want to say a piece of the puzzle, but we're a piece to a puzzle of a greater thing. And that's ultimately what makes football great, is that it's a team game. And when it comes to our quarterback, I think he's got a chance to be a game changer. I think he's got a tremendous mindset. I think he's got a love for football that's second to none. I think he attacks every day the way you expect a quarterback to attack every day. And I've got so much faith in his ability to grow, his ability to get better, and really looking forward to seeing how his career turns out.
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7: 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Rhett Bryan sits down with All-Pro D-Tackle Jeffrey Simmons, and Ramon Foster brings his first player to watch of the regular season. All gearing up to week one, Titans and Jets on the way.
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0: is in the middle of the signature moment this place has seen.
1: Oh, man, it's a little bittersweet. I think with life comes change. With excitement comes expansion. And with money comes reinvention. And here we are, a little bit of all of that. And I think having been to SoFi Stadium and seeing where the Chargers and Rams play and was blown away by the experience, I went to the Titans game several years ago. The Titans went down there and won. And I was just like, man, this stadium is amazing. I mean, the experience. Now, some of the seats are like, I'm not spending tens of thousands of dollars a seat and look at players' butts. But but the experience was a lot different than any other stadium I had been around. And to see and be able to kind of walk through the stadium recently, man, and to see it, it's going to be a beautiful thing. And it's the right move as we expand and grow, as the city expands and grows, and we invite other entertainment spaces like Super Bowl and concerts and things of that nature. It's the right move, but it is bittersweet.
0: What do you want to see in this building on that field down there today for Cam Ward and the offense against the Jets?
1: Well, I think we just shared, man. Quarterbacking is probably the most recognizable, if not in all sports, specifically in team sports. And so all eyes are always on the quarterback, regardless of the situation, circumstances. And so for me, what I would like to see is a little bit of consistency. And I think we've been saying it for a year or two now. It's just get incrementally better and not making consistent bonehead mistakes. You know mistakes are going to happen. Competitors want to make plays. They're going to make a poor throw, going to have poor ball security. You're going to miss a block. You're going to do something outside of the scheme. But you want to hope those are minimized. You hope those are fewer and farther. And so that's why I just want to see some bit of consistency and be able to catch some kind of rhythm, not just in this game, but as the season progresses.
2: Kevin, you have been a top pick for this franchise at the wide receiver position. Yeah. Today is game one for Carnell Tate. What can that young man bring to this offense?
1: Well, just watching him, looking at his college tape and seeing him a little bit this summer, he's just a smooth, explosive guy. And there's almost like an oxymoron when you say that. He's so smooth in his route progression, but he has the ability to get separation out. He's so explosive. You know, Cam really is really explosive. You can see how he runs. He's powerful, and he gets in and out of his cuts very, very, very crisp. But Carnell is just so smooth, and he has the ability to catch the ball outside his frame. He doesn't seem to be rattled. I think what he's got to get used to here, one, the intensity. There's no reps off. You're not going to be a five-star and catch a two-star every other rep. You're going to be a five-star catching that five-star every rep. And so you got to have your mind in tune every rep. There's no plays off. And then when you get beat, hopefully you learn from that lesson, come back the next time around, and be better that second time around.
2: What did you learn about this team during training camp in the preseason?
1: Well, I'd say this. I think we didn't get to learn a lot because we saw them in practice. And in games, I thought it was a mixed bag of success and failures. We didn't see a lot of the guys together, but we did learn that we got some guys that can fill roles for us, that can come in if we need them. We have found a young guard that's coming in and starting. We have found that the linebacker core could be good, minus Cedric Gray, who's not playing, but we still got some good linebackers. Now, there's some question marks in the secondary. There's some things of that nature, but I think if you can help the offense, we can talk about the receiving core, Tate and Cam Ward, but to mitigate a lot of issues specifically on offense, people forget about Tony Pollard. I don't know why we don't talk about this guy. He's probably been the most consistent player we've had the last couple of years, and we tend to overlook it. I don't know, because his comparison is to a Hall of Famer in Derrick Henry, and that's fair or unfair to him. We got to understand he's probably been the most consistent offensive weapon we've had over the last several years. And so we can't get a shy away from that and still be able to run the football, be effective, and help that defense. So to answer your question, I don't know if we've seen exactly what we need to see in this preseason. We've seen glimpses, but we've also seen bad glimpses as well. So I'm hoping there's a level of consistency today that we can say, okay, we see the trajectory of this team.
3: A full day across the NFL. We break down the matchups, the numbers, and the stories. It's NFL Matchup on Titans Countdown.
0: In week one of the NFL season, there are 12 games happening today. We begin in Carolina as a pair of playoff teams in the NFC begin their seasons. The Chicago Bears battle the Panthers. Chicago went from last to sixth in the NFL in total offense last season. Their drought of 48 seasons without having a top five offense is the longest in the NFL. The Tampa Bay Buccaneers battle

0: the Cincinnati Bengals. Baker Mayfield is 3-0 head-to-head against Joe Burrow. Only Lamar Jackson has more head-to-head wins versus Burrow than him. The Bengals are 3-9 in the first 2 weeks of the season in Joe Burrow's career. The New Orleans Saints are in Detroit to take on the Lions. Detroit had four straight winning seasons, tied for the second longest streak in team history. The Saints have lost 10-plus games in back-to-back seasons for the first time since the late 90s. In Houston, the Texans host the Buffalo Bills. Buffalo has reached the divisional round in each of the last six seasons, tying 70s Rams teams for the most consecutive divisional round appearances without reaching a Super Bowl. Houston, meanwhile, enters the season still with zero wins in the divisional round in team history. The Colts welcome the Baltimore Ravens to Indy. Daniel Jones is expected to start at quarterback. He underwent surgery on his torn Achilles in December and said this week he feels good. The Cleveland Browns are in Jacksonville to kick off the Todd Monken era against the Jags. Since week 11 of last season, Jags quarterback Trevor Lawrence is 8-0 as a starter and leads the NFL with 24 touchdowns. The Falcons are in Pittsburgh to battle the Steelers. Aaron Rodgers will join Tom Brady as the only quarterback since 1950 to start week one at age 42 or older. Meanwhile, Cooper Rush gets the start for Atlanta with an injury this week to Tua Tagovailoa. There are four games in the afternoon slate today. Jim Harbaugh and the Chargers are in Arizona to face Mike LaFleur and the Cardinals. Harbaugh can become the fourth head coach in NFL history to win 11 or more games in each of their first three seasons with a franchise this year. Arizona has missed the postseason in 9 of the last 10 years. The Dolphins are in Vegas to take on the Raiders in another battle of first-year coaches. Clint Kubiak's Raiders are led by starting quarterback Kirk Cousins, who had 94 touchdown passes in 3 years under Kubiak's leadership as a member of the Minnesota Vikings. The Commanders are in the city of brotherly love to play the Eagles. Philadelphia has been excellent in week one under its coaching staff. Philly is 5-0 in season openers under Nick Sirianni since 2021. That's tied with Tampa Bay for the longest active streak in the NFL and the longest in Eagles franchise history. And on Sunday Night Football, the Dallas Cowboys play the New York Giants in Jersey. Dallas has won 16 of its last 18 versus the G-Men since 2017. On Monday Night Football, the Broncos visit the Chiefs. Kansas City looks to bounce back after a 6-11 season, missing the playoffs for the first time since 2014. Patrick Mahomes, back from a torn ACL, expects to start.
1: Wherever the Titans play, we're there. Titans Countdown continues.
2: 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Jumbo Bucks collectible instant games from the Tennessee Lottery have arrived, and you could win up to $1 million. 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
2: Titans Countdown continues down here on the field inside Nissan Stadium. I'm Will Bowling, joined by Titans General Manager Mike Borgonzi. Mike, this was a challenging training camp for your football team. Where did it make them better?
3: Yeah, it was. I mean, a lot of the veterans that I talked to said it's one of the toughest camps they've ever gone through. So I think it just builds a mindset, right? You practice hard, you go through it, especially in this heat. It's going to be hot here today. So in the long run, I think we're going to benefit from it.
2: Year two begins today for your quarterback, Cam Ward. What does a successful week one look like for him?
3: Do whatever you can to win the game. You know, be decisive, be aggressive, make the right reads, take what the defense gives you. Whatever you're going to do, put points on the board.
2: How will Aaron Glenn's defense challenge him today?
3: Yeah, you know, Aaron's been along for a long time and as a player, and, you know, they play a physical brand of football. Their corner's going to come up and challenge us at the line of scrimmage, and we'll be ready for it.
2: On the other side of the football, the Jets with Breece Hall in their run game. How do you slow him down today?
3: Yeah, you know, they got a lot of good skill positions there, and, you know, Breece has done it for a while now. He's one of the better run backs in the league, so, you know, it's just about playing assignment sound, you know, gap sound defense and tackling. That's going to be the key.
2: You have a new look secondary today going up against a veteran quarterback in Geno Smith. How do you make him uncomfortable?
3: Well, to make anyone uncomfortable, it starts with the front, right? So a defensive line has to put pressure on him, and, you know, and we have to stay sticky in coverage, too, because Geno can still move around a little bit.
2: Today's the 100th NFL game for Jeffrey Simmons. He talked in the locker room this week about that being a bit surreal as he opens up as well, the football team, the farewell season in Nissan Stadium. What can you just say about the leadership Jeff has shown for this football team in the time you've been here both on and off the field?
3: Yeah, like I said, you know, Jeff's a pillar in this organization, and he's done it for a long time. He's one of the all-time great Titans here, you know, not only on the field but off the field, his leadership in the community. So I'm really happy for him, and hope he has a great game here on his 100th game.
1: 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This is
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14: Titans countdown continues. Titans and Jets this afternoon at Nissan Stadium with team captain Jeffrey Simmons. Jeff, what is different about Jeffrey Simmons in 2026?
15: The hunger of wanting to win. Being consistent with everything I do. I mean, that's pretty much been my expectation, my goal. It's just to be consistent, not just with the game of football, but the way I walk around this building, the way I walk around life. I think it's just that mindset of winning. You know, I want to do anything, everything it takes to win. And that's hopefully to bleed into this team. And that's the reason why, you know, I'm grateful to be blessed and, you know, trusted by my teammates to be voted captain. You know, I wanted to be that guy, to be the voice. I've continued to try to push that consistency, you know, not just for myself, but the guys around me. And, you know, hopefully we could just get back to winning football games in Tennessee.
14: Let me say this. And I remember you said this last year. I'm paraphrasing here, but you felt like there was an onus on you to be a bigger, greater leader last year. Now that this coaching staff has changed and there's so much veteran leadership and experience there, does that take some of the pressure off of you?
15: I wouldn't even say it was pressure last year. It just being a leader comes with a lot of responsibility. It's not just because who the head of the team, and we all know Saleh is a great leader. I've been saying it forever since I've been playing the game of football. Leadership is from within. The way the guys in this locker room lead, that's the way this team will go. Saleh could do so much, so it's no matter who at the top of the chain, I think it still come down to the guys in the locker room. So my responsibility don't change as a leader. My standard's still going to be the same. As always, have to raise the bar, of course, each and every year, because my goal is always be better than yesterday. And same thing as from last year. I want to be better than I was, not just with the game of football, but the way I lead as well. So it's going to take the guys in the locker room to continue to raise that standard. Like I said, Saleh could do only so much.
14: All right, off the field, give them a reason. Your foundation has been so impactful in your hometown and certainly in the Nashville community. And you now have sacks for forever homes. Please tell us about that.
15: I thought of it right after the NFL honors, and I wanted to change over to something that, you know, have a long-lasting legacy. Even when I'm done playing the game of football, I thought of something that, you know, meant and something that hit home for me since I was a kid. When I first moved to Mississippi until I left for college, I probably moved 6 or 7 times. So it was something that meant a lot to me when I thought about helping single parents find a forever home for them and their family, their kids especially. Everyone deserved that, to know that they're going to a place that they don't have to worry about moving in maybe 6 months. So it's one of the things to where I wanted to switch over to that, because that's, like I said, me, and I have that personal story. That's the reason why I did go with the Forever Homes, and the SACS initiative for this year was towards that with Habitat. Been having a great connection with them. I even went to when they blessed the families with their home this past summer. So that's what really kind of influenced me when I was out there. It's kind of touched me. So to be able to be out there and partner with them, I think this is going to be amazing from here on out with my foundation. So I'm looking forward to it.
14: Lastly, the Jets line up across from you this afternoon. Can you even describe what it's like for you? I mean, every year it's more intense, but I know you're ready to go, and you got help, man.
15: Man, I'm super excited. It's time to actually play some football and not hitting on each other. You know, been alone for the training camp, and now we're able to go out there and show as a team what we've been preaching and working for this long, since OTAs up until now. And, you know, it's time to play some Titan football.
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16: 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Joined to the booth by play-by-play voice Taylor Zarzer and analyst Ramon Foster. Ramon, what is the biggest challenge the New York Jets will present the Titans today?
19: It's finding and controlling number 20, man, Breece Hall. I think if they can establish a run game, it opens up a better format and playing opportunity for a guy like Geno. And you can't allow that. Stop the run, control the line of scrimmage. You give yourself the opportunity and mindset of you making them one-dimensional. It's Breece Hall for me.
16: Taylor Zarzer, this Titans team had a difficult training camp. Where did you see them improve over the course of preseason?
20: The options that Cam Ward has to throw the football to, led by Wandale Robinson and Carnell Tate. If he can utilize Robinson underneath in an offense where Robinson caught 90-plus balls the last 2 years, that opens up everything downfield, and the Jets secondary and every NFL secondary is going to have to respect the underneath game of Cam Ward and Brian Daboll this year. If they can do that and they utilize Robinson the way that they want to bring him in here, then all of a sudden this offense can open up a way that we didn't see it open up last year.
16: Cam Ward finished his rookie season so well. As he takes the first step in year two, what does a successful week one look like for the Titans quarterback?
20: It's a win. I don't care how it happens. It is a victory, leading this team to victory. He obviously has to be smart with the football. He's got to get rid of it when he needs to. He can't have third and long situations. You can't turn it over. You can't take sacks. You know all those things, Will. But most importantly, it is a win. All those other stats are great. But there's one that matters, and all 48 of the players for the Titans today have to figure out a way to do that to get to 1-0.
16: Ramon Foster, who is your Little Caesars player to watch for the Titans today?
19: Man, it's Ant-Man, Anthony Hill Jr., man. Defensively, he looks to be the green dot for this defense. He's calling it. He's making the adjustments. You don't just get that responsibility just being good. No, coaches have to trust you. Your teammates have to trust you. And you also have to be a playmaker. This offense that he's facing today has some dynamic players out there. So watching him today, man, he's my Little Caesar player to watch for the Titans today, Will.
16: The second round pick out of the University of Texas. Warm-ups just got done down in front of us, down on the field inside Nissan Stadium. And the green dot was on Anthony Hill Jr.'s helmet. Ramon, what did you see from him in those preseason games? Where did Anthony Hill Jr. flash?
19: He just continually make plays. You know, you watch him run side to side, up and down. He had turnovers that he accumulated for himself, and he just seems to know what he's doing. The poise and maturity that he's gone about with this preseason is why he's in the position that he's in right now. Again, think about it. He's a young rookie. He's a guy that's a second-round draft pick, so he's not anointed as a top-five pick, top-ten pick. No, this guy's a second-round guy that's worked himself up to this position now, in which he's made himself good enough to be the green dot for this team.
16: For a limited time, get two large one-topping pizzas from Little Caesars for the insane deal of $4.99 each with code PIZZAPIZZA at online checkout. 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Coming up, Rhett Bryan tells a special story about the Sala family as Titans Countdown continues next.
0: 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Titans Countdown continues next. This is...
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20: 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Today marks the debut of Robert Saleh as the head coach of the Tennessee Titans. This week, we remembered a dark day in America's history, 25 years ago, a day that has a deep meaning for Saleh and his family.
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32: 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Apparently, a plane has just crashed into the World Trade Center here in New York City.
31: A day of unimaginable tragedy.
33: Terrorism against our nation will not stand. And now, if you join me in a moment of silence.
31: A day of loss. And for Titans head coach Robert Saleh, a day that ultimately changed the course of his life forever.
34: Not everyone was able to experience the tragedy in positive ways, if that makes sense. Like, it was a tragic moment that allowed me the opportunity to reflect, and we're fortunate.
31: Like millions, he watched in horror as events unfolded in New York City. But for his family, this wasn't just a national tragedy. It was deeply personal. His older brother, David, was working for Morgan Stanley on the 61st floor of the South Tower of the World Trade Center. As smoke and chaos filled the skies over Manhattan, Robert and his family had no way of knowing whether David was alive. As they watched the towers fall, fear gripped the Saleh family. Hours later, relief finally came. David had escaped, ignoring instructions to return to his office after the first plane struck and continuing his way down the stairwell. That decision ultimately saved his life. But while David survived, the experience left a lasting impact on his younger brother. For Robert Saleh, the events of 9/11 forced him to ask a simple but powerful question.
34: You look at the events that transpired, you know, you look at my brother, and, you know, he was 25 at the time, I believe, and it's just like, is he doing what he really wanted to do, or am I doing what I wanted to do? I was a credit analyst for Comerica Bank World Headquarters in downtown Detroit, sat in a cubicle, and crunched numbers all day. You know, that Super Bowl hit, awesome game, obviously, Patriots-Rams, and that next morning, I'm sitting in my cubicle, and I start crying. My dad lives, breathes football, and so we're kind of raised that way. He always regretted not coaching football. I just started getting this urge to coach and give it a try. You know, my brother got out of those towers, and so we had a chance to reflect and thank God for the how lucky he was and how lucky our family was. And through those reflection, I found myself in a spot that I don't like going to a cubicle every day. I left close to six figures and went to Michigan State to be a volunteer coach. Got lucky enough to get a GA job, which paid about $600 a month as a stipend. but I was happier than a pig in a pile of, you know what, you know. So it, you know, the lesson that I was able to learn from it is, if you do what you love, it'll love you back. It may not love you financially.
1: Today, Robert Saleh leads the Tennessee Titans out of the tunnel at Nissan Stadium. But his story is about more than football. It's about perspective. It's about purpose. And it's about understanding that some of life's greatest callings emerge from its most difficult moments.
34: If you wake up in the morning and you're happy to go to work and you're happy to do what you do, and odds are everything else will kind of follow. And I've been fortunate. I've been very lucky. Mm-hmm. I've had a lot of really good mentors in my career. I've had a lot of great players come through to make our schemes look a lot better than they probably are. But 9/11, you know, like I said, through tragedy, allowed us an opportunity to reflect and set me on this path.
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3: My sources have confirmed that Powerball and the NFL have teamed up for a draw-style game called Powerball X's and O's. Each week, you'll pick eight NFL team logos. If you match four or more of the logos drawn on Sunday, you win. Match all eight, and you could take home a jackpot that starts at $1 million. My sources also say you could win VIP tickets to Super Bowl 62, and they said to play responsibly. Now back to you, Bob.
0: And now, Foundations of the Franchise, presented by USS, United Structural Systems. This foundational moment came in April of 2008, when the Titans were on the clock at pick number 24, round one, from Radio City Music Hall in New York City. And they selected a running back from East Carolina named Chris Johnson.
4: They give it to CJ, going up the middle, he's got the 10. Oh, he just went 92 yards!
0: He would become a member of the 2,000-yard rushing club in just his second year in the league. His 2,509 yards from scrimmage in that same year remains the highest single-season total in NFL history. Another foundational moment will happen this afternoon as he is inducted into the Titans Ring of Honor at halftime. This Foundations of the Franchise moment has been brought to you by United Structural Systems, USS, serving Middle Tennessee, Eastern Tennessee, and Kentucky. 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
5: From the SeatGeek Broadcast Center inside Nissan Stadium, we are minutes away from kickoff between the Titans and Jets. I'm Will Bowling, joined by TennesseeTitans.com senior writer and editor Jim Wyatt. Jim, what are you looking forward to learning about this team today as the regular season begins?
6: Well, we've heard so much about all gas, no brakes, playing tough and physical, fast and physical. I think of Robert Saleh's words. I think they have had a really good offseason. Training camp has been hard. They've been practicing in this extreme heat, which is what it is. I was downstairs for a little bit, my shirt soaking wet. So they should be ready for this, but now you got to go out and do it. It's been a long time since this team has won the season opener. It was back in 2020 during the COVID year in Denver. There was nobody in the stands. Cam Ward was a freshman at Incarnate Word. Titans need to come out and kind of show what they've been taught. And I think they believe in this coaching staff. I think this team's ready to go, but you got to go out and play and prove it.
7: Jim Wyatt, how do the Titans, and specifically the defense, go about filling Cedric Gray's shoes today at linebacker?
6: Yeah, and that's a tough timing on that. And Cedric Gray, fortunate that it wasn't worse. Unfortunately for him, he's not in the lineup. You have to make some changes. I think Anthony Hill was going to play either way. And I think as a result of Cedric Gray being one of these teams inactive today, Anthony Hill is going to be in the spotlight. Obviously, he's going to take everybody. You know, Cody Barton, James Williams. But Anthony Hill, who had a really good offseason, a really good training camp, preseason, looks ready to me. But it's different when you're going from preseason to regular season. I'm sure he's going to make some mistakes here. He just got to keep from making killer mistakes out there against the Jet team that's going to try to run the football.
7: And that's the other question is, what are some of those challenges outside of trying to run the football that the New York Jets present to these Titans?
6: Well, I think offensively, I mean, Geno, the Titans obviously saw him last year in a different uniform. He's got some weapons that he can throw to. Obviously, Garrett Wilson, they're going to try to run it. There's no question about it. I think defensively is where they're going to pose the biggest problem and how they attack Cam Ward. We're going to get to see big Tavondre Sweat try to clog up the middle of that line and be disruptive. I think you've got to be able to run the football against them, which would open things up downfield a little bit more. Defensively is where they scare the most. And you got to – Joey Sly's had a great preseason. You need to score some touchdowns in this game.
5: Jim, who is an X factor you have your eye on today, not named Cam Ward or Jeffrey Simmons?
6: Well, I'm a cheating name, too. I'm going to name one on offense, one on defense. I think Tony Pollard on offense, he had such a good offseason, such a good preseason. And I think one of the keys to this game is being able to run the football. And I think Tony Pollard and Tajay Spears combo could pay dividends. On the defensive side of the ball, I'm going to say Kevin Winston. I've talked him up so much since he got here. I think he's finally starting a season in healthy and confidence. He's the guy who can make some plays in the back end. So I look for Winston to be one of the X factors in this game.
5: We're watching new Nissan Stadium grow right next door. How surreal is it beginning the farewell season of Nissan Stadium here today?
6: It's crazy. At the beginning of each season, at least most times I remember, I walk up to the very top step across the way on the east side and take a picture of, I guess, the stadium with the skyline in the background. I do that every season opener. Hard to believe. I thought about that as I was making the climb up today, that this is going to be the last time I'm going to be doing this. A lot of memories in this place for players and for fans, and certainly for me who had a family, you know, that grow up going to games here, and it's going to be different.
5: It absolutely is. That is Jim Wyatt of TennesseeTitans.com. Coming up, we set the scene to get you closer to kickoff for Titans and Jets.
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0: to the roar of the Nissan Stadium crowd. The Tennessee Titans take the field in week one as they get ready to face the New York Jets. 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
0: The offense is being introduced. There are fans in Titan blue that have made their way into these seats to watch a season opener in this building for the very first time. Titan blue towels are waving in the air. The smoke billows above the field at Nissan Stadium with the pyrotechnics going off in pregame. This place is ready. And we know across the Mid-South and around the world, so are you. Keys to the game and starting lineups coming up in seconds, but first, let's go to Titans Radio's meteorologist Davis Nolan with a look at the weather.
2: It's definitely going to be a hot one for our home opener with the Jets. Our kickoff temperature near 90 degrees, topping out in the mid-90s during the fourth quarter, and a heat index value of 100 to 103. Of course, it's even hotter for the players down on the turf. Winds will be out of the northwest at 5 miles per hour or less. For Titans Radio, I'm meteorologist Davis Nolan.
3: Just before kickoff of Titans and Jets, head coach Robert Sala is going to give us his keys to the game. What do you think is most important today, coach, and how this game is won?
4: Obviously, you know, controlling the line of scrimmages and both sides of the ball are always going to be paramount in terms of whether you're from an offensive line standpoint, defensive line standpoint, attacking the line of scrimmage and winning the line of scrimmage is always, that's going to be a week-to-week thing. Taking care of the ball is always going to be a week-to-week thing. But when you're talking week one, and I'll say it to our group, and I'll say it again, that at some point in the third quarter of a week one football game, there's a decision to be made by both teams. You're not in full football shape yet. It's going to be painful. It's going to be hot. And there's going to be a decision to be made. And the team that's willing to make the right decision is going to win this football game.
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7: We're going to play with speed. 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We're going to have some swag. The one thing that you'll notice is the speed at which we play and the violence at which we do it.
6: New chapters begin.
8: Cam the Cowman down to the 15-yard line. Go, Jim. Five. That is a Titans touchdown. It's Jeff Simmons that finishes him off.
6: 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Welcome to Tennessee Titans Football 2026 with Kevin Dyson roaming the sidelines. At network control, Will Bowling. Executive producer, Rhett Bryan. Ramon Foster. And Titans play-by-play man, Taylor Zarzan. The Titans are set. Kickoff is on the way.
9: Steve McNair, Eddie George, King Derrick Henry, Brad Hopkins, Michael Ruse, Kevin Mawai to Bruce Matthews, Stephen Tulloch to Mr. Monday Night Keith Bullock, Albert Hainsworth, Kyle Vandenbosch, Samari Roll, Cortland Finnegan, Blaine Bishop, Rod Baronis, Brett Kern, Al Del Greco, Derek Mason and Drew Bennett, the freak Javon Kearse, CJ2K, Chris Johnson, Lorenzo Neal to Frank Wycheck, to Mr. Music City Miracle, today's sideline reporter, Kevin Dyson. Think about all of those moments when Mike Keith would scream, touchdown Titans, when Pat Ryan said he's got something, and when the late, great Coach Mack went wild on a transcontinental. All those moments that you shared with those that you love in this stadium, and we have another all-time Titan in Jeffrey Simmons that is leading this team onto the field in the final season of current Nissan Stadium. Press play. Ramon Foster is the new Titans analyst, and there is no one that's ever lived that would be prouder of you than the man that sat in that chair before you and Dave McGinnis.
12: Listen, man, huge shoes to fill, but I'll tell you what. A day like today, when you understand what this day means, of course, honoring CJ2K, it's the home opener. There's a lot of new to this team, man. He just be ready to go play ball, man, and I cannot wait to watch this team take off in 2026. What a time to be. Home game. Let's get ready to roll, TZ.
9: Let's do it, my friend. Mr. Music City Miracle, Dr. Dice, Kevin Dyson, on the field today as our Pinnacle sideline reporter. We're going to have Titans legends out there all season on the sidelines for us. And can't wait to hear Dice's thoughts about what the final season in Nissan Stadium will bring before we go into that massive, amazing new facility next year. It is a hot one here today in Nashville, Tennessee. We might break the temperature record for a home game at Nissan Stadium. Just over 90 degrees right now. If it gets north of 93, that will break the record, which I would think would be a huge advantage for the home team.
12: It has to be, and they got to treat it that way as well. They got to look at those guys in that gang ring on the other side and just stare at them. Watch them sweat. Watch them try to catch up. Offensively for the Titans, keeping the Jets' defense on the field, wear them down. Yes, they're not on natural grass. That turf that they're playing on holds just a little bit more heat. You want them guys sweating. They chose to wear dark green pants today. Let that heat burn through today is what I say to them. Make them feel what it feels like to play in the South on a day like today, TZ.
9: Joey Sly is going to kick off for the Tennessee Titans in their brand new uniforms with that T in the shield on the side of the helmet that represents the three stars of the great state of Tennessee. That six string down the middle of the helmet and on the sleeve of these brand new beautiful blue uniforms with red trim and white numbers. Sly will kick it deep to Arian Smith out of the University of Georgia and Isaiah Williams. They are back deep as Sly kicks it from right to left. And the 2026 season for the Tennessee Titans is underway. It's a low line drive, and it rolls, and it goes out of bounds. And so the Jets will start with good field position as Sly tried to get that one to knuckle into the end zone.
10: Kicking team number six. The ball will be placed at the 40-yard line. First down.
9: So Lan Clark, the referee, makes the announcement that Geno Smith and the Jets will start at the 40-yard line. Smith making his 99th career start, 15 starts for Las Vegas last year. He's been a starter the last five seasons in the NFL after going back and forth for 8 years. Of course, he started his career with the New York Jets, and here he is at 35 years old, back playing for the Jets again on the road against the Tennessee Titans. Robert Saleh, the head coach, Gus Bradley, the defensive coordinator, Jeff Simmons is asking Nissan Stadium to get loud. New teammates, John Franklin Myers, Jermaine Johnson, and Jacob Martin lined up next to Simmons in this new 4-2-5 defense. Smith is under center. He has Breece Hall as the only back behind him. He'll turn the hand to Breece. Right side, Breece cups it up and gets up to the 44-yard line where Anthony Hill Jr. on his first play in the National Football League makes the tackle. How about that?
12: Real good job by him, by Keon Diagnosing right there, making a downhill tackle. The Jets ended up bringing Mason Taylor over to the right side again. They want to hand this ball off to Breece Taylor. Real good job of getting this quick stop by the young fella, Anthony Hill.
9: It was a pickup of four for Hall, the fifth-year running back out of Iowa State for the Jets, who stays in the game on a second and six. It's Smith in shotgun, takes the snap. He will throw. He looks right. He throws to the sideline. It's incomplete. Oh, but a flag comes in. Alante Taylor was the defensive back that was there and had good coverage, but there's a flag down on the field. Coffee County, Manchester, Tennessee, back.
10: Pass interference. Defense number 24. First out of the spot of the foul.
9: Well, he's back in his home state. The Vol for Life is now a Titan. He was working on Garrett Wilson. Did he get too much of the jersey there, Ramon?
12: There's a little bit of a push from Garrett Wilson as well as he was breaking down coming out of his route. He kind of swung his left hand to try to push Alante by. A little bit of physicality right there. It's going to be fascinating to see how these referees call this contact.
9: Moving from left to right are the Jets. They're at the Titans' 46-yard line after the penalty. Smith is under center, and he has Hall behind him. He'll fake the Hall. He'll want to dump it off, and he does. And the rookie, Kenyon Sadiq, makes the catch in the backfield and goes upfield all the way past the 40 to the 39-yard line where Kevin Winston Jr. is there on the tackle. It's a 7-yard completion for New York.
12: They know this Robert Saleh defense the Jets do, of course. They're going to get upfield and attack. Jeffrey Simmons was almost home in Geno Smith's face right there, and he simply got the ball off to the left to his back and allowed him to run for those extra yards, using this aggressiveness against this defense.
9: Frank Reich is the offensive coordinator for the Jets, former Buffalo Bills quarterback, former head coach of the Carolina Panthers and the Indianapolis Colts. Second and three. It's a handoff to Breece Hall, who goes straight ahead, and he pushes the offensive line forward and gets ahead to the 35-yard line. That is a first down for the Jets.
12: That's why they want to live at, man. And those third and short situations, second and short situation, that screen allowed them a whole lot on that last play. You also chose them to bring two tight ends to the right side and hand the ball off. This game will be determined by who controls the line of scrimmage, and the Jets are trying to set that tone right now.
9: Jets started this possession at their own 40 after the kickoff went out of bounds. They've moved it down to the Titans 35 and have a first and 10 just 2 minutes into the game. Under center, Smith fakes the handoff to Hall. He looks downfield. He's got plenty of time. He throws, and it is caught inside the 20 by Garrett Wilson. Was waiting for the signal there. They're huddling about this, conferring. And they say it's incomplete now. There was a side judge that said it was a 16-yard completion, but now they wave it off. And taking another look at it, Wilson made an incredible effort, but the ball hit the turf, Ramon, when he came to the ground. That's the right call.
12: It was, and what really did it for him was the ball rolled beyond his wrist on the turf right there, which, again, around his hands, he could have made an argument. On that one, absolutely not, as it rolled out of his hand and towards his wrist.
9: So second and 10 instead of the 16-yard completion, and Geno Smith is in shotgun, Breece Hall to his left, and wait a minute, do the Jets, are they going to throw the red flag here? No, delay a game.
10: Offense, 5-yard penalty, first second half.
9: You love to see that. Push back the Jets to the 40-yard line. They were talking so much about whether or not they wanted to review the play.
12: Absolutely.
9: That they lost count of the play clock.
12: And you see the Jets players trying to get upset about that. No, when that play is over, that 40-second clock starts. It's on you to move on to the next play.
9: Second and 15 now for the Jets from the Titans' 40-yard line. Smith in shotgun, Hall to his left. Three receivers to the right for the Jets. There's one to the left. They bring a tight end, Ruckert, in motion. Here's the handoff to Hall. He goes straight ahead, and he dives over the original line of scrimmage and gets down to the 34-yard line. That'll be a pickup of six. It'll be third and long for the Jets. Marcus Harris on the tackle for the Titans.
12: You're seeing a little bit of that was a wham play right there. It ended up bringing Ruckert in a motion from a three-wide stack right there, and somewhat of a wham play to Jeffrey Simmons. Jeff didn't like that. It was a little bit of pushing after the play in that moment.
9: Ramon, you'd love to see the Titans get off the field on a third down and force the Jets to attempt a field goal. That part of their game is shaky. More on that if it comes in a moment. Nissan Stadium yells at Geno Smith on a third and 9 from the Titans' 34-yard line. Braylon Allen is in the backfield now with Smith. Smith takes the shotgun snap, throws across the middle, wide open, first down, inside the 20, inside the 10, spinning inside the 5, and down to the 4-yard line goes Omar Cooper Jr., the rookie out of Indiana. He got loose and was wide open over the middle of the formation, and it's a huge gain for the Jets, down to the 4-yard line. 30-yard completion, first and goal, New York.
12: Yes, absolutely. Nobody got hands on Omar Cooper Jr. right there as he was in motion and went right to left across the defensive face right there and just wide open. Guys lost their assignment there, T.
9: First and goal, Jets at the 4-yard line. Handoff goes to Breece Hall, running straight ahead at the Titans, and he got to the 3, and that's it. Anthony Hill Jr., Jeffrey Simmons, and John Franklin Myers were all in there. It'll be second and goal for the Jets. 3 yards from the end zone here, almost 4 minutes into the first quarter.
12: No doubt. Just a dive up the middle right here. You're also seeing the Jets bringing two more tight ends on this play as they're attempting to go big to push this ball in, I'm sure, Breece Hall. Titans D-line got to stand tall here and not get tricked outside if you're a small skill guy.
9: Jets break the huddle with 10 seconds left on the play clock, and now a flag comes in. Go back to Lan Clark again and see the call. No, a timeout instead is called before the flag.
10: The flag. Timeout. Tennessee. The first of the half. To be 30 seconds in length.
9: Robert Saleh and Gus Bradley's defense up against it here on the first defensive possession of the season for the Titans as the Jets have marched all the way down to the 3-yard line.
12: No doubt, man. And, of course, the big play right there to Omar Cooper Jr. Had him in a long third down and distance situation right there. That's where assignments and communication got to be key for the defense that's got a team that far behind the chains. Guarantee you that won't happen again moving forward. You hope it don't anyway.
9: Two of the 8 original AFL teams, the 48th meeting between them. Titans lead it 25-21-1. It's the fourth week one matchup between these two organizations. Second and goal, Jets from the Titans' 3-yard line. Hall is the deep back. Smith is under center. Instead, it's a sweep, and it is a walk-in touchdown for Kenyon Sadiq. The rookie out of Oregon took it as he went in motion on the handoff from Geno Smith, and the Jets go 60 yards and score a touchdown on the first possession of the season.
12: things you could not have happen on that drive, penalties, explosive plays, all of those were involved in that drive right there where they could have got off the field in many different ways. But here's the other side of it as well. Kenyon Sadiq is a tight end by title. He's a weapon all the way through. Coming out of Oregon,

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4: 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A kickoff that went out of bounds got him at the 40. A couple of penalties, an explosive play. Just like Ramon said, here we are.
5: Jason Sanders will kick off from the Jets from left to right. The all-pro kick returner in the National Football League, Chim Dike, waiting at his one-yard line. Unbelievable rookie year. Best in the history of the Titans organization by a return man is waiting on it. And Sanders kicks away from him, and Dike will field it in the end zone and put a knee on it. It is time for a Pinnacle sideline report with the great Kevin Dyson. Dice, what do you want to see from this offense today?
6: Well, obviously, after what happened with the Jets just now, I want to see a response. I think this offense needs to go out here and show that they can respond to what just happened. Defense is going to have to pick up the slack a little bit, but I want to see what Cam Moore does and his offense does in response to what just happened.
5: Dice, he's in year number two. He started all 17 last year, setting a franchise record for passing yards as a rookie with 3,169. In his final 10 games, Ward had 10 touchdown passes, two more rushing with just one interception. Robert Saleh said he will not fail. He is under center. He has Tony Pollard behind him, and he'll hand it to Pollard. Pollard tries the right side behind Carmona and Latham, and he'll get a couple of yards up to the 37. 2 yards for Pollard, who had over 1,000 for the fourth straight year last year.
7: Yeah, real good back, man. Been one of the more consistent guys when it comes down to his body of work around the league right there. Quick handoff to the right. It's a tackle by the Jets defense, if I'm not mistaken, of course, by the savvy DeMario Davis.
5: Second and 8 for Ward with Pollard behind him in the pistol set formation, bringing helm in motion. It's Pollard again running straight at the Titans, or the Jets rather, and he just strains. So physical to get extra yards over the 40 to the 41. So it's a pickup of 4, 2 for Pollard on first, 4 on second. Now 3rd and 4 for the Titans here.
7: Good position to be in right there. Kingsley Igbinoghi, man, missed that tackle right there. And it just shows you the strength right there, of course, of Tony Pollard. Just keep his balance and keep moving forward. Good run by him and set him up on his 3rd down.
5: Now what does Ward do on 3rd and 4? 5 receivers in the pattern, including Tajay Spears, out as a wide receiver here. Changing the play with 6 on the play clock. Ward gets it off, looks right, takes off under pressure, steps up. He's going to have to run for it. He got it into the Jets bench as he's tackled out of bounds. Ward was pressured in the backfield, had to use his legs. He needed 4. He picked up 5.
7: That's what you're looking for right there. The Jets send a blitz right there up the middle, send a sun up the middle. Cam got out of it, evaded the defender, and got to the sideline safely. Took a little bit of a sideline shot, but nothing illegal right there. Way to use your legs. More of that.
5: Jamian Sherwood was the guy in the backfield, and Ward eluded him. Demario Davis hit Ward out of bounds. Well, they didn't call him for a personal foul. First and 10, Titans at their own 46-yard.

0: Yard line. Ward takes the shotgun snap, looking to set something up. He's got to step up, throws to the sideline to Jim DK. DK makes the catch and goes out of bounds into Jets territory, down at their 47-yard line, pushed out by the former Titan, Jarvis Brownlee Jr.
1: And here's the thing about that last play. Pressure's a part of this job that Cam plays at quarterback. He did a real good job of keeping his feet moving and his eyes downfield to be able to find this man right there for a nice dump off.
0: 7-yard completion as Ward stepped up, like you said, Ramon. And it's 2nd and 3, Titans at the Jets 47-yard line. Helm goes in motion. Pollard is in the backfield. Fake to him. Sidearm ball that's incomplete to Wandale Robinson. Tried to throw that like Dennis Eckersley, and he one-hopped it to Wandale. It's an incompletion, 3rd and 3.
1: I'm sure it'll be one of those ones. Cam went back, man. Felt like he got the ball in his hand, of course, and went kind of quick. You got to get the ball that quick, but you have more time in those situations right there. You want that completion, but, of course, no harm, no foul here.
0: 3rd and 4, they converted the first time. Now it's 3rd and 3 from the Jets 47. Spears enters the game for Pollard in the backfield with Ward, who's in shotgun formation. 2 receivers to each side of the pattern. Cam comes closer to the line of scrimmage, making a call out about the Jets' defense. Takes the shotgun snap, facing pressure, steps up again, running a run again. He has the first down again as he gives himself up just past the line of scrimmage there at the 42-yard line. When I say gave himself up, I mean he stopped what he was doing and went down on the field at the 42. It's a 5-yard run again for the Titans and another first down. Minka Fitzpatrick is injured on the field for the Jets. Minka came over in the offseason from the Dolphins. Ooh. We're going to take a break as they look at Fitzpatrick. The Titans are on the march, down 7-0.
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0: Taylor Zarzer and Ramon Foster here in scorching hot Nashville, Tennessee. This is a beautiful blue sport coat I'm wearing, Ramon. I don't want to take it off because I'm afraid of what this button-down is going to look like if I do. It has to be an issue for the Jets today. You have to love Cam Ward taking off and running for 5 yards on each of the third down conversions. And because of it, the Titans have a fresh set of downs at the Jets' 42-yard line, moving from right to left. in 93-degree heat. Ward in shotgun, takes a high snap, hands it off to Pollard. Pollard, burst of speed, runs forward down to the 37-yard line, picking up five on first down.
1: Real good job by Tony right there, following his left tackle, Dan Moore, on a lead play right there, man. Awesome. Again, physicality is going to be a part of this as they get to the line of scrimmage quickly.
0: One receiver to the right, four to the left. Ward looking for the screen. He's in trouble. Flags come down everywhere, and he throws it into the Jets bench as he takes a hit at the end of the play. And this is going to be in the neighborhood of holding on the Titans. They were not ready for that Jets pass rush there. Lan Clark talking about it with his officiating teammates.
6: Holding. Offense, number 55. 10-yard penalty. Second down.
0: Goes on J.C. Latham, the right tackle.
1: Yeah, it's a little bit of a quick snap right there. And this Jets defense, man, pinning their ears back often, trying to get after the quarterback. They saw that Cam was in an empty set right there. And what's fascinating about it, there was a little bit of a chip block right there from the tight end, kind of forced the D.E.N. inside. That was David Bailey. And it forced J.C. off his block originally. Sometimes those chip blocks, they hurt the offensive lineman more than they help him.
0: Rome to go from 2nd and 5 to 2nd and 15. Titans have it at the Jets 47-yard line midway through this first quarter. Cam is in shotgun formation with Pollard to his right. You hear him receive the football, throws to the sideline. Great pass. Cam to Carnell. The rookie out of Ohio State makes the grab. He ran a great route down to the 36-yard line. They'll give him the 35, actually. It's a 12-yard completion for the first time ever.
1: Real good route right there by Carnell, man. Nice separation. He's had a little bit of a flag route towards the sideline. Cam with a nice arm delivering that ball to him.
0: Cam Ward to Carnell Tate. You're going to hear that quite a bit throughout the season. On a 3rd and 3, Titans have it at the Jets' 35-yard line. Three receivers to the right, one to the left. Titans trying to get a hard count on the Jets. Instead, did a Titan move.
6: Neutral zone infraction.
0: Okay.
6: 31. 5-yard penalty results in the first down.
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0: You could hear that hard count, and they were trying to get the Jets to bite, and it worked.
1: And more than anything, he made J.C. Latham move right there. J.C. reacted to it at right tackle, but more than anything, he did cross the line and got him a first down. Smart, smart offensive line play.
0: First and 10 Titans now from the 30-yard line. Cam turns. Tried to flip it, but instead he's going to have to take off with it, and he's going to get back to the 32. He lost 2 yards. He tried to flip that ball to Chim Dike, but when he went to backhand flip it to Dike, it went straight back into his hands. So a mistake there, trying to get cute with the ball with DK, and it's a loss of 2 yards.
1: Yeah, one of those situations right there, man. The timing was off again. This is the first game of the season. You want to see that situation right there be ready to go.
0: To be clear, it was an underhanded left-hand toss that he tried to toss like a tennis ball, and they tossed it back into his hands instead of DK. 2nd and 11. Now Cam in shotgun, turns, looks downfield, tries to throw it to Pollard, incomplete. Straddling the sideline as Pollard got loose out of the backfield. DeMario Davis, the 15th-year linebacker for the Jets, was there with him in coverage.
1: To be honest, which I think that's more of a throwaway than it was an attempt to complete that ball right there. It was way over Tony's head right there. And as you said, I trust Tony against DeMario Davis more than anything. But again, this is the first game of the season. Working out a lot of this movement and shifts that they're doing pre-snap. After the play.
0: Coming up is the 11th play of the drive right here. Tajay Spears in the backfield on what is now a 3rd and 11 from the Jets' 32-yard line. Three receivers to the right, one to the left. Cam takes the shotgun snap. Spears helps pick up the blitz. Underneath it goes to Bellinger. Daniel Bellinger gets down to the 24, but he's going to be 3 yards short of a first down, and Robert Saleh is going to elect to bring the field goal team out.
1: That's a smart play right there. Again, you see this offense doing a lot of motion and moving right there. Cam's working the pocket just fine. And you see the intent also of the New York Jets. They are trying to pressure Cam as much as they possibly can to make him move. But you got to enjoy what his poise has been so far on this first drive.
0: Okay, so Joey Sly, who had a fantastic training camp in preseason, 8th year out of Virginia Tech, comes onto the field to attempt a 42-yard field goal. Morgan Cox is the snapper, Tommy Townsend the punter, and now the new holder. Good snap, good hold, Sly lets it fly, bullseye. 42 yards away, Joey Sly puts the Titans on the board. The Jets lead 7-3, 5:03 left in the first quarter.
2: This is time.
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17: The Titans have narrowed the Jets' lead 7-3 thanks to a 12-play 41-yard drive, 5:42 off the clock. Joey Sly hits a 42-yard field goal. That's your Nissan Drive summary. 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Nissan, official auto partner of the Tennessee Titans. And TZ and Ramon, what you got to love about that drive, even though it was not a touchdown result at the end of this thing, is they had two third downs they converted with Cam Ward using his legs. He found Cam Carnell Tate on a 12-yard play on second and 15. They were able to do some things to overcome some adversity. They didn't get seven, but they are fighting through.
0: Joey Sly kicks it, and it's going to be fielded in the end zone, and putting a knee on it will be Isaiah Williams. Good points that Rhett made there about the offense. Penalties are a little frustrating, especially the holding penalty. But what about the defense here? They had him at a 3rd and 9, mm-hmm. but then the Jets had a big play where Geno Smith found Omar Cooper that led to a touchdown, Ramon, on the first drive.
1: Absolutely, man. And here's another bonus play right here. One, the defense is also able to stay on the sideline for a long spell. I want to tell you a unique thing about Joey Sly, too. He's kicking the ball like a punter on these kickoffs. And the ball landed in the field of play, rolling to the end zone. So instead of the 25 or the 30, they get the ball now at the 20.
0: Great point. Yeah, yes. When it lands in the field and goes into the end zone and you put a knee on it, that means it's old school. You get it at the 20. Geno Smith fakes the handoff to Hall. He's facing pressure, throws against his body and back over the middle. And that ball came out. That ball came out, and Anthony Hill recovered it. But the line judge is saying it's incomplete. It was Mason Taylor that made the catch, and Anthony Hill Jr. crashed into Taylor and forced a fumble, but they're saying incomplete. Let's see. Taylor turns and makes a football move. Ladies and gentlemen, that is a fumble. Mason Taylor, as Hill punched it out, turned, made a football move, and Anthony Hill punched it out, and the Tennessee Titans absolutely want to challenge this. Robert Saleh's thrown the red flag, and he's conferring with the officials now. Let's see what Lan Clark says.
18: By Tennessee. Timeout.
0: Seems pretty clear cut to me. We're going to take a break and come back with it next.
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21: When the arena lights dim for a concert, or when the crowd becomes one at a big game, you can almost feel like you're the biggest fan. But who's your biggest fan? It's the person that will get you home safely after a night of drinking. It's the person who looks out for your life to make sure you leave the stadium with someone sober. 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
0: A shocking call here as the officials reviewed it and the call stands. Incomplete from Geno Smith to Mason Taylor. I guess they're thinking that the ball was moving as Taylor was making a football move before Anthony Hill punched it out and recovered the fumble. But I don't know, Ramon.
1: Yeah. Great awareness, though, by Anthony Hill Jr. He was actually floating out to his left, stopped in his tracks, saw that the ball was thrown behind him, and immediately punched that ball as Mason Taylor was turning upfield.
0: You have to love the effort by the rookie. Another rookie, Keldrick Faulk, is on the field with Hill and the other Titans defenders on a 2nd and 10. Jets have it from their own 20-yard line. Geno Smith is in shotgun formation. He takes a shotgun snap. He throws near side. It's caught. Garrett Wilson immediately wrapped up there by Marcus Harris. Harris was all over the fifth-year wide receiver from Ohio State. Wilson, that's his first catch. It's his first game since week 10 last season. Ended his year with an injury. It's a pickup of 4 for the Jets. It'll be 3rd and 6 for New York at their own 24-yard line. Nissan Stadium on this hot Sunday in September, making noise at Geno Smith as the Titans show pressure here. Smith in shotgun with Hall to his right. Here come the Titans, and the ball dropped on the ground, and Smith jumps back on it, and he recovered it. Jacob Martin almost grabbed it away from Smith on a snap from Josh Myers to Geno Smith that wasn't fielded properly, and Robert Saleh's going crazy as his Titan defenders come off the field, forcing a Jets punt.
1: Hey, Taylor, it's one of the moments right there where you just say out loud, ball don't lie. That was a fumble, I felt like, against Mason Taylor, and Geno does exactly the same thing 2 plays later right there as the Titans got them in a very long 4th down here and punt.
0: Austin McNamara will punt. This will be snapped from the 18-yard line. Chim Dike, 2 punt returns for touchdowns last year, is standing back at his own 30. McNamara puts his right foot in it. It is a high punt. Dike's going to have to come up the field and calling for a fair catch, and they ran into him and knocked him down to the ground. And he is going to be, ball is going to be knocked dead at the 36-yard line, and Dike is slow to get up. Quantez Stiggers was the one that ran into Dike. Dike came up to field that, but they're saying that Michael Robinson was blocked into Dike, and that's why no penalty was called, but Dike is still down on the field.
1: He was expecting to be protected right there, and he absolutely wasn't. And, of course, you're hoping he's fine here.
0: 3:18 to go first quarter. Jets 7, Titans 3.
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24: My sources have confirmed that Powerball and the NFL have teamed up for a draw-style game called Powerball X's and O's. Each week, you'll pick 8 NFL team logos. If you match 4 or more of the logos drawn on Sunday, you win! Match all 8, and you could take home a jackpot that starts at $1 million. My sources also say you could win VIP tickets to Super Bowl 62, and they said to play responsibly. Now back to you, Bob.
25: Hi, I'm Nicole Kidman. Does a broken arm belong at the same hospital system as world-class genomics? Solving undiagnosed diseases? Actually, that's exactly where a broken arm belongs. At Vanderbilt Health, they know that solving the most complex problems prepares them to solve any problem. Because when it comes to your care, every detail matters.
0: 3:18 first quarter, Jets lead the Titans 7-3. Chimray DK walked off the field under his own power after that punt. For the Jets, 2 injuries here so far today. Wide receiver Omar Cooper Jr. is questionable to return with an ankle, and Minka Fitzpatrick is questionable with a groin injury. Taylor Dane Belton has gone into the game in his place. Career-high 120 tackles as a member of the New York Giants for him last season.
26: It's big news. It certainly looked like kick-catch interference there. It was not called. Ward under center at his own 37-yard line. He'll turn and hand to Tajay Spears, and Spears might have gotten a yard trying the right side as the Jets snuff that one out. Braden McGregor and Tavondre Sweat. Yes, that Tavondre Sweat traded to the Jets in the offseason from the Titans.
1: Yeah, I think you need another long drive, man, to keep him out there a little bit longer. You know, he's a run stuffer by trade. That's what he loves, and I know he got a little bit more extra motivation today.
0: 2nd and 9. Spears stays on the field. His Ward is in shotgun. He has 2 receivers to his left. 1 to his right. Fake the handoff to Tajay. Ward looking around. Nothing open. Now he's flushed out and has to just throw it into the Jets bench. Nobody open down the field. Pressure by Will McDonald, the 4th in the backfield there. It'll be 3rd and 9 for the Titans.
1: You have Peter Skoronski pulling right there on the play action set up for Cam Ward. Again, as you said, a little bit of a coverage. Pressure more than anything on that particular play. Cam did a smart thing again. Get rid of it.
0: 2:38 to go, first quarter. Jets lead the Titans 7-3 here on the beautiful, hot, summer-feeling day in the Music City. Titans are 2 for 2 on 3rd down so far, but this is 3rd and long. 3rd and 9. 2 for 3, excuse me. But 0 for 1 on 3rd and long. Cam Ward takes a shotgun snap going against his body. Eludes the pressure. Throws. Gunnar Helm makes the catch, but well short of the first down. Ward did a great job of getting away from the pressure there and threw it to Helm, but Jarvis Brownlee made the tackle on Gunner, and it's a 3 and out for the Titans offense. Tommy Townsend onto the field to punt.
1: Yeah, Cam had pressure from his right side to kind of flush him out as he continually rolled left. Pressure from that side got up in his face. Never really had a clear view down the field as the Jets defense is just coming after Cam each and every play.
0: Tommy Townsend, one of the best punters in the world. 1 of 4, averaging over 47 yards per punt his last 5 seasons. Came over in the offseason from the Texans. First punt as a Titan is a booming ball above the stadium. And as Isaiah Williams calls for a fair catch at his own 11-yard line here with 1:51 to go in the first quarter.
26: And the Jets will be back on offense with this 7-3 advantage. That was a 50-yard punt for Townsend.
1: An amazing punt by him. And this is where you start playing the field position side of it. Both teams have gotten off their scripts right now, and now you're just simply playing ball. You have right now the Titans having the Jets playing within their own 20 right here, and that's where it becomes fascinating. Do you heat them up with their backs this close to the end zone, or do you play vanilla right here? It'd be fascinating to see if they choose to run this ball.
26: Nissan Stadium getting loud as Geno Smith and the Jets have it at their own 12-yard line. Breece Hall is the back. Smith is under center. He'll turn. He'll hand to Hall. Hall runs straight at the Titans, gets through the initial pursuit, and gets over the 17-yard line where Anthony Hill Jr. makes another tackle. It'll be second and short for the Jets.
1: Titans has some of the secondary playing to the line of scrimmage right there. You'd love to have had Marcus Harris make that tackle around all those bodies, but he simply missed the feet right there as Breece Hall is one of those dynamic runners.
26: Harris goes out of the game. James Williams Sr., the big linebacker slash defensive back, checks in. Remember, Cedric Gray not out there today. He's in concussion protocol. It was a 6-yard run for Hall on first down. It's second and four for the Jets at their own 18-yard line. Beck is the fullback. Hall is the tailback. They handed Hall behind Beck, and he gets near a first down, just short, it appears, over the 20-yard line to the 21. It'll be third and short for the Jets after a 3-yard pickup.
1: A little bit of a zone left right there, man. You saw Solomon Thomas get penetration up the middle, but, of course, their running backs got the vision and were able to get a couple of yards out of it. Big third down right here. Defend this blade of grass.
26: Jeff Simmons, John Franklin Myers, Jacob Martin, Jermaine Johnson, all on that line for the Titans on this third and one, and Geno Smith is in shotgun formation. Takes the snap, hands to Hall. Hall goes forward and gets the first down. He needed one. He got three up to the 24-yard line.
1: There was a false start against the Jets offensive line right there. Jeffrey Simmons begging for it. I feel like there was movement before the snap, and it really kind of threw the defense off as far as their defense of that blade of grass.
26: That most likely will be the end of the first quarter. The Jets could get off a snap here real quickly. 1 second, 0 seconds, that's it. At the end of the first quarter, the Jets lead the Titans 7-3.
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8: The Jets trail, the Titans trail the Jets, I should say, 7-3 here at the start of this, the second quarter. Anthony Hill Jr. comes out with the green dot. He is the starting linebacker for this team today in his very first appearance in a regular season game for the injured Cedric Gray. Four tackles, and what many thought should have been a forced fumble earlier on in this ball game. But Ant-Man's doing a good job.
26: He is, and the Titans had to use a timeout to challenge that. So, and they also called another one, so they only have one timeout left here in the second quarter, so that's something to think about. But still can't believe that call was not overturned. It looked like a clear fumble. The Jets, first and 10 at the 24-yard line, their own 24, moving from right to left. Geno Smith under center, turns hands to Braylon Allen. Allen gets over the 30-yard line, up to the 31. Remember, his first two touchdowns of his career happened in this stadium 2 years ago. Third-year man out of Wisconsin. Allen is tackled by Kevin Winston after getting over the 30-yard line, up to the 31. 7-yard gain for the Jets on first down.
1: Yeah, Jets one of those offenses as well that has a fullback. They just brought him in, plus two tight ends. You can tell they're trying to go heavy right here to get this first down.
26: That's Ramon Foster. The great Kevin Dyson's on the sidelines. We'll check in with him in a little bit. I'm Taylor Zarzer as you listen to broadcast one of the regular season here in 2026. Second and three. Geno turns, hands to Allen again. Allen following, great blocking, and gets up to the 40-yard line. And the Jets are pounding it on this drive. That's five consecutive runs. This one a first down run up to the 40. Amani Hooker on the tackle.
1: Yeah, they got to be good at the point of attack on this one, especially when you know what their intent is. It's either play action with a fullback coming in or they're going downhill primarily. And that's what they chose to do with those tight ends and the fullback on that play. Got to start stopping these guys at the line of scrimmage or behind them.
26: Old school for Frank Reich's offense right there. Andrew Brett Beck at tight end and Braylon Allen at tailback. Beck's out, but Allen is still in. Sadiq stands in front of Allen now. First and 10, shotgun, 39-yard line. Hand off to Allen. Allen gets around the right side, and he gets 8, maybe 9 yards on first down. Kevin Winston Jr. prevented the first down, but another positive play for the Jets running the football on first down.
1: They chose to change personnel and go with that quick snap right there and hand it off. Seemed to have been just a little bit of a zone right, and they just had lanes that they continue to just push this ball on the ground.
26: James Williams Sr. checks back in for the Titans. Nazir Stackhouse, second-year man out of Georgia, just came to the Titans last week, is in the lineup as well on a second and one. Near midfield at the 48-yard line, Geno tosses it to Allen. Allen goes right at the first down marker and falls forward into Titans territory down to the 48-yard line. That's a first down run for 4 yards.
1: And you see, of course, Anthony Hill Jr. being in on those tackles. Him and James Williams both downhill. Big boys up front got to control them. But the Jets, they felt really good about this group as they were assembled, some young, some old. And now you got to be able to punch these guys back in the face as you see what their intent is.
26: Six consecutive runs on this drive. 12:20 to go, second quarter. Jets up 7-3 from the Titans' 48-yard line. Allen out of the game. And Breece Hall is back in, and Hall gets the carry. Hall trips and falls on the turf. There's a break right at the point where the ball was snapped. Marcus Harris there to jump on him. No gain, second and 10.
1: That's what you're looking for right there. That pressure by Marcus Harris, being able to get underneath that, force Breece Hall to put his foot in the ground, and I'll be honest, Turf Monster got him right there more than anything.
26: Love to see it. Now second and 10, Jets at the Titans 48, moving from right to left. On the three star, the football's on the three stars of the great state of Tennessee. It's near where Ramon Foster is from in West Tennessee.
10: It is.
26: Ball will be snapped where you went to school, where Geno Smith is in shotgun formation in East Tennessee, and he hands it off to Breece Hall, and Hall runs around the right side over the 45 down to the 43-yard line. It'll be a 5-yard pickup, third and five. Coming up for the Jets at the Titans' 43-yard line.
1: What you can't do right here as a defense is let Geno Smith deceive you with his handoff right there. He's going a little bit of a play action, going the opposite way of the running back right there. You don't need him pulling that ball and throwing it.
26: What are the Jets going to do here? They have nine plays on this drive. All nine are runs. This is a third and five. And Geno Smith is in shotgun. Hall to his right. Three receivers to his left. Another one to his right. He's looking left. He's facing pressure. They missed him. He got out of there. He's going to run for the first. No, he's short. It is Anthony Hill Jr. that pushed him out. How in the world did Geno Smith not get sacked back there?
1: Jeffrey Simmons with the pressure up the middle right there. Hit him with a spin move. Went to go grab Geno around the shoulders, and it looked like Geno dipped and escaped that pocket right there. But, again, you see the athleticism of Anthony Hill Jr. being able to run him down and create a fourth down opportunity.
26: It is fourth and two after he picked up three. The ball is spotted at the Titans' 40-yard line. Jets are still huddling with 10 on the play clock. They break the huddle with 8. 5 left on the play clock. And now here comes a timeout for the Jets.
18: New York, they're first of the half. It'll be 30 seconds.
26: And will that New York Jets offense stay out on the field? Sort of feels like it's no man's land. Jason Sanders kicking in the NFL for the first time in 2 years. Has never really had the length to attempt a 58-yard field goal, so this is where all NFL teams tend to go for it. It's four down territory.
1: It really is, and here's the other part, too. The Jets sideline probably feel offensively that they feel good about what their front line has done. Frank Wright, of course, being the play caller, has been aggressive. They got the run game. They can throw a screen, and you don't need Geno pulling the ball and running outside, though.
26: How about Anthony Hill Jr. has 7 tackles, including and a pass breakup already in this game. How about 53, the rookie from Texas, with one more big play here on a 4th and 2. Jets snap it from the Titans 40-yard line. Breece Hall is next to Smith in the backfield. He moves him out of the backfield, takes the shotgun snap. Geno throws across the middle. Garrett Wilson with a huge catch and a massive lick. As Kevin Winston laid the lumber on Wilson, but Wilson held on to the football down at the 31-yard line, first down New York.
1: Yes, he did. And you mentioned Kevin Winston being right there. He had Alante Taylor had safety help right there. But, of course, Garrett Wilson's one of those dynamic guys in a one-on-one situation. You're going to have a guy like Geno that take that risk. And right there, Garrett Wilson won.
26: Geno Smith to Garrett Wilson on a slant for 9 yards and a Jets first down. Down to the Titans' 31-yard line, 9:30 to go here in the first half. And the Jets are up 7-3. Fresh set of downs with Breece Hall as the deep back. Geno Smith under center, fakes the handoff, turns to throw, and gets it to Hall out of the backfield, throwing to him. Hall dancing and diving back near the 23-yard line, just short of the first down. Alante Taylor on the tackle. It'll be second and short for the Jets.
1: It wasn't many options that Geno could have gone with on that play. They had 3 tight ends in on that particular play, so they leaked Breece Hall out to the left side of it and take an opportunity with him being a pass catcher.
26: That's an 8-yard completion. This will be the 13th play of the drive here. It's taken 7-plus minutes off of the clock. And primarily the second quarter. The drive started in the first quarter. Smith under center. Hall, the back, hands to Hall. Hall tries the right side. He's hit right at the line of scrimmage. And I think he's short. Tackled him just short of the line to gain. Femi Oladejo, the second-year player out of UCLA, with the tackle. 3rd and inches coming up for the Jets.
1: Again, you see this Jets offense using a bunch of 2 tight ends, 3 tight end sets, plus a fullback. They are intentional, but just slow walking this thing and not putting Geno in harm's way. They got to create some negativity so that Geno is the guy that you put in harm's way more than anything.
26: It's a 3rd straight 3rd and 1 for the Jets. They're 2 of 4 on 3rd down today. From the Titans' 22-yard line, Braylon Allen is the back. Tries the right side. Allen, extra effort. I think he's short. Amani Hooker stopped him short. It's 4th down. Might have lost half a yard there. Femi Oladejo also in there.
1: See a little trickeration right there as they ended up putting Breece Hall in the backfield as a little diversion. Good job on the second-year guys. You mentioned the second go TZ on Femi Oladejo being the initial hit on that play.
26: From 4th and inches to 3rd and inches to 4th and a yard from the 22-yard line of the Titans. The Jets will snap it with Allen next to Smith in the backfield. And it's Allen getting it, going straight ahead, and he breaks the tackle and he gets the first down. Boy, they had him in the backfield but couldn't wrap him up. And Allen gets over the 20 to the 19-yard line.
1: James Williams clapping his hands right there because he knew he had him dead to right in the backfield. It's just one of those moments they're going to continue to just slow walk this one. And this is where, if you're going to take a stance right now in red zone for this Jets offense, is where you create some negativity.
26: James Williams had both arms on him and couldn't make the tackle. 16th play of the drive coming up here on a drive that's taken over 10 minutes off of the clock. First and 10 Jets from the Titans' 19-yard line. Geno Smith under center. Breece Hall is the back. Hall gets the carry, goes straight at the Titans, and gets down near the 15-yard line where Anthony Hill Jr. and three others make the tackle. It'll be second and about six.
1: It's fascinating. You didn't get a flag after that play right there, as it looked like Breece Hall threw the ball at one of the Titans defenders. You see Titans defenders asking the refs what's going on. But again, what has to happen is they got to get a stop if they want more favorable calls in these moments, T.
26: We told you before the game, maybe the biggest factor was how would this brand new Titans defensive front impact the Jets offensive line and force negative plays. So far, the Jets offensive line has been effective in that matchup. It's second and six. Smith again hands to Hall. Hall changes direction inside the 10, gets near a first down. He's just short. It's going to be third and inches again. That was Jeffrey Simmons on the tackle.
1: A little bit of a handoff to the left right there. Zone left is what you call that play. Just not getting touched until after the line of scrimmage. Linebacker's got to get off blocks, but D-line, they got to find themselves in the positions where they occupy too, so the linebackers can get downhill and make those tackles in the backfield.
26: Third and a foot for the Jets on the 18th play of the drive, taking 11 minutes off of the clock. Allen is the back. Smith is under center on third and a foot from the Titans' 10-yard line. There was movement up front by the Jets offensive line.
18: False start. Offense, number 85. 5-yard penalty. Third down.
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26: Three penalties now in the Jets for 15 yards. That's a big one. From third and a foot to third and 5 yards and a foot. And it gives the ball to the Jets back at the Titans' 15-yard line. Just over 5 minutes to go in the second quarter. The Titans have not possessed the ball in this quarter. Shotgun snap. Smith out of the backfield. Finds Allen. He dropped it. Incomplete. Anthony Hill Jr. was all over him. It'll be fourth and five, and here comes the Jets kicking team. Wow. What an incredibly long drive to force only a field goal try. Feels like a win.
1: What a heads-up play by the rookie Anthony Hill Jr. right there. Not only did he just try to make the tackle, he's ball-aware. Breece Hall barely had the ball in his hand, and he punched at it again right there to create the incompletion, stop the clock so that potentially your offense can get a drive and they get the ball after the half.
26: Here's Jason Sanders to attempt the field goal try from 33 yards away, and Sanders kicks it through there, and the Jets now lead 10-3 after a 10-plus minute drive. 5:03 to go, second quarter.
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26: 19 plays, 74 yards in 11 minutes and 48 seconds. Resulting in a Jets field goal. They lead 10-3. Sanders kicks, line drive, low ball. It's fielded at the 10-yard line, up to the 20, 25, 30. Fumbled football, and the Jets recovered it. Jim DK cleared to return on the field, ran it past the 30, and fumbled it at the 34-yard line. That's a disastrous play there. The last thing you want to see after the Titans defense had been on the field for almost 12 minutes, they have to go right back out there.
1: Yeah, you see Chimray DK, he's navigating through traffic. He hit a little bit of a spin move right there, and it looks to me as he got the ball just simply punched out in those moments. A lot of hands around him as he's navigating all that space right there. Got to secure it, especially it would have been great field position for the offense.
26: It sure would have. Instead, it's first and 10 Jets from the Titans 38-yard line. And Geno Smith under center with Breece Hall in the backfield. Geno Smith turns and hands to Hall. Hall spins in traffic and gets down over the 35-yard line. It'll be a 3-yard pickup. Femi Oladejo on the tackle.
1: Man, again, Marcus Harris is playing his part when it comes down to this defense, getting into the backfield right there, creating some negativity right there.
26: Pickup of 3 yards on first down. It'll be second down and 7. 4.5 minutes to go in the second quarter. The Titans offense has not been on the field in this quarter. Geno Smith under center. Hall in the backfield. Williams goes in motion. Smith dumps it off underneath to the tight end. Taylor, tackle for loss in the backfield. Femi Oladejo to blow up the play. Back at the 43-yard line.
1: You had a feeling at some point that the Jets were going to attempt a play-action play. They've been too successful with their running game to not set up a shot right there, and that's exactly what it was. And the Titans, again, they've worked on those screens all training camp long. They're screen-aware is what I would call this defense.
26: It's third and 15 after a loss of 8. It would be massive if the Titans defense could force a 3-and-out and get the ball back to the offense. Geno Smith in shotgun on this third and 15, snapping it from the Titans' 43-yard line. Takes a shotgun snap. Looks downfield, throws underneath. It's caught by Wilson on a crossing route, and he dives up to the 37-yard line where he's tackled by Anthony Hill Jr., who else, and others. It'll be third and long, fourth and long, and Jason Sanders is coming onto the field to attempt a long field goal.
1: This is going to be interesting to see if he's got the leg for it. Now, here's the thing about it. The kickers and specialists in the league now can work the balls a little bit better than they could years ago, so this ball may be good enough buoyancy to kind of push it through.
26: That's a good point. His career long is 57, played 8 years with the Dolphins, out of the league last year, cut by the Giants and then the Jets in the offseason. Jets brought him back to the practice squad, and he beat out Blake Rupe to be the starting kicker today from 54 yards from the left hash. Good snap, good hold, and that is hooked left. No good. The Titans defense gets a stop and gets the ball back to the offense near midfield. 2:41 to go, second quarter, timeout.
15: And now for a little something you might not have known, brought to you by the Tennessee Lottery. The British Guiana 1-cent magenta stamp from 1856 is regarded as the rarest stamp in the world and once sold at auction for nearly $9.5 million. And here's something else you might not have known. Jumbo Bucks collectible instant games from the Tennessee Lottery have arrived, and you could win up to $1 million. Now, that's a whole lot of coin. The Tennessee Lottery. Game-changing fun. Please play responsibly.
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14: Absolutely. After that tumultuous start to the second quarter and then the turnover right there and the kickoff return, and then fortunately the defense was resilient and held up on that sudden change. This is crucial for the offense to go down the length of the field and get some points.
26: 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This is the first play this quarter for the offense at the 2:41 mark of the second quarter. But after the missed field goal, Cam Ward and the offense will get it at their own 44-yard line. So fantastic field position for Ward. Jets have run 34 offensive plays. This is 16 for the Titans, and it's Pollard running straight at the Jets, and he gets over the 45 to the 46. 2 yards on first down. There is a Jet that is injured on the play. It's Jarvis Brownlee Jr., who is still down. Former Titan traded to the Jets early last season.
1: Yeah, I think it may have been him that chose to shoot a blitz right there up the middle to apply pressure to the run game. That's his specialty right there. It's been an enforcer when it comes to defensive play for himself. Unfortunately, he ended up getting hurt here. I mean, this heat is a different monster right here. I'm not sure what it is as far as his injury. It seems to be lower body. You just never know if it's a calf or hamstring or whatever the case may be.
26: And we'll take a timeout on the field with 2:23 to go in the second quarter. Jets 10, Titans 3.
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17: 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Currently, the Titans trail 10-3, and it is a miracle, TZ and Ramon, that they only trail by one score after the defense being on the field for nearly 12 minutes of game clock and then a special teams disaster with a forced fumble from Chim Dike on a kickoff return. And then this defense bowed its neck. Now this offense just needs to go down here and make something happen. Work.

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4: From Nashville, the Titans trail the New York Jets 10-3. Just ahead, stats, scores, Foster's Focus with Ramon Foster on Titans Radio's Halftime Report, powered by the Tennessee Lottery. That happens in a few minutes as the Titans have the ball second and an eight at their 46. And Titans legend, the freak, Javon Kearse, getting this crowd, imploring them to come alive.
5: He looks like he could play any position on the field in his 50s.
4: Let's go.
5: I mean, they
4: don't call him the freak for nothing.
5: Literally, still is. Very much living by his nickname. Second and eight, shotgun formation for Ward. Wandale Robinson goes in motion. Tajay Spears is in the backfield joining Cam. Two receivers to each side of the pattern. Takes the shotgun snap. Ward throws short. There's Wandale Robinson at midfield. Frankfort, Kentucky zone in his fifth year in the National Football League. Just short of the first down. It'll be third and four. Wandale caught 90-plus balls in Brian Daboll's offense, Ramon. Each of the last two seasons.
6: He's just a safety blanket, man, that you love to have on your team. Glad to see him involved in it right now.
5: Brownlee is being carted off of the field in the locker room for the Jets. It's third and four for the Titans at midfield. Been good in this situation so far in this game. By the way, Robinson's caught a ball now in 43 straight games. He moves to the outside of the pattern. On third and four, Ward steps up, throws downfield, incomplete, and he had him. Carnell Tate had beaten the defense. And it's fourth down, and the Titans will be forced to punt.
6: Just one of those long across-the-field routes right there, those transcontinentals, man. He had him right behind him. As you said, Taylor, just missed the touch as Carnell was right behind him. Had he caught that, I don't know if there was a Jets defender that would have gotten him down.
5: Tommy Townsend instead will try to pin the Jets deep. Isaiah Williams is waiting on this football at the 10-yard line. There's 1:18 to go in the second quarter. Titans down 10-3. Townsend punts it high into this Nashville sky, trying to get some spin on it, lands at the one and spins into the end zone for a touchback. 1:10 to go in the second quarter. And the Titans have not done much on offense today, Ramon. Just 54 total yards of offense, down 10-3 here. They actually give them 55 now. 17 plays, 55 yards in 8 minutes and 48 seconds. The Jets have run 32 plays and taken 20-plus minutes off of the clock.
6: Yeah, that's very one-sided right there, man. And that's when you mentioned the yards that the Titans have. They hadn't had the ball. They hadn't possessed it long enough. And you have series like that where you want a little bit more, and you just find yourself behind the sticks again.
5: How aggressive does Aaron Glenn, Frank Reich, and the Jets coaches get here with their offense up 10-3? 1:10 to go in the second quarter. Geno Smith over the middle throw, and it's caught by Mason Taylor. He makes the grab up at the 27-yard line. Kevin Winston on the tackle. Clock running, inside a minute left. The Jets have two timeouts remaining in this quarter. 50 seconds left. Smith takes the shotgun snap, has plenty of time, surveys, throws. It's caught up at the 33-yard line. And it's Isaiah Williams on the catch.

0: Marcus Harris on the tackle. Jets have called timeout. They have one remaining now with 45 seconds to go in the half. It'll be a first and 10 for the Jets. And they'll have it at their own 33-yard line.
1: If you're this Titans defense, you got to tell yourself, you can't allow them to have any catch-and-run moments. Right now, Geno, I feel like, is lulling, trying to lull this Titans defense to sleep, throwing underneath. The next thing you know, he wants to take a shot. What we've seen recently is their kicker, Jason Sanders, has missed a 50-plus yarder. I don't think they want to put him in a position where he's kicking from the logo again. So you got to think to yourself, do not allow anything behind this defense as they're attempting to play this two-minute offense, knowing that the Titans get the ball after half.
0: That's big right there, the last thing you just said. The Titans will get the football to start the second half, but would love, worst case, to be down 10-3 going into the locker room after not being able to do much offensively in this first half. First and 10, New York at their own 33-yard line. Hall next to Smith in the backfield. Smith has all day to throw, pumps, takes, still has the football and throws it into the Jets bench. Great coverage downfield by Titans defenders there as Jacob Martin eventually forced the pressure, and Geno Smith has to throw it out of bounds with 36 seconds to go in the second quarter.
1: You got to tip your cap right there to the secondary and linebackers because, again, Geno had plenty of time to set his feet, look downfield, and nobody was open, man. Kudos to the secondary, who's taking a little bit of just pushback this preseason. Nice job by them.
0: Alante Taylor, Kevin Winston Jr., Cordell Flott, Imani Hooker doing great work there on that play. Second and 10, 36 seconds to go. Jet from their own 33-yard line. Smith takes a shotgun snap, again has plenty of time, launches downfield, and on the sideline, that ball is caught. Adonai Mitchell, the former Georgia and Texas product, catches it on the sideline in front of Cordell Flott and makes the grab in Titans territory at the 49-yard line.
1: And, I mean, he just got his elbow in right there as he's working the sidelines.
0: 18-yard completion and got out of bounds. 28 seconds to go in the half now, and the Jets have it at the Titans 49. And I think they might look at this one more time. Let's see.
2: Running on the previous play is under review.
0: Adonai Mitchell, who went by AD when he was a receiver at Georgia, transferred to Texas and then decided to go with the entire first name, was with the Indianapolis Colts in 2024, traded from the Colts to the Jets last year. Did he make that catch on the sideline, Ramon, is a big question. I have not seen an angle that would overturn it yet.
1: And that's what is probably going to be more than anything, Taylor, if they choose to uphold it more than just say, hey, this overturned, or they have a clear visual behind it. Again, he's a speedy guy. You know they're going to work the sidelines. They only have one timeout remaining going into this, and they're trying to get points and set themselves up. Not a bad coverage job either right there by Cordell Flott as he was all over him. It's just good location by Geno, who's a very savvy quarterback in this league when he's got time.
0: As both of them were going to the ground, Flott got his hands on the football. Aaron Glenn was blocking our view to see if he made the grab. Glenn raised his arms in triumph like it was a completed catch. But you don't have any clear view to see if the ball ever made contact with this Nissan Stadium turf. You know, hard to imagine they would overturn that. Then again, no idea why they didn't rule it a fumble on the Jets earlier in the game when Anthony Hill Jr. appeared to have forced a fumble and recovered a ball that was ruled incomplete. It's a long look.
1: And I guess the reason why as well, you want to see if the ball rolled as he went down to the ground. Again, going back to the Mason Taylor catch, that to me was more fascinating. I feel like he tucked the ball away, and you find yourself saying, hey, did the ball slip, hit the white before his elbow hit?
2: After reviewing the play, it is a catch, but the runner was down in bounds. New York has elected to take a timeout to avoid the 10-second runoff. That's their third and final of the half.
0: So the clock is stopped with 28 seconds to go.
2: Please set the game clock to 32 seconds.
0: There
2: three,
0: you go.
2: Two.
0: So they'll have 32 seconds and no timeouts to use here at the Titans 49-yard line. I was hoping that the officiating team might have like an NBC clock or some extra cameras? Is it too soon for that yet? How in the world did Michigan beat Oklahoma yesterday is what I'd like to know after what happened a week ago in Ann Arbor.
1: Week-to-week league, man. It's a week-to-week sport right here, which is why we love it so much. But I tell you what, this changes a lot for the Jets with no timeouts remaining. They got to be careful with the ball here.
0: The Jets have to get another first down to give Sanders a shot. Remember, he missed from 54 just a little while ago. Jets have it at the 49-yard line. Geno Smith in shotgun. No timeouts left. Takes the shotgun snap. Facing some pressure. Throws underneath. And it is caught. But it's a short catch by A.D. Mitchell. Mitchell's only going to get a couple of yards there on first down. Actually, 1 yard. It'll be second and nine. Clocked will be, they will clock it, I should say, with 16 seconds to go. And there's also a flag down. That's big. Wait for this call. I don't think the Jets were set there.
1: I don't either. I think Garrett Wilson was just running back and not set on that sideline.
0: Here's Lan Clark to tell us about it.
2: False start. Offense, number five. A five-yard penalty. Still second down.
3: And that penalty marker.
2: Should be ran off the clock. Clock operator, please set to 6 seconds and start on my signal.
0: That is massive call right there, Red.
3: 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That is massive. And Jeffrey Simmons with great pressure on that last play to get that short pass off.
0: Well, now the Titans will get back into prevent defense to guard all 52 yards remaining because there's only 6 seconds, 5 seconds, four, three, two, one. Geno Smith didn't snap it. He didn't get that off. That's the end of the half.
2: This is the end of the first half.
0: I'll tell you what, after all that, when the Jets had the ball more than twice as long as the Titans did, it's a one-possession game going into the second half, and the Titans get the football first, trailing 10-3.
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0: In week one of the NFL season, there are 12 games happening today. The Bears and Panthers are tied at 24. Bryce Young only has two incompletions at halftime. He's thrown for 131 and two scores. DeAndre Swift has turned 10 carries into 67 yards and a touchdown. Cincinnati leads Tampa Bay 21-10. Demetrius Knight Jr. returned a Baker Mayfield fumble for a 29-yard scoop and score. Tampa has struggled to take care of the football, fumbling three times. In Detroit, the Lions lead the Saints 7-0. Jahmyr Gibbs ran it in from a yard away late in the first quarter. Tyler Shuck is just 5 of 16 for 51 yards and an interception. In Houston, the Bills lead the Texans 24-20. Josh Allen has three touchdowns, two on the ground and one in the air. The Ravens are beating the Colts 28-13. Derrick Henry had a 32-yard touchdown run, his 124th career touchdown run, moving him to third on the all-time NFL list. The Cleveland Browns are in Jacksonville to kick off the Todd Monken era. The Jags lead 24-0. Trevor Lawrence has three touchdown throws. Pittsburgh leads Atlanta 13-7. Cooper Rush got the start for the Falcons after Tua Tagovailoa was injured this week. He's thrown for 60 yards. Aaron Rodgers had a touchdown throw to Pat Freiermuth to give the Steelers the lead. Later today, Jim Harbaugh and the Chargers are in Arizona to face Mike LaFleur and the Cardinals. The Dolphins are in Vegas taking on the Raiders in another battle of first-year coaches. The Commanders are in the City of Brotherly Love to take on the Philadelphia Eagles. Philly has won 5 Week 1 games in a row, tied with Tampa Bay for the longest active streak in the NFL. Tonight in primetime on Sunday Night Football, the Dallas Cowboys face the New York Giants in Jersey. Dallas has won 16 of its last 18 versus the G-Men since 2017. And tomorrow on Monday Night Football in primetime, the Broncos visit the Chiefs. Patrick Mahomes is expected to start after missing the end of last year with a torn ACL.
9: Don't go anywhere. The third quarter is around the corner. More of Titans Radio's Halftime Report, powered by the Tennessee Lottery, continues next. This is...
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3: 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Ramon, the numbers don't lie, brother. 8 minutes and 8 seconds time of possession for this Titans offense in the first half to their 21 minutes, 12 seconds. A lot of that due to that long, nearly 12-minute drive they had that started at the end of the first quarter and lasted most of the second.
1: Yeah, and not to beat a dead horse, but I think it starts with controlling the line of scrimmage a little bit more. Look at the first half rushing for the Titans, man, just 24 yards as a team collectively, and 9 of those coming from Cam Ward himself. They got to get more as far as their abilities at the line of scrimmage, pushing that. If they do that, that opens up the passing game a little bit more. But not just that, you control the flow of the game, right? That's what you're looking for, especially when this offense is new. You have a second-year quarterback. You got new pieces around you as well. That's where I'm looking for as far as this group goes up front.
3: And they're fortunate that they're trailing by one score, considering there has been a turnover on special teams. The defense has shown up and tried to bow their necks in spots. They're very fortunate that's a one-score game, though.
1: And that's where it's at. You can't even be mad at the defense for being out there that long. You need your offense to play complementary football. This is where it helps. The defense has been put in bad spots offensively because they can't sustain drives. And then you have a special team moment where a fumble happens as well. This is a three-phase game, and we can't forget that at times. You got to tip your cap for the defense only, and I say that with respect, only 10 points given up so far.
3: That's right, and they need plays more like this one.
0: Good snap, good hold, Sly lets it fly, bullseye, 42 yards away, Joey Sly puts the Titans on the board.
3: And that is your Tennessee Lottery Power Play. 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And at halftime, Tennessee trails the New York Jets 10-3.
9: 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Titans football resumes in 2 minutes.
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3: About to start the third quarter here. Some stats to note in the first half. 2 of 5 on third down, the Titans are on offense. 55 total net yards of offense. Tony Pollard, 4 carries, 14 yards. Cam Ward, 5 of 9 for 32, 9 on the ground running. Carnell Tate, 1 catch for 12 yards. And, again, the time of possession has been staggering in this. The Titans offense, 8:08 of total time of possession in the first half to their 21 minutes, 12 seconds. Anthony Hill Jr. in his first start at Mike linebacker, 11 tackles and a pass breakup. That is some wild stuff. All right, the Titans' third quarter is about to begin. 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The Titans won the toss, elected to defer their option to this the second half, so Tennessee gets the ball to start the third quarter. And here to call it, Taylor Zarzer and Ramon Foster.
0: Ramon, you can say how much better this offense and how much this entire team is going to get week by week, and it all is true. But you can also say you want to see better results right now than what you saw in the first half.
1: You do. Right now is your reset. Everybody talk about halftime adjustments. No, this is a halftime attitude adjustment is what I feel like needs to happen. Again, we speak about where this O-line has grown, Cam's growth. Production, I think, is what a lot of folks want to see right now.
0: And Jason Sanders will kick it to Chim DK. DK had such an incredible rookie season. He did put it on the ground, though, in one of these kickoff returns early in the game. Sanders kicks it to DK, who's going to field it at the goal line and put a knee on it. And the Titans offense comes out, and it's time for a Pinnacle sideline report with the great Kevin Dyson.
2: Hey, how you doing, fellas? I talked to Coach Sala at halftime. One of the things he talked about, we got to clean up the sloppy play, and we got to come out here with intentions. When asked about the hydration and players getting IVs there in halftime, he said, we'll be all right. So he's focused and he's ready to go.
0: Dice, how do you want to see this offense get going?
2: I think they got to establish themselves right here. I think you saw what the Jets did there at the end of the first quarter and into the second, being able to establish the run. I think the Titans got to do something similar. They got to give this defense some time to recoup even more since halftime. I'd like to see them go the length of the field, get some points.
0: A sustained drive would be nice. Shotgun, first play, ball, Cam Carnell over the 40-yard line. Snapped that ball from the 35, and it was caught at the 40 in front of Azaria Thomas. And it's a pickup of 5 yards, second and 5. And the Titans offense will go into no huddle hurry up. Cam Ward to Carnell Tate for 5 yards, second and 5 at the 40. Cam Ward in shotgun, looking around, nothing open, wants to take off. The last second, dumps it off over the middle, and it's a first down throw to Wandale Robinson, who gets up to the 49-yard line. Here's your answer, Ramon. Brian Daboll says we're going hurry up, no huddle, to get this offense going.
1: It's beautiful when you can do that as an offense. Tire this defense out. Make them run.
0: First and 10, Titans at their own 49-yard line. Cam throws. Quick ball outside to Carnell Tate again. Carnell's down to the 44-yard line. Another quick throw. This gets 5, maybe 6 yards. Up to the 44-yard line. They're going to give him 7, actually, so it's 2nd and 3. For the Titans from the Jets 44. And the Titans offense continues to go hurry up. Ward with in shotgun. Pollard next to him. Two receivers to each side of the pattern. Cam takes the shotgun snap. Looks left. Now looks off. Dumps it off to Pollard out of the backfield. Tony is upended. Open field tackle made by Azaria Thomas. And that'll be a loss on the play. It'll be 3rd and 4.
1: Yeah, again, he's looking for a dump-off right there. You see this Jets covers right there, dropping back a little bit. He thought he had a dump-off to Tony in the flats right there. And, of course, Thomas got tired of being picked on and came up and made a tackle for a loss.
0: Zaria Thomas, the second-year man out of Florida State, with a good open-field tackle to make it 3rd and 4, Titans, from the Jets' 45-yard line on this opening drive of the second half. Ward's been good on 3rd and short. Here's a 3rd and 4. Cam takes a shotgun snap. Looks, throws, one-on-one. Sideline, Elikai O'Manor makes the grab, but he's out of bounds. Zaria Thomas all over this drive, was all over him there to force the ball to go to the sideline. O'Manor can't get his feet down. And the Titans will bring the punt team out from the Jets' 45-yard line. The drive started with some promise, but it ends with a Townsend punt.
1: Yeah, again, you had Elikai O'Manor right there being able to top the defender. Thomas on that play, ball a little high right there for Elik. And, again, you want to see those be brought in those moments. 3rd and 4 situation, got to convert.
0: Townsend will punt it deep to Isaiah Williams. Townsend trying to kick this one short. Isaiah Williams lets it go over his head, bounces at the two, and goes into the end zone for a touchback. The Titans had 20 yards of offense on the drive, but unable to do anything with it. And the Jets will have it at the 20-yard line when we come back.
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0: Jets ran it 22 times for 82 yards in the first half. Just getting a little here and there, it seemed, every single time. As we start the second half, Geno Smith, 11 of 15 passing for 90 yards, is under center, and he has Breece Hall behind him in the backfield. On a first and 10 from his own 20-yard line, 13:01 to go here, third quarter. He'll fake the handoff, turn around, now throw to Hall out of the backfield, and Hall picks up 8 yards on first down. That's been a common occurrence today for the Jets on their first offensive play. Tony Adams, the former Jet, on the tackle for the Titans.
1: Yeah, the Jets are, and again, if using a little play action right there and releasing Breece Hall off into the flats, Titans defense is dropping back in coverage, and he dumped it off to a little underneath.
0: 8 yards for Hall out of the backfield there on first down. Breece Hall has his second catch for 16 yards on now what will be a second and two. For Geno Smith, and Hall next to him. Fakes the handoff to him. Hall, Geno throws downfield, wide open. It's Garrett Wilson into Titans territory, and he's loose inside the 45. Pushed out of bounds near the 40-yard line by Alante Taylor. Big gain for the Jets.
1: It was. You saw safety Amani Hooker right there on the run action. Seems as if he got sucked in. And again, in those moments when they've had consistency running the ball, you mentioned it with them having over 80 yards in the first half, this is the result of it, is the play-action side of it, TZ.
0: 31 yards there from Geno Smith to Garrett Wilson. And now the Jets have a first and 10 from the Titans' 41-yard line. Smith is in shotgun with Hall to his right. They will bring Mitchell across the formation. Shotgun snap, handoff to Hall. Hall spins in the backfield, trying to get loose. Alante Taylor on the tackle, but a flag comes down as he makes the tackle at the 45-yard line.
25: Holding. Offense number 16. 10-yard penalty. Replay, first down.
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0: Kenyon Sadiq, the rookie out of Oregon, called for the hold. Alante Taylor had the tackle for loss, but they'll take the penalty there. It'll be first and 20 now for the Jets back on their side of the field at their own 49-yard line. Ball in the middle of that brand-new Titans logo near the middle Tennessee star. Shotgun snap to Smith, who launches downfield, has a man open, and it is caught down at the 11-yard line. Adonai Mitchell was wide open in the Titans secondary, and he catches it at the 10-yard line. First and goal, New York.
1: Eyes in the backfield on that one again. You give Geno enough time to where he's capable of seeing down the field. These types of plays right here can happen. Back in, got to tighten it up just a little bit more on those plays as he's running free down the hashes.
0: They move it back to the 11, so it'll be first and 10 from the 11 as Amani Hooker made contact with Mitchell there after another big gain. That's 40 yards from Smith to Mitchell. First and 10 Jets as they change the formation. Sadiq is in the backfield with Geno Smith. Smith, time to survey and take off at the 5. He'll give himself up down at the 4-yard line. A pickup of 7 yards on first down. It'll be second and 3 for the Jets from the Titans 4.
1: A little bit of a different personnel right there. As you saw, that the Jets had 3 tight ends plus their fullback in as well. And it's fascinating watching all those guys actually get in coverage and allow Geno, quite honestly, bail out of the pocket for those running yards, as you mentioned.
0: Titans make a bunch of changes with Flott and Harris going off the field. James Williams Sr., one of the Titans that runs off on a 2nd and 3 from the 4. Smith will turn, he'll hand to Hall, who tries the left side, and he's going to walk into the end zone. There is a flag down, actually a couple of them that are down, so hold on a second here. Hall went around the left side to score the touchdown. Titans had trouble getting all 11 off the field, all 12, or more than 11 off the field.
25: 12 players on the field. Yep. Defense, the penalties declined. Result of the play is a touchdown.
0: It was 11 on 12, and the Jets still score a touchdown. Breece Hall with the touchdown there to make it 16-3 at the moment. Sanders on for the extra point.
1: A little bit of a wide zone play right there for Breece, man, and he was able to get outside as his tight ends were locking up cornerbacks outside for the edge.
0: Breece Hall into the top 10 in Jets history in rushing after that last run. Sanders' extra point is up, and it is good. Jets 17, Titans 3.
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3: So after that touchdown drive by the New York Jets, the Titans trail 17-3, 9:41 left here in the third quarter in what is one of the hottest recorded temperature kickoffs in the history of this building and its last season of existence, Taylor Zarzer. 92 degrees at kickoff, feels like 98. It's currently 95, feels like 99, right there next to a game that was 93 degrees at kick against the Indianapolis Colts back in 2019.
0: Rhett Bryan, the Tennessee Titans offense needs some heat right now. Defense just gave up an 80-yard touchdown drive. The score is currently 17-3 with 9:41 to go in the third quarter. DK will come up to the 5-yard line to field this one on the kick return to the 20, 25, across the 30 and out of bounds, over the 30 to the 32-yard line. Every game is different, but if you went to bed last night when Ohio State had a 23-3 lead going into the fourth quarter, you woke up in shock this morning when Texas scored 3 fourth quarter touchdowns to win that game. The point is there is plenty of time left, Ramon, but you got to get going right now.
1: You do. You got to start chipping away at it right now, and it's establishing one side of this, either the passing game or the run game.
0: Cam Ward's under center. Tajay Spears is in the backfield with him. And he takes the handoff. Here comes pressure. Cam is flushed out, and he just has to dump it off into the ground because he was running for his life. He had David Onyemata in his face along with some other Jets. Second and 10.
1: Braden McGregor also on that pressure for Cam again. This seems to me, again, this is one of the things you do when you have a young quarterback on the other side. You want to light him up as much as you possibly can, and they got to handle this pressure, either set themselves up schematically where it becomes a negative for the Jets defense.
0: Second down and 10 now for the Titans at their own 32-yard line. Robinson goes in motion. Three receivers to the left, one to the right. Pollard in the backfield with Cam Ward. Cam takes the shotgun snap, facing pressure again, steps up, tries to elude it. He's going to run for it, and he's going to be pushed out of bounds near the 40-yard line, run into the bench by DeMario Davis. It'll set up third and short. The Titans had a field goal on their first drive of the game. Since then, 3 plays, punt. Fumble on the kick, 3 plays, punt. 5 plays, punt. Here's the third play of this drive, Ramon. It's a 3rd and 3 for the Titans from their own 39-yard line. Spears in the backfield with Ward. 3 receivers to the left. Gunnar Helm is off to the right. Titans are 2 of 6 on third down today. It's now an empty backfield as Spears joins Helm on the right side. Cam looking that way throws, and Spears dropped it. He had the first down at the 42-yard line but couldn't bring it to his body, and the Titans will have to punt again.
1: That was a drop. There was no other way about it. The scheme of it was set up perfectly. You ended up having a situation where you had Tajay Spears in the backfield, motion him out, and you see that he's declared with DeMario Davis, a guy that he'll beat 8 times out of 10, and he simply dropped the ball right there as he out-leveraged him, hands on the ball, and dropped it. Got to bring those types in.
0: Tommy Townsend onto the field on a 4th and 3, punting from his own 39-yard line. Morgan Cox snaps it back to Townsend. Townsend puts his right foot in it, and Isaiah Williams waits on it at the 8-yard line, makes the catch. Gets past the 15-yard line, over the sideline on the 20 to the 21 or 22-yard line. And that's where the Jets' offense will start with 8:38 to go in the third quarter. Jets 17, Titans 3.
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0: Let's get a Pinnacle sideline report with the great Kevin Dyson.
2: Hey, fellas, Cam Ward was pretty explicit and expressive on the sidelines, trying to rally the troops, talking to offense, saying we got to execute one play at a time, eliminating mistakes, just get the ball moving, man. He was trying to rally everybody on the sidelines here. So we'll see what happens when the offense gets on back on the field.
0: But they had to punt again, and so now the Jets are back there on offense. Will Bowling is going to give us some injury updates here in just a second, but Geno Smith and the offense out there for the Jets, up 17-3 on the Titans, 8:38 to go in the third quarter. Ball at the 22-yard line. Geno Smith has Breece Hall in the backfield. Three tight ends to the left, one receiver to the right. Turns and hands to Hall, who's following all those tight ends around the left side. Gets over the 25-30, and he's pushed out of bounds after he was right near the first down marker, Kevin Winston Jr. on the tackle.
18: Taylor, Minkah Fitzpatrick with a groin injury. He has been ruled out for this game, and first-round rookie wide receiver Omar Cooper Jr. is out for the rest of this game as well with an ankle injury.
0: Thank you, Will. That was 11 yards for Hall there on first down. First down now at the 33-yard line for Smith and the Jets offense, led by Frank Reich. Smith turns and hands to Hall again, running straight at the Titans, breaking tackles, getting into the secondary. He has another first down run over the 45-yard line, and he's marked down at the 47. Titans have had trouble wrapping Hall up on each of the last two plays.
1: That's what that play looked like right there. That was more of a downhill play. You got linebackers getting stuck on tight ends right there. D-line can't get off the blocks. And Breece Hall, as you said, is a very dynamic runner. He's spinning and still able to get a couple of yards after the fact.
0: And so the Jets will huddle up there in no hurry to snap this with midway through the third quarter, up 17-3 on the Titans, and they have controlled the line of scrimmage. They have controlled the football here in this game so far. Far from over, though. Titans defense needs to make a stand. Fake the handoff to Hall. Geno turns around, throws downfield, wide open receiver, caught. Garrett Wilson down near the 30-yard line, pushed out by Cordell Flott. That's another Jets first down.
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0: Well, it has felt like on almost every play, Geno Smith has had plenty of time to work from a clean pocket. The offensive line of the Jets, maybe the strength of their entire team, has been pushing around the Titans so far today. First and 10, Jets at the 32-yard line. Flag comes down. Line of scrimmage throw from Smith to Wilson. And marked down at the 28-yard line. But let's see what this flag is about. Still a conversation going on with Lan Clark and his officiating team. Here he is.
25: Illegal formation. Offense number 74, 5-yard penalty, replay, first down.
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0: Olu Fashunu committing that penalty, the left tackle First and 15 for the Jets at the Titans' 37-yard line. Geno Smith is 10 for his last 11 passing as he prepares for this first and 15 from an empty backfield. Three receivers to the right, two to the left as the Jets move from right to left. Smith takes a shotgun snap, and that ball's dropped over the middle. It hit Arian Smith in between the 8 and the 2, but it then fell to the turf. Good break for the Titans, second and 15.
1: Yes, it was. They ran a little bit of a clear out right there with the 82 coming across the middle right there, and it simply he didn't see it coming. I think that play was designed specifically for Arian Smith and just did not catch it, TZ, and it hit the ground. Those balls don't usually just hit the ground in the NFL like that.
0: Second and 15, Jets with 6:16 to go in the third quarter, up 17-3, and they're threatening again at the Titans' 37-yard line. Allen leaves the backfield. Smith alone back there. Takes the shotgun snap. Throws underneath. It's caught. And moving past the 30 down to the 29-yard line is the rookie from Oregon, Kenyon Sadiq. He makes the catch for 8 yards. It'll be third and 7 for the Jets from the Titans' 29.
1: This is one of those situations where you can tell the Jets aren't trying to get it all back on one play. Put themselves in the third and 7 and most likely in field goal position right now for their kicker as well. Be awesome if the Titans can create some negativity to move them back further.
0: Jets are 2 of 7 on third down today. They've converted a couple of fourth downs after not converting on third down. Smith in shotgun. Takes the snap. Time to throw. And Garrett Wilson makes the catch right near a first down marker. It is going to be marked just short at the 22-yard line in front of where he had to get for the first down. Marcus Harris pushed him out of bounds. It's going to be fourth and about a foot, maybe even closer to that, and the Jets' offense is staying on the field. Can the Titans' defense make a stand and get some momentum going in Nissan Stadium? Under 5 minutes to go in the third quarter. Here comes a big play. Fourth and about a foot for the Jets from the Titans' 23-yard line. Smith under center. Allen is the back. And turn and hand to Allen. Allen, easy first down around the left side. There is a flag down as Allen goes all the way into the end zone, but hold on a second here. Come on back. Yep, it's a hold on the Jets' offense.
25: Holding. Offense number 71. 10-yard penalty. Fourth down.
0: That's the center, Josh Myers. So instead of fourth and one, it'll be fourth and 11, and that means Jason Sanders comes back out to attempt a long field goal.
1: In those situations right there, especially with a center, you find him in a position where he's either got to get to the linebacker or reach a defensive lineman for an outside zone play, as that was. The running back hits downhill, and next thing you know, he bounces out, and then more times than not, the center doesn't know which way the guy's going.
0: Thomas Hennessy is the snapper. Austin McNamara will sit down as the holder from the 41-yard line, so this means this is a 51-yard attempt for Jason Sanders. He missed from 54 earlier in the game. He made from 33. Good snap, good hold. Sanders' kick is straight through there. So the Jets increase their lead with 4:33 to go in the third quarter. They're up 20-3.
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3: The Titans trail the Jets 20-3, 4:33 left in this third quarter. They're right back here in 1 week to take on the Philadelphia Eagles. We'll be on the air at 11 Central with Titans countdown, kickoff at 12:02. But there is a whole lot of ball game left in this, about 19 minutes and 33 seconds of game clock between what's left of this quarter and all of the fourth.
0: Guess what's on the television screen?
3: What's
0: right
3: that?
0: Now?
3: The Music City Miracle, Kevin Dyson.
0: He's on the screen right now on CBS as they're showing the biggest play in the history of this facility. Pretty cool, Dice, to have you on the sidelines 26 years later as part of our Titans radio team.
2: Oh, man, it, like I said before, we talked about it a little bit before in the pre-show. This the nostalgia of being here, knowing that this is the last time around for this stadium, and to think about how we opened it up that September of 99, man, it's a pretty special place.
0: It's a short kick by Sanders, and it'll stay in the field of play. DK will pick it up at the 12, go to the 20, run around the 25, and be out of bounds closer to the 30-yard line. Cam Ward and the offense needs to get going. Five possessions in the game, and they've had three and outs on offense. What do you think, Ramon? How do you get this offense going to score some points here on this drive?
1: It's obvious, but it's one play at a time, and it's also not being one-dimensional. You have to find a way to put the Jets on their back foot. And as it stands right now, they're just heating you up when it comes down to them trying to get off the cam, because when you're behind, you got to elect to throw the ball a little bit more. But you run the ball, establish it, you have an opportunity to be two-dimensional.
0: Four first downs and 82 total yards today for Cam Ward and the Titans offense. But 4:30 to go in the third quarter. Ward is under center. He has Pollard behind him. He'll turn and hand to Tony. Gunnar Helm helping block, and Tony breaks it over the 30, closer to the 33-yard line. David Bailey, the rookie out of Texas Tech, the second overall pick in the draft, made the tackle, but 7 yards for Pollard there on first down.
1: It was. He continues to just run hard, man. They're playing too high right now. It's almost disrespectful if you do not choose to throw the ball in these situations. They don't have much run support other than their front seven and a couple of guys outside the box.
0: Tony now 5 carries for 21 yards in the game.
20: Monday,
0: on a second and three. All three receivers are headed to the right side of the formation with Calvin Ridley in motion. Fake the handoff to Pollard. Cam's in trouble. He's flushed out of the pocket. He's running for his life, and he throws it into the Titans bench. Pressure applied there by the Jets to Vondre Sweat.
1: Yeah, and again, you have a good run play right there. You want to set up a play action, but you can't get beat across your face right there on the interior side of things and allow defensive tackles to pressurize your quarterback up the middle. Cam, outside the pocket, throws the ball away and lived another down.
0: David Bailey chased Cam to the sidelines to make him throw it away. Now it's third and three from the 34-yard line. Two receivers to each side of the pattern. Spears in the backfield with Ward. Ward doesn't see anything he likes. Now gets rid of it. Wandale Robinson finds a soft spot and gets the first down up at the 43-yard line. A 9-yard completion from Ward to Robinson.
1: Just keep chipping away at the rock in these moments right here. Again, Cam's done a good job of keeping his eyes downfield in these situations. This Jets defense up front is very aggressive, and they get outside of their lanes. And in those moments right there, Cam has been escaping forward north and finding his guys from time to time.
0: Bellinger checks into the game. Tony Pollard back in as well, as the Titans are in shotgun. And here's the handoff to Pollard, who will try the left side, looking for space. It's a first down run. He gets past midfield into Jets territory. Andre Sisco pushed him out. Good offensive line protection from Dan Moore and Pete Skoronski, and Pollard ran around them for a first down.
1: Man, exactly. You want your horses running like that. Again, you pull around Fernando Carmona as well. Peter Skoronski's pulling left, and you have your guys down the sideline. Again, this Jets defense wants to go vertical. Use that against them.
0: 13 yards, longest run of the day for Pollard. And the Titans have a first and 10 at the Jets' 44-yard line. Pollard in shotgun. Next to Ward, three receivers to the right. They hand it to Tony again. Now he's going to try the right side, and he's going to run into Jets after a minimal gain, maybe a yard. DeMario Davis in his 228th NFL game.

0: when you make wholesale changes with your roster and your entirety, virtually the entirety of your coaching staff, your team is going to go through growing pains and they're going to get better and better as the season goes along. Having said that, there's some disappointment from what the offense has shown so far.
1: It has. And with that being said, it's young, one of the youngest teams in the NFL when it boils down to it. And you got a young quarterback as well with a lot of new skill guys as well. You still want to see yourself come out of training camp hitting the ground running in these situations. That was just a miscommunication before the snap as you saw Cam trying to tell guys where they needed to go and how to set up. Because it looks to me, TZ, as they had both Tony Pollard and Tajay Spears on the field at the same time.
0: Second and eight for Cam Ward in the offense. Two receivers to each side of the pattern. Now Pollard will join Ward in the backfield, and Spears will line up in the slot. Cam's in shotgun. Spears goes in motion. Throw to him left side, and it's incomplete. Too far in front of Cam Ward. It was a wide ball that Tajay was not able to field. It'll be third and eight for the Titans from the Jets' 42-yard line.
1: It was. You can tell it was a little bit of a personnel check right there when it comes down to what the Jets were going to allow you to do. Tajay goes in motion to his left, and Cam was attempting to set up a screen for Tajay down the field because you know how dangerous he can be with the ball in his hand.
0: Now a third and eight for Ward. Can he throw it downfield against this Jets defense? Three receivers to the left, one to the right. Tajay Spears in the backfield with Ward. On a third and eight from the Jets 42, Ward trying to step up. Instead, he's flushed out. He's trying to run for it, and he's just going to have to go into the Titans bench as he's pushed out of bounds by the rookie, David Bailey. It'll be fourth down now, and let's see what the Titans are going to elect to do. Tommy Townsend is going to come onto the field to punt from the Jets 43-yard line on a fourth and nine.
1: When you're the Jets defense, you're allowing yourself to have some negativity happen right there. And what they did, they were rushing with four, and they had more guys in coverage. So that type of coverage right there on the back end was more so them having more guys than you. And again, you can't get home with four when you got five up front like that, and he's got to have it moments.
0: Townsend has a 49-yard average. He's trying to pin the Jets deep. Williams back there is going to let it go over his head. And this is the third touchback of the day for Townsend, who typically is the best in the league at pinning teams inside the 20, but it has not gone well so far today for Townsend in that regard. And Coach Sala elects to punt, and the Jets will get it at the 20-yard line with 1:05 to go in the third quarter, up 20-3. Well, you think about what happened last year when the Tennessee Titans, in a game that felt exactly like this one, played the Arizona Cardinals in the house that Dave McGinnis built in Glendale, Arizona. And Rhett Ryan, the Titans scored 19 unanswered fourth quarter points to win.
2: And a little help from Amari DiMercato,
0: yes,
2: who did not score at the place where we thought he let it go at the 1 yard line. Need a little more magic like that.
0: First and 10, Jets at their own 20 yard line. Think they would keep taking the air out of the ball here and turn the hand to Hall. No, it's a fake, and now turn around and throw to the big tight end, Jeremy Ruckert. Ruckert will pick up four, maybe five on first down. Cody Barton started all 17 for the Titans last year, started today in relief of Cedric Gray on the tackle after a four-yard pickup.
1: And this is where, as a team, you're looking for somebody to find points for you. It could be an interception. It could be a fumble recovery, whatever the case may be. But to Taylor, you said it a second ago, you need that spark. And I know the defense is a little aggravated probably today with the idea that they've been holding it down as much as they can. But everybody's got their part to play in this.
0: Second and six. The Jets have had the ball for over 28 minutes. The Titans have only had it for just over 15. Towards the end of the third quarter, this might be the last play of the quarter. Hall runs right at the Titans, and he gets 2-3 yards, moving straight forward. Jermaine Johnson, Imani Hooker, were there to make the tackle, and it is the last play of the third quarter. It's going to be a third and three for the Jets from their own 27-yard line when the fourth quarter starts, and they lead the Titans 20-3.
3: Hi, I'm Nicole Kidman. Does a broken arm belong at the same hospital system as world-class genomics? Solving undiagnosed diseases? Actually, that's exactly where a broken arm belongs. At Vanderbilt Health, they know that solving the most complex problems prepares them to solve any problem. Because when it comes to your

0: Every detail matters.
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5: 20, the Titans 3. It's a third and short for this Jets offense. And Chris Johnson, CJ2K, was to be inducted at halftime to the Ring of Honor due to unforeseen circumstances with his health. He was unable to travel with his family here to do that today, and they will postpone that for the time. Thoughts and prayers out to Chris Johnson and his family at this time, Taylor Zarzer.
6: Well said, Rhett. Certainly thinking of him. Lots of us wearing his pin today, as he'll be inducted in the Ring of Honor, and we're wearing Coach Mack's pin, too. He'll be inducted in the Ring of Honor this year in Nashville. Coach Mack right now would be going nuts right now, screaming at this Titans defense to get off the field. Third and four for the Jets to start the fourth quarter at their own 26-yard line. Hall joins Smith in the backfield, who's in shotgun. Jets take a shotgun snap and hand it to Hall. Hall runs right at the Titans and dives, and he's short. He's at the 29-yard line. It's going to be fourth and one. Jets at their own 29, and you certainly would think Aaron Glenn will bring the punting team out on the field up 17 points here. But that's a big stop by the Titans D there to get off the field.
7: Yes, it was. Just a downhill run right there by the Jets offense, and that's the stop you're looking for when it comes down to this defense holding their own. Offensively, pay it off.
6: Jeffrey Simmons with the tackle to force the punt. Austin McNamara punting for the second time today. Chim Dike stands just inside his own 20-yard line waiting on him. Can Chim do something big to get this crowd involved at Nissan Stadium? McNamara puts his right foot in, and it was almost blocked. I think it was partially blocked, because that's an end-over-end ball that's a wobbler that Dike fields at the 20. He's trying to get blocks. He goes in the wrong direction, and he's tackled back near the 15-yard line. Truman Jones might have gotten a little piece of that one.
7: Yeah, it did look like it. That ball got deflected because where Tim Ray DK set up at, the ball was way short of it more than anything, man. So I'm fascinated to see if they add that as a partial block.
6: Well, instead, it was a 51-yard punt and a loss of four on the return. So that means the Titans have it at their own 16-yard line, trailing by 17 points with 14:04 to go in the game. Cam Ward and the offense back out there on a first and 10. Tajay Spears in the backfield with Ward. Two receivers to each side of the pattern. It is Spears. Not much. Maybe a yard on first down as a couple of Jets converge on him in the middle of that defense. Again, Big Daryl Jackson, the rookie, and Dane Belton on the tackle. It'll be second down and 9, Ramon, from the 17-yard line. And there's movement in the Titans' offensive line.
8: False start. Offense number 55. 5-yard penalty. Second down.
6: Called on J.C. Latham there at such a great training camp and preseason. The best shape of his life. Brad Hopkins and Ramon Foster raving about what they saw and the third-year man out of Alabama. But the penalty goes against him, and it's now second and 14 for the Titans back at their own 12-yard line. 13:40 to go in the game. Ward in shotgun. Three receivers to the right, one to the left. Ward facing pressure. He's sacked. Will they say it's a safety, or do they say he was at the one-yard line? They are. They say he's at the one, not out into the end zone. Will McDonald, the fourth, who had three sacks in this stadium against the Titans 2 years ago, has one right there.
7: Will McDonald's one of those premier rushers, man, that can get off the ball really good. He did right there again. And you also have David Bailey. You mentioned earlier they got rushers. And right now when you're down by 17 points, teams know you're going to throw, and that's what's happening. You're getting their best rushes.
6: Third and 25 for the Titans at their own one-yard line. Two receivers to the right. Two backs for protection with Ward, who's in the back of his end zone, throws short to Helm. Helm makes the catch, breaks the tackle, and gets up to the 14-yard line to give Tommy Townsend more room to punt. But Azarie Thomas made the tackle, and here comes Tommy Townsend again.
7: That's a dangerous place to be at offensively, man, when you're in your own end zone. You know they got a rush that can get home almost on any of the 32 teams in the NFL right now. Get the ball out. Try to get your punter some grace right there so he can get rid of the ball. Not a good showing right there again for the Titans offense. Got to have more in these moments.
6: Tommy Townsend to punt again. Isaiah Williams stands at his own 35-yard line. You imagine the Jets fans that are here that have made the trip are rather fired up right now. Team up 20-3, and Townsend puts this one off the side of his foot, and it bounces at midfield and goes into the Jets bench. And we'll see where the officials mark this down. They're standing right near the 50-yard line. Jets will get it back up 20-3.
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5: 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With SeatGeek. Titans defense back on the field in this one. 12:01 left in this as the Titans trail by 17. They need a turnover or bow their necks with something right here, Taylor.
6: 35-yard punt for Tommy Townsend and the Jets.
16: He stopped to adjust the spot of the ball. Still first down.
6: Okay, instead of a 35-yard punt, let's give Townsend 38 yards as they move the ball from the 47-yard line to midfield. And that's where the Jets will start, moving from left to right, up 20-3 with 12:01 to go. Geno Smith. It's a great protection in front of him today. He's played a smart football game. Beck is the fullback. Allen is the tailback. And Allen behind Beck runs into Titans territory and is hit at the 46-yard line by Kevin Winston Jr., a really good-looking young safety in his second year out of Penn State, played in 10 games last year, injured in December, had a fantastic training camp.
7: Yeah, this moment right here for the defense, even though they've been out here for this long all day, is where you have to bow your neck. Again, legitimately in a spot where they have big personnel in this game from the Jets, you know what they're going to do, play in and play out. They're going to run this ball and try to milk it this clock as much as they possibly can to get out the stadium.
6: Second and six now with Allen as the back. Three tight ends lining up for the Jets in front of Allen as Geno Smith is under center. Turns and hands to Allen again. Allen is met in the backfield and will lose yardage. Amani Hooker first to him there. Anthony Hill Jr. helped. It'll be third and seven after a loss of one.
7: And this is where Geno has taken advantage of this team. Like, you can't have your eyes in the backfield. And also, the rush got to get home into these moments if they choose to go play action and not hand this ball off.
6: A couple of substitutions come in for both sides. Jermaine Johnson, Jeffrey Simmons, Jacob Martin, John Franklin Myers, and Anthony Hill Jr. and Cody Barton are all up at the line of scrimmage on a third and seven for Geno Smith in the offense. In shotgun, trying to get pressure, throwing over the middle. It's caught, and Kenyon Sadiq gets crushed as he makes the catch short of the first down by Cordell Flott. It's going to be fourth and one for New York at the Titans' 41-yard line, and the offense is staying on the field.
7: Yeah, and it's one of those situations right here where Meetings on Monday should not be nice. I mean, they're choosing to go for it on fourth down numerous times throughout the course of this game. And they're basically challenging you as a team to stop this moving forward.
6: Geno Smith under center. Allen is the back. On a fourth and one, Geno Smith trying a hard count here. 1-0 on the play clock. And let's see, did they let it expire or did they call timeout?
16: Delay game. Offense. 5-yard penalty. Still fourth down.
6: And so now Aaron Glenn will bring the punt team out onto the field with 9:46 to go to try to pin the Titans deep. Aaron Glenn in his second year as a head coach. The Jets matched the Titans at 3-14 last year. Glenn 4 years as the Detroit Lions defensive coordinator. They had one of the best defenses in the league when he was there. Of course, he played for the Jets back in the throughout the 90s. Two young teams. Jets actually have 19 players from Week 18 that are still on the roster this year. Titans have 24. Here's Austin McNamara to try to pin the Titans deep. DK's waiting at his 8-yard line with 9:46 to go in the game. McNamara puts his right foot in it, kicks it high into this Nashville sky. DK lets it go over his head, and it is fielded by the Jets at the 1 and downed at the 2. It was caught on the run by the Jets. Quantez Stiggers, he dropped it. It stayed in the field of play, and he marked it dead at the 2-yard line. 9:36 to go in the game. Titans trail the Jets 20-3.
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5: Titans trail the New York Jets 20-3, 9:36 left in this ball game, and thanks to an excellent down punt by the Jets special teamers, the Titans are backed up in this. How'd you like to be Anthony Hill Jr.? So Cedric Gray has an off-field accident. He's in concussion protocol. He's got the green dot. He's playing defense. He has 15 tackles today.
6: He has been fantastic as a rookie at the University of Texas. Well, the Titans are backed up at their own 2-yard line, down 20-3. Ward in shotgun in his own end zone, ready to receive this football. Takes the shotgun snap, facing pressure out the back of the end zone, stays in play, runs around the right side and gets out of bounds, out racing the Jets up to the 7-yard line. I want to go quickly down to Kevin Dyson, our sideline, Pinnacle sideline reporter. Dice, you have to score a touchdown here and the offense has to be effective.
19: At the very minimum, you got to flip the field, but definitely got to do something special here in offense, move the football, get some points. I think there's a collective amount of frustration on both sides. I feel like the offense themselves are frustrated with their execution today. So they got to do something here now to give some hope for the rest of this game.
6: Second and five, Ward throws a pass, and Wandale Robinson makes the catch, and delivering a huge hit there was Dane Belton, a fifth-year player out of Iowa, but it is a first-down grab for the Titans. It gives them new life at their own 13-yard line with just under 9 minutes remaining in the game. Empty backfield. Ward throws short. Gunnar Helm makes the catch. He gets up to the 18-yard line. That's five more there, Ramon.
7: Yeah, it was, man. Finally got a first down and got out of that bad territory in your own end zone. And now Cam's found a little bit of a rhythm getting the ball out of his hand quickly to Wandale and now to Gunnar Helm.
6: Warden shotgun takes the snap, has time, throws downfield one-on-one. Carnell Tate, the intended target, but he was covered up there by Brandon Stevens. It'll be third and four.
7: Yeah, it looked as if they were both wanting to attempt to do a back shoulder fade, but Cam just kind of sailed the ball over Carnell Tate's head right there. At least it stops the clock in these moments.
6: 8:20 to go in the game. Titans trail the Jets 20-3. Scored a field goal in their first possession of the game. Nothing since what is, at least to this point, been a complete performance by the Jets. Ward in shotgun. Pollard next to him on this third and four. Four-man rush. Ward in trouble. Spins. Looks. Nobody open. Has to throw it away into the Jets bench. It'll be fourth and four with 8:11 to go in the game. And Tommy Townsend comes back onto the field to punt.
7: Yeah, you ended up seeing linebacker pressure right there, a dog from this Jets defense, and you have a running back blocking them in that moment right there. Cam felt the pressure kind of spun outside of the pocket right there and created more negativity for himself as he continued to go backwards. As he's going backwards, that defensive line is rushing on him, just not giving himself much grace to look downfield.
6: Isaiah Williams stands at his own 30-yard line waiting on another Tommy Townsend punt. Morgan Cox, playing in his 251st game today, snaps it back off the side of Townsend's foot. bounces at the 42. Off the hop, Williams fields it at the 34, runs past the 45, and he's down near the 47-yard line with 8:01 to go in the game, and the Jets are back on offense.
7: That's very uncharacteristic right there of Tommy Towns. He's had two back-to-back punts off the side of his foot. He's usually a guy that's getting you 4.5, 5 seconds of airtime when it comes down to the punt. I guess it just tells the story of what today's been. As you mentioned, TZ, a second ago, other than the first drive, it's not been a lot of good continually throughout the course of this game, and the special teams is adding to it as well.
6: Well, no matter what happens in this last 8:01, there is no doubt when you're trying to build a franchise that you have to take your hits and you have to build it brick by brick, and you expect that team to get better and better as the season goes along. So there are 16 more chances after today, but there's still 8:01 left in this one. Hall tries the right side. He has a first down, and he's down near the 40-yard line of the Titans, where Kevin Winston escorted him out of bounds. A first down run for the fifth-year running back out of Iowa State, who's off to an excellent start in his career.
7: And again, they're in this 13 personnel with three tight ends again. And they're pulling an offensive lineman on top of that in front of Breece Hall. It's kind of clearing it out for him as they're choosing to go outside. First half of this game, I feel like they were more downhill inside, and now they're challenging this Titans defense on the outside edge.
6: Robert Saleh, of course, coached the Jets for almost 4 years, is a big fan of Breece Hall, is a player that was drafted while Saleh was the head coach there. First and 10 Jets at the Titans 41-yard line. Hall on the toss, trying the right side, nowhere to run. Alante Taylor pushes him into the Titans bench. No gain.
7: No gain, and again, Imani Hooker downhill as well to help assist Alante on that as they end up throwing a toss right offensively for this offense just to see if they can go back to the honeypot and get some positive yards.
6: A hot day in Nashville, as Rhett Bryan has told you. Rhett's been here for every single Titans game in Nissan Stadium. 95 degrees currently in Nashville, Tennessee. Jets up 20-3 with 6:40 to go. Geno Smith working on that clock. Braylon Allen in the game for Breece Hall, and Allen will get the carry, and Allen runs right at the Titans, gets over the 40, down to the 38-yard line. John Franklin Myers, the former Jet, makes the stop. Taking a look here at the stats for the Jets in this game, who have been running the football all day long as they picked up 3 more yards on that play. They have 141 rushing yards in this game today. Geno Smith, 19 of 24 passing for 215 yards. Jets only averaging just over 4 yards rushing, but they have been effective on a play-by-play basis. This is a 3rd and 7 from the Titans 38. Beck is the fullback. Allen is the tailback. Allen runs behind Beck, and he pushes the pile inside the 35 to the 34. It'll be 4th down for the Jets from there, and about 3 yards to go.
7: And you're watching the flow of this Jets offense, too. Geno and his guys are breaking the huddle under 15 seconds. They're trying to milk as much of this clock as they possibly can. And here they are now again, presented with another 4th down opportunity where they at least still have the offense out there. Not sure if they're going to punt this one or choose to kick a field goal.
6: I think they're going to let the clock run down as far as they can and then maybe snap it on a 4th and 3. Smith is under center with 5 seconds left on the play clock. And they'll change the formation with 1, and now they'll whistle it and call timeout with 5:05 to go in the game. Titans 13 carries for 58 yards total in the game today. Cam Ward, from a passing standpoint, is 13 of 24 for 85 yards. Has just not been able to throw the ball downfield. His longest completion of the game is 12 yards, finding Carnell Tate early in the game, leading to an opening drive field goal, and Gunnar Helm a bit later also with a 12-yard completion.
7: It just hadn't offensively for the Titans found themselves in positions to where they figured out what the winning recipe was. You want to see them run the ball. That wasn't there as you needed it to be consistently. The passing game as well, pressure flush Cam out of the pocket at times where he can't see down the field. There were some positivity when it boils down to him using his legs, but not enough of it consistently.
6: Jason Sanders onto the field to attempt a 52-yard field goal. He's 2 for 3 today. Good snap, good hold. Sanders from 52 yards away, straight through the heart. It's now 23-3, New York Jets, with 5 minutes to go in the game. As a reminder, the Titans are at home again next week against the Philadelphia Eagles. Many think that the Eagles have a chance to win another world championship going into this season with Jalen Hurts and a complete football team.
7: They do, and they're one of those teams, man, that play a hard brand of football consistently. Nick Sirianni is a Super Bowl-winning coach, and he knows what that recipe is. This is another big challenge for this Titans team. They got to figure out how they will establish themselves offensively as a priority and also defensively in moments where you stop the run game, because with Breece Hall, you got two what could be offensive player of the years, and Breece Hall and Saquon Barkley next year as far as rushing title types of guys or just offensive weapons.
6: Titans against the Eagles next week at Nissan Stadium, 12 o'clock kick, 11 a.m. Will Bowling, Rhett Bryan, and the pregame team will get you ready for our game day program. And then the following week, the Titans are on the road where the New York Jets play against the New York Giants in MetLife Stadium for their first road game of the season. Sanders puts his right foot into it, kicks it deep into the end zone over Chimri Dike's head and through the end zone. And Cam Ward in the offense back out on the field. At minimum, Ramon, you'd love to see Cam get some sort of momentum here in the last 5 minutes.
7: You do. You want to see six go up on the board. We were talking to our teammate here, Brad Hopkins. It's almost in a spot where you just want to see Cam go on the center, hand the ball off. You want to go 9-on-7 ball right here, camp ball, just to reestablish yourself, because this tape right here is going to bleed into next week. And using the NFL, this type of performance lasts at minimum 3 weeks before you can clear your name again.
6: Cam Ward in shotgun as the Titans start this drive at the 35-yard line. Makes the handoff, throws short to Robinson. Robinson gets a block and gets around the left side, gets near the bench at the 43-yard line. It'll be a pickup of 8 yards on first down. DeMario Davis with another tackle.
7: Quick out right there by Cam, just trying to move the ball down the field. Wondell's been a steady Eddie in that department today.
6: Two receivers to each side of the pattern here on the second and two for the Titans. Just over 4:30 to go in the game. Quick throw. Carnell Tate makes the catch in Jets territory and dives down to their 43-yard line. Andre Sisco wouldn't let him go. And that will be a pickup of 14 yards. The longest completion for the Titans today, and the rookie picked fourth overall in the NFL draft. First and 10, Titans at the Jets 43. Ward throws short. Caught out of the backfield by Spears. Tajay gets to the 40, and that's it. Lit up by Jarvis Brownlee Jr. after a 3-yard pickup.
7: Was able to throw into the flats to him again. The Jets are keeping everything in front of him, and Cam is taking what they're giving him right now. Got popped right there by Tajay Spears.
6: Second and 7 for the Titans at the Jets' 40-yard line. Cam Ward in shotgun, takes the snap, throws again a short ball to Gunnar Helm. Gunnar gets a block, stiff arms the defender, and gets over the 30-yard line for another Titans first down. Pushed out of bounds by Dane Belton. Clock stops with 3:41 to go.
7: You see this Jets defense right here look like they're sending 7-8 guys continually after each and every play, and that gives Cam the ability to see downfield and found Gunnar Helm right there for a nice catch and run.
6: Two receivers each side of the pattern. Spears in the backfield with Ward. Ward looking, dumps it off to Tajay. Tajay trying to make a man miss. Gets to the center of the field, makes two men miss. Dives ahead to the 21-yard line where he's going to pick up 8 yards on first down. It'll be second down and 2. Clock running with 3:20 to go in the game. Ward quickly directing traffic, getting all of his options lined up. Two to each side of the pattern on a second and 2. Hands it to Spears. Spears has the first down over the 15-yard line. Gets down near the 10. Tackled by the rookie David Bailey. It'll be first and 10 for the Titans from the Jets' 11-yard line. 3 minutes to go in the game. Ward in shotgun waiting for Spears to line up next to him. Fakes the handoff. Throws one-on-one. Io Manor in the end zone. Incomplete. Couldn't make the grab. Good defense there by Brandon Stevens. Clock stops with 2:49 left.
7: Little fade right there towards the pile line for Elik Ayumanner. Miscommunication. Just a missed ball right there by Cam and Elik on that play. Not mad at him taking the shot there.
6: Second and 10, Titans from the Jets 11. 2:49 to go, down 23-3. Ward brings Gunnar Helm in motion. Shotgun snap. Ward looking in the end zone, throwing incomplete. He had Gunnar Helm on a post route over the middle, but skipped it in there. He was facing pressure, which made him hurry that throw. It's third and 10.
7: Yes, he was. He had Gunnar coming open right there across the middle of the end zone. And as you said, T, ended up just speeding that ball up and just misfired, as it could have been a touchdown had he had a little bit more time to set his eyes and feet.
6: Titans huddle up on the third and 10 from the Jets 11. 2:45 left in the game. Three receivers to the right, one to the left. And Cam Ward takes the shotgun snap, looking right, throwing to the end zone. That is a Titans touchdown. Caught by Alec Io Manor with 2:42 to go in the game. Io Manor had four touchdown catches last year, including Cam Ward's first ever touchdown in the National Football League, a spectacular grab against the LA Rams, and that one was a seed that Cam threw to Io Manor for the score.
7: Good job on him, just beating the leverage right there of the cornerback, being able to beat him inside. Cam put it on the line right there for Alec to just drop down into the end zone for the first 6 points of the game, man.
6: And now Joey Sly to attempt the extra point. Morgan Cox just waiting on everyone to get set before he snaps it back to Tommy Townsend. It's put down. The ball is up, and it is good. 23-10 is now the score here in Nashville with 2:42 left.
5: And we remind you that that is your Nissan Drive summary. 9 plays, 65 yards, 2:18 off the clock. Cam Ward finds Alec Io Manor for an 11-yard touchdown drive. And that is the Nissan Drive summary. Nissan Stadium, home of the Titans. Nissan official auto partner of the Tennessee Titans. And the lead has narrowed to 13, just outside the two-minute warning.
6: Io Manor, second-year player out of Stanford, turned a lot of heads with what he did in training camp this year. Titans rookies caught 136 balls last year, second only to the Cleveland Browns. Io Manor, Chim DK, and Gunnar Helm. A lot of productivity on last year's team, but you combine that with the addition of Wandale Robinson, Carnell Tate, and a healthy Calvin Ridley, who's been out there the entire game today. You would expect the options to be even better for Cam Ward this season.
7: You would, and that's why you're optimistic about what the growth could be. Again, this is a team that's learning in real time, and I know from a fan's perspective, it's one of those situations where you want to see more, but as where this message has been, this entire offense from this coaching staff has been, we're building this thing up from the ground up. And even so, you still want to be in a position to where you see some positivity moving forward. And Alec has been one of those guys that has been consistently throughout training camp and his attitude approach to it and how he produces in stadiums from time to time.
6: Joey Sly brings the hands team on the field to attempt an onside kick at the 2:42 mark left here in the fourth quarter, down 13 points. Of course, you have to have 5 players to each side of the formation and see if Joey decides to go left or to go right. Just waiting for the official to get out of the way and for Joey to attempt this onside kick on a beautiful day in Nashville, Tennessee. It was the longest drive of the game, 56 yards and a touchdown. All right, Sly decides to go to the left side, gets a couple of hops, and it's dropped. It's on the ground, and the Titans had it in their grasp, but the Jets end up with it. It bounced off of a Jet, but Garrett Wilson found it at the bottom of the pile. Isaiah Davis, it hit off of him in his hands, couldn't corral it, and it was a live ball, but it bounced right to Garrett Wilson. Jeffrey Simmons had his fingertips on it, but couldn't gain control of the football. So with 2:40 to go in the game, the Jets will take over at the Titans' 45-yard line. That was close.
7: Yes, it was closer than I think we realized it would be for the first onside kick of the season for the Titans. What a bounce off the face mask it was right there by Joey.
6: Titans have two timeouts and have the two-minute warning where they can stop the clock. Geno Smith has Breece Hall behind him in the backfield. This is the 46-yard line where the Jets will snap this football. And it is Hall who goes straight at the Titans, running right at him, and he gets 5 yards on first down. Titans call timeout with 2:35 to go in the game. It hasn't been that flashy for the Jets offense. It hasn't needed to be today for Frank Reich and the Jets offense. Geno Smith, 19 of 24 passing for 215 yards. Breece Hall, 20 carries for 96 yards rushing and a touchdown. Garrett Wilson, the leading receiver for the Jets, 6 catches for 79 yards in the game. He did have a 31-yard catch. Adonai Mitchell had a 40-yard catch in the game. I guess early on that first drive, Ramon, that Omar Cooper 30-yard catch on 3rd and 9 when it looked like the Titans were about to get off the football field was also a big one.
7: It was, and as you said, so they've kind of set their entire offense up by establishing the line of scrimmage throughout the duration of this game with those running backs and with Geno just having more time than he should on days like today.
6: 2nd and 6 from the 41-yard line. Carry is Hall again. Hall bounces off Jeff, spins, and he's near a first down. He has it. And that's down to the 35-yard line. And that should take us to the two-minute warning as Anthony Hill Jr., double-digit tackles, makes another one there. That is his. We'll see what Hill has in terms of total tackles today, but it's approaching. It was over 15, I believe.
7: Yeah, I would go a lot.
6: 16 now on the day for Hill. And it does. It takes us to the two-minute warning. The Jets lead the Titans 23-10.
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26: As we get in the final 2 minutes from Nissan Stadium, Tennessee trails the New York Jets 23-10. We'll have stats, scores, and a full recap of Titans at Jets. 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
6: It's an honor to work with Ramon Foster on these broadcasts each and every week on Titans Radio from West Tennessee. 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
7: Yes, it is.
6: Victory formation for the New York Jets, and Coach Saul and the Titans will not use their last timeout. Kevin Dyson Disappointing result today, but I know you have incredible feelings when you come into Nissan Stadium.
19: It definitely is disappointing today, man. It was just a lack of what Coach Mack always said, complimentary football today. It just seemed to kind of fall apart in all three phases of the game. But, you know, it's the first of the last first home game in this particular stadium, man. Looking forward to the future, but wish for the Titans well rest of the season.
6: Dice, we'll have you back. I know you do your post-game show here locally on 104.5 The Zone. That's coming up after every Titans game, including today, so we'll look forward to that. It's Geno Smith again in victory formation. The Jets will be 1-0. They play the Green Bay Packers at home at MetLife Stadium next Sunday. Titans are going to fall to 0-1. They host the Philadelphia Eagles next Sunday at noon Central Time here at Nissan Stadium, and it is time to regroup for Robert Saleh's young roster. To Kevin Dyson's point, 24 of the 48 active players today were not on the roster at the end of last year, and exactly half of the players are 25 or younger. And everyone involved in the Titans organization has every expectation that the team will improve on a game-by-game basis. Not the result everyone was hoping for today. Jets beat the Titans 23-10. Back to wrap it up next.
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7: Ustream Jocks. The clock just went zeros. And this Titans contest is done. What happened today? Who made the plays? And what led to the final score is discussed here on Titans Radio's Locker Room Report that starts now.
8: From the SeatGeek Broadcast Center inside Nissan Stadium, the final score today, New York Jets 23, Tennessee Titans 10. The Titans begin the 2026 season 0-1. I'm Will Bowling. Ramon Foster and Taylor Zarzer join me here in the booth. Ramon, how do you begin to evaluate this one? What went wrong today for the Titans?
9: Well, it's a situation where you needed more flow. You needed to find something that worked for you more offensively so you can help your defense stay on the sidelines. And today, there was just no real push in the run game, no real answers for what the Jets were able to do defensively when they applied pressure and flushed Cam out the pocket. And one of the things I think that kind of stands out is them going at the rookie, Fernando Carmona, the pressure that they were able to give up right there and just couldn't get over the top. Defensively, of course, they had their issues, but I think a lot of that starts with the offense's inability to establish something.
8: Yeah, that's exactly what happened in the game. I mean, I don't know how you could tell a different story than that. The Jets dominated the line of scrimmage on both sides of the ball. They pushed around the Titans' offensive front, flushed Cam Ward out of the pocket. Cam was uncomfortable in there and had to move on the run quite a bit. He was able to use his legs effectively early in the game, but time and time again, the Titans' offensive line was not able, especially in pass protection, to hold their own at the line of scrimmage. And defensively, I do think that Jeffrey Simmons and the rest of that Titans defensive front will talk about how they need to be more effective moving forward as well. The Jets effectively ran the football. Breece Hall ended up with over 100 yards rushing. Geno Smith had a lot of time to throw back there. And the times that the Jets did decide to throw, they were able to complete 30, 40-yard balls when they had to. You have to give the Jets and their coaching staff a lot of credit. They came in today and they looked very good in all three phases.
10: It was a drive that only resulted in 3 points in this second quarter, but there was a tone-setting drive for the New York Jets, who went 19 plays, 74 yards, taking 11 minutes and 48 seconds from the end of the opening stanza all the way through past the halfway point of the second quarter. Ramon, it never really felt like the Titans were able to get that momentum back, and we knew stopping Breece Hall was priority number one for this defense. What was Frank Reich, what was New York able to do to get him moving and for the Jets to control that line of scrimmage so well?
9: I mean, it's game one. Like, for both sides, you're trying to figure out, okay, how good were we in camp? where do we need to go? And that long drive that you speak of gave them a lot of answers. Like, they go into the half, and as you can tell coming out in the second half, they were throwing the ball down the field because they knew they probably thought the Titans were having conversation about stopping the run. So what you do, you run some play action, take chunks down the field, and that's what they did on that first drive coming out into the second half was just that side. Those long drives, yeah, they only got, what did they get, any points off of those, Will? Any? 3 points maybe on that long 11-minute drive?
10: 3 points, yes.
9: But it gave them the light bulb to pop off. Oh, we can do what we want to. We can run it when we can, and we'll throw it if we have to as well. And that's what that's what it exposed.
10: Ramon, what will this locker room be like this week? It's a long season. This is one game. However, I imagine there is some warranted frustration downstairs right now for this team that is going to regroup and host the Philadelphia Eagles next Sunday.
9: I want to say it starts with the players, but that meeting on Monday when they watch this film, some coaches have the mentality, yeah, you can yell, you can fuss, you can cuss, but what you do is you put the tape on and you show them exactly what they look like. You ask them, is this the team that you were building in training camp? You provide to them answers to it, and it starts man to a man. Like, I want to put it on the skill guys, but the way this game went in the trenches, as TZ said a second ago, offensively and defensively, you got to have answers for those guys, and it starts with the attitude.
8: The question you just asked to me is the most appropriate one to ask, and that actually gives me the most optimism, is that a bunch of men that have been coaches in the National Football League for decades and have had a lot of success, coaches that have been on staffs that won Super Bowls, are in that locker room. They'll be at the training facility. They'll be at the practice facility this entire week. Brian Daboll, Gus Bradley, Robert Saleh, John Bones Fossil, Aaron Whitecotton. I mean, you go through the entire list. There's a lot of guys that have been through this before. They know how to build a team and improve a team as the season goes along. And as they keep saying, this is the floor, we're going to get better and better as the season goes along. And when you have a very young football team, I think that that is absolutely the goal. I think that more than anything, if all of us at the end of this season can collectively together say, that is a team that is improved and got better as the season went along and will be better next year, I think that's the ultimate goal. That doesn't mean that you're giving up on 2026. You have 16 more games to play. But I think that at minimum is what everyone wants to be able to say. And I know if Coach Saleh were here with us right now, that's what he would say.
10: Gentlemen, enjoyed working with you for the first regular season game of the season. Looking forward to better days ahead and for hopefully a fun year here in the farewell season at Nissan Stadium.
8: Tighten up always. Thank you, Will.
10: All right, that is Taylor Zarzer. That is Ramon Foster. Coming up, we'll take you through the plays of the game and get you some scores that are going final around the NFL as the Titans Radio Locker Room Report continues. Final score from Nashville, Jets 23, Titans 10.
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1: 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The big plays, the defining moments. These are the plays of the game.
2: The New York Jets will begin with the football after a Joey Sly kick out of bounds. It was New York from its own 40. On 3rd and 9 at the Titans' 34, Geno Smith found a wide-open Omar Cooper Jr. The first-round pick made his first grab for 30 yards, putting New York in the red zone at the Titans' 4. Two plays later, fellow rookie Kenyon Sadiq took a sweep around left end into the end zone. It was Jets 7, Titans nothing, with 10:45 to go in the first. The Titans would convert a pair of 3rd and 3s to push the ball into New York territory, but after a holding penalty against J.C. Latham, the Titans faced 2nd and 15. Cam Ward found Carnell Tate for 12 yards, bringing up the third and 3 of the drive. First rounder David Bailey flinched. He was flagged for offside, and the Titans had it at the 30. But the drive would stall there, setting up Joey Sly for a field goal.
3: Good snap, good hold. Sly lets it fly. Bullseye. 42 yards away, Joey Sly puts the Titans on the board.
2: It was Jets 7, Titans 3 with 5:03 to go in the first. The Titans thought Anthony Hill Jr. had punched the ball away from Mason Taylor on the first play of the ensuing drive for a fumble, but the pass after review was called incomplete. New York would go 3 and out, giving it back to the Titans. The Titans would trade a 3 and out back themselves. Tommy Townsend punted for 50 yards, and New York would start at its own 12 with 1:51 to go in the first quarter. The Jets would go on a long drive, taking 10 minutes of the second quarter clock, including 2 fourth down conversions. Anthony Hill Jr. jarred a football out of Braylon Allen's hands to force a chip shot field goal. 19 plays, 78 yards, taking 11 minutes and 48 seconds. Jason Sanders was good from 33 yards. It was Jets 10, Titans 3 with 5:03 to go. The Titans would give it right back. Chimre DK fumbled the ensuing kickoff, and the Jets took over at the Titans 38 with 4:55 to go. New York would only move the ball 2 yards, bringing up a 54-yard Jason Sanders field goal. This time, he was no good. The Titans took over at their own 44-yard line with 2:41, trailing 10-3. At midfield, the Titans faced 3rd and 4, but Cam Ward missed an open Carnell Tate, bringing on Tommy Townsend for his second punt of the game. The score at halftime after the Jets would take the final minute 10 was Jets 10, Titans

0: 17, Titans 3 with 9:41 to go. The Titans would punt for a third straight possession, giving it back to New York at its own 22 with 8:38 to play. On fourth and inches from the Titans 23, Braylon Allen thought he'd scored a touchdown, but center Josh Myers was called for holding. Jason Sanders connected from 51 yards. It was Jets 20, Titans 3 with 4:33 to go in the third. The Titans would punt back once again for a fifth time in this game. The Jets get it back, ending the third quarter, and they were stopped by the Titans. For the first time, the Titans would bring up a three and out in the second half. Cam Ward was sacked by Will McDonald for a loss of 11 back to their own one-yard line on the ensuing drive. On third and 25, the Titans would go three and out again. Tommy Townsend punts. New York would take it back at midfield. These teams would trade a pair of punts back and forth. Jason Sanders added a 52-yard field goal, making it 23-3 Jets with 5 minutes to go. And then the Titans marched into the red zone for the first time in the ballgame, finding the end zone as well through the air.
1: And Cam Ward takes the shotgun snap, looking right, throwing to the end zone. That is a Titans touchdown, caught by Elik Iomanner.
0: Elik Iomanner's first touchdown catch of the season, the Titans' first touchdown, period, of the season. It came with 2:42 to go. Jets 23, Titans 10. Garrett Wilson would recover Joey Sly's onside kick. New York would run out the clock. Final score from Nashville in week one. New York Jets 23, Tennessee Titans 10. Final stats in this one for the Titans. Cam Ward goes 19 of 32 for 140 yards and a touchdown. Tony Pollard, 7 carries for 35 yards. Cam Ward carried 4 times for 21 yards. Tajay Spears, 3 rushes for 12. Offensively, just 5 incompletions today for Geno Smith, quarterback of the New York Jets, 19 of 24, 215 yards. Breece Hall carries it 22 times for 102 yards and a touchdown. Braylon Allen added 10 more carries for 40. Garrett Wilson on 7 targets makes 6 catches for 79 yards. Adonai Mitchell had that 40-yard explosive play. He gets 3 grabs for 60. Omar Cooper Jr., who left this game early with an injury, 1 catch for 30. Kenyon Sadiq, 3 grabs for 21 yards. For the Titans, 2 players with 38 yards receiving today, Wandale Robinson and Carnell Tate. Tate goes 4 for 38 in his NFL regular season debut. Gunnar Helm, 4 catches for 28 yards. Tajay Spears added 2 for 12 as well. Wearing the green dot in his regular season debut, Titans rookie linebacker Anthony Hill Jr. led the team with 16 tackles. Amani Hooker and Kevin Winston Jr. were tied for second most tackles with 10 each. Marcus Harris had 7. Alante Taylor had 6. And Jeffrey Simmons, playing in his 100th NFL game, had 4 tackles today. The Titans did not sack Geno Smith today. That keeps Kroger's donation to Second Harvest Food Bank of Middle Tennessee at $700. Kroger, zero hunger, zero waste is Kroger's commitment to creating communities free from hunger and waste. Kroger, fresh for everyone. Let's take a look around the league. Week one games are coming to an end with some great finishes today. The Cincinnati Bengals have beaten the Tampa Bay Buccaneers 33-27. It's just the fourth win in weeks one or two for Cincinnati quarterback Joe Burrow in his NFL career. The Buffalo Bills have beaten the Houston Texans. Final score in Houston, 36-31. Josh Allen finding former Tennessee Vol Josh Palmer with 1:36 to go for Buffalo to win inside the final 96 seconds against the Houston Texans. C.J. Stroud was good in that game, 26 for 38, 274, and 2 touchdowns, and a back-and-forth AFC win for the Buffalo Bills. The Baltimore Ravens have beaten the Indianapolis Colts 41-23. Derrick Henry moves to third all-time in NFL history with his 124th career rushing touchdown. Then he added 2 more scores. He goes 23 for 135 and 3 touchdowns as the Ravens go to 1-0 and the Indianapolis Colts go to 0-1. The Jacksonville Jaguars are the only team in the AFC South that is 1-0 today. They beat the Cleveland Browns 34-10 in Todd Monken's first game as the head coach of the Browns. Trevor Lawrence, 18 of 23, 245 yards and 4 touchdowns for the defending AFC South champion Jaguars. Elsewhere, the Pittsburgh Steelers beat the Atlanta Falcons 20-13. Those are all the finals so far today in

0: the NFL. Coming up in about 5 minutes, the Arizona Cardinals are in L.A. to take on the Chargers. The Dolphins play the Raiders in a battle of first-time head coaches. The Green Bay Packers are in Minnesota for an NFC North showdown. The Commanders are in the City of Brotherly Love to take on the Eagles. Philadelphia has won 5 week 1s in a row under Nick Sirianni. Tonight on Sunday Night Football, the Cowboys are in Jersey to take on the New York Giants. And tomorrow night, week one concludes with the Denver Broncos in Kansas City. Patrick Mahomes will start for the Chiefs as that will end week one in the National Football League. But here in Nashville, the Jets are 1-0, the Titans 0-1. Final score, Jets 23, Titans 10. You hear from Rhett Bryan and Kevin Dyson as Titans Radio's Locker Room Report continues after this.
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10: You're listening to Titans Radio's Locker Room Report from Booth 7 at Nissan Stadium. Rhett Bryan joined by Dr. Kevin Dyson as the Titans fall in week one to the New York Jets 23-10. First of all, thank you for being a sideline celebrity for us. You're going to do it at the end of the year, the last regular season game. Later on down the line when they host the Pittsburgh Steelers. I hope a lot of good things happen between now and then. Today, it was a tough watch. It was a tough game. And you can see what Robert Saleh has been talking about the youth of this football team. He says that's not an excuse, but it is a valid part of what this is as they tried to notch a win today.
11: Yeah, you know, I mentioned it right there at the end of the game. Coach Mack used to always talk about complimentary football. And you have to compliment when something is not going right in one phase, the other phases have to pick up the slack. And today we saw some inconsistencies in all three phases, whether it be the fumble on kick return, the shank punts, the unable to establish the run, the passing game, the pressure, constant pressure of Cam, the defense unable to get off the football field and basically being bullied in the run game. They didn't get gashed. They were just methodical with the run game. It was just all three phases had some kind of way they were limping through this game. And that was the frustrating aspect of it. And if you want to spin a positive on it, you know, there was some level of resiliency there with Cam and them going length of the field or 50-something yards to get into the end zone. And that's something you can build upon. But overall, I think it just wasn't a very good showing for our season opener.
10: Ramon Foster talked about it all week on our flagship home, 104.5 The Zone. And I think he's right, and I think you probably share the opinion. A lot of games, and this sounds so elementary, are won and lost in the trenches, in the yeah. line of scrimmage. And that's the all three phases of complementary football part of this, because you had some pre-snap penalties with the offensive line, and there was pressures and hurry issues there. Then the defensive line couldn't always get home to affect the Geno Smith yeah. part of this.
11: Yeah.
10: So that's a big part of why this score is what it is yeah. today.
11: You know, regardless, and I've always used this quote, from Michael Jordan. He said, the game could change. Guys get bigger, faster, stronger. But the one thing that never changes is fundamentals. And the one thing about fundamentally in football that never changes is the trenches. The game is won and lost in there. You can't run the football without the offensive line. You can't pass the football without the offensive line. And vice versa, defense line has to be disruptive and get after the quarterback and stop the run. And that's where the game is won and lost. And I felt like, for the most part, the Titans lost that battle today. And pretty much the bulk of the game. You can call it fatigue, you can call it heat, you can call it whatever you want. It was just a level of the Jets, whatever, to establish the line of scrimmage on both sides of football today and win the battle.
10: Well, and to your point, I mean, the run game, speaking of the trenches of this, I mean, Breece Hall has 22 carries for 102 yards and a score. The Titans, as a team, had 68 yards rushing, as a team. And so there's where some of that stuff starts to happen. You spoke about it a moment ago with field position, shank punts off the side of Tommy Townsend's foot, which is uncharacteristic for him. Now we're talking about the hidden yardage part of
11: this.
10: That's the part where sometimes games are won or lost. All that aside, what do you think of the Cam Ward of it all in this, the Carnell Tate of all of this, and what he was trying to do in dispersing balls to weapons? I mean, once your score is separated, you're relegated to some things. But what was your impressions of that?
11: Well, I think this might be somewhat of an unpopular opinion. And part of this is just giving grace for my response. But I understand, again, we're talking about the quarterback being the most recognizable position in team sports. It's the,
10: probably the hardest to play, right?
11: The hardest to play, and it's what everybody sees and knows. But considering the amount of pressure, the decisions that he was able to make, rolling out of pocket and things, throwing the ball away, avoiding the sacks where we had seen him before take those or make poor decisions and make throws, again, trying to put a positive spin on it, that shows the maturation in him. That shows him had the mindset of protecting the football and living for the next play. And again, was he dynamic by any stretch? No. Did he miss a few throws? Absolutely. However, if you look at the totality of it all, there was some instances in there when, you know what, that's what you're supposed to do. You know, and I think we heard earlier, we talked about whether Peyton Manning or something will just take the sack because nothing was there. Sometimes you just have to take your medicine and live to see the next play. And I felt like Cam did that today. So to me, you know, looking for a positive in all this, and from his standpoint, that shows that growth in him and understanding protecting the football and understanding his role. I just wish they'd been able to do more like they did that last drive, be able to be, you know, be diversified in their approach, throwing the ball, utilizing the weapons. You know, Cam really didn't really get involved today at all. We saw Tate get involved a little bit. Waddell got involved a little bit. We saw Gunner get involved a little bit. Pollard a little bit in the passing game. You know, so but he has weapons at his disposal. I'll manage with the touchdown, but being able to do that from a consistent basis, what helps that is protection and being able to run the football, obviously, and you can set everything up. We're able to really get into the play fake aspect of your game today because of the way the game was mapped out. That whole second quarter changed your whole game plan.
10: Yes.
11: You know, they hold the ball for essentially 12, 13 minutes. you finally get the ball, and then you turn it over on a kickoff return. And so now you've been sitting there pretty much a whole quarter, and that mindset, I mean, people are going to get on the coaches and things of that nature. But that, I mean, and the players, what can I do? You know, I hadn't even been on the field for a whole quarter, so productivity is going to be minimal anyway.
10: Well, and you've done your defense a disservice because they've been out there for nearly 12 minutes of a drive and only allow a field goal.
11: Which was commendable.
10: And so that's what was so tough to see, is them having to go back out there and do that. I go back to what you said about Cam Ward. Is the play near his own end zone where his feet are firmly planted near the goal line and there isn't a safety allowed there, that kind of awareness that you're talking about?
11: That's what I'm talking about.
10: Because that's not a great play, but it could have been worse, and 2 points more could have been on the board.
11: If 2 points more and you're kicking it to them to give them another possession to run this clock out.
10: Correct.
11: And again, it's a minute thing, and it's a stretch for positivity, but to me, it shows that growth in him and his evolution as a quarterback and understanding situational football, understanding the magnitude of the situations where he's out. Those two back-to-back drives backed up in your own, inside your own five, inside your own 10. He managed those situations fairly well. And again, you're not only playing behind the sticks a lot in those situations, you're playing behind field position and time as you're trying to come from behind, sitting in shotgun because you know you got to get the ball down the field to get some points. You have to be cognizant of your decisions. And he made positive decisions in those circumstances. Now, at the end of the day, didn't win. It wasn't a good game. There was a lot of things that the coaches go look at film that they need to fix before next week. However, if I'm solid on staff, I'm looking at it like, look, guys, here's what we are capable of. It wasn't a lot. It was far few between. But this is what we need to focus on. This right here, all this negativity, all this stuff, that's going to be the media. That's going to be your family. That's going to be everybody outside of here. But we need to focus in on this and get better for week two.
10: To your point, the New York Jets didn't come out and just dominate this thing. Yes, they have the score by 13 points in this. But what I'm hearing from you is that there are places of correction and teachable moments where the third and short, where Tajay Spears didn't look the ball in and dropped, and there's a change of possession right
11: exactly.
10: there. Those kinds of things is what you wish you had back.
11: Exactly.
10: And want to improve on next week.
11: Yes, and again, there was a throw that I felt like Cam Ward missed earlier that potentially could have been a first down. So, first game, heat, young squad, all the different excuses you can make, right? There's plenty of them. But there are moments in this game where you say, we have a potential to get better each week if we can correct these fixable errors. What you can't fix and what needs to hold on is you got to be off the field. You can't give them third and inches every drive,
10: correct,
11: extend drives. You got to be able to get off the field. That's the stuff where you're going – that's a mentality. The defensive line has to get more aggressive, be physical, and stop the run. All those type of things. That's where they're going to be focused in on. But the other overarching aspect of this was – this game was won or lost up front, and right now the Jets won that battle up front. I was thinking about like boxing. You know, in boxing, that first drive, I felt like the Jets threw, you know, a nice little haymaker, got in the end zone. Titans came back with a nice little gut punch, got the field goal. Neither one of them did anything in rounds 3 and 4. And then round 5, the Jets just took over. They were good combinations. They was body blowing, good hooks. You got an uppercut. They went the length of the field. But the Titans stood strong. They was against the ropes in the corner, and they came back out fighting, held them to a field goal. And then with that, you thought, okay, but that Muhammad Ali, he figured something out. I said, I got something. I might not get a knockout blow, but I'm going to punch you to death. I'm going to win this fight. I'm going to keep punching you in the body. And they just kept running the football.
10: And he would take his own in the rope of dope theory of things.
11: Every time. And then
10: he would figure out what your weak spot might be and –
11: And you had to give body when you were able to run the football the way they did. It wasn't fancy. It was 4 yards here, five yards there. It wasn't like they were gashing them.
10: Yeah, the explosive plays were through the air.
11: Through the air. It was just body blows.
10: Right.
11: And that takes the win out of you.
10: And that's the other part of this in the yardage, in looking at the game book here. No explosive plays of 20 yards or longer on offense for the Titans. I think the longest play was 14 yards.
11: Yeah.
10: So got to find some chunk yardage somewhere there. All right, you've been a part of this franchise, and you've been a part of the NFL where you've had some exhilarating wins and some disappointing losses.
11: Absolutely.
10: What's this locker room like? What does Robert Saleh say, in your opinion, as we wash this one out and go –
12: look at the good, bad, and the ugly tomorrow at the facility and get ready for the Eagles who are coming here in 1 week.
11: Yeah, there's a level of disappointment. Every team starts with that positive optimism of wanting to right the ship or potentially win a Super Bowl. You feel like you got some pieces aligned. You've added some additions. You feel like you're on your way. And then you have a performance like this. There's always that level of disappointment, right? I think the beauty of it all is for a player standpoint, probably more so than a fan standpoint, the memory of this is a lot shorter. Fans are going to reel on this tomorrow, Tuesday, Wednesday. They're going to dwell on it. They're going to be on talk shows. We're going to talk about it. Everybody's going to be so negative about it. And the players don't have that luxury. You know, we're going to watch the film on Monday, go through our corrections, take Tuesday off for healing, rehab, conditioning, lifting weights, whatever. Come back Wednesday, look at the game plan for the Eagles. And that's just how the nature of the NFL is. It is, and not for long. We always equate that to the players not playing, but it really is not for long.
12: The week to week.
11: I can't think about what happened on here anymore after we watched the film on Monday. I look at my errors. I correct those errors. I look what I did positive and build upon those.
12: Dr. Kevin Dyson, great job today. I'm so glad you were with us, and I really appreciate you being with us on the sidelines for Titans Radio today in the first of what is the last group of regular season games in this building. Hard to believe as you look across there and you see the T in what will be Stadium facing the East looking at us here at New Nissan Stadium on the horizon. But great job today. Thanks for all of that. As you're listening to Titans Radio's Locker Room Report, more continues right after this as the Titans fall in Week 1 to the New York Jets 23-10.
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19: 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Coach, what were your thoughts overall?
20: You know, give them credit. They beat us in all three phases. We didn't execute to the level that you need to execute with regards to winning football But we'll grow from it. We'll watch this tape. We'll find a way to get better and keep grinding.
19: You've constantly said that, regardless of result, that the team is going to improve, that this is the floor. How do you handle the disappointment of week one? How much do you think about that as you move forward?
20: You've got to control what you've got control over. You know, you've got to focus on those things. And all of us, from a coaching staff to players all the way down, you've got to focus on the things you've got control over. Show up tomorrow with an intent to watch a tape. be hard on ourselves, be hard as a coaching staff, be hard as a player when you're evaluating not only the person in front of you, but the man in the mirror. And like I said, we've got to find a way to get better from it.
19: I know that that one drive that the Jets had that lasted more than 11 minutes in the game, it only resulted in 3 points for the Jets, but it was kind of a microcosm of what the team was dealing with today.
20: Yeah, they did a really nice job. They stayed patient. You know, he ran the ball 9 consecutive times, I think, on that drive. And, you know, to give Frank credit, they were running the ball 3-4 yards a pop. They stuck with it and were able to maintain a pretty good drive.
19: Anthony Hill, starting in the National Football League in his first game, had 15 tackles in the game, and it certainly looked from our eyes that he might have had a forced fumble and a fumble recovery. What did you think of his performance?
20: I thought he did a nice job. Again, I'm going to have to go back and look at it, but for a first game, I thought his communication was good in and out of the huddle. Thought he did a good job getting us lined up. Obviously, I thought he played pretty quick.
19: Specifically, Coach, your quarterback, Cam Ward, I know you're a big believer in him. What did you see there today?
20: I'm sure there's a lot of plays that he wants back. You know, he had some opportunities there to create some explosive plays. Missed on a couple. But overall, like I said, I know it wasn't his best game, but at the same time, there's going to be a lot of things that he looks back at and he'll know that he can grow from.
19: There's nothing that this entire coaching staff has not dealt with before, you included, and you've seen so many teams you've been part of get better from the beginning of the season as the season went along to its conclusion. How much will you lean on that this week?
20: It's the only thing you can lean on. You can't. There's not enough time to sulk and mope about the results of a football game. You've got to, whether you win or lose, you've got to attack the next week. You know, it's week one. We've got 16 of these left, and we've got to get better fast.
19: Thank you, Coach. We appreciate it.
20: Appreciate you.
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20: A couple guys, I think Jacob had a evaluation or had to get an IV, and then DK evaluated for a concussion, but they both finished.
24: Being that lifeless and performing to that level after everything you talked about all preseason?
20: I don't know if lifeless is the word, Paul, but expected a better performance for sure.
25: Would you not say that
4: they were significantly more physical today?
20: They definitely in all three phases executed. They did a really nice job in the run game, leaning on us, especially in that first half, had that 19-play drive. They did a good job staying on the field. We did not. They had 41 minutes time possession. We had something like 18 somewhere in there, but in either way, they got after us.
5: How surprising is that you guys?
20: I was a little surprised. I'm surprised by it. I was expecting coming out in the second half with the score being 10-3. I think we all felt really good about where we were. To their credit, they get the stop. We don't execute on the punt to win the field position battle, and they hit a couple of explosives in the pass game, and just kind of. It just wasn't good in the second half, obviously.
24: Never mind lifelessness. Don't fast and violent teams find some play?
20: Yeah, no, we'll get there, bud. Look, I get it. It wasn't good enough. But we got to find a way to get better, and we will.
6: What was accuracy today? I mean, he had layups, and he was missing those.
20: He missed a couple.
6: What's behind that? How can you get that to – I mean, those are throws that –
20: He's got to make – no, he's got to make those throws, and he knows that. And those are things that we're going to continue working with him on.
24: And a proponent of the defensive line rotation, but there was a couple times when Jeff was off the field that they gashed the defense for big runs by number zero and then by Hall a couple times. Do you need to have Jeff play more of the snaps, or do you want to stay with the rotation the way it is?
20: No, we'll look at what the tape looks like. It's easy to say that. I've got to see what the tape looked like, but my to answer your question, from a rotation standpoint, like I get and we appreciate that Jeff is our best defensive lineman. No one's questioning that. But at the same time, we need Jeff to be his Jeff in the gotta have it situations of third down, 2 minute, and as the game wears down. So it's it'll be something we look at, but I don't see the rotation changing.
7: You were fairly confident throughout the preseason, the trenches were kind of the strength of this team. What do you think the disconnect was from feeling like that was a strength to seeing what you saw today?
20: Look, they did a great job. Like I said, in that first half, it wasn't that they were getting explosive runs. They were leaning on us for 3, 4, 5 yards a pop. And to Frank's credit, they stuck to the run. I think they had one where they called 9 straight runs. And like I said, they leaned on us. And, we've got to do a better job winning our one-on-ones. I've got to do a better job calling it and getting us in position to play those run plays. But we went in with a plan, and they did a really good job being patient.
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4: 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The Titans are right back here at Nissan Stadium next Sunday as they host the Philadelphia Eagles. 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A thriller just got done in Detroit. Tyler Shuck, the first quarterback of the NFL to throw for 400 yards this season, as he leads the Saints all the way down the field for a touchdown to Juwan Johnson with a minute left in overtime against the Detroit Lions. Detroit goes for the win, not the tie. They did not get it, so the Lions win in overtime, a game that just went final against the New Orleans Saints. Of course, Detroit, a future Titans opponent later this season. But today, not a good start for the Tennessee Titans as they fall to the New York Jets. The homestand continues next Sunday against Philadelphia. But today, in Nissan Stadium, final score, Jets 23, Titans 10.
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7: With Miles Garrett, well, you're going down to Australia. What's going on? Well, it turns out he's got a knee injury. He's got to have cleanup on that knee. Has to have arthroscopic surgery. He has been placed on the injured reserve list. Now, obviously, designated to return, but he's out for at least a minimum for the next four games. How big of a deal is this for the Rams? First, they go down, they lose the game to San Francisco, their division rival, and now they find out their prized offseason acquisition is not going to be available to them for at least the next month.
8: I mean, it's a huge deal. Look, they still have a lot of good players on defense, but next week you have the Giants. We will see you on Monday night. We'll see who the Giants actually are with Jackson Dart. We get that that chance tonight against the Dallas Cowboys. But then the Broncos, who were just in the AFC Championship game last year, then the Philadelphia Eagles, and then the Buffalo Bills game. I mean, those are some pretty huge games that Myles Garrett's going to be missing. I thought when he did not play well, it was more so because of the travel to Australia. But if you remember, when he was first asked, like, hey, is everything all right? He goes, no, I wasn't myself. Turns out it's a knee issue, and that's why he was not himself, because Myles Garrett hadn't done something like that since 2021. That's not something that we're used to seeing.
7: Yeah, and now you at least have an explanation as to why. But still, do I think the Rams are ultimately going to be fine? I do. But especially in that division, it's going to be hard. You're missing him for a month, and all of these games are going to count. Yes, you want to be playing your best football in December, in January. You want to be a team that's feared. But if you drop a couple more games, or at least one more game that you're not supposed to, in what's going to be a very competitive division, that's the difference between, oh, we're at home, maybe we get a bye, to, oh, shoot, now we've got to go on the road and do something that we haven't seen in the NFL since the Tampa Bay Buccaneers did it in the 2020 season, and that's win a Super Bowl as a wild card team. Four games currently going on. We're going to continue to update you on everything happening across the NFL as we continue. He's Andrew Salchunas. I'm Gabe Neitzel, and this is Primetime on ESPN Radio and the ESPN app.
9: 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Tatis Jr. and the San Diego Padres continue to fight for a wildcard berth when they travel to San Francisco to face the Giants. 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
13: I'm Ed Bankin. The first Sunday of the NFL's Week 1 continues. All four late games are underway on ESPN Radio. In the second quarter, the Raiders lead the Dolphins 7-0. Kirk Cousins with a touchdown pass. Jordan Love goes 81 yards to Christian Watson. The Packers also have a field goal after a missed extra point. They lead the Vikings 9-0. Commanders on top of the Eagles 3-0. Philadelphia now with a third and goal. And they have just taken the lead on a touchdown catch by Dallas Goedert. So it is 6-3, pending the extra point. And the Cardinals and the Chargers are tied at 7 as they play early in the second quarter. Earlier today, there were several frantic finishes, including one in Houston, where Josh Allen's heroics late in the game propelled the Bills to a victory over the Texans.
19: Allen in the shotgun, here's the snap. Four-man rush, back to pass, fires, looking down on a post, complete for the touchdown! Joshua Palmer with a game-changing play!
13: That call on 97 Rock as the Bills defeat the Texans 36-31. The only early game to go into overtime in Detroit, the Lions get a touchdown, so do the Saints, but the Saints go for two and miss. Lions win at 31-30. Bears get 552 yards of offense. They beat the Panthers 59-37. Ravens 41, Colts 23. Bengals beat the Buccaneers 33-27. TJ Watt with a pick six as the Steelers hold off the Falcons 20-13. The Jets down the Titans 23-10. Breece Hall the touchdown run. And Trevor Lawrence throws four touchdown passes to lead Jacksonville past Cleveland 34-10. Rams star Myles Garrett will have arthroscopic surgery on his knee. He's out 4 weeks.
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4: As I am Gabe Neitzel, it's Primetime, ESPN Radio, ESPN App, Sirius XM, Channel 80. 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Four games going on in the late afternoon slate of the NFL. And we've got an injury to update you on. Injury is certainly a big story on Wednesday when A.J. Brown went down. He ended up on IR. Right now, avoiding IR, Sam Darnold, but multiple second opinions as they're trying to figure out what's going on with his hip. Of course, an injury that we found out about later with Myles Garrett in surgery that's going to place him on IR. Well, now this one is in Minnesota as Kyler Murray left the pocket, went to slide, took a hit that was flagged for unnecessary roughness from Javon Bullard, Packers slot defender. He went down. He is now in the blue tent. It took him a while to be able to get up. He was able to walk off the field under his own power. But it is, if you've been paying attention, Carson Wentz. J.J. McCarthy made quarterback three coming into this game. Carson Wentz started five games last year for Minnesota, went 2-3 in those games, and he's got the Vikings on the move within field goal range currently after finding Justin Jefferson on a third down pass. So the Packers leading this game 9-0, but the backup quarterback now in for the Vikings.
5: Obviously, we all hope that Kyler Murray's okay. You know, thoughts are out for Kyler Murray. The Carson Wentz situation is interesting, right? Because you mentioned he went 2-3 last year, but he wasn't bad in those five games. And at one point, his shoulder, that one game where they kept him out there and he was just, you know, gritty, gutting through it, trying to get out there because he's trying to stay in the National Football League. I'm in Philadelphia, so I know the Carson Wentz story pretty well with how it ended up here with Jalen Hurts overtaking him. He goes to Washington. He's bounced around to a couple of teams, and now he's found a somewhat of a home in Minnesota. He's still a serviceable quarterback. He's just the gunslinger that can make a lot of bad mistakes, but he can also make some beautiful plays, and he had a really good throw to Justin Jefferson on his very first play from scrimmage. So we'll see how this plays out for Carson Wentz and the Minnesota Vikings.
4: Yeah, but Carson does have them on the move. Meanwhile, we have our first touchdown in the game in Philadelphia.
0: Commanders at Eagles.
4: And it's your guy, Jalen Hurts, a touchdown pass to Dallas Goedert from 17 yards away. It was a goal-to-go situation, but the Eagles punch it into the end zone. 7-3, Eagles lead their division rival, the Commanders, 14-11 left in the second quarter in that game. Five plays, 76 yards on the touchdown drive for Philadelphia.
5: Yeah, it was a beautiful seam route to Dallas Goedert. It's funny, Gabe, we've spent so much time this offseason in Philly talking about who wide receiver two is for obvious reasons, right? A.J. Brown gets traded. We know all about the saga of A.J. Brown in New England. We already had our laughs about June 1st earlier today. Devontae Smith gets, you know, lifted up to wide receiver one. Who's wide receiver two? Well, there's been a guy he's had a connection with over the last couple of years, and that's Dallas Goedert. And Gabe, there's one thing, literally only one thing I can give former offensive coordinator Kevin Petullo credit for, and that was his way of finding usage of Dallas Goedert, because Dallas Goedert, up until last year, was scoring three or four touchdowns a season. Last year, he finished with double digits. So the one, and I mean it, one good thing I could say about Kevin Petullo as the offensive coordinator of the Philadelphia Eagles was getting Dallas Goedert more involved, and you saw it early on here in Philly.
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6: The young guy is there. Don't give it to him again. Williams throws wide open. Caught for the touchdown. Jahdae Walker. His first target is for a touchdown. Second-year player out of Texas A&M. And that might have sealed the deal here in Charlotte for the Bears and Panthers.
4: Yeah, it really did. That was the 51st point scored of the day for the Bears. They ended up with 59 today over the Carolina Panthers, who finished with 37 on their own. And I'm sure there'll be some discussions with our friends at ESPN 1000 in Chicago about that Bears defense allowing 37 points. But what we're focusing on is that 59 number here today, because Caleb Williams, 21 of 29, 269 yards, two touchdowns, is pretty good. But it's the rushing totals. DeAndre Swift, 18 carries, 124 yards, and three touchdowns. Kyle Manungai had a 61-yard run, 10 carries, 100 yards for him, and a touchdown. And Caleb Williams, 10 carries, 65 yards, two TDs. All in all, ended up being 39 carries for 291 yards and six touchdowns on the ground for the Chicago Bears. So when you think of the Bears, you think of, oh, high-powered, high-flying up. Ben Johnson wants to throw the football. I wonder if Ben really, I mean, he definitely wants Caleb Williams and to cut him loose. But if they can run the ball this efficiently with their top two backs, that is going to make Caleb Williams a really dangerous quarterback as this year progresses.
5: It absolutely will. The one thing I'll push back on, and you're right, Ben Johnson does want to throw the football, but you know, the top offensive coordinators don't always have to be the high-flying passing offenses, right? We talked about Mike McDaniel earlier. He wanted to throw the ball all the time in Miami, and there's the question about whether or not he's going to be able to handle the running game that Jim Harbaugh definitely wants to run in Los Angeles with the Chargers. But Ben Johnson is also coming from Detroit, where he had the two-headed monster in Jahmyr Gibbs and David Montgomery. So it's not like he's going into new territory and saying, oh man, now I want to start running the football. He was doing that in Detroit. And credit to Ryan Poles and the Chicago Bears front office for completely building an offensive line from scratch, right? Going out there, making trades, making draft picks, signing guys in free agency. And that offensive line is just so physical. We saw it really come to form last year after the first couple of weeks of Caleb Williams and Ben Johnson trying to figure each other out. It seems like they've definitely found some sort of formula that's going to work. And it might be leading with the ground game and then everything else that the mastermind that Ben Johnson that can come up with, that's really what's going to take this Bears team to another level. Because last year, a lot of people questioned how real they were. And they showed you right away against a good Panthers defense. I will say it, a good Panthers defense. They scored 59 points against them.
4: Well, there's been a lot of talk from the Bears about being one of the, you know, most proficient offenses in NFL history. And this is a pretty good way to start off. But I think some of those questions are fair. And again, we're not going to discuss the defense because I think that's one of the biggest things, especially after losing Kobe Bryant for, you know, right now they're hoping that he can return late season, maybe the postseason if they make it. He was their prized offseason acquisition as a free agent coming over from the Super Bowl champion in the Seattle Seahawks as a safety. But the questions were mostly around Caleb, and Caleb was under 60% completion percentage. He was at 57 last year, and that, if you want to be an efficient quarterback, yes, the comebacks were great. Yep. I'm not taking anything away from the comebacks and the throws that he made. Those were incredible. But if you want to be more consistent, that has to be better. And Caleb looked pretty comfortable from the pocket today. That was just my impression of Caleb. He didn't seem like he forced anything. There were times last year where he would just kind of leave the pocket just to leave the pocket. That did not look like, to me, what happened with Caleb Williams. Again, it's a small sample size in one game, but that's what they really need him to do in terms of being the best version of themselves, is for him to be more disciplined. Yes, you have this amazing skill to extend plays, but only use it when you absolutely need to. And honestly, learning how to use that the way someone like Aaron Rodgers used to, and your rival with the Green Bay Packers used to do that. Okay, when do I use that skill? When do I not? That is something that you have to figure out.
5: Yeah, I mean, the top 10 plays on SportsCenter every single week, it seemed like there was a Caleb Williams throw at some point.
4: There's probably going to be one tonight. The touchdown he had to Cole Kmet was outlandish.
5: Oh, it was unbelievable. Everybody knows that Cole Kmet's the number one hands catching tight end on the Chicago Bears. Everybody has Colson Loveland on their fantasy football teams. I'm sorry, real quick, I don't want to move away from the conversation, but Colson Loveland, man, I drafted you early, and I know Rachel did as well. You scored 59 points. My man was 21 of 29, and Colson Loveland had how many catches? Zero.
4: Two targets.
5: Come on, man. 69 points and I got zero at a Colson Loveland.
4: End. Yeah, out of your tight end. That's tough. Quickly, the Minnesota Vikings did cash in. They kicked a field goal, so they trail 9-3. Packers already in field goal range, though, because of a kickoff return by Bo Melton in that one. The Raiders have added a field goal, so now they lead the Dolphins 10-0. Cardinals Chargers still tied at 7 apiece. That's what's going on across the league. We continue to update you on those games. Plus, did we see a potential AFC championship game preview in Houston? That was a fun game. We give you our impressions of what happened between the Bills and Texans. That's coming up next. 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
7: Coming up on the Monday edition of Unsportsmanlike with Evan Cohen, Chris Canty, and me, Michelle Smallman. Patrick Mahomes is officially back and ready to quiet all the doubters. 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

Andrew Salchunas. Four games happening right now across the NFL. And the Cardinals, with a 27-yard field goal, have just taken a 10-7 lead over the Chargers on the road at SoFi Stadium. Again, that's the type of score you expect. Two teams just kind of feeling each other out. Now, whatever was happening earlier today, there were so many points. You ran through it earlier today, Andrew. It's insane the number of points that were scored. I think to best kind of encapsulate it all is the fact that the Bears and Panthers hit their over in the first half. It was 46 and a half.

0: line.
1: That'd be tough. That'd have been real tough because they continued to score points in that game. Meanwhile, Trace Mack just kicked a 43-yard field goal. Packers lead the Vikings 12-3. Again, the big story there, and we'll continue to update you as we know more, but Kyler Murray left that game after taking a hit, and now Carson Wentz is in playing quarterback for the Minnesota Vikings. Speaking of quarterback play, we had some pretty good quarterback play in what maybe is an AFC Championship game preview with as good as these teams are expected to be, but this is how Josh Allen got it done earlier today on 97 Rock down in Houston against the Texans.
2: Allen in the shotgun, here's the snap. Four-man rush, back to pass, fires, looking down on a post, complete for the touchdown! Joshua Palmer with a game-changing play! Joshua Palmer played in the game here last year, and he was far from healthy. A non-factor. He comes up with the play of the game.
1: Yeah, game-winning touchdown, as it turned out to be. 36-31, the final. Bills scored that touchdown, went for two to try to make it a seven-point game. Did not get it. And then were able to strip sack C.J. Stroud as the Texans got the ball inside the red zone with under 30 seconds to go. Could not capitalize, though, and the Bills escape with a 36-31 victory. Josh Allen, if you were thinking, oh, okay, they added D.J. Moore. Maybe he doesn't have to do everything again. Sure. I mean, he was still doing a little bit of everything. 20 of 29, 334 yards and two touchdowns passing. Also had two rushing touchdowns. But Dalton Kincaid and DJ Moore both going up over 100 yards. And maybe that's the big difference for the Bills this year, is those tight ends that they've been hoping can emerge into big, serious difference makers start to do that, especially with DJ Moore on the outside.
3: Yeah, because look, they still play a physical brand of football. Like, I know we talk about Josh Allen being this guy that can throw for 400 yards on a given week. The physicality in which he runs, they like running the football.
1: He's a freight train.
3: Oh, it's unbelievable. And
1: he is such a large human. It's unbelievable.
3: Yeah, and then you look at it, as you mentioned, the tight ends. It has been really disappointing over the years. Dalton Kincaid, Dawson Knox. Like, there's been guys where you're like, all right, this is going to be the year where it kicks off to another level. I talked about the quarterback, the tight end in Philadelphia, Dallas Goedert. There were so many years you're waiting for that big year, and then finally it happened last year. And maybe it's just having a new head coach in Joe Brady. And maybe Joe Brady goes, all right, I'm going to get these guys involved a little bit more. Josh Allen, he can't do it all on his own, even though he did a lot of it on his own today. But it's good to see that there are other options for Josh Allen other than himself.
1: Yeah, and the Bills go on to 1-0. On the other side, yes, it's disappointing if you're the Texans, but there has been a lot of discourse about C.J. Stroud. Even this morning, if you happen to be watching on Sunday Countdown on ESPN, guys yelling at each other on the Countdown set over C.J. Stroud and whether he's got good enough weapons and not. Yes, he had the fumble, but I would say he still looked as good as you would want for C.J. Stroud because of what we last saw in the postseason. It just wasn't good enough. Even in the win, it wasn't good enough. But today, 26-38, 274 yards and two touchdowns. And, you know, Nico Collins is 75 yards and a touchdown. The run game was kind of hit or miss. David Montgomery, 20 carries for 60 yards. You weren't getting a ton of help there. So in order to score as many points as they did and still have them in position to potentially win that game, I think if you're the Texans or a fan of the Texans, you're going, okay, maybe this is something that CJ can build on for the next 16 weeks.
3: Yeah, I'm feeling good if I'm a Texans fan today because I'm not expecting my defense to have that kind of performance. You're not playing Josh Allen every single week. So if I'm a Texans fan, I'm expecting the defense to be better next week. D'Amico Ryan's going to have them in the right spot next week. The ground game is going to be really interesting to watch. I mean, last year you had the strange story of Joe Mixon. Is he going to come back? And he never does. And I do think that played a huge factor in C.J. Stroud's struggles last year because there was really no ground game, right? Woody Marks was a fine piece to have, but it wasn't really the ground game where you're going to be dialing up certain pressures. No, you're focusing on C.J. Stroud. We're not going to let this guy beat us. And during the playoffs last year, I mean, he was abysmal against New England. So that's a nice sort of step in the right direction for C.J. Stroud. They do have weapons. I don't think there's a debate about whether or not there's wide receiver weapons and tight end weapons. I think C.J. Stroud has that. It's the ground game that's going to be really interesting to pay attention to this year.
1: Yeah, because again, Nico Collins, Jalen Noel had a good game. Dalton Schultz is a good, reliable tight end. And it's, can you run, yeah, with David Montgomery, are you going to be able to run the football enough and just to keep defenses honest? And if C.J. Stroud can start to capture

0: for that. I know defenses are supposed to be ahead of the offenses right now, but I still ultimately, yes, they give up 36 points. I'm still going to believe in that defense that the Houston Texans have.
1: Yeah,
0: but
1: I do.
0: You just went up against Josh Allen. Josh Allen did superhuman things. But at the end of the day, I'm going to choose to believe in a defense that has Will Anderson Jr. that decided to just, you know, sign Jadeveon Clowney as a, you know, depth piece this offseason, because Danielle Hunter is obviously very good. It's a really good defense. And I think still, at the end of the day, they're going to be one of the best defenses and most feared defenses in the NFL.
1: Yeah, and in games like this, you think back to the plays that could have changed everything. Kamari Lassiter, one of the corners for Houston, that clip we just played was the eventual go-ahead game-winning touchdown. Josh Palmer scores the touchdown, and the Bills get the win. If Lassiter holds on to the previous play, the previous throw was a shot to the end zone. Lassiter has it, but as he hits the ground, it pops out. If he comes out, then Houston wins. And we're talking about, wow, what a great game for C.J. Stroud. Josh Allen gave it his all. Houston's defense, it's going to be different next week. What a great start for the Houston Texans, 1-0 in the season. That one play changes everything. Bills end up scoring the touchdown, and then just a tough ending for Houston. So that one play could have done everything for Houston.
0: Yeah, it really could have, but ultimately it doesn't go their way. But I think, again, these two teams, I still have questions about the Bills' defense.
1: Mm-hmm.
0: As you should, because you gave up that many points. But I think their offense, maybe you're starting to feel better about that, as we discussed. Same thing with that Texans offense moving forward. Meanwhile, the Miami Dolphins have their first points of the Malik Willis and Jeff Hafley era. They kicked a field goal. They currently trail 10-3 in the second quarter out in Las Vegas to the Raiders. Commanders, Eagles, both kind of stuck in neutral after scoring some early points in that one. It's currently 7-3 in that game. Cardinals still leading the Chargers 10-7, but the Chargers are on the move. And the Packers just got the ball back on a punt. They lead the Vikings 12-3. So after all the points that were scored, maybe the under was the way to go in these 425 yeah. games in the right now. So I've got the totals here for these afternoon games. So in the Cardinals Chargers game, so right now they're at 17. You got to get to 47.5 is the total for the game there. Packers Vikings, they've scored 15, 46.5 the number there. Commanders Eagles, they're at 10, 43.5 is the number there. Dolphins Raiders, this was, it might have been the lowest total of the week, because both these teams not expected to be very good, but they've got 30 points. 40.5 is the number in that game.
1: Yeah, look, I mean, it's going to be a little bit of a disappointment. If you were expecting the 1 o'clock slate, you're going to be left disappointed. I imagine it's going to get a little more intriguing as I watch Saquon Barkley bust out a really big run for the Philadelphia Eagles, because that's exactly what they want to do. We'll see some more points. They're waiting for the second half. Maybe they were watching the 1 o'clock games and not warming up. Maybe that's what was going down.
0: Well, but this is what I expect. I honestly, in week one, I expect a lot more what we saw on Wednesday and Thursday night. What we're currently seeing in these four games, just teams trying to find their footing. You know, a couple of explosive plays here and there, but teams just trying to figure it out a little bit because they just haven't been able to, you know, get as much practice or work or whatever, you know, work time in games. And these first handful of weeks is still a feeling out process in the NFL, unless you happen to be playing at 1 o'clock Eastern today. Then it was just, no, we're putting the pedal down and we're scoring as many points as humanly possible. We'll continue to update you on these four games. Plus, quarterback change already in Cleveland? We dive into that. It's coming up next. It's Prime Time on ESPN Radio and the ESPN app.
2: Coming up on the Monday edition of Unsportsmanlike with Evan Cohen, Chris Canty, and me, Michelle Smallman. Patrick Mahomes is officially back and ready to quiet all the doubters. But will his revenge tour start Monday night against the Broncos? It's Unsportsmanlike, 6 a.m. Eastern, right here on ESPN Radio, ESPN2, and ESPNU. 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
12: I'm Ed Benk, and four late games are in the second quarter, including one in Minnesota. The Packers lead the Vikings 12-3 with the help of an 81-yard touchdown pass to Christian Watson. However, the Vikings have also lost quarterback Kyler Murray in this game. He is out with a concussion. Carson Wentz, now quarterback for Minnesota. Two touchdown passes for Jalen Hurts. The Eagles lead the Commanders 14-3. Cardinals over the Chargers 10-7. L.A. with a fourth and goal on the Arizona 3 at the two-minute warning. And the Raiders with a touchdown pass from Kirk Cousins lead the Dolphins on ESPN Radio 10-3. Among the eight early games, one went in overtime where the Lions outlasted the Saints.
13: On third down, Jared leans in. There's the snap. Goff back. Goff looking, stepping up in the pocket, firing. End zone. Clark. Touchdown, Detroit Lions. Amon-Ra St. Brown. Made a move and left his defender on one knee at the five-yard line. He was wide open.
12: That call from 97-1, the ticket. The Lions get a touchdown in overtime. So do the Saints. But New Orleans fails in the two-point conversion. Detroit wins 31-30. The Bears beat the Panthers 59-37. Two touchdown runs, two touchdown passes from Caleb Williams. Bills come back to beat the Texans 36-31. Ravens over the Colts 41-23. Bengals 33, Buccaneers 27. Steelers, with the help of a pick six from TJ Watt, beat the Falcons 20-13. Jets 23, Titans 10. And four touchdown passes for Trevor Lawrence as the Jaguars defeat the Browns 34-10. Rams star Myles Garrett will have arthroscopic surgery on his knee. He'll be out at least 4 weeks. Baseball on ESPN Radio, Padres and Giants coming up in an hour.
14: 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I'll recap it all in my Upon Further Review at 7 a.m. Eastern. 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
0: Time, ESPN Radio, ESPN App, Sirius XM, Channel 80. along with Andrew Salchunas. I'm Gabe Neitzel. Four games going on across the NFL right now. 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
7: Commanders at Eagles.
0: We have spent some time talking about one of the newer receivers for Jalen Hurts in Philadelphia, and that's Dontavian Wicks. And he just caught a touchdown pass, giving the Eagles a 14-3 lead over the Commanders. Hurts, 6 of 11, 100 yards, now two touchdown passes in that first half, although that rushing game has been working. 9 carries, 64 yards for Saquon Barkley, 42 of them on one run. So it's been more about the explosive plays in this first half for Philadelphia.
1: And that's what it's going to come down to. They rely on their offensive line so much. I don't know why other teams don't rely on building in the trenches the way the Eagles do. They care about the front on the offensive line. They care about the front on the defensive line. And you're seeing, when healthy, they're still one of the better offensive lines in football. Saquon Barkley already shown that. But the Wicks factor is fascinating. And I broke your brain during the commercial break. I went on ESPN Fantasy Football because, as everybody else is, they're checking their scores constantly. And I have two leagues right now. And I was curious, who in my league has Dontavian Wicks? And nobody did. And that's when I found out that Dontavian Wicks is only owned by 10% of users on ESPN Fantasy Football. And so far in his week one performance with the Eagles, he has the most targets, 2 catches, 73 yards and a touchdown, 4 targets more than any other Eagle. I would imagine that that number increases by the end of Monday night.
0: He might be one of the most picked up people on waivers.
1: Oh, yeah. I would think so.
0: I think that number is going to go way up just based on, I mean, the two receptions he's had. One's explosive play, the other one's 6 points. And I have just felt that move that the Packers and the Eagles made, trading, you know, Dontavian Wicks going from Green Bay, I thought that was potentially something that could work out for everybody. The Packers needed to clear out their wide receiver room. And so far, it seems like, even before today, just the noise coming out of Philadelphia of how much they have enjoyed Dontavian Wicks, it seemed like he was kind of blossoming into that wide receiver two spot behind Devontae Smith, and their first round pick was it's going to take some time. He's a rookie to kind of ease him in. It seemed like Wicks kind of fit in there pretty quickly.
1: Yeah, it didn't help. Mekhi Lemon, he missed a lot of camp with a hamstring, and he's one of those shifty wide receivers where they're going to use him all over the field. So if you're missing time in a brand new offense, Jalen Hurts, another new offense now with Sean Mannion. So that's probably why Lemon's going to take some time for him to really get involved. But I'll ask you, because I'm in Philadelphia, so I'm used to Howie Roseman winning trades seemingly every single year. When you saw the move made with Philadelphia and then the Eagles immediately extend his contract by a year, was that one of those uh-oh moments for you?
0: Here in Green Bay, no. Just because I knew the Packers were probably going to be doing something like this. They weren't ever going to re-sign Romeo Doubs, and he had a pretty rough start to his Patriots career earlier this week with that tough drop that he had. And this was, again, something it seemed like the Packers wanted to do and started paring down that wide receiver room. And the hope I get, I mean, the chances are with Dontavian Wicks, even if he performed the way he did in Green Bay last year, you probably weren't going to get a compensatory pick for him. Like, the numbers just weren't going to be big enough. He wasn't going to get a big enough contract. So to get 2 draft picks for him, I just looked at it as, this is going to be one where people in Philadelphia are going to be like, hey, we won this trade. But I think Green Bay is just more than happy to take those 2 draft picks. And honestly, probably happy to see him succeed elsewhere, because I don't know if he would have had those opportunities in Green Bay.
1: Yeah, sure. It's not like he's a guy that you guys disliked, right? It's just the Eagles had a need. You had too many. So you decided, we need to move on from one of these wide receivers. And it's going to be interesting because so much is talked about wide receiver 2 here in Philadelphia and the A.J. Brown story. I mean, look, I'll be honest. I watched the Patriots game the other day, not so much just because it's football. I wanted to see what A.J. Brown was all about in that new offense. And I imagine a lot of people in Philadelphia did that. I imagine a lot of people that just talked about whether or not A.J. Brown should have been traded. We're keeping a close eye on how he played. So having a weapon like Wicks already showing that trade could be worth it for the Eagles, that's going to go a long way with this new offense.
0: The Commanders, meanwhile, just picked up a third down inside the 20. So they are in the red zone, and the Commanders trying to cut that deficit down, currently trailing 14-3 with 2.5 minutes left in the second quarter there. Most of the teams that are playing this afternoon kind of have an idea who their quarterback of the future is. They know what their future is at that position. The Cleveland Browns, not so much. And after this, I don't know if they know who their quarterback is next week, because this was Deshaun Watson pretty early in their game today on 850 ESPN Cleveland.
15: Second and 5, Browns opening drive from the Jacksonville 28-yard line. Deshaun under center. They pick up the blitz. Now he's pressured. Now he guns, and now he's picked off. It's intercepted. There goes that first drive. Fourier Aluakin brings it back across the Jacksonville 40. He's tackled by Elton Jenkins at the 41.
0: So Deshaun Watson intercepted early in that game. It was a rout. Jacksonville led 24-0 at the end of the first half. They go on to win 34-10. Deshaun ended up being the leading rusher for Cleveland. 6 carries, 38 yards, 16-22, 205 yards, a touchdown, and that pick you just heard was sacked 5 times. The quarterback rating isn't terrible, 97.7. But the QBR, ESPN's QBR, 34.5. Again, 50 is average, so his 34.5 was that number. Here's Deshaun Watson evaluating himself after the game in his press conference.
16: Especially for a quarterback, you know, because you got to call the play, you got to think, you got to be able to move on to the next play, you got to be able to operate, see what the defense is trying to do to get the ball in the right position, right spot. So it can definitely do that, but, you know, you just got to build that stamina. And, again, like I think my answer to his question is just kind of like, you know, you got to, the reps and the time and the opportunities that I get, you know, I got to continue to just grow from that and build on that. So it's definitely, it can definitely be tough, but at the same time, you know, you got to keep pushing through.
1: Respectfully, nobody's saying that the quarterback position is an easy one, right? Like, it's like I feel like he tried doing like a gotcha answer there. Like, it's really hard. Yeah, we know it's hard. I also watched Josh Allen and CJ Stroud not really have as many issues. Deshaun Watson is so lucky that they're on the road next week. He is so lucky, because if you think about it, it wasn't that long ago he was upset that his fans were booing him in a preseason game because his contract's been a disaster. He's had a lot of off-the-field stuff going on in his life as well, and he was stunned that he got booed by the Browns faithful. He is so lucky that game was on the road today. He is so lucky that he gets to stay in the state of Florida next week against the Tampa Bay Buccaneers. And it'll be really interesting if he plays the way he did today again next week. Do they make a change that quickly before he goes back in front of the faithful in Cleveland?
0: Yeah, Deshaun, we all know it's hard, but this is one of my favorite quotes of all time from Don Draper in Mad Men. That's what the money is for.
1: Mm-hmm.
0: You got a fully guaranteed contract to play quarterback, and yeah, it's not going to be easy. But and that's, if I'm a Browns fan, the way that he has been acting during this entire thing would probably drive me just as mad as his terrible play. Because, I mean, the numbers, I read them off, they don't seem too bad on their surface. If you watched and paid attention to that game, it was bad.
1: Yeah, you know why the numbers didn't seem bad? Because they were getting crushed, and so Jacksonville sagged off. They weren't bringing as much pressure. Deshaun Watson is a good enough quarterback to have a soft defense to complete passes. That's why the numbers weren't so bad. Just look at the first half, the way they played. Jacksonville capitalized, you know, credit to Trevor Lawrence and the Jacksonville Jaguars offense. Anytime they got the ball, which were a lot of turnovers, they capitalized scoring touchdowns. It's just, it's who he is at this point. And I was shocked, man, I'll be honest, that they named him the starter, because you know that he's not going to win. And there, you know that he's not going to all of a sudden figure it out. It is all about the money at this point with the Cleveland front office. There was no way that was a head coach decision. That was a front office decision to have Deshaun Watson being the starting quarterback. And then eventually he's going to get benched. And then you're going to have the same talking points as Shedeur Sanders, truly the guy. We're going to be having the exact same what year is it? We're having the same conversations about, is this actually the guy for the future for the Cleveland Browns? They're going to have one of the top picks in the NFL draft this year, and we're going to do it all over again.
0: Todd Monken was asked after the game, Browns head coach, are you going to be sticking with Watson going to Tampa?
17: I'd rather just talk about today, because I haven't had time to even look at the tape. I mean, I'm sure as hell not firing me. I'm not firing our staff. I'm not getting rid of all of our players. So he happens to be one of 53, and however many practice squad guys we got, and our staff, he's one of that. So we'll evaluate everything. But to just say that emotionally here at the end, when we're, you know, I mean, we just didn't play good enough. They didn't coach well enough.
0: I mean, that's That's not exactly a ringing endorsement for Deshaun Watson next week. And again, if this thing was close at all, I mean, maybe he gets next week. But I got to imagine that Shadur is going to be the starting quarterback. And I don't think that Shadur Sanders is the future of the position at Cleveland. No. That's what I think. But I know that Deshaun Watson is not the future of that position.
1: Yeah, and I know that Shadur Sanders is going to be something that Cleveland Browns fans will at least be excited for, right? It's the unknown. You saw a little bit of him last year, but it's the unknown. It's with a new head coach, and you start saying, all right, could we find something with this guy? And regardless, they're going to be drafting a quarterback next year. You saw why they took Shadur Sanders in the fifth round, but Deshaun Watson's not it, and he will be out of the National Football League the second his contract's up with the Cleveland Browns. He's gone.
0: We're going to continue to update you on the four games going on right now, getting close to halftime in a couple of them. We do that as we continue here on Primetime, ESPN Radio, and the ESPN app.
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0: 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Primetime ESPN Radio, ESPN App, Sirius XM, Channel 80, along with Andrew Selchunas. I am Gabe Neitzel. Four games going on in the late afternoon slate. And we did get a touchdown in that Commanders-Eagles game, but the PAT was blocked, so the Eagles lead the Commanders 14-9. Okroski Merritt scored that touchdown. He was plus 175 at DraftKings going into the game. But we do have a game that has reached the halftime break. And the Raiders lead the Dolphins 17-3 out there in Las Vegas. So let's go ahead and bring in our guy, Q Myers. He is the game night host and a host on Raider Nation Radio 920 out there in Vegas. Of course, catch Q Monday through Friday, game night, starting at 10 p.m. Eastern across ESPN radio stations. And if you live in Vegas, just turn on your radio at any time and you could probably hear Q, one of the hardest working guys in all of sports media. But Q, great start here. What was the most impressive thing from the Raiders in the first half?
1: Well, it was a great start for the team, and thanks for having me on the show. Honestly, the fact that Ashton Jeanty could run the ball without getting touched immediately, the offensive line is actually blocking for him, was really impressive. He's carried the rock seven times for 43 yards, and he's also caught a touchdown pass. So the fact that Jeanty, last year, he was touched as soon as the ball was snapped. Like, he was already getting sacked. So the fact that the offensive line has kept Kirk Cousins clean and they're opening up running holes for Ashton Jeanty, that to me has been the biggest standout and the biggest change from what the team was last year to who they are right now.
2: Q, and I also imagine part of that is having a quarterback that can actually throw the football. I know that the future is Fernando Mendoza, but how quick or, you know, how slow will they be to make that change if Kirk Cousins plays this way?
1: I think they're going to take their time. I don't think they're going to put him in there until they really feel like either Kirk Cousins is not doing well and they need to make a change, or Fernando Mendoza is just that good in practice and developing. But ideally, guys, I think that the Raiders would like to see them make it all the way to the bye week, which the bye week is week 13. So that's a long time for a number one overall pick to sit on the sideline. But if they're playing well and competitive, and I know this is only the Dolphins, and I say that and it sounds disrespectful, I know the Dolphins are in a rebuild. So are the Raiders. So if they're playing competitively like they're playing right now, I think Kirk Cousins is going to be on the field quite a bit.
0: Q, before we let you go, did you think that Michael Mayer was going to sign a contract that had more guaranteed money than Tucker Kraft this weekend?
1: I did not. But you know what? I like the fact that they did that because he's going to be a huge part of this offense, and we have all been saying that for four seasons now, and it hasn't happened. So that was a commitment saying, hey, man, you're our guy moving forward. We're definitely going to use you. And then on top of that, if he balls out this year like I think that he's going to do, then all of a sudden yesterday's price ain't today's price. And you know how much more they have to cost him at the end of the season. So I thought it was a smart move by the Raiders.
0: Q, always appreciate it, man, and hope you enjoy the second half out there in Vegas. The Raiders leading the Dolphins 17-3.
1: Yeah, hey, man, T.I. is performing right now, so all is good.
0: Awesome. See, this is why Vegas is different. Like, you think anybody else is getting T.I. to perform at halftime of their week one game? No, Vegas is just a little bit different. They lead 17-3. We do have the first touchdown of the year for a top wide receiver. We go to Minnesota.
3: Packers and Vikings.
0: Kyler Murray out of this game. Carson Wentz has been in since the first quarter. Murray took a hit, went to the blue tent. Does not look like he is going to return to the game. But Wentz just throwing down there, found Justin Jefferson in the back of the end zone for a 39-yard touchdown. And the Vikings now within 2 points, 12-10. Packers still lead with 1:55 left in the second quarter. Justin Jefferson, career low last year, just made it over 1,000 yards. Doesn't matter who the quarterback's been. He has still been a go-to target, whether it's been Murray, whether it's been Wentz. 5 catches, 76 yards, and a touchdown. Caught this one over Packers rookie Brandon Cisse in the end zone.
2: And by the way, like I said it earlier, you know, Carson Wentz in his 5 games last year, if it wasn't for the injury, he actually played pretty well. And maybe it's the connection with Kevin O'Connell, that he's got a great offensive mind that he can work with. Losing Kyler Murray and going to Carson Wentz is not the worst thing in the world in terms of the ability to still win this football game. It was a hell of a throw that he threw to Justin Jefferson. Wentz coming off the bench, 6 of 10, 79 yards and a touchdown, the big one to Justin Jefferson just now. I mean, look, I know that you're in Green Bay. Once Kyler Murray goes down, it's not like a lot of other teams where you go, all right, this one's probably over for Minnesota. Carson Wentz not a bad quarterback, especially with an offensive mind like O'Connell.
0: No, and he's got plenty of offensive weapons. I didn't think, oh, game's over. No, because the issue on the other side, the Packers have had plenty of explosive plays. An 81-yard touchdown to Christian Watson. Tucker Kraft has a 30-yard reception. But Jordan Love, the big worry in this game, going into the game for the Packers, was their offensive line. And while Jordan Love has not been sacked yet, he has been under constant duress. He's only 5 of 14, has 132 yards and a touchdown. So I mean, they've been able to connect on those big plays, but when he doesn't get time, he's had to throw the ball away, kind of dirt the ball at his running back's feet a couple of times. The Vikings, with the pressure that they like to generate, this could be a big minute 55. Packers will get the ball to start the second half, but what's Matt LaFleur going to do here? Is he going to try to, you know, steal some points, try to get on the scoreboard and do what they always love to do when Aaron Rodgers was the quarterback and talk about the old double up, score right at the end of the first half, score again when you get the ball in the second half? But that defense for the Vikings has been providing a lot of pressure, and they've been consistently in Jordan Love's lap.
2: Yeah, I mean, look, it's a shame for Packers fans that Josh Jacobs has his personal stuff that's going on, because with Josh Jacobs in that lineup, it's a different offense. I know how much you guys missed Tucker Kraft last year once that injury happened. It changed so much for the way the Green Bay Packers played that offense. You lose Josh Jacobs because of what he's got going on. The running game is completely different. And, last year he would be, 20, 25 touches a game? You have 6 carries right now between your 2 running backs.
0: Yeah, and I think even if the thing with Jacobs did not happen and the arrest and subsequent plea that he placed in earlier this week to a couple of misdemeanors, and now we have to wait for the league to come down with their ruling on how long he's going to be suspended for. Even if that did not happen, I think the Packers were going to try to throw the ball a little bit more. But still, they've gone one-dimensional, and they've been able to come up with big plays, big splash plays. But Jordan Love, if he can't get the ball to his first or second read, he has not had the time to get to his third read. Everybody else is at halftime. Packers, Vikings have a minute left in the first half. Packers leading 12-10. Just talked with Q. Raiders leading the Dolphins 17-6. I said 17-3 earlier. Dolphins did add another field goal, so it's 17-6 in that game. Ashton Jeanty has 43 yards. Just reached halftime in your city of Philadelphia. Eagles lead the Commanders 14-9. And I just honestly cannot believe how many extra points or field goals does Jalen Carter block in a year,
2: dude?
0: Because it feels like it happens every other week.
2: It's point after attempts. It's field goals. Last year, the incredible finish against the Los Angeles Rams, where Jordan Davis scoops and scores. It's something that they really value. They put their starters out on the field, which is a credit to the coaching staff in Philadelphia and a credit to the players, right? And I know it's changed a lot, especially with the way field goals are now becoming seemingly automatic. Get extra points are seemingly automatic. The Eagles say, all right, we're going to put our best players on the defense. And Jalen Carter, he's a physical freak. It's why he got the big contract extension this past offseason. It's why I didn't even want to have the conversation, should they trade him? Because there were people around here that did have that conversation. No, the guy is a physical freak, and you saw it with that extra point block, and that could change something. Now it's 14-9 instead of 14-10. Who knows how that plays out toward the end?
0: Hurts 8 of 15, 113 yards, 2 touchdowns in the first half. Saquon, 9 carries, 64 yards, leading receiver. Dontayvion Wicks, 2 receptions, 73 yards and a touchdown. Pretty good first half, I would say, for the new offensive coordinator in Sean Mannion.
2: Yeah, 0 points in the first quarter, which is something that we were way too accustomed to last year. There was a lot of goose eggs, either in entire halves or quarters for the Eagles last year. But 14 points in this second quarter. Sean Mannion clearly found some sort of groove. And I'll keep on saying it, man. It's all about the offensive line for the Philadelphia Eagles. Their right guard, Tyler Steen, was hobbling a little bit right before the first half. So we'll update you on that once they come out for the second half. But if that offensive line is moving, it's going to be the Saquon show. And then Jalen Hurts will be able to do everything else when there's so much attention on Saquon Barkley, because you know that's what defenses want to do. It's stop 26.
0: Christian Watson just had a big catch inside the 10-yard line for the Packers. 30 seconds left there as the Packers decided, you know what, we're going to keep airing it out. And it has worked. They have an opportunity to add more points before the end of the first half. There, we'll update you on everything, plus a wild game in Houston earlier. It's primetime, ESPN Radio and the ESPN app.
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15: I'm Ed Benkin. The late games continue on this first Sunday of the NFL season. Two of them have gone to the third quarter. On ESPN Radio, the Raiders, with a couple of Kirk Cousins touchdown passes, lead the Dolphins 17-6. And the Cardinals lead the Chargers 13-7, but L.A. driving already to start the third quarter. At the half, Philadelphia leads Washington 14-9, a couple of touchdown passes by Jalen Hurts. And the Packers lead the Vikings 19-10. That game has just gone to the half. A couple of touchdown passes in that game from Jordan Love. There were eight games earlier today. One of them took place in Carolina, where Caleb Williams and the Bears put up some impressive numbers on the offensive end.
16: Williams takes the snap, looking right. Pump now looking left. Pocket collapses. Somehow he escapes. 30, lot of running room. 20, 15, 10, 5, quarter of the end zone. Touchdown. Caleb Williams, untouched.
15: Steve Levy with the call on ESPN Radio. The Bears put up 59 points and 552 yards of offense. They went 59-37. Josh Allen to Joshua Palmer with 137 left. Bills over the Texans 36-31. Derrick Henry, two touchdown runs. Ravens down the Colts 41-23. Bengals beat the Buccaneers 33-27. Steelers over the Falcons 20-13. Jets 23, Titans 10. Four touchdown passes for Trevor Lawrence. as the Jaguars blow out the Browns 34-10. Meanwhile, Rams star Myles Garrett is out for the next 4 weeks. He's on IR. And he will have arthroscopic surgery on his knee. We've got baseball tonight on ESPN Radio. The Padres and Giants coming up at the bottom of the hour. U.S. Open final, Alexander Zverev wins over Ben Shelton 4 sets.
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4: Christian Watson, he just scored another touchdown. He's got five catches, 131 yards, two touchdowns in the first half. Packers lead at Minnesota 19-10. 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I'm Gabe Neitzel, along with Andrew Salchunas. And to help us break down a game from earlier today, we welcome in Dan Graziano, ESPN NFL insider, as he was he got to witness one of the more fun games earlier today between the Bills and the Texans. Gross, thank you so much for the time. We appreciate you jumping on. Just how impressive was Josh Allen pulling that victory out of a hat in Houston today?
5: Oh, my goodness. I mean, it's like, you know, we're doing what I do for a living and getting to watch these guys perform at this level in person. You know, it's stuff you're going to tell your grandkids about, right? So it's Josh Allen today was vintage Josh Allen. He did everything. A Buffalo Bills team that was sick of hearing about how bad they were the last time they were in Houston, and they were determined to make a difference this time, and they did. They probably have some things to work out on their defense, but offensively things look really good with DJ Moore, with a healthy Dalton Kincaid, and with Josh Allen doing miraculous Josh Allen things.
6: Dan, I'll ask you then, what were you more surprised by? The Texans defense struggling against Josh Allen. It is Josh Allen in the long run. Or CJ Stroud's performance with all the talk about him during the offseason. He goes out there and played really well for Houston.
5: He did, and it's a real shame that he had the two fumbles, including the one at the end. You cannot, if you're him, you cannot take those two sacks. Possession just brutal. You know, coming off the offseason and all the narrative around him. I think, you know, that's unfortunately what the focus is going to be. But, yes, he looked good. Their run game, their revamped run game with David Montgomery, that looked good. So, Houston, I know they're upset and they're baffled at how they gave up that many points because they're not used to that. But big picture, I think you look at the offense today and you take some really positive signs away from it.
4: Dan Graziano, ESPN NFL insider, joining us here on Primetime, ESPN Radio and the ESPN app. And Graz, you had mentioned Dalton Kincaid. He had five catches, 130 yards in this game. It feels like the last couple of years, while the Bills have been searching for, you know, assistance for Josh Allen in that passing game, and they go out and they get DJ Moore, who also had over 100 yards today. Could the tight ends, and specifically Dalton Kincaid, become more and more important to this Bills offense like we've been kind of thinking they might the last couple of seasons?
5: Absolutely. And the key is health. Dalton Kincaid's problem the last few seasons has been inability to stay on the field. If he can do that, it changes a lot for their offense. I was asking some of the players in the locker room about that, and, you know, they agree. Like, they said, well, you saw it today. He had 130 yards. So, yes, they're able, even if they, like, if they're going to join this, you know, 13 personnel, three tight ends on the field trend, which I think they're equipped to do now. That means Dalton Kincaid probably functions as like a slot receiver and doesn't, you know, have to contribute too much as a blocker, though he can. But that's their ideal, is be able to put all those guys on the field and have Kincaid, you know, work the parts of the field where they haven't been as strong the last couple of years. So I think when you saw him out there today and you saw what DJ Moore can do, they just really feel that those guys, having those guys opens up more of the field. Then they were, you know, safeties were playing them pretty shallow last year because they really weren't scared of getting beat deep. And I think, you know, the Bills feel like they've had that, they've gotten that addressed.
6: Dan, as an ESPN NFL insider, I got to ask, do the NFL schedule makers not like the Buffalo Bills? Because I just realized they go short week with the Lions this Thursday. Yeah. Then they host the Chargers. Then they host the Patriots. Then they travel to L.A. to take the Rams. That's a pretty brutal stretch to start the season for Buffalo.
5: It is, but man, I mean, like, these are, the Bills want to win the whole thing. Like, they're not scared. Like, they know they got to beat these kinds of teams if they want to go where they get where they're going to go. So, yeah, I mean, and they're not going to sit there and think of that. And the Bills view themselves as the hard part of everybody else's schedule. So, yeah, man, I think the NFL schedule makers like putting Josh on TV. I think it's going to be fun Thursday night seeing them at their new stadium. And yeah, the Bills feel like they can beat anybody. I don't think they're too concerned about schedule strength.
4: Dan Graziano, ESPN NFL Insider, joining us here on Primetime. I mean, at times last year, the issue for the Bills was the defense. That was the issue again.
5: Yes.
4: What do you think Buffalo can do to try to clean that up?
5: It's going to have to get better, and it probably is going to get better. It's a defense that's a work in progress. Under a first-year coordinator in Jim Leonard, it was the Sean McDermott defense for 9 years. So it's a dramatic change. I mean, even like as simple as like they were 4-3 and now they're 3-4. Like they have to figure out, and this season's going to be a little bit about this for them, which of the pieces that were already in place fit what Jim Leonard wants to do, what kinds of things they need to do to address the areas that still need work. I believe this is a defense that, you know, in their best case scenario, it's better in November and December than it is in September and October. So I think you're going to see some good things, but you're also going to see some growing pains. And I think that's fair when you're undergoing this level of change.
4: Graz, we appreciate the time. Safe travels home. You got to see one of the best games of the week, my friend.
5: Oh, it was awesome. Ready? This what a way to start the season. Thanks, guys.
4: Dan Graziano, ESPN NFL Insider, joining us after he got to cover that unbelievable game between the Texans and the Bills earlier today. It is prime time here on ESPN Radio and the ESPN app. And we have a new feature that we have going to be introducing this year on prime time. Myself, I'm Gabe Neitz, along with Andrew Salchunas. And that is the Fantasy Football Hero of the Week. Somebody who might be carrying your team, somebody who maybe is wasting away on your bench, hopefully not, or somebody that maybe beat you. But our Fantasy Football Hero of the Week, somebody who stood out through the course of this NFL week. Andrew, I will let you go first. Who stood out for you?
6: All right, well, everybody knows that there's the big names like Josh Allen and Caleb Williams that will normally carry your team throughout the course of the regular season. What wins fantasy football leagues is the diamond in the rough, Gabe. It's the guy that you're questioning, should I put him as my flex or not? So let me say this politically correct. We're talking soda here. We are talking soda. Where are my cokeheads at, man? Jalen Coker. What a day for Carolina. 8 catches, 138 yards, 2 touchdowns. If you're in a PPR league, the normal league on ESPN, 33.8 points for Jalen Coker. A lot of talk about who the top wide receiver is for Carolina. There's Tet McMillan. Xavier Leggett's obviously a guy that a lot of people know. And Bryce Young had a great day today, and in large part because of Jalen Coker and that performance today. That's my fantasy hero today.
4: But if we were on the air, you know, up until these 425 games were over, my answer might be Christian Watson, because he's probably somebody, oh, do I put him in? Do I not? Howard Packer's going to spread the football around. He's got 5 catches for 131 yards and 2 touchdowns in the first half. But I am going with someone that maybe you decided to pass over early because you decided, oh, this guy's 32 years old. Running backs past 30, they're not supposed to be any good anymore, much less guy who's 32 years old. Well, how about Derrick Henry, who average draft position was probably between 15 and 18, second round pick in your fantasy drafts last month. How about 35.3 fantasy points today in ESPN PPR leagues because of what he was able to do against the Indianapolis Colts? 24 carries, 144 yards, 3 touchdowns, also had a catch for 19 yards in this one. Derrick Henry, either taking you to a week one victory, or he was a thorn in your side and the reason that you ended up losing.
6: Yeah, it really is amazing. You mentioned the draft position late second round. I wonder how many people said, he's not going to be able to do this again. And last year, you know, can he put it together another good year? I'm going to move on. I bet you there's a lot of people kicking themselves this afternoon.
4: I've made the decision going into this year that, you know what, at some point, Derrick Henry's going to hit that wall. It's just going to happen. Yeah. It happens to every running back. It happens to every NFL player. I am just never going to predict it. And if I'm in a position to draft Derrick Henry, I am always going to do it. And if I'm wrong, I'll live with being wrong for that fantasy football season, because that is not somebody I ever want to find myself betting against. He's a future Hall of Famer.
6: Yeah, I may have done that in a couple leagues with Saquon Barkley. I was like, you know what? I'm going to go with somebody else this year. And I'm seeing Saquon Barkley already rushing well for the Philadelphia Eagles. Fantasy football, nobody talks about how hard it is for us to do fantasy football drafts.
4: Okay, who are you? Deshaun Watson?
6: Yeah. Like,
4: what are we doing here, Andrew?
6: You know, it's hard to play the quarterback position. Yeah, we know that, Deshaun. That's why you got booed from your own fans.
4: Underway in some of these games going on in the late afternoon window. We've got our first touchdown of the second half out in Las Vegas.
0: Dolphins at Raiders.
4: And maybe this is just like the Homer in me being a Packers fan up here in Wisconsin. And the Miami Dolphins have just basically become Green Bay South, right? Their general manager from Green Bay, head coach from Green Bay, quarterback from Green Bay. Like any sort of Green Bay offcast is ending up in Miami. But Malik Willis signed a contract there. And look, this roster with the amount of dead money that they've decided to eat to start this rebuild. I mean, Malik Willis, 11-15 to start, 157 yards. And now he's got a rushing touchdown in this one as well, 17-13. And just like that, Ashton Gentry also finds the end zone. So I'm waxing poetically about, hey, Malik Willis, new era in Miami, first touchdown of the season. Ashton Gentry goes, oh, by the way, I'm still really good. And it goes back to the point that Q Myers was talking about when he joined us earlier, Andrew, about this offensive line. And Ashton Gentry could be somebody who's just let loose. Whether it's in the run, he's got two receiving touchdowns in the game, four catches, 33 yards, two receiving touchdowns. He's also got 62 yards on the ground.
6: Yeah, and part of it is, and again, I'm not going to sit here and become the number one fan of Kirk Cousins on ESPN radio, but part of it is having a respectful quarterback, right? Last year, it didn't go well with Geno Smith. Kenny Pickett is a couple opportunities. Aiden O'Connell got hurt really early on. Like, you can't just load the box now. Now you have to start respecting a little bit of what Kirk Cousins can do. When Brock Bowers comes back from his unfortunate injury early on, the Raiders will have somewhat of a passing attack, which is going to help Ashton Gentry out the most, already with 60 yards on the ground. I mean, it's a good start for a new-look Raiders team.
4: We're going to continue to update you on all these games. Three of them have started the second half. Cardinals, Chargers, Dolphins, Raiders, Commanders, Eagles, Packers, Vikings about to get underway in the second half as well. We've got a primetime highlight and a primetime performer of the week. Next, it's primetime, ESPN Radio and the ESPN app.
7: Hey, this is Rich Eisen. 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

0: 81 yards to pay dirt. That may be the play of the game.
1: The play of our game, that's for sure. Josh Allen doing Josh Allen things on 97 Rock. Allen would throw a game-winning touchdown pass in this one as the Bills would go on to win 36-31. Josh Allen, they needed him to be Superman. They typically need him to be Superman, and he was every bit of that today as the Bills went into Houston and walked out with a victory, scoring 36 points somehow on that vaunted defense.
2: Yeah, I mean, that's probably the most impressive thing. It's not that they were able to come back and win the way that they did with the great pass to Josh Palmer. It's the fact that they scored 36 points against that Texans defense, that Texans defense that dealt with a lot of struggles at the quarterback position last year, and it didn't matter. They still found ways to win games. They get to the playoffs. Josh Allen just goes out there and goes, yeah, I'm still the best player in the world, guys. I'm going to do this by myself or with some of my new friends, and I'm going to put up 36 points on the road, by the way, in Houston.
1: Tune in for baseball action tonight. 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
3: We have a primetime performer.
1: So let's go ahead and give our primetime performers of the day. A lot of choices that can be made, some games that are still going on. So from what you have seen so far today, Andrew, who would you give your primetime performer to today?
2: You know, I'll give it to DeAndre Swift. Just got the contract extension not that long ago, and he's bounced around the NFL. Starts with Detroit. They draft Jahmyr Gibbs, so the Eagles swoop in. They make the trade, final year of his contract. Then he goes to Chicago, and he's really finding home, man. And 18 carries, 124 yards, 3 touchdowns on the day. Also had a reception for 10 yards. So I'll go with DeAndre Swift as my primetime performer in that 59-point performance for Chicago. Unbelievable.
1: I keep going back to the Ravens well, but I was so impressed. And Zay, unfortunately, could not finish the game with a hamstring injury. So all these numbers that he had were in the first half. But he was a big reason why the Ravens jumped out to the big lead and held on to that big lead, defeating the Colts on the road 41-23. But Zay Flowers, 5 catches, 150 yards, and a touchdown. And he has always had that potential, Andrew, right? And we've seen flashes of it at times. But if that's the type of guy that he can be, where he's going for 150 yards and a half, now we have to wait and see how bad the hamstring injury is. Of course, never good when you can't finish a game in week one. Hamstring injuries, as we know, have a tendency to linger. But if he can do that, and it just gives this offense so much depth with what Lamar can do, already talked about today, what Derrick Henry can do. But a consistent performing Zay Flowers, that's what's going to make this Ravens team dangerous and get them back to the playoffs after missing a year ago.
2: Yeah, I've definitely fallen victim to the Zay Flowers big week. Okay, I'm going to load up on DraftKings the next week, and then he has like 2 catches for 27 yards. I've fallen victim to that numerous times, but that's a heck of a game. And look, credit to Baltimore, because you mentioned the highs and the lows of Zay Flowers with the Ravens. They still said, you know what, 4 years, $140 million, we're going to still sign this contract with him. He's a happy man. He got paid, and they're building something special in Baltimore.
1: So that is my primetime performer of the week. Let's go ahead and update you on some of the games that are happening right now in the NFL. I would say this is so far the shocker of the day, but the Chargers just got back on the board at SoFi out in Los Angeles.
3: Cardinals at Chargers.
1: Ladd McConkey with an 8-yard touchdown reception from Justin Herbert capped off a 3-play 60-yard drive. But the Cardinals are still leading this one 16-14. Chargers 9.5-point favorites. This was the largest spread of all the games in the late afternoon window. Cardinals currently leading 16-14. By the way, it was plus 350 if you took the Cardinals on the money line over at DraftKings heading into the game today.
2: Well, if you squint, you start seeing a decent roster for the Arizona Cardinals. Now, look, they're not all of a sudden going to be the dark horse that wins that division. They're in one of the toughest divisions in the National Football League. But you bring in a rookie running back with a lot of high expectations in Jeremiah Love. But you start looking at the receiving weapons. Trey McBride, we already know, stud, right? Like, there's no doubting that Trey McBride is arguably the best tight end in the National Football League. But Michael Wilson is a nice piece that they have that he really caught on late at the end of the season last year. You still have Marvin Harrison Jr. that you're really hoping can take that step, not even next step, to take a step, period. And then Kendrick Bourne with 6 catches for 66 yards today. Jacoby Brissett found a new friend in Kendrick Bourne. You look at the roster offensively, you go, okay, they have something.

0: thing here. Not ready to contend for that division yet, but they got something.
1: Ladd McConkey, 5 catches, 82 yards, and a touchdown. So he's hit his number over at DraftKings. If you had him for 60 or more receiving yards, that was plus 103 coming into the day. So that is clearly the guy that they have decided is going to be the go-to there. The Packers went punt. They had to punt quickly after getting the ball to start the second half. They're currently leading 19-10. And the game happening in your neck of the woods, the Commanders and Eagles, this is just the definition of two teams feeling each other out. I mean, nothing too explosive. I mean, a couple explosive plays here and there. Jalen Hurts, 11-19, 132 yards, couple of touchdowns. Commanders just hanging around in this one, still 14-9, Eagles leading.
0: Yeah, it's... I don't want to sound like the typical Philadelphian, but I am the typical Philadelphian. It's more the same right now, right? They got goose-egged in the first quarter. They have two very good drives in the second quarter. First time offense coordinator Sean Mannion, they score 14 points. They're lucky that their defense is as dominant as it is. Jaden Daniels, 7 of 18 for just 45 yards. That just goes to show you how good this Eagles defense is at all levels. It's going to just be interesting to see how Sean Mannion continues to develop. Like, I do a show in Philadelphia, and I keep on making the point of, you know, it doesn't have to be good, right? Like, just because he's thought of very highly along league circles. Sean Mannion, he's talked about so highly from Sean McVay and Kyle Shanahan, the trees that he's coming from. But play calling is an art, right? You can have all the greatest ideas, all the greatest offensive structures that you want. But it's when you're struggling, when are you going to dial up that right play? And right now, so far, early on in the second half, not a great drive for the Eagles. We'll see if they can start capitalizing. They should win this game.
1: Yeah, the Commanders have the ball on the move now in Eagles territory as they're going to be facing a first and 10. So Jaden Daniels, I'm curious to see. On the Commander side of things, I'm curious. It feels like a big year for Jaden Daniels, does it not? Where he was so good his rookie year, and then last year just lost so much to injury, right? I don't even want to say it was a disappointing year because he just didn't play in a ton of those games. So getting Washington back to the front of that conversation, it feels like almost the Giants have surpassed them in hype coming into this year in their own division.
0: They have. This is going to be a sneaky good division because there's a lot of hype for the Giants. You don't know who the Commanders are going to be. The Cowboys are definitely going to be better this year than they were last year with the way they've improved on their defense. And then the Eagles are still that formidable opponent and still the leaders in the NFC East. But there's a chance that you're going to have four teams that are really fighting for it as we get deeper into the regular season.
1: Yeah, so four games going on across the NFL currently. Not the points bonanza that we saw earlier today, but kind of more what you would expect when it comes to week one of the NFL season. Padres, Giants, Sunday Night Baseball is coming your way next. For Andrew Sarchunas, I'm Gabe Neitzel. 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
13: I'm Ed Benkin. All four late games in the NFL window in the third quarter. Three of them late in the third quarter, including the Raiders, who lead the Dolphins 27-13 on ESPN Radio. Ashton Jeanty, 102 yards rushing, two touchdown catches in that game. Packers lead the Vikings 19-10. Kyler Murray got knocked out of the game early in the first half. He was replaced by Carson Wentz. Murray out for the day with a concussion. The Eagles lead the Commanders 14-9. A couple of touchdown passes by Jalen Hurts. And the Cardinals lead the Chargers 16-14. Early games, the Bills and Texans went back and forth before Josh Allen's touchdown pass to Joshua Palmer with 1:37 left gave the Bills a 36-31 victory. The Bears beat the Panthers 59-37. Two touchdown runs, two touchdown throws by Caleb Williams. The Lions in overtime hang on to beat the Saints 31-30 after a two-point conversion fails. Derrick Henry with two touchdown rushes. The Ravens down the Colts 41-23. Meanwhile, in Cincinnati, the Bengals got scores from their offense and their defense in a win over the Buccaneers.
14: Mayfield back to pass on 3rd and 10. Get away from a possible sack. Now yeah. He's drilled.
15: Ball's out.
14: The ball comes out.
15: Yeah.
14: The Bengals
15: yeah.
14: Snooping up, running it back
15: yeah.
14: For the end zone.
15: Woo.
14: And a touchdown. Demetrius Knight.
13: That call from ESPN 1530 as Cincinnati defeats Tampa by a count of 33-27. Steelers over the Falcons 20-13, Jets 23, Titans 10, and the Jaguars behind four touchdown passes from Trevor Lawrence beat the Browns 34-10. Rams star Myles Garrett is out for 4 weeks of arthroscopic surgery on his knee.
16: Hey, it's Michelle Smallman, and coming up Monday, Patrick Mahomes is officially back and ready to quiet all the doubters. So will his revenge tour start Monday night against the Broncos? It's on Sportsmanlike, 6 a.m. Eastern, right here on ESPN Radio, ESPN2, and ESPNU.

0: and see if you agree with me on this. If you are Craig Counsell, the manager of the Cubs, you are going to your local weatherman and saying, please, please, please give me forecasts of the wind coming in at 50 miles an hour in October in our home ballpark, because we're a good hitting team. The big question is about pitching, and we need Chicago to help us out with that. What do you think?
1: I don't think there's any question that right now they are playing with an extraordinary home field advantage. I ran the numbers that I just presented to you to two different industry people, and both of them responded something to the effect of, that's the Alex Bregman effect. So I think the veteran nature of the lineup and the fact that he has one of the biggest brains in ball most definitely contributes to the fact that he's obviously banging spin right now, as is PCA. But front to back, that entire lineup is performing exceptionally well against breaking balls.
0: Yeah, I would love to know what the conversation's going on, what that is behind the scenes for sure. And that's something to watch as we go forward. All right, you're going to make a Hall of Fame case for a guy who right now is a part-time player for the Yankees.
1: That's right, Buster. Paul Goldschmidt is summoning Hall of Fame first baseman. Let's rewind for just a moment and then spin it forward. He had a 10-season stretch from 13 to 22, in which he won an MVP, had two runner-ups, had a third and two sixes. Over that period of time, there was no player in the National League that received more MVP voting points than did Paul Goldschmidt. If you looked at his era-adjusted totals during those 10-year span, it was 60.4 WAR and a 927 OPS. That reminds me a lot of Jeff Bagwell, who from 1992 to 2001 had figures of 60.8 WAR with a 931 OPS, nearly carbon copies of one another. He was a seventh ballot Hall of Famer, as you recall, and his career ended sort of abruptly because of those back injuries, as you very likely remember. Buster, the present of Paul Goldschmidt is summoning a different Hall of Fame first baseman. And that Hall of Fame first baseman is Johnny Mize. And I'm going to tell you why. I'm going to tell you why, Buster. For about 10 years, you'll remember that, not remember, you know that Johnny Mize was a legendary player in the National League, one of the very best hitters, during his career with the Cardinals and with the Giants. But he is much better remembered for the fact that he was on five World Series winning teams of Casey Stengel's and was his most famous platoon player. In fact, during his Yankees career, hitting righties, he had a 906 OPS. Well, as you well know, Paul Goldschmidt is hitting the small side of the platoon, and as a Yankee, it's a 970 OPS against lefty starters, a 1046 OPS against lefty relievers. Buster, that's a 174 WRC plus across 334 plate appearances. So I have really, really enjoyed watching Paul Goldschmidt's career arc, for lack of a better term, and the way that he's sort of landing the plane here, I think is a beautiful and symmetrical way for him to polish off what I think is a Hall of Fame resume.
0: Yeah, and someone who during the course of his career is considered to be one of the best first basemen, to the point that when Pete Alonso, when the Mets were talking to him when he was a minor leaguer about what he wanted to, how he wanted to develop defensively, he said, I want to be like Paul Goldschmidt. That was his goal. And you know this too. We talked about this in the podcast. He's also known as one of the smartest base runners. And he loves all these other parts of the game in his career. So it's not just a guy who put up some big offensive numbers. It was a great, well-rounded resume. And on top of that, like, he gets an A plus in the teammate box.
1: Yeah.
0: The fact that he, in spring training, I remember talking to him, and I've talked to Aaron Boone about this and other Yankees. Like, when he signed on to the Yankees this year, he knew that in some respects, he was probably going to be taking a back seat to a guy like Ben Rice. He's going to be a mentor to some of the younger players in this team. And you know what? He loves it.
1: Yeah.
0: He loves it. And they love having him around. That is a great comparison with Johnny Mize. I hadn't thought about that, but that's absolutely perfect. All right, Hembo, thanks for doing this.
1: Later, friends.
0: Todd Radom is the chief executive of our quiz. He's a graphic artist whose work can be seen on ball fields all across America, all around the world. Or you can go to his website, toddradom.com. Todd, how you doing?
2: Buster, what's going on? It's good to see you.
0: It's good to see you, too. How's the book going?
2: Book is going well. Trying to get out there, promote it, doing some signings, doing some speaking things. Fighting the good fight, and it's all good.
0: All right. Where can people find the book? Best place, do you think?
2: Wherever books are sold. I have a link on my website, toddradom.com, with links to everywhere from Amazon to bookshop.org to signed copies on my website, but it's everywhere.
0: All right. I got a few things to get to before the quiz. One, I don't know if you've noticed in my SportsCenter hits, you've been involved in all of them. I put your baseball card right at the corner of a team shot we have that was made for us, an artist rendition of some of our Baseball Tonight group that we had, and you're right in the left hand corner of that.
2: I feel honored. My Allen and Ginter card from 2024. I'm still incredulous at the fact that I'm on an actual Topps baseball card. So I appreciate that, Buster. I am there in spirit with you.
0: I was asked on the Tony Kornheiser show the other day by Tony, not surprisingly, if all of these great home run robberies, and the other one, the Colton Cowser the other day, Taylor's Orioles made an incredible catch. I mean, it was a catch of the year, I think, because the game situation, bottom of the ninth inning, Orioles leading by a run. If the ball goes over the wall, the Orioles lose, but he makes this incredible catch in Coors Field and the Orioles win. And Tony said, why are we seeing more of these type catches? Like he said, generally speaking, he said, do you notice that? And I said, well, that was actually a plan by your late great friend, Larry Lucchino. That, that was my impression from my conversations with Larry, is that they built some of these low walls in part because they wanted the outfielders to have these opportunities.
2: Yeah, I think that it's fair to say, Buster, that in the 90s and early 2000s, this explosion of new ballparks, many of them featured some unusual features. Yeah, fences were rolled back eventually and made higher. But the late, great Towels Hill in Houston would be another example of this. Monty's Angle here in Philadelphia. Dave Montgomery advocated for more triples in the game. We love triples, and that was a part of it. But yeah, you're totally right. There's Larry Lucchino's, one of his many lasting legacies.
0: Yeah, and Jenna Marie Smith, of course, a part of that as well. Someone who you just saw recently. How are you feeling about your Red Sox? Because my perception is that when they lost that series in Yankee Stadium, it's like their playoff situation's pretty much, it's not in hardened cement, but it's in very, at this point, hardening cement. Yeah. That they're going to wind up being the second wild card in the American League, and they're going to wind up playing the Yankees again in the best of three wild card round, likely in Yankee Stadium.
2: Just like old times, Buster. We'll see. But the Red Sox, I kind of liken the Red Sox to this speeding vehicle, all gas, no brakes for the last couple of months. And it's been really fun and interesting, and there's like, it's like a thrill ride. But all of a sudden, it seems like the wheels are kind of getting a little unstable. We're careening off the road a little bit. You're right. They're going to play in the postseason, I believe. And they're going to get healthy or healthier at the right time, it would seem. But Yankees-Red Sox, it's been a hot minute since we've had these all the feelings of back then. So I would look forward to that.
0: Yeah. And I'd say this too about the Red Sox, like Craig Breslin, let's say the Red Sox were to, win some playoff series or even the World Series. And you got the champagne celebration and you got folks like myself going up to these guys with microphones. And inevitably, it always seems to be someone gets to the mic and said, no one believed in us. No one believed in us. Craig Breslin, if he says that, tip of the cap. I'd be like, you're 100% right. I had no thought at the end of June they were going to be in it. On the other hand, and Taylor, you can chime in here, I don't want to hear that from any member of the Orioles front office. I don't want to hear it from a member of the Toronto front office. No one believed in us. Yes, including you guys. You sold at the trade deadline. Taylor?
3: Yeah, no, I still have no belief. I don't know that you'll find a Blue Jays fan that has a lot of belief either. So I'm with you there. Bleah.
0: Yeah. Yeah, you co-sign that, Todd. They're not allowed to say no one believed in us if they have success in October.
2: Yeah, no question. And listen, as far as the Blue Jays are concerned, house money. They came so close last year within a whisker and a little bit of a hangover. And I suspect they'll be back next year. Orioles, it's anybody's guess. A little bit of a different situation, Taylor.
0: Yeah. All right. Let's do the quiz.
2: All right, guys, here we go. Hank Aaron, the great Hank Aaron, is the major league career leader for total bases with 6,856. Who is number two on the all-time list? Is it A, Albert Pujols? Is it B, Barry Bonds? Is it C, Willie Mays? Or is it D, Stan Musial? Hank Aaron, number one, total bases, all-time. Who's number two, Pujols, Bonds, Mays, or Musial?
0: That is a great question. And I have an instinct, and now I'm doubting myself a little bit. Taylor, you want to go?
3: I'll go Barry Bonds. Put him in the Hall of Fame, please.
0: Okay. Yeah. No, no, he's not the guy. It's not Barry Bonds. It's either Pujols or it's Stan Musial. And I'm going to go with Albert.
2: The future Hall of Famer, Albert Pujols, is the guy. Good guess, Buster.
0: Yeah, I did. Like when you said Stan the Man, I was like, oh, that's right. You know, 3,630 hits. But he didn't have as many home runs as Albert, who had 700. Yeah, and then Barry, because he was a walk so much, he just didn't have a chance to get total bases, Todd.
2: For once, Buster, all of this overthinking got you into a successful position. Congratulations. Nice. Look at you.
0: You know what? I'm learning my lessons as I get older. All right, Todd, thanks for doing this. It was great to talk with you.
2: Great to see you guys. I appreciate it.
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19: Number three.
20: With Yohandy Morales and Lazaro Montes, there have now been 15 players to homer in their regular season MLB debuts this year. That's the most in a season in MLB history, surpassing 2022 when there were 13.
19: Number two.
20: Wednesday was Carter Jensen's sixth career leadoff homer. All have been while playing catcher and come this year. That's two more leadoff homers as catcher in a career than anyone else in MLB history.
19: Number one.
20: Cam Schlittler now has 19 starts this season, allowing one or no runs. That's the most in a season in Yankees history. His ERA on the road this year is 1.14. That's the third lowest in a player's first 16 road starts in a season since earned runs became official in 1913, trailing only Bob Gibson in 1968 and Claude Hendricks in 1914.
3: Alrighty, Buster. Bleacher tweets for a Thursday.
0: And okay, before we get too deep into it, I got to hear your reaction, because I was thinking of you, of course, during that Orioles game. Man, when Paul bounced over the wall and maintained their lead with two outs in the 11th inning, it was like, oh, here we are. Like, the Orioles, they're going to find a way to win this game. Like, that lucky bounce like that, they're two outs, you still have a chance to win, and then the walk-off.
3: Yeah, man, I thought we might get a little Orioles magic 2 days in a row, but alas, I mean, if Colton Cowser doesn't make the catch of the year, like, they get swept in Colorado. I read that they scored the fewest runs in Coors Field by a road team since I think the Rangers in 2024. So a really abysmal time in Denver for the Orioles. If you can't take advantage of the Rockies on the road, I don't know. You got no hopes for the playoffs. So I think it's
0: you're out.
3: I was in for like 7 minutes the other day when we talked last, and yeah, now I'm out again. The schedule is really hard. They got four games against the Red Sox coming up. Then they got Cleveland, Toronto, the Mets, Milwaukee, Toronto, and then they close the season out in the Bronx, and maybe the Yankees will be resting a bit. Who knows? Or maybe they'll be like, oh, maybe we can feast on the Orioles and find a way into the one seed, or you know, get the bye. But I just don't see it, man. You got to beat the Rockies. If you can't beat the Rockies, you're not a playoff team. Sorry.
0: Okay. Well, I suspect that on the Orioles bandwagon, they're going to keep your seat warm in case you jump back in. You know, I wrote a note for ESPN.com about the approach. I mentioned it, when we were talking to Todd Radom. I think it's really cool that they took on the salary of Luis Robert, like in the waiver claim. But I don't know how you square those things. They're exactly the same number of games out of the wild. I looked this up. The same number of games out of the wild card spot than they were on the day when they were trading away a bunch of their guys. I don't get it.
3: I don't know.
0: I don't think Michael there's a consistent thread of thought. That's the part that drives me crazy.
3: He's a, the front office is a mystifying bunch there, Buster. We've tried to parse it for many years now, and we haven't really come up with many answers. So maybe yeah, at least for today, we shelve it, because they're out. They're out as far as I'm concerned.
0: Okay. Which means they'll be back in 2 days. We'll see with this crazy American League wildcard race.
3: The land of opportunity, or the glut, however you want to look at it. Let's go to two of our favorite Angels fans. They are throwing a party over the sale of the team to Stan Kroenke. Former intern John Landry writes, "The Angels are finally free." Zach Beeson also celebrating, and Stan Kroenke and John Mozeliak, we trust.
0: Yeah. And, you know, I get asked the question all the time, you know, what does this mean? The Angels are going to be in a better position. Like, how could they be in a worse position, you know, compared to what yeah, they've done in the last decade? The bar is so low, you expect it's going to get better. The next owner is going to come in, and the next general manager, whether or not John Mozeliak, who is someone who's really liked by the commissioner's office, and sometimes the commissioner's office helps place these guys. And I suspect it's not a coincidence that John was put in that position before the team was sold. I suspect that Stan is going to absolutely okay the augmentation of the farm system. And once you do that, they're bound to be better.
3: That, like you said, can't be any worse.
0: Can't be any worse.
3: Congrats to John and Zach there. Let's go to our pal Art in Alberta. He writes, sorry, I didn't mean to imply that I know Buster. People in Montana and Alberta have lots of friends on each side of the border. We've always thought of ourselves as neighbors. I have a question for Buster. Watching the Blue Jays broadcast, they said this is the 36th anniversary of Dave Steeves' no-hitter, the only one in Blue Jays history. Many consider him the greatest Blue Jays pitcher. Does Buster consider him Hall of Fame worthy? And if so, is there a path open to him?
0: So I think a path is open, because I think the attitude towards starting pitchers is softening. You know, so much, I think when Dave Steeves' Hall of Fame candidacy was assessed, it was all about career wins. That drove something. It's why Tommy John, 288 career wins, is not in the Hall of Fame, because he didn't get 300, Taylor. Now, as time goes on, I think people are going to look at that and go, yeah, that's kind of a silly standard. Once we continue to open that up, then I think folks like Dave Steeb, who was dominant in his era, he's kind of like the Chase Utley of pitchers, if I'm making sense. Like, Chase Utley doesn't have gaudy career numbers, but he had a period of dominance. And yeah, Dave Steeb's no hitter. And what, any Blue Jays fans know this, is that before Dave Steeb got the no hitter, he had like two or three near misses. Like, he carried no hitters in the ninth inning. So it was really cool when he got it done.
3: Relevant Hembo reference as he's driving the Chase Utley to the Hall of Fame bus.
0: Yeah.
3: We just talked to him for a little bit. Let's go to Scorn Tribe fan Tom. He writes, listening to the Chipper Jones interview, being shocked at the 97 NLCS, it makes you wonder how he felt about the strike zone that the Braves pitchers got in the 95 World Series. He thinks the umpires helped them get the only title of that era. So while a Tribe fan, he is, I think he sees it the other way on for the 95 team.
0: Sure. And what's interesting about it is that the perception of the Braves staff, especially Tom Glavine and Greg Maddux, is that they had such good command, Taylor, that they would walk the umpires out slowly during the course of the game. Mm-hmm. And the umpires, the perspective back then, and one of the phrases you heard is, he earned that, right? He earned the extra inch or two outside. But I do think if anyone with an objective mind watches that Eric Gregg game, and Taylor, thank you for putting in highlights. Watching the podcast back, and you're seeing, you know, Keith Lockhart, who I actually covered in AAA in 89 and 90, just the look on his face when some of the strike three calls, like, really? Like that far outside? That was absolutely egregious. And I hear you about, because there are a lot of teams that felt like that the Braves pitchers, Glavine and Maddux, got a little bit bigger strike zone, but not like that game. That game was a whole beast unto itself.
3: I'd never seen anything from the Eric Gregg game before, and it definitely was astounding to watch. And I loved, how bitter Chipper is still about it. I mean, it was cool to listen to hear him to hear him talk about it.
0: Yeah, and Taylor, I went and found my game story that I wrote, you know, for the New York Times. I'll forward it to you when I'm done, but I sent it to Chipper as well. And I did quote Chipper after the game, and he talked about how mad he was. In my game story, as I described to Chipper the other day, was exactly what I wrote in the story, was that it just seemed like the strike zone was so radically bigger for left-handed hitters than it was for right-handed hitters, which was bizarre.
3: Mm-hmm. Yeah. All right. Last one here. Greg in Rochester writes, hey, Buster, I keep wondering, when is fellow Vanderbilt alum Spencer Jones coming on the podcast? The Yankee right fielder, he had a big night on Tuesday with a home run, three RBI and two walks. Who's your maybe we could try and get him on the show, but who's your favorite Vandy guy in the league right now? It's got to be Dansby.
0: Don't. You can't press me.
3: Yeah. Like, no, I'm going to.
0: I mean, we got a lot of them, right? I mean, there's always a joke among when I walk into a clubhouse and there's a Vanderbilt guy, the coaching staff go, we know Buster's going to go and talk to him. Yes, and I do. And I usually can't connect with a Sonny Gray. I'm going to find my way. Ryan Flaherty, the bench coach for the Cubs. Yes, that's absolutely true. I want to work on Spencer Jones. We actually had a great conversation in spring training. Maybe he'll do that next week.
3: All right.
0: Of course I did.
3: All right. Good stuff. Speaking of next week, we respect the summer holidays here on the Baseball Tonight podcast. So no show on Monday. We'll have a show on Tuesday. We'll have a show on Friday, and then back to 3 days a week until we hit the postseason. Then we'll go to 5 days a week. So we're going to talk about plans for that, amongst the staff here in Bristol next week. I'm looking forward to getting revved up.
0: Oh, totally. We'll see pretty soon we're going to be talking about postseason assignments and playoff assignments. That'll be great. Maybe we'll do some other type of version of the clown car.
3: Yeah.
0: With some of these broadcasts we'll do. We'll see. All right. That's it for today. Thanks for watching the Baseball Tonight podcast presented by La Quinta by Wyndham. Tonight, La Quinta, tomorrow you shine. And my thanks today to Paul Hembekides and to Todd Radom. And to Sarah Lane.
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0: yards receiving. Kyler Murray left early with a concussion. Replaced by Carson Wentz was a touchdown pass to Justin Jefferson. Eagles have a 17-9 lead on the Commanders. Jalen Hurts, two touchdown passes. Philadelphia, 14 points in the second quarter. Cardinals have a 23-14 lead at the Chargers early in the fourth. Jeremiah Love has his first career rushing touchdown for Arizona, the rookie, first rounder. Raiders hammering the Dolphins 27-13 early in the fourth quarter in Las Vegas. Kirk Cousins, three touchdown passes, two to Ashton Jeanty. A wild one back and forth in Houston.
1: Allen in the shotgun, here's the snap. Four-man rush, back to pass, fires, looking down on a post, complete for the touchdown! Joshua Palmer with a game-changing play! Joshua Palmer played in the game here last year, and he was far from healthy. A non-factor. He comes up with the play of the game.
0: Call on 97 Rock. That was the go-ahead score in the fourth. The Bills outlast the Texans 36-31. Josh Allen had four total touchdowns. Steelers down the Falcons 20-13. T.J. Watt, the pick six of Cooper Rush. Bears annihilate the Panthers 59-37 in Carolina. Jaguars blow out the Browns 34-10. Trevor Lawrence, four touchdown passes.
2: Hey, this is Rich Eisen. 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
1: Okay, welcome to the show. 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Thursday night football last night. The 49ers down under trounced the Rams 27-7. We will get to that in a second, but just want to make sure we discuss that today is the 25th anniversary of the horror that took place on 9/11 all over our country, especially here in New York. And Jeremy Schapp is going to join us later in the show to discuss all of what he experienced, what the sports world and what the world in general experienced. What we experienced 25 years ago was an absolute horror. It never should have happened. It is horrific still to this day, 25 years later, and our thoughts and condolences to all of those that have to be reminded of the loved ones that they lost today. But all of us lost something 25 years ago, and it has taken us 25 years to regain that strength that we had, and we are never going to back down. We are never going to stop fighting as a country together as one. You could sit there and talk about left, right, far left, far left, right, everything in between. We're Americans. We live in the United States of America. What happened 25 years ago is completely unacceptable. It can never happen again, and we will never forget those that were lost, and we can never stop thanking those that fought for us on that day and sacrificed their own lives, their families, etc., to protect this great country of the United States of America. That is important. That is more important than anything we are going to talk about today. What we do for you guys and what we hope we do for you guys is talk about the non-important things in real life relative to putting a smile on your face and letting Michelle Smallman and Chris Canty today celebrate the fact that they have been anti-Rams this year and they got that last night. None of that really matters, but that's what we're going to try to do for you today over the next 4 hours. So good morning, Smalls. Good morning, CeCe. 27-7, the 49ers, Purdy, brocking all night long, beating the Rams. I get out of the way because I know you two are so happy about this. Go ahead.
2: Brock Purdy was able to use his legs in the way that he did to extend certain plays and create opportunities in the passing game. But credit to Kyle Shanahan, because I think he did a great job early on of frustrating that Rams defensive front, especially Myles Garrett. The different blocking schemes, not just in run game, but in the pass game, the chips, the double teams, the different formations, getting the ball out quickly to the edges, whether it be screens, swing passes. I thought, they had a tight end middle screen to George Kittle. They just did a really good job of giving the Rams defense, especially their front seven, a lot to think about early. And when defensive players are thinking instead of reacting, they play a lot slower. And you can see as the game waned on that Rams pass rush lost a little bit of steam. And that's when you started to get bigger plays in the passing game downfield. But again, I think a big part of it starts with being able to sustain drives early and having a steady commitment to the running game. They were able to execute. They were able to maintain drives. Last year, the San Francisco 49ers were the best team in the NFL on third downs. Mm-hmm. And this year, they're off to a really good start. Yesterday on third downs, they were 7-12. And you saw Mike Evans featured prominently in that, right? 6 catches. Oh, yeah. All of them went for first downs. I think all of them were on third down. And so if Mike Evans can be that for them with a healthy George Kittle and Debo complementing what you're getting from the running backs in the backfield, the San Francisco 49ers team is going to be a lot better than what people thought, and they're going to have something to say about who comes out of the NFC.
3: They absolutely will, especially if they can be relatively healthy as opposed to what we saw from them last year. But they were so impressive last night. As you mentioned, Brock Purdy was great, the way that he was able to develop and extend plays, that run game. And Mike Evans, you know how I feel about Mike Evans if you tuned into the show. I always talk about the fact that he is, in my opinion, so underrated because he is so consistent and so productive. We know he's great, but when we talk about the best receivers in the NFL, it takes a while before we get to Mike Evans' name, and I don't think it should. But we have to talk about the travel. Yeah. The Rams looked sluggish. They did. And I know that they sent all those staffers over many times to L.A. They had all these sleep scientists. They looked at the data. They didn't seem like they necessarily wanted to be there. And the 49ers were there. They were boots on the ground. They had been there for a week. Kyle Shanahan talked about it after the game. It took them about 3 to 5 days to really feel like themselves. They felt fresh. They felt ready to go. And you could see that last night. They also were doing all of the things that the NFL needed them to do as far as community outreach, as far as getting the word out about football and showcasing their brand. And you know, 49ers fans travel all the time. It was a home game for them last night. They were ready to play, and they absolutely put it on the Rams, who lost by 20 points and haven't lost by double digits since week 12 of 2024. That's how bad the Rams were beat last night.
1: Yeah, I don't think this
3: yesterday morning in Australia.
1: Yeah, I don't think this should surprise so many people. The margin of victory, yes. The Niners being really good, no. You know what? The Niners have been really good since Purdy and Shanahan have been there together. And I've been so high on this group. You guys have kind of gone through the roller coaster a little bit on, like, really high, then let's see. Then last year, interestingly enough, even though it wasn't this, like, all-time memorable season, I know it was the year that put CeCe over the top in, like, okay, Purdy is the bus driver. He's not just sitting in the back and letting Kittle and Debo in the pass and Ayuk in the pass and obviously Fred Warner, who's bleeping awesome, and just all over the field, A-plus guy, like, just, it's such an important post. All the, like, no, Purdy's the guy. And you saw it last night. Yes, he had a bad interception, but 25 of 34, 205, 3 touchdowns, 5 carries, 29 yards, had that 18-yard scramble, up 17-7 after the big goal line stop that I know CeCe was loving as a defensive guy. Like, wow, that was really impressive. But what really happens here with Brock Purdy, very simply, you want to know when a quarterback's really good? When you have all-time great edge rushers on the outside, like Myles Garrett, who didn't even show up in the box score, by the way. When they're coming from the left. No, seriously. Like, I'm looking for his name. He was not there.
2: Oh, I know. Yeah. Puka Nacua had more tackles than Myles Garrett.
3: Yeah.
1: So when the edge rushers come from the outside and you have a first ballot Hall of Famer, what may be the greatest pass rusher of all time in Myles Garrett, and instead of going backwards, you go forwards and you step into the pocket and you plant your foot and you throw like Purdy did, he is unflappable in those moments. He is awesome at what he does. And you know what he simply does? Hits whoever's open. That's it. That's it. He's awesome. We actually have now underrated him a little bit. But back to the whole thing on the travel, okay? Sean McVay, Rams head coach, said yesterday was a humbling day.
4: Congratulations to the 49ers. They outplayed us in every facet. I didn't do nearly a good enough job. This is a humbling day for us. And this will define us only if we allow it to. And today was one of those days. And you know, I always look inside out. I didn't do a good enough job getting us ready to go. There were some opportunities where maybe the game could have flipped, but they deserve the win. They were ready to go, and we'll look at it. We'll see where we can improve and be better moving forward. But this is a good, humbling day. This is what can sometimes happen in sports. I love this locker room. And, you know, the first thing that I'm going to look at is myself, and I have to do a better job for our group collectively with our coaches, with our players, and we'll look at this film. And we'll get back to work, because clearly that's obviously what we've got to do. And sometimes sports can humble you. And today was one of those days. I make no excuses. And, you know, whether you want to say it's about travel, whatever, we just weren't good enough in that window. I didn't coach good enough. And we'll look at it and we'll move forward. And that's where we're at right now. But it was a great atmosphere. Give credit to the 49ers. They deserve it. And we're 0-1 and we'll move forward.
1: I make no excuses whether or not you want to bring up the travel or not. I mean, let's go there. Right. He said, I didn't do a good enough job getting the team going. And he is accountable. He's a great, great football coach.
3: He is.
1: Did they screw up? They look lethargic. They look sluggish. Did they screw up?
2: I think that's the low-hanging fruit, man, if I'm being honest. I'm not going to say that it didn't play a role in it, because anytime you travel that far, the logistics of it, how you handle it, making sure your players are optimal when they step on the field is important. But I think even more important was the job the coaching staff of the San Francisco 49ers did. And we'll spend a lot of time talking about Kyle Shanahan and his protection plan and how great Brock Purdy executed it. We also need to give some love to Raheem Morris.
3: No doubt.
2: Who was outstanding yesterday.
3: That defense was awesome.
2: His third down plan, his red zone plan, it was absolutely phenomenal. The Los Angeles Rams are at the top of the league in terms of red zone efficiency. Yesterday, they were 1 of 3. The LA Rams yesterday on third down, 2 of 9. No wide receiver caught a pass to convert for a first down on third down.
1: All right, make us smarter,
2: one that did was Davis Allen. That was their tight end, and he got knocked out of the game. So, I mean, listen, it was a phenomenal plan by Raheem Morris. It was much more aggressive. They played sticky man coverage on the back end, and they did a great job of matching the receivers. Even when Matthew Stafford held on to the football, those guys did an excellent job of staying in phase with the wide receivers and not letting them break off, break downfield, and get explosive plays.
3: I'm so glad you brought up Raheem Morris, because to me, he's the story of this entire trip. It's the Raheem Morris game as far as I'm concerned. I know Brock Purdy, Mike Evans, and that offense is going to get a lot of the love, as they should. But he was the story because he lost his 50th birthday with the travel. He lost his birthday, but he got the win. And Sean McVay talks about them being humbled. Matthew Stafford was humbled last night. The way that that defense got after him, 15 of 25, 155 yards. They had that big stop, that quarterback sneak on him. Raheem Morris had an awesome game plan, and that defense frustrated Matthew Stafford and that Rams offense to no end last night. I'm so glad you brought him up, because he definitely deserves a ton of credit today.
1: And here's the other thing. For a second, though, on this. Explain what a team would normally do against the Rams, and then what Smalls said, what Raheem Morris did that is different. Like, explain that part of it. What did he do that was so different?
2: I think, more importantly, it's what the San Francisco 49ers were last year versus what we've seen that defense do in a one-game sample size, right? The 49ers defense last year, it wasn't nearly as aggressive. They did a lot more zone coverage schemes in terms of being able to read the quarterback's eyes. It was much more of I don't want to say vanilla, but it was much more of a standardized defense. And I thought that Raheem Morris did a great job of allowing these guys to cut it loose and play a lot more aggressive. And I think a big part of that is trusting that the guys up front can apply the pressure. And even though the 49ers didn't get any sacks, you did see 7 quarterback hits, and Osa Odighizuwa had 4 of them. So they were able to get after it. Nick Bosa was able to affect the passer, even though he didn't get Matt Stafford on the ground. I just think that overall it was a much more aggressive unit. You saw guys playing with a lot of swagger. I thought that they were buttoned up on the back end in terms of staying tight to the receivers, and it just didn't look like that last year for the 49ers. So a tremendous credit to Raheem Morris. And here's the other thing. We can't understate how important it was for him to have the experience of coaching with Sean McVay and to know him intimately and to know what Matt Stafford likes to do and have counters and have a plan for how you want to affect them.
1: All right, there's a lot more on this game, obviously. You say that the travel could be a low-hanging fruit as to why the Rams lost. That said, could it have played a factor into why the Niners won, though? We will get to that, because their players talked about it post-game last night after they destroyed the team that some people thought could go undefeated this year. 27-7, the Niners in Australia in front of 100-plus thousand people, the 7th largest crowd in NFL history, destroyed the Rams last night. Tremendous win by the Niners. And if you listened to our show yesterday, first of all, thank you. If not, go back on the podcast and listen. You heard CeCe during Best Bet tell you Niners, money line, outright, they're going to win. Hopefully you went to DraftKings and you made that bet. CeCe, tell everybody more about DraftKings, where they could have won last night.
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1: Different road if you don't have them. 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I get it. It's a lot of money, but I absolutely think it was the right thing to do.
2: I agree. I was playing a little bit of devil's advocate there to try. Ultimately, I do think it is the right decision. I think they also understood Baker Mayfield's shown you across multiple stops. Look at the Browns to the playoffs. Yeah, we've seen how difficult that is.
1: Yep.
2: So for that guy with that pedigree at this position, I think you didn't want to stare down what they thought was clearly realistically a possibility that he balled out and put them in a bad spot after this year. The Golics here on ESPN Radio, Mike Golic Jr. and Mike Golic Sr. The Cowboys are always top of mind for everybody going into the season. Our next guest knows all about that here. My former teammate at Notre Dame, 7-time All-Pro with the Dallas Cowboys, Zach Martin, kind enough to join us now here on behalf of Icy Hot. Zach, how you doing, brother? Good to see you.
3: Great to see you guys, man. Always good being with you.
1: Oh, I love the little gray in the beard. Yes.
2: Well, yeah, I mean, man. What I love is, Zach, I've seen the pictures of you now, too. You've also lost the weight already. Are you trying to get out ahead of all these people asking you if you're going to unretire since we've seen Aaron Donald get back out there now?
3: That was my thing last year. I'm like, I'm leaving no doubt, man. I'm not even giving it the option. So I tried to drop it as quick as possible.
1: So Mike mentioned it. Let's start there. You matched up against Aaron Donald in the Senior Bowl. So back then, and then and then obviously in the NFL, what are your thoughts of him being out a couple of years and what that does to his comeback?
3: Yeah, I mean, me and Mike had him at Notre Dame for four straight years, too. So I kind of knew him, obviously had that matchup at the Senior Bowl and knew all about Aaron Donald coming out. And obviously people found out about him pretty quick. But listen, he was the best player on the field in all those years that he played. And you know, he may have to knock a little rust off, but I don't see him, you know, losing that much of a step. I think he'll be a dominant guy for them. And I know there's a lot of offensive lines and coordinators and quarterbacks around the league that were not thrilled to see him come out of retirement.
2: No, a lot of interior offensive linemen getting back into the gym after they saw that news. Zach, you're one of the few guys that would be able to ever go one-on-one with a guy like that. For you, how do you approach a player of that caliber when you're going into game week, both as an individual and as an offensive line, the way so many teams are going to have to in the NFC West this season?
3: Yeah, he's got to be a vocal point, of your game plan, right? I mean, a lot of times you're trying to do what you're doing, right? We're focusing on ourselves. We're worried about what we're doing. But when you play a guy with that caliber, you've got to spend some extra time on him on the week. You got to have him circle before every play. And you got to have a protection plan for this guy, right? It's not just, hey, we're slide to him in this. It's like, let's throw some different looks at him. Let's get a running back chip on him. Let's get the center over to him, even if the looks pressure the other way. You got to take this guy out of the game. You can't allow him to take over. Now, unfortunately, he is now paired with, you know, one of the other great elite rushers in the NFL. So it'll be interesting to see how they use those two guys together, right? I've talked about with some guys, are they going to put them on the same side? Are they going to split them up? So it's going to pose, you know, a lot of issues for coordinators and guys up front to get that game plan dialed in and where they're going to help and where they're going to take chances.
1: A lot of old linemen hope they're sliding their way, you know, to help out without a doubt. What one guy that would, you know, be in a good fight and go one-on-one with Aaron Donald is Tyler Smith, the guard for the Dallas Cowboys, for your former teammate, who's now out 4 to 6 weeks after thumb surgery. What effect will that have on that offensive line?
3: Yeah, I mean, you're not going to replace a guy like Tyler Smith. You know, TJ Bass, I was able to play with him for a year at the end of his career. And he's a great option. He's got a lot of game experience under his belt. He'll steady that ship, but you're not going to replace a guy like Tyler Smith. Just a brute force. We played the Rams a couple years ago, and Tyler had a really big game against Aaron Donald. So he's got that natural power explosion that can combat kind of some of those things that he's doing. And, you know, luckily enough for the Cowboys, they don't play the Rams until December. So hopefully Tyler Smith will be back in action. But, TJ Bass, you know, knows what he's doing, and he'll be ready to answer that bell.
2: Talking to Zach Martin, future Pro Football Hall of Famer here on the Golics, here on behalf of Icy Hot, which we're certainly excited to hear about. But Zach, no stranger to expectations in Dallas this year. They seem to be ratcheted up even higher. Dak Prescott's always been an easy selling point, but it feels like it's been a pretty tame

0: offseason in terms of Jerry Jones, the front office, some of the usual things that we see about contract negotiations playing out publicly. Do you think that helps the team going into this year? I mean, you towards the end of your career even had a situation with the front office where you were trying to work on a contract at the end. How much of a distraction is that, and how much does it then help this team to not have those be the headlines dominating an offseason?
1: Well, I think it's huge, and this is, I think, the first time in 4 years, maybe with me and then Dak and CeeDee have all had had our preseason contract stuff. So they haven't had those type of distractions. I think last year with how well the offense played, they figured, hey, man, we have a legit chance if we can fix some things. They went out and got Parker at defensive coordinator. I've heard nothing but great things out of him. And they really went out and vamped up that defensive line, brought in Downs there in the secondary. So I'm looking forward to watching them this year. I think they're going to be really good. And my wife gets on me. She's like, you said every year. And I'm like, you know, this year I actually do feel that they've got all the pieces that it takes. It's just whether or not they can keep the focus on football and finish the season strong.
0: Boy, I think that's music to a lot of Cowboys fans' ears, considering all of your experience there. Zach, something I know you also have a lot of experience with, Icy Hot, over the years, I'm sure has been a big help. What can you tell us about what you got going on with them today?
1: Yeah, it's pretty cool. You know, there's a lot of college football traditions, and you know, I would argue the push-ups at Notre Dame are up at the top of that list. So I got to partner with Icy Hot. We know the physical tax that some of those students and those fans take on, especially after maybe a long tailgate session in the morning. So Icy Hot is going to reward those guys for doing the push-ups. They're going to be around campus all year, doing different events and handing out different prizes, and then right before the last game of the season against SMU, they're going to have a push-up contest with a $1,000 grand prize for that. But it was cool. I got to go up on campus. I got to film a little something with Icy Hot. It'll be out on their socials in about a half hour. But got to meet some of the student athletes up there that did it with me and the Leprechaun and get back on campus. It was pretty cool. And for me, Mike, you know, we're no strangers to Icy Hot playing on the offensive line. So it's cool to be involved with something that I've used and continue to use.
0: That's I was going to say, the big pump of Icy Hot in the training room is a lifesaver on most days
1: right before, lather it up.
0: Oh, just get it all in there, every nook and cranny. Awesome. Well, can't wait to see the acting debut on that then for Zach back on campus with the folks at Icy Hot. Zach, always great catching up, man. Enjoy this.
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12: Coming up on NFL Sunday, time to tee it up again with a new cast of characters for the quarterback who would love to finally get there.
13: Allen in the shotgun, two to the left, one to the right. Back to pass, has time. Looking back to the right side, wide open is Moore, and he makes the catch on the sideline, away from the defender, and jogs into the end zone for a 43-yard touchdown. DJ, big play, Moore.
12: And after a season of improvement, the man guiding the team in the Windy City is looking for a lot more than that.
14: Snap back, looking to throw. Caleb looking right. Caleb with a shrug. Braxton Jones cleans up a rusher. And there goes Caleb. 30, 25, 20, 15, 10, 5. Waltzes into the end zone. Touchdown, Bears.
12: Jeff Joniak on the Chicago Bears Radio Network. Chris Brown on 97 Rock and the Buffalo Bills Radio Network. I'm Scott Graham. Those stories and more as Westwood One Sports runs down all the scores and highlights from week number one in the National Football League. 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Taking a look at the scores of the late games. Right now, looks like it might be a near miss for the Philadelphia Eagles. They just held on a two-point conversion attempt by the Washington Commanders with just over a minute to go in the game. Eagles a 24-22 lead, kickoff still coming in that ball game. Also still going on, the Minnesota Vikings, who lost Kyler Murray in their ball game, scored 22 fourth-quarter points. They lead the Green Bay Packers right now behind Carson Wentz, 39-22. From the other late games, a stunner in L.A. Cardinals win on the road, knocking off the Chargers, 26-14. And the Raiders beat the Miami Dolphins in Las Vegas by a score of 27-13. We'll have the details on all of those games and the early window as well, but coming up later on most of these same stations, it's Sunday Night Football. This week, the Cowboys and the Giants. For a preview of tonight's matchup, we'll head out to MetLife Stadium. Welcome in the two announcers calling all the action, Ryan Radke and Mike Golick. Guys?
3: Scott, it's a warm and steamy night here as we get set for the latest edition of the Cowboys and the Giants. My partner Mike Golick is down on the field enjoying these early season steamy nights right now. And you know, Mike, it's interesting. I think over the last couple of years, we've all been conditioned to all the drama that goes along with the Cowboys offseason. It's kind of been quiet by Cowboys standards. The one big story around Dallas, everybody seems to agree, can they fix their defense? And if they do, they become a very legitimate contender.
15: Yeah, they really have not been in the news. And when we say the Cowboys, we mean Jerry Jones has not been creating any headlines for this team, which offense is certainly Super Bowl ready. And defensively, they made a lot of moves. Now, on paper, it all looks good. But we have to, starting tonight, we'll see what happens in practical application on the field.
3: They will go up against the Giants team that really struggled in terms of overall record last year, Mike. But there are some pieces on this team, and I know Giants fans are very happy with the fact that Malik Nabers, who barely played last year, had the ACL. Questionable going into this game tonight. Neighbors is warming up. He is going to play. That's good news for Giants fans. That's good news for Jackson Dart.
15: Oh, it's great news for Jackson Dart. It'll be interesting to see how much he is used tonight. because, listen, this is a John Harbaugh team now, and a John Harbaugh team is known to have strength on the O-line, the D-line, and up the spine on defense. He wants to play smash-mouth physical football, but you're right, Jackson Dart to have Malik Nabers out there will be huge.
3: Mike, you bring up John Harbaugh. Obviously, the Giants go out. They bring him in after his 18-year tenure in Baltimore, one of the most highly respected coaches in the NFL. How much of a difference can John Harbaugh make in year one, in your opinion?
15: Well, that's going to be the key. Again, he wants to bring the physicality, but you can't snap your fingers and change that overnight. That's got to become a culture. That has to become the way they practice, the way they meet, the way they play. So time will tell. That's what he wants on this field, and I'm sure there's plenty of players that want to agree with that and do that, but until they all buy into the culture and what John Harbaugh is selling, we'll have to wait and see.
3: Cowboys have been dominant in the series. They've won 9 of the last 10, 16 of the last 18. Giants and Cowboys coming up on Sunday Night Football. Right now, let's send it back to Scott Graham in our Westwood One studios.
12: Thanks a lot, guys. We'll talk to you again at the top of the hour. Coming up next could be a preview of a very big game in January in the AFC with Buffalo visiting Houston. This is NFL Sunday.
3: You would never say that a first down is the same as a touchdown. 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
12: Welcome back to NFL Sunday. What a great matchup in week one at Reliance Stadium in Houston. Two teams that won 12 games last year and got eliminated in the divisional round. Of course, for the Buffalo Bills, the first team to win a playoff game and not reach the Super Bowl in six straight seasons. It's been frustrating for Josh Allen and company. On the other side, the Houston Texans, well, they've taken care of business against the Bills 2 years in a row at home. Today, this one was a fight. And it came down to Joshua Palmer with a 34-yard touchdown reception with just over 90 seconds to go in the game that gave Buffalo the lead. The Bills, however, had to lean on their defense to close the deal.
13: Four-man rush. Back to pass. Pressure coming. He sacked and he fumbled. The Bills have the football. Mr. Fourth Quarter, Terrell Bernard hops on the football. And that's going to do it here in Houston. The Bills are going to win for the first time in 20 years.
12: Chris Brown, 97 Rock in the Buffalo Bills Radio Network. 36-31 the final. As the Bills finally get the monkey off their back in Houston. Josh Allen, 334 yards passing. He threw for two scores and ran for two scores as well as Buffalo starts their season 1-0. C.J. Stroud had a good day, but a couple of fumbles lost in this when Houston falls to 0-1. For the Baltimore Ravens, everything is new right now, including a new head coach, Jesse Minter, the fourth in Baltimore history. But more importantly, Lamar Jackson back again.
1: This is a team that in week one, when Jackson was the starter, were averaging more than 33 points a game. They did better than that today in Indianapolis, and they did it not only because of Jackson, but because of their running back.
13: Jackson steps backward, gives to Henry. Henry leaps over the line of scrimmage. He's got running room left inside the 10, pushes a pile into the end zone. Touchdown, King Henry, now third all-time in rushing scores, number 124 of his career.
1: It's Kyle Yeomans on the WBAL-WIYY Ravens Game Day Network. Three scores for Henry. Mar Jackson throws for a score, runs for another, and Baltimore wins in Indianapolis today over the Colts, 41-23 the final. Mar Jackson threw for 324 yards, Derrick Henry 144 yards. Zay Flowers had 150 yards in the game but left with a hamstring injury. Baltimore starts out at 1-0. Daniel Jones makes his return from his injury last year, throws for 166 and a touchdown. Jonathan Taylor, a couple of rushing touchdowns, but Indy begins their season at 0-1. You know about the early season struggles for Cincinnati, playing at home today against the Tampa Bay Buccaneers. Joe Burrow, 3-9 in weeks 1 and 2 in his career, and then 40-24-1 in the rest of the weeks. He missed 9 games last year. Burrow back again today and played well enough. But there's one guy that you, I guess, say flies under the radar for this team that the Cincinnati Bengals rely on, and today he was doing it again.
13: Eric All on the left, Drew Sample on the right. Now All goes in motion to the right. They run in that direction. Chase Brown goes into the end zone without being touched.
9: Right.
13: What a hole opened up inside the 5-yard line. And the Bengals have taken a 20-3 lead.
1: Stan Horton, Dave Lapham on Cincinnati's ESPN 1530 and the Bengals Radio Network. Chase Brown, his only score of the day. Ja'Marr Chase was held to 2 catches for 12 yards. Didn't matter. Cincinnati holds off Tampa Bay for a 33-27 win. You ready for this? It was their defense that got it done today. They had a fumble return for a touchdown in this one. This was a team that gave up the third most points in the NFL last year, but the defense forced turnovers, including 3 from Baker Mayfield, on the way to that 33-27 win. As for Mayfield, he loses for the first time in week 1 in his Tampa Bay career. Throws for 216 yards, but even though he had a rushing touchdown, 3 fumbles lost in the game. And Tampa Bay begins their season at 0-1. And the Pittsburgh Steelers, playing with a new head coach and I guess you could say the same old quarterback, Aaron Rodgers, now at 42-plus. He and Tom Brady, the only quarterbacks since 1950 to start week 1 at that age. Rodgers and McCarthy, of course, won a Super Bowl with Green Bay against the Steelers. Now they're with the Steelers. As it turned out, their contribution today may not have meant as much as what the defense was able to do to Cooper Rush and the Atlanta Falcons.
16: I'm going to call it 2nd and 10 here. Rush in the shotgun. Gets a snap. Back to pass. Looking, throws out to the right. And picked off by T.J. Watt. Left up. Made the grab. Gets back on his feet. T.J. Watt rumbling in for the Pittsburgh Steelers touchdown.
1: That is Rob King, 102.5 WDVE and the Steelers Audio Network. Turned out to be the difference in the game as Pittsburgh wins it by a score of 20-13. With that interception, T.J. Watt joins Hall of Famer Julius Peppers as the only two in NFL history with 100 or more sacks and 10 or more interceptions. Aaron Rodgers threw for 221 and a score in the game as Pittsburgh starts things the right way with a 1-0 record. Cooper Rush, well, he struggled today. 143 yards, a touchdown. He was picked off twice. Bijan Robinson put up more than 170 yards of total offense in the losing effort. Atlanta starts their season at 0-1. Just ahead, more scores and highlights from the early games. 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
1: We continue along on NFL Sunday. If you look back at the last three seasons in the NFL, there are three teams tied for the best overall record at 36-15. Buffalo, Philadelphia, and the Detroit Lions. But coming off a 9-8 season in which they missed the playoffs and one of four active teams that's never made a Super Bowl, trying to turn it back around again in the Motor City, playing at Ford Field against the New Orleans Saints today, and everything looked good early in this game. In fact, Detroit had a 21-0 lead in the third quarter. But Tyler Shuck brought his team back. He ended up having a fantastic statistical day, most of it coming late third, fourth quarter, and in overtime. That's right, this game actually went to overtime. Juwan Johnson, a game-tying touchdown reception with just over a minute to go, sent it to the extra period. Then, in overtime, Amon-Ra St. Brown catches a touchdown, but New Orleans had time left and they came down the field. Noah Fant caught a touchdown with 1:34 left in the extra period. And it came down to a try for a two-point conversion for the Saints to try to win the game.
8: Shuck's going to work out of the gun. Leans in. There's the snap. Shuck looks. Shuck pumps. Now he throws. End zone. And it is incomplete. Yes. Ball game over. Detroit Lions win.
1: Dan Miller, TJ Lang, the Detroit Lions radio network. 31-30, the final as Detroit escapes their opener at home. Jared Goff throws for 206. Jahmyr Gibbs, 156 yards on the ground, 30 more through the air, and two rushing touchdowns on the game as Detroit starts at 1-0. Shuck, who did not have numbers early, threw for 410 yards and three touchdowns, but he turned it over three times, and Detroit starts their season for New Orleans at 0-1. Remember the Chicago Bears a couple of years ago? They didn't have an offense. Well, last year they improved from last to sixth best in the NFL. Today they did something in Carolina that nobody's ever done before.
9: Caleb Williams is second and one, taking the turn. They give to DeAndre Swift up the right side, bursting free, 20, 15, 10, 5, goodbye, it's over. Touchdown, DeAndre Swift. Touchdown, Bears, 58-37.
1: You hearing those numbers? Jeff Joniak on the Chicago Bears radio network. 59-37 was the final. 96 points, the most combined for two teams in week one in NFL history. For the Bears, second highest total week one for an NFL team ever. Caleb Williams threw for a couple of scores, ran for two more. DeAndre Swift had three rushing touchdowns in the game, and Chicago starts at 1-0. Bryce Young threw for 361 yards, passed for three scores, ran for another in this one, but Carolina starts out at 0-1 to begin the season. Remember how hot Jacksonville was at the end of the year last year? Trying for back-to-back playoff appearances for their first time since 1998 and 1999. They drew a pretty good card today in the Cleveland Browns. And Trevor Lawrence and company, well, they were working. They were working all day. And they didn't have to work all day because this one was over a little bit after halftime.
26: Dropping to throw against a four-man rush. Trevor scrambles, stays on his feet. Now fires toward the end zone. That ball is caught! Touchdown! In the back of the end zone, Jacoby Myers! The fourth touchdown pass of the day for Trevor Lawrence. How good is that?
12: Frank Franchi, the Jaguars Radio Network. How good it was as a Jaguars record. 4 touchdown passes in the game. Jacksonville builds a big lead, and they coast on home to a 34-10 lead and win over the Cleveland Browns. For the day, Jacoby Myers, just 2 catches, but one of them was that 32-yard touchdown. Jacksonville scored on 6 of its first 7 possessions. They start the season 1-0. Now, Deshaun Watson was playing for the first time in 693 days for his new head coach, Todd Monken. It wasn't good. 16 out of 22 for 205 yards. Did throw for a score, but also an interception on the day. Cleveland starts their season at 0-1. And you know, the New York Jets and the Tennessee Titans both struggled last year to 3-win seasons. They met today at Nissan Stadium, and the Jets had a quarterback back that looked familiar. Yeah, Geno Smith, who got drafted by the Jets in the second round back in 2013. He's the starting quarterback again, and he had the offense moving. Didn't throw for a touchdown, also didn't throw for an interception, and the Jets used a little bit of deception to make sure they made their way to the scoreboard.
0: Geno Smith under center, 2 tight ends left, Kenyon Sadiq in motion. Breece Hall, the lone setback at the 3-yard line. Jet sweep. Kenyon Sadiq runs left. Turns the corner. Inside the left pylon. That's a Jet touchdown. Kenyon Sadiq already making an impact. And the Jets open the season with a touchdown drive.
12: Bob with Shoes in 104.3, the New York Jets Radio Network. New York wins it 23-10 today. Breece Hall ran for 102 yards and a touchdown. On the other side, Cam Ward, 19 out of 32 for 140 and a touchdown in the game. Not enough for Tennessee as they start their season 0-1. Got more scores and highlights coming up, including everything from the late games. This is NFL Sunday.
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12: The playoffs 9 of their last 10 seasons. New head coach and Mike LaFleur, the only head coach to make the playoffs in his first season with the Cardinals? Well, it was a while ago. It was Norm Berry back in 1925. Nonetheless, they marched into L.A. today to take on a Chargers team. It's won 11 games in each of the last 2 seasons. You would assume that Jacoby Brissett and company would be feeling their way around in their first game. They weren't. In fact, they came out, played a confident game, and took it right at the Chargers.
14: Shotgun snap, looking that way, back to throw Brissett, throws to the front left corner of the end zone, caught, touchdown Cardinals. It's Trey McBride with his 8th catch in the game, first touchdown of the season for the best tight end in the NFL. McBride extends the lead for the Cardinals. It's 22-14, 11:44 to play in the fourth.
12: It's our old friend J.P. Shadrick on the Arizona Cardinals Radio Network. Arizona wins it 26-14. Jacoby Brissett throws for 277 yards. Jeremiah Love makes his debut with a rushing touchdown, 11 carries and 41 yards. And the Cards shock the Chargers to start out at 1-0. Justin Herbert threw for 209 yards. Ladd McConkey was having a good game but left with a chest injury. L.A. starts their season at 0-1. Now, speaking of injuries, Green Bay goes to Minnesota and Kyler Murray takes over as the primary quarterback, Kevin O'Connell's fourth in his five seasons as the head coach. Kyler only played five games with Arizona last season, and he didn't play much of today, 11 snaps before he was knocked out of the game into the concussion protocol. Carson Wentz came on to relieve him. Green Bay had built up a lead in the ballgame. In fact, they were up 22-10 in the third quarter. Easy pickings, right? Nope. Minnesota refused to go away. And if you're going to figure out a way to come back and score 22 points in the fourth quarter, you got to do it a lot of different ways.
11: Green Bay, 2 of 9 on third down. Backed up to its own 23, and the Vikings have the lead. Love has no idea what to do, and he's sacked! Holy cow! Dallas turned.
15: We got the ball!
11: And Ruben got the ball. Ball came out,
15: yes.
11: And the Vikings have recovered it at the one.
12: Oh, by the way, we've got the ball. Paul Allen and Pete Bursich on the KFAN Minnesota Vikings audio network. 22 unanswered fourth quarter points. Minnesota shocks Green Bay 39-22. Carson Wentz threw for three touchdowns in this ball game. As Minnesota starts their season at 1-0, Justin Jefferson had two of those touchdown catches. The other side, Jordan Love, 387 yards, two touchdowns, but the interception and a big fumble. Green Bay starts at 0-1. Philadelphia Eagles have a new offensive coordinator, and Jalen Hurts and company, well, in the last 10 Week 1 games, the Eagles 9-1. Hurts had never lost one at 5-0, but this one was close today against the Washington Commanders. Philly had the lead for a good chunk of the game, but Washington came back late. Antonio Williams had a 2-yard touchdown reception with just over a minute left to go in the ballgame, putting Washington down by two. They needed a 2-point conversion to tie things up.
17: Daniels going for two. He's back. He's rolling. He shovels it. And the Eagles stop him! Bates caught the shovel pass, and the Eagles massacred him.
18: Ojomo
17: grabbed him and stopped him, and they stopped him 2 points short of tying this game.
12: Merrill Reese in his 50th year, along with Mike Quick on Sports Radio 94 WIP. Eagles hang on for a 24-22 win. Jalen Hurts throws three touchdown passes and does not turn the ball over as Philly wins their sixth straight season opener. Jaden Daniels was back, 164 yards, couple of scores in the game, but Washington starts at 0-1. And for the Raiders, a team that generally has somebody different at quarterback, they did again, and a new head coach. But Kirk Cousins proved to be enough today at home against Miami.
19: Cousins with a play fake. He settles. He's eyeing the end zone. He's got Jenty out of the backfield. Reaches over his head at the five. Has the ball towards the end zone. Touchdown! What a grab by Deuce!
12: That is Jason Horowitz, the Las Vegas Raiders radio network via Compass Media Networks. Vegas wins at 27-13 to start 1-0. Miami begins their season at 0-1. We come back. We'll once again run down the scores and get you set for Sunday Night Football. 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
14: Three receivers right. Shotgun snap for Prescott. Steps up in the pocket. Throws deep down the right side. Back right corner of the end zone. Caught and a touchdown, Cowboys. CeeDee Lamb.
25: Snap to dart back in a couple steps. He evades the rush. Climbs the pocket. Right down the zipper of the field. 10-5 touchdown. Escapability of dart to the moon. And a Giants touchdown.
23: Nah. It's time for Sunday Night Football. 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
3: Welcome to MetLife Stadium in East Rutherford, New Jersey for week one of Sunday Night Football as the New York Giants host their division rival, the Dallas Cowboys. 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I'm Ryan Radke along with Mike Golick. Scott Graham will join us shortly from our Westwood One studios. We've got the latest installment of this long-standing NFC East rivalry, a rivalry that has been pretty one-sided as of late. The Cowboys have won 9 of the last 10 and 16 of the last 18 against the Giants. And in season openers between the two, Dallas has gone 11-1, including a 40-0 shellacking here 3 years ago. Mike, the Giants are hoping to erase some of those bad memories tonight as they begin a new era in their franchise history. Tired of the coaching carousel, the Giants go out, they bring in an established head coach in John Harbaugh. The question is, how much of a difference can Harbaugh make right away for this team?
27: Yeah, this is something that I think is going to take a little time. He wants to instill his culture, but that's not an overnight thing. We know he's a guy that loves strong offensive and defensive lines. That's his MO. And, you know, you have a young quarterback who got hurt last year. You have a young running back who got hurt last year. So they didn't have the normal off seasons of growing from rookie year to second year. So John Harbaugh's got his work cut out for him.
3: Also had a pretty good wide receiver who got hurt last year. And you think about that, Mike, we can't say this a lot about a 4-13 teams. There are some pieces here John Harbaugh to work with.
27: Oh, without question. I mean, Malik Nabers, you want to talk about a quarterback's best friend, especially a young quarterback's best friend, you know, coming back from a major, major knee injury. They're going to need him in this offense and a running game.
3: All right, Cowboys fans always have big expectations coming into the season. It would seem this year that whether or not those expectations are met, it seems to rely on one thing. Can their defense get better? It was a grease fire a year ago. How much better can they be on that side?
27: Well, that's going to be the key because they certainly can't get much worse than 32nd in the league in a lot of categories. That was dead last. So how much better? Can it be a top half of the league defense? With that offense, that would be a great mixture. But I have no idea. We're about to find out. Offseason doesn't matter. You can't win on paper.
3: Much more to come from MetLife Stadium as we approach kickoff between the Giants and the Cowboys. 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